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4: From our Westwood One studios, getting you ready for the Baltimore Ravens and Atlanta Falcons tonight. Let's get you updated on what's happened earlier today in Week 5 in the National Football League. San Francisco 49ers remain unbeaten. They get a field goal from Eddie Pinheiro inside 2 minutes left and hang on for a 32-29 win over Seattle. San Francisco now 5-0 to start the year. Minnesota is as well. They went to New Orleans today. Their defense continued to flex muscle. They win by a score of 23-13. Meanwhile, Green Bay is back in the conversation once again. They blow out Chicago today, 31-7 at Lambeau Field. Both of those teams are now 3-2. Detroit's back in the conversation as well. They win in Arizona, 45-21 today. Lions improved to 3-2. The NFC East, the Giants and Washington Commanders ended a 27-all tie today in a crazy ending in D.C. Giants 3-1-1 will be the division leaders. The Eagles earlier today lost to Jacksonville. Cam Little, a game-winning 57-yard field goal in London as time expired for a 19-17 win. Other games, Patriots end up beating the Raiders today 45-17. It was Denver over the Chargers in L.A. 23-17. Pittsburgh improved to 3-2 with a 34-22 win over Indianapolis. Bengals win in Miami 31-24, the final in that one. Jets hang on for a win over Cleveland 17-12. And Houston gets their first victory of the year, knocking off Tennessee 26-3. They will also be getting Marvin Harrison Jr. via trade that we found out about earlier today. We, of course, are working our way toward kickoff of Sunday Night Football. Time to hear now from Nick Costos, the host of You Better You Bet on Westwood One Sports, with some of the numbers our listeners might be interested in for tonight's matchup between the Ravens and the Falcons. Nick?
0: Thanks, Scott. The spread for Sunday Night Football sees Michael Penix Jr. in the Atlanta Falcons, a 3-point home favorite over Tyler Huntley in the Baltimore Ravens. The total is 44. And this betting market was turned upside down once the expectation became that Ravens star quarterback Lamar Jackson would not play with an ankle injury. Jackson was ruled out on Friday. Baltimore was going to be more than a 3-point road favorite with a total of 47. Without Jackson, bettors are expecting less points, which does make sense, and Atlanta now favored. In fact, this point spread hit as high as Atlanta minus 3.5 before there was interest in Baltimore. And I agree with bettors on Ravens plus 3.5. The Falcons have been dominant the last 2 weeks, keyed by star running back Bijan Robinson, but it's hard to imagine the Ravens losing like that. At plus 3.5 or better, I like the Ravens to cover. As for props, Ravens receiver Zay Flowers has been amazing this season. Flowers yardage prop tonight, 65.5. Scott, back to you.
4: All right, thanks, Nick. As we continue with the pregame show, we're going to talk about the unbelievable turnaround for the Atlanta Falcons with their head coach, Kevin Stefanski. 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
4: 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Ravens and the Falcons tonight at Mercedes-Benz Stadium. Derrick Henry, of course, going to pick up part of the load with Lamar Jackson being out once again, but it's the other running back that everybody's got their eye on, including first-year Baltimore head coach Jesse Minter, who's got to get ready for Bijan Robinson.
10: They got a wide range of schemes. They get him running downhill and especially like the stretch play where you're running towards the numbers and you give him a lot of different ways to cut that play, take it all the way outside. He's got speed to break it once he gets out. I mean, he's an elite player with a good offensive line and a bunch of other good players around him. And then the quarterback has really, you can just sense like a confidence in that offense with him out there these last couple games. You know, see it as a great challenge and a great opportunity more than anything for us to play, to continue to chase improvement and play the way that we need to play on defense.
4: Well, the Falcons are averaging 40 points per game with Michael Penix Jr. starting, but Bijan Robinson is the star of the show, and primetime seems to suit him really well. In watching what he is capable of doing, in many ways, it's been eye-popping. I talked with his head coach, Kevin Stefanski, this week and asked, with the combination of strength, speed, size, the ability to turn on a dime, have we even come close to seeing the ceiling for what Bijan can do?
11: I could only tell you from my background. I've spent a lot of time, I was around Adrian Peterson for a long time, I was around Nick Chubb for a long time. All these guys are great in their own right, and they're unique in their own right. I can appreciate, though, to the question, I can appreciate the different styles that I as a coach and we as fans have been able to witness. And Bijan is very unique, and not many humans possess the home run speed, the ability to cut, the power to run behind his pads. There's some runs all four of these last weeks where it's not blocked great, and you tip your cap to the defense, and you got to put your head down, and you got to churn those legs. And we call them dirty runs. And there's some dirty runs that maybe gain six, and they have no reason they should gain six. They have no right gaining six, but he puts his head down and churns those legs. So that package of power, speed, ability to fall forward, and then what he can do in the pass game, catch the ball in the backfield. It's very, very rare. I'm glad we got him.
4: I bet you are. The running of this offense, Mike has come back from his injury, and after the first couple of throws, he has looked tremendously comfortable in what he's doing. Is that a function of the experience that he's had? I mean, you're new. How new is your system for him?
11: Sure, I'd give Mike a ton of credit. I'd give Mike and his coaches a ton of credit. They've worked very hard since the spring. You know, this was a new system for everybody in our quarterback room. So understanding the nuance, understanding the whys behind all of these plays, and then just sheer work and reps and getting the under center footwork correct in the run game, understanding the cans, as we call them, on, in the run game of when we're getting to a pass or we're getting to a different run. I think it's just a lot of work. So if Mike looks comfortable, it's the product of a lot of work that he's done really through the spring, through the summer, and into the season.
4: You come from having had some success in your job previously as the head coach of the Cleveland Browns. And a lot of people that were saying, you know, situation, circumstance didn't make it easy for him in that spot. The, you know, the quarterback situation, all of it. You'd been a coach of the year. You'd been a playoff coach. Was it a learning experience for you that you've been able to take from and apply immediately to taking over this job?
11: I'm so blessed to have this job. I'm so blessed to have been the coach of the Browns for six seasons. I learn every single day on the job. I really do. I feel like if we're not learning and we're not trying to be the best version of ourselves, we're shortchanging our franchise. So I'm very proud of the things we accomplished. I also know there's things I have to be better at. And I can't tell you how happy I am to be with this group, working every single day with these guys. But the past is the past. I've learned and I will continue to learn every single day. But really excited about where we are right now.
4: Kev, as always, enjoyed talking to you. Congratulations on the success at this point. Good luck the rest of the way.
11: Appreciate it, Scott.
4: Kevin Stefanski has watched this team turn it around in a gigantic way. 35 points at Green Bay in primetime, 45 points at New Orleans in primetime. Now they get back home again. You want some idea of what kind of a heater this team has been on? Just listen to this one. Bijan Robinson and Drake London have more total yards per game combined in the last 2 weeks than half of the teams in the National Football League. This is going to be interesting tonight as they come in front of the home crowd and take on the Ravens. We come back. We're going to rejoin the field. 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
17: 27 seconds left. Ravens lead 21-20. First and 10 from the 33. Moving pocket. Ryan throwing on the move. Caught by White at the 10. White turns it upfield. Touchdown, Atlanta. 33 yards. And the Falcons have answered. 26-21, 20 seconds to play. Atlanta has come right back.
4: Ian Eagle with a call right here on Westwood One. The only previous primetime meeting between the Falcons and Ravens came in November of 2010 when the two teams staged a thriller in the Georgia Dome on a Thursday night. After trailing by 13 in the fourth, Baltimore took a 21-20 lead with just 1:05 left when Joe Flacco found Todd Heap in the end zone. But Matt Ryan responded by driving Atlanta 80 yards

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1: John Robinson, ordinary and not extraordinary, if you know what I mean. Ravens need to keep them to like a 16-carry, 65-yard kind of night on the ground. Now, here's the problem, Ryan. They still got to slow him down in the passing game, too. His hands are as soft as number one wide receivers in this league, and there may not be a better player in the open field than Bijan Robinson. If you can't slow him down and make him ordinary, it could be a long night. And the Tyler Huntley needs to make a difference. So often, when we see a backup quarterback come in the game, we say he needs to be a game manager. Just get the ball into the hands of the playmakers. Well, that needs to happen, but I also think he needs to make a couple critical decisions, a couple throws, and for Huntley, maybe a couple runs with his legs that put his offense in position to put points on the board.
0: All right, after 2 weeks, Atlanta looked horrible. The last 2 weeks, they have looked phenomenal. What are the keys for Kevin Stefanski's team to make it three in a row tonight?
1: Well, again, on defense, they got to make Derrick Henry hesitate. And if you can't do that, if you can't make him change direction, stop his feet, and he hits the line of scrimmage or the linebacker level with a full head of steam, watch out. Atlanta has been excellent against the run. They lead the league, allowing just 48 yards per game on the ground. I think this matchup ends up helping decide this game. And then on offense, they got to have balance. What does that mean? Yes, we know that Bijan Robinson and Brian Robinson can run it like the best in the league, but they need to have those shots down the field from Michael Penix Jr. so they can throw it and they can run it against this defense.
0: 65 degrees here in Atlanta tonight, and the roof is open at Mercedes-Benz Stadium. Not something that happens very often. The remnants of Hurricane Isaias have moved through, and they don't think there will be any more storms here tonight. So the roof open as we get sent for this matchup between the Ravens and the Falcons. Atlanta won the toss. They deferred their option to the second half. So we will see Snoop Huntley and the Ravens offense out on the field first. Falcons wearing their red jerseys tonight with white numbers. They have black pants, red and white stripes, and they are wearing the black helmets with a Falcons logo on either side. Ravens will go with the white jerseys. They have purple numbers, purple pants, and they wear the black helmets with the Ravens logo on either side. Jake Bailey is the punter. He'll tee it up at the 35-yard line. He will kick it away from our left to our right. It is time for the opening kickoff, sponsored by Kohl's. Wherever you're watching or listening, Kohl's has everything you need for game day. 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Ravens with two back deep to return. Rasheen Ali is on the near side of the field. Chris Moore is on the far side. Bailey with it teed up at the 35-yard line, standing next to the official, waiting for the ready-to-play signal, which he now has. Bailey will step it off. And we are ready for football. Week 5 of Sunday Night Football is underway as Bailey sends a high end-over-end kick. That's headed back into the end zone. Ali's got it. He's going to drop to a knee. That's a touchback. And the Ravens will start first and 10 at the 35. Snoop Huntley, 8 of 9 in the second half last week, coming in behind Lamar Jackson for 63 yards. He ran it four times for 16 yards. Derrick Henry, of course, phenomenal. He's fourth in the NFL in rushing. Tied for the NFL lead with 7 rushing touchdowns this season. Zay Flowers and Rashad Bateman are the wide receivers. The great Mark Andrews is the tight end. First and 10, Ravens at the 35. Ball is on the near side left hash. They'll move right to left. Huntley will line up under center with Henry the single back. Two receivers right, one left. Huntley back, fakes the handoff, flip it to Flowers and end around. Running around the right side. Has a crease along the numbers 40, up to the 45, and he spins his way out to about the 47, maybe the 48. Xavier Watts made the tackle, but a flip to Zay Flowers goes around the right side for 13.
1: Pretty good start there from Declan Doyle, the offensive coordinator for the Ravens, using Derrick Henry that time as a decoy, thinking, hey, we're going to start this game off with Tyler Huntley as our quarterback. Let Derrick Henry, no. And they show it to Henry, give it the ball to Flowers coming around the formation. They've been using him a lot in different formations this year.
0: Huntley in the gun, Henry to his left, receivers left and right. Here's the snap. This time they're going to give it to Henry, a little inside give along the right hash across the 50, and he dives his way down to the Falcons 45-yard line. Jesse Bates was there for the stop along with C.J. Henderson. Gain of 7 on a play that took a little while to get going, but Derrick Henry picks up 7 yards.
1: Well, a little bit flipping the responsibilities that time, showing some misdirection, which I think is kind of messing up the Falcons a little bit with what's going on in the backfield. That time showing the fake to Zay Flowers coming across the formation, but a reverse all the way around, giving the ball back to Henry, and he falls into a 7-yard gain.

0: Gabriel check out. Justice Hill is in. Second down, three. Shotgun snap. Huntley back. Looks right. Throws right. Hill is there. He's got it. Stumbles and loses the football out of bounds. And they're going to say it's an incomplete pass. They're going to say that Justice Hill never secured that ball. And boy, that's a missed opportunity, Rack. He was wide open with room to run.
1: Yeah, Kendall Daniels, the linebacker, the rookie out in Oklahoma, he was the one in coverage. And he ends up late getting out to the flat. That was wide open. Would have been an easy first down and a play that I think Justice Hill makes all the time, but he's not able to corral in the football.
0: Third down and three. This has been a trouble spot for the Ravens this year. They've converted just over 32% of their third downs, 27th in the league. Third and three from the Falcons, 45. Huntley in the gun with Hill to his right. Two receivers stacked left, one right. Here's the snap. They're going to give it to Hill. Off the left side, big hole, into the secondary 30, down to the 25 before he is wrapped up and dragged down. Justice Hill exploding through the left side, picks up 20. It's a Ravens first down.
1: Wow, we talk so much about Derrick Henry, but Justice Hill can beat you in different ways. And they go third and short, run the football with a little zone scheme working, sealing off the defensive tackle, climbing up to the next level, but Justice Hill sees the seam and explodes upfield for the first down.
0: Call it a gain of 21 to the Falcons, 24. First and 10 Ravens. Henry back in as the single back. Huntley is under center. Two receivers right, one left. Now Andrews motions into the backfield as a fullback. Huntley barks out the signals, takes the snap. He will hand it off to Henry, running left of the numbers, has a lane. Henry to the 20, gets out of an ankle tackle and then stumbles forward. Boy, they got just enough of Derrick Henry to trip him up. Down at about the 19-yard line, Kendall Daniels on the stop. It'll go as a gain of five. It'll bring up second and five.
1: Yeah, Daniels somehow gets just enough of an ankle, which we normally see Derrick Henry run right through those kind of tackles, but he gets tripped up. If he ends up sliding out of that tackle, Henry likely goes into the end zone.
0: Second down, five, ball at the Falcons 19. It's on the near side, left hash. Huntley under center. Henry is the single back. Two receivers stack right, one left. Now Andrews motions in from the right side. Here's the snap. Back on a play fake. Huntley rolling to his right, being chased, looking downfield, throws to the sideline, caught at the sticks by Flowers. Toe taps on the sideline, cuts back inside, inside the 10, and he's down around the 8. And that'll be a first down. Flowers made the first man miss, then was tiptoeing the sideline, cut back inside, and ends up picking 11. Divine Diablo made the stop. It'll be first and goal, Baltimore from the 8.
1: Well, Braylon Trice, former draft pick for the Falcons, elevated from the practice squad. He's pursuing. Huntley's not able to get him out on the edge. Gets the ball in the hands of Zay Flowers. Brian, how did he get his foot down in the ground in reverse course like that?
0: No idea, but he made it look good. Flowers, single man out to the right. Three tight ends left. Huntley under center on first and goal from the 8. Takes the snap. He's back. He'll hand it off. Henry running left. Looking to turn the corner and does. Down to the 5. Lowers a shoulder. Dives, and he's down to the 1. They will mark him just shy. They're going to put him down at about the half-yard line. It'll be second and goal from there. Call it a gain of 7 for the King.
1: Now, somehow, Ryan, Mike Hughes goes low on Derrick Henry here, and it looks like we saw a replay. They might end up taking another look at this. Mike Hughes goes low. Yeah, his elbow, his right elbow does hit the turf before he gets the ball across. Normally, Derrick Henry runs through those type of tackles, but Mike Hughes went low enough.
0: Second down and goal inside the 1. Now Henry's going to line up in the Wildcat. Receivers left and right. Henry takes the snap, runs right, hit in the backfield, can't spin away, and he's going to be dropped for a loss. There's flags on the play down around the 1-yard line. Henry was taken down back at about the 3 by Jervon Dexter. And the penalty is going to go against Baltimore. It's an illegal formation, so we'll see what Kevin Stefanski wants to do here. Brad Allen is our referee.
2: Illegal formation. Offense number 76, who had reported as eligible, was covered. That penalty is declined. Third down.
0: So Stefanski will decline the penalty. He's going to make it third and goal now from the 3.
1: Well, Falcons finally get that penetration up front that you need to, especially when you see a Wildcat formation with Derrick Henry that close to the goal line. You know what's going to happen. He's trying to just power his way into the end zone, but Dexter, coming over in a trade from the Bears, has been really effective since he's gotten on that Falcons defensive line.
0: Dexter woke up with an eye infection this morning, but he is in there. Now the Ravens will go empty. Huntley lines up with the shotgun. Two receivers left and right. Here's the snap. Huntley back, looking. Fires right side. Incomplete. In and out of the hands of Andrews at the goal line. It was kind of an awkward snap. It took Huntley a second to collect it. And then he fired a fastball to Andrews on the right side. The ball went right through his hands. And on fourth and goal, the field goal team is coming out.
1: Well, the protection was there initially, Ryan. There was enough time, but I think you're right. I think the snap ended up kind of getting his concentration off. He had to get his eyes off of his receivers, and his tight end, Mark Andrews, is wide open. He's just not able to bring it in. So the Falcons get the goal line stop that they need and the field goal unit on.
0: So Tyler Loop, who had a 64-yarder last week, comes on for a 21-yard attempt. Here's the snap, the spot, the kick from Loop is on the way. It is right down the middle. It is good, and the Ravens jump out to the early lead. With that field goal, Barbasol will make another donation to Kurt and Brenda Warner's Treasure House, a living community for adults with disabilities. 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Close Shave America, Close Shave Barbasol. 10 minutes, 27 seconds to go in the first quarter. Ravens 3, Falcons will have it when we return. This is Westwood One's coverage of the National Football League.
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0: 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End-over-end kick. Alamide Zacchaeus has it around his own 7. Near side numbers up to the 15-20. Cuts left across the 25 to the 30. Takes a shot. He's down at about the 33. Penalty flags come in from behind the return, and this is going to be a hold against the Falcons that'll back them up.
2: During the return, holding, receiving team, number 34, 10-yard penalty from the spot of the foul. It's first down, Atlanta.
0: So, here comes the Falcons offense for the first time, led by Michael Penix. In his last two games, he's completed over 73% of his throws, 479 yards, 2 touchdowns and a pick. Bijan Robinson, second in the NFL in rushing and scrimmage yards, is the running back. Drake London, Alamide Zacchaeus, Jahan Dotson, the wide receivers. Kyle Pitts and Austin Hooper are the tight ends. First down and 10. Penix will line up in the shotgun. He's got Bijan Robinson off to his left. Ball resting inside the 20-yard line. They've got it back at the 17. Penix now will walk up under center. Receivers to either side. Penix looks to his left, looks to his right. Brings a receiver in motion from the left. That's London. Here's the snap. Penix back on a play fake. Sets his feet. Looking. Throws deep down the middle. It's almost intercepted. Trying to get it to London. Nate Wiggins undercut the route. And he almost and maybe should have had an INT.
1: Yeah, that would have been a pick six there, Ryan. That ball was not well thrown for Michael Penix. It was behind his intended receiver. That's a deep dig route. So coming in from the right side of the offensive formation through the middle of the field, it was late. Nate Wiggins was all over it, undercuts it, and almost has an interception.
0: Second down 10 for the Falcons, 17. Penix in the gun, two receivers right, one left. Here's the snap, give it to Bijan Robinson. Starts left, cuts it up between the hash marks, works his way out to the 20, maybe the 21-yard line. On the first touch of the night for Bijan Robinson, Tavius Robinson brings him down. It's a gain of 4, and that'll bring up third down and 6 for Atlanta. Falcons 18th in the league so far, converting just over 37% of their third downs.
1: Just like, it's a different challenge for Baltimore, but getting Bijan Robinson, getting a hand on him before he gets an open space.
0: Two receivers, right shotgun snap, Penix back, looks, throws short right side, knocked down, incomplete. And the Falcons go 3 and out. That was Tavius Robinson again who swatted that ball away. And here comes Jake Bailey to punt.
1: Yeah, quite honestly, Ron, I'm not quite sure where Penix was going with this football. He was under duress. Linebacker ends up coming unblocked here. I think he was trying to just drop this off to Bijan Robinson on a little angle route coming out of the backfield. This ends up going right into Tavius Robinson for the deflection.
0: Well, if that's the case, the problem is Robinson had cut in, and that throw went out.
1: Yeah.
0: Here's LeJonte Wester back to return. Bailey just gets this one away. High spiraling kick. Wester signals for a fair catch, and he's got it at about his own 23-yard line. And that's where the Ravens will have it when we return after a 56-yard punt. 9:33 to go first quarter. Ravens 3, Falcons nothing. 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
0: 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Well, if you're a Ravens fan and you're looking for positive signs, I will offer you this. The Falcons came into the game tonight number one in the NFL in rush defense. They give up 48 yards per game. They had allowed fewer than 50 yards rushing in each of the last two games. On the Ravens' first drive, 51 yards on the ground.
1: Yeah, the misdirection, the game plan coming in from Declan Doyle was very good. Not just Derrick Henry, also using Justice Hill as well. And I just don't think the Atlanta Falcons expected some of that. Now, what happens is Zay Flowers has been used a lot differently this year. Outside, inside, in the backfield, a lot more motion. And his electricity, I think, is something that helps this offense. He can be a big factor in this game, whether he's getting the football or he's being used as a decoy.
0: Flowers coming in tonight, 8th in the NFL in receiving yards. Remember, he's only played 3 games. He missed a game. He's had a troublesome foot injury that he's been dealing with. But you're right. I mean, he's been off to the best start of his career. Ravens with their second drive, first and 10 at their own 23. Huntley under center. Henry is the single back. Bateman, single wide receiver out to the left. Huntley stands up, puts his hands on either side of his helmet. Goes back under center, takes the snap, tosses it to Henry, running right, cuts it up across the hash marks, across the 25 to the 30-yard line, and Derrick Henry is going to have himself a first down out to the 33 before Xavier Watts could make the stop. That'll go as a gain of 10 for Henry, and a first down run. The Ravens just keep adding to that rushing total.
1: Now Baltimore ends up going unbalanced. Extra lineman with Carson Vinson into the game, number 76, with two tight ends as well. Zay Flowers not even out on the field, so they go heavy package, able to gash Atlanta on the very first play of this drive.
0: Ravens from their own 34. Pistol formation now. Henry is the running back. Here's the snap. Huntley back to pass. Sets his feet. Looks. Hit. Huntley trying to get away. Can't do it. He's wrapped up and sacked. The pressure got in on Tyler Huntley, and Jared Ivey, the second-year man from Ole Miss, picks up the sack. He brings him down back at the 26-yard line for a loss of 8.
1: Now, Jared Ivey ends up coming over at the end of training camp, cuff off of waivers, so recently signed from Atlanta, finds his way, beats the guard, immediately gets around the corner. Huntley tries to get away from him. Ivey holds onto that right leg and gets him down on the ground for a sack.
0: They spot her to the 25-yard line. Second down, 19. Ravens will go empty. Three receivers left, two right, including Hill. Huntley back in the shotgun, lifts his left leg, gets the snap. He's back to pass. He throws short over the middle, caught by Andrews on the left hash. He spins out toward the numbers. He lost the football. It's picked up by the Falcons. Racing down the near sideline. All the way into the end zone is Jesse Bates. And for now, it's a Falcons touchdown. Got it knocked away by Divine Diablo, and Jesse Bates scooped it up and took it in. And that is how the Falcons claim the lead. 8:03 to go first quarter. It is 6-3 Atlanta.
1: I just got a chance to see the replay here, and this ball is definitely out. Sidney Brown, who's brought over this offseason to play that nickel position, he knocks the football out with his left arm, comes in with a punch. That ball comes out, and the Falcons are used to seeing Jesse Bates all around the football, specifically in the interception category. This time he scoops up the fumble, takes it back for a touchdown.
0: So a defensive touchdown for Atlanta, and that'll bring on Nick Folk for the PAT. Folk, the veteran, eyes the upright, says he's ready. Snap is on the way. Bailey puts it down. The kick is up, and it is good. And the Atlanta Falcons have a first quarter lead of 7-3, 8:03 to go in the opening stanza. 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
0: 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So Jesse Bates, a 36-yard fumble return for touchdown. And the Falcons have a 7-3 lead as Jake Bailey gets set to kick it away. Rasheen Ali, Chris Moore back deep to return. Bailey's opening kickoff tonight went into the end zone. On the approach, end over end kick. Ali again backing up into the end zone. He's got it a yard deep. He'll drop to his left knee, and the ball will come out to the 35. Back to the fumble, though, Rack. I continue to be amazed week by week how good guys have got at punching the football out.
1: Yeah, I mean, it's definitely an art, and sometimes guys are just coming to secure the tackle. Sometimes guys just see the football, and they've just got that knack, right, where they feel like they still can secure the tackle, but they see the football. Maybe it's hanging out a little bit, and they got a perfect angle. They come in there almost like they're wearing a boxing glove and knock that football out.
0: First down and 10, Ravens now, their third possession. They'll start at their own 35-yard line. Out of the eye, Henry is the tailback. Huntley under center. Here's the snap, handoff. This is Henry, straight ahead, big hole across the 40. Covers up the football, and he powers his way close to a first down. They're going to mark him down at the 44. It'll be a run of 9. Diablo on the stop. The Ravens have that running game going. There's some big holes being opened up right now for Derrick Henry.
1: Yeah, credit this offensive line that has seen their share of injuries throughout this early part of the season. On about their fourth center this year, they're having to move one of their guards over to play the center position. Andrew Voorhees out this game, but so far they are winning the line of scrimmage, specifically in the run game.
0: Two receivers left, one right. Now Henry's going to take another direct snap. He'll sweep to his right, and he doesn't get much, but he may have gotten the first down. It's going to depend on the spot. He needed the 45. Lakale London, the tackle. And let's see if the ball is touching the 45 or not. There is an injured Raven down on the field. That's one of the offensive linemen. We were just talking about how they're already thin. That's Roger Rosengarten, their right tackle. And the trainers are going to have to come out and have a look at him. So the Ravens, as Rack mentioned, down to their fourth center. They made a trade for Cam Jurgens this week. He's inactive, though, tonight. He suffered a concussion in last week's game for Philadelphia. So Benga Ioane, who started the season at right guard, the first rounder out of Penn State, is now playing center. Emory Jones getting a started guard tonight. And now Rosengarten, the right tackle, was hurt on that play. And by the way, they said that Henry did not make the line to gain. He's about a half yard shy. So it's going to be third and short coming up when we return. 7:06 to go first quarter. Falcons 7, Ravens 3. 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
0: Don't miss all the NFL action next Sunday at 9:30 a.m. Eastern on NFL Network when the Houston Texans meet the Jacksonville Jaguars live from Wembley Stadium in London. Of course, you can also hear that game right here on many of these same stations, the Westwood One Sports app, or online at westwoodonesports.com. Roger Rosengarten limped off. He was quickly into the tent, but he is already back out on the sideline testing his leg. Carson Vinson, second-year man from Alabama A&M, replaces him. Ravens, meanwhile, have a third down about a half yard from their own 44. Huntley is under center, and he's going to take the snap and drive straight ahead. And he should have the first down, and does, crossing the 45-yard line. And a new set of downs now for Baltimore.
1: About that, Ryan, the old traditional quarterback sneak, not the tush push that we're seeing become so popular now in 2026 and these few years prior. Just sometimes you don't need to get too cute, right? Just let the quarterback find the opening in the defense, get skinny, get upfield, pick up the first down.
0: Ravens will go with an extra offensive lineman. Chuma Edoga just elevated off the practice squad checks in. Huntley a lineup under center, two receivers left. Henry is the single back. First and 10 Ravens from their own 46. Huntley looks over the defense, takes the snap. Back on a play fake. Rush coming. Huntley steps up, throws. That one is batted incomplete. Huntley had some room to run. He tried to dump it short left to Derrick Henry. And the ball got knocked away. Looked like it was Kendall Daniels, the fourth rounder out of Oklahoma, that broke it up. That'll bring up second and 10.
1: Yeah, the initial pressure coming from Brandon Dorlus coming around the outside ends up beating Carson Vinson, who just came into the game at that tackle position. He's who forces Tyler Huntley up in the hole. He's just trying to dump this one off to Derrick Henry. And as you mentioned, Kendall Daniels realizes he's not going to get to him, but gets his hands up and knocks that football away.
0: Rosengarten is back in now with right tackle for the Ravens. Second down and 10. Huntley under center, two receivers right, one left. Justice Hill, the single back. Here's the snap. They'll toss it to Hill. Running right. Cuts it up along the numbers. Has a lane to the 50. Then he trips and falls. They're going to mark him down in Ravens territory at the 49-yard line. Justice Hill had more room to run, but the turf monster got him. And that'll bring up a third down and short after a run of five.
1: Yeah, he presses this thing outside, Ryan, and he finds the cutback lane. Sticks his right foot in the ground. Gets uphill. And then somehow he ends up falling down on the ground. But you're right, he had plenty of space in front of him for another explosive run.
0: I said third and short, more like third and medium. Third down and five. Ravens will go with a slot right. Bateman inside of Andrews. Two receivers stacked left, including Flowers. Huntley in the gun with Hill to his left. Andrews in motion from the right. Here's the snap. Hand off Hill, dancing along the right hash, and there is nothing there. He gets swallowed up and dropped at the line of scrimmage. Dorlus led the charge. It is fourth down, and the punt team is coming out.
1: Well, they ran on third down on the first drive of the game. They ran the football straight up the gut, kind of caught the Falcons defense off guard a little bit. This time they go run game again on third and medium. Falcons win at the line of scrimmage all over Justice Hill on this one. I actually thought, Ryan, they might go play action there with Justice Hill and put the ball in the air.
0: Ryan Eckley, the rookie sixth rounder out of Michigan State, will punt. Alameda Zacchaeus waits inside the 10-yard line. Eckley hits an end-over-end punt. Zacchaeus signals for a fair catch, moving to his left and secures it around the 12-yard line. And that's where the Falcons will have it, with 4 minutes and 47 seconds remaining in the first quarter, leading 7-3 after a 37-yard punt. We'll step aside. 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
0: 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Jesse Bates with a 36-yard fumble return for touchdown. And the Falcons defense, they've given up some rushing yards, but they make the stop on third down. They have the ball back with this first quarter lead.
1: Yeah, they got the stop on the goal line earlier, forcing the field goal. That could have been a Ravens touchdown there, where they had the football on the 1 yard line, and then they get the third down stop. So second offensive drive here for Michael Penix. Did not throw the football well in the first drive, way off the mark on his first throw, ends up getting his second one batted down. See if he settles down a little bit here on the second drive.
0: Penix under center with receivers left and right. Bijan Robinson is the single back. Penix brings a man in motion from the left. That's pitched the tight end. He'll hand it off Robinson, running left. Cuts it back right between the hash marks. 15 to the 20. Breaks an ankle tackle. 25 across the 30. And he's all the way out to around the 33 before Roquan Smith can bring him down. They'll mark him at the 32. It's a gain of 20 for Bijan Robinson.
1: I mean, these are the Houdini plays, and how he has this type of vision, Ryan, I have no idea. This is outside zone to the left. It's clogged up. He breaks this one all the way back and then finds a seam, ends up breaking a tackle for Malachi Starks with an explosive running play.
0: First and 10, Falcons at their own 32, receivers left and right. Robinson again the single back. Penix is under center. Looks over the defense. Penix has the snap. He's back. They're going to hand it off on a draw. Robinson jumps to his left between the hash marks, and he dives his way out to about the 35-yard line. That'll be a gain of 3, and it'll bring up second down and 7. Zion Young, the second-rounder out of Missouri, made the stop. You know, we talk so much, Rack, about the power of Derrick Henry. Bijan Robinson's got some power, too. He's fast, but he's also got some power in his game.
1: Fast, he's quick, he's elusive, but yes, he can run over you as well. That's extremely strong lower half.
0: Second down and 7. Two receivers right, two tight ends left. Robinson remains the single back. Kyle Hamilton creeping up to the line of scrimmage for Baltimore. Here's the snap. Penix back on a play fake. Rolling left, looking, throws short, and it's incomplete. Trying to get that one to Drake London. But pressure in the face of Penix. He had to dump it off. Ethan Burke was out there in coverage. And now a 3rd and 7 coming up for Atlanta.
1: Yeah, probably a smart decision there from Penix, because his receiver is going to end up getting blown up by the rookie Ethan Burke out of Texas, who was just right there. Knew that they were coming on the bootleg to the backside. That play ends up getting kind of blown up from both sides.
0: Burke had his first NFL sack a week ago. 3rd down and 7. Falcons now at their own 35. Penix will line up in the shotgun. Trips left, single man right. Penix waits, right foot in front of left. Looks over the defense, points with his right hand, bends toward the line of scrimmage, gets the snap. He's back to throw. He pumps. He pulls it down, steps up, moving to his right. Penix looking out toward the sideline, ducks his shoulder, takes a shot from Hamilton, and he is dropped around the 40-yard line. Boy, Kyle Hamilton laid the wood to Michael Penix, stops him shy of the line to gain, and Atlanta will punt it away.
1: Well, he ends up having to tuck this one down and run with it. Then I think when he gets out to the perimeter, Ryan, he realizes that he's not going to be able to outrun the defense to the sideline, did not make a decision to slide fast enough, and then realizes he's going to take a hit here. Not very many times do defensive players get an opportunity for a hit on the quarterback. Kyle Hamilton gets off the block, and he's able to get him down.
0: So LeJonte Wester back to return the Jake Bailey punt. Wester standing at his own 10-yard line. Bailey gets a chest-high snap, gets away a spinning kick. Wester moving to his left, signals fair catch, now comes up, and he makes a diving catch around the 15-yard line. That ball was dying, and LeJonte Wester able to collect it right at the 15. A 46-yard punt and no return. Let's pause 10 seconds for station identification. This is Westwood One, your home for Sunday Night Football.

0: with Derek Rackley and the rest of our great Westwood One crew. 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Now they move the ball back a yard to the 14. So that's where the Ravens will start. First down and 10. They trail 7-3 with 2:31 to go in the first quarter. This is the fourth possession of this first quarter for the Ravens. Snoop Huntley is 2 of 5 for 20 yards. Derrick Henry, 7 carries, 37 yards. Pistol formation. Henry is the back. Three receivers, bunch right, single man left. Huntley looks out to his right, brings Flowers in short motion from that side. Here's the snap. Huntley has it. Back to pass. Pumps. Throws. Short right side. Caught by Flowers. And Flowers crouches down and backs his way out to about the 20-yard line for a gain of 6. Divine Diablo on the stop. And that'll bring up second down and 4.
1: Huntley kind of double hitches there on that throw to Zay Flowers. I think he was trying to get it to him quickly, but then he hesitated, got spooked away initially, but still ends up finding a way to get the football to him. As you mentioned, Diablo right there to make the play. That's a tough tackle in open space against Zay Flowers.
0: Huntley will line up in the gun. He's got Henry to his left and Flowers to his right. Two receivers left, one right. Second down, 4. Ravens at their own 20. Flowers in motion to the left. Here's the snap. Hand off Henry. Runs off the right side. And he's out to about the 22-yard line. Gain of a couple on the play. Lakeil London, Zach Harrison combined on the stop. And now a 3rd and 2 coming up for Baltimore with 1:37 to go here in the first quarter. And the Falcons leading it 7-3.
1: Ryan, a lot of times when they use Zay Flowers in that motion, like when he starts in the backfield and motions out, what they're doing is they're trying to get that run support defender to get out of the box. That time, Sidney Brown motioning out with Zay Flowers to get out of that box.
0: Two receivers right, one left. Low snap, handled by Huntley. Back to pass. Rush coming. Throws short. That one is caught at the 25-yard line. Devontae Walker with just his 3rd catch of the year, and it looks like they're going to give him the first down. I thought he caught it at the 25. They're going to mark him right at the 24. Kendall Daniels with the stop. It will be good enough for a first down.
1: Pretty quick motion there from the official as he... Yeah, right when he catches it, you saw the replay. He ends up forward progress was at about the 24.5, and they needed to get to the 24 for the first down.
0: So officially called the 25, 1st and 10, Baltimore. Huntley will go under center. Henry is the single back. 3 tight ends bunched left, single man to the right. Huntley brings a tight end in motion from the left, takes the snap, he's back, handoff Henry, running straight up the middle, has a hole, bursting his way across the 30, and he's out to about the 33, maybe the 34-yard line. Xavier Watson, Mike Hughes combine on the stop. Another big hole for Derrick Henry running up the middle. Call it a gain of 9, it'll be 2nd down and 1 yard.
1: Yeah, I wonder if there's going to be any adjustment here from Jeff Ulbrich, if he's going to start doing any type of run blitzing type plays, because the defensive lineman is not getting off of the blocks. And like I talked about with Keys, you cannot afford to let Derrick Henry rip off 8-9 yards a carry on first down.
0: 2nd down and 1. 2 receivers left, 1 right. Flowers goes in motion from left to right. Henry is the running back, and before the snap, we have reached the end of the first quarter here in Atlanta. With the score, the Falcons 7 and the Ravens 3. 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
2: 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Anyway, this commercial's ending soon and they want me to do a brand sign-off, but I'm not going to say it. I'll never say Kings Hawaiian, the best slider in football.
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0: 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Just say, Open Westwood One Sports. 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That's Open Westwood One Sports to listen on Alexa. Well, after 15 minutes, the Ravens ran 22 plays to the Falcons 7. Baltimore outgained Atlanta 109-32. The Ravens had the ball for almost 12 minutes in the first quarter, and yet, the only stat that really matters, Falcons 7, Ravens 3.
1: Yep, turnover taken back for a touchdown by Jesse Bates that was knocked out by Sidney Brown, and sometimes that can be the difference. It looks like this game has started all Baltimore, especially up front, with all the injuries that they've had to endure. We're talking about a fourth string center playing now, but they've been winning up front. They're able to run the football with both Derrick Henry and Justice Hill through 15 minutes.
0: Henry 9 carries 49 yards. Hill 3 carries for 26 yards. Tyler Huntley 4-7, 28 yards in that first quarter. Ravens have it second down and one. They've got the ball at their own 34-yard line. Henry is the single back. Huntley is under center. Receivers left and right. Here's the snap. Huntley back. He'll hand it off. Henry runs right outside the hash marks and picks up the first down as he works his way out to about the 38-yard line. Kendall Daniels on the tackle. It's a gain of 4. It'll move the sticks for the Ravens.
1: Baltimore keeping themselves in very manageable situations, and a lot of that can be done when you have Henry, like I mentioned, ripping off 6, 7, 8, 9 yards on first down. They're trying to stay out of these second and 12, third and 17 type situations. You can do that when you run the football effectively.
0: First and 10 Ravens from their own 38. Two receivers left, one to the right. Huntley under center, and there was movement up front. The Falcons jumped into the neutral zone. Let's see, the officials are going to talk about this. Mason Smith jumped into the neutral zone. He was over the center, and then Rosengarten at right tackle came out of his stance.
5: Neutral zone infraction. Defense, no tackle. 5-yard penalty. First down.
0: So that will go against Smith and a free 5 yards for Baltimore.
1: Yeah, definitely not wanting to do that because that makes it real easy to just continue to turn around, hand the ball off to Derrick Henry when you're sitting at first and 5 now. You want to do any favors for this offense.
0: Ravens from their own 43, moving left to right on the second quarter. White jerseys, purple pants. Huntley under center. Henry is the single back. Two receivers stack right, one out to the left. Huntley brings a receiver in motion. That's Walker from the right. Here's the snap. Huntley back on a play fake. Sets his feet, looks left, steps up in the pocket. He's going to tuck it down. He's got nowhere to go. Maybe got back to the line of scrimmage. Kendall Daniels was there to wrap him up. Depending on the spot, that may end up being a sack. It is going to be second down and about 5.
1: Ryan, they lined up Kendall Daniels on the basically the line of scrimmage. He lined up as the left defensive end, but didn't even rush off of the ball. It was almost kind of like he was spying Tyler Huntley there, and once he saw him step up, he just ends up folding back inside, ends up making the play.
0: That will go as a sack for Daniels, his first in the NFL. Second down and 5, Ravens at their own 43. Huntley under center with receivers left and right. Henry remains the running back. Here's the snap. Huntley back. Hand off Henry. Running left. Lowers his shoulder. Powers out to about the 45. And then a host of red jerseys meet and shove Derrick Henry backwards after a gain of 2. Diablo was the first guy there. And now a 3rd and 3 coming up for Baltimore.
1: Diablo and also another defensive back there to meet him. That's the way to get Derrick Henry slowed down, is get 2 bodies there, if not 3 or 4. Because a lot of times he'll end up running through that first contact. That's Mike Hughes that ends up getting in on that tackle as well. And Henry not able to push both of those.
0: Henry will check out. Justice Hill checks in. 3rd down and 3 Ravens. They've got the ball at their own 45. Slot right, single man left. Huntley in the gun with Hill to his left side. Walker comes in motion from the right. Here's the snap. Huntley back, looks, throws right on the slant. Dropped by Flowers. Would have been a first down. It was across the 50. The throw was a little bit low. Zay Flowers couldn't hang on. Mike Hughes was in coverage, and that'll bring out the punt team.
1: Ryan, looked like Zay Flowers kind of slowed down a little bit. I don't know if he got spooked thinking that the middle of the field safety was there and Jesse Bates was back there, but I think if he continues to run full speed, even though the ball was a little bit low, I think Zay Flowers would tell you he's got to make that catch.
0: So Ryan Eckley to punt. Alameda Zacchaeus waiting inside his 10-yard line to return. Eckley, the youngster out of Michigan State, trying to pin the Falcons deep here. Barkley standing back and waiting. Play clock melts down to two, down to one. And the Ravens are going to let the play clock run out.
5: Delay a game. Offense. Five-yard penalty. Fourth down.
0: So Eckley will give himself a little more room here.
1: I'm not sure, quite sure if that was by design. And Eckley wants to lay into a ball, but there was no really hurry up by that punt team. They back themselves up here.
0: So move it back to the 40-yard line. That means Zacchaeus will move up around the 15. As Eckley gets set to punt it away. 12:30 to go, second quarter. Falcons 7, Ravens 3. Here's the snap to Eckley. It's away a high spiraling kick. Zacchaeus backing up around the 5-yard line. Has it at the 6. He'll run to his left across the 10. Cuts it up 15. Flag flies. And he is wrapped up and brought down at about the 18-yard line. We'll see about the marker, which was thrown here on the near sideline. Brad Allen slowly walking down, hearing from his crew. And will give us the announcement on the flag. Looks like the Falcons are starting to back up.
5: During the kick, holding, receiving team, 10-yard penalty from the end of the kick. It's first down, Atlanta. Timeout.
0: So the Falcons will indeed be backed up and have the ball inside their own 10-yard line when we return. 12:17 to go here in the first half. Falcons lead the Ravens 7-3. This is Westwood One's coverage of the National Football League.

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2: 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Well, we talked about this turnaround for the Falcons. They have scored 80 points in their last two games after scoring just 16 in their first two. The Falcons are the third team in NFL history to rank last in points per game after 2 weeks and then rank first in the next 2 weeks. The last team to do it was the 94 Minnesota Vikings. Falcons with it first and 10 at their own 3. Handoff, Brian Robinson running straight ahead. And he's out to about the 5-yard line. Gets stacked up by a host of white shirts and driven backward. Gain of 2. And that'll bring up 2nd and 8. Broderick Washington was the first man there. But Brian Robinson had a big game on Monday night. 14 carries, 62 yards, and 3 touchdowns in that blowout win against the Saints.
4: Falcons really able to run the football however they wanted in that game, and both these running backs made a huge difference in that Monday night affair.
2: Receivers left and right, tight ends on either end of the line. Penix goes under center. 2nd down 8, Falcons at their own 5. Brian Robinson remains the running back. Penix gets the snap. He's back, handed off Robinson, running left toward the numbers, and he collapses forward out to about the 8-yard line. It'll be 3 more for Brian Robinson. Set up 3rd down and 5. Roquan Smith, the Ravens' leading tackler, made the stop. Now, Brian and Bijan Robinson, the leading duo for rushing yards in the NFL. The Robinsons, the first Atlanta duo to each have multiple rushing touchdowns in a game since Dave Hampton and Eddie Ray in 1973 for Atlanta.
4: 4 years before my time, so I can't say I'm familiar with that game.
2: Trips right, single man left. Yeah, before you were born, not before you started your career.
4: Right.
2: Penix back in the gun. Bijan Robinson back in and running back. Here's the snap. Blitz coming. Quick throw right side, incomplete. Down at the feet of Drake London. Roquan Smith was in coverage. Again, Penix had to get rid of it quickly. Chandler Rivers is the guy that applied the heat. And that'll bring out the punt team. Another 3 and out.
4: And somehow Michael Penix ended up getting spooked there because, yes, Rivers ends up coming, but Bijan Robinson is right there. And he comes over and he sticks his face right in the middle of him. He's got plenty of time. He's trying to hit a quick speed out, but I don't think he was even going to pick up the first down.
2: Bailey will punt it away. It's a high twisting kick. Wester backing up inside the 40, back to about the 36, starts to his right, cuts it up 40. He's to the 45, avoids an ankle tackle, and then gets slammed down up at about the 46, maybe the 47-yard line. And the Ravens will have good field position here with 10:35 to go in the first half, trailing the Falcons 7-3. Don't miss all the NFL excitement next Sunday on CBS at Fox. Check your local listings for games and times in your area. Catch the NFL on CBS and Fox. Iraq, right now with the Ravens offense, they've been able to run the ball pretty much at will. The passing game, it seems like every time Huntley drops back to pass, he's under some sort of pressure.
4: Yeah, absolutely. importantly, neither of these quarterbacks have been able to throw the football combined. We have 28 passing yards in this game. Michael Penix 0 for 4, and Tyler Huntley 4 of 8 for just 28 yards. So really no passing game going on so far.
2: Receivers left and right, pistol formation. Here's the snap. Huntley fakes the handoff, dumps it off short right, caught by Quavos across the 50 to the 45, down to the Falcons 40, turns his back and falls forward all the way down to about the 36-yard line. Diablo with the tackle, but Josh Quavos, the fifth rounder out of Alabama, was just his second catch of the year, and that one's good for 17.
4: So much attention from the Falcons defense going on the play fake to Henry, and Quavos ends up wide open out in the flat.
2: Ravens get lined up in a hurry. Shotgun formation. Henry, the running back, low snap, handled by Huntley. Handoff, Henry off the left side, and Henry takes it down to about the 34. That'll be a gain of 2. That'll bring up second down and 8. Zach Harrison with the tackle. That was another snap, though, from Ioane that was off target. We've seen probably 4 or 5 of those already here tonight.
4: Yeah, I mean, he's doing his best here. Remember, he came in to be a guard here, but he's having to kind of pick up the slack because of all the injuries, and sometimes you just got to learn a new position to help the better of your offense, but the shotgun snap's not necessarily working out the best.
2: Two receivers left and right on second down and 8. Here's the snap. They're going to toss it to Flower, sweeping right. He wants to throw it, avoids the rush, now tucks it down and gets wrapped up around the neck and dropped back around the original line of scrimmage. They tossed it to Flowers, running to the right. He was looking downfield, had nothing there, tried to tuck it down, and Cameron Thomas just clotheslined him down for a loss of 2.
4: Well, he's looking downfield for Bateman, but he realizes that there's 2 safeties back, and Jesse Bates was lurking back there, so he didn't have anything open right away. He ends up getting flushed back inside. You mentioned takes a big hit here trying to go with a wide receiver pass.
2: So that'll bring up 3rd down and 10. 2 receivers left, 2 right. Low snap, handled by Huntley. Back to throw, fires the Hill. Right side along the numbers. He's across the 35. And Justice Hill is down to the 33-yard line. So it's a short gain of 3. That'll bring up 4th down and 7. And that'll bring out Tyler Loop. Jervon Dexter made the tackle on that last play.
4: Well, Justice Hill just not able to get his footing after he catches that pass because he had numbers. Emory Jones was out in front as a lead blocker on top of Jesse Bates. And if he could have caught that one cleanly with his feet underneath him, there's a chance that he shakes and finds a way to get upfield for a first down.
2: We don't say this often on turf. Justice Hill might need to change his shoes. He has been slipping all over the place. 51-yard attempt for Loop. He hit from 21 earlier. Here's the snap, the spot. The kick from Loop is on the way, and it is good. Just inside the left upright. That ball looked like it was hooking. It straightened out just enough. And Loop has his second field goal to bring the Ravens within 1. With that field goal, Barbasol will make another donation to Kurt and Brenda Warner's Treasure House, a living community for adults with disabilities. 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

0: 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And move to a perfect 3-0 on the road. Falcons looking for a third consecutive victory after an 0-2 start. Loop will kick it away. Brian Robinson and Zacchaeus back deep to return. High end over and kickoff. Zacchaeus moving back into his right. He's got it at the 6 far side, up across the 15 to the 20. Angles left, takes a shot, and goes down just across the 20-yard line. My goodness. Rasheen Ali, the third string running back, put an absolute shot on Zacchaeus and takes him down at around the 22-yard line.
1: You know, these new kickoff rules, Ryan, like a lot of times you look and it's like, oh, looks like he might have a seam, and then all of a sudden somebody just comes out of nowhere and you get those hits like we just saw from Ali.
0: Rasheen Ali is listed at 5'11", 210. He just played a lot bigger than that.
1: Yes, he did.
0: My goodness.
1: All right, Michael Penix is going to have to settle down here. He's, as we talked about, he's 0 for 4. We've got zero passing yards. Baltimore has not respected that Atlanta could push the ball downfield yet.
0: Twin receivers left and right. First and 10 Falcons at their own 22. Penix in the shotgun brings Jahan Dotson in motion from right to left. He's back to pass with time, pumps, pulls it down, and then gets grabbed around the ankles and sacked. Mike Green with his second sack of the year back at the 16-yard line. Penix thought he had time, and then Green just grabbed him around the ankle and would not let go. It's a loss of 6 on the play.
1: One of the reasons that the Falcons' offense been so good the last couple of weeks was Michael Penix has been decisive. Like he's been back there, and he's cutting the football loose, right? Finds his read, and he's got an extremely strong arm, but he's just not feeling comfortable to cut the football loose yet.
0: Slot left, single man right, second down and 16. Dotson in short motion from the left. Penix waits in the shotgun. He's got the snap. He's back to pass. Penix looking, swings it out right side, caught by Pitts along the numbers, across the 20, up to the 25, and he dives out near the 30-yard line. They're going to mark him down at the 29. It's a catch and run of 13 for Kyle Pitts. Tavius Robinson the tackle, and now a third and short coming up for Atlanta.
1: Another player that Atlanta really needs to get going. Coming into the game, Kyle Pitts just 5 catches for 67 yards. That time using Bijan Robinson, a little bit of a decoy on the opposite side of the formation, trying to draw the defense's eyes over there while throwing the tight end screen on the opposite side to the right.
0: This is third down and 3. 4 receivers out to the left, including Bijan Robinson. He'll come in motion from the left. Penix back in the shotgun. Bends toward the line of scrimmage. Play clock at 4. Here's the snap. Penix is back. Sets his feet. Has time. Throws deep down the right side for London. He's got it across the 50, and he's out of bounds. Drake London with his first catch of the night. He beat Nate Wiggins on the corner route, and that's a big play. Good for 25.
1: He's already learning some of these veteran moves in his fifth year. Comes across the formation here, Ryan. And you mentioned he ends up having Nate Wiggins trailing him. Uses a little bit of a push-off. Does not get called for it. The best play that we've seen offensively for the Falcons tonight.
0: From the Ravens 46. First down and 10. 2 receivers left, 1 right. Penix under center brings Pitts in short motion from the left. Bijan Robinson is the running back. Penix gets the snap. He'll hand it off. Robinson running to the left hash, lowers his shoulder and powers his way down inside the 45-yard line to about the 42. That'll be a gain of 4 for Bijan Robinson. It'll bring up second down and 6. Clock moving. 5 minutes, 40 seconds to go first half. Falcons lead the Ravens by a score of 7-6.
1: Now, one of the keys I talked about, Ryan, was Falcons having balance on offense. That's what's worked for them so well the last couple of weeks, but they didn't have any balance the first quarter and a half, but finally hitting a couple of passes downfield, and this is only going to help things out for Bijan and Brian Robinson in the run game.
0: Brian Robinson in there now on second down at 6. Penix under center gets the snap. Hand off Brian Robinson running left. He's hit from behind. He'll be dropped for a loss. Great penetration that time by Baltimore, led by Nnamdi Matabike. Still working his way back from that neck injury that cost him much of last year. It'll be a loss of a yard. And then now a third down and fairly long coming up for Atlanta.
1: Yeah, he slices inside and ends up beating Chris Lindstrom, the Falcons' best offensive lineman and frequenter of the Pro Bowl. Lindstrom not able to cut him off, and Matabike ends up getting there to Robinson and gets him down on the ground.
0: Officially, they say no gain. So a third down and 6. Trips right, single man left. Penix in the shotgun, Bijan Robinson to his right.

0: Penix stands right foot in front of left, bends toward the line of scrimmage, yells out some instructions. Play clock melts to three. Here's the snap. Penix back. Penix looking, loads up, takes a shot deep down the field for Dotson. He's got it! A diving catch inside the 10. It'll be first and goal for Atlanta. Jahan Dotson with a catch of 38. A big catch by Dotson. Off the field, the NFL, and crucial catch reminds us that early detection can save lives. It takes all of us to intercept cancer. 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
1: Really good adjustment here at the end as Jahan Dotson ends up finding this football and has to adjust, looking over his shoulder with a huge catch, getting the Falcons inside the 10-yard line.
0: First and goal from the 6. Penix under center, 3 receivers, bunch right. Here's the snap, handoff, Bijan Robinson running left, trying to get outside, trying to stiff arm a defender now, and he's wrapped up and dropped. Nowhere for Robinson to go. Malachi Starks set the edge. He brings him down back at the 9. It's a loss of 3 and an excellent play by Starks in space.
1: You can't really defend it any better than Malachi Starks did. Former first-round pick for the Baltimore Ravens here. That's so often, this is where Bijan Robinson makes somebody look silly, but it's the athleticism for Starks, not only staying with him from his feet, but getting his hands on him and not letting go until the rest of the reinforcements come.
0: Second down and goal from the 9. 2 receivers right, 1 left. Penix under center, play clock is at 7. Penix has the snap. He's back on a play fake, sets his feet, throws short left. Robinson has it, hit immediately, and he's dropped around the 6-yard line. Looked like maybe Bijan Robinson slipped a little bit that time. Trenton Simpson with the tackle. Gain of about 3, maybe 4. It'll be 3rd down and goal. They'll put it down at the 5.
1: Penix looks initially into the end zone, sees that everything is pretty covered up, though. It's not a bad idea to hit your check down, especially when it's Bijan Robinson and how he can make people miss. But good tackling there from Baltimore. This ball's going to be almost back to where they started here from first down.
0: 3rd down and goal from the 5. Penix gets the shotgun snap. He's back to pass. He looks, fires to the middle of the end zone. It is caught. Touchdown, Atlanta. Kyle Pitts makes the catch in the back of the end zone, and the Falcons extend the lead. A 5-yard touchdown pass from Penix to Pitts. 13-6 Atlanta with 2:24 to go in the first half.
1: Ryan, I'm not sure if you saw this, but Austin Hooper's coming across the middle of the field, and he almost puts his hands on this football. Right at the last second, he brings his hands down, realizing that it's not intended for him. And the concentration, it almost surprises Kyle Pitts, but he's able to make the catch in his first touchdown of the season.
0: Nick Folk is on for the PAT. Snap, spot, the kick is on the way, and the veteran drills it right down the middle. And the Atlanta Falcons have taken a 14-6 lead with 2:24 to go in the second quarter. 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
0: 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Good night, coughs. 9 plays, 78-yard drive. It took 5:40 off the clock. 5-yard touchdown pass from Penix to Pitts. And the Falcons lead by a score of 14-6. You talked about Atlanta needing to get the passing game going. All of a sudden, after a slow start, Penix with some big throws on that drive.
1: Yeah, finally able to hit Kyle Pitts for a couple of plays there, including the touchdown. Also, some explosives to Drake London for 25, Dotson for 36. They're able to get into the end zone.
0: After Jake Bailey had a couple of touchbacks, Nick Folk is going to kick off now. End over end kick. Ali has this one around the 2, across the 5 to the 10, 15. Far side numbers 20, up to the 25. Flag to the 30. Ali spins his way across the 35 to the 36. But now we'll check on the marker. And it looks like this is going to be a hold against the Ravens.
9: During the return, holding, receiving team number 32, 10-yard penalty from the spot of the foul. It's first down, Baltimore.
0: So Trenton Simpson gets called for the hold. And this will back the Ravens up. Instead of having the ball around the 36-yard line, they're going to take this all the way back. And they're going to put it down at the 20. And that's where the Ravens will start, first and 10 with 2:17 to go. They have all three of their timeouts. Well, I think the Ravens need to see something out of their pass game, Rack.
1: Yeah, I agree with you. It was a really slow start for both of these quarterbacks. Tyler Huntley was not able to do much either. 6 out of 10 for just 48 yards passing.
0: Huntley in the shotgun, motions Flowers from left to right. Here's the snap. Huntley back. He looks. He throws right side, and that one is caught by Flowers. He went down to his knees, scooped it off the turf, and was able to roll forward out to the 32-yard line. Gain of 12, Jesse Bates on the stop, and the Ravens will not hustle up and snap the ball again, and that will take us down to the two-minute warning here in Atlanta. With the score, the Falcons 14, the Ravens 6. 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
0: 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Falcons 14, Ravens 6. Ravens have the ball first and 10 at their own 32-yard line. They have all three timeouts remaining. If you're just joining us, Baltimore has run the ball effectively here in the first half. 98 rushing yards for the Ravens, but a defensive touchdown for Atlanta and a couple of big third down stops have given the Falcons the lead. Huntley in the gun, takes a knee-high snap. He's back to pass. He checks it down short left. Justice Hill has it out toward the sideline. Stutter step move, breaks a tackle, trying to get out of bounds, and he does. Didn't get much yardage, though. Only got two up to the 34. It'll stop the clock with 1:53 to go. Billy Bowman the tackle, and that'll bring up second down and 8.
1: Falcons happy to get him back on the field. Went down early last year, his rookie year with an injury. Was not able to return, and he's been really key for them in that nickel position. Him and Sidney Brown this year, that's a tough play going up against Hill out in the open space. Bowman's able to get him down on the ground.
0: Trips right, single man left. Huntley in the shotgun, gets the snap. He's back to pass, throws over the middle, caught by Flowers. Angles left, spins out of a tackle across the 40 and out to the 41-yard line. Xavier Watts the stop. It's a gain of 8, and now a 3rd and 1 coming up for the Ravens. Clock moving down to 1:39, 1:38 to go. Ravens not in any hurry. They're going to huddle up here.
1: Now, 3rd and 1, they're going to keep Justice Hill in the ball game at the running back position.
0: Clock still moving down to 1:23 now as the Ravens come up to the line of scrimmage. Huntley under center, Hill the running back, two receivers left, one right. Huntley takes the snap. He'll keep it himself. He drives straight ahead between the hash marks. He's still going, and he breaks free. Out to the right side, and he's tripped up from behind inside the Atlanta 45 at the 44. Jesse Bates the tackle. It was a quarterback sneak. Huntley just kept driving his legs, and all of a sudden came out the other side.
1: Somehow the Falcons just absolutely lose him, and on a quarterback sneak, you're thinking he's going to pick up a yard. He almost skates out of there for a touchdown.
0: Flowers in motion from right to left. 44 seconds to go. Shotgun snap. Huntley back. Rush coming. Huntley is in trouble. He's going to heave it to the right. Incomplete. There's a flag down. Was Tyler Huntley outside the tackle box? The flag is against Baltimore for a hold.
9: Holding. Offense, number 79. 10-yard penalty. Still first down.
0: That'll go against Ronnie Stanley.
1: And on this two-minute drive, when you're just trying to see it, at worst, if you can get yourself into field goal range, these holding penalties are going to hurt you. Stanley going up against Samson Ebukam, and he just ends up holding on. It's called for the penalty as Tyler Huntley's trying to get rid of this football under duress.
0: We'll move it back to the Ravens 46. First down and 20 with 38 seconds to go in the half. Huntley in the shotgun. Two receivers left, one to the right. Huntley gets a knee-high snap. He's back to pass. Huntley looking under pressure again. Throws, and that one is incomplete. Well short of Justice Hill. Mason Smith applied the pressure. Harold Perkins was the closest guy to that football, and he plays for the Falcons. Second down and 20 with 33 seconds left in the half.
1: Yeah, late TE stunt there by the defensive front from Atlanta, where they end up bringing Mason Smith around the outside, looping the defensive end inside. He keeps working, finds his way around, gets unblocked, and right in the face of Tyler Huntley.
0: Tyler Huntley just looks terribly uncomfortable trying to throw the ball.
1: You mentioned it, Ryan. Just does not look like he's in any kind of rhythm in the passing game.
0: Nothing fluid about it at all. Trips left, single man right. Shotgun snap. Huntley back to pass. Huntley looking, throws. That one is caught by Quavos on the left side. He's along the numbers back into Atlanta territory to the 45-yard line, and the Ravens will burn their first time out. C.J. Henderson made the stop. Clock stops with 25 seconds to go. It's a gain of 9. And a third down and 11 now coming up for Baltimore. From here, this would be about a 63-yard field goal. Tyler Loop hit a career-long 64-yarder last week. On guard, U.S. Olympians do it, and so does your college-bound neighbor, Jane. Fencing, it's fun for all ages and skill levels. Learn more at usafencing.org/tryfencing.
1: So I think you still be aggressive here to try to pick up this first down, but Tyler Huntley's also got to know that he cannot take a sack here because, yes, even though it will be a difficult field goal attempt, they're still in range with Tyler Loop hitting a career-long 64-yarder last week and no conditions here inside of Mercedes-Benz Stadium.
0: Two receivers stack right, single man left. Quavos goes in motion from left to right. Huntley stands back in the shotgun. He takes the snap. He's back to pass. Rush coming. Huntley steps up in the pocket, moving to his right, throws to the right sideline. Got a man. That's Bateman, and he steps out of bounds at the 27-yard line of Atlanta. Finally, Huntley steps up and delivers one right on target to Bateman. They'll mark him out at the 26. It's a gain of 19.
1: Probably his best play throughout this game. He steps up, keeps this play alive, but keeps his eyes downfield and then realizes he's got Rashad Bateman that's climbing back downhill along the sideline and puts the football right on his hands.
0: Ravens still have two timeouts. Clock stop, 19 seconds left. They're at the Atlanta 26-yard line. Three receivers go to the left. Single man right is Andrews. Huntley in the shotgun will bring Bateman in motion from left to right. Ioane over the football, sends back the snap. Huntley back to pass. He's looking. He pumps. He backs up. He's running to his left. Flips his hips. Throws to the sideline. Incomplete behind Justice Hill and out of bounds. 12 seconds to go, and it'll be second down and 10.
1: Brian, I think he initially wanted Zay Flowers coming across the middle of the field on a crossing route, but it was defended well by Divine Diablo, so he's got to come off of that. Then he starts feeling that pressure again, kind of starts to skate outside the pocket to the left, throws the ball in the direction of Justice Hill, but not even catchable.
0: Second down and 10 now with the ball at the 26-yard line on the near side right hash. Ravens will come to the line of scrimmage with two receivers left. Flowers lined up inside of Walker. Andrews on that side as well. Single man to the right. Now the Falcons are going to take a timeout. Kevin Stefanski and Jeff Albrick want to talk to their defense here before this second down play. Now, if nothing else, the Ravens have put themselves in a spot where they're going to have a chance for a field goal going in.
1: I think you got to look in the direction of Zay Flowers here if you're Baltimore. I think he's the best option they've got as far as shaking somebody loose early, but the Falcons are going to have to make sure that they've got that defended as well and don't let anybody else slip out behind him and give up a touchdown over the top.
0: So Ulbrich has had his say with the defense. And by the way, what a job that Jeff Ulbrich has done this year in challenging personal circumstances. He lost his wife. He's talked about how he probably would have walked away except for just the love he has for the guys on this team. And he said it's been good for him to be around them this year. Trips left, single man right. Huntley in the shotgun. Justice Hill, the running back, to his right. 12 seconds on the clock in the first half. Huntley gets the shotgun snap. He's back against a three-man rush. He plants his feet. He throws left side for Bateman. Can't make the catch. It sails over his hands. He was looking for Bateman around the 8-yard line. Mike Hughes was in coverage. And now with 6 seconds left, what do the Ravens want to do here? Huntley is walking toward the sideline. Third down and 10. They could just kick it right here, but looks like the offense is going to stay out. I would think, Rack, that they're just going to run the ball here and try to get a quick timeout.
1: They have timeouts here, but this is where, yeah, I think they're going to call a timeout and talk about this, because anybody that was watching the NFL today saw how it was mismanaged with that Commanders game, and they want to make sure that they come away with some kind of points here.
0: Well, I was just going to say, I mean, you can run, but if you run, you better get down
1: exactly.
0: Or you better get in the end zone.
1: Well, what happens if the Falcons end up holding him up and they're not able to get the whistle called fast? Like, a lot of things can happen here, and it looks like Baltimore may end up changing their mind. Looks like Tyler Loop just came out on the field. I actually think this is the right decision.
0: Yeah.
1: I think you're gambling a little bit too much with just 6 seconds left. Even though you have timeouts, make sure that you find a way to get the points.
0: Well, now Loop's walking back off the field.
1: Maybe not.
0: Now, this is interesting. I'm sure a lot of this conversation was about the situation, about, all right, guys, we got one timeout. Make sure we get it. Don't let that clock run out. So Huntley will line up under center. Hill is the running back. Two receivers stacked to the left, single man to the right. And now the Falcons are going to take their second timeout. So back and forth we go on the timeout seesaw. And eventually, we'll get this play from the Ravens, trailing 14-6 late here in this second quarter.
1: This is the old chess match here. If we want to see what personnel you've got on the field, we want to see what formation that you've got so we can best match up against it. And Atlanta trying to find the best way to defend this and see if they can find a way to get this clock to drain all the way down. And I'll be interested to see if this is a quarterback sneak getting to the middle of the field or if they just try to run the football here. even though they've got the timeout remaining, you still don't want to be playing with fire.
0: Yeah, I was wondering that. You just put Huntley under center, go to the middle, fall forward for 3 or 4 yards, and then take that timeout. Huntley is going to line up under center. Hill is the running back. Receivers left and right. Tight ends on either end of the line. There's no one in the middle of the field. Now they slide someone over there. Now Huntley takes the snap, but flags fly. This is going to be a false start.
9: False start. Offense, number 7. 5-yard penalty. Third down.
0: All they were going to do, Rack, is what you just said. Just move the ball to the middle of the field. And Rashad Bateman, a wide receiver, moves early.
1: Yeah, who has nothing to do with that play, right? He's just lined out. He's flexed out on the perimeter a little bit, but he flinches. They're not going to miss that one.
0: So they'll move it back to the 31-yard line. Falcons on that play. They had Lakayle London right before the snap. He kind of slid to the middle. Before that, they were showing a wide open middle. Huntley again moves to his left, drops to his knee. And now the Falcons, or the Ravens rather, will take their final timeout. 1 second showing on the game clock. They might put a couple of seconds back on.
9: Baltimore, their third and final. It will be 30 seconds. Please set the game clock to 3 seconds.
0: Yeah, so they'll put it back to 3 seconds. Jesse Minter was standing right next to the official on the near side and called that timeout as soon as Huntley took the knee. They got the ball spotted at the 33-yard line, so that ended up costing him 2 more yards. So it's going to make this now a 51-yarder for Loop. He's already hit one from 51, also hit one from 21. He is 5 of 8 from his 50 yards plus in his career. Here's the snap, the spot. Loop with the kick. It is on the way, and it is good. So Tyler Loop with his third field goal of the first half. And we will head to the break with the Falcons on top of the Ravens by a score of 14-9. Not the prettiest half of football. The Falcons, though, will take it with a 5-point lead.
1: Yeah, it was not the prettiest. They get the defensive touchdown, and Atlanta ends up with their best offensive drive on their last time they touched the football with some completions from Michael Penix. They get Kyle Pitts the football in the end zone for a touchdown. Ravens kind of fighting things offensively, but still able to settle for 3 field goals in the first half.
0: That's the end of the first half with the score. The Falcons 14, the Ravens 9. When we return, Scott Graham rejoins us from our studios with the halftime report. 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
21: From our Westwood One studios in Atlanta, halftime right now, the Falcons hanging on to a 14-9 lead over the Ravens on Sunday Night Football. What happened earlier today in the National Football League? Well, we knew there was the possibility that we would have 3 undefeated teams heading into next week, and we do. One of them, the Kansas City Chiefs, was off this week. The others took care of business today, both on the road. San Francisco went to Seattle, and it was the type of game you expect to see from these two teams. Came down to the wire. Eddie Pinheiro, a game-winning field goal with just under 2 minutes left to go. Niners defense held, and they get a 32-29 win at Lumen Field. San Francisco now 5-0 on the year. Seattle is 3-2. And these two teams, of course, are going to see each other at least one more time. It'll be coming in week 12 at San Francisco. Minnesota Vikings continue to get it done despite the fact that Kyler Murray only has two touchdown passes on the year. Aaron Jones ran for 113 yards and a touchdown at Caesars Superdome today. The Vikings defense continues to carry them. They beat New Orleans 23-13. Minnesota is now also 5-0 heading into their bye week next week. The Green Bay Packers needed something big today with the Chicago Bears coming to town. Green Bay's offense has yet to be what they hoped that it would be. Well, today, it kind of was. They put up 31 points. Jordan Love threw for a couple of touchdowns. Christian Watson caught both of those, one in spectacular fashion. And Marshawn Lloyd had the first two rushing touchdowns of the season for Green Bay as they pasted on the Bears 31-7. The final, both teams are 3-2. The Detroit Lions went to Arizona today. They took care of the Cardinals 45-21. Another showcase for Jahmyr Gibbs. 25 carries, 151 yards. Also 56 through the air. He had two touchdowns on the day. And Detroit is now 3-2 on the season. Arizona falls to 1-4. If you haven't heard by now how things ended today at Northwest Stadium between the Giants and the Commanders, I'll do the best I can. The game went to overtime. Giants had two opportunities in Washington territory. One was a missed field goal, the other was a fumble. So Washington had the ball with no timeouts. As they got deep into Giants territory, with the clock ticking down, all they needed was a field goal to win the game in overtime.
4: 20 seconds and the clock is running. If they're going to run the ball here, they've got to get down, get set, and spike it. In motion, Ben Sinnott. 15 on the clock. Daniels, play action. Roll it to the left. Goes down now at the 25-yard line. There's only 7 seconds on the clock. There are no timeouts. This is going to end up in a tie if they don't spike it. Wow. It ends up in a tie.
21: Bram Weinstein and London Fletcher, Big 100, and the Washington Commanders Radio Network. I honestly have never seen anything like it. Giants and Washington end up in a 27-all tie. New York's the first-place team in their division at 3-1-1. Part of the reason for that is the Philadelphia Eagles game with the Jaguars today in London. Philly led for most of the game before the Jags took the lead in the fourth quarter, but the Eagles got a field goal from 48 yards out with 8 seconds to go. Their ball game at this point with a one-point lead. Instead of kicking the ball out of the end zone, they kicked into the field of play. Amir Abdullah brought it back 53 yards to the Philly 39, giving Jacksonville's strong-legged kicker one shot at a win.
5: Kevon Hamilton has to get this snap right. It's a little high, brought down. Kick is on the way, and it is good. Jacksonville win it in a nail-biter in London. Cam Little.
21: Oliver Wilson here on Westwood One. 19-17 the final. The Jags 4-1. They'll stay in London for Houston next week as the Texans come across the pond. Phillies 2-3. That is the first time they've had a losing record in 5 years. Our halftime score, Atlanta 14, Baltimore 9. This is Westwood One's coverage of the National Football League.
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21: Football halftime show, 5-point lead for Atlanta at the break. Rest of the scores from today, New England knocked off Las Vegas 45-17. Big day for Drake May with 5 total touchdowns in all. Denver went on the road and kept the Chargers winless, winning 23-17. No big surprise, they scored 13 points in the fourth quarter to take the win. They are now 3-2 on the year. So are the Pittsburgh Steelers. They beat Indianapolis today 34-22. 3 more touchdown passes for Aaron Rodgers in this ballgame. Indy is now 2-3. Bengals went on the road, beat Miami. Dolphins are still winless. Joe Burrow throwing 4 touchdown passes today, including one that was a spectacular play by Ja'Marr Chase. The Cincy improves to that 3-2 record. Jets win in the rain over Cleveland 17-12 at the Meadowlands. And Houston over Tennessee today 26-3 for their first win. The Titans are 0-5. 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

0: Radke, Derek Rackley at Mercedes-Benz Stadium in Atlanta. Halftime, Falcons on top of the Ravens by a score of 14-9. Let's check the halftime stats. 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Health questions required. Well, the Ravens had the ball for 9 more minutes than the Falcons in the first half. 197 yards for Baltimore, 115 for Atlanta. And the Ravens racked up 111 yards on the ground, yet they find themselves trailing. Michael Penix was 5 of 9, 83 yards and a touchdown for the Falcons. Jahan Dotson had one catch for 36 yards. Kyle Pitts had the touchdown catch. Bijan Robinson had 5 carries for 28 yards. Meanwhile, for the Ravens, Tyler Huntley, 11 of 18, 97 yards. Derrick Henry had 12 carries for 57 yards. Zay Flowers, 4 catches, 36 yards. And Tyler Loop hit 3 field goals. 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All right, Rack, what do you look for here in the second half?
1: All right, let's start with Baltimore. I think they got to get the ball back into the hands of Derrick Henry. I think there's a lot of times that he ended up on the sidelines, and when he had the ball in his hands, he was pretty effective. 12 carries, 57 yards. I think there was some yards left out on the field because he was not in the game. And then find a takeaway. They're +3 coming into this game. They almost got an interception from Penix early. He threw one behind his receiver. Find a way to steal a possession here in the second half, whether it's on defense or special teams. And for the Falcons, they got to settle in their passing game. We talked about Michael Penix starting 0-for-4. That final drive, he ended up going 5-for-5. They punched into the end zone with the touchdown to Kyle Pitts. He's got to settle in the second half. And then the last one is Bijan Robinson. It's his time to shine. He was held down. Remember that key that was ordinary? Just 32 yards in the first half. He needs to explode in the second half.
0: 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Ravens will kick it away from right to left. Tyler Loop will send it deep. Brian Robinson and Zachariah Branch back deep to return. 14-9 Falcons lead. A defensive touchdown got the Falcons on the board. Jesse Bates with a scoop and score. 36-yard fumble return for a touchdown. Ravens in the white jerseys, purple pants, black helmets. Falcons in the red jerseys, black pants, black helmets. Here's the kickoff from Loop. End over end, Brian Robinson backpedaling. He's going to let this one land in the end zone. He tries to collect it and ends up batting it over the end line. So that will be a touchback. It'll come out to the 35-yard line. It is interesting sometimes, Rack, that it just comes down to big plays. And it was really two big plays for Atlanta. Of course, the fumble return. And then, as you mentioned, Penix finally getting the passing game going, hitting the big throw down the field to set the Falcons up to eventually score the touchdown.
1: Yeah, they got Pitts the ball a couple times on that drive. And then they hit the long ones to Drake London for 25, Jahan Dotson for 36. Then finally capitalizing on that throw to Kyle Pitts in the end zone to get the touchdown. And then the defensive score as well has basically got them to where they are at 14-9.
0: First and 10 Falcons at their own 35, moving left to right. Two receivers stacked left, single man right. Penix under center. Bijan Robinson is the running back. Play clock is at 9. Penix stands up, signals out to his receivers. Now takes the snap. He'll hand it off. Robinson running right, gets outside the numbers, covers up the football, and he's able to dive forward out close to the 40-yard line. They'll mark him down at the 39. It's a run of 4. Trenton Simpson on the stop, and that'll bring up 2nd down and 6.
1: Yeah, got to continue to find ways to get him the ball and get him out in space where he can make people miss. And you know, we heard that can at the line of scrimmage from Michael Penix Jr. He wanted to go to the opposite side of the formation there, and Robinson does the rest getting outside.
0: 2nd down and 6, Falcons at their own 39. Same formation, 2 receivers stacked left, London single man right. Penix under center, again stands up, looks over the defense, says we're good. Puts his hands back under center. Here's the snap, and flags fly. And this is going to be a motion penalty.
2: False start. Offense, number 70. 5-yard penalty. Second down.
0: Well, that'll go against Jake Matthews, but it gives us a chance to mention that Jake Matthews, who left the game early last week, he was questionable for the game tonight with a groin injury, did make the start, his 200th consecutive start, longest active streak in the NFL, first round pick by the Falcons back in 2014, 200 straight starts at tackle. Penix takes the snap on 2nd and 11. Back to pass with time. Surveys the field. Moves to his right. Now he's in trouble. Heads back to his left. Avoids Matabike. Cuts it down. Heads back to his right. And he's finally wrapped up and dropped by Simpson around the 35-yard line. Boy, Penix just weaving all over the place but could not find a running lane. And Trenton Simpson brings him down. No gain on the play. And that will set up a 3rd down and 10. And that'll go as a sack for Trenton Simpson. It'll be his first of the year. 3rd down and 10. Trips left. Single man to the right. Penix back in the shotgun. Robinson to his right side. Here's the snap. Penix back against a 4-man rush. It's coming. Penix pulls it down. Throws. That's caught by Pitts. And he's got the first down across the 45. Throw it down the right side numbers, and Kyle Pitts able to work his way out to about the 47-yard line of first down for Atlanta.
1: Michael Penix just holds in there long enough as he feels the pressure kind of collapsing around him once again. Just kind of takes a little step to the right, and he sees Kyle Pitts sitting down in the hole of the zone, puts the football on him. Pitts turns around and gets just enough for the first down.
0: Gain of 13, first and 10 Falcons now at their own 47. Receivers left and right. Penix is under center. Robinson is the single back. Play clock is down to 6. Penix says we're good. He's got the snap. He's back. He'll hand it off Robinson. Running left out to the numbers. Avoids one tackle. Avoids a second out to the sideline. He's bumped out of bounds by Hamilton, but only after a first down run. Bijan Robinson just avoiding traffic left and right and then explodes out to the sideline before Teddy Buchanan could knock him out of bounds right at the sticks. They're going to say he's short by a half yard. Call it a gain of 9.
1: He ends up sticking his foot in the ground and makes Marlon Humphrey miss. And just Marlon Humphrey just get in line with everybody else in the National Football League that tries to make a tackle on him in space, and somehow he makes you miss.
0: Penix in the gun. Two receivers stack right. Single man to the left. Penix gets the snap. He's going to hand it off. Robinson dancing out to the left hash, looking for some room. He finds a small crease and is able to fall forward for the first down to the 41-yard line. It'll be a gain of 3. Credit Roquan Smith with the tackle.
1: Now, Bijan Robinson knows in that situation, it looks like everything was kind of clogged up initially, but his job is just to find the smallest of creases that he can just to get upfield to get that first down.
0: First and 10 Falcons now at their own 41. They'll go with two receivers, including the rookie Branch to the right, single man to the left. Here's the snap. Penix will hand it off. Robinson again. Left side numbers 35 to the 30. Down to the 25, 20. Still going 15. Inside the 10. Down to the 5. And finally dragged out at the 2. Malachi Stark saved the touchdown. They'll mark it at the 3. First and goal for Atlanta. A gain of 38.
1: Excellent job on the left side of the offensive line. Here's Matthew Bergeron and Jake Matthews, along with their tight end Charlie Warner, ends up stretching this outside zone play, and a huge hole ends up opening up, and it's Starks coming at just the last moment to get him down on the ground before he gets into the end zone.
0: First and goal from the 3. Two receivers right, one left. Penix under center. Robinson is the single back. Here's the snap. Penix bobbles it, hands off Robinson, running left, trying to get outside, and can't do it. He'll lose a couple of yards on the play, back around the 5. Starks was in there again. Marlon Humphrey was there as well. It'll be second down and goal. The Falcons, though, in the Lowe's red zone. Find what you need to get projects done from brands you trust at prices you'll love. Lowe's, we help, you save.
1: Got to play with great leverage on the outside when you're going up against Bijan Robinson. His ability to make it look like he's going to stem you inside and then bounce it outside makes so many people miss. But as you mentioned, both Starks and Humphrey, excellent job containing him back inside.
0: Extra offensive lineman in the game. Brian Robinson is in now as the running back. Second down and goal from the 5. Penix under center has the snap. Penix is back on a play fake. Sets his feet. Lobs it to the end zone. Wide open, and it's incomplete. Off the hands of Matthews, the tackle eligible. In his 200th consecutive start, they tried to get him a touchdown. He was wide open, and the throw was a little bit too high for the big man to bring down.
1: Oh, he's going to be so sick with himself when he ends up looking at this. He ends up jumping too early, which I understand. He's not used to being out there trying to catch passes. He jumps a little bit early, and as he starts coming down, the ball ends up going through his fingertips.
0: Third down and goal from the five. Three receivers bunch left, single man right. Penix in the shotgun brings London in motion from left to right. Here's the snap. Penix back, looking, throws back right corner of the end zone. Incomplete, over the head of Dotson and out of bounds. Wiggins was in coverage, and that will bring out the field goal team. And that is a win for the Ravens defense.
1: Yeah, they survived a scare. That should have been a touchdown, even though it's tackle eligible and not necessarily the best threat. But they obviously worked on that throughout the course of the week. Jake Matthews was not able to bring it in. They try to go outside to Dotson. That throw just a little bit too far for Michael Penix.
0: So Nick Folt for a 23-yard field goal. 19th year in the NFL. Number one among active players in scoring. Here's the snap, the spot, the kick from Folk is on the way. It is good, and the Atlanta lead increased to 8. It is 17-9 Falcons with 9:51 to go in the third quarter. With that field goal, Barbasol will make another donation to Kurt and Brenda Warner's Treasure House, a living community for adults with disabilities. 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Falcons 17, Ravens 9. 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
0: 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Falcons 17, Ravens 9, 9:51 to go third quarter. Nick Folk with an end over and kickoff. Rasheen Ali will return from the 5 across the 10 to the 15. Near side numbers 20, 25. Takes a hit, spins out to his right, and then is grabbed around the ankles and tackled at about the 26, maybe the 27-yard line. Now, the Ravens had to settle for 3 field goals in that first half. They ran the ball very effectively, as we talked about, Rack, but their passing game has been brutal so far tonight. I mean, Tyler Huntley has just not looked comfortable at all.
1: It's almost as if his first in progression is not open right away. He just kind of panics a little bit. He gets antsy. He starts to get outside the pocket. Sometimes it's just, yeah, as long as the pressure's not getting to you, you might have to get to your second or your third. You might have to shuffle your feet a little bit. A little bit of the inexperience starting to show itself.
0: First down and 10. Ravens at their own 26. Huntley under center. Henry is the eye back. They'll toss it to him. Running left. Henry outside the numbers. Breaks the first tackle. Shocker there. Runs out of bounds up at about the 29-yard line. So Derrick Henry picks up about three on the play. Kendall Daniels ran him out of bounds. It'll bring up second and 7.
1: Daniels lined up at that traditional linebacker position, but he ends up not getting blocked and flies through. And as you mentioned, it's not easy, especially if you go high on Derrick Henry, to get him down. Still, a 3-yard gain for him is, it's almost like a win, Ryan.
0: I know the SEC is great. Kendall Daniels didn't see a lot of guys like Derrick Henry in the SEC. Trips right, single man left. Flowers will go in motion from right to left. Huntley back in the shotgun, lifts his left leg, gets the snap. He's back, looking to his left, double clutches, throws left sideline, caught by Flowers on a knee. And then he is wrapped up and dropped at the 35-yard line. That's shy of the first down. Cameron Thomas with the tackle. It'll set up a 3rd and 1, but there we go again, Rack. It's a gain of 6. It's a positive play. But if that throw is on target, it's an easy first down. Instead, Flowers has to go to a knee, and now you're facing 3rd down.
1: Yeah, and I think part of it, Ryan, is Cam Thomas, as you mentioned, makes the tackle. He's the defensive end lined up on that side. He ends up dropping back into coverage. So I think Tyler Hentley looked there and he saw Thomas kind of in the way initially, and then his throw was slightly off the mark.
0: 3rd down and 1 yard. Henry and Hill in the backfield. Huntley is under center. Here's the snap. They're going to hand it off to Hill. Right up the middle, finds a crease, breaks right 45-50. Far sideline 40 to the 35-30. 25 to the 20. And out of bounds down near the 15. They hand it to Justice Hill, the first man through. Avion Terrell finally runs him out of bounds at the 18-yard line. A 47-yard run for Hill.
1: I mean, this is almost like your old-school fullback belly play, Ryan, with a 195-yard tailback, and Justice Hill ends up taking the reverse out by Tyler Huntley, hands the ball off to him, doesn't even get touched as he goes through the line of scrimmage, and if it's not for the hustle from Avion Terrell, he might have taken a play that they were trying to just get a yard or two, he might have taken it in for a touchdown.
0: Ravens better hurry, play clock is already down to 5, Huntley under center, 2 receivers right, 1 to the left, Henry is the running back, they get the play off, hand it off, Henry running left, trying to get outside, stiff arms the first man, and Henry did well just to get back to the line of scrimmage. Boy, he was able to dispatch Sidney Brown, but Zach Harrison made the tackle. It'll go for no gain, but that easily could have been a loss of 3 or 4.
1: Really good effort there from Jervon Dexter as well, winning at the line of scrimmage and chasing him down from the backside. That's what you've got to have, as your defensive linemen have got to win up front when you're trying to chase down Derrick Henry and the amount of size and strength that he brings.
0: 2nd down 10. Ball the 18 on the near side, left hash. Huntley under center, 2 receivers stacked right, Flowers single man left. Now Andrews motions into the backfield as the fullback. Here's the snap. Huntley back on a play fake, sets his feet, swings it out left side for Henry. Stiff arms the first man to the 15-10, down to the 5, and Henry is into the end zone. Touchdown, Ravens. They throw the screen to Henry, and he gallops in from 18 yards out. 6:53 to go, 3rd quarter. Falcons 17, Ravens 15. Baltimore will go for 2, looking for the tie.
1: Well, Declan Doyle comes back to a play that they ran on the very first drive of the game, where it was the fake to Henry in the end around to Zay Flowers, but this time they come back with the screen off of it, and there's the strength of Derrick Henry as Jared Ivey, a defensive end, has a chance to bring him down. How about a stiff arm right on his face mask to push him down to the ground, and Henry does the rest to get into the end zone.
0: Ravens will put the ball on the left hash, looking for the 2-point conversion, trying to tie the game. 2 receivers left, Huntley in the gun, he's got Hill to his left side. 2 tight ends to the right. Flowers in motion from left to right. Here's the snap. Huntley is back. Looks. Throws. End zone. Incomplete. In and out of the hands of Andrews. He was open. He had it momentarily, but Jesse Bates hit him, and it separated Andrews from the football, and the Falcons maintain their 2-point lead.
1: Yeah, Mark Andrews is thinking that he's got this 2-point conversion, but right at the last second, Jesse Bates comes in with the contact, knocks the football away, and prevents the 2-point conversion.
0: 6:53 to go, 3rd quarter. Falcons 17. Ravens 15. 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
0: 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He ties Walter Payton and Adrian Peterson for the fourth most.

0: 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Immediately are signaling for the training staff. The injured Raven is laying down on his stomach right around the point of impact. That might be Kyle Hamilton. And he is laying face down on the turf. Now is rolled onto his right side, and they are going to get him into a seated position. So we will step aside while they check on Hamilton. 6:29 to go, third quarter. Falcons 17, Ravens 15. 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
0: Don't miss all the NFL excitement on NBC next Sunday night when the Dallas Cowboys meet the Green Bay Packers. Of course, you can also hear that game right here on many of these same stations on the Westwood One Sports app or online at westwoodonesports.com. Kyle Hamilton was able to jog off. They're checking him out in the blue tent. Second down and 10 Falcons at their own 42-yard line. Two receivers right, two out to the left. Penix waits back in the shotgun. Penix now yelling towards his receivers out on the right side. Play clock shows 15. Penix walks toward the line of scrimmage, communicates to his O-line, now falls back into the gun along that far side left hash. Penix gets the snap. Blitz coming. Penix looking with time. Throws short left. That's caught. Bijan Robinson along the numbers across the 50, and he's going to have a first down. Into Ravens territory to the 47. It's a catch and run of 11 for Robinson.
7: Had plenty of time there, Ryan, to redirect his protection because he sensed that both Trenton Simpson and Roquan Smith were coming on a blitz, so he gets everybody in the offensive line on the same page.
0: Shotgun snap, Penix back to throw on first and 10, double clutches, throws left, that's caught by Robinson, and Marlon Humphrey is able to get enough of him to knock him out of bounds. After a short gain on the play, they'll mark him out at the 44-yard line, so it's a gain of 3. That'll bring up second down and 7. Well, the Ravens have some veteran depth in that secondary. But, Rack, the reason that Kyle Hamilton is a 3-time Pro Bowler and 2-time All-Pro, he can do a little everything. Oh. He can be your coverage guy. He can blitz. He can come up to the line of scrimmage.
7: Absolutely. He can line up anywhere on this defense.
0: Second down and 7. Penix under center with two receivers. Tight to the line on the right. Single man left. Branch in motion from right to left. Here's the snap. Hand off Robinson. Running to the right side this time. And he's able to get down to about the 40-yard line. A couple of Ravens there to make the stop. And now third down coming up. Brian Robinson on the carry that time. It'll be third down and 3 after a run of 4.
7: Yeah, Bijan's still on the sideline. A little

0: surprised that they didn't put him back out here for this third down, just because his ability to catch checkdowns coming out of the backfield and make somebody miss is such an asset, especially when you're thinking third and medium situations.
1: Need the 37 for a first down. Penix under center, three tight ends right, single receiver London to the left. Here's the snap, handoff, Brian Robinson runs the left side, hit at the line of scrimmage, falls forward, and he's going to be short of the line to gain. He got a yard on the play, but that's it. And now it's going to be fourth down and about two, and the Falcons offense is staying out there, and Bijan Robinson is coming back in, and so is Kyle Hamilton.
0: Almost thinking that with the spot that they're at the field and maybe at the top end of Nick Folk's range, that they had decided before that third down play that this was going to be four down territory.
1: So be about a 57-yard field goal. Folk's career long is 58. His long this year is 51. Fourth down and two. Penix under center, single receiver to the left, two tight ends to the right. Here's the snap. Penix back. Rush coming. Throws short left, and it is caught, but short of the line to gain, and the Ravens will take over. Charlie Warner made a tumbling catch around the 41-yard line, and he was immediately touched down on the play by Zion Young.
0: Now, Ryan, it was Marlon Humphrey with the blitz immediately in the face of Michael Penix. He had to get rid of the football, but he's not able to connect in time with Warner to get the first down.
1: Ravens get the stop with 3:39 to go in the third quarter. It's the Falcons 17, the Ravens 15. 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
1: 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Well, during the timeout, they reviewed the play. The officials say that Charlie Warner actually did not catch the ball as he leaned down to try to pick it off the turf. Doesn't change anything except for the stat sheet, and it moves the Ravens back 2 yards. They'll start this drive at their own 39. First down and 10, Huntley under center, handoff Derrick Henry, running right, lowers his shoulder, he crosses the 40-yard line, and he's out to the 43. It'll be a gain of four. Diablo with the stop. That'll bring up second down and 6. Derrick Henry now with 15 carries, 64 yards in the ball game tonight, has a receiving touchdown. And the Ravens, after that big fourth down stop, they got a chance to kind of flip the momentum here a little bit, Rack.
0: Yeah, great starting field position here and trying to get Derrick Henry going. It looked like Mike Hughes was the one that kind of came in, got some initial contact on Derrick Henry. Yes, wanting to take advantage of this field position to try to get points on the board again.
1: Three tight ends left. Zay Flowers, the lone wide receiver, to the right. Huntley is in the gun with Henry to his left. Here's the snap. Huntley back. Huntley moves right. Steps up in the pocket. Now heads back to his left. Going to tuck it and run. And he slips and falls at the 45-yard line. Diablo will get credit for the stop as he was there to touch him down. It's a gain of two. Once again, it looked like Huntley had some room to run, and he just slipped and fell, and now it's third down and four.
0: Yeah, and he's got the athleticism and the speed where he could have made that a much bigger play than it was, but I'm not sure if he just tried to plant off of that inside foot, but looked like he had a chance to get around Diablo there, but slides down on the ground.
1: Line to gain is the 49 for the Ravens. Justice Hill in it running back. He's lined up to the left of Huntley, who's in the gun. Two receivers lap, single man to the right. Bateman goes in motion from left to right. Huntley gets the shotgun snap. He's back. Blitz coming. It's picked up. Huntley moving to his left. Huntley trying to escape. Grab of the shirt and drag down for a sack inside the 40-yard line. Samson Ebukam gets home, and the Falcons force a three and out.
0: Well, Ryan, you talk about just getting enough. Ebukam ends up continuing to work. And as Tyler Huntley ends up scrambling outside the pocket, he ends up grabbing onto his undershirt that's underneath his jersey and doesn't let go and ends up wrestling him down to the ground for the sack.
1: Zachariah Branch back deep to return the Eckley punt. Eckley, it's a low line drive. Branch running up. He's got it at the 20, across the 25, right side 30, over the 35. And he gets taken down at about the 36-yard line. Looks like there's a penalty flag. It is down way back by where Branch caught the ball. Keep the NFL in reach with NFL Plus Premium and get access to live, local, and primetime games on mobile, NFL Red Zone, game replays, and more. 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Now we'll see what the call is here. That was not a good punt by Eckley.
0: Yeah, you're right. That had very little hang time on it, and generally those can end up turning into big time returns because it has an opportunity for the returner to get up on the coverage team.
1: Well, the flag is going to be against the Falcons. It's a personal foul, so this is going to cost them all of that great field position, and it's going to bail Eckley out.
11: During the kick, personal foul, unnecessary roughness, receiving team, 15 penalty is enforced at the end of the kick. It's first down.
1: So this is going to back the Falcons up around the 20-yard line. Wonder if this is a blocking out of bounds.
11: The number of the fouling player was 29.
1: That was Sidney Brown, who was working against the gunner on the outside.
0: Yeah, I think they're going to call it on the extra push that he had. Now, you know what? You can have contact till he goes out of bounds, but then once the player goes out of bounds, you got to let off and let him get back, let him reestablish himself in bounds. And Brown looked like he was a little bit too aggressive when the toss, when he was already out of bounds.
1: So they end up moving this all the way back to the 10-yard line. First down and 10. Penix under center, three receivers left. Here's the snap, handoff Robinson running right along the numbers, ducks his shoulder, and he's able to power forward out to about the 14, maybe the 15-yard line. Malachi Starks, among others, was in there on the stop, and that'll bring up second down. By the way, we haven't mentioned his name tonight, but Calais Campbell has been in for a handful of snaps. Campbell tonight is playing in his 283rd NFL game. That is the most ever by a defensive lineman. He breaks the tie that he had shared with Jim Marshall. Congratulations to Calais Campbell in his 19th year in the league. Receivers left and right. Second down and six from the 14. Here's the snap. Handoff. Robinson again running to the right side. Boy, he takes a couple of big hits. Hangs onto the ball. Gets out to the 18-yard line. It'll leave the Falcons with a third and two, a gain of four. Tavius Robinson had first contact.
0: The Falcons ended up facing the Steelers to open the season. There's a couple of pretty good players on the defensive front there in Highsmith and Watt. But other than that, I feel like from a personnel standpoint, this is the best defense Atlanta has faced with what they're seeing from the defensive line, linebacker, and secondary. Why it's been a little bit more of a grind to get this running game going.
1: Third down and two. Two receivers left, two tight ends right. Penix in the shotgun, Brian Robinson to his right. Play clock melting down to three. Now at two. Penix has the snap. He's back to pass. He looks. He throws over the middle. Caught by London up to the 25. Goes airborne, and he spilled across the 30. It's a first down for Drake London. Jalen Hawkins on the tackle, but London picks up 14.
0: Well, that's the quick release for Michael Penix that's been there the last couple of weeks, but credit to Matthew Bergeron for his blitz pickup of Roquan Smith coming right up the middle to give Penix enough time to get that ball off.
1: That's the end of the third quarter. With the score, the Falcons 17, the Ravens 15. 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
12: 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The Cowboys trailed the Vikings late in the divisional playoffs, and they needed, well, a prayer.
13: Staubach standing back at his 45, waiting in the shotgun snap. He gets it. He drops. He looks long. He pumps and throws a home run ball. Drew Pearson's going for it. He catches the ball! Touchdown, Dallas!
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1: 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Well, we came into tonight talking about the running back matchup. Bijan Robinson for the Falcons. 12 carries, 85 yards. He has three catches for 18 yards in the game, so another 100-yard scrimmage game for Robinson. Meanwhile, Derrick Henry, 15 carries for 64 yards, one catch, 18 yards. It went for a touchdown, and right now the Falcons holding a 17-15 lead. They've got the ball at their own 32-yard line, first down and 10. Bijan Robinson has been on the sideline. The trainers were looking at him. It looked like he might have had a bloody nose that they were trying to stop. So Brian Robinson remains in as the running back. First down and 10, Falcons moving from right to left. Ball at their own 32 in between the hash marks. Three tight ends left. Penix takes the under center snap. Back on a play fake. Rolls left. Throws short left. That's caught up the sideline. Pitch 35. And he dives forward out to the 37-yard line. Calais Campbell, who we talked about a moment ago, is in on the stop. That'll be a gain of 5. It'll bring up second down and 5. And Bijan Robinson trots back onto the field for Atlanta.
4: You mentioned Calais Campbell and his record-setting evening as far as games played. He was with this Falcons organization back in 2023, had 6.5 sacks when he was with Atlanta. Continues to carve out a spot in the NFL late in his career.
1: Slot right, single man left, under center snap, handoff Bijan Robinson, running left, hit in the backfield, tries to get away, and he is swarmed under. Back at about the 32-yard line. Boy, the Ravens were all over that. Mike Green led the charge. That'll be a loss on the play of about 5 yards, and now set up a third down and long.
4: Mike Green seems to kind of settling into his role with the Ravens. Former second-round pick, ends up getting great leverage on Jake Matthews, gets underneath his pads, pushes him back in the backfield to create that penetration and slow down Bijan Robinson.
1: Call it third down and 10. Two receivers right, London in the slot. Pitts flexed off the left end of the line. Penix in the shotgun with Bijan Robinson to his left. Penix looks over the defense, points with his left hand. Play clock is at 4. Now Penix yelling, we gotta go. Gets the snap as the play clock expires. Back to pass, looks, throws deep right side. That's caught by London. That's a first down. Out of bounds on the far sideline. Up across the 45-yard line. They'll mark him at the 46. Jalen Hawkins pushed him out, but only after a gain of 14 and a Falcons first down.
4: Yeah, really nice execution late in the play clock here, because Bijan Robinson starts left of Michael Penix, but he's got to reroute all the way back to the right side with the blitzer and Nate Wiggins coming off of the edge. He picks him up. That gives Michael Penix just enough time to find London coming out of his break here to pick up that first down.
1: London, single wide receiver out to the right. Penix under center. First and 10, Falcons at their own 45-yard line. Branch in motion from left to right. Penix back on a play fake. He'll throw it out to the right side to Branch. Makes the catch. He's thrown backwards but stays on his feet. Runs out to the right sideline and finally ducks out of bounds. It'll still go as a big loss. Malachi Starks was the first guy there. He threw Branch backwards all the way back around the 30-yard line. Branch was able to keep his feet, run up the sideline, and eventually went out of bounds at the 37-yard line. So it ends up as a loss of 8. Could have been worse than that.
0: Well, that's excellent play recognition there by a couple of former Georgia Bulldogs there. Malachi Starks knowing exactly how Atlanta was trying to attack him. He's right there to make the play on Zachariah Branch.
1: Maybe energized by the Bulldogs' big win last night. Three receivers left, single man right. Penix in the gun, Bijan Robinson to his left. Now Zacchaeus goes in motion from left to right. Here's the snap, Penix back to pass. He's looking, pumps, steps up, moving to his left. He's going to tuck it and run out to the numbers, and he collapses down on his own at about the 40-yard line. Kyle Hamilton was there to make sure he got down. It's a gain of 3, and now it'll be third down and 15 for Atlanta with 12:07 to go in the game. Falcons lead at 17-15.
0: Yeah, these are the situations you want to stay out of, and that play to Zachariah Branch is what's got them sitting in this predicament. And third and long situations against a defense that likes to attack and that's got a lot of really talented personnel. It's going to be a difficult connection. But I think if Michael Penix, he's going to be looking in the direction of Drake London and Kyle Pitts here to try to pick up this first down.
1: Falcons 0 of 8 on 3rd and 10 plus this year. They're 6 of 11 overall on 3rd down tonight. Penix in the gun, twin receivers left and right. Penix gets the snap. He's back to pass. Penix looking with time. Throws deep down the field. That's caught. Drake London's got it at the 40-yard line of Baltimore for a first down. Marlon Humphrey was in coverage, and the Falcons convert. London picks up 19.
0: Ryan, that only works because this ball is thrown before Drake London comes out of his break, and as soon as he gets his head turned back around, the football's there. Pretty good coverage by Marlon Humphrey, and if that ball's a half second later, I think it gets broken loose.
1: Jesse Minter was going nuts on the sideline. He wanted offensive pass interference on London for pushing off. He doesn't get the call. First and 10 now from the Baltimore 41. High formation behind Penix, who's under center. Robinson is the tailback. Branch in motion from left to right. They'll pitch it out to Robinson, running left along the numbers. And Bijan Robinson is inside the 40. He's down to the 38-yard line. It'll be a gain of 3 before Teddy Buchanan could make the tackle. And that'll bring up second down and 7.
0: Trying to use Zachariah Branch coming across the formation to show the defense a jet sweep look, but then it's a little option pitch to the outside. So we talked about misdirection earlier in the game for the Baltimore Ravens offense. Tommy Rees, the offensive coordinator of the Falcons, trying to show a little bit of his own here late in the game.
1: Twin receivers left and right. Brian Robinson in a running back. Penix in the shotgun. Robinson is off to his right. Penix gets the snap. He's back against the four-man rush. Penix looks, throws right side numbers, caught by Pitts, tries to duck back inside, and he's tackled at the 32-yard line. That'll be a yard shy of the first down. And a third down and 1 coming up for Atlanta now. Buchanan again with the tackle.
0: Got options here, though, on third and 1. I think you've got every opportunity to use Bijan Robinson in a running play here, something out to the perimeter for him. They were able to convert on that third and long. These are the situations you want on third down.
1: Both Brian and Bijan Robinson are in the backfield. Boy, they're in the old-school T formation. Penix is under center. Two receivers out to the right. Penix takes the snap. Penix back to pass. Sets his feet. Looks. Throws down the right side number. Sliding catch made. Inside the 20-yard line, it's London. They'll mark him down around the 17. Hamilton was in coverage. Gain of 15, and the Falcons convert again.
0: I'm almost thinking that would have been four down territory, too. Instead of going with a running play on third and 1, they take the shot with Drake London coming out on a deep speed out. And again, the timing from Michael Penix, as soon as he comes out of his break, the football beats Kyle Hamilton there.
1: From the Baltimore 16, first down and 10. Two receivers stacked left, one right. Penix under center. Bijan Robinson is the lone back. Play clock shows 5. Penix puts his hands under center. He takes the snap. He'll hand it off. Robinson running out to the right side. And he pops up in the air. Roquan Smith grabs him around the ankles and is able to bring him down for no gain on the play. And that'll bring up second down and 10. Clock moving. 8:34 to go. Falcons 17. Ravens 15. Even a Falcons field goal here would force the Ravens to have to score a touchdown. London splits out wide to the left. Three tight ends to the right. Penix under center on second down and 10. Brings Warner in motion from the right. Takes the snap. Penix back to pass. Looking. Throws deep down the middle of the field. Into traffic. And it's incomplete. And a flag is down. He threw it in the area of Pitts. Buchanan and Humphrey were in coverage. And the flag comes out.
0: saw where he was trying to go with the football here. Tries to sneak this one into some really tight.
11: After discussion, there is no foul for defensive pass interference.
1: Rack, I know the fans hate it. I think this is the right call. Looking at the replay,
0: yeah.
1: Teddy Buchanan just turned his head to look at the football, and Pitts ran through his back. You do not have to give the receiver a lane to run.
0: Yeah, and in real time, Ryan, I actually didn't even think it was a pass interference either. And then when we saw the replay, Buchanan just kind of like turns back to the football. There was nothing that really forced Kyle Pitts off of his mark. They end up picking up the flag.
1: That's a good job by the officials. So a third down and 10. Trips left, single man right. Penix in the shotgun, Bijan Robinson to his right. Penix points out to his left. Play clock shows 5. Penix gets the snap. He's back to pass. He's looking. Under pressure. Throws deep left corner of the end zone. Incomplete. That ball kind of floated on him. Calais Campbell is down on his knees. It looks like he's asking for a holding flag that he's not going to get. And on fourth down, the field goal team is coming out.
0: Yeah, it looked like Jake Matthews kind of got pushed into the back of Michael Penix here. Calais Campbell got some pressure as well. He kind of falls down by the knees of Michael Penix. Just not able to step into this throw.
1: So this will be a 30-40-yard attempt for Nick Folk, who has made 102 straight from inside of 40 yards. Here's the snap, the spot. Folk's kick is on the way. It is right down the middle and good. And the Falcons' lead is 5 with 8:03 to go. It's Atlanta 20, Baltimore 15. This is Westwood One's coverage of the National Football League.
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1: 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Falcons 20, Ravens 15. Ravens will get the ball back after holding the Falcons to a Nick Folk field goal. Chris Moore and LaJonte Wester back deep to return the full kickoff. Folk on the approach, high end over end kick. So it'll be taken by Wester around the 2, across the 5 to the 10, up to the 15 to the 20, up to the 25, little lane to the 30, and he spins his way to about the 32-yard line. And that's where the Ravens will start. First down and 10, Sidney Brown, the special teams tackle. So the Baltimore offense back out. Tyler Huntley, 13-20, 121 yards and a touchdown. Derrick Henry, very workmanlike, 15 carries for 64 yards tonight.
0: Kind of talked about one of my keys was Tyler Huntley was going to have to make a few plays, make a few critical plays in this game. And to be quite honest, I don't think he has yet.
1: Huntley under center. Henry is the single back. First out of 10. Here's a handoff. This is Henry slicing off the right side. And Henry stumbles his way across the 35 to the 36-yard line. Divine Diablo with the stop. Gain of 4. That'll bring up second down and 6. Plenty of time for the Ravens to keep using this running game. Remember, coming into tonight, the Falcons were allowing 48.3 rushing yards per game. Fewest in the NFL. The Ravens have run for 171 tonight, and yet find themselves trailing by 5. Huntley lines up in the shotgun with Henry to his right. 2 receivers left, 1 right. Second down and 6. Ball at the Ravens 36. Here's the snap. They're going to hand it off to Henry running between the hash marks, and there's not much there. Henry gets a couple of yards out to about the 38. Jared Ivey with the tackle. Gain of 2. And now a third down and 4 for Baltimore as we tick down inside 7 minutes to go.
0: Ivey gets a little bit of revenge after he ends up taking that stiff arm on the Derrick Henry touchdown a couple of drives ago. He's the one that ends up slicing in there to get the tackle for a very short game.
1: So a third down and 4. Ravens are 6-12 on third down tonight. Huntley in the shotgun with Justice Hill to his right. 3 receivers and a bunch to the left. Flowers single man right. Huntley motions out to his left. Takes the snap. Back to pass. Looks left. Throws left. Got a man. Andrews leaping up. Can't make the catch. It was knocked away at the end by Xavier Watts. Andrews had his hands on the ball, and Watts was able to punch it out, and the Ravens will have to punt.
0: That's the second time that we've seen Mark Andrews with a ball that looked like it was going to be in his hands. One for a 2-point conversion. This one likely for a first down. And right at the last second, Xavier Watts ends up flying in there, gets his left arm on the football to break that ball loose.
1: Eckley to punt. Zechariah Branch standing back around the 15-yard line. Here's the snap. Eckley gets it away. High twisting kick. Branch moving to his right, runs up, signals for a fair catch, and makes it around the 19-yard line. And that's where the Falcons will have it when we return after a 43-yard punt. 6:23 to go in Atlanta. Falcons 20, Ravens 15. 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

0: 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Falcons with a five-point lead in the fourth quarter. They start first and 10 at their own 18. Penix in the shotgun, gets the snap. He's back to pass. Penix looking, pocket collapsing, throws short, right, incomplete, off the hands of Brian Robinson. And if Trenton Simpson had had his head up, he might have had a pick. He was focused in on Robinson. It'll bring up second and 10, and the Falcons dodge a bullet.
1: Yeah, sometimes you get defensive backs that they're more coached to look at the football, and they're trying to make the interception, whereas linebackers are trying to break the football loose. They're trying to make the big hit. I agree with you. If Simpson was looking for the ball there, that might have been a pick.
0: Twin receivers left and right on second and 10. Bijan Robinson back in the ball game. He lines up to the right of Penix, who's in the gun. Here's the snap. Penix back, looking right. Pressure coming. Screen left, and it's dropped by Robinson. Well, you don't see that very often. Penix dropping that off to Bijan Robinson around the 15-yard line, and he just flat dropped it. Roquan Smith was in the area, and now it'll be third and 10 with 6:13 to go.
1: And I definitely think that that would have been tackled for probably close to no gain, because Travis Jones had sniffed that out. He had looped outside, and he was kind of just mirroring Bijan Robinson. It looked like he was going to be right there to make a play.
0: Well, this is where the Falcons had a couple of big conversions on that last drive. Third down and 10. Two receivers left, one right. Robinson in the backfield, but well out to the right of Penix. Here's the snap. Penix back to throw. He's looking. He double clutches. Fires right side. Caught at the 20. Spinning back inside. Branch 25. Out to the sideline. 30. 35 to the 40. Finally crunched up at the 43. Marlon Humphrey and Roquan Smith combined on the tackle, but only after Branch has a catch and run up to the 41. A gain of 23.
1: Falcons still trying to find a way to get Zachariah Branch involved in the game plan. Michael Penix sees that he's got cover two man. So two safeties deep, but he saw that there was a man running with his motion across the formation. Then you just got to find the best matchup, get the ball in his hands, and Zachariah Branch makes the first person miss for a first down.
0: First and 10, Falcons at their own 41. They convert again on third and long. Penix under center, Bijan Robinson the running back. Here's the snap. Robinson gets the handoff, runs left to the hash marks, and he is wrapped up and dropped by Calais Campbell. Malachi Starks was there as well, loss of a yard. That'll bring up second down and 11.
1: Calais Campbell finding that edge and getting into the backfield, but you mentioned Malachi Starks. He ends up coming from the backside, so Bijan Robinson so good at trying to cut things back to the opposite side. Malachi Starks right there to cut it down.
0: Second down, 11. Clock moving down to 5:08 to go in the game. Falcons 20, Ravens 15. Two receivers stack right, one left. Penix in the shotgun sends Bijan Robinson out in motion to the right end of the line. Penix bends toward the line of scrimmage, gets the snap, back to throw against the four-man rush, throws down the left side numbers. That's caught across the 50-yard line, and that'll be a first down. A strike thrown in there to Drake London, and the Falcons move the sticks again on a gain of 12.
1: And that connection right there has been the difference maker for this Falcons offense over the last couple of weeks, is getting Drake London involved in the game plan and getting the ball into his hands, because he's just got this knack for making the big play. We've seen that tonight, many of them on third down. He finds the opening in that zone, and him and Penix connect again.
0: All six catches for Drake London tonight have come for more than 10 yards. First down and 10 from the Baltimore 48. Tight ends on either end of the line. Single receiver London out to the right. Penix under center, gets the snap. He's back on a play fake. Sets his feet. Slides right. Throws right sideline. Got a man. Sliding catch made at the 35-yard line. Getting up and then wrestled down at the 35 is Charlie Warner. That's the first catch of the year for Warner. Simpson made the tackle. It's good for a first down.
1: Now they tried to get the ball to him earlier in the game, but this time he ends up sneaking out the right side of the formation, but so many people are focused in on Bijan Robinson. He ends up finding an opening and catches that ball before it hits the ground.
0: From the Baltimore 35, first down and 10. Receivers left and right, two tight ends on the left end of the line. Bijan Robinson is the running back. Penix puts his hands under center, play clock down to 9. Imagine the Falcons want to use as much time as possible here. Penix motions out to his left, takes the snap, he's back, handed off Robinson on a draw along the right hash, and Robinson able to work his way forward down to about the 32-yard line. Give him 3 yards on that. Travis Jones the tackle. It'll bring up second down and 7. And the Ravens have no choice here. They have to hold the Falcons to a field goal.
1: It looks like somebody is still down for the Ravens, needing some attention here from the training staff.
0: And they will come out and take a look. That might be Jones.
1: Yeah, I think that was 98, Travis Jones.
0: So the training staff out. The clock will stop with 3:04 to go. And a second down and seven coming up. It would be about a 50-yard field goal from here. Don't miss all the NFL action next Thursday on Amazon Prime Video when the Seattle Seahawks meet the Denver Broncos. Of course, you can also hear that game right here on many of these same stations on the Westwood One Sports app or online at westwoodonesports.com. Broncos won today. Sean Payton's back calling plays in what may be the least surprising decision of this NFL season. Meanwhile, the Seahawks lost a tight game to the 49ers today. And if you didn't see the end, the last play is going to be dissected like the Zapruder film to see if Cooper Kupp got a first down, which Seattle was adamant he did. The 49ers were adamant he did not. The officials agreed with San Francisco, and the 49ers remain undefeated. They're now 5-0.
1: Well, you've created that excitement because I did not see the end of it, so now I want to go look at it.
0: Well, you're only going to see it about 187 times tomorrow morning from every possible angle, including, is the Goodyear blimp still in existence? They probably have a shot from there.
1: I'm sure they do.
0: Travis Jones able to walk off under his own power, but walking very gingerly over toward the Ravens bench. They put the clock back to 3:09. Brad Allen making sure everybody is set, and he will wind the clock now with the Falcons in the huddle. Second down and seven. Ball is at the Baltimore 32-yard line. Brian Robinson, the running back, lines up deep behind Penix. Three receivers bunch to the right. One of those, Austin Hooper, goes in motion to the left. Penix taking his time. Play clock at eight. Penix gets the snap. He's going to hand it off to Brian Robinson between the hash marks. And he's able to fall forward down to about the 30-yard line. And the Ravens are going to take a timeout. They'll stop the clock. It shows 2:34. I think they're going to put a little more time back on. Nnamdi Matabike made the stop. It's the first timeout called by Baltimore for a third down and five. And they will put 4 seconds back on the game clock. The copyright of tonight's broadcast on Westwood One is owned by the NFL on behalf of its member clubs. All rights to this broadcast are reserved, and any rebroadcast, recording, retransmission, or any other use of this broadcast without the express written permission of the National Football League is strictly prohibited. Well, this is huge. Third down and five with 2:38 to go. If the Ravens can get a stop, even if the Falcons make the field goal, the Ravens would have a chance to tie with a touchdown and a two-point conversion. Falcons get the first down here, and the Ravens are in a world of hurt. Three receivers left, single man right. Penix in the shotgun with Bijan Robinson to his right. Robinson moves from the right of Penix now off to his left. Penix bends toward the line of scrimmage. He wants the snap. He's got it. Blitz coming. Penix back. Throws short right. Robinson can't make the catch. It lands on the turf. Incomplete. Boy, the Ravens brought the house, and Penix backpedaling, trying to dump it off to Bijan Robinson, and just couldn't get it to him, and that will bring out the field goal team.
1: Yeah, just not able to get enough on this football. Still almost thought that Bijan Robinson would reel it in, but it looked like he kind of almost started backpedaling upfield, like he knew he was going to catch it. It just was not able to get that ball at the turf.
0: So Nick Folk comes on. This will be a 48-yard attempt for Folk to make it an 8-point game with 2:35 to go. Here's the snap, the spot. The kick from the veteran is on the way, and it is good. Nick Folk drills it through, and with 2:31 to go, the Falcons have an 8-point lead on top of the Ravens, 23-15. 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
0: 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All right, 31 to go. Ravens have two timeouts, so plenty of time. 23-15 game. Ravens need a touchdown and a two-point conversion. All night long, we've talked about the Ravens' ability to run the football, which is still, I think, in play here, Rack. But it just feels like at some point they're going to have to hit a big pass play.
1: Yeah, I mean, I think the running game is in play, but this is the situation in the NFL where your quarterback's got to go give you a chance to get back in this game. As we know, they're going to need a touchdown and a two-point conversion. But I've been kind of calling for it all game, where Tyler Huntley's going to have to make a couple critical throws, but it looks like it's going to have to come in this final 2:31 of the game. If he's going to march his team down and ultimately put the ball into the end zone, I don't think it's going to happen by just strictly running the ball.
0: Nick Folk to kick it away. Moore and Wester are back deep. First thing the Ravens could use is a good return to start with some decent field position. Falcons looking for a third consecutive win. Boy, a couple of weeks ago when they were 0-2 and had scored 16 points and had three straight primetime games coming up, everybody around the country was thinking, uh-oh. Suddenly the Falcons have turned this thing around. Folk on the approach. High end over end kickoff. Wester will take this one on the run at the 5, across the 10, up to the 15, to the 20-yard line. 25 takes a hit just shy of the 30. He is dropped. Excellent play on special teams there. And the Ravens will have it just inside the 30-yard line. That was Josh Woods who got down to make the hit. So here comes Huntley now, 13-21 for 121 yards. And I mentioned they might need a big pass play, Rack. If not a big pass play, at least a consistent passing game, which they have not had the entire night.
1: Yeah, I mean, there really hasn't been a whole lot of explosiveness. I mean, we've seen in the passing game, Rashad Bateman's got a catch of 19 yards. It's the longest they've had in the game.
0: Derrick Henry is on the bench. Shotgun snap. Huntley back under pressure. Steps up, moving to his right. Huntley going to try to run. Flag flies. He spins out to the 30-yard line. It's a gain of a yard, and a penalty flag is down, which the Falcons say is against Baltimore. Billy Bowman the tackle, and it is going to be a hold against the Ravens. And that is an inauspicious start to this drive.
5: Holding. Offense, number 51. 10-yard penalty. First down.
0: Emory Jones getting the start at guard tonight with Andrew Voorhees inactive.
1: Yeah, Ryan, that's kind of the gift and the curse of having a mobile quarterback, right? You've got your offensive line, they're fighting, they're trying to protect, and then as soon as Tyler Huntley tucks this football down, what happens is the defender reacts, and the offensive linemen are still grabbing onto the jerseys, and they're not able to separate in time before the official calls them for holding.
0: First and 10 now, Ravens at their own 19. Two receivers stack right, two receivers left. Low shotgun snap, handled by Huntley, looking left, in trouble, spins out to his right, steps up in the pocket, now moving to his left again. Outside the numbers, flips his hips, throws down the field, and that one is caught. Flowers with the catch at the 45. He's thrown down. There's a penalty flag down. It's going to be pass interference against Atlanta. Tyler Huntley moving all over the place, bought himself time, and found Zay Flowers down the field for a gain of 26.
5: Pass interference. Defense, number 31. By rule, the ball is placed at the spot of the foul. Automatic first down.
0: So they're going to move the ball to midfield. And boy, Tyler Huntley that time, he did his best Lamar Jackson impersonation.
1: Well, that's one of those critical plays that you need from your quarterback. He keeps this play alive, rolls out to his left, and then he's able to find Zay Flowers. And then right at the last second, Xavier Watts ends up grabbing his undershirt. And that's where he gets called for the pass interference.
0: They just respotted the ball back to the Ravens' 47-yard line. They had it at midfield. Now with the Baltimore 47. Trips right, single man left, 2:05 to go. Huntley is in the shotgun, takes the snap. He's back to pass. He looks left, throws left on the slant. Diving catch made just shy of the 40-yard line by Rashad Bateman. That's right at the first down marker. And that will bring us to the two-minute warning. So Tyler Huntley with back-to-back completions. And the Ravens are on the move with 2 minutes to go. It's the Falcons 23, the Ravens 15. 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
0: 2 minutes to go in Atlanta. Falcons 23, Ravens 15. Ravens have moved the ball to the Atlanta 42, still with two timeouts in their back pocket. Back-to-back big passing plays for this Ravens offense. They needed it big time. They've gotten it on the last couple.
1: Yeah, they were able to get some chunk plays downfield after a penalty to start the drive on holding really backed them up and put them in a difficult situation, but they get out of that and then some. Remember, with two timeouts remaining, Baltimore still has to score a touchdown and convert for two to tie this game up.
0: First down and 10, Ravens at the Atlanta 42-yard line, moving left to right. Ball is on the far side, left hash. Huntley in the shotgun, Justice Hill to his right. Three receivers right, including Flowers, who goes in motion now to the left. Huntley lifts his left leg. He gets the shotgun snap. He's back to throw, looks left, throws left, caught by Flowers inside the 40-yard line, down to about the 38, gain of four. Xavier Watts the tackle. Second down and six, clock moving, 149, 148 to go. Again, the Ravens have two timeouts. They trail 23-15. Huntley lines up in the shotgun, two receivers right, one to the left. Huntley gets the snap, back to pass, looking left, throws left, on the numbers, caught by Bateman, collapses down with a first down, just inside the 30 at the 29. Watts on the tackle, and the Ravens moving, 127 to go, gain of seven, first and 10 Baltimore. Huntley in the gun, two receivers right, two left, including Andrews, who's in the left slot. Here's the snap. Huntley back, looks left, throws left. Andrews is there, makes the catch, and he is ridden out of bounds on the far side. They will wind the clock because Andrews was going backwards when he went out of bounds. Harold Perkins with the tackle. They're going to mark him at the 27-yard line. So it's a gain of three. Second down and seven. We're inside a minute to go. Huntley in the shotgun, two receivers right, two to the left. Huntley looks out to his right, wants the shotgun snap. He's got it, back to pass, throws left side, caught by Bateman, spins outside of the 10, and he's down to around the 6. First and goal, Baltimore, Mike Hughes in coverage, timeout called by Atlanta with 38 seconds to go, and the Ravens have a first and goal. And for a minute, it looked like Bateman might go all the way to the end zone.
1: Yeah, he ends up making this catch, and Mike Hughes is in coverage, and when Hughes comes up to tries to make the tackle, he takes the wrong angle. Bateman spins out of it, and he almost has a chance to get this one into the end zone, but still gets the first down, gets inside the 10-yard line, and now Baltimore in business with 44 seconds, still two timeouts left, knocking on the door, putting this ball into the end zone.
0: Hughes is down on the play. Kevin Stefanski took a timeout. They have put the clock at 44 seconds. And they attend to Mike Hughes. Boy, isn't it amazing? I mean, for three and more than a half quarters, the Ravens just couldn't get anything going. And all of a sudden, Tyler Huntley has just found a rhythm here. Everything going to his left. And they've been able to move the ball down the field, put themselves in a first and goal with the ball resting between the 7 and the 8.
1: Not only that, but Atlanta's going to be a little bit shorthanded here in the secondary because C.J. Henderson had a groin injury earlier, which brought Avion Terrell into play corner. And now, with Mike Hughes going out, that's going to bring Mike Ford in, who's primarily a special teams player, to play that next defensive back position.
0: First and goal from the 7. I wondered if maybe Henry would come back in now, but he is still on the bench. Huntley will line up in the shotgun. Justice Hill to his left. Three receivers right, one left. Huntley puts his hands to either side of his helmet. Play clock down to 3. Here's the snap. Huntley back, looks left, throws to the end zone. It is caught! Touchdown, Ravens! Devontae Walker made the catch on a back shoulder throw, and with 40 seconds to go, the Ravens have a chance to tie down 23-21.
1: And Tyler Huntley sees the matchup that he likes. As Mike Ford comes out, he ends up in man-to-man coverage out on the perimeter with no help over top. They throw it right at him, and Devontae Walker makes the catch for a touchdown. Now comes the ever-so-important two-point conversion.
0: The Ravens went for two earlier. They had Mark Andrews wide open. He had the ball in his hands, got hit, and the ball got popped loose. Ravens will put the ball on the left hash at the two-yard line. They need this to tie the game. Huntley in the gun, Justice Hill to his right. Three receivers, including Andrews right, single man to the left, and the Ravens are going to take a timeout. So Jesse Minter uses one of his two remaining timeouts. They want to talk about this before they go for the all-important two-point conversion to tie. Are you at all surprised, Derek, that Derrick Henry is not on the field right now?
1: A little bit, but that leads me to believe that they're trying to throw this football and they want Justice Hill in and what he does for them in the passing game. If he ends out on a flare or if they end up trying to run like some type of trio or trips formation and they end up running him out of the backfield on a short little flat route, because he gives them a lot of option with his quickness in the passing game.
0: So the Ravens, well, now Henry is coming into the game. He had been on the sideline. They're changing a lot of personnel now.
1: Yeah, they completely changed this play call here.
0: They're bringing in more of a heavy look. Ravens will huddle up. They'll come to the line of scrimmage. And Henry is lined up as the Wildcat. Tyler Huntley is split wide right. Henry gets the snap, running left, trying to turn the corner, cuts it up, he's in, and we are tied. Derrick Henry takes it in for two, and the game is tied at 23. They went to the Wildcat earlier, and Henry lost a couple of yards. This time, running wide left, was able to cut it up and dime in to tie the game.
1: Well, Mike Hughes comes back into the game, and he's the only one that has a chance to make a play. Henry sticks his left foot in the ground, and Mike Hughes ends up whiffing on the tackle as Henry ends up getting across the goal line for the two-point conversion.
0: You could almost see the wheels turning in Derrick Henry's head. He was looking at the pylon, and then he went, wait a minute. I weigh 260 pounds. I am running through somebody.
1: Yeah, he weighs 190 pounds. I like that matchup. Let's get north and south. Yeah,
0: forget this run into the corner thing. I'm just going to run over somebody. Now, still 40 seconds to go, and the Falcons have two timeouts. So there is plenty of time here for Michael Penix. This game is far from over.
1: Exactly. The same situation we just talked about for the Ravens is that the Falcons are hoping they can get some type of a return here to get some decent field position, maybe one less first down that they have to get.
0: So Tyler Loop to kick it away. Loop on the approach, end over end kickoff. Brian Robinson backing up at the 2. Out across the 10-yard line to the 15, up to the 20, and he will go down shy of the 25. Great kick coverage by the Ravens. And the rookie, Ethan Burke, was right in the middle of it. 34 seconds remain. Falcons have two timeouts. They're going to start 23-yard line. What do you look for here from Atlanta?
1: Well, first of all, you got to get the protection up front because it's been leaky at certain times tonight. This is a good defensive front from Baltimore, so you got to make sure you have good pass protection. But to me, this ball's going in the direction of Drake London. You've got to find a way defensively, if you're here at the Ravens, is that Drake London is not the one that beats you.
0: Trips right. London is the widest man. Penix in the gun. Bijan Robinson to his left. First and 10 Falcons from their own 23. Penix gets the shotgun snap. Back against the 4-man rush. Plenty of time in the pocket. Throws down the right side. Caught at the 40-yard line. That's Jahan Dotson. He'll be dropped there by Nate Wiggins. And the Falcons will take time with 26 seconds remaining. Gain of 17 on the throw to the veteran Dotson.
1: Yeah, excellent pass protection there. Juwan Taylor's the right tackle. He ends up having no help over the top, no running backs, and he ends up doing a great job of anchoring down to make sure the defensive end does not get in the face of Michael Penix. Plenty of time for this route to develop as he ends up finding Jahan Dotson on a little bit of a speed out going toward the Atlanta Falcons sideline. They get the catch, the completion, the first down, and the timeout.
0: Nick Folk's career long is 58. That means the Falcons would be looking at needing to get around the Ravens' 40-yard line. Right now, they're at their own 40, first and 10, 27 seconds to go. One timeout for Atlanta, 23-23 game. Penix in the shotgun, Bijan Robinson to his left. Three receivers left, one right, that's Pitts. Penix gets the snap, fakes the handoff. He rolls to his left, plants his feet, rush coming. He's hit, fumbled the ball. He fumbled, it's recovered by Atlanta inside the 35 at the 34. And the Falcons will take their final timeout. Tavius Robinson with a sack knocked.

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1: Johnson. Tagovailoa gets the snap. He's back against a three-man rush. Tua steps up, throws short left, caught by Robinson, runs to the 40, up to the 45, and he steps out of bounds with 13 seconds to go. Roquan Smith ran him out of bounds. Catch and run of 14. And now a third down and six, and Penix is coming back into the ballgame.
2: Great job there from Tua finding Bijan Robinson coming across the field, getting the ball out in front of him so he can keep running and get out of bounds after that catch.
1: Penix will line up in the shotgun. Bijan Robinson to his left. Three receivers right, one left. Remember, if the Falcons complete something in bounds, they're going to have to get up and spike the ball, and now the Ravens are going to take a timeout. They want to make sure they're on the same page here defensively. Boy, for a game that was kind of ugly through the first three quarters, it has turned into an exciting finish here tonight. Falcons trying to find a way to win it. Ravens trying to force overtime.
2: Yeah, and this is where you've got to be talking to Michael Penix here and make sure that when he steps back in the huddle, everybody knows that what you just said, Ryan, if this ball is completed inbounds, that they are racing back. You hand the ball to the official, you race back to the line of scrimmage, because 13 seconds is going to be tight.
1: In other words, the exact opposite of everything the Commanders did earlier
2: exactly.
1: Today. Third down and six. Ball at the Falcons, 45. Penix in the shotgun. Bijan Robinson to his left. Three receivers left. Pitt single man to the right. He's tight to the line of scrimmage. Penix gets the snap. He's back to pass. Rush coming. Steps up. Hit as he throws to the sideline. Incomplete. It got into the Ravens bench. There was a receiver in the area, Zacchaeus. And now with 8 seconds left, it's fourth down. And that's going to bring the punt team out. Tavius Robinson again applied the pressure.
2: Baltimore gets exactly what they need in that situation, getting some pressure up front, getting to the quarterback, and not allowing Atlanta to even have an opportunity to get that ball in field goal range.
1: So Jake Bailey will punt. Ravens are in a punt safe here. Here's the snap, and Bailey gets it away. He just hits an absolute bomb that is headed toward the end zone. That almost went all the way through the end zone. And the clock shows zeros, and we are headed to overtime here in Atlanta. The Falcons and Ravens tied at 23. So we'll keep it here for the coin toss. Remember now, the overtime rules. We'll have the coin toss. Whoever wins it, of course, will have the option. Do they want the ball? Do they want a kick? Both teams get an opportunity to possess the ball unless the first team to get it scores a touchdown or there is a defensive safety. Now, in college, Rack, you always play defense first, always. In the NFL, a lot of coaches have gone that way, to play defense first. There is a small minority that thinks you should take the ball first in overtime. So we'll see how these coaches feel about it based on the coin toss.
3: Well-played game. This is the same coin as before, heads and tails. Remember, we're now going to play an overtime period of up to 10 minutes in which each team will have the opportunity to possess the ball unless on that first opening drive there's a safety that is scored. Each team will be given two timeouts. The replay official will institute all replay reviews, and fourth quarter timing rules are in effect. If the game is tied at the end of the 10 minutes, it will be reported as a tie. Everybody on the same page? All right, let's do it. Can I have your option, heads or tails? The call is tails. And it is tails. Okay? And which way do you want to kick? Perfect. Baltimore will receive.
1: So Baltimore won the toss, and Jesse Minner wants the football. 23-23 game, overtime coming up. You're listening to Sunday Night Football on Westwood One.
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3: 23-23 game, overtime in Atlanta. Ravens will get the ball. They won the toss and they elected to play offense first. By the way, when I was explaining the overtime rules, Brad Allen did it correctly. I think I mistakenly said both teams possess the ball unless the first team to have it scores a touchdown. That's not right. Both teams get the ball unless there is a safety on that opening possession. Then the game would be over. So Nick Folk will kick it away. Chris Moore and LaJonte Wester back deep. 23-23 game. Ravens tied the game with 40 seconds to go and then got the two-point conversion.
4: That two-minute drill from Tyler Huntley and the Ravens, their best offensive drive of the evening, able to make some completions down the field, not only getting the touchdown, but also getting the Derrick Henry two-point conversion to tie the game.
3: Wonder if Tyler Huntley could carry over that momentum. I mean, he really struggled most of the night, but that last drive, he was terrific. Had a poise on that last drive that we really had not seen the rest of the game.
4: Well, remember, it started with a holding penalty, backed him up to first and 20.
3: Folk on the approach. End over end kickoff. This one will be taken by Wester at the 4-yard line. Near side numbers 10, 15, angles right to the 20, up to the 25-yard line. Finds a lane across the 30, and he's out to about the 32. And that's where the Ravens will have it. First down and 10. 10-minute overtime period. If we're still tied at the end of this 10 minutes, then it will go in the books as a tie. We've already had one of those today in the NFL. The aforementioned Washington Commanders tying the New York Giants. Ravens moving from right to left. Huntley will line up under center. Henry is the running back. Two receivers stacked left. Single man to the right. Matt Hibner, the tight end, comes in motion into the backfield now. Ravens in an offset eye. Here's the snap and a handoff to Derrick Henry. Starts right, bends it back left. Room to run, 35. He's out to the 40-yard line, and he leans forward to the 41. That's 9 yards on the first overtime carry for Derrick Henry. Xavier wants the tackle. That'll bring up second down and one. Henry now with 79 yards rushing on 18 carries tonight.
4: That hasn't been a dominant performance from Derrick Henry, but so many of those type of plays, Ryan, when it's first down, Henry gets the ball. It's 9 or 10 yards. He pushes this one to the right, but sees a backside cut, gets into the secondary, ends up finding a couple of safeties before they get him down on the ground.
3: Second down and a yard. Huntley under center. Henry is the single back. Receiver in motion from the right. Huntley takes the snap. Handoff. Henry again bending back to the left. This time he is stoned. Jervon Dexter was right there to bring him down at the 39-yard line. That'll be a loss of a couple on the play. And now it'll be third down and three. The Falcons were saying that the Ravens moved. Now they're lucky that the officials didn't throw the flag.
4: It was almost like the Falcons' defensive linemen were standing up, lobbying for a call. But then once they got back down to their three-point stance, the Ravens weren't quite ready to fire off the ball.
3: Third down and three. Slot right, single receiver to the left. Andrews goes in motion from the left end of the line to the right end of the line. Huntley points out to his left. Justice Hill is the running back. Huntley wants the shotgun snap. He's got it. He throws quickly right side. Caught by Andrews. Angles to the middle of the field, and he's out near midfield. They'll mark him down at the Baltimore 49. Bates with a tackle. It's a gain of 10.
4: Well, Tyler Huntley sees the pressure coming from this Atlanta Falcons defense and realizes he's got to get that ball out of his hands. And Mark Andrews, who's had a couple of moments that he wants to forget, it's a couple of balls knocked away, ends up making a really critical first down catch to keep this drive going.
3: Ravens bring in an extra offensive lineman. Carson Vinson checks in. First down and 10, Ravens at their own 49. Huntley under center. Henry is the single running back. Now an offset eye. Here's the snap. They're going to toss it to Henry. Running right. Cuts it up along the numbers. And he's across the 50. In the Falcons territory to the 48-yard line. Gain of three. Jesse Bates the tackle. Second down and seven. Clock moving. 7:33 to go in overtime. And a 23-23 game.
4: What point does Declan Doyle take a shot downfield in the passing game? He's been running it. Throws have been very low to mid-range. Does he end up taking that shot downfield? Zay Flowers or Rashad Bateman? See if he can get a chunk play.
3: Second down seven. Ravens will go empty here with three receivers left, two to the right, including Justice Hill. Now Hill sprints in motion across the formation. Here's the snap. Huntley back, looks left, throws short left. It's Flowers on the screen just outside the hash marks. And he's able to fall forward for about a yard on the play. That'll bring up third down. Kendall Daniels with the tackle. They ran Hill out wide rack trying to draw attention and threw it back inside to Zay Flowers.
4: Yeah, trying to see if they can get the defense to fly all the way out that direction. And then Flowers slides back inside. But good discipline as they get out of the stack, as we call it. The defensive lineman redirecting away from there, rushes upfield to find the football and get in on the tackle.
3: Third down and six. They need the Atlanta 41 for a first down. Three receivers to the right, single man left. Huntley back in the shotgun, motions out to his left. Hill is the running back. Huntley clapping his hands, gets the snap, back to pass, fires right, on the slant, caught by Flowers. Can he get to the line to gain? He spins, and it looks like he may have it. The signal is first down. Divine Diablo made the stop. Flowers caught that shy of the line to gain, was able to power forward, and he moves the sticks.
4: Atlanta showing a lot of pressure here, but Diablo comes out and drops back into coverage, and he's the one that ultimately ends up making the tackle, but it's not before Zay Flowers gets enough. He was short initially, but his second effort gets back upfield and gets just enough to pick up that first down.
3: Henry back in the ball game, first down and 10 from the Atlanta 41. Huntley under center, three receivers bunch left. Here's the snap. Huntley back on a play fake, rolling left, under pressure, steps up, now runs back to his right along the hash marks, and he dives forward. He gets down to about the 39-yard line, gain of two. Kendall Daniels with the tackle. Second down and eight, clock moving, 5:20, 5:19 to go in overtime, and a 23-23 game. This is the first possession of OT. The Falcons will get a chance at the end of this possession.
4: Obviously, ball security is going to be so important here for whether it's Derrick Henry, Justice Hill, Tyler Huntley running the football. Cannot afford a turnover here.
3: Ravens again bring in an extra offensive lineman. Henry is the single back. Huntley goes under center on second down and eight from the Atlanta 39. Here's the snap. Handoff. Henry runs the right hash. Has a lane 35. Powering forward. Moving the pile down to the 30. First down. Still going forward. And all the way down to the 27. That is vintage Derrick Henry. He got hit and just kept those powerful legs churning. He moved everybody forward for a gain of 12.
4: Well, Divine Diablo is the first one to make contact, but he's trying to shed a block. And then once he gets Derrick Henry, he's all up on his shoulder pads. So Henry's able to get that leverage underneath, and he just keeps his legs pumping. But then the rest of the offensive line came to push the pile for probably another 4 or 5 yards.
3: Huntley under center, two receivers stacked to the left. Offset eye behind him. Henry is the tailback, and movement up front. Roger Rosengarten, the right tackle, jumped out of his stance. Now he's trying to say that somebody was in the neutral zone. Do the officials buy it?
5: Neutral zone infraction. Defense, number 94. 5-yard penalty. Still first down.
3: That's one of the more athletic moves I've ever seen from an offensive lineman when Rosengarten came flying out of his stance.
4: Yeah, he sees Mikael London jumping into the neutral zone, and immediately he reacts to it to draw the 5 yards.
3: So a free 5 yards for the Ravens. 4:10 to go in overtime. First down and five. The ball down at the Atlanta 22. Bateman goes wide left. Flowers wide right. Huntley under center. Henry is the running back. Here's the snap. Handoff. Henry runs along the left hash. Not a lot there, but as usual, Derrick Henry is able to fall forward at first contact. Jared Ivey was right in there. Looks like maybe just back to the line of scrimmage. Second down and five coming up.
4: Ryan, this kind of goes back to what you and I were talking about during break, right before the overtime, is now the Ravens have put together over a six-minute drive here in overtime. They're sitting in field goal range already. Who knows how much time they continue to take off the clock? How much time will the Falcons have left when they get the ball?
3: Second down, five. Huntley under center, two receivers right, one left. Henry is the running back. Here's the snap. Huntley back on a play fake. Rolling right. Dumps it short. Caught by Bateman. Runs out to the sideline. Stiff arms a defender and out of bounds with the first down. Great job by Rashad Bateman using some strength. Sidney Brown finally runs him out, but only after he picks up the first down. Bateman out of bounds at the 17. A catch and run of five.
4: Yeah, Sidney Brown was in trail trying to catch up to Rashad Bateman, but he's just not able to get to him. He tries to get his hands around his waist, but again, Bateman's got enough physicality that he kind of runs through that arm tackle and gets just enough to pick up another first down for the Ravens.
3: 3:19 to go in overtime. First and 10, Baltimore. Huntley will line up under center. Two receivers left, one right. Moore in short motion from the left. Huntley takes the snap. Toss it to Henry. Running left. Outside the numbers. Henry breaks a tackle. 15, and he's out of bounds around the 10-yard line. Looks like they're going to mark him right at the 10. That would be good for a gain of 7. Diablo with the stop. It'll be second down and 3. And Henry is rapidly approaching a 100-yard rushing game.
4: Well, Atlanta thinking they're in pretty good position there. Samson Ebukam gets free, but he ends up missing the tackle. Just Henry just continues to run through tackles. If you're not completely there, if you can't get him around his waist, his thighs, his knees, you're going to have a hard time getting him down on the ground.
3: Second down 3 from the 10. Offset eye, Henry is the tailback, Flowers wide right, here's the snap, play fake, Huntley rolls right, looks, throws short right, caught by Andrews, turns it up to the 5, and he leans forward down to the 4, it's going to be first and goal, the Falcons are going to take a timeout. Kevin Stefanski will take time and stop the clock with 3:03 to go, but the Ravens have a first and goal at the 4.
4: Kevin Stefanski realizing what we just talked about, Ryan, that if he doesn't end up stopping this clock, they have very little time left offensively to be able to match whatever Baltimore does on this drive.
3: So one more timeout remaining for Atlanta. They put 3 seconds back on the clock. It now shows 3:06. Boy, this Ravens offense that had almost no rhythm for most of the night, at least not in the passing game, they have really found a rhythm here at the end of regulation and into overtime.
4: Yeah, sometimes the teams get off to slow starts like this, and it's almost like, Ryan, the two-minute drill is what got this Baltimore offense back in rhythm when they didn't have as much time to be slow and methodic coming out of the huddle.
3: Huntley will line up under center. Henry the single back, first and goal from the 4. Huntley gets the snap. He's back. Handed off Henry. Runs along the left hash. Powering forward. And Derrick Henry is down to the 1. It's a gain of 3. And I believe Stefanski just used his last timeout. He did. Game clock shows 2:59. It'll be second and goal from the 1. Ebukam with the stop. So the Falcons now are out of timeouts. And the Ravens are on the doorstep. Now, early in the game, in fact, the very first drive of the game going this way, this is where the Ravens lined up in Wildcat, and Henry lost a couple of yards. They went back to it down at the other end on the two-point conversion that forced overtime.
4: And that time it was successful. I'm kind of old school here, and I don't think you get overly creative here, Ryan. I think you turn around, you hand this ball off to 22, and you let him pound his way into the end zone.
3: They put the clock back to 3:01. And look, obviously the Ravens want to get in the end zone, but let's say Henry doesn't. It is 40 more seconds that run off the clock.
4: Exactly.
3: Huntley under center, single receiver to the right. Henry the running back. Huntley takes the snap. He'll drive forward himself, leaning towards the goal line. He is in for the touchdown. Tyler Huntley with a 1-yard touchdown plunge, and in overtime, the Ravens lead 29-23.
4: Instead of going Derrick Henry, they go back to the quarterback sneak again, which they've ran a few times in this game, just getting behind this offensive line and letting them push And Huntley gets just enough to get across the front plane of the goal line. How about a 7-minute and 3-second drive in overtime to get a touchdown?
3: So now Tyler Loop for an all-important extra point to make it a 7-point game. Out of the hold of Ryan Eckley, Nick Moore will snap. Loop steps it off. Tells Eckley he's ready. Here's the snap, the spot. The kick is on the way. It is good. And with 2:57 to go in overtime, the Ravens lead 30-23. Man, what a turnaround for this Baltimore offense. And now their defense is looking for one more stop. A 14-play, 68-yard drive in overtime. As you mentioned, 7:03 off the clock. And this is why there are some that believe you should take the ball first in overtime, because unlike college where everything is even, the clock is not a factor. Now, yes, plenty of time left for the Falcons, but no timeouts, 2:57 remaining on the clock.
4: Yeah, obviously you've got to have success like Baltimore did, which is, you know, they didn't have a whole lot of offensive success. They came out the gate strong, but then they kind of stubbed their toe for, call it, a couple of quarters until late in the fourth quarter they put together a really good drive. It's almost like that's what got them back in rhythm. Jesse Minter decides to take the football there in overtime, and they put together that long, methodical drive, capping it off with a touchdown, and now really putting the pressure on Atlanta, as you mentioned, Ryan, with no timeouts left.
3: Tyler Loop will kick it away. Michael Penix has been sitting on the Falcons bench with a towel over his head. The official word from Atlanta, it's a rib injury for Penix, and his return officially is questionable. We're going to find out shortly whether he's coming out. Tua Tagovailoa has his helmet on, and he is standing right up on the sideline next to Bijan Robinson. Loop taking his time. Now we'll send an end-over-end kickoff to the far side of the field. Branch backing up, has it at the 2. Up across the 10, heads right to the 15, along the numbers to the 20, across the 25. And he'll be hit and stood up shy of the 30-yard line. And it's going to be Tua Tagovailoa at quarterback, Derek.
4: Yeah, so Michael Penix is clearly not well enough to come out here. And we saw the completion from Tua when he had to come out for one play for Michael Penix, but now it's going to be on his left arm on whether or not the Falcons are going to be able to drive the distance. Remember, as you mentioned, Ryan, he was supposed to be the starter to start the season, but the week of the opener had an oblique injury.
3: Two receivers right, one left. Here's the snap. Tua back, looks, throws down the middle. It's caught across the 45 and out near midfield goes Drake London. Well, that is the way to start if you're Atlanta. All the way up to the 48-yard line. Malachi Starks the tackle. It's a gain of 20. And Tua has come off the bench. He's gone 2 for 2.
4: Quick chunk play right out the gate. That'll definitely help as you're going to have to chew up some yards here with two and a half and running here on the clock.
3: There is a 2-minute warning in overtime. Clock moving, 2:20, 2:19 to go. Pistol formation, Robinson the running back, receivers left and right, tight ends on either end of the line. Robinson moves up to the right of Tagovailoa. Here's the snap. Tua is back. He's looking right, looking, throws down the middle, intercepted! It's intercepted by Kyle Hamilton, and the game is over! The Baltimore Ravens win it in overtime, 30-23. Hamilton slams the door shut with the INT. And Kyle Hamilton just took off running all the way up the tunnel. The Ravens win in overtime. 30-23 is the final. Baltimore gets the victory. The Ravens go to 4-1. Atlanta falls to 2-3.
4: That's almost like Kyle Hamilton was kind of baiting Tua into this throw. He's on the same side as Drake London. He's watching the eyes of Tua. And as soon as he ends up to unload this one, he comes back inside, undercuts this football, gets his hands on it for the game-clinching interception and the win for the Ravens.
3: Sixth career interception for Kyle Hamilton, his first of the year. And it puts this one in the books for Baltimore. And just like Bo Jackson so long ago on a Monday night, Kyle Hamilton went racing to the end zone, and he just kept going right up the tunnel. He might be dressed and headed for the plane already. What a game this turned out to be.
4: When you make a play like that, I guess you do have that ability to run up the tunnel. But that's an awesome play. We talked earlier in the game about how much of a weapon he is for this defense and how he's all over. Lines up on the line of scrimmage, linebacker level, secondary, great ball skills, and he ends up making that interception to clinch the win for Baltimore.
3: Baltimore Ravens get up off the deck. They put together a drive at the end of the fourth quarter, including a two-point conversion to tie it. And then a seven-plus minute drive after taking the ball in overtime, capped off by a Tyler Huntley quarterback sneak for the touchdown. And then on the second Falcons play, Tua Tagovailoa throws a pick to Kyle Hamilton. The game is over. The Ravens win, and Baltimore goes to 4-1 on the season. Their first 4-1 start since back in 2021. And a Baltimore team that lost a lot of close games on Sunday Night Football a year ago wins a close game in their first Sunday Night appearance this year. Disappointing loss for the Falcons. Big-time win for the Ravens on the road. And it'll be a happy flight home for the guys in purple.
4: I always talk about having to compete for 60 minutes. This one they had to complete for almost 70 minutes going into overtime. And things were looking shaky early on, but really, talking about that two-minute drive at the end of the fourth quarter, I feel like is what really sparked this Ravens offense. And when they got the football in overtime, it just looked like a different team.
3: Let's go down to the field, talk with Baltimore wide receiver Zay Flowers, who had 8 catches for 53 yards. Zay, it was tough sledding a lot of the night. What got you guys going there on that final drive of the fourth quarter and then into overtime?
6: Tyler Huntley. That's who got us going, Tyler Huntley. That's all we needed. He gave us that spark that we needed in the huddle, and we went from there.
4: Jose, I was going to ask you as a follow-up to that is, you know, this has not been his first start. He's filled in for Lamar when he's been resting or when he's been hurt. How much confidence did you guys have in him to start this game knowing he was going to be the starter tonight?
6: We didn't even flinch. We already knew what he was capable of, and we know what type of mentality he brings. That's why he got back with quarterback, and that's why we didn't even hesitate when we heard he was starting.
4: Zay, talk us through that play where it's a wildcat formation for the two-point conversion and Derrick Henry takes that football, goes off to the left-hand side. What's going through your mind at that moment?
6: Hey, he got to get in there. That's all I'm thinking about. Hopefully some people run with me, make it easier for him. Hey, he got in there. That's all that matters.
3: Hey, Zay, you guys had some big drives at the end. Got to ask you, though, about your defense. Kyle Hamilton comes up with a big play, but they had a couple of big stops to keep you guys in it here tonight.
6: Hey, that's why he all-pro safety, man. He made plays. He run around the field. He everywhere. The defense did a great job of holding up on a lot of possessions. They moved the ball in the first half, and we stopped them a lot and held them to field goals. And we just needed to get started on offense, and that's what we did.
3: Zay, congratulations. Safe trip home. We'll see you down the road. Thanks
6: yes,
3: very
6: sir.
3: Much.
6: Thank you. Appreciate it.
3: Zay Flowers, Baltimore wide receiver, 8 catches, 53 yards tonight, and the Baltimore Ravens on the road beat the Atlanta Falcons in overtime. 30-23 is the final score. 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
4: Scott Graham from our Westwood One studios following Sunday Night Football tonight. The Baltimore Ravens, the Atlanta Falcons. Baltimore coming in with a 3-1 record, but without their starting quarterback, Lamar Jackson.
9: Meanwhile, the Falcons coming in with a huge turnaround in back-to-back primetime games on the road. Coming back home to take on Baltimore and try to complete the trifecta of three straight primetime games with a victory. Baltimore, despite not having Lamar Jackson move the ball well on their first drive, they didn't get into the end zone. They settled for a Tyler Loop 21-yard field goal and an early 3-0 lead. As it turned out, it was going to be defense that would get Atlanta started in this game. After their offense sputtered, they gave the ball back to the Ravens. But the Ravens gave it right back again and put points on the scoreboard for the home team.
3: Huntley back at the shotgun, lifts his left leg, gets the snap. He's back to pass. He throws short over the middle, caught by Andrews on the left hash. He spins out toward the numbers. He lost the football. It's picked up by the Falcons. Racing down the near sideline. All the way into the end zone is Jesse Bates. And for now, it's a Falcons touchdown. Got it knocked away by Divine Diablo, and Jesse Bates scooped it up and took it in. And that is how the Falcons claim the lead. 8:03 to go first quarter. It is 6-3 Atlanta.
9: And it did stand as a recovery and a touchdown. Nick Folk hit the extra point. Atlanta took a lead that they would hold for the better portion of the rest of this game. Tyler Loop got Baltimore back to within a point with a 51-yard field goal just north of the midway point of the second quarter, but the answer back from the Falcons at that point was a 9-play, 78-yard drive. Kyle Pitts catching a 5-yard touchdown pass from Michael Penix for the extra point, an 8-point lead. Baltimore did tack on another 51-yarder from Tyler Loop just before halftime as the clock ran out, made it a 14-9 game at the break. Now, we have been expecting to see a duel between two tremendous running backs. It looked like that was finally going to materialize when we got to the third quarter. As Bijan Robinson, who had been bottled up throughout a good portion of the first half, broke out on a 38-yard run, and that got the Falcons going as they tried to get it down deep into Baltimore territory. They succeeded in doing that. And then, in close, they had a tackle-eligible play that popped wide open for Jake Matthews. The floating pass glanced off his fingers. He missed the opportunity. It might have been a game-changing touchdown at that point. He settled for a field goal, both from 23 yards out. And that was a theme for the Falcons throughout the entire of the second half. Driving the ball, but field goals, not touchdowns. 17-9 after that field goal, but Baltimore answered right back. They got the football back at their own 26-yard line. It was Justice Hill who broke off a 47-yard run to get him going. Then it was the other running back, although not on a running play, that got Baltimore close.
3: Huntley under center, two receivers stacked right, Flower single man left. Now Andrews motions into the backfield as the fullback. Here's the snap. Huntley back on a play fake. Sets his feet. Swings it out left side for Henry. Stiff arms the first man to the 15. 10 down to the 5. And Henry is into the end zone. Touchdown, Ravens. They throw the screen to Henry. And he gallops in from 18 yards out. 6:53 to go. Third quarter. Falcons 17. Ravens 15. Baltimore will go for 2 looking for the tie.
9: They did go for 2 looking for the tie, and the pass was right there in Mark Andrews' hands, but it was batted clean away from him before he was able to secure it for the 2-point conversion. So the 2-point conversion, no good. 17-15 the score, with, as you heard Ryan say, 6:53 left to go in the third quarter. Now, the opportunities were there for Atlanta, potentially, to put this game away. They had a 16-play, 74-yard drive that ate up 8.5 minutes and took us to the 8-minute mark of the fourth quarter, but had to settle for a Nick Folk field goal from 34 yards away. They had a 10-play drive that took nearly 4 minutes off the clock. And with 2:31 left to go in the ball game, they settled for a Nick Folk 48-yard field goal. It was an 8-point ball game, 23-15. And at this point, Baltimore had not done anything since that one drive in which Derrick Henry scored the second half. But Tyler Huntley brought his team downfield when it was needed. Taking over with 2:31 left to go, he took them 6 plays, 71 yards down the field, spreading the wealth among his receivers, including a big play to Zay Flowers. Ultimately, they got it down inside the 10-yard line, and that's when a back shoulder throw got the Ravens that much closer.
3: First and goal from the 7. I wondered if maybe Henry would come back in now, but he is still on the bench. Huntley will line up in the shotgun. Justice Hill to his left. 3 receivers right, 1 left. Huntley puts his hands to either side of his helmet. Play clock down to three. Here's the snap. Huntley back, looks left, throws to the end zone. It is caught! Touchdown, Ravens! Devontae Walker made the catch on a back shoulder throw, and with 40 seconds to go, the Ravens have a chance to tie down 23-21.
9: So Ryan's speculation about whether Derrick Henry would come back in came to fruition. After a lineup and a quick timeout before the two-point conversion, the Ravens changed personnel. They decided they were going to go Wildcat and put the ball in the hands of number 22 to try to tie the game.
3: They'll come to the line of scrimmage, and Henry is lined up as the Wildcat. Tyler Huntley is split wide right. Henry gets the snap, running left, trying to turn the corner, cuts it up, he's in, and we are tied! Derrick Henry takes it in for two, and the game is tied at 23. They went to the Wildcat earlier, and Henry lost a couple of yards. This time, running wide left, was able to cut it up and dive in to tie the game.
9: Well, the opportunity was there with 40 seconds left to go for the Atlanta Falcons. However, they could not get the ball into field goal range. Michael Penix actually took a shot to the ribs during that drive. And Tua Tagovailoa came in for his Falcons debut, completing a pass. Ultimately, they had to punt it away, and we went to overtime. Baltimore got the football first. And taking over at their own 32-yard line, they put on a clinic about how to handle overtime when you're a team that gets the football first. A 14-play drive that took over 7 minutes off the clock. He realized that's leaving you less than 3 minutes in overtime for the Falcons to touch the ball, but Baltimore did a great job of distributing the ball. There were Derrick Henry runs, there were short throws, and from 1 yard away, the quarterback took matters into his own hands.
3: Huntley under center, single receiver to the right. Henry the running back. Huntley takes the snap, he'll drive forward himself, leaning towards the goal line. He is in for the touchdown! Tyler Huntley with a 1 yard touchdown plunge, and in overtime, the Ravens lead 29-23.
9: Extra point from Loop was good, 30-23 the score. With 2:57 left to go in the extra period, not much time left, but still an opportunity for the Atlanta Falcons once they got the football back. Once we found that they got the football back, Michael Penix, with that rib injury, was on the bench, and Tua Tagovailoa was back in the ballgame. Now, Tua came into the ballgame and completed his first pass. However, on his second, as he tried to get his team to the other side of midfield, he ran into some difficulty that ultimately ended up wrapping this one up. It's time for the Wrangler highlight of the game.
3: Clock moving to 20, 2:19 to go. Pistol formation, Robinson the running back, receivers left and right, tight ends on either end of the line. Robinson moves up to the right of Tagovailoa. Here's the snap. Tua is back. He's looking right, looking, throws down the middle, intercepted! It's intercepted by Kyle Hamilton, and the game is over! The Baltimore Ravens win it in overtime, 30-23. Hamilton slams the door shut with the INT. And Kyle Hamilton just took off running all the way up the tunnel. The Ravens win in overtime. 30-23 is the final. Baltimore gets the victory. The Ravens go to 4-1. Atlanta falls to 2-3.
9: 4-1 with an overtime win on the road without their starting quarterback. Ain't got a whole lot better feeling right now for the Ravens on that flight back to Baltimore. That's the highlight of the game, sponsored by Wrangler. Introducing Wrangler Tough Light Jeans. 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Meanwhile, for the Atlanta Falcons, it's not going to be an easy road in terms of where they are headed next. But for right now, they take a loss in a game they could have had at home. All field goals in the second half couldn't find their way into the end zone. And that was the difference in the game. When we come back, we're going to go back to the field for some final thoughts. This is Westwood One's coverage of the National Football League.
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3: On their passing game on that final drive in regulation, Derrick Henry's two-point conversion ties the game, and then just that terrific drive in overtime. What a great win for the Ravens tonight, Rack. I mean, it's an early season road game. You don't have your starting quarterback. Your offensive line is a mess. This is a game the Ravens could have kind of written off and said, eh, not that big of a deal. We'll get our guys back. We'll be fine. They found a way to get it done. Turns out to be a great win for them and a gut punch for the Falcons.
4: Yeah, it wasn't always pretty for Baltimore, but they hung in this game long enough, to your point. They were able to put together a great drive in a two-minute situation, which is almost like they should have gone to the two-minute, like the second or the third quarter, to get themselves back into a rhythm, because they look like a different offense. But you're right. You could make every excuse as you're playing a hot Atlanta Falcons team that was lighting up the scoreboard. You got your backup quarterback, offensive line, you go on your fourth center, whatever it may be. But this is the difference when you have guys that are professionals and they go out and they understand that every time you take the field, you're putting something out there on tape, whether it's trying to earn your next contract, your next victory, whatever the case may be. And Baltimore kept fighting not only for 60 minutes, but almost 70 minutes to get themselves their fourth win of the season.
3: You were in the league for a long time. I know going out and just dominating a team is a lot of fun, but I got to think there's not many better feelings than a game like this where you're kind of behind, feels like you're just fighting uphill the entire game, and you finally find a way to crest that hill and win it at the end.
4: Yeah, it's almost like they're more gratifying because you've got to be able to win these tight games in the NFL. You've got to be able to win the ones where you have to come back from behind, whether it's a quarterback that's got to make a couple of throws, and a lot of times that's your starter, but this time it was the backup quarterback that's been in a Baltimore Ravens jersey for a number of years, and he made enough plays and throws when it counted to get Baltimore back on top.
3: All right, let's check the final stats, sponsored by Chumba Casino, your online casino for plays, spins, and a chance to score. 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For much of the night, the Ravens really dominated statistically. The final stats are much more even. Baltimore 391 total yards to the 367 for Atlanta. Total plays running the game tonight, 71 for Baltimore, 64 for Atlanta. Here is really the key number in this game, though. The Ravens ran for 208 yards in this game tonight. The Falcons, in their first four games of the season, had given up 193 total rushing yards. The Ravens outdid that tonight, 208. on the ground. Tyler Huntley finishes 24-32, 201 yards, and a couple of touchdowns. Derrick Henry, 24 carries for 102 yards. He had an 18-yard touchdown catch. Justice Hill had 4 carries for 73 yards. Rashad Bateman, 5 catches, 62 yards. Zay Flowers had 8 catches for 53 yards. Devontae Walker had the touchdown that put Baltimore in position to tie it. Meanwhile, for Atlanta, Michael Penix, 19-32, 240 yards, and a touchdown. Bijan Robinson, 17 carries for 86 yards. He also had 4 catches for 32 yards. Drake London had 7 catches for 118 yards in the game. Kyle Pitts had a touchdown, and of course, Jesse Bates had the 36-yard fumble return for touchdown. 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That's code TOUCHDOWN. What do you like tonight, Ryan?
4: All right, Ryan. Scott Graham talked about it. We talked about it. It's going to be that overtime drive where Baltimore ends up taking the football after winning the toss. They march all the way down the field. 14 plays, 68 yards, 7 minutes and 3 seconds off the clock, and it's capped off by Tyler Huntley's 1-yard quarterback sneak right up the middle for a touchdown that ended up putting the Ravens up by 7 points in OT.
3: And then the Ravens close the door on the Kyle Hamilton pick. Ravens go to 4-1 on the season. Baltimore is now 3 on the road. They're 8-1 in their last 9 road games. They will be on the road next week. They go to Cleveland. They're about to dive into division play. They'll be at Cleveland, then they're home against Cincinnati before they go to Buffalo and then face Jacksonville on a Thursday night. So it's a tough stretch coming up for Baltimore. Good for them to get this win tonight before going into that stretch that's ahead. All right, let's select our Navy Federal Credit Union Defender of the Game.
4: Yeah, we talked about him a lot, making the play that mattered the most. It's Kyle Hamilton, the Swiss Army knife for the Baltimore Ravens. Lines up all over that defense. Well, this time he ends up lining up in his traditional defensive back position, ends up reading the quarterback's eyes, and makes that game-clinching interception to get the victory for Baltimore.
3: Kyle Hamilton is our Defender of the Game, sponsored by Navy Federal Credit Union, proudly serving all branches of the armed services, veterans, and their families. Learn more at NavyFederal.org. Our members are the mission. So a great win for the Ravens here tonight on the road. Let's flip it around for Atlanta, a game that they led almost the entire time and looked like they were going to find a way to close out. Instead, it goes to overtime. They lose. They fall to 2-3 on the season. What do you take away from this game if you're Kevin Stefanski?
4: Yeah, I mean, this is another one of those games where it was close, and if you're Kevin Stefanski, it's like, yeah, there's no moral victories in the NFL, and you were looking at an opportunity to cap this stretch of 3 straight primetime games to get 3 straight victories and really put yourself back in position to be one of the leaders in this division, and now you're just going to have to go back to the drawing board. There was some, you know, one of the keys I had the game, Ryan, if you remember, was the Ravens needed to make Bijan Robinson ordinary in this game. How about he ended up having 118 total yards and no touchdowns? To me, for that dynamic of a player, that's kind of an ordinary game, because he can dominate with 200 plus yards of total offense, a couple of touchdowns. Them slowing him down, I thought, was key. Falcons are going to have to get him back on track, and then we'll wait and see what's the status of Michael Penix after he was not able to come out in the overtime. Is it going to be him? Is it going to be Tua Tagovailoa? So some question marks for Atlanta as they approach their next game.
3: And you can see where those questions will come up, right? Because that's been the whole thing with Michael Penix. His college career and his pro career, incredibly talented, but can he stay on the field? Maybe it's a minor injury, maybe he comes back, but I'm sure there's a lot of Falcons fans thinking right now, are we looking at another prolonged absence for our starting quarterback?
4: Exactly. That's been one of the things that you worry about him, and he's been a resilient guy. He ended up fighting the knee injury from last year. He gets himself back on the field in the third week of the season, but hopefully this is something minor and he's able to get back out there, because they're looking for some stability at the quarterback position, and that can't happen if you got guys getting hurt all the time.
3: We talked about a tough stretch coming up for Baltimore. Not really any easier for Atlanta. They got an angry Chicago Bears team coming in here next week. Then they got to go to San Francisco, a division game against Tampa Bay, then the long trip to Madrid to take on Cincinnati. That's what's coming up in the next couple of weeks for the Falcons. Rack, is always a pleasure to be with you. Always love coming down here to Atlanta. Always love seeing you and working with you.
4: You as well, man. Enjoyed it, and we got some bonus football tonight, huh?
3: We did indeed. 30-23, Ravens win it in overtime. Let's send it back to Scott Graham now in our Westwood One studios.
0: All right, thanks very much, guys. Still to come, we're going to take a look back at everything that happened around the National Football League in Week 5, including scores, highlights, and post-game reaction. 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
0: Back at the Sunday Night Football postgame show following Baltimore's overtime win in Atlanta. Let's take you through what happened earlier today in the NFL. Big time game today at Lumen Field between the Niners and the Seahawks. San Francisco coming in at 4-0. Defending Super Bowl champs at 3-1. You know they're going to be right in the thick of this race for the NFC West. Well, last year, San Francisco won for the fourth consecutive time during the regular season in a trip to Seattle, then came back for the playoffs, and Seahawks blew their doors off in the divisional round. 41-6. Today, Brock Purdy, who's been hot as a pistol, kind of got held down a bit. This was a defensive-minded game in the early going that turned slightly more offensive when we got to the second half of this one. As it turned out, San Francisco ended up taking a lead in this game, and then after Seattle tied things up, Eddie Pinheiro hit a 44-yard field goal. It came with a minute 56 left to go in the ballgame. That put San Francisco up 32-29. So, Seattle did have time and only down by a field goal to try to get back and either force overtime or take the lead. Jackson Smith and Jigba, who had 102 yards receiving today and a touchdown, ended up making a big-time catch out near the 50-yard line. Then, had an opportunity inside the 35-yard line on a throw from Sam Darnold to haul in a high pass. He couldn't get it done and set up a fourth down in which the Seahawks needed something to keep the game alive. They needed the first down. They went to Cooper Kupp.
22: Fourth down and 10 for Seattle midfield. JSN to the right with Cooper Kupp. Shaheed to the left. Darnold in the shotgun. 49ers lead by three. Here's the shotgun snap. 49ers bring four. Darnold pressure. Darnold steps up, throws, and it's caught. Cooper Kupp. Upton Stout gets off. Knocked away. Kupp dives. Where are they going to mark this ball? Shy of the line to gain. 49ers take over.
0: Guy Haberman, KNBR 680 AM and 104.5 FM San Francisco. Replay showed that it was very, very close, but according to the replay officials, Cooper Kupp did not reach the line to gain, and that's all she wrote. With 47 seconds left to go in the game, San Francisco wins it 32-29. For Brock Purdy today, 189 yards, couple of touchdowns. Mike Evans had 113 receiving. Christian McCaffrey, of course he had a touchdown, but just 11 carries and 68 yards on the day. San Francisco will take it. They are 5-0 now to start the season. Sam Darnold, for the fourth straight time facing the 49ers, held to under 200 yards passing. He also got picked off twice in this game. Seattle is now 3-2. How about Minnesota? Could they join the ranks of the unbeaten at 5-0? Well, in New Orleans today, they brought their tremendous defense out to try to win what would turn out to be their 10th straight game dating back to last year. Kyler Murray came into this game with one touchdown pass, just one. His fewest touchdown passes through the first three games that he's played in a season in his career. Well, today he doubled his total.
23: Murray, shotgun, Aaron Jones to his right. Juwan Jennings, solo alone right, three receiving options left. Snap, safety blitz by the Saints. It's picked up. Murray, plenty of time. End zone, Jefferson into double coverage and touchdown! J.J. gets to Gritty in New Orleans.
0: Paul Allen and Pete Bursich on the KFAN Minnesota Vikings audio network. That was the lone touchdown pass of the day for Murray, but Minnesota had enough. The defense continued to play well, holding New Orleans to 13 points. This defensive unit has been marvelous all year long for Brian Flores. 23-13, the final score. Aaron Jones had 113 yards and a touchdown, the sixth active running back to reach 75 or more total touchdowns. T.J. Hockenson left this game with a concussion, but Minnesota is 5-0 now. They'll get to enjoy being perfect for a little while longer. Next week is their bye week. On the other side, Tyler Shuck, 16 out of 25 for just 96 yards on the day. New Orleans now 1-4. Green Bay went home today to Lambeau Field to play their longest rival in the Chicago Bears, and at 2-2, they wanted to keep the momentum that they started when they took out Tampa Bay last week in a low-scoring 17-14 game. One of the calling cards of the Packers was no running game at all, the fewest yards per game in the National Football League and the second fewest yards per rush. Well, today, they got a little bit more out of that running game. It was mostly the passing game, but the running game certainly contributed.
5: Motion by Watson to the right. Give Lloyd, bouncing left, outside, end zone, touchdown! His second touchdown of the game, second rushing touchdown of the year for the Packers, and Marshawn Lloyd, a much-deserved north end zone Lambeau lead.
0: Wayne Larrivee on the Packers Radio Network. Green Bay blows out Chicago today 31-7. It was a good day for Jordan Love. He was 25 out of 31 for 367 yards and two touchdowns to Christian Watson, who was marvelous today. Six catches for a 143. Matthew Golden had six catches for a career-high 123 yards. Green Bay now 3-2, but it feels like it's a lot better than that after getting blown out by Atlanta. They have won back-to-back games as they get ready to take on Dallas Cowboys next week here on Sunday Night Football. As far as Chicago is concerned, not what they were hoping for as they now go on a run of three straight primetime games coming up after their visit to Atlanta next week. Tyson Bagent, 12 out of 21 for just 87 yards and two interceptions. He actually got replaced by Case Keenum in this game, who threw for 108, but another interception. Chicago is now 3-2. There's only so much I can tell you about the game at Northwest Stadium today between the New York Giants and the Washington Commanders. New York came in entering a week with sole best record in the division for the first time since week 12 of 2015. Right, Tom Coughlin, Eli Manning, that's what we're talking about here. But the Giants were in first place coming in. They were trailing, however, in a big way in this game and down two scores in the fourth quarter. Jaden Daniels making his return from his dislocated elbow. Well, Jameis Winston did what Jameis Winston does. He threw two fourth-quarter touchdowns and got this game to overtime, tied at 27. The Giants had the first crack at it in overtime. They had a field goal attempt. It was no good. Then, after Washington gave them the ball back, the Giants drove inside the Washington 30-yard line, and Cam Scataboo fumbled the football away. They were in field goal range, and now Washington had the ball back with not a lot of time left, no timeouts, but the Giants had missed two scoring opportunities. Daniels got his team using Terry McLaurin into Giant territory and brought them downfield so that they were well within field goal range. There was time left on the clock. No timeouts. Washington went to the line to snap the football, and what happened next is going to be talked about in football circles and certainly in Washington for a long time.
6: 20 seconds and the clock is running. If they're going to run the ball here, they've got to get down, get set, and spike it. In motion, Ben Sidett, 15 on the clock. Daniels, play action, roll it to the left, goes down now at the 25-yard line. There's only 7 seconds on the clock. There are no timeouts. This is going to end up in a tie if they don't spike it. Wow. It ends up in a tie.
0: Bram Weinstein, London Fletcher, Big 100 in the Washington Commanders Radio Network. What the actual? Oh, my. 27 all, a tie to end the game because Washington ran out of time in field goal range and couldn't get their kicker, Drew Stevens, out onto the field. What did their head coach, Dan Quinn, have to say about it afterwards?
7: Leaving tonight with a tie feels like a loss. And the last sequence, you know, we throw it out of bounds, we clock it, you know, you give yourself a chance to kick it. And we pride ourselves on those moments at the end of the game. And after the first down run, you know, still trying to gain more for the kick. The right call is honestly that we can go clock it early. And don't put ourselves in that spot. And that's my responsibility, nobody else's.
0: horrific end for Jaden Daniels, who ran for 103 yards and two touchdowns today and threw for 199 as well. Washington now 1-3-1. Jameis Winston led that comeback for New York. He threw for 326 and three scores on the day. Malik Nabers had 121, including the game-tying reception with 143 to go. New York is 3-1-1. What that means is that New York will also be in first place going into week six and guaranteed to be in first place going into week seven. Why? All right, I've got to take you through what happened at Tottenham Hotspur Stadium today between the Eagles and the Jaguars. The Eagles, a depleted squad coming into this game. Jags, winners of 11 out of their last 12, playing their first of two in a row in London. But the Eagles took the upper hand in the second quarter of this game and held it for the most part throughout. Their defense played tremendous football and frustrated Trevor Lawrence for a good portion of this day. Ultimately, he did get an opportunity to break through late as the Jags came back to take the lead.

0: had a problem all game long, and it came to a head right here. Playing without their regular long snapper, each long snap was high. The snap on the extra point was also high, and this time Cam Little pulled it wide left. So it was only a two-point game. Well, the Eagles took the ball downfield, and they found a way to get into the end zone. Nope, they weren't going to find a way to get into the end zone. They did find a way, however, to get to within field goal range. And Jake Elliott, who has never missed in a late game inside 2 minutes or overtime situation with the game on the line, came through again. A 48-yard field goal with just 8 seconds left to go. Philly on top by a 17-16 score, and it looks like ball game. Jacksonville's out of timeouts. Then the Eagles made the decision to kick away in the field of play, not bang it through the back of the end zone. Amir Abdullah received the kick, took it up the right side, and went for 53 yards to the Philly 39. There was still 1 second on the clock for the Jags to get their kicker out there and try to steal a win.
1: Devon Hamilton has to get this snap right. It's a little high, brought down. Kick is on the way, and it is good. Jacksonville win it in a nail-biter. Little's leg does it in the capital. Philadelphia fans shocked, but London town is a Jacksonville town once again.
0: 4-1 now for the Jags. They somehow walk out with a 19-17 win. Trevor Lawrence threw for 331. A couple of scores. Parker Washington, 124. It was that Abdullah kick return, though, that really put them in position to win the game in the final 8 seconds. So, how about that idea of kicking it where they did and when they did? Nick Sirianni asked about his decisions after the game.
2: Our guys fought their butts off today. Defense had an outstanding game, keeping us in that game. Offense did enough at the end to go win us that game. Special teams did a nice job kicking I didn't make the right decision, and I lost us that game. And that's what I said to our guys. And what hurts there is that, you know, the guys fought so hard. And then I don't make the decision that I should make at the end of the game, and I cost us that game, and I put that fully on me.
0: Philly falls to 2-3. Jalen Hurts threw for 220 and a touchdown. Will Shipley, another Eagles running back, ended up going down in this game. Damian Pierce had 11 carries for 14 yards. Philly falls to 2-3. This is the first time that they are under 500 since the 2021 season. Detroit went to Arizona today, and for the Lions, an opportunity to see if they could flex a little bit more offensive muscle. They were shut out in the first quarter. They were not shut out again. And you know that if something big is happening for the Detroit Lions, it's pretty obvious Jahmyr Gibbs is right in the middle of it.
3: Gibbs, the lone setback, second and goal from the three. Snap, handoff, Jahmyr Gibbs running parallel left. Switches back, wide open space, to the end zone, touchdown! A jagged cut, and Jahmyr Gibbs had only daylight in front. That sound you heard all the way back three time zones away was the squealing of the brakes.
0: Jason Benetti, the call, the Detroit Lions radio network. 45-21, the Detroit Lions win this game. For Gibbs, 151 yards on the ground, 56 more through the air, and two rushing touchdowns. With those touchdowns, he passes Barry Sanders for the most scrimmage touchdowns by any NFL player ever before turning 25 years old. What kind of a future does he have? Jared Goff, 271 yards. He threw for three scores and actually ran for a score in this game. Detroit heads into their bye with a good taste in their mouth with regard to the win column. They improved to 3-2 on the year. For Arizona, Jacoby Brissett threw three touchdown passes today. Trey McBride had 9 catches for 66 yards and a touchdown. But Arizona has now lost 4 in a row after winning their opener in L.A. against the Chargers. Now, you heard Jason Benetti on the call. He was filling in today on the Detroit Lions radio network for longtime Lions play-by-play man and our sometimes colleague here at Westwood One, Dan Miller. Dan lost his wife, Cindy, this week, and it was something that Dan Campbell, when he took the podium after the game, addressed.
4: We'll start with this. This ball goes to Dan Miller and his family. So, you know, it was hard to hear what they went through. Well, it's been a tough road for Dan.

0: for him. And salt of the earth, man. Dan is salt of the earth. And I know this has been hard. And so, but now I know Cindy's at peace. And we love you, Dan. So appreciate you.
1: Cindy was 63 years old. They had been married for more than 30 years, and she was a fixture at Lions game as a fan of not just her husband, but the team as well. Our condolences from our entire Westwood One family go out to Dan Miller and to his family. We're going to recap the rest of our Week 5 action coming up in a moment. This is Westwood One's coverage of the National Football League.
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11: A Better Life with Dr. Sanjay Gupta.
12: If you've got a teenager, here's something I think you should know. A lot of them are turning to AI chatbots for mental health advice. There's this new study by the RAND Corporation which found nearly 1 in 5 young people from 12 to 21 have used a chatbot this way, and most who do say that they actually find it helpful. But here's the part that can be concerning. About 2/3 of them have not told a single person that they're doing it. Now, I sit on the National Academy of Medicine's Committee for Code of Conduct on AI and Health. So believe me when I say that these tools are moving fast, but they can also get things wrong, and sometimes in serious ways. A chatbot is available at 3 a.m. and it's not going to judge you, but it is no substitute for a real person who is trained to help. So if you're a parent, don't wait to tell this to your kids. If they are struggling, they should always come to you first. I'm Dr. Sanjay Gupta, helping you live a better life.
1: 3-1 record. Well, today, Drake May looked a lot more like the Drake May everybody got used to seeing last year as he was firing the ball all over Gillette Stadium.
13: Second down and 19. May from the gun. Stevenson left, two receivers left, two right. Drop back. He's going to throw the long ball left. He's got a man out. The pass is caught by Kyle Williams. Touchdown, Patriots!
14: He runs a one route. He runs it well. It's the go route.
1: Bob Sosi, Scott Zolak, 98.5 Sports Hub, Patriots Radio Network. New England wins today 45-17. What a showcase game for Drake May. 374 yards, four passing touchdowns, and he also ran for a score as New England improves to 3-2 on the year. Kirk Cousins had been playing lights out. His team was scoring 29 points per game. Today, they were held to 17. Cousins, 243 yards and a touchdown. Austin Gentry ran for just 27. Brock Bowers had himself a day, but maybe the bigger story was late in the game when it got out of hand. Fernando Mendoza, the number one overall pick, got his first NFL action, coming in just over 6 minutes left to go. He went 6-for-8 for 48 yards. When will he be the starter for this team? Who knows? For right now, Raiders see their record fall to 3-2. Denver went to L.A. today to take on the Chargers. The Chargers 0-4 coming into this one, and a loser of seven straight games if you go back to last year and the playoffs, in that span of time, scoring fewer than 13 points per game. Last time Jim Harbaugh was involved in a losing streak of seven or more games was his final two seasons as a player. In 2000 and 2001, his Chargers and Panthers teams each went 1-15. He's not used to losing like this. Going up against Denver, you know there are problems, especially late in a ball game. And they reared their head again today. Chargers had a 17-10 lead going to the fourth quarter of this one, but Denver put up 13 points and then turned it over to their defense to put it away.
14: Shotgun snap. Blitz on the way. Herbert in the pocket. Herbert climbs the pocket. He's going to be hit, and down he goes! Jaquan McMillan with the sack that will end the football game in Los Angeles.
1: Dave Logan on KOA in Denver, 23-17, the final. Bo Nix threw for just 123 yards, a touchdown and a turnover today. J.K. Dobbins had a rushing touchdown. And, more importantly, Denver was only lost to teams that were undefeated this year, is now 3-2. For the Chargers, the nightmare continues. Justin Herbert, 121 yards, a touchdown, but also turned it over twice in this ballgame. And right now, things just not going for the Chargers. They're 0-5, and we've talked a number of times about the schedule and how difficult it is. Well, for L.A., next week, they're at Kansas City coming up before their bye week. And on the other side, they're at the Rams. Of course, it's also a home game, but it's the Rams. Not going to get a whole lot easier for the Chargers right now, sitting at 0-5. Pittsburgh Steelers have watched Aaron Rodgers look a little bit younger than he actually is these days. Coming into today's game against the Indianapolis Colts, Rodgers, three straight games with three or more passing yards for the first time since, three or more touchdown passes, I should say, for the first time since 2021. Did he do it again today? Well, yeah, he did. But he didn't have to do it alone. He had some help along the way.
3: Hits a snap, turns, gives, Warren starts left, cuts back to the right, finds a hole, bursts through the middle, breaks through to the clear. Jalen Warren racing into the end zone for a Pittsburgh Steelers touchdown, a 50-yard gallop for Jalen Warren.
1: Rob King, 102.5 WDVE and the Steelers Audio Network. Warren earlier had a long touchdown catch. He becomes the first player since 1991. With a touchdown catch of 75 or more yards and a touchdown run of 50 or more yards in one game. Aaron Rodgers threw for 235 and three scores. He passes Peyton Manning for the third most passing touchdowns in NFL history, and he passes Ben Roethlisberger today for the fifth most wins by a quarterback all time, now has 166. Pittsburgh now 3-2 on the year with a 34-22 win. Daniel Jones, 267 yards, but kept out of the end zone today. And Jonathan Taylor was held to 45 yards on the ground. Indy falls to 2-3. Cincinnati Bengals, only two wins had come against winless teams this year. So, going up against the winless Dolphins, you had to like their chances today. At Hard Rock Stadium, you really like their chances when Joe Burrow's playing on top of his game and getting some help from the magician that he likes to throw the ball to.
15: Myers goes in motion from right to left. Burrow fakes to Perine, steps up in the pocket, flings it deep downfield for Chase. He goes airborne near the goal line and comes down with a one-handed, right-handed touchdown catch.
16: Oh my God.
15: Jamar Chase with an incredible grab for a Bengals touchdown.
1: Dan Hoard, Dave Lapham, Cincinnati's ESPN 1530 and the Bengals Radio Network. I know I give Dave some garbage sometimes, but he was absolutely right. Wow, wow. Unbelievable catch by Jamar Chase. One of four touchdown passes that Joe Burrow threw today in Cincinnati's 31-24 win. Burrow afterwards was talking about the fact that there's still a lot they have to clean up and get better at if they're going to be a good team. Cincinnati walks out of Miami with a 3-2 record. Miami, they are 0-5, and they are still in a struggle to try to put together some sort of offense. Ollie Gordon had 88 yards on the ground. Malik Willis had a passing and rushing touchdown today, but Miami is 0-5. It was raining all day today at MetLife Stadium in the Meadowlands. The Jets and the Cleveland Browns getting together. Cleveland's offense coming off a season-high 372 yards and 27 points last week. They did not do nearly as well today against the New York Jets defense in the rain. Deshaun Watson held down for a good part of the day. Geno Smith got his team into scoring range thanks to a botched snap on a punt. that gave them a touchdown and the lead in the fourth quarter. And then the defense, which had been hounding Deshaun Watson all day, hounded him one more time to seal it.
3: Raheem Sanders to the right of Watson, back to throw. He steps up under pressure, scrambles to his left, gets to the sideline, and gets brought down by Will McDonald. David Bailey there as well. The ball pops out. Will McDonald is on top of the loose ball. I think the Jets have a fumble recovery. They do. This game will end on the Jets' eighth sack of the day of Deshaun Watson. 44 seconds to go, and the Jets do indeed finish. They will win this game.
1: Bob Beshoes in Q104.3 in the New York Jets radio network. 17-12 was the final. Those eight sacks for New York, tied for the most by a Jets team in the last 40 seasons. Geno Smith threw for a touchdown, did have a turnover today. Braylon Allen still filling in at starting running back position for the injured Breece Hall. 24 carries for a 116 and a touchdown in this game. Garrett Wilson had 104 yards receiving. New York is now 2-3. Deshaun Watson threw for 155 yards on the day. He did turn it over once on a fumble, but just not a whole lot going on for the Cleveland offense today at MetLife Stadium. They fall to 3-2. And Houston needed a win badly today. 0-4 coming into their meeting at Nissan Stadium with the Tennessee Titans. Last time they started 0-4, they fired their head coach. That was Bill O'Brien back in 2020. Remember, no team has ever made the playoffs after an 0-5 start. Houston trying to avoid that today. C.J. Stroud and company took care of business. More importantly, the defense took care of business today. Houston had a 12-3 lead at halftime. Didn't allow Tennessee a point in the second half, and they win. 26-3 was the final. C.J. Stroud was responsible for two touchdowns, a passing score, and a rushing score in this one. Will Anderson continues to be an early season monster. He had three sacks in the game. Houston 1-4, and we found out after the game that they have acquired Marvin Harrison Jr. in a trade with Arizona. We knew Harrison was getting traded. We didn't know where. We find out he's now going to be a Houston Texan. And by the way, reunited with his old Ohio State teammate, C.J. Stroud. Tennessee, on the other hand, it's rough. 187 yards was their season low. Cam Ward, 170 yards passing on the day today, but not much else going on. Tennessee has now lost 11 straight games inside their division. They are 0-5 to start this season. And so that brings us to an end of another big and full day of the National Football League here on Westwood One. From Sunday Night Football, our final score, Baltimore 30, Atlanta 23 in overtime. You've been listening to Westwood One's coverage of Sunday Night Football. 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Studio producer Nick Pope, studio coordinator Curtis Poindexter, studio engineer Anthony Vitiello. Production assistance provided by Keith Ippolito. Our statistician Brent Osborne. Our spotter Colin Lacey. Engineer Tim Parker. Producer Mike Dotson. Coordinating producers Brian Finkelstein and Aaron Cummins. Executive producer Mike Eby. And the senior vice president of sports for Cumulus Media and Westwood One is Bruce Gilbert. Join us again tomorrow night. We've got a good one for Monday Night Football as the Buffalo Bills visit the Los Angeles Rams. Ryan Radke and Mike Golic have all the action. Pre-game coverage with Jamie Erdahl and Super Bowl winning head coach Doug Peterson kicks things off. It's at 7 p.m. Eastern Time. Then later this week, it is Thursday Night Football and another good one. Seattle Seahawks head to Denver. They'll take on the Broncos. Remember, you can catch all of those games right here on many of these same stations, the NFL app, or stream live for free on our website, westwoodonesports.com, and in the Westwood One Sports app. Once again, our final score from Mercedes-Benz Stadium in Atlanta, Georgia tonight. Ravens come from behind and beat Atlanta in overtime, 30-23. Now for Ryan Radke and Derek Rackley, I'm Scott Graham. Thanks for joining us. 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

0: Greg, I want you to know if it was up to me, that would never happen.
1: LW. Oh, I love Peyton Lodge. Thank you, Peyton. That's awesome. I got to ask you, LW, what I've learned, who are the Detroit Lions? Are they a good team? Are they a bad team? I mean, they played a very subpar team today.
0: Yes.
1: We'll just see what happens. But I got to ask you, can my Bills beat the Rams tomorrow? And how is it going to play out, LW? Thanks for taking my call.
0: You stay right there. You stay right there. First and foremost, hello, Mr. Positive. The fact that sports radio fans out there, callers out there, you should never know the board op on a first and last name basis. Let's just get that right out of the way here right off the rip. Mr. Positive, we love you. You can't have two teams either. Either you're a Bills fan or you're a Lions fan. I'm making you draw your line in the sand here tonight. Kidding, obviously. On your Lions, I'm glad you finished up with they played a mediocre, subpar opponent. Their offense has been electric, though, Greg. You can't deny it. That's the one thing that, you know, even though they're doing it against weak defenses, as we all can admit, the fact that they're doing it, Greg, they can't help who they're playing week in and week out. They just got to play who's in front of them. And then as far as Buffalo is concerned, man, after watching Stella get her groove back today, talking about Drake May and the Patriots, that division just got a hell of a lot more interesting, Mr. Positive.
1: LW, you're spot on. Thanks for being you.
0: If you and Chris Collinsworth were forced to be together in an elementary school lunchroom on the PA system, you would get arrested.
1: You. Love you all. See you guys.
0: No, Mr. Positive, don't kiss me. Did he just say mwah?
1: Okay. No. I'd never do that. Okay. I've only done that to, Stephen A. Smith, Chris Cuomo,
0: You're my man, Greg. I'm just messing with you, Greg.
1: Buddy.
0: I appreciate you, dog. I've never heard that. I swear to God, I've never heard that part. The boo-shaka-laka. Oh, my God. This show, man. 310-840-4910. Myron is in Dallas. Where are y'all at on the phones? Myron, what's up, baby?
2: Youngest in charge. I'll be brief, and thank you for taking my call.
0: For sure.
2: I wanted to say my biggest takeaway is that you now understand how I felt with the Ravens game. The best mismanagement of the play clock, not awareness of the situation, coaching terrible, like I'm going to end it. Like I told you before, Dak was 50% of the fault, and Schottenheimer, guess what? Same thing applies with you guys. You're 50% of the quarterback because again, you've got to have awareness of where you're at, what's going on. And I'm going to end it with this. Like I tell people, you got coaches that know how to win, and you got coaches that learning how to win. And this is just another example of Dan. He blew it in
0: the
2: Super Bowl.
0: Your coach ain't no better than mine, Myron, so I don't want to hear that, man.
2: I didn't say what. I can hear people make fun of
0: what happened tonight that are fans of every other team.
2: I got sympathy for you, bro.
0: I can appreciate that. I'm full of piss and vinegar tonight.
2: Yeah, but now you know how it feels, bro.
0: Yeah, it's an awful, awful feeling. I appreciate the call, man. 310-840-4910, the number. What did you learn today? Give me your top takeaways from week number 3 of the National Football League season as we get ready to ease our way into the 1 a.m. hour on the East Coast. We are going to get into the saddest thing that I learned today. But before we do that, let's get to Johnny in Virginia. What up, Johnny?
3: Hey, Lionel. Thanks for taking my call.
0: Yeah.
3: The one thing I learned today, man, unfortunately, is Dan Quinn is not the guy. It's a big deal, man. I've called to you and talked to you about him before, specifically because he's coaching defense, and our defense sucks, bro. Like, how do you coach Dak Prescott for 2 years and let him run all over this team. I don't get it, man. I don't get what happened there at the field. Like, you know what I think happened that I'm like 99% sure, dude? They thought they had an extra timeout. Like, I've watched that play over and over again, and I don't, like, it makes sense that they thought they had an extra timeout. Dude, they're running around everywhere. Jaden looks at the sideline. Dude, tell me I'm wrong, dude. You have to convince me from jumping off the ledge, dude, because I'm getting close.
0: Well, don't, like, jump off no damn ledge, first and foremost, brother. It ain't ever that deep.
3: I'm talking about the team, though, but yeah, I get
0: it. I appreciate the call. I answer you off air here. Anybody that's upset at what happened today with Washington, understand Jaden Daniels is at fault, understand Dan Quinn's at fault, understand David Blau's at fault. This is a fireable offense no matter how you ultimately slice it. Will it get fired? Probably not. But how do you trust anything with this operation moving forward? 310-840-4910, the number here on Westwood One Sports Night. What'd you learn today in the National Football League? 310-840-4910. Give me your top takeaways from week number 5 of the NFL season. It's been a hell of a day, man. It feels like each and every week that goes past, and I'm going to sound like a broken record with this, we learn more and more and more and more about each team out there within the landscape of the National Football League. Separation Sunday is coming sooner rather than later, man. As we get closer to Halloween, that's when we can separate the contenders from the pretenders. Some people, you know, that watch today probably feel like they can separate the contenders from the pretenders. I want your calls, 310-840-4910. Give me your top takeaways from week number 5 of the National Football League season. I'll take your calls, plus I'll tell you the saddest thing I learned today in week number 5 of the NFL season. That is next here on Westwood One Sports Night.
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0: night continues if I don't die before. Youngest in charge. Linnell Willingham, I know that sounds awful. And if you're catching this on the replay and you're stuffing your face with Dunkin' Donuts right now or drinking your iced coffee and you just heard me hawk a loogie, I'm sorry. My football team had one of the most embarrassing finishes in clock management situations ever. So excuse me for going through it. I'm sick of my team. I'm sick of my body. I didn't mean that. I'm sick of the way my body feels currently as I'm a little under the weather. But we're going to put all that to the side and break down the day that was in the National Football League. We've now got five Sundays in the books, ladies and gentlemen. We have sat through five Sundays of NFL football. And as far as I'm concerned, knock on wood, nobody's had a heart attack yet. Thank God. Because it's been absolute bedlam, man. When it comes to the first 5 weeks of the NFL season, still in that mode of trying to figure out what it is or what it ain't. When it comes to the top teams in the NFL, still trying to separate the real contenders from the pretenders. But man, each and every week that goes past, not giving away state secrets when I say it, we learn something. By the time we get to Halloween, we'll know everything we need to know about the NFL. I want to know your top takeaway from week number five of the NFL season. 310-840-4910 is the number. Let's go to Nicola out in Nebraska wanting to check in. What's going on?
1: Dak Prescott, embarrassing. Jerry Jones needs to get something done with that defense.
0: You're not off. Dallas, one of the more, like Nicola said, embarrassing performances of week number five of the NFL, losing to Jalon Daniels on Thursday Night Football at home. What else did you learn in week number five of the National Football League season? You know what I learned? You know what I learned, America? And I'm honestly sad that I learned this. My name is Linnell Willingham, and I'm an addict. My name is Linnell Willingham, and I am an addict. I cannot quit the 2026 Houston Texans. I can't quit them. I buried them last week with Pastor Willingham, and here we go. Less than 7 days later, I'm back looking for my fix of the Houston Texans. They picked up their first win of the season today, albeit against the Tennessee Titans, and they did it in a fashion that reminded you of what Houston's ultimately capable of, right? 26-3, dominating performance on both the offensive side of the football and the defensive side of the football. But I know people are going to say, oh, it's Tennessee. Oh, it's Cam Ward. Oh, they're terrible. My ass, you can only play who the schedule makers put in front of you. Bottom line, you can only play who the schedule makers put in front of you. And today, Houston dominated and looked like the Houston Texans team that I thought had a real shot to punch their ticket to the Super Bowl. 26-3. And once again, C.J. Stroud balled out of control. 26-34, 261 yards, and a touchdown. Most importantly, he didn't turn the football over today. Defensively, and that's where most of the issues have, you know, lied this year with the Texans. It's been on that defensive side of the football. DeMeco Ryans took over the play calling duties this week. Pretty cool week to take over play calling duties, huh? Against Cam Ward, sorry ass. I mean, I'd be able to call plays for the Houston Texans defense. But they balled out, man. And the one thing that was very evident, and we talked about this on Wednesday night on Westwood One Sports Night, as we put him inside the pressure cooker, you saw the urgency increase defensively, not letting receivers get free access, not playing 6 and 7 yards off the line of scrimmage. You saw Kamari Lassiter, you saw Derek Stingley being physical at the point of attack and not giving as much cushion, making things difficult for Cam Ward in this Titans offense, contesting everything, making everything difficult. And as a result, they were big-time winners. Here's why I really can't quit the Texans, though. Here's why I really can't quit the Texans, though. They made a move over the weekend that no one knew about and that we really didn't know was official until DeMeco Ryans spoke post-game after the big win against Tennessee. Here's Houston Texans coach D'Amico Ryans doing his best Ian Rappaport and Adam Schefter impersonation. Who needs those guys when you've got Miko?
2: You guys want to know, huh? Yes. All right. We traded for Marvin Harrison. See ya.
0: You heard it from the horse's mouth. D'Amico Ryans divulging that, hey, we traded for former Cardinals first-round pick Marvin Harrison Jr. And I know what some people are going to say. Who cares that the Houston Texans traded for Marvin Harrison Jr.? What the hell has Marvin Harrison Jr. been since he's entered the National Football League? What has he been, you know, most importantly, most recently here in the year 2026? We're 5 weeks into the season, and Marvin Harrison has five catches for 85 yards. Five catches for 85 yards. Here's why it's a big deal. Here's why it's a big deal. Marvin Harrison Jr. is back reunited with his college quarterback, C.J. Stroud, who he played with in 2022. And that 2022 season is really what put Marvin Harrison Jr. on the map. 77 catches, 1,200 yards, 14 touchdowns. They ultimately lost to Georgia in the CFP. But, man, the fact that that Ohio State team and Marvin Harrison Jr. was moving the football on that Georgia defense, you knew just how special he was, man. We constantly hear about the duo that was Joe Burrow and Ja'Marr Chase back in 2019 with the LSU Tigers. C.J. Stroud and Marvin Harrison Jr. not far off. Here's C.J. Stroud, who once again was excellent today. He spoke postgame about being reunited with his original wide receiver one.
3: I think he brings a dynamic, you know, playmaker, somebody who runs great routes, catch really any ball. And I'm just super excited to get with him. You know, I loved him in college. You know, he's probably the hardest worker I've ever been around in my life. And then just, you know, who he is off the field. He's a great dude, you know, quiet guy, but definitely, you know, you feel his presence. So I'm excited to get him in here and get him learning and, you know, get him around the other guys, you know. And I think, you know, it's perfect for him. You know, I think fresh starts are good. So I'm excited to get him with us.
0: Get you a friend that loves you the way that Stroud loves Marvin Harrison Jr. Bruh called him the hardest worker he's ever been around in his life. You know what type of compliment that is? C.J. Stroud went to the Ohio State University. He plays for the Houston Texans. And to call Starvin' Marvin the hardest working dude he's ever been around? Book it. You now look at that Texans receiving core. Nico Collins, Tank Dell, Marvin Harrison, Hutchinson. It's a formidable group, man. They gonna make some noise. Here's the other piece of this, right? I think first and foremost, with this deal and the win, right? With this deal being made for Marvin Harrison and the win, I think they're more than alive within the landscape of the AFC South. And I think adding Marvin Harrison Jr. is going to make C.J. Stroud a $60 million per year quarterback. I think by season's end, C.J. Stroud is going to be, without a shadow of a doubt, deserving of a $60 million per year contract. I think the Texans are very much alive within the landscape of the AFC South. They still have two dates on the calendar with the Jacksonville Jaguars. If you're Houston, you know what it's about now moving forward? Keep handling your business. You got the Jags for the first time this year coming up Sunday in London. Then you got the Giants, the Chargers, and the Browns. You can be right back at 500 before you know it. 310-840-4910. What'd you learn in week number five of the National Football League season? Dylan, out in the Bay Area, wanting to check in. What's going on?
4: What's going on, man? Just calling to talk about Niners, Seahawks. What a game. I thought that the call with Kupp trying to go for it at the end ended up being the right call. I feel like a lot of people don't understand the fourth down situation, or not the fourth down, where the ball should be marked. A lot of people upset about that. What do you think?
0: Yeah, look, I think there are a lot of things that determined this game. I'm not going to blame it on a play or a spot. I think the reality is the reason the Seahawks lost this game ultimately is because Sam Darnold turned the football over, something that he did more than any other player in the National Football League last year. It's why I have been hesitant to crown Seattle and really look at them as a legitimate playoff team in the NFC.
4: No, and I'm super happy about that, to be clear. I'm a Niner fan.
0: No, I got you, for sure. I'm just telling it to you straight, man. I think it's fascinating, though. They proved a lot today, talk about San Fran. I don't think they're the best team in the conference. I think that's reserved for Minnesota still. But I do think if they're able to stay healthy, man, they're going to be right in the fight as they always are.
4: I mean, I called a few weeks ago when, you know, I think Stribling went out, and I was like, dude, we got to stay healthy. What is going on here? And, you know, we just can't keep our guys on the field. It's killing me.
0: It's a tough part, but I think they have the depth now to be able to deal with it, and we'll see coming up here in the coming weeks. I appreciate the call, man. 310-840-4910 is the number. What'd you learn today in watching NFL football? John is in Detroit. John, give me your biggest takeaway from week 5 of the NFL season.
5: Hey, brother, man. Obviously, Lions fan. We paid a homage to a AAA team. But Gibbs is probably the craziest back that we've seen in a long time. Anyway, I was thinking about your it's hard to say Commanders. Mr. Positive called in and he talked about your engineers and how you do it. I want to throw a flag, so I feel bad for your hay fever. My point being is that there are so many discrepancies like that you're working on. And the speed of the game is high level, and I'm pretty sure you played at a very good level in like your radio.
0: I played mediocre college football, buddy. I get to your point for me, man. I don't mean to rush you, but we got to get
5: off. Yeah, for sure. But anyway, shout out to our radio guy for the Lions. Yeah, Dan Campbell, his wife,
0: Dan Miller. Yes.
5: His wife passed away. Anyway, shout out to all the fans and the speed.
0: I appreciate the call, brother. 310-840-4910 is the number. Anthony calling from DC. Anthony, what's going on, man?
6: Hey, my guy, Lanell Willingham. You know who this is, man. This is Baby Ant calling in.
0: What's going on, dog?
6: Because I have to express how upset I was about how the Commanders game ended today. And also, it's not even the way the game ended. It was more so about what was said after the fact. One, I didn't like the way Jaden Daniels answered the question because, again, you're the quarterback. You're the franchise quarterback. You're the leader of the team. And for you to go out there and say, we got to communicate better. No, I need you to take onus of the situation, dude. Like, we drafted you for these reasons. We drafted you to go out there, lead us to victories and things of that nature. So for you to go out there and try to like deflect to an extent and not take full ownership,
0: That was the thing that stood out to me. Like, why was it not your natural instinct as a quarterback to take the blame? I got a major problem with that. That should be your instinct, and you've been a quarterback your whole life.
6: And also, you just got to know, especially late in the game, time and situation, dude. You have no timeout. Granted, bro, it was first down and 10, 50 seconds on the clock. Y'all ran Rashad White 2 yards. All right, cool. Now, you know, the next play you have freaking 45 seconds.
0: It's a spike, exactly. The next play should be a spike.
6: Understand it. Like, yeah, that was just frustrating, bro. So, like, again, Jaden Daniels now taking a ownership and accountability for that moment. I do put it on him. I know a lot of people going to say, oh, it's Dan Quinn's fault.
0: But
6: I think some of the blame pie definitely does have to also go on Jaden Daniels, who's the quarterback of the team.
0: Appreciate you as always, good guy. I was frustrated at Dan Quinn all day today until this show cracked off, and I realized Jaden Daniels and Regina Jackson are going to sit at the negotiating table and ask for $200 million this offseason. If you're going to command that type of salary, you got to be able to make some plays and have situational awareness. You want to be paid like a top quarterback, you got to have the situational awareness of a top quarterback. Kerry is in Columbus wanting to chime in. What's going on?
7: Giannis to charge. What's good?
0: What it do, baby? How you doing?
7: Hey, quick comment about the Cleveland Browns.
0: Yes, sir.
7: In the famous words of Dennis Green, they are who we thought they were.
0: It's one loss, man. Hold on now. You don't tell me you jumping off the bandwagon. Deshaun was terrible today, brother. I mean, awful.
7: Yeah.
8: That's terrible.
7: Yeah. That's, like I said, he is who we thought he was.
0: Honestly. Hard-fought game, though, man. I thought they battled. It was sloppy, though. The defense is legit. Is the one thing that I would say that I've learned in the last couple of weeks. They look real on that side of the ball. Maybe we see Shedeur Sanders if it continues to go poorly for Deshaun Watson. He was awful in this football game today for the Cleveland Browns. 310-840-4910 is the number. Jake is in Buffalo. Want to check in. Jake, what's going on, man?
9: Well, now, how's it going, man? I got three quick comments, I guess.
0: Yes, sir.
9: One. How does Jaden Daniels' mom, like, how's she the mom, the manager, and, you know, how's she everything at once? That's it. what do you think about the Bills game tomorrow? Yep. I think the way to win for Buffalo is James Cook needs 20-plus touches, and we keep the ball away from the Rams as much as we can. I'll hang up and listen.
0: I appreciate the call as always, man. I ain't going to say nothing about Jaden Daniels and his mama. Jaden Daniels is my hero. His mother is my hero. I love just the way that they carry themselves. But he's got to be better and have better situational awareness. We all know that. As far as Monday Night Football is concerned, the fact that we get to wrap up the weekend with a 12-round heavyweight slobber knocker, Bills versus Rams, sign me up for it, baby. I don't feel like we even deserve to get Bills and Rams tomorrow to finish up the week. I don't deserve it. Because I watched my team today totally just fumble down their leg. But as far as what's it going to take for the Bills to beat the Rams tomorrow and vice versa, I think the game tomorrow between Buffalo and L.A., who's going to protect the football? You look at the last couple of weeks for both L.A. and Buffalo. Buffalo in particular. I mean, what was the one Bills fan that called in? And it's like it's Josh Allen when he's on a sugar high and he just turns the football over ad nauseum. Like, we can't see that version and beat the Rams. Rams are too good of a football team. On the flip side, Matt Stafford last week, yeah, you beat Philadelphia, but you didn't play well and you turned it over too much. That can't happen. This Buffalo pass rush, spearheaded by Greg Rousseau, has been one of the best pass rushes in football throughout the first month of the season. If they can get after Matthew Stafford and then the big boys on the interior of that defensive line for Buffalo can be stout at the point of attack the way that I know they can. I think Buffalo's got a real shot to win this game. I'm going to pick Buffalo to win tomorrow. I believe TJ Sanders and Deion Walker and Greg Rousseau and company, they're going to set strong edges and they're going to be stout in the middle and not allow Kyren Williams and Blake Corum to get going. And if they can make Matthew Stafford and the Rams one-dimensional, I think they've got a shot, and it is their best shot to ultimately come away victorious. 310-840-4910 is the number. Give me your top takeaway from week number 5 of the NFL season. Appreciate you locking in with the show. 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
10: Hollywood hosts a possible Super Bowl preview when the NFL's last two MVPs face off. 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

0: 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Here's Linnell Willingham.
1: All righty. 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We will get you up to speed with what happened in game one of the NLCS between the Brewers and Dodgers as we enter the final hour of power. What we're going to get to right now, though, is something that we started last Sunday here on Westwood One Sports. I'm going to continue it here this week. I bring you a fresh installment of Nell's Super Six Pack, but I'm going to give you my Monday morning headlines. What do I mean by a Monday morning headline? Top takeaway from Sunday in the NFL that you've got to tell your coworker on Monday morning. I want you all to hit us up on the phones with that at 310-840-4910. Give me your top takeaway that you got to tell your coworker about Monday morning from the week that was in the National Football League. To do that, we bring you a fresh installment of Nell's Super Six Pack, my top Monday morning headlines. Let's get into it. Number six. No bark, just bite. The Vikings defense dominates again as Minnesota moves to 5-0. I think the Minnesota Vikings proved today that they are the best team within the landscape of the National Football League. Peyton, can you bump a bet under me? I think the Minnesota Vikings are clearly the best, not in the National Football League, but the best team in the NFC. Without a shadow of a doubt. And I think the reason I say no bark, just bite, doesn't feel like the Vikings are getting a whole lot of love in terms of what they've done here throughout the first 5 weeks. They played Tyler Shuck in the New Orleans Saints today, and they held Tyler Shuck, who was top three in the NFL in passing yards coming into today. They held him to 90

0: 6 yards passing, and oh, they forced 3 turnovers as well. They are young and turnt talking about the Minnesota Vikings, man. This group is legit, and I think the most promising piece of what you saw today for the Minnesota Vikings, the most promising piece of it all is the fact that Kyler Murray and this offense actually got it going today as well. Kyler had his best game as a member of the Minnesota Vikings. 24-30, 229, and a touchdown. Most importantly, though, the off-schedule plays that you saw from Kyler Murray was really legit. You saw them be able to establish the run game with Aaron Jones. 25 carries for him and a 113 on the ground. It allowed them to work off of play action. And most importantly, it allowed them to have down in and down out consistency. They stayed ahead of the chains in this football game. It was reflected in the third down numbers. They were 9 of 18 on third down today. Talking about this Minnesota Vikings offense. That's what you call being efficient with a capital E. If Kyler Murray and company are going to continue to get better week in and week out, and that defense is going to continue to get better, San Fran, I think you're legit. But one, your defense isn't as good as Minnesota's. And then you've proven with Jaxon Smith-Njigba torching your ass over the past 4 meetings, you can't stop number ones. And they've got one in Justin Jefferson. Speaking of the Minnesota Vikings, we heard from Justin Jefferson post-game. He had a night or an afternoon. Six catches, 79 yards, and a touchdown in his return to New Orleans. He was questionable to play all week with an ankle injury. Here's what Jets had to say after the big-time performance against New Orleans.
1: Yeah, I mean, it was great. Great. I mean, the off-schedule plays that he made, scrambling and using his feet to, you know, create those first downs and just creating that momentum for us. It was definitely big for us. You know, when it comes to a play that, you know, doesn't look like much, but he's making something out of nothing. That you know, goes a lot for us. You know, that's something that we were looking and expecting out of him.
0: 310-840-4910. I want your calls. Give me your Monday morning headline, your top takeaway from Sunday in the NFL that you got to tell your coworker about on Monday morning. Number 5, yep, still winless. The Titans, the Chargers, and the Miami Dolphins all lost again. The worst loss, if I'm being honest, it was Tennessee. They lost 26-3 at the hands of the Houston Texans. Texans getting their first win of the season. Why do I say their loss was the worst? Because Cam Ward has stunk here throughout the first 5 weeks. The team that's in the worst situation, though, is the LA Chargers. They're 0-5, and we've talked about this really every week that they lose. We bring this up in some shape or fashion. They're 0-5, and I promise you, I'm not hating. I'm not rooting for evil. Evil! But damn it, where are they going to get their first win? Next week at Kansas City. Following week, they get a bye, so you can't lose during your bye week. Phew! But knowing them, someone will get hurt in practice or something. The week after the bye, at LA, home for Houston, at Baltimore. At that point, they can be 0-6, 0-7, 0-8, 0-9, getting ready for a game against the Jets on Sunday, November the 22nd. The big scary part, the scariest part about what's going on with the Chargers is I don't know who to blame. I don't know who to ultimately blame here. The roster is not very good, so Joe Ortiz, the general manager, is going to get some flack. Jim Harbaugh didn't have them ready to play each week. They're undisciplined. They're always hurt, off-penalized. And then Justin Herbert, like, anybody that watches Chargers football regularly, you're going to pick up what I'm putting down here. Does Justin Herbert think he's like 6'9", 380 pounds? He does this bit to where he's clearly under pressure. He won't move. He just sticks his arm out and tries to, like, play quarterback one-handed. It's the stupidest thing I've ever seen. I knew he was going to suck this year when he was playing kissy face on the sidelines in training camp. I knew at that point that things weren't going to go well. Aww. For the LA Chargers. 310-840-4910. Give me your Monday morning headline, top takeaway that you gotta tell your coworker in the office Monday morning for week number 5 of the NFL season. Tom is in Florida wanting to check in. Tom, what's up, buddy?
2: Hey, man. The New England Patriots are back this now for real.
0: Yeah.
2: They're going to take no prisoners.
0: You think they're back, or do you think this is just a good two-game stretch?
2: I think they're back. Yeah, Drake May, he kind of sucked.
0: Appreciate the call. Peyton, dump that. 310-840-4910. Sorry, Denton. We're 5 for 5 on Sunday swears, Monday morning swears. Patriots are back. I guess that's fair to say. They may be coming up here on this list. 310-840-4910.
3: Patriots fans are always naughty.
0: Yeah. Seriously, their owner's naughty.
3: There's an arrogance about them. It's disgusting, honestly.
0: They think they're better.
3: They deserve every bad thing that's coming to them when the schedule returns.
0: They think they're better than the average bear. Speaking of naughty, Mike Vrabel was naughty. Naughty is what I would call it. Naughty, naughty, naughty. It's a fun word to say. You should try it. Naughty. Say it, America. Naughty. 310-840-4910 is the number. Give me your Monday morning headline. The top takeaway from Sunday in the NFL that you have to tell your coworker as you enter the office coming up here on Monday morning. I mentioned number 5. Yep, they're still winless. Talking about the Chargers, Titans, and Dolphins. Who do you blame in L.A. is the thing that we were talking about here. Like, Coach Harbaugh, I feel like when you win 11 games your first 2 years, it's hard to fire the coach. Justin Herbert just got his aid, but he hasn't lived up to it. I don't know who's gonna you know, fall on the sword here. But I do know this. The Chargers would be crazy as hell if they went in the next year looking like this. 310-840-4910. Monday morning headlines. Give me your top takeaways from Sunday in the NFL that you got to tell your coworker on Monday morning. Number 4, Pittsburgh is, in fact, Mr. Rogers' neighborhood. Aaron Rodgers was awesome on Sunday. He's thrown 9 touchdowns within the last 3 weeks for the Pittsburgh Steelers. He's pushing the football down the field vertically. He did it today without Michael Pittman. He lost Roman Wilson throughout the course of this game. And he's been big time, man. I've loved what I've seen from Aaron Rodgers. I think the reason that Rodgers is really starting to have some success, excuse me, one, he's just really freaking good still. And then, two, their run game has really gotten going, man. Jalen Warren's gone over 100 yards in each of the last 3 weeks, playing his tail off, doing the damn thing. I may be lying on each of the last 3 weeks. Did he crack 100 against Cleveland? 93 yards against Cleveland. I know he was a little bit shy. But that's the big difference here with Pittsburgh offensively is when you're able to get a run game, and you're not just asking this offensive line to, you know, just straight drop back pass protect as often as you were before. You know, Aaron Rodgers is going to have an opportunity to hook up with some deep shots down the field. He's going to have an opportunity to take advantage of what the defense is giving him. I think this AFC North divisional race, fascinating, is the best way that I ultimately can describe it. Here's how things sit going into week number 6 when it comes to the AFC North. Ravens in first place at 4-1. Cleveland second place at 3-2. Pittsburgh third place at 3-2. Cincy fourth place at 3-2. Cincy's got the best division record, which is why they have the tiebreaker over Pittsburgh and Cincy. Can I pat myself on the back here real quick? Only one division in football through 5 weeks. Oh, never mind. Two divisions in football. The NFC North and the AFC North, only two divisions of football where all 4 teams are over 500 after 5 weeks of play, man. There was a certain guy out there that kind of predicted that that all 4 teams, rather, in the AFC North were going to make the postseason. He walked it back because he didn't say it with his chest. I might not look crazy after all. 310-840-4910 is the number. Give me your Monday morning headline. The top story, your top takeaway from Sunday in the NFL that you got to tell your coworker when you get into that office. coming up on Monday morning. 310-840-4910. Let's go to Mike out in Cali wanting to check in. Mike, what up, dog?
4: Hey, what's happening, man? I got my Monday morning headline for you.
0: What you got for me?
4: I want to tell everyone to listen to your show and bet against you because I believe the Vikings and the Niners are going to play a game. So I'm play a game in a few weeks, and I want to bet you that you can wear a 49er hat the whole next week after the Niners beat them.
0: Okay, bet.
4: And
0: I'm game.
4: All right, right on. And hey, I don't know about that defense at the Vikings. I think it's the same defensive coordinator when Brock Purdy was 20 years old and came off the bench against Miami and torched them.
0: Well, unfortunately, Brian Flores wasn't in Miami at that point. Nice try, though, pal. 310-840-4910. Y'all something else. You thought you were going to pull wool over my eyes? Come on, America. You're better than that. 310-840-4910. Give me your Monday morning headline, baby. We do it each and every Sunday night here on Westwood One Sports Night. Give me your Monday morning headline. The top takeaway from Sunday in the NFL that you got to tell your coworker about on Monday morning. Number three for me, winner wanted. The NFC East with just a miserable week number five. It started on Thursday Night Football with the Dallas Cowboys getting punched upside the head at home by undrafted free agent Jalen Daniels, backup for the Tampa Bay Buccaneers. That Cowboys defense, awful, just as bad as it was a year ago. Philadelphia lost today in London to the Jacksonville Jaguars. I mean, just terrible end-of-game execution from Philadelphia. Couldn't cover a kick. That's what ultimately screwed them. The Giants and the Commanders, they tied today. All four teams in this division have fatal flaws. Washington's defense is bad. Dallas's defense is horrible. Philly is Jekyll and Hyde offensively. And the New York Giants are playing with a backup quarterback in Jameis Winston. And the other shoe is going to drop at some point. 310-840-4910 is the number here on Westwood One Sports Night. Give me your Monday morning headline, your top takeaway from Sunday in the NFL that you got to tell your coworker about coming up on Monday morning. Your call's next.
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0: 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Here's Linnell Willingham.
1: Let the good times roll. Still kicking it with you as we get you up to 3 a.m. Eastern time. Youngest in charge, Linnell Willingham behind the microphone. Taking your calls, 310-840-4910. I'm battling hurt, playing hurt tonight. That's awful. I'm sorry for not cutting my mic down. Hope that didn't make anyone crash their vehicle or wake up from their like mid-nap that they were in. Some people have told me that like they can go to sleep to the sound of my voice. I don't know if I should be offended by that or not. But battling through a little cold to tell you what it is and what it ain't when it comes to week number 5 of the National Football League. 5 Sundays already in the books in the NFL. Another crazy one here this afternoon. We got the Vikings moving to 5-0. We had the 49ers moving to 5-0. We had that ridiculous tie at the end of Commanders and Giants. Horrible clock management from Commanders head coach Dan Quinn and Commanders quarterback Jaden Daniels. We saw the San Francisco 49ers, you know, go up to the Pacific Northwest and exercise their demons, knocking off the Seattle Seahawks for the first time in what feels like a minute. If I'm being honest, man, Seattle has had, you know, this team's number, it felt like. But, you know, earlier this afternoon, San Fran going to getting it done. Despite that, though, I still think the Vikings are the best team in the NFC. Let's go to Rick in Baltimore wanting to check in. Rick, what up, dog?
2: Hey, I know this is not the Jim Rome show, but I can tell you what his lead story is going to be. So I'm trying to emulate him feeling that I can give you the best story if you're my co-worker with Jim Rome. And I will tell you this, and it's going to be stupid. It's about Nick Sirianni. Like, how do you lose a game with 8 seconds and forget to kick the ball out of bounds? I think this is going to be like the whole show. Like, we're going to be.
1: Well, hold on, man. Hold on, man. If you kick the ball out of bounds, bro, you realize the football gets advanced to the 40-yard line, right?
2: Yeah.
1: So why kick it out of bounds? It's not on Nick Sirianni. And you can take this and post it to every Philadelphia fan out there across the country. What happened to the Philadelphia Eagles over across the pond in London was not on Nick Sirianni. The Eagles got to be able to cover a kick. Damn it. That's the reality of it. Your special team's got to be able to run down and cover a kick. It's not Nick Sirianni's fault that the Eagles special team came up Kevin Hart short, man. You got to make a play in that situation. They did everything right. Down Devontae Smith, down Tank Bigsby, down Lane Johnson, down Saquon Barkley against the hottest team in the NFL. Talking about the Jacksonville Jaguars. I don't want to hear anybody across the country on Monday blame Nick Sirianni for what the hell happened to the Philadelphia Eagles, man. I can't hear
2: it, brother. Why can't I kick it out of bounds?
1: You kick it out of bounds, the ball gets advanced to the 40. Why would you want to do that?
2: How am I going to kick a field goal from the 40?
1: The ball gets advanced to the 40 and no time runs out, pal.
2: Correct. So you have 8 seconds to throw
1: get
2: a pass
1: 20 yards. Did you not see what happened to the Dallas Cowboys in Brazil? Come on, brother. If you knew better, you do better. I appreciate the call. 310-840-4910 is the number. Let's go to Luis out of San Diego. Luis out of San Diego. Luis, them Raiders, Continental Soft, boy. They was hurt happened last week. What's going on, man?
3: Not much, man. Just plain simple. It's easy. Going to the money. Next week, Jenks going to run off all that Bills defense. That defense offense, the horrible defense from the Bills. It's Jenks' game coming up next week.
1: We'll see, man. If you're just now tapping into the show and you're a Raiders fan, I thought one of my biggest takeaways, one of the things that I learned, the Las Vegas Raiders are mentally soft. They could not overcome the heartbreak at home to Kansas City last week. You held Pat Mahomes to a 50% completion percentage. He was under siege all game long. This Raiders defense through the first 4 weeks have been one of the best in the National Football League. They totally wet the bed today against the New England Patriots, letting Stella get a groove back, talking about Drake May looking like vintage Drake May from a season ago where he was an MVP runner-up. The Raiders, man, when you suffer an emotional loss like that, and they had a special teams turnover last weekend that really cost them. When you suffer an emotional loss like that, and then you spend all week getting licked like an ice cream cone, everyone telling
4: hey,
1: you,
4: yo,
1: oh,
4: what the
1: The Raiders got an emotional victory, a moral victory. Nobody want to hear that, man. The Raiders thought they boo-boo didn't stink. The bottom line is they need to keep a can of Febreze handy. 310-840-4910 is the number. Mark is in California. Want to check in. Mark, what's up?
4: Yeah, thanks for taking my call. So
1: yes, sir.
4: I'm a 49er fan, so consider yes. that when I tell you this headline.
1: Okay.
4: The headline is the 49ers are not as good as their 5-0 record.
1: Ooh,
4: that game today.
1: They a realistic got Niners fan? I love it.
4: I watch them all the time. I never give them anything that they don't earn. And, yeah, they won, but that was a lot of luck. You don't get that many turnovers, what, three in the other team's red zone? They could not move the ball, just like usual against Seattle. When it comes to playoff time, they're going to be the same Niners. They can do
1: I wouldn't say they couldn't move the ball, brother. I would say that Kyle did a good job exploiting the Mike Evans versus Josh Job matchup.
4: Yeah, well, I seen Mike Evans was great. He looks great, and he didn't get old yet, at least, because he looks really good. But I don't see them beating people. It didn't look like they were moving the ball very good to me. It looked like they had to get pretty lucky.
1: The problem, I think, is the biggest problem I think that exists with the Niners, and I appreciate the call, brother. I got to get to some other dudes before we hit the break here. I think the biggest problem with the Niners is their defense. Biggest problem with the Niners is their defense, man. And I think when they go up against high-octane offenses, that secondary is going to get exposed. I don't think their pass rush is good enough to constantly disrupt opposing quarterbacks. And I think that's going to be the thing that ultimately comes back to bite them in the ass. But Mike Evans, as the last caller mentioned, man, brother went off today. Doing it against Josh Job. They abused that matchup all afternoon long. It was damn good to watch, man. 310-840-4910 is the number here on Westwood One Sports Night. Giving you my Monday morning headlines, top six headlines, my top takeaways from Sunday that you got to tell your coworker on Monday morning. I stopped at number three with the NFC East had a miserable week. Number five, winner wanted is what the headline was. Number two, in terms of Monday morning headlines, top takeaways from Sunday that I got to tell my coworker, I want you to hit me up with yours at 310-840-4910. But my second to last one, Stella got a groove back, baby. The New England Patriots are 1,010% back. Drake May in MVP form as the Patriots won their second straight game. He threw four touchdowns. Most importantly today for Drake May, America, and what I love the most, and what really is showing me that brother is learning from his mistakes, he didn't turn the football over today. Think about it, man. Going into that Buffalo game last weekend, it would have been very easy for Drake May to tuck his tail between his legs. Everybody's talking about how terrible he is. Everybody's talking about, you know, what he's not and that he wasn't worth the pick and that New England should, you know, think about moving on and so on and so forth. If anyone went that far, you're probably stupid. But people are talking bad about Drake May, man, and for him to bounce back at home against a really, really good defense in Vegas, it was impressive to me, man. And I think at 3-2, the New England Patriots right back in the thick of that AFC East race. 310-840-4910 is the number. Give me your Monday morning headline, the top takeaway from Sunday that you got to tell your coworker Monday morning at work. Next.
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0: 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Here's Linnell Willingham.
1: What up, good people? Final hour of power as we get you geared up for your work week. Welcome into Westwood One Sports Night. Youngest in charge, Linnell Willingham, kicking it with you as you recap the day that was in the National Football League. Week number 5 of the NFL season wraps up tonight on Sunday Night Football. Rams house and the Buffalo Bills locking horns. Both of those two teams desperate for a win to stay afloat in their respective division races. The New England Patriots, big-time winners today, bouncing back against the Las Vegas Raiders. They moved to 3-2. If the Bills lose, the Patriots will be atop the AFC East going into week number 6. Just as it felt like the sky was falling in Foxborough, all could be made right if the Rams show a little love. Speaking of the Rams, they had some uphill climbing to do as well, man. San Francisco, winners once again today, moving to 5-0 on the season. If the Rams lose this, they fall to 2-3. And winning that division will become very, very difficult. You're almost ensuring yourself a wild card spot. That you're in the wild card race, rather, if you fall a certain amount of games behind that group, especially when you already lost the head-to-head matchup with them in the season opener. 310-840-4910 is the number here on Westwood One Sports Tonight. Giving you my Monday morning headlines. I want you to call with yours. Give me your top takeaway from Sunday in the NFL that you got to tell your coworker. Coming up on Monday morning, I had 6. I'll start with number 6. No bark, just bite. The Vikings defense dominant as Minnesota moves to 5-0. Tyler Shuck, third in the NFL in passing yards coming into today. They held him to 96 yards, talking about that Vikings defense. Kyler got it going today as well, and that offense had balance, 9 of 18 on third down. I think for that reason, the Vikings not only dominant at 5-0, they're the best team in the NFC. The Titans, Chargers, Dolphins all lost again. We don't have to spend much time on them. Pittsburgh, in fact, is Mr. Rodgers' neighborhood. Aaron Rodgers, 9 touchdowns in the past 3 weeks. That running game getting on track, really the biggest catalyst to them getting things on track offensively. And then winner wanted, the NFC East with a miserable week number 5. All 4 of these teams, Philly, Washington, New York, Dallas, with fatal flaws. It looks like a division that's going to have a 9-10 win winner, as far as I'm concerned. Stella got a groove back, baby. Drake May in MVP form as the Pats win their 2nd straight. They got a matchup. They got to watch tomorrow night, later on tonight, as the Rams and Bills lock horns. If the Rams handle business, as I've said, the Patriots will be atop the AFC East as we get geared up for week number 6. And then my number 1 Monday morning headline, Kings of the West, the Niners, doing the damn thing, exercising their demons, going to the Pacific Northwest and knocking down the bully, their bully, talking about the Seattle Seahawks. I want your Monday morning headline at 310-840-4910. Your top takeaway from Sunday in the NFL that you got to tell your coworker coming up on Monday morning. Marcus is in Ohio wanting to chime in. Marcus, what's up, buddy?
2: What's up, Linnell? Hey, thanks for taking my call again.
1: Yes, sir.
2: Man, so I just wanted to tell you I'm a big Falcons fan. I call you about every week, and I was watching that game tonight. And, man, I was real confident we were going to get that win. And as soon as I saw Tua step foot and throwing balls on the sidelines, I bet my coworker $10. I just went and paid him. I said, bro, this game's over. Like, here, let me go ahead and give you money.
1: That's crazy. I feel you on that, though.
2: Oh, man, as soon as I saw him throwing warm-up balls, I said, man, this is over. It's over.
1: Here's the one thing I would say, and we know Tua sucks. The one thing I would say to you, though, Marcus, the division, y'all right there, bro. Y'all right there in terms of the NFC South. It's wide open still. So, yes, you lost tonight, but, man, pick up the pieces. You'll be right back in the fight. I believe in Atlanta, I do.
2: Can I say one more thing before I go? Yeah,
1: sure.
2: Jeremiah Smith for Heisman, baby.
1: Balled out against the Maryland Terrapins this weekend. I appreciate you, man. 310-840-4910. Who's going to win the Jeremiah Smith sweepstakes? What if that's all the Chargers need? What if the Chargers need to go 0-17, finish atop the draft so they can get Jeremiah Smith? I'll be honest. If the Chargers finished 0-17 and then drafted Jeremiah Smith number 1 overall, It would almost be irresponsible.
3: Linnell, how could you?
1: Well, is receiver really the biggest problem with the Chargers? They need protection. Now, if you're able to go out and solidify your offensive line and free agency, okay, yeah, sure. But, man, there's so many problems plaguing the Chargers. They're the 0-5 team that I'm looking at like, yo, what you going to do here? Something's got to give. You know, like, the schedule doesn't get any easier. We gave you the games that they have coming up when it comes to the Chargers, man. Next week, you're at Kansas City. Then you got your bye. Then you're at the Rams, home for the Texans, at the Ravens. Real shot that they can be 0-9. And at that point, whose job is safe if you're 0-9? 310-840-4910 is the number. Robert is in San Diego wanting to tap in. Robert, what's going on?
4: Hey, good morning, Linnell. First-time caller.
1: Appreciate you, man.
4: I have two real quick, and I'll let take your response off the air, if that's okay.
1: Yes, sir. Yes, sir.
4: Chicago fans wake up embarrassed for Coach Ditka. And my second one is Mendoza's beloved by Tom Brady's ex, the New England Patriots.
1: I appreciate the call. Those are two good ones. Talking about Monday morning headlines here on Western One Sports Night. We did get to see the debut of the financial advisor that is Fernando Mendoza. Also doubles as the backup quarterback of the Raiders. I can't believe the Raiders got punked the way they did. My main takeaway from the Raiders game is like they're just a mentally fragile football team. Heartbreaking loss last week. That hangover effect, those bad vibes, they lingered into this week, man. Their defense has been a top 10 unit through the first 4 weeks of the season. Yet the Patriots come out and hang 45 on them, man. That group wasn't focused. That group wasn't prepared. And most importantly, their heart wasn't in it. 310-840-4910 is the number. Give me your Monday morning headlines, your top takeaways from Sunday in the NFL that you got to tell your coworker coming up on Monday morning. Brian is in California. What up, Brian?
5: Hey there. Hey, I disagree with your logic on the Vikings. I think you're stretching it a bit. The last three games, Tampa, Miami, New Orleans, those are not really big wins.
1: It's not about the opponent and the win, per se. It's about what they showed in the game. Their offense has been horrible no matter who the opponent's been. And for them to put a performance out the way that they did, I think it's something to hang your hat on.
5: Now, 23 points is the max that they've scored other than the Green Bay game. And if they play the Seattle Seahawks or the Rams, who's going to be favored in that game? And then who's going to be favored against when they play the Niners? So I think there's at least the Seahawks and Niners are better than the Vikings easily.
1: I don't know. Oh, man. Man. In terms of who will be favored, I don't care who will be favored between Minnesota and Seattle or Minnesota and the Rams, Minnesota and the Vikings, because Vegas don't know a damn thing. I know this about why I'm confident as the Vikings as the best team in the NFC. They've got the best defense, and I think their offense is a work in progress. And if they figure it out offensively, which it looks like they have based on the past 2 weeks, today in particular, or Sunday in particular, if they figure it out offensively, the league has nothing for the Minnesota Vikings. Tyler Shuck was third in the NFL in passing yards coming into today. They held him to 96 yards passing. Don't try to hate on what Brian Flores and company are doing in Minnesota. Kyler's getting it figured out now. They were 9-18 on third down today. The run game was going. The Vikings are legit, man. Y'all better stop sleeping. Lee is in South Carolina. What up, Lee?
6: I see. I was watching the Atlanta game. I switched to baseball for a little while. I'm going to switch back. What happened to Pettis? I mean, did he get hurt? Or what? When Tua came in?
1: He got hit. He got cracked. He got cracked in his midsection, and we never saw him after that.
6: Yeah. Well, I think that was the difference, because when he's playing, Atlanta's a whole different team.
1: You got a Monday morning headline for me, Lee?
6: Well, my Monday morning headline is this, and you're going to say I'm crazy. Well, Tony Romo not working anymore, so Dennis needs to hire him as the head coach. That's all I got to say.
1: I appreciate the call. Man, oh, man. Corey's in Baltimore. Corey, your Colts blew my damn parlay, bro.
7: Man, let me tell you something. Only thing I want to tell my coworkers is the Colts ain't roast sugar honey iced tea, bro. That's Shane Steichen, man. I'm telling you. Let me tell you something, man. We got four games that's coming up. And my bold prediction, ain't no bold prediction. It's just what it is. Only people we going to beat is the Tennessee Titans. If they get that game away, if she don't fire them two buffoons, I'm telling you, man. Like, man, even in,
1: what's up with the defense, though? Y'all invested so much at corner, and Sauce Gardner's terrible.
7: Dude, that defensive coordinator, he shouldn't have been there.
1: He's trying to stick. Here's what I think happening, Corey. I think he's trying to stick a round peg into a square hole.
7: Let me tell you something, bro. They should have never. He couldn't even hold it down in Cincinnati. Cincinnati was terrible them two seasons up in Cincinnati. So why would you go and hire something like that, man? But them three young women, man, they need to go in the huddle right now and figure out, man, how they. Let me tell you something, man. They got three good players on that team. I mean, I ain't going to say good three players, but the core players, Buckner.
1: Yeah.
7: The running back, my man JT, and Quentin Nelson, man. That careers, man. I'm telling you, man, I was so pumped, man, about when they got them guys, when they traded for DeForest, man. And it's been a debacle ever since, man. It's like, it's nothing going to happen. But one more thing. Who's you got to answer the phone?
1: My man, Peyton.
7: Peyton? Let me tell you something, man. Every time I call that, man, he got something slick to say about the Baltimore Ravens. You know, I just want to jump through the phone and bicycle kick him just like Luke Kane, man. I'm telling you, man.
1: My man's a Ravens fan. He a Ravens fan, Corey.
7: Man. Oh, that's what it is?
1: Yeah.
7: I'm going to have something. Every time he answers the phone, I'm going to have something slick for him too, man. But you have a good night, bro.
1: I appreciate you as always, man. 310-840-4910. Peyton's got to be on cloud nine right now. Peyton, I know you're feeling good based off what your Ravens did tonight. Winning with Snoop Huntley under center, the defense showing, hey, we're not as bad as Linnell says we are. 310-840-4910. There we go. I feel like, no, you let it ride, Peyton. I want you to let it ride, brother. Because the way that this brother played tonight, Snoop, the Pro Bowler, America. The fact that he's a Pro Bowler is so trifling. Like, it's honestly part of the reason why I don't take him seriously as a backup. It's because he made it to the Pro Bowl. But, man, he balled the hell out, man. The touchdown throw to Devontae Walker, I thought it was just big-time stuff on the road. I was going to say hostile territory, but, man, the way that the Ravens traveled, I mean, it's crazy. Jay is in Miami. What up, Jay?
8: No, how you doing? I'm a long-time listener, man. I'm a 49ers fan now, right? And I didn't expect this to beat Seattle today, right? Because I know that the NFL is predictable, and I'm a gambler. So I went with Seattle, and I'm actually happy that we won. I've been telling people that I believe we're going to win the Super Bowl this year. That's because of the commercials they're putting out. I feel like it's our last leg with all the veterans. And then the coach, his father's already etched in stone, and he's got his little spankings a few times. So before this team falls apart, I feel like we're going to get one. And one more thing, man.
1: Yes,
8: the
1: sir.
8: Giants-Washington game. What a debacle. If I was an owner, no lie, if I was an owner, I would call John Harbaugh in the office first and say, hey, listen, man, if you do something like that again, because you should have tried for the field goal on the 25, if you do some, even though he missed twice, if you do something like that again, you'll be a ball boy back in Baltimore, right? And then let's talk about the guy from Washington. That guy needs to be fired immediately. And Jalen Daniels needs to be benched for a game. If I was a coach, that's what I would do, because it's inevitable for something like that to happen. Come on, really? You don't call a timeout. You don't throw the ball out of bounds. You don't do something. Nobody has common sense. I'm not even a professional athlete, and I know how to coach a team better than an actual person who's getting paid millions of dollars.
1: Let her cook. Appreciate you, bro. Like, that was, what am I supposed to say? Can I be honest? And I've felt like this before. I was almost going to lie and say, I've never felt this way before. I'm embarrassed to be a Commanders fan right now. Like, I'm embarrassed. I got all these colors behind me, and I got Jaden Daniels jersey up here. I'm embarrassed right now, America. I didn't mean to hit my mic. I'm not trying to take anything out of the mic. But it's just, it's been a tough Sunday, man. 310-840-4910 is the number. Adam is in Detroit wanting to check in. Adam, give me your Monday morning headline. Top takeaway from Sunday that you got to tell your coworker. Coming up here on Monday morning.
9: All right, guys. How you doing, first of all?
1: Doing good, man. Doing good.
9: Good, good, good. I had to take on the Lions. That's my team. But my take is two things. The Lions offense is clearly still the Lions offense. They just got to, keep the chemistry intact. That will win them games. But my other take, Shep is still Shep. Calvin Shepard, the defensive coordinator. I don't know if you know about that press conference. It seemed like he was trying to get himself fired.
1: Man, Calvin Shepard's ass is terrible. He needs to take some damn accountability.
9: But listen, but let me say this. This is, we won. We blew him out, but the Lions still gave up almost 300 yards passing. Okay? So, I mean, they got some stops. They got, five 3-and-outs in a row, which is the most, which is all we've had all year since this game. So I'll give them that, but we gave up a bunch of yards. There was I remember a play in the end zone where McCreary, our cornerback, he celebrated and stuff because the guy didn't catch the ball. He acted like he knocked it out. He didn't knock it out. The scheme's got to change. My take is that Shep is, gotta go, man.
1: He's gotta get better. I appreciate the call, brother. 310-840-4910 is the number. Is this gonna be someone that calls in and actually agrees with me on the Minnesota Vikings? Real quick on the Lions, because I know we got a lot of people out there to listen, you know, on the ticket in Detroit. I said the same thing about the Lions as I felt about the Niners before today. But this is really just now really exclusively to the Detroit Lions. Their regular season record may look great because their schedule is continental soft. But when they go up against formidable opponents, a la the Bills earlier in the season, you're going to see exactly what Detroit is. And that is the biggest front runner in the NFC. Their defense is the worst in the conference. Hell, the only defense is not worse than Detroit in the NFC are Washington and Dallas. And the only reason why Detroit's defense is better than those two is because they have Aiden Hutchinson, who's a real legit game wrecker. Outside of that, man, it's awful. 310-840-4910 is the number here on Westwood One Sports Night. We bring you our Monday morning headlines each and every Sunday night here on Westwood One Sports Night. In our Sunday morning headlines, or Monday morning headlines, I give you my top takeaways from Sunday. In the National Football League season, give me yours. 310-840-4910. You can hit us up via the YouTube chat as well. Just search Western One Sports Night. My guy, Bretta Watts, types in on X and says, on the bright side, San Francisco coming off an emotional game, so next week is a trap game. Huh, we got it. Must be a Commanders fan. Yeah. Look. Everything that happened this week, and this is why I always lose when I do my $5 parlays. The NFL is so different week to week. Anything can happen on a week in, week out basis to where everyone's looking at the Raiders and how they've played and looking at the Patriots, how they've played, and no one would have thought the Patriots would have beat the hell out of the Raiders the way they did today. I don't think anybody would have thought that. But, man, it just goes to show you, that's what it is in the National Football League, man. That's what it is in the National Football League. Any given Sunday, it's real. It's October the 12th, right? We're going into week number 6. Based off of the culture of preseason, right? You don't play guys in the preseason anymore. Training camps have gotten soft. It's going to take some time to get some oil going. You used to play 4 preseason games or 3 preseason games, right? And then it'd still take you another month to get things going based off of how much you played your guys. We're going into week 6. So that means we've played the preseason, and now we're in that period of where we're ironing out the kinks, trying to win, keep our head above water as we get near midseason. By the time we get to Halloween, we should have a clear understanding of every team in the NFL. Who are the contenders? Who are the pretenders? If we don't, well, damn it, that's going to be a problem. 310-840-4910 is the number. Give me your Monday morning headlines, your top takeaways from Sunday in the NFL that you got to tell your coworker coming up here on Monday morning. I'll take your calls on your Monday morning headline, plus tell you the top things that I learned in week number five of the NFL season next here on Western One Sports Night.
0: Hollywood hosts a possible Super Bowl preview when the NFL's last two MVPs face off. Josh Allen leads the Bills into SoFi against Matthew Stafford and the Rams on Monday Night Football. Westwood One Sports.
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2: 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Appreciate you, baby. That's how you reach us here on the Talking Text Line. Says the youngest in charge, Linnell Willingham, kicking it with you, keeping the vibe strong as we get you geared up for your work week, baby. Monday morning headlines is what I'm taking your calls on. 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Commander fans, if you want to take the day off tomorrow, I understand. If you're a Commander fan and you're going to work today, God bless you. If you're a Chargers fan and you're going to work today, wear a paper bag. If you're a Vikings fan going to work today, damn it, you should shrink yourself in honor of Kyler Murray. Best team in the NFC, as far as I'm concerned, through 5 weeks, none other than Kyler Murray and the Minnesota Vikings. Give me your top takeaway from week number 5 of the NFL season in our Monday morning headlines. 310-840-4910. I've gone through my list so many different times. I want to get some new voices in here on the phone. I got Philip out in Florida wanting to check in. Philip, what's going on?
3: Hey, I just want to say I want to thank you from us, all those Uber drivers, for keeping us informed and entertained overnight. I know you're a Commander fan, and I'm a Cowboy fan. I think if our teams don't show up next week, they should fire the whole coaching staffs of both teams and just let the players run amok because they're doing it anyway. But I want to call and talk about our Philadelphia Eagles.
2: Yeah, man. I didn't get to them really a lot tonight, but boy.
3: You know, a lot of people talked about them preseason, before the season, everything, that they were going to run amok in the East. They were going to go to the Super Bowl. They got a good chance of winning. And you know, if it went for a couple of plays, they would be sitting right there at 0-5 as well.
2: Honestly, I mean, they should have lost the game.

0: Washington in the season opener. They should have lost to Tennessee. Yeah, you make a hell of a point. The thing, we didn't really talk a lot about the Eagles tonight. People are saying Nick Sirianni should be fired, brother. I think that's crazy. I think they didn't cover a kick, and that's why they lost the game today, as far as I'm concerned. But this division's wide open, man. Every team's got a fatal flaw.
1: Yep. Well, you know, they always say, you know, it all falls back on the head coach. If your assistant coaches and your players aren't working out right, it's all the head coach's fault. I agree with you. He had nothing to do with that. You players, you're being paid a lot of money. Get out there and do your diggum jobs, you know.
0: Do your job, buddy. I appreciate you as always, man. Hope you enjoy the rest of your morning, man. 310-840-4910. And most importantly, my Uber drivers out there, word to Yo Gotti, rake it up, baby. Get that money. 310-840-4910 is the number. We're going to talk a lot about the Eagles later on tonight on Westwood Bun Sports Night. Guess what? You're hearing me right now in the morning as you're going to work, right? And then I'm back later on at night, 11 p.m. to 3 a.m. Eastern Time, here on Westwood One Sports Night. It'll be an overreaction Monday officially when we're on the air a little bit later on tonight. Appreciate you locking in, though, however you choose to do so. 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Give me your Monday morning headline, your top takeaway from Sunday that you got to tell your coworker as you're on the way into work this morning. Evan is in Vegas wanting to check in. Evan, what's going on?
2: Hey, how's it going? Good morning to you. Hope you're having a good day.
0: You too.
2: I just wanted to say the headline for Monday is we are who they thought they were. It goes for a lot of teams, but and particularly I'm thinking the 49ers. Listen, 3-0 in the division, 5-0 in just overall games for the year.
0: Yep.
2: And then just they're looking like a team that's destined to win the Super Bowl, or at least go to the Super Bowl, I think, in my opinion. The Raiders choking. Yeah. Kind of a
0: so here's how I would describe what happened to the Raiders, man. I think the Raiders are mentally soft. They have no mental toughness because last week was an emotional, gut-wrenching loss for them. And for them to just totally wet the bed defensively after being a top 10 unit through the first 5 weeks.
2: I don't know if that's actually who the Raiders are, what we saw today. But they seem to be doing Raider things. But I was going to say also to follow up on that Eagles call, too. Yeah. Just like that, they're just not coming together at all this year, and I feel like this team is just like not looking like the unit that you saw in the Super Bowl a couple years back.
0: Evan, this is the crazy part, though, right? Because I hear you, and I think you're mostly correct on Philadelphia. But man, if they cover the kick, Evan, think about how different we're talking about Philly. They would have knocked off a Jacksonville team who, dating back to last year, Evan, is the hottest team in the NFL. So I think Philly defensively showed you, hey, they're still locked in on that side of the football. I think they were excellent again today defensively.
2: If my aunt had balls, she'd be my uncle. There's a lot of ifs in the world.
0: I appreciate the call, brother.
3: Hey, yo, what the
0: 310-840-4910 is the number here on Westwood One Sports Night. It's that 2 a.m. hour, doesn't I tell you, boy, it gets crazy.
4: I like how he took a very more, or a much more mature version of what you were saying. You keep it nice and family friendly, talking about if my aunt had a mustache, she'd be my uncle. And he went below the belt, literally.
0: 310-840-4910. Can I peel the curtain back here for the first time in the history of the show? I'm actually dead tired. Normally when the show ends, full transparency, when this show ends at 2:54 a.m. Eastern time, I normally am awake till about 6 o'clock in the morning. Now, it's going to sound crazy. Some people are asking, what the hell are you doing? Listening to Paul Heyman, Kurt Cignetti, all my favorite voices on YouTube. and then listening to the show back. Sunday nights are normally long for me because I'll tell you what I'll do when the show's over tonight. I'm going to torture myself and go back and watch the Commanders game over again just because I'm an absolute sicko and I have to. And then, y'all know how I get down. I try to have the condensed version of every game watched by the Wednesday show so we can give you, you know, some real concrete thoughts as we get geared up for the week that is. But I might be behind on that. I am tired as hell. 310-840-4910. Not too tired to hear from you, though. Give me your Monday morning headline top takeaway from Sunday that you got to tell your coworker coming up on Monday morning. And then I'll tell you what I learned today. If you're just joining us, man, I've given my flowers. Damn, am I like the mic? I've given my flowers to the 49ers. I think they're clearly the best team in the NFC West. And that's as far as I'll go with them. I think road wins in the National Football League more times than not earn you respect. And when you think about, you know, just the way that recent history has gone in this matchup between San Francisco and Seattle, I grew up on Everybody Hates Chris. I'm the youngest in charge, 28 years old. Caruso used to come to school and whip Chris's ass every damn day. And then one day, Chris got tired of getting his ass whooped, and he showed up to Corleone Junior High and gave Caruso everything he was looking for. That's what happened today, to me at least, when it comes to San Francisco versus Seattle. They had dominated this matchup. They have simply dominated this matchup over the past couple of years. Last year in particular, man, it was really no match. The divisional round of the playoffs, they lost 41-6 at the hands of the Seattle Seahawks. In the season finale, they lost 13-3. So the last two times they played them, they scored a combined 9 points. Today you saw this San Francisco 49ers offense wasn't perfect, but you saw the impact that Mike Evans is able to have on the football game, going for over 100 yards. And really, it gives Kyle Shanahan and his offense something they haven't had since Brandon Ayuk, dating back to the last time they were in the Super Bowl. They got a dude on the perimeter that can consistently win one-on-one matchups. That is something that's huge. He did it earlier this afternoon, man, and was able to ultimately help that group pick up the victory. Speaking of Mike Evans, the head coach of the San Francisco 49ers, Kyle Shanahan, he spoke post-game and had this to say about the vet wide receiver's performance.
3: No, that's exactly it. I mean, that was the one drive that got us going, I think. It was like 12 plays or something, and we had to overcome a few penalties. I don't know if there's a sack, but we were not in good down and distance on a number of them. I think it was just penalties, and Mike and Brock to be able to get us back, and there were some explosives, and be able to get in the end zone was huge. That's exactly why he's here.
0: It's exactly why we brought his ass here, says Kyle Shanahan. I love it, even though I'm a habitual Niners hater, because I don't like Kyle because of what happened in D.C., and because they stole Trent Williams from us. There's a lot of reasons why I don't like the Niners. But even though I'm a habitual Niners hater, I can admit it was an impressive victory today, man. And I think they're clearly the best team in this division. I still think they have major flaws defensively. And when they play a more high-octane offense with a better quarterback that's not Sam freaking Darnold's terrible ass, I think they'll get exposed. Because I don't think that pass rush is legit either. I think Bosa is on the back nine when it comes to his career. And I just don't think he's the same pass rusher that he was in years past, man. Just simply not as impactful. Give me your Monday morning headline here on Westwood One Sports Night. Your Monday morning headline. Top takeaways from Sunday that you gotta tell your coworker when you step into that office on Monday morning. Rashad calling from Baltimore. What's going on?
5: Hey, how's it going, man? Thanks for taking my call.
0: Yes, sir.
5: Actually, man, I'm in Atlanta. We came down to Atlanta for the game, whatever, man.
0: Yeah, man, it was a lot of y'all down there, wasn't it, man? Damn.
5: Yeah.
0: Man, on the first drive on the TV broadcast, yeah. I swear, all you heard was defense. Like, it was a damn Ravens home game.
5: Yeah, man. A lot of people came down from Baltimore. You know, we don't play down here, but only every 8 years.
0: So, and Atlanta, a good place to travel to, for real, too. I get it.
5: Definitely a good place to travel, man. But, you know, honestly, I'm going to keep it real.
0: Yeah.
5: I didn't have no hope that we were going to be able to beat them with our backup quarterback. Like, you
0: I
5: know,
0: didn't think y'all defense will hold up, bro. That's honestly,
5: me either. Not at all. Like, definitely. Like, listen, the last time I watched, when I watched the Saints game in Falcons Monday night, and I seen what they did to that Saints team, man, the way they was running all over them, I said, we are in trouble, you know. Like, I just didn't see it, man. But for that game, just, you know, Huntley, you know, they didn't ask too much of him. Everything like that, you know, he didn't make no mistake.
0: I think that's the thing I didn't hit on enough tonight is he played well, but to your point, there was balance. Justice Hill cracked off a couple big runs. Henry had a couple runs. They were balanced.
5: Right. And I thought, honestly, man, I thought, like I said, Bijan Robinson, I thought he was going to run all over us, man. To hold him under 100 yards, man.
0: It's impressive.
5: Like, that's just, that's crazy. You know,
0: it's
5: man.
0: But, stuff. It'd be my biggest takeaway if I was a Ravens fan, because I had real concerns about the defense. You listen to the show regularly, bro. Jalen Hawkins, Marlon Humphrey. I've been on them for the last 2-3 weeks, ever since Brazil, man. And I think tonight against a skill group like this, they show well for themselves. I'm going to let you run, Rashad. Exactly. I appreciate you as always, brother. Enjoy your trip, man. 310-840-4910. John in Tuscaloosa going to finish things off for us here on Westwood One Sports Night. John, what you got, man?
6: All right. Terrific show. What a color commentary. When we were kids, the grown-ups had season tickets to the Giants, Yankee Stadium, yeah, in the end zone. And we got to watch Y.A. Tittle and Fran Tarkenton.
0: Did you just say Y.A. Tittle? Holy cow! John, so how old are you? OG, how old are you, brother?
6: The jokey part was the announcers would say, where's Fran? They couldn't find him. He was doing these circling around and all and such. But I call this a terrific show, color commentary, and, just pull everybody in.
0: I appreciate you, man. I appreciate you, John. My man, John.
4: Y.A. Tittle's a crazy pull.
0: I didn't know
4: there was a large or any existence of a Venn diagram of people that listen to you on a regular basis, because we love John. John's called in multiple times.
0: Oh, yes.
4: But people that listen to you on a regular basis and have also seen Y.A. Tittle play in person.
0: Like, that's crazy, dog. And the only reason that I know that name is because I play Madden, and, like, he's got some of the records in the NFL, or had back in the day when I was playing, like, Madden 08, Madden 09. Oh, my God. John in Tuscaloosa, God bless you, brother. I hope you enjoy the rest of your week, man. It's the start of the work week for a lot of our homies out there that are part of our Westwood One Sports Night family. You know how I get down, baby. I appreciate y'all checking in with us each and every week here on Westwood One Sports Night. I am the youngest in charge on L. Willingham. 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We're going to put a bow on this bad boy. Coming up on the other side of the break, we'll let you hear from Petty 49ers wide receiver Mike Evans. Plus, we'll preview Monday Night Football. Bills and Rams going to wrap up an electric week number 5 in the National Football League. We'll put a bow on the show next.
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0: here's Linnell Willingham.
1: I'm going to have to figure out somehow, some way. Denton, you weren't here. Westwood One Sports Night, one final segment to go. My headset, I can no longer hear, so that's not great. But we're going to make things happen. Westwood One Sports Night continues, one final segment to go. As we get you geared up. Oh, there we go. I had it not plugged in all the way. As we get you geared up for...
2: Was that not the first thing you would check when you lose the ability to hear?
1: I didn't check both ends because there's two male ends. There's one that plugs into the jack, and then there's one that plugs into the actual... Yeah. Yeah. 310-840-4910. Notice that I just shout the number whenever there are awkward things that are said. One final segment to go as we get you geared up for the finale of week number 5 in the NFL. Coming up later on tonight, Monday Night Football, Rams House. Matt Stafford and the LA Rams taking on the Buffalo Bills. Both of these two teams need the victory. I'm going to go with Buffalo. I think they're going to cause some issues for that secondary of the LA Rams, and I think the D line of the Bills is going to, you know, potentially make Matt Stafford and company one dimensional. I know there was some Mike Evans shenanigans that I wanted to get into to finish things up, because he had, the best way that I could describe it is like a hilarious flex earlier today as he was torching the Seattle Seahawks defense. How bad did he torch them? You might ask, not too bad. No big deal. Just 7 catches, over 100 yards, a touchdown. He was on the injury report all week with his hamstring. We didn't know if he was actually going to give it a go. But he balled out of control. I thought San Fran played their ass off, man. I did. I think they're the clear-cut best team in the NFC West. Would I call them the best team in the NFC? Nah, not to this point. I got real questions still about the defensive side of the football for San Francisco. When they play more formidable opponents, I think you'll see that exposed. As far as Mike Evans is concerned, though, him, McCaffrey, Kittle, Debo, Trent Williams, Bosa, Greenlaw, Warner, as long as them vets are healthy for this group, they're going to be in the fight all year long. It's just a super talented roster. The big question, the big caveat, is can they stay upright? There's a swagger that they now have as well, now that Mike Evans is in the fold. Remember what I said, him being back in the fold is huge because it's the first time that Kyle has a matchup weapon on the perimeter since Brandon Ayuk went crazy, you know? So Mike Evans is going to provide them something huge there. And you saw it today to the tune of 7 catches, 111 yards, and a touchdown. He's also a veteran that's got an edge to him as well. He's been around the block, and he ain't taking no nonsense. There was a Seahawks corner who tried to pop it with Mike Evans, and Mike Evans at first didn't even know who this Seahawks player was. He turned the player around to look at the back of his jersey. Here's Mike Evans postgame explaining the funny back and forth between him and Trayvon Diggs. 310-840-4910 is how you reach us. One final opportunity to get in here on the phones. It was a crazy moment because Trayvon Diggs is a pretty known player in the National Football League. And when it comes to when it comes to Mike Evans, not a guy that's like known to getting into it with people. He had that thing with Marshawn Lattimore back in the day, so I do remember that beef. But outside of that, like Mike Evans ain't like a fighter. No, Mike Evans is a lover. But just like anybody, you bark up the wrong tree and you get a reaction that you're looking for. Here's Mike Evans postgame explaining the kerfuffle.
3: I didn't know that was him at first because I played against him a few times and we always been cool. You know, he was a good player. And I honestly didn't know it was him because in the helmet, it's hard to tell sometimes. And you know, we were talking trash. And I think I like pushed him and then I was like, who are you? And I looked to make sure. I'm like, oh, it's Diggs. And then he mushed me. That should have been a penalty.
1: Oh, Lord. Trayvon, that's tough. It's humbling.
2: That's so much worse than the actual act itself.
1: Yeah.
2: Because it means that San Francisco didn't spend an ounce of time this week game planning for Trayvon Diggs.
1: Not somebody that you should probably game plan for at this juncture, but to their credit, to his credit, I guess, he was on the practice squad, so like there wasn't a guarantee that he was going to get called up, but I guess it just speaks to where Trayvon Diggs is at this juncture.
2: Boy, how the mighty have fallen when he's not playing bad quarterbacks that underthrow receivers.
1: Yeah,
2: all the time.
1: Once upon a time, that guy was a ball magnet. Now,
2: what was he doing talking to Mike Evans?
1: Oh, wow. Yeah, I mean, do you take him as a bad guy? Do you take him as like a villain?
2: Well, I know you and him got a situation going on. So because I know you're not on great terms with Trayvon Diggs, I feel like I'm not on great terms with Trayvon Diggs.
1: And that's
2: don't know the man at all. Never met him.
1: That's why you were a real deal individual. Yeah, this is a Trayvon Diggs show. A Trayvon Diggs friendly show. We love the Diggs family on this show. I'm burying the hatchet with the Diggs family. Real quick, Denton, totally random aside. You didn't have this on your bingo card, I guarantee you. Guess who was arguing on Instagram tonight?
2: I did have this on my bingo card. Anthony Davis and Luther Burden.
1: You saw this, bro?
2: I did.
1: I couldn't believe it, Denton. I was like, what the hell is this? So I guess Ant Davis is a known Packers fan.
2: He is.
1: Jeez. You need to convert him to a Commanders fan. None of the Wizards like the Commanders, by the way. It's the weirdest bit. Does it bother me? Yes. More than it should? Yes. Peyton, you were awesome. Denton, just the absolute GOAT. Appreciate you all hitting us up on the phones. Back with you later tonight on Westwood One Sports on 11 p.m. to 3 a.m. Eastern Time. Drake, Pete, hallelujah.
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0: 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Here's Linnell Willingham.
1: Yes, indeedy. You're the big voice guy, youngest in charge, Linnell Willingham, kicking it with you as I get you up to 3 a.m. Eastern time here on a Sunday night edition of Westwood One Sports Night. We'll give you Monday morning headlines coming up in the 1 a.m. hour on the East Coast as you all listen to this program as you get geared up for your day of work. I appreciate all the kind tweets and texts that I've gotten saying how much you all have appreciated the show. You can continue to hit me up on social media at NELL_BTP. We just had the fifth Sunday of the National Football League wrap up with the Baltimore Ravens doing the unthinkable, as far as I'm concerned, winning a game without Lamar Jackson. Snoop Huntley, 24-32, 201 yards and two touchdowns as the Ravens 30-23 winners over the Falcons. Tough sledding if you're a Falcons fan. Tua Tagovailoa played in this game, and he cost you this game. 2 of 3, 34 yards and a crucial interception. Crucial interception that ultimately cost the Atlanta Falcons this football game. Michael Penix left this game in overtime with a injury, and Tua giveth, Tua taketh away. So Tua taketh away Tagovailoa. Like, he was awful tonight. And just watching him play football, it feels like he's struggling, man, to play. It feels like everything that he does is difficult. Every drop back, he's using all of his might. Every throw, he's using all of his might to get the football there. The Falcons are cooked if that's going to have to be their backup for the entirety of the 2026 season. And we know that is their reality. So they're cooked. There are a lot of things to take away from this football game, though. I think first and foremost for Baltimore, being able to win this game today was absolutely huge for them. For a bevy of different reasons. One, Cleveland lost. Obviously, they were in the driver's seat of the division. Heading into today, you're now back atop the division after the win. Baltimore plays Cleveland next week, so super important for them to get a game on them today with them falling short on the road against the Jets. Big win if you're Baltimore. And then doing it without Lamar, man. You don't want to live life without Lamar. And we heard the reports earlier today that Lamar is probably going to return next week against Cleveland. If y'all was listening on Wednesday night on Westwood One Sports, and I told you, if the Baltimore Ravens rush Lamar back, they deserve whatever consequences come with it. I would not let him play until he is 110%, especially with an ankle injury, something that could easily be re-injured, something that could easily linger throughout the remainder of the regular season. And you remember what happened with the hamstring, led to the back, and then he ends up, you know, missing key games down the stretch, and you don't make the postseason as a result. Learn from your prior mistakes, Baltimore Ravens, and Lamar Jackson, for that reason. I get you want to play, you know what I'm saying, but brother, you got to do what's best for business, right? And what's best for business is you not playing unless you're 110% being that MVP caliber Lamar Jackson that we know you're capable of being. In the interim, though, Snoop Huntley did the damn thing tonight. I had questions about, one, Snoop Huntley's ability to keep them in this football game, and then Snoop Huntley's ability to make enough plays to win, ultimately. And the throw he made to Devontae Walker to win this football game, like, that's what it's about when it comes to the backup quarterback position, being constantly ready, being constantly prepared. There's something in my ear echoing. Being constantly prepared, being constantly ready. That's what it's all about, man. Snoop Huntley big time, 24-32, 201 yards and two touchdowns. And look, I made the joke early, and I meant it. You know what I'm saying? There's truth behind every joke now. Think about the relationship. First of all, how cool would this be? Put yourself in Lamar Jackson and Snoop Huntley's shoes. Dudes that grew up in the same neighborhood as kids growing up, and now y'all playing for the same NFL team. Lamar got the Ravens to get and acquire Snoop Huntley. So your best friend got you a job. We could probably all relate to that. Someone's helped you get a job before, one way or another, in this world. But it's the NFL. And look, he gets you a job, and Snoop Huntley if I'm being real, Snoop Huntley's the breadwinner. If I'm keeping an 8 more than 92, Snoop Huntley's the breadwinner. He gets all of the perks of being the best quarterback in football without having to play a snap, unless Lamar gets hurt, obviously. I mean, what would you rather have? What life is better? You tell me. So I love it. I think the camaraderie, the energy that exists within that locker room, part of the reason why it looks like, and I'm not walking the statement back yet, I still probably won't pick them to beat Cleveland. I just like losing money, clearly. Why wouldn't I pick them to beat Cleveland? I will continue to remain steadfast in the fact that, like, I don't think they can consistently win without him. And that's not me saying anything egregious. That's me giving a boatload of respect to Lamar. At the same time, disrespecting the Ravens. Because I think he covers up so many of their fatal flaws that they have as a football team. One of their fatal flaws, I thought, right, going into tonight, was this Ravens defense. We've talked about him ad nauseum on this show, specifically over like the last 3 weeks. Marlon Humphrey, Jalen Hawkins, some of the dudes in this secondary have really struggled at times this year, man. Nate Wiggins is their clear-cut number one corner. Marlon Humphrey, the guy that normally gets targeted right now in this secondary. And I think you look at this division, Burrow, Chase, Higgins, you got to be steady on the back end. And I thought tonight, going up against Pitts, London, Bijan, I thought they would give this Ravens defense a lot more trouble than they did. It's a credit to Justin Madubuike. It's a credit to all the big boys that played up front tonight for Baltimore. One, getting pressure on Michael Penix, making him uncomfortable throughout the entirety of this game, and then helping the secondary out, man. Real quick on Penix, and if you watch the game closely the way that I do, you probably pick up on this. Penix has tore both of his ACLs. What I think you notice from Penix, he's very cognizant of people being around his feet within the pocket. Very cognizant of it, right? A lot of times you see, more than any other quarterback that I watch, if I'm being honest, and Denton, I want you to chime in on this if you agree. More than any other quarterback that I see, Michael Penix throws the football into the dirt. Michael Penix has awfully inaccurate passes. Just way off the mark. I think he's so cognizant of people falling around his legs that he is sometimes reluctant to step into throws, and his mechanics get very sloppy and inconsistent when dudes are around his feet because he's conscious of his knee getting rolled up on. And I wonder if that's something that they're going to be able to overcome. Now, if you're Atlanta, how do you kind of manage that in real time? Well, you make sure you always have one of the top offensive lines in football in front of him, so he's able to alleviate that concern. Because when he is upright, when he is protected properly, when the mechanics are down pat, right, he doesn't look bad. He looks like one of the better quarterbacks in football. I think that's a big, big piece of this. Will he ever admit that? Probably not, as far as I'm concerned. But, man, it was fascinating to see Penix tonight play the way that he played. I think they've got to figure that out in terms of his mechanics getting more consistent when dudes are around his legs. That's a mental thing, and I don't know how easily they'll be able to overcome that. Let's go to Bruce in L.A. wanting to check in, batting lead off tonight here on Westwood One Sports Night, hitting us up on the talk and text line, 310-840-4910. You can do the same. Bruce, what up?
2: Hey, Linnell, how you doing? What a great, exciting NFL weekend, man. Starts with a huge upset on Thursday night. And a big upset tonight. Both cases, backup quarterbacks defeat, in the case of Dak Prescott, the $60 million man defeated by an undrafted rookie. And then tonight, Tyler Huntley, who nobody gives any credit to. Now, Michael Penix isn't a $60 million man, but he's an established first-round draft. Well, not established, but a first-round draft choice. Beat him. It goes to show you that anything can happen any game in any week in the NFL. Regarding the Washington game, I agree with everything you said about those two coaches. Both both teams should have won the game in overtime, but for whatever reason, I don't know. I don't care if the weather's bad. You attempt the field goal. If you don't make it, you don't make it. At least you try, you know? And in my opinion, NFL coaches are showing they're not hired for their brains. They're hired for the camera shot, but most owners want a cool-looking, big, tough dude on the camera shot for 3 hours every week, and they want a guy who does great press conferences, big tough guy doing Mike Ditka type guy doing
1: It's one of the most difficult jobs in America, Bruce, is how I would put it. I appreciate the call as always, partner. 310-840-4910 is how you hit us up on the talking text line. This is Westwood One Sports Night, baby. Youngest in charge, Linnell Willingham, kicking it with you as we get you up to 3 a.m. Eastern time, keeping you up to speed with everything that went down today in the National Football League, fifth Sunday of the NFL year. I enjoyed it just from a logistics standpoint, sitting back, chilling, watching NFL football all day, jotting down notes to bring you all the best show possible. What a day it's been, though, man. And it wrapped up with Sunday Night Football, the Falcons falling at home to the Baltimore Ravens. That Ravens defense played their tails off here tonight. Something that they can carry moving forward. We'll see if Lamar is able to return to the lineup. As far as Atlanta is concerned, don't hold your head. You're right in the thick of things when it comes to that NFC South division. New Orleans went down today. You saw, obviously, Tampa get the win this past week against Dallas. So, yeah, it sucks that you lost, but you're very much right within the thick of things in this division. Carolina on top at 2-2. Atlanta currently holding down second place at 2-3. 310-840-4910. The number. Bird is in Baltimore wanting to check in, giving us his thoughts on what happened tonight with Baltimore. Bird, what's going on?
3: Hey, what's up, Linnell?
1: What's going on?
3: You know,
1: man?
3: I never shared this with you, but when I was a 13-year-old pizza-faced teenager, I was the starting quarterback for the 110-pound and undefeated state champion Laurel Boys and Girls Club.
1: Okay, with the 110, anything. The big boys.
3: I couldn't do anything like any quarterback you've ever seen on TV except for one thing. I knew how many timeouts we had at every point in the game. What a shame it must be for Dan Quinn to have to listen to people rip him because he employs a quarterback that is totally unaware of time and score and game situation. To think that he should have to just automatically kick a field goal when you've seen the silliest things happen with 8 and 13 seconds left in NFL games over the last few years. That his quarterback wouldn't know that he didn't have any timeouts. And then worse, that the quarterback would throw him under the bus at the post-game interview because apparently he didn't broadcast it into the dude's headset. That's a shame. The other thing is, Snoop Huntley, there are better backup quarterbacks in the NFL by far. He's not going to throw for 300 or 400 yards, but he is 5-6 as a starting quarterback for the Ravens. He fits their scheme perfectly, and he fits the city of Baltimore perfectly, and we love him.
1: I don't think he's bad, man. I just think it's such a drop-off in Lamar. You hear what I said. It's not about Snoop not being good enough, Bert. I think it's Lamar masks so many deficiencies with this Baltimore team. I just don't think Snoop is able to lift as heavy as Lamar is. You know what I'm saying? I appreciate the call as always, brother, man. 310-840-4910 is how you get at me here on Westwood One Sports Tonight. A bunch of different ways you can chime into the program. Sirius XM Channel 260, the Westwood One Sports app, as well as our YouTube live stream, man. Just search Westwood One Sports Tonight. I'm here with you 11 p.m. to 3 a.m. Eastern Time. Youngest in charge, Linnell Willingham, telling you what it is and what it ain't, man, when it comes to the National Football League. A lot more on tap as we roll throughout the program. We will get you up to speed. As a matter of fact, let's do that right now real quick. Let's get you up to speed with what happened in the landscape of Major League Baseball. A little Brewers and Dodgers check-in. Brewers 2-1 winners in Game 1 of the NLCS. And it was one of these games, man, that I think is going to set the tone for what the series is. I think when you look at this matchup, you don't expect it to be a super high-scoring series. I expect to see a bunch of 2-1, 1-2, 3-0 results throughout the course of this series, because the pitching staffs of both of these two teams is so damn good, with Jacob Mizorowski being as dominant as he is. Obviously, the depth that the LA Dodgers have in their rotation. Just from watching this game tonight, and, you know, the feel in the arena, first and foremost, out in Milwaukee, one, tone setter, made you feel like you were in the arena as you were watching at home if you got your TV turned up loud enough. There were certain moments in this game where the crowd went absolutely crazy. The Bryce Terang homer in the bottom of the fourth absolutely lit that place on fire. When you look at, you know, some of the strikeouts that Mizorowski was able to secure, the crowd would go insane. And I think the momentum of being at home, the juice of being at home, was that extra oomph that got Milwaukee over the top tonight. Let's look at the pitchers. Mizorowski, Tori Skubal, both really not that strong tonight. And obviously, when you talk about these two pitchers, Skubal and Mizorowski, the bar is super-duper high. Obviously, with Jacob Mizorowski, the one thing that he is, I don't want to say the one thing, but what he's really relied on throughout the course of this year, it's arguably the most dominant fastball in all of Major League Baseball. And when he does not have the command and control that we're accustomed to seeing him have, right, you can see him get tagged and hit up a little bit. You saw him walk a couple of dudes throughout the course of the night. Like, it was fascinating to watch him work, I would say. But, man, you know, he's big time. And they need him in a game like this to get out of there giving up only one run. You hope you get out of there with him giving up nothing. Man, I was more disappointed, I would say, though, in the effort of Tarik Skubal, man. I just thought he could have been better. I expect more out of him in this situation. If I'm keeping it 8 more than 92, he's the veteran pitcher between him and Mizorowski. I don't expect the NLCS to be too big of a spot for Tarik Skubal, and it felt like it was tonight. He did not give them enough. I know you're going to look at the box score and say, we'll give up one run. One run too many, as far as I'm concerned. The Milwaukee Brewers 1-0 winners. Excuse me, 2-1 winners over the LA Dodgers, taking a 1-0 series lead in the NLCS. We will keep you up to speed on everything that happened today in the course of the National Football League as we roll throughout this program here tonight. Youngest in charge, Lanelle Willingham, getting you up to 3 a.m. Eastern time. A hell of a lot more to get into, including your Monday morning headlines. We'll get to that coming up in the 1 a.m. hour on the East Coast. Coming up on the other side, we do it each and every Sunday night following the conclusion of Sunday Night Football here on Westwood One Sports Night. What did I learn today? The top things I learned throughout the landscape of the National Football League today, next here on Westwood One Sports Night.
0: Hollywood hosts a possible Super Bowl preview when the NFL's last two MVPs face off. Josh Allen leads the Bills into SoFi against Matthew Stafford and the Rams on Monday Night Football. Westwood One Sports.
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0: the best team in the landscape of the NFC West. Road wins earn respect. To finally conquer your bully in what I consider to be really your tallest, toughest test of the season, it's impressive. And then the thing that stands out to me, and what I love about this group, they overcame the adversity throughout the game. Brock Purdy's turned it over. Debo turned it over late. Yet this group continued to fight, scratch, claw, on the road, guys, in hostile territory against a group that's had their number. I say it all the time, or I use this analogy all the time on this program, man. I'm 28 years old. I go by the youngest in charge. I was raised on Everybody Hates Chris. On Everybody Hates Chris, Caruso's ass bullied Chris until the cows came home. He had Chris scared to come into the damn school hall. But one day, Chris stood up to Caruso and whooped Caruso's ass. Man, today, Caruso got his ass whooped. Today, the San Francisco 49ers cheated on their fears and broke up with their doubts. They got engaged with their faith. Now they're marrying their dreams. They're going to be the winner of the NFC West. Book it. Book it. I promise you. That was the type of win today that gets that monkey off of your back, that gets confidence to be exuded all throughout your building. Ladies and gentlemen, that's the special stuff, what you saw today from the San Francisco 49ers. How they did it was even more impressive. Think about the number one thing that's really in the way of the Niners making it to the Super Bowl, if we keep it 8 more than 92. The number one thing in the way of the Niners, one is their secondary, and then two I would say is the injury bug, right? Keeping all of their seasoned veterans healthy, right? Christian McCaffrey, George Kittle coming off an Achilles tear, Debo Samuel, right? Mike Evans, Trent Williams, Bosa, right? Greenlaw, Wagner, you know what I'm saying? I mean, Fred Warner. Like, it's about keeping those guys healthy. If they can do that, they're going to be in the fight. They're going to be one of the last teams standing. Speaking of Mike Evans, when he was brought to San Francisco, I said it at the time, between that signing, talking about Mike Evans going to San Fran and then Kenneth Walker going to the Chiefs, just two things that the league was going to regret allowing to happen, right? The league was going to regret allowing Kenneth Walker to go to Kansas City because for the first time in his career, Patty's got an easy button. And for the first time since Brandon Ayuk, Kyle Shanahan has a dude that can consistently beat man-to-man coverage on the perimeter. They're dangerous, man. Debo Samuel's playing like vintage Debo Samuel. And this group looks as good as they've ever looked. Mike Evans, though, man. I mentioned him being a matchup nightmare, a superb chess piece for this group. 7 catches, 113 yards, and a touchdown. Remember, guys, he's battling through a hammy already. You want to talk about being a gangster, toughing it out through injury, and really being an example for your team, letting your teammates know, hey, Slim, it's nothing, and I mean nothing, that's going to stop me from being available for y'all in our biggest game of the season, going up against Caruso. If you're a little bit older, going up against Debo. You know what I'm saying? I look at this San Francisco 49ers group and say, you know what? Despite my concerns about their health, on paper, when they are healthy, they're as good as anybody in the National Football League. And I clearly think they're the best team in this NFC West. Kyle Shanahan, the head coach of the Niners, had a pretty tumultuous offseason. And I think you could say that about the Niners, period. He spoke postgame about the performance of his veteran wide receiver, Mike Evans, coming up big when the Niners needed him the most.
1: No, that's exactly it. I mean, that was the one drive that got us going. And I think it was like 12 plays or something, and we had to overcome a few penalties. I don't know if there was a sack, but we were not in good down and distance on a number of them. I think it was just penalties, and Mike and Brock to be able to get us back in there with some explosives and be able to get in the end zone was huge. That's exactly why he's here.
0: It's exactly why we brought him here. Really, it's exactly why they brought him here. He was big time coming up big time in a timeout for that group. They have Washington next week.

0: So good luck. I'm not looking forward to that game. I'm terrified for that game, if I'm being totally honest. It's not going to be fun having to deal with that in real time. What else did I learn? I want to know what you learned too, baby. Hit me up on the phones, 310-840-4910. What did you learn? What are your top takeaways from today in the National Football League, man? 310-840-4910. You can tweet at me as well. It is at NELL_BTP. Same handle on each and every social media platform. And then you can hit us up in the YouTube chat as well. Just search Westwood One Sports Night. What did you learn, National Football League fans? One other thing that I learned is Aaron Rodgers isn't going to be the reason that Pittsburgh doesn't win the AFC North. Steelers big fat winners today, 34-22 over the Indianapolis Colts. Aaron Rodgers, 22-31, 235 yards and 3 touchdowns. Man, a vintage Aaron Rodgers performance. And, man, when you really lock in and think about it, Aaron Rodgers has thrown 9 touchdowns in the past 3 weeks for the Pittsburgh Steelers. He is figuring things out. He had a 71% completion percentage today, his highest of the season. I mean, Aaron Rodgers, say what you want about Aaron Rodgers, the person. Aaron Rodgers, the quarterback, although he's saying this is his last year, and we'll see on that, Aaron Rodgers, the quarterback, is showing here through the first 5 weeks of the season, he's got a lot left in the tank. And the Pittsburgh Steelers today, down Mike Pittman, lost Roman Wilson in this game. They got it going. And the most encouraging piece about Pittsburgh here over the past couple of weeks is Jaylen Warren and this running attack have really gotten going. He went for over 100 yards again today in their win against the Indianapolis Colts. Aaron Rodgers teaching and telling us that, hey, it ain't going to be my fault if we don't make it to the promised land. The Pittsburgh Steelers right now, after their win today over the Indianapolis Colts, keeping pace within the landscape of the AFC North. They moved to 3-2 on the season. 3-0 at home are the Pittsburgh Steelers. So the Yinzers, those pierogi-eating monsters, when they're in attendance, things are a little bit different for A.A. Ron and the Pittsburgh Steelers. 310-840-4910 is the number. What did you learn today in terms of what you saw in the National Football League here in week number 5, your top takeaway from week number 5 of the National Football League season? I want it from you right here on Westwood One Sports Night. 310-840-4910 is the number. I'll give you another one here. And if I'm being honest, America, super producer Denton Day, this one pains me. This one pains me because of how bullish I was last week. They made their debut, America, on the most highly anticipated power ranking segment in all of sports talk radio, Nell's Super Six Pack. This team made their debut this past week. That trip on the six pack going to be short-lived. The Las Vegas Raiders today got punched upside the head by the New England Patriots. 45-17.
1: That's terrible.
0: 45-17. I went to Magruder High School in Rockville, Maryland. If you're listening out in the DMV, you know what's up. I lost some games in my lifetime, 63-0, 55-0. And my uncle would always tell me, man, whenever we would lose, this is just him being a good uncle, I guess. Man, they're not 63 points better than y'all. Which is like a crazy thing to think of. It's like, damn, you know what? Uncle Steven, they're not 63 points better than us. Damn it, if you're a Raiders fan out there, are the Patriots 28 points better than you? Huh? 45-17. Drake May, 374 yards passing, 4 touchdowns. We're going to give New England their flowers coming up momentarily. But this is about the Raiders. And see, when they're winning, I'll go, the Raiders. But when they're losing, it's just the Raiders. What happened today, if I'm being honest, and this is bad, I'd be ringing the alarm if I was a Raiders fan. This is a character flaw that you showed today. This is a character flaw. The Raiders are mentally fragile. What the Las Vegas Raiders showed today is that they're mentally fragile. Here's why. they lost last weekend really in a heartbreaking fashion when you think about the kickoff return fumble that led to the touchdown that won the game for Kansas City. And what was the talk all week long? Oh, it was a moral victory for the Raiders. Oh, the Raiders are for real. You could go on this very YouTube page and see that I said the Raiders are for real. Everyone was licking them like an ice cream cone. You pick up what I'm putting down, and the Raiders thought they boo-boo ain't stink. You need to spray some Febreze after yourself, Las Vegas, because it does. The reality is, man, they showed that, one, they were reading their own press clippings, and then, two, they're not emotionally over the letdown from last week against Kansas City, where they played their ass off. They just happened to come up on the wrong side of the W or the L. They were terrible today. They were awful, awful throughout the landscape of this game. 45 points given up, by far the most that the Raiders have given up this season. They gave up 30 last week to my homie Pat. And look, part of the reason why I was taking Vegas seriously at 3-1 was because of the defense, guys. And today, it was like a hot knife through butter talking about this defense, man. Not good at all. The run game couldn't get going. That was the other disappointing part. They got totally punked up front along the line of scrimmage by this New England Patriots defensive front. I saw some folks saying in the chat, oh, Ashton Gentry was hurt, man. It don't matter. They got other backs. They got Mike Washington, who got one carry today. When you get down as early and as quickly as they did, I don't think Clint Kubiak did a good enough job sticking with the run game and trying to create and maintain balance when it comes to that offense. I thought that was the one thing that they were lacking, that they were missing. What did you learn today? 310-840-4910, your top takeaways from the Sunday that was in the National Football League. We just wrapped up our fifth Sunday of the NFL season. What did you learn? Hit me up on the talking text line, 310-840-4910. You can tweet at me as well. Same handle on each and every social media platform. It is at NELL_BTP. Something else I learned today. The Minnesota Vikings are the best team in the NFC. Through 5 weeks of football, the Minnesota Vikings are the best team in the NFC. And I know some San Francisco 49er fans are going to be a little pissy about that. Hit me up, 310-840-4910. Tell me why San Fran's better. Here's why I think the Vikings are the best team in the conference. Defensively, it's the best unit in all of the National Football League, for one. So let's stop it right there in terms of that, right? Best unit in football. Tyler Shuck and the Saints have been lit offensively. Tyler Shuck coming into today was top four in the NFL in passing yards. They held that offense to 96 yards through the air, guys. Brian Flores not playing with y'all. Brian Flores is dialing it up. He's not being shy about it. And they're executing on the back end. They're executing within this front seven. And most importantly, they're turning the football over. That's the secret sauce with Minnesota. Three turnovers forced today by this Minnesota Vikings defense. They're legit on that side of the football, man. And don't let the offense start going. Don't let the offense start going. Guess what they did today, America? They got going offensively. Kyler Murray, best game as a Viking. 24-30, 229 and a touchdown. And then they did it on the ground. Balance. Complimentary football, America. We were geeked watching it. 36 carries, 153 yards and a touchdown for the Minnesota Vikings. Kyler Murray making plays off schedule. It was a vintage Kyler game. Wasn't perfect, but it was the best game he's played as a member of the Minnesota Vikings. And that offense is going to be as efficient as they were today. And they were 9-18 on third down. You want to talk about a number that tells you just how efficient they were. If they're going to be that efficient and play defense that way, this is the best team in football. Why are they better than San Francisco? Excuse me, the best team in the NFC. Why are they better than San Francisco? Because guess what Minnesota is going to represent for the Seahawks? Excuse me, for the Niners. Minnesota is Seattle with a better defense. Minnesota is Seattle with a run game. Minnesota is Seattle with Justin Jefferson instead of JSN. They're going to play the same style of football. It's going to look the exact same way when these two meet down the line, talking about Minnesota and San Francisco. I believe Minnesota has the defense to really stymie Brock Purdy and make them look like a shell of themselves. That's why I would take Minnesota at this point over the San Francisco 49ers. 7 days out the week and twice on Sundays. 310-840-4910 is the number. What did you learn today as you were watching NFL football? Give me your top takeaways from week number 5 of the NFL season. 310-840-4910. While you line up on the phones, I want to let you hear from Vikings quarterback Kyler Murray. He spoke today after his best performance as a member of the Vikings. Kyler had this to say postgame.
1: I think it's just, you know, that's what today called for. Not trying to go out there, force it or anything like that. You know, when it's there, it's there. And I think, you know, again, the team, it kind of ignited us offensively in moments, you know, just trying to make plays on my feet and downfield whenever things broke down. You know, the play to Jayshon, DJ. There was a couple plays today that I was able to make extended plays. So I love to do it when it's there, but it's not like something I'm going out there searching for, you know, trying to play within the rhythm of the offense. And if it happens, it happens.
0: Kyler Murray coming up big time for the Minnesota Vikings. They moved to 5-0 and are the clear-cut best team in the landscape of the NFC. 310-840-4910. 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
1: Mickey is Willeray. That's what I feel like. 2-1 Sports Night, baby. Youngest in charge. Linnell Willingham rocking out with you as I get you up to 3 a.m. Eastern time. What a show it has been, man. We're already halfway down the hatch. Doesn't feel like it, man. Feels like we've been here for about a half hour to this point. We've chewed on a lot. I want you all to hit me up on the phones. 310-840-4910. Give me the top thing you learned today in the landscape of the National Football League. 310-840-4910. Mr. Positive. Greg, out in Michigan. What's going on?
2: Go for your dreams.

0: Greg, I want you to know if it was up to me, that would never happen.
1: LW. Oh, I love Peyton Lodge. Thank you, Peyton. That's awesome. I got to ask you, LW, what I've learned, who are the Detroit Lions? Are they a good team? Are they a bad team? I mean, they played a very subpar team today.
0: Yes.
1: We'll just see what happens. But I got to ask you, can my Bills beat the Rams tomorrow? And how is it going to play out, LW? Thanks for taking my call.
0: No. You stay right there. You stay right there. First and foremost, hello, Mr. Positive. The fact that sports radio fans out there, callers out there, you should never know the board op on a first and last name basis. Let's just get that right out of the way here right off the rip. Mr. Positive, we love you. You can't have two teams either. Yeah. Either you're a Bills fan or you're a Lions fan. I'm making you draw your line in the sand here tonight. Kidding, obviously. On your Lions, I'm glad you finished up with they played a mediocre, subpar opponent. Their offense has been electric, though, Greg. You can't deny it. That's the one thing that, you know, even though they're doing it against weak defenses, as we all can admit, the fact that they're doing it, Greg, they can't help who they're playing week in and week out. They just got to play who's in front of them. And then as far as Buffalo is concerned, man, after watching Stella get her groove back today, talking about Drake May and the Patriots, that division just got a hell of a lot more interesting, Mr. Positive.
1: LW, you're spot on. Thanks for being you.
0: If you and Chris Collinsworth were forced to be together at an elementary school lunchroom on the PA system, you would get arrested.
1: Love you all. See you guys.
0: No, Mr. Positive, don't kiss me. Did he just say mwah?
1: Okay. No. I'd never do that. Okay. I've only done that to, Stephen A. Smith, Chris Cuomo,
0: Greg. I'm just messing with
1: Thanks,
0: you, Greg.
1: Buddy.
0: I appreciate you, dog. I've never heard that. I swear to God, I've never heard that part. The booze like a lager. Oh, my God. This show, man. 310-840-4910. Myron is in Dallas. Where are y'all at on the phones? Myron, what's up, baby?
2: Youngest in charge. I'll be brief, and thank you for taking my call.
0: For sure.
2: I wanted to say my biggest takeaway is that you now understand how I felt with the Ravens game. The best mismanagement of the play clock, not awareness of the situation, coaching terrible, like I'm going to end it. Like I told you before, Dak was 50% of the fault, and Schottenheimer, guess what? Same thing applies with you guys. You're 50% of the quarterback because again, you got to have awareness of where you're at, what's going on. And I'm going to end it with this. Like I tell you, you got coaches that know how to win, and you got coaches that learning how to win. And this is just another example of Dan. He blew it in
0: your
2: the Super
0: coach
2: Bowl.
0: Ain't no better than mine, Myron. So I don't want to hear
2: I
0: that,
2: didn't
0: man.
2: Say what.
0: I can hear people That's make fun problem. Of what happened tonight that are fans
2: no,
0: of every
2: I got
0: other team.
2: For you. I
0: that
2: got
0: are fans of,
2: for you, bro.
0: You know what? And I can appreciate that. Clearly, I'm full of piss and vinegar tonight.
2: Yeah, but now you know how it feels, bro.
0: Yeah, it's an awful, awful feeling. I appreciate the call, man. 310-840-4910, the number. What did you learn today? Give me your top takeaways from week number 3 of the National Football League season as we get ready to ease our way into the 1 a.m. hour on the East Coast. We are going to get into the saddest thing that I learned today. But before we do that, let's get to Johnny in Virginia. What up, Johnny?
3: Hey, Lionel. Thanks for taking my call.
0: Yeah.
3: The one thing I learned today, man, unfortunately, is Dan Quinn is not the guy. It's a big deal, man. I've called to you and talked to you about him before, specifically because he's coaching defense, and our defense sucks, bro. Like, how do you coach Dak Prescott for 2 years and let him run all over this team. I don't get it, man. I don't get what happened there at the field. Like, you know what I think happened that I'm like 99% sure, dude? They thought they had an extra timeout. Like, I've watched that play over and over again, and I don't, like, it makes sense that they thought they had an extra timeout. Dude, they're running around everywhere. Jaden looks at the sideline. Dude, tell me I'm wrong, dude. You have to convince me from jumping off the ledge, dude, because I'm getting close.
0: You're
3: okay?
0: Well, don't, like, jump off no damn ledge, first and foremost, brother. It ain't ever that deep.
3: I'm talking about the team, though, but yeah, I guess.
0: I appreciate the call. I answer you off air here. Anybody that's upset at what happened today with Washington, understand Jaden Daniels is at fault, understand Dan Quinn's at fault, understand David Blau's at fault. This is a fireable offense no matter how you ultimately slice it. Will it get fired? Probably not. But how do you trust anything with this operation moving forward? 310-840-4910, the number here on Westwood One Sports Night. What'd you learn today in the National Football League? 310-840-4910. Give me your top takeaways from week number 5 of the NFL season. It's been a hell of a day, man. It feels like each and every week that goes past, and I'm going to sound like a broken record with this, we learn more and more and more and more about each team out there within the landscape of the National Football League. Separation Sunday is coming sooner rather than later, man. As we get closer to Halloween, that's when we can separate the contenders from the pretenders. Some people, you know, that watch today probably feel like they can separate the contenders from the pretenders. I want your calls, 310-840-4910. Give me your top takeaways from week number 5 of the National Football League season. I'll take your calls, plus I'll tell you the saddest thing I learned today in week number 5 of the NFL season. That is next here on Westwood One Sports Night.
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0: night continues if I don't die before. Young is in charge. Linnell Willingham, I know that sounds awful. And if you're catching this on the replay and you're stuffing your face with Dunkin' Donuts right now or drinking your iced coffee and you just heard me hawk a loogie, I'm sorry. My football team had one of the most embarrassing finishes in clock management situations ever. So excuse me for going through it. I'm sick of my team. I'm sick of my body. I didn't mean that. I'm sick of the way my body feels currently as I'm a little under the weather. But we're going to put all that to the side and break down the day that was in the National Football League. We've now got five Sundays in the books, ladies and gentlemen. We have sat through five Sundays of NFL football. And as far as I'm concerned, knock on wood, nobody's had a heart attack yet. Thank God. Because it's been absolute bedlam, man. When it comes to the first 5 weeks of the NFL season, still in that mode of trying to figure out what it is or what it ain't. When it comes to the top teams in the NFL, still trying to separate the real contenders from the pretenders. But, man, each and every week that goes past, not giving away state secrets when I say it, we learn something. By the time we get to Halloween, we'll know everything we need to know about the NFL. I want to know your top takeaway from week number five of the NFL season. 310-840-4910 is the number. Let's go to Nicola out in Nebraska wanting to check in. What's going on?
1: Dak Prescott, embarrassing. Jerry Jones needs to get something done with that defense.
0: You're not off. Dallas, one of the more, like Nicola said, embarrassing performances of week number five of the NFL, losing to Jalon Daniels on Thursday Night Football at home. What else did you learn in week number five of the National Football League season? You know what I learned? You know what I learned, America? And I'm honestly sad that I learned this. My name is Linnell Willingham, and I'm an addict. My name is Linnell Willingham, and I am an addict. I cannot quit the 2026 Houston Texans. I can't quit them. I buried them last week with Pastor Willingham, and here we go. Less than 7 days later, I'm back looking for my fix of the Houston Texans. They picked up their first win of the season today, albeit against the Tennessee Titans, and they did it in a fashion that reminded you of what Houston's ultimately capable of, right? 26-3, dominating performance on both the offensive side of the football and the defensive side of the football. But I know people are going to say, oh, it's Tennessee. Oh, it's Cam Ward. Oh, they're terrible. My ass. You can only play who the schedule makers put in front of you. Bottom line, you can only play who the schedule makers put in front of you. And today, Houston dominated and looked like the Houston Texans team that I thought had a real shot to punch their ticket to the Super Bowl. 26-3. And once again, C.J. Stroud balled out of control. 26-34, 261 yards, and a touchdown. Most importantly, he didn't turn the football over today. Defensively, and that's where most of the issues have, you know, lied this year with the Texans. It's been on that defensive side of the football. DeMeco Ryans took over the play calling duties this week. Pretty cool week to take over play calling duties, huh? Against Cam Ward, sorry ass. I mean, I'd be able to call plays for the Houston Texans defense. But they balled out, man. And the one thing that was very evident, and we talked about this on Wednesday night on Westwood One Sports Night, as we put him inside the pressure cooker, you saw the urgency increased defensively, not letting receivers get free access, not playing 6 and 7 yards off the line of scrimmage. You saw Kamari Lassiter, you saw Derek Stingley being physical at the point of attack and not giving as much cushion, making things difficult for Cam Ward in this Titans offense, contesting everything, making everything difficult. And as a result, they were big-time winners. Here's why I really can't quit the Texans, though. Here's why I really can't quit the Texans, though. They made a move over the weekend that no one knew about and that we really didn't know was official until DeMeco Ryans spoke post-game after the big win against Tennessee. Here's Houston Texans coach D'Amico Ryans doing his best Ian Rappaport and Adam Schefter impersonation. Who needs those guys when you've got Mika?
2: You guys want to know, huh? Yes. All right. We trade for Marvin Harrison. See ya.
0: You heard it from the horse's mouth. D'Amico Ryans divulging that, hey, we traded for former Cardinals first-round pick Marvin Harrison Jr. And I know what some people are going to say. Who cares that the Houston Texans traded for Marvin Harrison Jr.? What the hell has Marvin Harrison Jr. been since he's entered the National Football League? What has he been, you know, most importantly, most recently here in the year 2026? We're 5 weeks into the season, and Marvin Harrison has five catches for 85 yards. Five catches for 85 yards. Here's why it's a big deal. Here's why it's a big deal. Marvin Harrison Jr. is back, reunited with his college quarterback, C.J. Stroud, who he played with in 2022. And that 2022 season is really what put Marvin Harrison Jr. on the map. 77 catches, 1,200 yards, 14 touchdowns. They ultimately lost to Georgia in the CFP. But, man, the fact that that Ohio State team and Marvin Harrison Jr. was moving the football on that Georgia defense, you knew just how special he was, man. We constantly hear about the duo that was Joe Burrow and Ja'Marr Chase back in 2019 with the LSU Tigers. C.J. Stroud and Marvin Harrison Jr. not far off. Here's C.J. Stroud, who once again was excellent today. He spoke postgame about being reunited with his original wide receiver one.
3: I think he brings a dynamic, you know, playmaker, somebody who runs great routes, catch really any ball. And I'm just super excited to get with him. You know, I loved him in college. You know, he's probably the hardest worker I've ever been around in my life. And then just, you know, who he is off the field. He's a great dude, you know, quiet guy, but definitely, you know, you feel his presence. So I'm excited to get him in here and get him learning and, you know, get him around the other guys, you know. And I think, you know, it's perfect for him. You know, I think fresh starts are good. So I'm excited to get him with us.
0: Get you a friend that loves you the way that Stroud loves Marvin Harrison Jr. Bro called him the hardest worker he's ever been around in his life. You know what type of compliment that is? C.J. Stroud went to the Ohio State University. He plays for the Houston Texans. And to call Starvin Marvin the hardest working dude he's ever been around? Book it. You now look at that Texans receiving core. Nico Collins, Tank Dell, Marvin Harrison, Hutchinson. It's a formidable group, man. They're going to make some noise. Here's the other piece of this, right? I think, first and foremost, with this deal and the win, right? With this deal being made for Marvin Harrison and the win, I think they're more than alive within the landscape of the AFC South. And I think adding Marvin Harrison Jr. is going to make C.J. Stroud a $60 million per year quarterback. I think by season's end, C.J. Stroud is going to be, without a shadow of a doubt, deserving of a $60 million per year contract. I think the Texans are very much alive within the landscape of the AFC South. They still have two dates on the calendar with the Jacksonville Jaguars. If you're Houston, you know what it's about now moving forward? Keep handling your business. You got the Jags for the first time this year coming up Sunday in London. Then you got the Giants, the Chargers, and the Browns. You can be right back at 500 before you know it. 310-840-4910. What'd you learn in week number five of the National Football League season? Dylan, out in the Bay Area, wanting to check in. What's going on?
4: What's going on, man? Just calling to talk about Niners Seahawks. What a game. I thought that the call with Kupp trying to go for it at the end ended up being the right call. I feel like a lot of people don't understand the fourth down situation, or not the fourth down, where the ball should be marked. A lot of people upset about that. What do you think?
0: Yeah, look, I think there are a lot of things that determined this game. I'm not going to blame it on a play or a spot. I think the reality is, the reason the Seahawks lost this game ultimately is because Sam Darnold turned the football over, something that he did more than any other player in the National Football League last year. It's why I have been hesitant to crown Seattle and really look at them as a legitimate playoff team in the NFC.
4: No, and I'm super happy about that, to be clear. I'm a Niner fan.
0: No, I got you, for sure. I'm just telling it to you straight, man. I think it's fascinating, though. They proved a lot today, talk about San Fran. I don't think they're the best team in the conference. I think that's reserved for Minnesota still. But I do think if they're able to stay healthy, man, they're going to be right in the fight as they always are.
4: I mean, I called a few weeks ago when, you know, I think Stribling went out, and I was like, Dude, we got to stay healthy. What is going on here? And, you know, we just can't keep our guys on the field. It's killing me.
0: That's the tough part. But I think they have the depth now to be able to deal with it, and we'll see coming up here in the coming weeks. I appreciate the call, man. 310-840-4910 is the number. What did you learn today in watching NFL football? John is in Detroit. John, give me your biggest takeaway from week 5 of the NFL season.
5: Hey, brother, man. Obviously, a Lions fan. We paid homage to a AAA team, but Gibbs is probably the craziest back that we've seen in a long time. Anyway, I was thinking about your it's hard to say Commanders. Mr. Positive called in and he talked about your engineers and how you do it. And I want to throw a flag, so I feel bad for your hay fever. My point being is that there are so many discrepancies like that you're working on. And the speed of the game is high level, and I'm pretty sure you played at a very good level in like your radio.
0: I played mediocre college football, buddy. Get to your point for me, man. I don't mean to rush you, but
5: I got to get off. Yeah, for sure. But anyway, shout out to our radio guy for the Lions. Yeah, Dan Campbell, his wife,
0: Dan Miller. Yes.
5: His wife passed away. Anyway. Shout out to all the fans and the speed.
0: I appreciate the call, brother. 310-840-4910 is the number. Anthony calling from DC. Anthony, what's going on, man?
6: Hey, my guy, Linnell Willingham. You know who this is, man. This is Baby Ant calling in.
0: What's going on, dog?
6: Because I have to express how upset I was about how the Commanders game ended today. And also, it's not even the way that the game ended. It was more so about what was said after the fact. One, I didn't like the way Jaden Daniels answered the question. Because, again, you're the quarterback. You're the franchise quarterback. You're the leader of the team. And for you to go out there and say, we got to communicate better. No, I need you to take onus of the situation, dude. Like, we drafted you for these reasons. We drafted you to go out there, lead us to victories and things of that nature. So for you to go out there and try to like deflect to an extent and not take full ownership, I wasn't.
0: That was the thing that stood out to me. That was the thing that stood out to me. Like, why was it not your natural instinct as a quarterback to take the blame? I got a major problem with that. That should be your instinct, and you've been a quarterback your whole life.
6: And also you just gotta know, especially late in the game, time and situation, dude. You have no timeout. Granted, bro, it was first down and 10, 50 seconds on the clock. Y'all ran Rashad White 2 yards. All right, cool. Now, you know, the next play you have freaking 45 seconds.
0: It's a spike, exactly. The next play should be a spike.
6: Understand it. Like, yeah, that was just frustrating, bro. So, like, again, Jaden Daniels now taking the ownership and accountability for that moment. I do put it on him. I know a lot of people are going to say, oh, it's Dan Quinn's fault.
0: But
6: I think some of the blame pie definitely does have to also go on Jaden Daniels, who's the quarterback of the team.
0: Appreciate you as always, good guy. I was frustrated at Dan Quinn all day today until this show cracked off, and I realized Jaden Daniels and Regina Jackson are going to sit at the negotiating table and ask for $200 million this offseason. If you're going to command that type of salary, you got to be able to make some plays and have situational awareness. You want to be paid like a top quarterback, you got to have the situational awareness of a top quarterback. Kerry is in Columbus wanting to chime in. What's going on?
7: Giannis to charge. What's good?
0: What it do, baby? How you doing?
7: Hey, quick comment about the Cleveland Browns.
0: Yes, sir.
7: In the famous words of Dennis Green, they are who we thought they were.
0: It's one loss, man. Hold on now. You don't tell me you're jumping off the bandwagon. Deshaun was terrible today, brother. I mean, awful.
7: Yeah.
8: That's terrible.
7: Yeah. Like I said, he is who we thought he was.
0: Honestly. Hard-fought game, though, man. I thought they battled. It was sloppy, though. The defense is legit. Is the one thing that I would say that I've learned in the last couple of weeks. They look real on that side of the ball. Maybe we see Shador Sanders if it continues to go poorly for Deshaun Watson. He was awful in this football game today for the Cleveland Browns. 310-840-4910 is the number. Jake is in Buffalo. Want to check in. Jake, what's going on, man?
9: Well, now, how's it going, man? I got three quick comments, I guess.
0: Yes, sir.
9: One. How does Jaden Daniels' mom, like, how's she the mom, the manager, and, you know, how's she everything at once? That's it. what do you think about the Bills game tomorrow? Yep. I think the way to win for Buffalo is James Cook needs 20-plus touches, and we keep the ball away from the Rams as much as we can. I'll hang up and listen.
0: I appreciate the call as always, man. I ain't going to say nothing about Jaden Daniels and his mama. Jaden Daniels is my hero. His mother is my hero. I love just the way that they carry themselves. But he's got to be better and have better situational awareness. We all know that. As far as Monday Night Football is concerned, the fact that we get to wrap up the weekend with a 12-round heavyweight slobber knocker, Bills versus Rams, sign me up for it, baby. I don't feel like we even deserve to get Bills and Rams tomorrow to finish up the week. I don't deserve it. Because I watched my team today totally just fumble down their leg. But as far as what's it going to take for the Bills to beat the Rams tomorrow and vice versa, I think the game tomorrow between Buffalo and L.A., who's going to protect the football? You look at the last couple of weeks for both L.A. and Buffalo. Buffalo in particular. I mean, what was the one Bills fan that called in? And it's like it's Josh Allen when he's on a sugar high and he just turns the football over ad nauseum. Like, we can't see that version and beat the Rams. Rams are too good of a football team. On the flip side, Matt Stafford last week, yeah, you beat Philadelphia, but you didn't play well and you turned it over too much. That can't happen. This Buffalo pass rush, spearheaded by Greg Rousseau, has been one of the best pass rushes in football throughout the first month of the season. If they can get after Matthew Stafford and then the big boys on the interior of that defensive line for Buffalo can be stout at the point of attack the way that I know they can. I think Buffalo's got a real shot to win this game. I'm going to pick Buffalo to win tomorrow. I believe T.J. Sanders and Deion Walker and Greg Rousseau and company, they're going to set strong edges, and they're going to be stout in the middle and not allow Kyren Williams and Blake Corum to get going. And if they can make Matthew Stafford and the Rams one-dimensional, I think they've got a shot, and it is their best shot to ultimately come away victorious. 310-840-4910 is the number. Give me your top takeaway from week number 5 of the NFL season. Appreciate you locking in with the show. 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
10: Hollywood hosts a possible Super Bowl preview when the NFL's last two MVPs face off. Josh Allen leads the Bills into SoFi against Matthew Stafford and the Rams on Monday Night Football. 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
1: All righty. 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We will get you up to speed with what happened in game one of the NLCS between the Brewers and Dodgers as we enter the final hour of power. What we're going to get to right now, though, is something that we started last Sunday here on Westwood One Sports. I'm going to continue it here this week. I bring you a fresh installment of Nell Super Six Pack, but I'm going to give you my Monday morning headlines. What do I mean by a Monday morning headline? Top takeaway from Sunday in the NFL that you've got to tell your coworker on Monday morning. I want you all to hit us up on the phones with that at 310-840-4910. Give me your top takeaway that you got to tell your coworker about Monday morning from the week that was in the National Football League. To do that, we bring you a fresh installment of Nell's Super Six Pack, my top Monday morning headlines. Let's get into it. Number six, no bark, just bite. The Vikings defense dominates again as Minnesota moves to 5-0. I think the Minnesota Vikings proved today that they are the best team within the landscape of the National Football League. Peyton, can you bump a bet under me? I think the Minnesota Vikings are clearly the best, not in the National Football League, but the best team in the NFC. Without a shadow of a doubt. And I think the reason I say no bark, just bite, doesn't feel like the Vikings are getting a whole lot of love in terms of what they've done here throughout the first 5 weeks. They played Tyler Shuck in the New Orleans Saints today, and they held Tyler Shuck, who was top three in the NFL in passing yards coming into today. They held him to 96 yards passing, and they forced three turnovers as well. They are young and turnt talking about the Minnesota Vikings, man. This group is legit, and I think the most promising piece of what you saw today for the Minnesota Vikings, the most promising piece of it all is the fact that Kyler Murray and this offense actually got it going today as well. Kyler had his best game as a member of the Minnesota Vikings, 24-30, 229, and a touchdown. Most importantly, though, the off-schedule plays that you saw from Kyler Murray was really legit. You saw them be able to establish the run game with Aaron Jones, 25 carries for him and a buck 13 on the ground. It allowed them to work off of play action. And most importantly, it allowed them to have down in and down out consistency. They stayed ahead of the chains in this football game. It was reflected in the third down numbers. They were 9 of 18 on third down today. Talking about this Minnesota Vikings offense, that's what you call being efficient with a capital E. If Kyler Murray and company are going to continue to get better week in and week out, and that defense is going to continue to get better, San Fran, I think you're legit. But one, your defense isn't as good as Minnesota's. And then you've proven with Jaxon Smith-Njigba torching your ass over the past four meetings, you can't stop number ones. And they've got one in Justin Jefferson. Speaking of the Minnesota Vikings, we heard from Justin Jefferson post-game. He had a night or an afternoon, six catches, 79 yards, and a touchdown in his return to New Orleans. He was questionable to play all week with an ankle injury. Here's what Jets had to say after the big-time performance against New Orleans.
2: Yeah, I mean, it was great. Great. I mean, the off-schedule plays that he made, scrambling and using his feet to, you know, create those first downs and just creating that momentum for us. It was definitely big for us. You know, when it comes to a play that, you know, doesn't look like much, but he's making something out of nothing. That, you know, goes a lot for us. You know, that's something that we were looking and expecting out of him.
1: 310-840-4910. I want your calls. 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

0: on your top takeaway from Sunday in the NFL that you got to tell your coworker about on Monday morning. Number five, yep, still winless. The Titans, the Chargers, and the Miami Dolphins all lost again. The worst loss, if I'm being honest, it was Tennessee. They lost 26-3 at the hands of... excuse me. They lost 26-3 at the hands of the Houston Texans. Texans getting their first win of the season. Why do I say their loss was the worst? Because Cam Ward has stunk here throughout the first 5 weeks. The team that's in the worst situation, though, is the LA Chargers. They're 0-5, and we've talked about this really every week that they lose. We bring this up in some shape or fashion. They're 0-5, and I promise you, I'm not hating. I'm not rooting for evil. Evil! But damn it, where are they going to get their first win? Next week at Kansas City. Following week, they get a bye, so you can't lose during your bye week. Phew! But knowing them, someone will get hurt in practice or something. The week after the bye, at LA, home for Houston, at Baltimore. At that point, they can be 0-6, 0-7, 0-8, 0-9, getting ready for a game against the Jets on Sunday, November the 22nd. The big scary part, excuse me, the scariest part about what's going on with the Chargers is I don't know who to blame. I don't know who to ultimately blame here. The roster is not very good, so Joe Ortiz, the general manager, is going to get some flack. Jim Harbaugh didn't have them ready to play each week. They're undisciplined. They're always hurt, off-penalized. And then Justin Herbert, like, anybody that watches Chargers football regularly, you're going to pick up what I'm putting down here. Does Justin Herbert think he's like 6'9", 380 pounds? He does this bit to where he's clearly under pressure. He won't move. He just sticks his arm out and tries to, like, play quarterback one-handed. It's the stupidest thing I've ever seen. I knew he was going to suck this year when he was playing kissy face on the sidelines in training camp. I knew at that point that things weren't going to go well. Aww. For the LA Chargers. 310-840-4910. Give me your Monday morning headline, top takeaway that you got to tell your coworker in the office Monday morning for week number five of the NFL season. Tom is in Florida wanting to check in. Tom, what's up, buddy?
1: Hey, man. The New England Patriots are back. This now for real.
0: Yeah.
1: They're going to take no prisoners.
0: You think they're back, or do you think this is just a good two-game stretch?
1: I think they're back. Yeah, Drake May, he kind of sucked.
0: Appreciate the call. Peyton, dump that. 310-840-4910. Sorry, Denton. We're 5 for 5 on Sunday swears, Monday morning swears. Patriots are back. I guess that's fair to say. They may be coming up here on this list. 310-840-4910.
2: Patriots fans are always naughty.
0: Yeah. Seriously, their owners
2: naughty. There's an arrogance about them. It's disgusting, honestly.
0: They think they're better.
2: They deserve every bad thing that's coming to them when the schedule returns.
0: They think they're better than the average bear. Speaking of naughty, Mike Vrabel was naughty. Naughty is what I would call it. Naughty, naughty, naughty. It's a fun word to say. You should try it. Naughty. Say it, America. Naughty. 310-840-4910 is the number. Give me your Monday morning headline. The top takeaway from Sunday in the NFL that you have to tell your coworker as you enter the office coming up here on Monday morning. I mentioned number five. Yep, they're still winless. Talking about the Chargers, Titans, and Dolphins. Who do you blame in L.A. is the thing that we were talking about here. Like, Coach Harbaugh, I feel like when you win 11 games your first 2 years, it's hard to fire the coach. Justin Herbert just got his aid, but he hasn't lived up to it. I don't know who's gonna you know, fall on the sword here. But I do know this. The Chargers would be crazy as hell if they went in the next year looking like this. 310-840-4910. Monday morning headlines. Give me your top takeaways from Sunday in the NFL that you got to tell your coworker on Monday morning. Number four, Pittsburgh is in fact Mr. Rogers' Neighborhood. Aaron Rodgers was awesome on Sunday. He's thrown 9 touchdowns within the last 3 weeks for the Pittsburgh Steelers. He's pushing the football down the field vertically. He did it today without Michael Pittman. He lost Roman Wilson throughout the course of this game, and he's been big time, man. I've loved what I've seen from Aaron Rodgers. I think the reason that Rodgers is really starting to have some success, one, he's just really freaking good still. And then two, their run game has really gotten going, man. Jaylen Warren's gone over 100 yards in each of the last 3 weeks, playing his tail off, doing the damn thing. I may be lying on each of the last 3 weeks. Did he crack 100 against Cleveland? 93 yards against Cleveland. I know he was a little bit shy. But that's the big difference here with Pittsburgh offensively is when you're able to get a run game, and you're not just asking this offensive line to, you know, just straight drop back pass protect as often as you were before. You know, Aaron Rodgers is going to have an opportunity to hook up with some deep shots down the field. He's going to have an opportunity to take advantage of what the defense has given him. I think this AFC North divisional race, fascinating, is the best way that I ultimately can describe it. Here's how things sit going into week number 6 when it comes to the AFC North. Ravens in first place at 4-1. Cleveland second place at 3-2. Pittsburgh third place at 3-2. Cincy fourth place at 3-2. Cincy's got the best division record, which is why they have the tiebreaker over Pittsburgh and Cincy. Can I pat myself on the back here real quick? Only one division in football through 5 weeks. Oh, never mind. Two divisions in football. The NFC North and the AFC North. Only two divisions in football where all four teams are over 500 after 5 weeks of play, man. There was a certain guy out there that kind of predicted that all four teams, rather, in the AFC North were going to make the postseason. He walked it back because he didn't say it with his chest. I might not look crazy after all. 310-840-4910 is the number. Give me your Monday morning headline. The top story, your top takeaway from Sunday in the NFL that you got to tell your coworker when you get into that office coming up on Monday morning. 310-840-4910. Let's go to Mike out in Cali wanting to check in. Mike, what up, dog?
3: Hey, what's happening, man? I got my Monday morning headline for you.
0: What you got for me?
3: I want to tell everyone to listen to your show and bet against you because I believe the Vikings and the Niners are going to play a game. So I'm play a game in a few weeks, and I want to bet you that you can wear a 49er hat the whole next week after the Niners beat them.
0: Okay, bet.
3: And
0: I'm game.
3: All right, right on. And hey, I don't know about that defense at the Vikings. I think it's the same defensive coordinator when Brock Purdy was 20 years old and came off the bench against Miami and torched them.
0: Well, unfortunately, Brian Flores wasn't in Miami at that point. Nice try, though, pal. 310-840-4910. Y'all something else. You thought you were going to pull wool over my eyes? Come on, America. You're better than that. 310-840-4910. Give me your Monday morning headline, baby. We do it each and every Sunday night here on Westwood One Sports Night. Give me your Monday morning headline. The top takeaway from Sunday in the NFL that you got to tell your coworker about on Monday morning. Number 3 for me, winner wanted. The NFC East with just a miserable week number 5. It started on Thursday Night Football with the Dallas Cowboys getting punched upside the head at home by undrafted free agent Jalen Daniels, backup for the Tampa Bay Buccaneers. That Cowboys defense, awful, just as bad as it was a year ago. Philadelphia lost today in London to the Jacksonville Jaguars. I mean, just terrible end-of-game execution from Philadelphia. Couldn't cover a kick. That's what ultimately screwed them. The Giants and the Commanders, they tied today. All four teams in this division have fatal flaws. Washington's defense is bad. Dallas's defense is horrible. Philly is Jekyll and Hyde offensively. And the New York Giants are playing with a backup quarterback in Jameis Winston. And the other shoe is going to drop at some point. 310-840-4910 is the number here on Westwood One Sports Night. Give me your Monday morning headline, your top takeaway from Sunday in the NFL that you got to tell your coworker about coming up on Monday morning. Your call's next.
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0: 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Here's Linnell Willingham.
1: Let the good times roll. Still kicking it with you as we get you up to 3 a.m. Eastern time. Youngest in charge, Linnell Willingham behind the microphone. Taking your calls, 310-840-4910. I'm battling hurt, playing hurt tonight. That's awful. I'm sorry for not cutting my mic down. Hope that didn't make anyone crash their vehicle or wake up from their like mid-nap that they were in. Some people have told me that like they can go to sleep to the sound of my voice. I don't know if I should be offended by that or not. But battling through a little cold to tell you what it is and what it ain't when it comes to week number 5 of the National Football League. 5 Sundays already in the books in the NFL. Another crazy one here this afternoon. We got the Vikings moving to 5-0. We had the 49ers moving to 5-0. We had that ridiculous tie at the end of Commanders and Giants. Horrible clock management from Commanders head coach Dan Quinn and Commanders quarterback Jaden Daniels. We saw the San Francisco 49ers, you know, go up to the Pacific Northwest and exercise their demons, knocking off the Seattle Seahawks for the first time in what feels like a minute, if I'm being honest, man. Seattle has had, you know, this team's number, it felt like, but you know, earlier this afternoon, San Fran going to getting it done. Despite that, though, I still think the Vikings are the best team in the NFC. Let's go to Rick in Baltimore wanting to check in. Rick, what up, dog?
2: Hey, I know this is not the Jim Rome show, but I can tell you what his lead story is going to be, so I'm trying to emulate him feeling that I can give you the best story if you're my co-worker with Jim Rome. And I will tell you this, and it's going to be stupid. It's about Nick Sirianni. Like, how do you lose a game with 8 seconds and forget to kick the ball out of bounds? I think this is going to be like the whole show. Like, we're going to be.
1: Well, hold on, man. Hold on, man. If you kick the ball out of bounds, bro, you realize the football gets advanced to the 40-yard line, right?
2: Yeah.
1: So why kick it out of bounds? It's not on Nick Sirianni. And you can take this and post it to every Philadelphia fan out there across the country. What happened to the Philadelphia Eagles over across the pond in London was not on Nick Sirianni. The Eagles got to be able to cover a kick. Damn it. That's the reality of it. Your special teams got to be able to run down and cover a kick. It's not Nick Sirianni's fault that the Eagles special team came up Kevin Hart short, man. You got to make a play in that situation. They did everything right. Down Devontae Smith, down Tank Bigsby, down Lane Johnson, down Saquon Barkley against the hottest team in the NFL, talking about the Jacksonville Jaguars. I don't want to hear anybody across the country on Monday blame Nick Sirianni for what the hell happened to the Philadelphia Eagles, man. I can't hear
2: it, brother. Why can't I kick it out of bounds?
1: You kick it out of bounds, the ball gets advanced to the 40. Why would you want to do that?
2: How am I going to kick a field goal from the 40?
1: The ball gets advanced to the 40 and no time runs out, pal.
2: Correct. So you have 8 seconds to throw
1: get
2: a pass
1: 20 yards. 40? Did you not see what happened to the Dallas Cowboys in Brazil? Come on, brother. If you knew better, you do better. I appreciate the call. 310-840-4910 is the number. Let's go to Lewis out of San Diego. Luis out of San Diego. Luis, them Raiders, Continental Soft Boy. They was hurt last week. What's going on, man?
3: Not much, man. Just plain and simple. It's easy. Going to the money. Next week, Jenkins is going to run off all that Bills defense. That defense offers a horrible defense in the Bills. It's Jenkins' game coming up next week.
1: We'll see, man. If you're just now tapping into the show and you're a Raiders fan, I thought one of my biggest takeaways, one of the things that I learned, the Las Vegas Raiders are mentally soft. They could not overcome the heartbreak at home to Kansas City last week. You held Pat Mahomes to a 50% completion percentage. He was under siege all game long. This Raiders defense through the first 4 weeks have been one of the best in the National Football League. They totally wet the bed today against the New England Patriots, letting Stella get a groove back, talking about Drake May looking like vintage Drake May from a season ago where he was an MVP runner-up. The Raiders, man, when you suffer an emotional loss like that, and they had a special teams turnover last weekend that really cost them. When you suffer an emotional loss like that, and then you spend all week getting licked like an ice cream cone, everyone telling
4: hey,
1: you,
4: yo,
1: oh,
4: what the
1: The Raiders got an emotional victory, a moral victory. Nobody want to hear that, man. The Raiders thought they boo-boo didn't stink. And the bottom line is they need to keep a can of Febreze handy. 310-840-4910 is the number. Mark is in California. Want to check in. Mark, what's up?
4: Yeah, thanks for taking my call. So
1: yes, sir.
4: I'm a 49er fan, so consider that when I tell you this headline.
1: Okay.
4: The headline is the 49ers are not as good as their 5-0 record.
1: Ooh,
4: that game today.
1: A realistic Niners fan? I love it.
4: I watch them all the time and never give them anything that they don't earn. And, yeah, they won, but that was a lot of luck. You don't get that many turnovers, what, three in the other team's red zone? They could not move the ball, just like usual against Seattle. When it comes to playoff time, they're going to be the same Niners. They can do
1: I wouldn't say they couldn't move the ball, brother. I would say that Kyle did a good job exploiting the Mike Evans versus Josh Job matchup.
4: Yeah, well, I've seen Mike Evans was great. He looks great, and he didn't get old yet, at least, because he looks really good. But I don't see them beating people. It didn't look like they were moving the ball very good to me. It looked like they had to get pretty lucky.
1: The problem, I think, is the biggest problem I think that exists with the Niners, and I appreciate the call, brother. I'll get to some other dudes before we hit the break here. I think the biggest problem with the Niners is their defense. Biggest problem with the Niners is their defense, man. And I think when they go up against high-octane offenses, that secondary is going to get exposed. I don't think their pass rush is good enough to constantly disrupt opposing quarterbacks. And I think that's going to be the thing that ultimately comes back to bite him in the ass. But Mike Evans, as the last caller mentioned, man, brother went off today. Doing it against Josh Job. They abused that matchup all afternoon long. It was damn good to watch, man. 310-840-4910 is the number here on Westwood One Sports Night. Giving you my Monday morning headlines, top six headlines, my top takeaways from Sunday that you got to tell your coworker on Monday morning. I stopped at number three with the NFC East. Had a miserable week. Number five, winner wanted is what the headline was. Number two, in terms of Monday morning headlines, top takeaways from Sunday that I got to tell my coworker, I want you to hit me up with yours at 310-840-4910. But my second to last one, Stella got a groove back, baby. The New England Patriots are 1,010% back. Drake May in MVP form as the Patriots won their second straight game. He threw four touchdowns. Most importantly today for Drake May, America. And what I love the most, and what really is showing me that brother is learning from his mistakes, he didn't turn the football over today. Think about it, man. Going into that Buffalo game last weekend, it would have been very easy for Drake May to tuck his tail between his legs. Everybody's talking about how terrible he is. Everybody's talking about, you know, what he's not and that he wasn't worth the pick and that New England should, you know, think about moving on and so forth. If anyone went that far, you're probably stupid. But people are talking bad about Drake May, man, and for him to bounce back at home against a really, really good defense in Vegas, it was impressive to me, man. And I think at 3-2, the New England Patriots right back in the thick of that AFC East race. 310-840-4910 is the number. Give me your Monday morning headline, the top takeaway from Sunday that you got to tell your coworker Monday morning at work. Next.
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0: 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Here's Linnell Willingham.
1: What up, good people? Final hour of power as we get you geared up for your work week. Welcome into Westwood One Sports Night. Youngest in charge, Linnell Willingham, kicking it with you as you recap the day that was in the National Football League. Week number 5 of the NFL season wraps up tonight on Sunday Night Football. Rams house and the Buffalo Bills locking horns. Both of those two teams desperate for a win to stay afloat in their respective division races. The New England Patriots, big-time winners today, bouncing back against the Las Vegas Raiders. They moved to 3-2. If the Bills lose, the Patriots will be atop the AFC East going into week number 6. Just as it felt like the sky was falling in Foxborough, all could be made right if the Rams show a little love. Speaking of the Rams, they had some uphill climbing to do as well, man. San Francisco, winners once again today, moving to 5-0 on the season. If the Rams lose this, they fall to 2-3. And winning that division will become very, very difficult. You're almost ensuring yourself a wild card spot. That you're in the wild card race, rather, if you fall a certain amount of games behind that group, especially when you already lost the head-to-head matchup with them in the season opener. 310-840-4910 is the number here on Westwood One Sports Night. Giving you my Monday morning headlines. I want you to call with yours. Give me your top takeaway from Sunday in the NFL that you got to tell your coworker. Coming up on Monday morning, I had 6. I'll start with number 6. No bark, just bite. The Vikings defense dominant as Minnesota moves to 5-0. Tyler Shuck, third in the NFL in passing yards coming into today. They held him to 96 yards, talking about that Vikings defense. Kyler got it going today as well, and that offense had balance, 9 of 18 on third down. I think for that reason, the Vikings not only dominant at 5-0, they're the best team in the NFC. The Titans, Chargers, Dolphins all lost again. We don't have to spend much time on them. Pittsburgh, in fact, is Mr. Rodgers' neighborhood. Aaron Rodgers, 9 touchdowns in the past 3 weeks. That running game getting on track, really the biggest catalyst to them getting things on track offensively. And then winner wanted, the NFC East with a miserable week number 5. All 4 of these teams, Philly, Washington, New York, Dallas, with fatal flaws. It looks like a division that's going to have a 9-10 win winner, as far as I'm concerned. Stella got a groove back, baby. Drake May in MVP form as the Pats win their 2nd straight. They got a matchup. They got a watch tomorrow night, later on tonight, as the Rams and Bills lock horns. If the Rams handle business, as I've said, the Patriots will be atop the AFC East as we get geared up for week number 6. And then my number 1 Monday morning headline, Kings of the West, the Niners, doing the damn thing, exercising their demons, going to the Pacific Northwest and knocking down the bully, their bully, talking about the Seattle Seahawks. I want your Monday morning headline at 310-840-4910. Your top takeaway from Sunday in the NFL that you got to tell your coworker coming up on Monday morning. Marcus is in Ohio wanting to chime in. Marcus, what's up, buddy?
2: What's up, Linnell? Hey, thanks for taking my call again.
1: Yes, sir.
2: Man, so I just wanted to tell you I'm a big Falcons fan. I call you about every week, and I was watching that game tonight, and, man, I was real confident we were going to get that win, and as soon as I saw Tua step foot and throwing balls on the sidelines, I bet my coworker $10. I just went and paid him. I said, bro, this game's over. Like, here, let me go ahead and give you money.
1: That's crazy. I feel you on that, though.
2: Oh, man, as soon as I saw him throwing warm-up balls, I said, man, this is over. It's over.
1: Here's the one thing I would say, and we know Tua sucks. The one thing I would say to you, though, Marcus, the division, y'all right there, bro. Y'all right there in terms of the NFC South. It's wide open still. So, yes, you lost tonight, but, man, pick up the pieces. You'll be right back in the fight. I believe in Atlanta. I do.
2: Can I say one more thing before I go?
1: Yeah, sure.
2: Jeremiah Smith for Heisman, baby.
1: Balled out against the Maryland Terrapins this weekend. I appreciate you, man. 310-840-4910. Who's going to win the Jeremiah Smith sweepstakes? What if that's all the Chargers need? What if the Chargers need to go 0-17, finish atop the draft so they can get Jeremiah Smith? I'll be honest. If the Chargers finished 0-17 and then drafted Jeremiah Smith number 1 overall, It would almost be irresponsible.
3: Linnell, how could you?
1: Well, is receiver really the biggest problem with the Chargers? They need protection. Now, if you're able to go out and solidify your offensive line and free agency, okay, yeah, sure. But, man, there are so many problems plaguing the Chargers. They're the 0-5 team that I'm looking at like, yo, what you going to do here? Something's got to give. You know, like, the schedule doesn't get any easier. We gave you the games that they have coming up when it comes to the Chargers, man. Next week, you're at Kansas City. Then you got your bye. Then you're at the Rams, home for the Texans, at the Ravens. Real shot that they can be 0-9. And at that point, whose job is safe if you're 0-9? 310-840-4910 is the number. Robert is in San Diego on the tap in. Robert, what's going on?
4: Hey, good morning, Linnell. First time caller. Morning.
1: Appreciate you, man.
4: I have two real quick, and I'll take your response off the air if that's okay.
1: Yes, sir. Yes, sir.
4: Chicago fans wake up embarrassed for Coach Ditka. And my second one is Mendoza's beloved by Tom Brady's ex, the New England Patriots.
1: I appreciate the call. Those are two good ones. Talking about Monday morning headlines here on Westwood One Sports Night. We did get to see the debut of the financial advisor that is Fernando Mendoza. Also doubles as the backup quarterback of the Raiders. I can't believe the Raiders got punked the way they did. My main takeaway from the Raiders game is like they're just a mentally fragile football team. Heartbreaking loss last week. That hangover effect, those bad vibes, they lingered into this week, man. Their defense has been a top 10 unit through the first 4 weeks of the season. Yet the Patriots come out and hang 45 on them, man. That group wasn't focused. That group wasn't prepared. And most importantly, their heart wasn't in it. 310-840-4910 is the number. Give me your Monday morning headlines, your top takeaways from Sunday in the NFL that you got to tell your coworker coming up on Monday morning. Brian is in California. What up, Brian?
5: Hey there. Hey, I disagree with your logic on the Vikings. I think you're stretching it a bit. The last three games, Tampa, Miami, New Orleans, those are not really big wins.
1: It's not about the opponent and the win, per se. It's about what they showed in the game. Their offense has been horrible no matter who the opponent's been. And for them to put a performance out the way that they did, I think it's something to hang your hat on.
5: Now, 23 points is the max that they've scored other than the Green Bay game. And if they play the Seattle Seahawks or the Rams, who's going to be favored in that game? And then who's going to be favored against when they play the Niners? So I think there's at least the Seahawks and Niners are better than the Vikings easily.
1: I don't know. Oh, man. Man. In terms of who will be favored, I don't care who will be favored between Minnesota and Seattle or Minnesota and the Rams or Minnesota and the Vikings because Vegas don't know a damn thing. I know this about why I'm confident as the Vikings as the best team in the NFC. They've got the best defense, and I think their offense is a work in progress. And if they figure it out offensively, which it looks like they have based on the past 2 weeks, today in particular, or Sunday in particular, if they figure it out offensively, the league has nothing for the Minnesota Vikings. Tyler Shuck was third in the NFL in passing yards coming into today. They held him to 96 yards passing. Don't try to hate on what Brian Flores and company are doing in Minnesota. Kyler's getting it figured out now. They were 9-18 on third down today. The run game was going. The Vikings are legit, man. Y'all better stop sleeping. Lee is in South Carolina. What up, Lee?
6: I see. I was watching the Atlanta game. I switched to baseball for a little while. I'm going to switch back. What happened to Pettis? I mean, did he get hurt? Or what? When Tua came in,
1: he got hit. He got cracked. He got cracked in his midsection, and we never saw him after that.
6: Yeah, yeah. Well, I think that was the difference because when he's playing, Atlanta's a whole different team.
1: You got a Monday morning headline for me, Lee?
6: Well, my Monday morning headline is this, and you're going to say I'm crazy. Well, Tony Romo not working anymore, so Dennis needs to hire him as their head coach. That's all I got to say.
1: I appreciate the call. Man, oh, man. Corey's in Baltimore. Corey, your Colts blew my damn parlay, bro.
3: Man, let me tell you something. Only thing I want to tell my coworkers is the Colts ain't real sugar honey iced tea, bro. That's Shane Steichen, man. I'm telling you. Let me tell you something. Now, we got four games that's coming up. And my bold prediction, ain't no bold prediction. It's just what it is. Only people we going to beat is the Tennessee Titans. If they get that game away, if she don't fire them two buffoons, I'm telling you, man. Like, man, even in,
1: what's up with the defense, though? Y'all invested so much at corner, and Sauce Gardner's terrible.
3: Dude, that defensive coordinator, he shouldn't have been there.
1: He's trying to stick. Here's what I think happening, Corey. I think he's trying to stick a round peg into a square hole.
3: Let me tell you something, bro. They should have never. He couldn't even hold it down in Cincinnati. Cincinnati was terrible them two seasons up in Cincinnati. So why would you go and hire something like that, man? But them three young women, man, they need to go in the huddle right now and figure out, man, how they. Let me tell you something, man. They got three good players on that team. I ain't gonna say good three players, but the core players, Buckner, the running back, my man JT, Quentin Nelson, man. That careers, man. I'm telling you, man, I was so pumped, man, about when they got them guys, when they traded for DeForest, man. And it's been a debacle ever since, man. It's like it's nothing gonna happen. But one more thing. Who's the guy to answer the phone?
1: My man, Peyton.
3: Peyton? Let me tell you something, man. Every time I call that, man, he got something slick to say about the Baltimore Ravens. I just want to jump through the phone and bicycle kick him just like Luke Kane, man.
1: My man's a Ravens fan. He a Ravens fan, Corey.
3: Man. Oh, that's what it is?
1: Yeah.
3: I'm going to have some. Every time he answers the phone, I'm going to have something slick for him too, man. But you have a good night, bro.
1: I appreciate you as always, man. 310-840-4910. Peyton's got to be on cloud nine right now. Peyton, I know you're feeling good based off what your Ravens did tonight. Winning with Snoop Huntley under center, the defense showing, hey, we're not as bad as Linnell says we are. 310-840-4910. There we go. I feel like, no, you let it ride, Peyton. I want you to let it ride, brother. Because the way that this brother played tonight, Snoop, the Pro Bowler, America. The fact that he's a Pro Bowler is so trifling. Like, it's honestly part of the reason why I don't take him seriously as a backup. It's because he made it to the Pro Bowl. But, man, he balled the hell out, man. The touchdown throw to Devontae Walker, I thought was just big-time stuff on the road. I was going to say hostile territory, but, man, the way that the Ravens traveled, I mean, it's crazy. Jay is in Miami. What up, Jay?
7: No, how you doing? I'm a long-time listener, man. I'm a 49ers fan now, right? And I didn't expect this to beat Seattle today, right? Because I know that the NFL is predictable, and I'm a gambler. So I went with Seattle, and I'm actually happy that we won. I've been telling people that I believe we're going to win the Super Bowl this year. That's because of the commercials they're putting out. I feel like it's our last leg with all the veterans. And then the coach, his father's already etched in stone, and he's got his little spankings a few times. So before this team falls apart, I feel like we're going to get one. And one more thing, man.
1: Yes,
7: the
1: sir.
7: Giants-Washington game. What a debacle. If I was an owner, no lie, if I was an owner, I would call John Harbaugh in the office first and say, hey, listen, man, if you do something like that again, because you should have tried for the field goal on the 25, if you do some, even though he missed twice, if you do something like that again, you'll be a ball boy back in Baltimore, right? And then let's talk about the guy from Washington. That guy needs to be fired immediately. And Jalen Daniels needs to be benched for a game. If I was a coach, that's what I would do, because it's inevitable for something like that to happen. Come on, really? You don't call a timeout. You don't throw the ball out of bounds. You don't do something. Nobody has common sense. I'm not even a professional athlete, and I know how to coach a team better than an actual person who's getting paid millions of dollars.
1: Let her cook. Appreciate you, bro. Like, that was, what am I supposed to say? What am I supposed to say? Can I be honest? And I've felt like this before. I was almost going to lie and say, I've never felt this way before. I'm embarrassed to be a Commanders fan right now. Like, I'm embarrassed. I got all these colors behind me. And I got Jaden Daniels jersey up here. I'm embarrassed right now, America. I didn't mean to hit my mic. I'm not trying to take anything out of the mic. But it's just, it's been a tough Sunday, man. 310-840-4910 is the number. Adam is in Detroit wanting to check in. Adam, give me your Monday morning headline. Top takeaway from Sunday that you got to tell your coworker. Coming up here on Monday morning.
8: All right, guys. How you doing, first of all?
1: Doing good, man. Doing good.
8: Good, good, good. I had to take on the Lions. That's my team. But my take is two things. The Lions offense is clearly still the Lions offense. They just got to, keep the chemistry intact. That will win them games. But my other take, Shep is still Shep. Helvin Shepard, the defensive coordinator. I don't know if you know about that press conference. It seemed like he was trying to get himself fired.
1: Man, Kelvin Shepard's ass is terrible. He needs to take some damn accountability.
8: But listen, let me say this. This is, we won. We blew him out, but the Lions still gave up almost 300 yards passing. Okay? So, I mean, they got some stops. They got, five 3-and-outs in a row, which is the most, which is all we've had all year since this game. So I'll give them that, but we gave up a bunch of yards. There was I remember a play in the end zone where McCreary, our cornerback, he celebrated and stuff because the guy didn't catch the ball. He acted like he knocked it out. He didn't knock it out. The scheme's got to change. My take is that Shep has got to go, man.
1: He's got to get better. I appreciate the call, brother. 310-840-4910 is the number. Is this going to be someone that calls in and actually agrees with me on the Minnesota Vikings? Real quick on the Lions, because I know we got a lot of people out there to listen, you know, on the ticket in Detroit. I said the same thing about the Lions as I felt about the Niners before today. But this is really just now, really exclusively to the Detroit Lions. Their regular season record may look great because their schedule is cottonelle soft. But when they go up against formidable opponents, a la the Bills earlier in the season, you're going to see exactly what Detroit is, and that is the biggest front runner in the NFC. Their defense is the worst in the conference. Hell, the only defenses not worse than Detroit in the NFC are Washington and Dallas. And the only reason why Detroit's defense is better than those two is because they have Aiden Hutchinson, who's a real legit game wrecker. Outside of that, man, it's awful. 310-840-4910 is the number here on Westwood One Sports Night. We bring you our Monday morning headlines each and every Sunday night here on Westwood One Sports Night. In our Sunday morning headlines, or Monday morning headlines, I give you my top takeaways from Sunday in the National Football League season. Give me yours. 310-840-4910. You can hit us up via the YouTube chat as well. Just search Westwood One Sports Night. A guy, Bretta Watts, types in on X and says, on the bright side, San Francisco coming off an emotional game, so next week is a trap game. Huh, we got it. Must be a Commanders fan. Yeah. Look, everything that happened this week, and this is why I always lose when I do my $5 parlays. The NFL is so different week to week. Anything can happen on a week-in, week-out basis to where everyone's looking at the Raiders and how they've played and looking at the Patriots, how they've played. And no one would have thought the Patriots would have beat the hell out of the Raiders the way they did today. I don't think anybody would have thought that. But, man, it just goes to show you that's what it is in the National Football League, man. That's what it is in the National Football League. Any given Sunday, it's real. It's October the 12th, right? We're going into week number 6. Based off of the culture of preseason, right? You don't play guys in the preseason anymore. Training camps have gotten soft. It's going to take some time to get some oil going. You used to play 4 preseason games or 3 preseason games, right? And then it'd still take you another month to get things going based off of how much you played your guys. We're going into week 6. So that means we've played the preseason, and now we're in that period of where we're ironing out the kinks, trying to win, keep our head above water as we get near midseason. By the time we get to Halloween, we should have a clear understanding of every team in the NFL. Who are the contenders? Who are the pretenders? If we don't, well, damn it, that's going to be a problem. 310-840-4910 is the number. Give me your Monday morning headlines, your top takeaways from Sunday in the NFL that you got to tell your coworker coming up here on Monday morning. I'll take your calls on your Monday morning headline, plus tell you the top things that I learned in week number five of the NFL season next here on What's Up, One Sports Night.
0: Hollywood hosts a possible Super Bowl preview when the NFL's last two MVPs face off. Josh Allen leads the Bills into SoFi against Matthew Stafford and the Rams on Monday Night Football. 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
2: 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Appreciate you, baby. That's how you reach us. You're on the talking text line. Says the youngest in charge. Linnell Willingham kicking it with you, keeping the vibe strong as we get you geared up for your work week, baby. Monday morning headlines is what I'm taking your calls on. 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Commander fans, if you want to take the day off tomorrow, I understand. If you're a Commander fan and you're going to work today, God bless you. If you're a Chargers fan and you're going to work today, wear a paper bag. If you're a Vikings fan going to work today, damn it, you should shrink yourself in honor of Kyler Murray. Best team in the NFC, as far as I'm concerned, through 5 weeks, none other than Kyler Murray and the Minnesota Vikings. Give me your top takeaway from week number 5 of the NFL season in our Monday morning headlines. 310-840-4910. I've gone through my list so many different times. I want to get some new voices in here on the phone. I got Philip out in Florida wanting to check in. Philip, what's going on?
3: Hey, I just want to say I want to thank you from us, all those Uber drivers, for keeping us informed and entertained overnight. I know you're a Commander fan, and I'm a Cowboy fan. I think if our teams don't show up next week, they should fire the whole coaching staffs of both teams and just let the players run amok because they're doing it anyway. But I want to call and talk about our Philadelphia Eagles.
2: Yeah, man. I didn't get to them really a lot tonight, but boy.
3: You know, a lot of people talked about them preseason, before the season, everything, that they were going to run amok in the East. They were going to go to the Super Bowl. They got a good chance of winning. And you know, if it went for a couple of plays, they would be sitting right there at 0-5 as well.
2: Honestly, I mean, they should have lost the game to Washington in the season opener. They should have lost to Tennessee. Yeah, you make a hell of a point. The thing, we didn't really talk a lot about the Eagles tonight. People are saying Nick Sirianni should be fired, brother. I think that's crazy. I think they didn't cover a kick, and that's why they lost the game today, as far as I'm concerned. But this division's wide open, man. Every team's got a fatal flaw.
3: Yep. Well, you know, they always say, you know, it all falls back on the head coach. If your assistant coaches and your players aren't working out right, it's all the head coach's fault. I agree with you. He had nothing to do with that. You players, you're being paid a lot of money. Get out there and do your diggum jobs, you know.
2: Do your job, buddy. I appreciate you as always, man. Hope you enjoy the rest of your morning, man. 310-840-4910. And most importantly, my Uber drivers out there, word to Yo Gotti, rake it up, baby. Get that money. 310-840-4910 is the number. We're going to talk a lot about the Eagles later on tonight on Westwood One Sports Night. Guess what? You're hearing me right now in the morning as you're going to work, right? And then I'm back later on at night, 11 p.m. to 3 a.m. Eastern Time, here on Westwood One Sports Night. It'll be an overreaction Monday officially when we're on the air a little bit later on tonight. Appreciate you locking in, though, however you choose to do so. 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Just search Westwood One Sports Night. 310-840-4910. Give me your Monday morning headline, your top takeaway from Sunday that you got to tell your coworker as you're on the way into work this morning. Evan is in Vegas wanting to check in. Evan, what's going on?
4: Hey, how's it going? Good morning to you. Hope you're having a good day.
2: You too.
4: I just wanted to say the headline for Monday is we are who they thought they were. That goes for a lot of teams, but and particularly I'm thinking the 49ers. Listen, 3-0 in the division, 5-0 in just overall games for the year.
2: Yep.
4: And then just they're looking like a team that's destined to win the Super Bowl, or at least go to the Super Bowl, I think, in my opinion. The Raiders choking. Yeah. Kind of a
2: so here's how

0: describe what happened to the Raiders, man. I think the Raiders are mentally soft. They have no mental toughness because last week was an emotional, gut-wrenching loss for them. And for them to just totally wet the bed defensively after being a top 10 unit through the first 5 weeks.
1: I don't know if that's actually who the Raiders are, what we saw today, but they seem to be doing Raider things. But I was going to say also to follow up on that Eagles call, too, is just like that they're just not coming together at all this year. And I feel like this team is just like not looking like the unit that you saw in the Super Bowl a couple years
0: but
1: back.
0: Evan, this is the crazy part, though, right? Because I hear you, and I think you're mostly correct on Philadelphia. But, man, if they cover the kick, Evan, think about how different we're talking about Philly. They would have knocked off a Jacksonville team who, dating back to last year, Evan, is the hottest team in the NFL. So I think Philly defensively showed you, hey, they're still locked in on that side of the football. I think they were excellent again today defensively.
1: If my aunt had balls, she'd be my uncle. There's a lot of ifs in the world.
0: I appreciate the call, brother.
2: Hey, yo, what the
0: 310-840-4910 is the number here on Western One Sports Night. It's that 2 a.m. hour, doesn't I tell you, boy? It gets crazy.
3: I like how he took a very more, or a much more mature version of what you were saying. You keep it nice and family friendly. Talking about if my aunt had a mustache, she'd be my uncle. And he went below the belt, literally.
0: 310-840-4910. Can I peel the curtain back here for the first time in the history of the show? I'm actually dead tired. Normally when the show ends, full transparency, when this show ends at 2:54 a.m. Eastern time, I normally am awake till about 6 o'clock in the morning. Now it's gonna sound crazy. Some people are asking, what the hell are you doing? Listening to Paul Heyman, Kurt Cignetti, all my favorite voices on YouTube. and then listening to the show back. Sunday nights are normally long for me, because I'll tell you what I'll do when the show's over tonight. I'm gonna torture myself and go back and watch the Commanders game over again, just because I'm an absolute sicko and I have to. And then, y'all know how I get down. I try to have the condensed version of every game watched by the Wednesday show, so we can give you, some real concrete thoughts as we get geared up for the week that is. But I might be behind on that. I am tired as hell. 310-840-4910. Not too tired to hear from you, though. Give me your Monday morning headline top takeaway from Sunday that you got to tell your coworker coming up on Monday morning. And then I'll tell you what I learned today. If you're just joining us, man, I've given my flowers. Damn, am I the mic? I've given my flowers to the 49ers. I think they're clearly the best team in the NFC West, and that's as far as I'll go with them. I think road wins in the National Football League more times than not earn you respect. And when you think about, just the way that recent history is gone, in this matchup between San Francisco and Seattle, I grew up on Everybody Hates Chris. I'm the youngest in charge, 28 years old. Caruso used to come to school and whip Chris's ass every damn day. And then one day, Chris got tired of getting his ass whooped, and he showed up to Corleone Junior High and gave Caruso everything he was looking for. That's what happened today, to me at least, when it comes to San Francisco versus Seattle. They had dominated this matchup. They have. They have simply dominated this matchup over the past couple of years. Last year in particular, man, it was really no match. The divisional round of the playoffs, they lost 41-6 at the hands of the Seattle Seahawks. In the season finale, they lost 13-3. So the last two times they played them, they scored a combined 9 points. Today you saw this San Francisco 49ers offense wasn't perfect. But you saw the impact that Mike Evans is able to have on the football game, going for over 100 yards. And really, it gives Kyle Shanahan and this offense something they haven't had since Brandon Ayuk, dating back to the last time they were in the Super Bowl. They got a dude on the perimeter that can consistently win one-on-one matchups. That is something that's huge. He did it earlier this afternoon, man, and was able to ultimately help that group pick up the victory. Speaking of Mike Evans, the head coach of the San Francisco 49ers, Kyle Shanahan, he spoke post-game and had this to say about the vet wide receiver's performance.
2: No, that's exactly it. I mean, that was the one drive that got us going. I think it was like 12 plays or something, and we had to overcome a few penalties. I don't know if there's a sack, but we were not in good down and distance on a number of them. I think it was just penalties, and Mike and Brock to be able to get us back in there with some explosives and be able to get in the end zone was huge. That's exactly why he's here.
0: It's exactly why we brought his ass here, says Kyle Shanahan. I love it, even though I'm a habitual Niners hater, because I don't like Kyle because of what happened in D.C., and because they stole Trent Williams from us. There's a lot of reasons why I don't like the Niners. But even though I'm a habitual Niners hater, I can admit it was an impressive victory today, man. And I think they're clearly the best team in this division. I still think they have major flaws defensively. And when they play a more high-octane offense with a better quarterback that's not Sam freaking Darnold's terrible ass, I think they'll get exposed. Because I don't think that pass rush is legit either. I think Bosa is on the back nine when it comes to his career. And I just don't think he's the same pass rusher that he was in years past, man. Just simply not as impactful. Give me your Monday morning headline here on Westwood One Sports Night. Your Monday morning headline. Top takeaways from Sunday that you gotta tell your coworker when you step into that office on Monday morning. Rashad calling from Baltimore. What's going on?
4: Hey, how's it going, man? Thanks for taking my call.
0: Yes, sir.
4: Actually, man, I'm in Atlanta. We came down to Atlanta for the game, whatever, man.
0: Yeah, man, it was a lot of y'all down there, wasn't it, man? Damn. Man,
4: yeah.
0: On the first drive on the TV broadcast, yeah. Where I swear, all you heard was defense. Like, it was a damn Ravens home game.
4: Yeah, man, a lot of people came down from Baltimore. You know, we don't play down here, but only every 8 years. So,
0: and Atlanta, a good place, man, to travel to, for real, too. I get it.
4: Definitely a good place to travel, man. But, you know, I didn't, honestly, I'm going to keep it real.
0: Yeah.
4: I didn't have no hope that we were going to be able to beat them without backup quarterback. Like, you
0: I
4: know,
0: didn't think y'all defense will hold up, bro. That's
4: me either. Not at all. Like, definitely. Like, listen, the last time I watched, when I watched the Saints game and Falcons Monday night,
0: yeah,
4: and I seen what they did to that Saints team, man, the way they was running all over them, I said, we are in trouble, you know. Like, I just didn't see it, man. But for that game, just, you know, Huntley, you know, they didn't ask too much of him. Everything like that, you know, he didn't make no mistake.
0: I think that's the thing I didn't hit on enough tonight, is he played well, but to your point, there was balance. Justice Hill cracked off a couple big runs. Henry had a couple runs. They were balanced.
4: Right. And I thought, honestly, man, I thought, like I said, Bijan Robbs, I thought he was going to run all over us, man. To hold him under 100 yards, man.
0: It's impressive.
4: Like, that's just, that's crazy. You know,
0: it's
4: man.
0: Impressive,
4: but
0: stuff. It'd be my biggest takeaway if I was a Ravens fan, because I had real concerns about the defense. You listen to the show regularly, bro. Jalen Hawkins, Marlon Humphrey. I've been on them for the last 2-3 weeks, ever since Brazil, man. And I think tonight against a skill group like this, they show well for themselves. I'm going to let you run, Rashad. Exactly. I appreciate you as always, brother. Enjoy your trip, man. 310-840-4910. John in Tuscaloosa going to finish things off for us here on Westwood One Sports Night. John, what you got, man?
5: All right. Terrific show. What a color commentary. When we were kids, the grown-ups had season tickets to the Giants, Yankee Stadium,
0: yeah,
5: in the end zone. And we got to watch Y.A. Tittle and Fran Tarkenton.
0: Did you just say Y.A. Tittle? Holy cow! John, how old are you? OG, how old are you, brother?
5: The jokey part was the announcers would say, where's Fran? They couldn't find him. He was doing these circling around it all and such. But I call this a terrific show, color commentary, and, you know, just pull everybody in.
0: I appreciate you, man. I appreciate you, John. My man, John.
3: Why a Tittle's a crazy pull.
0: I didn't know
3: there was a large or any existence of a Venn diagram of people that listen to you on a regular basis, because we love John. John's called in multiple times. But people that listen to you on a regular basis and have also seen Y.A. Tittle play in person.
0: Like, that's crazy, dog. And the only reason that I know that name is because I play Madden, and, like, he's got some of the records in the NFL, or had back in the day when I was playing, like, Madden 08, Madden 09. Oh, my God. John in Tuscaloosa, God bless you, brother. I hope you enjoy the rest of your week, man. It's the start of the work week for a lot of our homies out there that are part of our Westwood One Sports Night family. You know how I get down, baby. I appreciate y'all checking in with us each and every week here on Westwood One Sports Night. I am the youngest in charge on L. Willingham. 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We're going to put a bow on this bad boy. Coming up on the other side of the break, we'll let you hear from petty 49ers wide receiver Mike Evans. 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Bills and Rams going to wrap up an electric week number 5 in the National Football League. We'll put a bow on the show next.
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0: on Sports Night. Here's Linnell Willingham.
1: I'm going to have to somehow, some way. Denton, you weren't here. Westwood One Sports Night. One final segment to go. My headset, I can no longer hear. So that's not great. But we're going to make things happen. Westwood One Sports Night continues. One final segment to go. As we get you geared up. Oh, there we go. I had it not plugged in all the way. As we get you geared up for...
2: Was that not the first thing you would check when you lose the ability to hear?
1: I didn't check both ends because there's two male ends. There's one that plugs into the jack, and then there's one that plugs into the actual... Yeah. Yeah. 310-840-4910. Notice that I just shout the number whenever there are awkward things that are said. One final segment to go as we get you geared up for the finale of week number 5 in the NFL. Coming up later on tonight, Monday Night Football, Rams house. Matt Stafford and the LA Rams taking on the Buffalo Bills. Both of these two teams need the victory. I'm going to go with Buffalo. I think they're going to cause some issues for that secondary of the LA Rams. And I think the D-line of the Bills is going to, you know, potentially make Matt Stafford and company one-dimensional. I know there was some Mike Evans shenanigans that I wanted to get into to finish things up, because he had, the best way that I could describe it, it's like a hilarious flex earlier today as he was torching the Seattle Seahawks defense. How bad did he torch them? You might ask. Not too bad. No big deal. Just 7 catches, over 100 yards, a touchdown. He was on the injury report all week with his hamstring. We didn't know if he was actually going to give it a go. But he bought out of control. I thought San Fran played their ass off, man. I did. I think they're the clear-cut best team in the NFC West. Would I call them the best team in the NFC? Nah, not to this point. I got real questions still about the defensive side of the football for San Francisco. When they play more formidable opponents, I think you'll see that exposed. As far as Mike Evans is concerned, though, him, McCaffrey, Kittle, Debo, Trent Williams, Bosa, Greenlaw, Warner, as long as them vets are healthy for this group, they're going to be in the fight all year long. It's just a super talented roster. The big question, the big caveat, is can they stay upright? There's a swagger that they now have as well, now that Mike Evans is in the fold. Remember what I said, him being back in the fold is huge because it's the first time that Kyle has a matchup weapon on the perimeter since Brandon Ayuk went crazy, you know? So Mike Evans is going to provide them something huge there. And you saw it today to the tune of 7 catches, 111 yards in a touchdown. He's also a veteran that's got an edge to him as well. He's been around the block, and he ain't taking no nonsense. There was a Seahawks corner who tried to pop it with Mike Evans, and Mike Evans at first didn't even know who this Seahawks player was. He turned the player around to look at the back of his jersey. Here is Mike Evans postgame explaining the funny back and forth between him and Trayvon Diggs. Ah! 310-840-4910 is how you reach us. One final opportunity to get in here on the phones. It was a crazy moment because Trayvon Diggs is a pretty known player in the National Football League. And when it comes to when it comes to Mike Evans, not a guy that's like known to getting into it with people. He had that thing with Marshon Lattimore back in the day, so I do remember that beef. But outside of that, like Mike Evans ain't like a fighter. No, Mike Evans is a lover. But just like anybody, you bark up the wrong tree and you get the reaction that you're looking for. Here's Mike Evans postgame explaining the kerfuffle.
3: I didn't know that was him at first because I played against him a few times and we always been cool. You know, he was a good player. And I honestly didn't know it was him because in the helmet, it's hard to tell sometimes. And you know, we were talking trash. And I think I like pushed him and then I was like, who are you? And I looked, made sure, I was like, oh, it's Diggs. And then he mushed me. It should have been a penalty.
1: Oh, Lord. Trayvon, that's tough. It's humbling.
2: That's so much worse than the actual act itself.
1: Yeah.
2: Because it means that San Francisco didn't spend an ounce of time this week game planning for Trayvon Diggs.
1: Not somebody that you should probably game plan for at this juncture, but to their credit, to his credit, I guess, he was on the practice squad, so like there wasn't a guarantee that he was going to get called up, but I guess it just speaks to where Trayvon Diggs is at this juncture.
2: Boy, how the mighty have fallen when he's not playing bad quarterbacks that underthrow receivers. All the time.
1: Once upon a time, that guy was a ball magnet. Now,
2: what was he doing talking to Mike Evans?
1: Oh, wow. Yeah, I mean, do you take him as a bad guy? Do you take him as like a villain?
2: Well, I know you and him got a situation going on. So because I know you're not on great terms with Trayvon Diggs, I feel like I'm not on great terms with Trayvon Diggs.
1: And that's
2: don't know the man at all. Never met him.
1: That's why you're a real deal individual. Yeah, this is a Trayvon Diggs show, a Trayvon Diggs friendly show. We love the Diggs family on this show. I'm burying the hatchet with the Diggs family. Real quick, Denton, totally random aside. You didn't have this on your bingo card, I guarantee you. Guess who was arguing on Instagram tonight?
2: I did have this on my bingo card. Anthony Davis and Luther Burden.
1: You saw this, bro?
2: I did.
1: I couldn't believe it, Denton. I was like, what the hell is this? So, I guess Ant Davis is a known Packers fan.
2: He is.
1: Jeez. You need to convert him to a Commanders fan. None of the Wizards like the Commanders, by the way. It's the weirdest bit. Does it bother me? Yes. More than it should? Yes. Peyton, you were awesome. Denton, just the absolute GOAT. Appreciate you all hitting us up on the phones. Back with you later tonight on Westwood One Sports on 11 p.m. to 3 a.m. Eastern Time. Drake, Pete, hallelujah.
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1: A Better Life with Dr. Sanjay Gupta.
2: Have you ever felt like you just can't stop eating certain foods no matter how hard you try? Well, this might be more than a lack of willpower. Researchers at my alma mater, the University of Michigan, report that about 1 in 7 older adults in this country now meet the clinical definition of being addicted to ultra-processed foods, using a standard as strict as the one for tobacco and alcohol. Among women, ages 50 to 64, it's even higher, about 1 in 5. So here's what you need to hear. This is not a character flaw. These foods are engineered with just the right mix of salt, fat, and sugar to hit what is called the bliss point, which can override your brain's off switch. This sounds like you. Be kind to yourself, and then start small. Knock out one processed food at a time with something wholesome, and keep yourself satisfied that way. I'm Dr. Sanjay Gupta, helping you live a better life.
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23: Low snap, quarterback run up the middle.
24: Yeah!
23: He's not going to make it! Wolverines have won a national championship.
25: Into the paint, jump stop, feed McKinney right side, step back for three. Yeah! For the second time, Michigan wins the national championship.
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0: Good morning, Ann Arbor, Michigan. Happy Monday, everybody. It is Monday, October 12th, 2026. This is the Michigan Insider. 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Michigan basketball played yesterday. Hope those that made it out to the Chrysler Center, if you watched it online, enjoyed that game yesterday. A victory by the Wolverines. We'll talk a little Michigan men's basketball coming up here on the show in just a little bit here on the Michigan Insider on the Big 1050 WTK online at the Big1050.com. We're going to hear from Mike Boynton after the game from yesterday after Michigan's victory. We will get to steady drop and dime. So last week, Sam got the crew together. It was Sam Webb, Vance Bedford, and Daniel Horton. So Vance filling one of the seats at least short term on steady drop and dimes. And they're having the same conversation that we're all having. How to fix the Michigan offense? What is next? How do things look? Where do things go from here? So the Michigan football talk will continue as we now return from the bye week. And I hope you're all refreshed, relaxed, and ready to go. Hope you enjoyed your bye week. Had a lot of softball in our house over the bye week. Had a pretty good weekend. The weather was pretty good. A little wet yesterday, but pretty good weekend overall. And it's going to be unbelievable today. And tomorrow's going to feel like summer. And then fall's going to hit because by Saturday when we get to the Penn State game now, it looks like it's going to be a clear day and a sunny day, but it's going to be in the 50s because it's mid-October. It should be in the mid-50s today and tomorrow in the 80s. So just be prepared. But it's going to feel like fall by the time we get to Saturday and should be, at least as of now, looks like a beautiful day for football on Saturday. It was announced as the CBS game on Saturday. So another CBS game for the Michigan Wolverines. That was their last home game against Iowa was the CBS 3:30 game as well. And those games, if you look, there were three games for this coming Saturday that were held in the six-day hold for TV assignments. And it's the Michigan-Penn State game was one of them. But then you also had these other two games that involved teams that were in really big games over the weekend because you had Oregon and Nebraska. They're playing now at 11 o'clock Eastern time, 11 p.m. Eastern time on Saturday on Fox. Oregon-Nebraska is probably going to be either the NBC or the CBS game if Oregon and Nebraska had won their home games, or at least if one of them had won their home games this past week. But UCLA went on the road to win at Oregon. Terrific win for the UCLA Bruins. They're number 12 in the country. They're having a great start to their season in the Bob Chesney era out there in Westwood, a sleeping giant, a little bit awoken or so it feels. But you had that. And Nebraska played Indiana really tough. But ended up losing again in a close game and again to a ranked opponent. But if Nebraska and Oregon had both won, we'd be playing, I don't know, either at night. Well, I guess it was a 3:30 game. We'd be on probably FS1 at 3:30. It's homecoming this weekend, which is what I think kept us from being a night game, or at least potentially anyway. So regardless, it was the 3:30 game because you had Nebraska and Oregon both lose. And so CBS doesn't want that game anymore, the Oregon-Nebraska. And you have UCLA-Wisconsin, which actually is a fairly significant football game. Wisconsin is in one of the polls. Northwestern is in the other poll, but they're each Wisconsin's receiving votes in both polls. Northwestern's 25th in one poll. Oregon's 25th in another poll in the coaches poll. Northwestern's 25th in the AP poll. Nebraska-Wisconsin are both receiving votes. How many of you in the preseason would have predicted these seven Big Ten teams would be in the rankings? Indiana, Ohio State, sure. UCLA, not likely. Iowa, maybe. USC, possibly. Northwestern, not likely. Oregon, well, we would, but not sitting there hovering at 25th in the coaches and not in the other poll and barely hanging on. And then they have Nebraska, as I mentioned, along with Wisconsin, also receiving votes in the Big Ten. We kind of would have thought Michigan and Penn State would have been in that conversation. They were at the beginning of the season, and now both of these teams are fighting in a game. We'll be fighting in a game on Saturday, a very significant game for both teams. Because you look at the bottom of the Big Ten, and there are a handful of teams. What is it? Six teams in the Big Ten have not won a game yet in Big Ten play. You have two teams at 0-2, Michigan and Rutgers. You have four teams at 0-3, Penn State, Washington, Maryland, and Michigan State. Rutgers and Maryland play this weekend. Michigan and Penn State play this weekend. So something's going to give. And a couple of these teams are going to actually pick up their first wins of the season. So is it Maryland or Rutgers? Is it Michigan or Penn State? Big game coming up on Saturday. You can resuscitate your season with a win, starting with a win on Saturday against Penn State. And of course, your game day cover starts this Saturday at 11:30 a.m. with the Chap on Site Fueling Countdown to Kickoff. Inside the Bud Light Victor's Lounge at Joe's Garage. Cannot wait to start giving away passes again. And you know, kind of like I talk about with our team on Saturday, on our weekend with our 13U team, and I talk about it with fans all the time. There are certain things we have control over, certain things we don't. We, in the end, we don't have much impact. Now, at a home game, if you're loud, you have a little bit of an impact, sure, on the game. But what we can control, we control. We have a great time pregame. We're going to have a great time. If the weather holds, if it's going to be in the mid-50s and sunny, it is going to be a perfect day for tailgating on Saturday, and you can't beat that in the middle of October. So looking forward to giving away passes coming up in a little bit to the Bud Light Victor's Lounge at Joe's Garage. Excited to be back inside the garage. Excited that the Michigan men's basketball team is back at Chrysler. I couldn't make it. I did catch up and watch some of the highlights last night, but we, as I said, we were really busy with the softball tournament over the weekend. But I had some scouts at the game yesterday. It was a Michigan men's basketball victory at the Chrysler Center last night. Or yesterday afternoon over EMU in the Battle of Washtenaw County. It was a really good opening game. You have three of these exhibition games. I like how college basketball is now have these, you know, where you can actually play teams. It used to be, if you remember when Brendan Beyer was here, he was talking about he works with Athletes in Action. And when this time of year, when you would have an exhibition game or two for your team, it would usually be against a team like Athletes in Action, which is just a collection of former college basketball players that are traveling around and playing basketball and having the religious element to that, to the organization as well. And I'm sure that's a part of what they did. We didn't see that on the basketball floor. But that used to be the teams like that. Sometimes you would schedule the Harlem Globetrotters and they would play regular basketball and they wouldn't play, you know, the funky, the Showtime basketball. They would actually play a game. But now you can schedule real Division I football, basketball teams. Sometimes you would schedule, it got to where you were scheduling like, you know, D3 or NAIA, you know, lower level. But now you can schedule real opponents. And Michigan's doing that with three opponents, two at Chrysler, one yesterday against EMU, this coming Friday against Oregon State, which makes sense because Coach Joyner, who was an assistant coach on last year's national championship team, is the new head coach at Oregon State. So a chance to bring him back and he can come back, get his team a really good opportunity on the floor in exhibition action. And then the last one, next Sunday, not this Sunday, but next Sunday, the 25th of October in Grand Rapids against Houston. So three challenging preseason games. This is how you test yourself. The games don't count, but the games matter. Right, the work matters, the games don't count. So the result doesn't matter. I mean, Michigan won this game 87-62, and you want to win your games. Don't get me wrong, you always want to win your games. But the result doesn't matter. It's the work right now that really matters. And Michigan got really good work in yesterday in their win over EMU at the Chrysler Center. It's quick takeaways. As expected and not surprising, Trey McKinney's a dude. 21 points. He came out of the gate early, and you can tell he's a focal point of the offense. Ellie Cadeau is the floor general. 10 points, 8 assists, 7 rebounds, all-around game for Ellie Cadeau. The known quantities of this team, the starting backcourt. You had Ricky Liburd starting in the backcourt yesterday. He ended up playing about 10 and a half minutes. He's on a pitch count as he's coming off of an injury, and they're playing without Roddy Gale. I'll get to that in a moment. But they were playing without Roddy Gale, so he didn't start. But then JP Estrella and Mustafa Cham started in the front court. JP can step out and hit shots. Mustafa Cham is the imposing presence as we expected. He had 4 blocks in the game. He had, 5 points, 5 rebounds, 11 points. He is hits free throws. He is a presence in the paint. And when Roddy becomes available, which again I'll get to in a moment, that starting lineup is going to be as good a starting lineup as anybody has in America. Between experience and talent, Michigan's starting lineup is going to be as good as anybody's in America. And then the question is, what's behind those guys? And so Ricky Liburd coming off of the injury, he's on a pitch count, but he's going to be one of those guys you're counting on to be in the rotation in the backcourt. Kenny Nolan played some minutes off the bench as the backup point guard. And so expecting things out of him, and you only need to get, he played 13 plus minutes. That's, you need, depending upon the game, you only need maybe a handful of minutes. In most games, Ellie Cadeau is going to end up playing maybe 32 minutes a game, which means there's 8 backup point guard minutes available. So you tell Kenny, go out there and give me your best 8 minutes. Maybe it turns into 12. Maybe it turns into 6. Depends on the situation of each game. But he's going to have that role of being a backup point guard. And sometimes you're going to want to maybe give him a few extra minutes and have two ball handlers on the floor because Cadeau can play off the ball and shoot the basketball. And so those guys can play in the backcourt together at times. So you'll give a few extra minutes here to Kenny Nolan, again, a part of that backcourt rotation. Get him comfortable playing at the Big Ten level. It might take him a little bit. I think the guy that most people are talking about is Quinn Costello. He was 4 of 8 from long range. The kid can flat out shoot. Now he's got to continue to physically get thicker, get bigger, and, you know, he's just a freshman. But he is going to be a difference maker for this team. Joseph Hartman has an opportunity to be a difference maker for this team. Jalen Reed played, as I mentioned, 13 minutes. And just to see him coming, playing his first action, he's coming off an Achilles injury. So just a lot of excitement around the squad. Again, starting with the starting lineup, but no Roddy Gale. So Mike Boynton said after the game that his induction order needs to be amended to address his participation in Summer League, and they hope that'll be the that'll happen in the next couple days, and that he'll be able to play in the game on Friday night. Kenny Nolan's injunction includes that language, so he is able to play right now. So just waiting for the final stuff from the court for Roddy Gale, and then he should be good to go to be able to play. And then just the back of my mind, once you get all these things in place, just that there is no turning of this order between now and April. And then you just move on and don't worry about it. And so because Roddy being a part of this team is going to be a really important part of this team. But a really good opening night, or really, I guess, opening afternoon to get your feet wet for the Maize and Blue. Sorry to Billy D. Over there at EMU. It's his team's first opportunity to get their feet wet as well. Hopefully they learned a bunch of stuff and the Eagles can build on that as well. But the Michigan men's basketball team, they play their first exhibition. They win it yesterday and they play their next one coming up Friday night at Chrysler. So it should be a really fun weekend here in Ann Arbor. And it's a huge weekend for Michigan athletics. And I'm not necessarily talking about Michigan Penn State, big game for Michigan football. I'm not necessarily talking about Michigan's exhibition basketball game, but another chance to get some good work in. The biggest game of the weekend, or biggest games of the weekend, might be the Michigan hockey team heading west and heading out to the Mile High City, because the Michigan hockey team is at Denver on Friday night and Saturday night. That is number one Denver, number two Michigan in a massive early regular season hockey series. You don't get a ton of these, but this is an unbelievable hockey series this coming Friday and Saturday nights. And so excited about the an opportunity for the Michigan hockey programs. Of course, on Friday, you can hear that game right here on the Big 1050 WTK. And then on Saturday, the game will be on 1290 WLBY. So there is that that coming up on Saturday, because we'll be in post game on Saturday from the Michigan football matchup against Penn State. But a huge, huge, huge game for the Michigan hockey, or series for the Michigan hockey team this weekend. Just something to put on your radar as we get to the actually, there are also other things to put on your radar this weekend. Shout out to Naz Hillman, former Michigan women's basketball star. She and her Atlanta Dream teammates have reached the WNBA finals, which start this week, or which are I guess they start this weekend. And so good luck to Naz and the Dream, and that is pretty sweet. As Naz continues her run with the Atlanta Dream, a really valuable member. Some great write-ups on Naz lately and her contributions to the Dream, not always in the box score, but always a major impact. The heart and soul of that Atlanta Dream team. Does that surprise anybody? No. Because that's Naz Hillman. We have a lot to get to. As I said, we're going to hear from the guys on the Steady Dropping Dimes crew coming up. Sam Webb with his guys, Vance Bedford. He's in the conversation first, and then Daniel Horton joins the conversation. A lot of Michigan football talk with those guys. And we'll also get to the mayor of Michigan Twitter, Scott Bell. He's at around 8:50, but coming up on the other side of the break, we are going to hear from Michigan men's basketball coach Mike Boynton Jr. following yesterday's exhibition win over EMU. So we'll get to that next here on the Michigan Insider on the Big 1050 WTKA, online at thebig1050.com.
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0: 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It's game week. First chances to win Bud Light Vintage Lounge passes will be coming up very soon, I promise. Very soon. Right now, though, we're going to continue with the basketball conversation. Yesterday, the Michigan men's basketball team had an exhibition victory over EMU at the Chrysler Center after the game yesterday. We heard from head coach Mike Boynton Jr. in his first chance his first game. I know it's an exhibition game, but still his first game as the head man of the Wolverines. So after the game, he spoke to the media. He talked about Roddy Gale. He talked about a few other things. So here is Mike Boynton Jr. from after the game yesterday, now here on the Michigan Insider on the Big 1050 WTKA.
1: What jumps out as you look over the box score?
2: Nothing's super specific. I would say I was really pleased with our guys' attention to trying to play the way we've practiced for, the better part of the summer. Oftentimes, especially with younger guys, you worry that you practice one way all summer, but they've heard the hype about what they're supposed to do, and they go out and play in a way that's kind of anti what you've done, taking shots that maybe we don't practice or don't necessarily play. But I thought for the most part our guys played the way that we've practiced and played the style that we want to play. We obviously weren't great at it, but we did some really good things, and there's a lot of things we need to coach better and build off.
1: Offensively, is that most going to, looked like a lot of pick and roll with Elliott and Mustafa and just spacing.
2: That's going to probably be one of the main gravity points of our offense is those two guys with some shooting around them and figuring out how teams will counter that specific action. And we obviously didn't go very deep into our playbook today, but that'll be a pretty good staple of it. It's more the pace. I think we were pretty active defensively. We talked about it the other day. We're not as imposing at the rim, I think that stood out to me. But we did force a lot more turnovers than we normally had the last few years. So we'll kind of see how much of a balance we can find between protecting the rim with shot blocking and then Mustafa versus being more disruptive and causing more havoc on the perimeter.
1: Make sure that you use Izzy and Finn for the microphone. Just raise your hand. Anthony?
3: You started Quinn in the second half with JP and Mustafa. What do you like about that look and how those guys complement each other?
2: Obviously part of it was Ricky's, minute restriction currently coming back from his just hip situation. We think he'll be fine, but we're just taking it really slow, trying to build up to the game. But I think he just, with any lineup, he just gives you great gravity at the three-point line. It's if you're supposed to tag in a pick and roll that Mustafa and Elliott are in, it makes you second guess that. Certainly his size and his ability to offensive rebound force as well gives us another dynamic. He's a weapon. There's a weapon out there at 6'10 that can really shoot the ball, and so he gets it off quick. The one no dip one he had late was encouraging because I think he just showed his awareness, right? He couldn't take as much time. He missed it badly, but it's something we're going to watch tomorrow and try to figure out how to get that thing a little bit more accurate.
1: Thank you.

0: That play that you guys ran off the tip, getting Mustafa involved with the alley-oop, was that something that you guys kind of wanted to set the tone with going into the game, or just something that you might have seen on tape?
1: I mean, not necessarily from Eastern. There's not a whole lot of tape on this particular Eastern team. As much as just our team, our staff studies everything. Mustafa, I think, was second in the country in winning tips last year. I think behind Ernest Uday from Miami. I think Adai was only like fifth or sixth. So we thought this is something we could try to explore. So that's what I came from.
2: Coming out the half, you guys seemed much more succinct in the front court, whether it be Chom drawing fouls more often, Quinn making those threes. What did you guys address in halftime, and how did you see it play out in the second half?
1: I think we just talked about finding better rhythm. Obviously, that was the first time those guys played in this building with our game uniforms on in front of people. So there's naturally, I would have been shocked if we played anywhere close to a flawless first half. I thought we'd be pretty choppy. Thought we have probably a little bit more disconnection and screening and timing of cuts and stuff like that. Even though we played, this setting is different. Obviously, at halftime, I was encouraged because we talked about some things, and then we came out and we executed a lot better offensively. So this shows this team's able to take in information and then apply it pretty quickly, and that's certainly encouraging moving forward.
3: Andrew?
4: Mike, what is Roddy's status right now?
1: So, obviously, I mean, all this stuff is fairly nuanced. His injunction order didn't address his participation in Summer League. Simple as that. And so there needs to be an amendment added to the injunction that says this includes not having anything to do with his participation in Summer League, which we hope will be in the next couple days.
4: I guess you anticipate that happening, and then.
1: Yeah, I mean, I don't. You know, obviously, we're not involved in the judicial process ourselves, but obviously, we talked to his attorneys and representatives. It felt like it was maybe just an oversight, and something that obviously him and Kenny in a fairly same boat. Kenny's has the wording in it, and Roddy's doesn't. So that was why the discrepancy happened today.
5: Quinn Costello shot 4 for 8 from three, just on the team. Can you talk about what you thought you saw out of him, especially in that second half?
1: Just aggression. He looked confident. I mean, he looked like a kid who felt like he belonged out there, and that's something we certainly need. I mean, we've talked it a number of times this summer that, you know, he's a guy who brings a unique aspect to our team, probably in terms of just a pure, you know, on-the-move shooter. I mean, Will Chetta was pretty good. Will Chetta wasn't as good shooting on the move. And he obviously brought different things to the table defensively, energy. Quinn as a catch and shoot guy, as a guy who can, again, put defenses in tough spots in three-man actions with Elliot and Trey, and either Trey or Elliot and Mustafa, or Trey and Mustafa in certain pick and roll situations. It's going to be something that you see a lot of.
3: Labor?
6: Hey, Mike. McKinney, you know, was scoring at all three levels today. How green of a light do you as a staff give him?
1: I mean, within reason, right? He has as green a light as you can have, but there's also a responsibility that comes with that. So I don't expect him to, but if it's abused and we start taking bad shots or shots that aren't high quality or shots within our offense, then we'll have to have a conversation. I don't expect him to do that, knowing his character and that he wants to win, first and foremost. But he doesn't have a whole lot of restrictions from our coaching staff.
3: Anybody have anything else?
7: Just if you could elaborate on Mustafa's versatility on both sides of the ball, just the way it gets in the mind of an offensive player when you're scoring. And I mean, he's putting the ball on the deck.
1: Yeah.
7: Some nice passes.
1: Yeah, I mean, again, you'll see it as we go along. We talked about it the other day. Like, he has a little bit of the five guys we've coached. He can handle it a little bit. Not as quite as good as Danny, but probably better than like Adai or Marez. He's got Adai's size, just probably a little bit more athletically in terms of lateral movement, vertically moving. And then he can shoot the basketball. I mean, we're very comfortable with him shooting a three that he shot late. Most of the time, he's going to rather that than his mid-range turnaround. We're trying to discourage that one a little bit more. But he has a lot of ability, and that kid's going to make a great impact on our team on both ends of the court because he also plays really hard, is really active. You know, his rim runs is going to draw gravity to put teams in a position where most teams send a guard back defensively. If he can get down the floor fast and post up a guard. Now there's an overreaction there, and you know, now we can space the floor with guys who can shoot the ball. So delightful to coach. He's a joy to be around. He brings great energy every single day, and another kid who came here because he wanted to be a part of winning.
3: Okay, coach.
4: Oh, you don't mind. Sorry. Nope. Just the fact that there's three exhibition games, what is your thoughts on that? And playing one here on October 11th.
1: Yeah, I love it. I play one once a week once we start a practice. I mean, I think it's just good for the game. I think it's good for the product as the season starts. Hopefully these will kind of knock out some wrinkles and we'll screw up a lot of things. And then, you know, hopefully on November 2nd, we're even more prepared to be closer to the best version of ourselves, which obviously we hope won't happen until later in the year. But, you know, we weren't doing this at all a few years back. We're just doing close scrimmages and we're controlling it. I think getting these guys out there in front of a crowd and playing a game with referees, like, is just a different element of experience that these guys gain.
8: It makes too much sense to have exhibition games before you start a season. The only sport I think left that doesn't is college football. Division 1A college football might be the last one. That was Mike Boynton Jr. following Michigan's exhibition game yesterday against EMU. They play another exhibition game this coming Friday night to be a part of the big Maize and Blue weekend here in Ann Arbor. Of course, this coming Friday night, it's Michigan versus Oregon State at the Chrysler Center in men's basketball. And then on Saturday, we have Michigan and Penn State on the gridiron. The Wolverines looking to bounce back after a couple of losses in Big Ten play, looking for their first Big Ten win of the season. What we know is going to happen, there's going to be a great pregame party. Who wants to join us on Saturday? You're going to be the first winner of the week. Be caller number 7 at 734-998-1050. 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
8: 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Congratulations to Rick, the first winner of the week, to join us inside the Bud Light Fitters Lounge this Saturday. Don't worry, plenty of chances for you to join us. We're going to have a great time on Saturday, leading up to Michigan versus Penn State. And we now get back to the football conversation here on the show. It's now time for Steady Drop and Dime. Sam and his guys, it's Vance Bedford sitting in one seat right now. We also have Daniel Horton, of course, as a part of Steady Drop and Dimes. And they're diving deep into the Michigan football, the Michigan offense, the Bryce Underwood, all those conversations that we've been having. Sam and his guys got into that conversation as well. Vance had a lot to say, so he's first up. So here are Sam Webb and Vance Bedford, and then Daniel Horton will join the conversation as well. Steady Dropping Dimes, talking Michigan football here on the Michigan Insider on the Big 1050 WTKA.
18: Vance, the people have been asking for you. I told you that Vance needed to say he needs some family time. We done had you all this time. Between Maggie and your pops, you need to spend some family time. You couldn't come with us every week, so people want to know what you're up to, how you doing.
19: Man, I'm doing well. I was down in Houston earlier in the year with my dad. He stayed with me for about a week. He's 94 years old, and he's still kicking strong. And I'm back here in Colorado right now. I work with FCA, Fellowship of Christian Athletes, over at local high school. And I go over there twice a week, and I go to home games, talk to the kids, that type of thing. So I'm really enjoying myself, just trying to uplift kids and be mentors to them and mentors to coaches. And right now, our little team is 6-0 with a big game this Friday. They say, Coach, you coming to the game? I say, I don't travel anymore, so I won't be going to the game. I'll watch it on television. But all is well here in Loveland, Colorado.
18: Well, Vance, as we welcome Daniel back in, your fans are here, man. Hey, I said Vance going to be on. They say, oh, hell. Oh, let's go. The GOAT is back. Vance, Coach Vance. Vance, what, oh, man. Yeah, they was frozen. Say, oh, my guy Vance is here. Vance, they love you, man.
19: I think Daniel throws him again. Daniel here is not moving on the screen, so he must be locked out.
18: Yeah, Daniel, you froze it again, man. We got to get you on a better connection. So we're going to go ahead and get started. So it's not like just because you ain't on the show that we don't communicate. And I don't know. I know I'm not a coach, Vance, but I just feel like I kind of my vision is shaped by all you coaches. Right. But I kind of feel like I start to see things like Vance see them.
19: You're in trouble.
18: I kind of think that Vance's influence kind of bleeds in. And so you've been saying a lot, Vance, and all what everybody's saying makes some sense to me. But a lot of what you say makes the most sense. So before you get started, I will just preface your commentary this way. To players and coaches who watch and listen to this, check your feelings at the door. check your feelings at the door. I tell this story all the time. My man Clint called me up. He's like, hey, man, Vance don't like my DBs. I said, Clint. I said, Clint, hey, man, you can't take it personal. Vance step into the show like he's in the meeting room with you. So if you call him, he's going to say the same thing to you and say to you, remember Mike Barrett's dad? Mike Bear's dad, he's like, hey, man, he don't like my son. I said, hold up. That ain't it. You know, Vance is just, he talking about the players and talking to the players like it's a meeting room. So to players and to coaches, when you watch this, can't take it personal because a lot of what Vance said will help. I ain't saying he going to give you the total gospel, but he ain't going to steer you wrong. With that, Vance, all right, give me your take on Michigan this season. And your take on Michigan in this last game against Minnesota?
19: I got to start off with this. As a football coach, I've been 1-11. I've been 12-0, two national championships. So I've been good, bad, and everything in the middle. I've been very disappointed in the performance of Michigan overall this year. And as I look at them, they're playing really good defense at times. I listened to Coach English when they lost the Iowa game about the personal foul that helped them go ahead. Iowa win that game. That was lack of discipline. That's a look at me mentality. Ron was right on point with that. But then going back to the Iowa game, you talk about that drive. I'm still trying to figure out with 2 seconds on the clock, why you playing two men? It wasn't a player. It was the coach. Ron kind of hinted to that, but I'm going to be real. I'm not making that call. I'm not putting a guy in one-on-one. So I've seen a little bit of everything. I've seen some player issues, some coaching calls, a variety of things. And Coach Willingham, he's an outstanding football coach. I mean, Urban Meyer, who I worked with at the University of Florida, he said that's one of the best coaches he's ever worked with. So my first thing is I want to give props to him. They got a quality coach. But across this country right now, I don't want to hear about, well, the team isn't gelling. Well, you got NIL and transfer. Everybody across the country bringing in 30 to 50 new players every year. Look at Indiana. My man bringing in 50 new players every year, and he's winning. Why is he winning? So, Sam, what are we on offense? We're going to go there. What are we? Now, I've been hitting you up. What are we going to run down here? We got Marsh, who, in my opinion – last year was a good running back. You go out and sign the best running back in the country. Why is he running to the West Coast and the East Coast, not going north and south? And I hear Al yesterday talking about, well, they are running downhill. He gave us numbers. Then in the second half of the conversation, said, well, last year we got in pistol and went downhill. So, Al, which one is it, Al? Are we running downhill or we're not? No, we're not running downhill. I'm watching the game. We are not running downhill. So my question to you is this. What are we offensively? We have two big physical backs. They look like average backs. So last week I texted, I was like, I didn't say they're average backs. They look like average backs because what we are doing with them, there's a difference. They're very talented, but I can't see what they're doing. And first of all, I want to talk about the quarterback. I heard so many conversations about the quarterback, different podcasts. And I hear people say, well, I got this information from ABCD. Boy, you got a quit line. You ain't getting no information. First of all, the kid is very talented. Now, I coached against Cam Newton. I was on a team with Cam Newton. I coached against VY. He's not either one of those guys. That's number one. So let's not try to run him like them. I was on the same football team, number one. I coached against Tim Tebow when I was at Michigan. We beat them. Then I was on the same team with Tim Tebow. He's not Tim Tebow. So let's not make him out something he isn't. He's a 6'5 guy who's athletic with a certain skill sets. He probably throws a ball as well or better than any of the three guys I just mentioned. We are not putting that guy, in my opinion, I'm a retired coach. I'm out of coaching for 10 years, so I'm like everybody else. I don't know nothing at all. But what is the strength of this kid? Put him in a position where you can use his talents. And secondly, our offensive line is average as a $3 bill. That's number one. Okay, we are very average. It's like we can't knock anybody off the ball, but we should better do something. They did it last year, but we can't do it this year. What's missing? As a coach coming in, you have to play to the strengths of what the kids can do and not what you like to call. I was on a team, we went 1-11. We had this NFL coach came to Colorado State. He said, I was with the Saints. We led the league in rushing defense. We ran this certain, it's called Will Bullis cover 2. 3-4 defense, you angling playing cover 2. Our kids couldn't do that. But he was going to prove a point that they could. Sam, do you know we won one ball game? We wasn't the kids. We were very talented, but we were better than one win. So as coaches, we stuck up to Jordan. We really did. So my question to this coaching staff, I know what your strength is. I know the successes you had at other places, but look at your talent. What can they do? Adjust your coaching to what they can do until you get the kids to fit what you can do. And that's what I'm not saying. I'm saying, well, I did this in the past. I had success. Well, it didn't fit these kids. I got two big physical backs, baby. I'm getting down here with them cats in some form of fashion. If I got to go put them in pistol, as Al said they did last year, Sam, guess what we're going to be in? Pistol. Now, I'm listening to Al. He broke numbers down about they in Rhino 20 times where they got a
18: 27 out of 52 or 53 snaps.
19: Excuse my offense. Why in the hell we in Rhino? You hear what Ron English said? What did Ron say? I hope you in Rhino because now you don't have a bunch of threats. I'm going to load the box. I'm going to heat you up. But guess what just happened in Minnesota? They got in Rhino 27 times, but they got heated up 27 times. You ask them for trouble. And then we talk about, well, they don't throw it down the middle of the field. Well, how can you throw it down the middle of the field? You got a tackle player tight end. He's no threat. You have all kind of issues everywhere. And like I said before, they can't fire me right now. I'm in my basement in Lubbock, Colorado. Get the hell out of Rhino. It's not working. And the next thing is, like you got me started, why in the hell we a Wildcat? I got a Wildcat quarterback that's 6'5", 225 pounds. And we can't get a first down, so they in goal line defense because we're a Wildcat. We are not in the Big 12. We are not in the Mountain West. This is Big 10. Hit them in the mouth when it counts. What are we doing, Sam? What are we doing? I got two back. I got one back, was the number one back in the country, and we didn't walk it. No, I'm not doing that, Sam. I'm not doing that. That's just me talking. I mean, so as you know, I'm not political. I never have been. My mouth has got me in trouble many times, and guess what? I just keep on moving forward, as Al said. Keep moving forward. I keep moving forward. Hey, Sam, I'm brushing off my back. I want to know right now, with them two big physical backs we got, what do they do well? What does the quarterback do well? Get him off the spot. Al hit it on point. Move him. But what people are doing right now, they're bringing people off the edge, say, his best throws is when he can get on the edge. I'm not going to let him get on the edge. Okay, let's go to three-step drop. Now I hear Al say, well, Minnesota, they ran this 3-eye defense. In other words, they're bringing six, 283 deep. I've done that. Michigan State had a great run about 5 years doing that.
18: What yeah, he's talking about Narduzzi. The Narduzzi stuff.
19: Yeah, I mean, yeah. Great scheme, but you know what beat that? Three-step drop. Three-step drop beat that because you can't stop it. Okay, the next thing is vertical routes and getting all your hands quick. Screens also beat it. Getting on the edge also beats it. So at halftime, in this previous ball game against Minnesota, they had to be running that defense in the first half, right? Well, where were the adjustments in the third quarter when you got three snaps in the third quarter? What are we doing? What are the adjustments, Sam? Now, maybe I don't have the 22 video maybe that other coaches have. I saw no adjustments to attack that scheme. Now, was this the first game they ever did that scheme in, Sam? Do you know? Or have they been doing previously? I'm going to say because of what we did not do, this was the first time they had ever run that defense in the history of college football. What do you think?
18: I think.
19: Was that the first time that they ever run that scheme? It had to be because we did not do anything to attack that doggone defense. Now let's go to the defense. The defense has played great. If a game is 60 minutes and let's say it's split 30 minutes apart, the defense in every ball game has probably played outstanding football for out of 30 minutes, 25 minutes. So somewhere in that 5-minute period, they fall apart. Every single ball game somewhere. Let's go to Iowa, okay? I'm thinking a game over with 91 yards, Iowa hadn't pissed a drop.
18: All of a sudden, what's up, Jay Lou? Jerry was so hey, they come out and go fast, man.
19: Sam.
1: Mississippi's finest. Yards,
19: but I'm finna go upstairs. I'm finna go get me some orange juice and stuff. This game over. They got no chance. How do we get a personal foul? Because the receiver going to the game said Michigan DB can't cover us. It's an incomplete pass, and we're going to bump a guy with a personal foul, keep a drive going. That is selfishness. Ron was right. Ron was hot about that. He was right, but you know what? That comes back to coaches getting on these guys. We can't have that. We cannot do that. And we've had too much of that. Again, if you got 30 minutes on defense somewhere, we play 25 minutes and not good football, outstanding football, but then 5 minutes. 5 minutes, we're going to find some way to screw it up to cause some issues. Okay, now, against Oklahoma. Well, we pounding on you. They come out in the third quarter, right? They've made some adjustments on offense. They're going to bunch. It's like we had never seen bunch. We playing man-to-man. They go right down the field and score a touchdown. We got two guys right on. So we're a man-to-man team, but you don't know how to prepare yourself to play bunch, how to play stack. Well, that's how you beat man-to-man and see how people adjust. 5 minutes in every ball game, probably should have lost the first ball game. They had a 10-minute drive in the third quarter. That got nothing to do with no Bryce Young, no running back, no. Again, like I said, in every ball game now, somewhere we do that defensively. So, and I listened to Ron talk. Ron gave everybody basically this week on defense B's and B minuses. It's about right. Because when you got to play as much as they play, you're going to wear out. That last touchdown that they had in this previous ball game, them cats were tired. They had two misdirection plays and two plays up because of misdirection. They had an end zone because they over-pursued, because they were tired, and they're just like, you know, well, we can't get this game done. So mentally, they were defeated, and they gave a cheap touchdown. So, Sam, I know I covered a lot of stuff, but you ain't seen them. Everybody out there, forgive me, but I'm just calling a spade because I'm frustrated for the kids and the coaches there because I love Michigan so much. I really do. And so you got 2 weeks right now. So my thing, you got 2 weeks. What are we offensively, defensively, and special teams? How do we correct the mistakes that we are making right now in all three phases? Because 10 years from now, when they look back on this, they're not going to say that Bryce Young didn't do this or the offensive line didn't do this. They're going to say, this was our record. That's who you are, period. It's just that simple. So as we come together as a football team and quit listening to all the outside noise, all the different podcasts, all the different geniuses about, well, I spoke to certain such and such, you're getting third-hand information. That means from the initial word to the third one, it's something totally different right now. No one knows what's going on behind closed doors but that football team. It's just that simple. So that team needs to come together. First of all, I'm talking to my captains. Captain, I'm bringing you in right now. or you got a leadership board, we got to sit down and talk. And then I'm bringing in the team. Then I'm having my coaches meeting with their position group, meet with them individually. We're going to come to a certain understanding about what we're going from here and how we get there. And then when it's all said and done, as a football coach, I'm going to tell you this is what we're going to do. I'm giving you a voice, but you don't have a voice. This is how we're going to make this thing right. This is how we're going to win the next ball game and the next ball game and the next ball game. And we need to see some of that, Sam.
18: Yeah.
19: Otherwise, you're going to lose 2-3 more ball games if we don't correct these problems.
8: 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Sam Webb, Daniel Horton's going to join that conversation as well. And, of course, Vance Bedford is telling it how it is. And so we'll get more with Sam, Vance, and Daniel on the other side of the break as we continue here on the Michigan Insider on the Big 1050 WTKA online at thebig1050.com.
20: Cook and White Heating and Cooling Newsroom. I'm Renee Vitale. President Trump says that the U.S. has reached a deal with Russia to secure large shipments of diesel fuel in an effort to ease high energy costs ahead of next month's midterm elections. Trump announced that Russian President Vladimir Putin agreed to immediately send more than 300,000 tons of diesel with additional shipments planned in the coming weeks. The agreement marks a major reversal of longstanding U.S. efforts to isolate Moscow over its war in Ukraine. The move drew swift criticism from Ukrainian President Volodymyr Zelensky and congressional Democrats who argue that the deal could help fund Russia's war effort. The Treasury Department has also temporarily eased sanctions on Russian diesel exports, although energy experts say that the agreement may have only a limited impact on fuel prices in the U.S. Chelsea police say that a bomb was safely removed from the Speedway gas station on Main Street near Old U.S. 12 Friday morning after employees reported a possible pipe bomb around 7:30 a.m. Officers arrived and found an item resembling an explosive device, prompting a temporary shutdown of the area while the Michigan State Police Bomb Squad responded. Authorities later confirmed that the item was an explosive device and safely removed it. No suspect or motive has been announced. And finally, flu season is getting an early start with cases already reported in Wayne, Oakland, and Washtenaw counties. Health officials are watching for signs of increased spread as temperatures drop and more people spend time indoors. They're encouraging residents to get their annual flu shots, practice good hand hygiene, and stay home when sick to help limit transmission. That's the latest from the Cook and White Newsroom. 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
8: I'm Ira Weintraub with the St. Arbor Sports Update. The Michigan men's basketball team beat Eastern Michigan 87-62 yesterday in exhibition action at the Chrysler Center. Sophomore Trey McKinney led all players with 21 points. Michigan's second of three preseason games is Friday night when Mike Boynton Jr.'s Wolverines host Oregon State at 7 o'clock at the Chrysler Center. The Michigan men's basketball regular season tips off Monday, November 2nd versus Oakland at Chrysler. The Michigan women's basketball team plays an exhibition game on October 29th at Chrysler before opening their regular season on Thursday, November 5th versus UConn at the Chrysler Center. The second-ranked Michigan hockey team, after a sweep over Alaska Anchorage over the weekend at Yosice Arena, will be on the road for the first time this season this upcoming weekend when Brandon Nerado's Wolverines will be in the Mile High City to face reigning national champion and number one Denver Friday night at 8 o'clock Eastern time and Saturday night at 7 o'clock Eastern. The 3-2 Michigan football team, following their bye weekend, returns to the field this Saturday when Kyle Whittingham's Wolverines host Penn State at 3:30 at Michigan Stadium. 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This week's Big Ten football schedule kicks off Friday night. Purdue hosts Washington at 8 o'clock. Then also on Saturday, 4th-ranked Indiana hosts 5th-ranked Ohio State at noon. Michigan State hosts 25th-ranked Northwestern at noon. 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
21: Jayden Daniels made an explosive return to the field, putting the team on its back with over 300 total yards and two rushing scores. But all that came crashing down when on the final play of the game and zero timeouts, Daniels fell on the turf and allowed the clock to expire in field goal range, ending the Commanders and Giants game in a 27-27 tie. I'm Drake Toll.
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0: 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More chances for you to win Bud Light Victor's Lounge passes coming up in a little bit, but right now, back to steady dropping dimes. Sam Webb, Daniel Horton, and Vance Bedford talking Michigan football, the conversations we're all having. Sam is having it with Daniel and Vance. We're going to get back to that right now. Here are Sam, Vance, and Daniel here on the Michigan Insider on the Big 1050 WTKA.
1: Daniel? Hey, man, sometimes you got to sit back and just, you know, learn. Listen and learn. I think that's what we just did for a good 10 minutes with old Vance. He had a lot to say.
2: I got
1: to
2: apologize.
1: Don't apologize. Hey, man. That's what we got you on here for. People like, hell, sure. I need to hear that. Daniel, I'm curious your thoughts, man. I mean, from the player and coaching perspective, you've seen it from both sides. You've been a top player, a guy with a lot of pressure on you, a guy who at some time maybe struggled, a guy who at one time maybe didn't feel like coaching staff was putting you in the right position, times where, hey, you weren't doing your part. Weigh in on what you think of Michigan so far.
3: Man, it's been, you know, like everybody else, has been a little tough to watch at times, right? It's been up and down, and you can see, like you said, speaking specifically with Bryce Underwood, you can see his confidence waver. You know, and part is because he can feel the coaches don't really have confidence in him either, right? He walks off the field, you see the exchange with the coach where the coach decides to, you know, take the ball out of his hands. And, you know, for a guy who's always been the guy from right here, he's been the guy since he was 6, 7, 8 year old football, right? He's been the guy his whole life. So to be in this moment where, and you know, there's doubts or questions about his ability or his ability to produce when that's never been the question ever before with him, it's kind of, I know for him, puts him in a weird mental space, but that's where you have to trust the work that you put in, right? Continue to work, continue to grind, stay in the film room, keep that connection with your receivers or whoever, you know, however that works within football, you know, stay connected with your teammates and your coaches as much as you can and continue to grind and work. He's a 19-year-old sophomore, right? Like, what do we think the money was going? We talked about this last year. The money doesn't speed up the process. The process takes what it takes, no matter if you play quarterback, the cornerback, or whatever. Getting paid coming into college doesn't automatically make you a better player or eliminate the process you need to go to become a really good college player. So I think that's A, right? And from a coaching standpoint, like I'm a coach. If you can only coach one system and only coach one type of player and only coach one way, you aren't a very good coach. I don't care what your track record says or whatever. If you come to a situation and you have more talent than you've ever had before and you can't figure it out because I'm stuck in my ways, I want to play a certain way, this is what I do as a coach, man, you're not the right guy for Michigan. I don't know what that looks like as far as them changing that again. Better football is not my expertise. Like I said, we just listen to coach. But from having worked with young athletes before, you have to pour into them and give them confidence and put them in positions for them to be successful, see themselves have success and build that confidence whether it's a play-to-play basis or practice-to-practice basis or whatever that may be. You have to build, like, if you see your quarterback or your point guard is lacking confidence and you've invested in him and you're pouring into him, it's your job to help rebuild his confidence and rebuild his psyche as the adult in the room. So I feel like he's been, to be honest, Bryce has been let down since he stepped foot on campus. No QB coach and all that stuff last year. And then the stuff that he's going through this year, like, as a guy who's been a five-star kid that choked, like, let's be clear. No other five-star QBs that were number one in the country were coming to Michigan. Like, that's not that. How many times that happened, Sam? Right? You have number one guy in the country, just like when I chose Michigan at a time where probably one of the McDonald's All-Americans choosing Michigan at that time. Right? I think we have a duty as a community, as a program, to not ensure his success because a lot of it falls on him, but to give him every opportunity and try to remove as many obstacles and put him in the best situations possible for him to be successful. If you want to get more guys like him, right, y'all can throw him in the trash bin now after however many games, and he'll go, like I saw your show, somebody say he'll go to Oregon and win the Heisman. I believe that. I believe he's going to come good, whether it's at Michigan or somewhere else. So, hey, man, You can throw him in a trash bin now and say what you want about him, but that kid is going to be he's been special his entire life. I believe he's going to prove that he's special eventually.
1: So I want you to weigh in on a specific topic, because here's what I don't do. All right. We make it a point to critique everything, players and coaches. And I feel comfortable doing that because it's never personal and we always fair. Listen, for Bryce, I think the unfair thing is people talking about his IQ and his work ethic like that's misplaced.
3: Hold on, Sam. Stop there, Sam. That is something that is something that's been historically said about black QBs. Just like Ward, when he had his issue, he became incompetent. Just like Juwan became incompetent all of a sudden when he had his struggles. It's always a question of the mental aspect of that person. You didn't hear that when Davis Warren was the quarterback and he was struggling and throwing for 125. Or 90 yards per game. Now all of a sudden, Bryce can't read defenses, or his mental acumen it comes into question. All of a sudden, that really bothers me as a former athlete. I can't stand that. That really bothers me. I'm sorry to cut you off.
2: I don't like that.
1: So Vance, let me set you up. Okay. Let me set you up, because that part is unfair. The dude, you talk to people, even players. I mean, even in the link text, like it ain't him work. What the amount of work he puts in. And it ain't that he ain't bright. Vance, what I see when I watch him, because he does have an issue, and an issue that is existential for him as a quarterback here. Like, you got a decision to make as a coach once you give him the tools to see if he can, you know, but I put him in the right position. When the heat gets thick, can he maintain, or can you get him to regain composure? So I'll give you an example. The Drake Lindsey, the guy from Minnesota, threw two big interceptions in the first half. One of them was a pick six, right? And so they go into the halftime locker room with the guy who was going to be the QB coach at Michigan, Mike Shula, right? He was going to be the QB coach at Michigan. He did the day the stuff went down with Sharon, he was getting hired, right? But he's Lindsey. Hey, man, everybody thought, like, this dude just threw two big interceptions. He's going to lose us the game. What do they do, Vance? They come out, they getting the ball out of his hands quick. They throwing it to the running backs. Like, you give him the tools. Now, if you give him the tools and he still can't do it, which might be the case, maybe he just can't handle the heat. But you at least got to give him the tools to figure that out, is my point. And so I look at you and I say, you look at the tools around him and you keep talking about Rhino. I want to ask you the same question that I asked Ron. Attack Rhino. You see Rhino on the field half the time. Tell me what Vance Befford is doing.
4: For me personally, I work with Ron. Ron's going to blitz you. I'm being honest with you. Ron was going to bring the heat. That's first of all. And second thing is, we're going to play quarters. He's not worried about the tight end. So now the outside receiver was double. I mean, you made my job easier because you only have three deep threats right now. You have simplified my game plan, and you made it a lot simpler for my defensive backs to go play football. So you're limited in the pass game when you do that, which also limits your quarterback as far as where you can go with the football. Now, everybody's talking, you know, I go to University of Texas. I watch them like I watch Michigan. Arch Manning has struggled the same way. Arch Manning doesn't throw the ball down the middle of the field. Arch Manning against man coverage don't do it. Some of the things that Bryce has gone through, they said the same thing about Arch. The difference is his last name is a Manning. So he changed things. Said the same thing about Vince Young. He had quit one time. They had to get him to come back. He goes on to win a national championship. Mm-hmm. For Bryce, he has to hang in there. And again, what's important are his teammates and his coaches to sell him down. Bryce, what does he do well? Play to his strengths. Don't play to what you as a coach have always done. Play to his strengths. Me as a DB coach, and I came up playing a lot of man. So my thought process is play man, but when I didn't have man corners, guess what I didn't do? I didn't put him in that situation. So we putting Bryce in a situation that he's not comfortable. That's not his fault. What is the strength of Bryce? What is the strength of your running backs? gel that together and make it successful, that means that now Bryce is going to be successful and the team's going to be successful. I don't see that. We're doing things that they did at New Mexico or Utah. That's not what Bryce is. You got two backs. They 220 pounds, give or take. Don't run them east and west. I'm building around that. So there are a lot of things that, in my opinion, watching the game, I'm out of practice. I don't know these coaches. I know what I've seen for the past 4 years at Michigan, the type of backs they have, and the plays they've had success with average quarterbacks, except for JJ. I don't see any of that right now. So Bryce, in my opinion, is not set up to be successful because of what they're asking a young man to do. And as you just said, Minnesota threw two picks. They came back out. They throwing a check down to the back, throwing three-step drops. Like Al said, they running this three-eye coverage. Well, guess what works against three-eye coverage? Three-step and check down to the back. That hurts that coverage. That keeps the chains alive. And work on Urban Meyer. If it was third down and 1-3 with athletic quarterback, I'm not in Rhino. I'm spreading you out. So if it's a running lane, guess what the quarterback always would do? He's going to run for that first down. Guess what he did at Ohio State? He always had an athletic quarterback. So on third down and 1-3, he know he could run. And that's what he did. So you got the same type of quarterback, but you're not putting him in a situation to be successful in those situations.
0: This conversation with Sam Webb, Vance Bedford, and Daniel Horton will continue on the other side of the break. But right now, who wants to join us?
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0: 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Hopefully, it's a bounce-back victory Saturday for the Maize and Blue. 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
1: 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More chances for you to win. Homecoming Saturday, this coming Saturday. Looks like a perfect fall Saturday as of right now. Keep our fingers crossed. Sunny in the 50s after summer days today and tomorrow where it's sunny and in the 80s. Yeah, it's going to get to about 80 degrees today. Crazy. Anyway, let's get back to the football conversation that Sam is having with Vance Bedford and Daniel Horton. Vance is preaching. We're listening. So here is more of Steady Dropping Dimes with Sam, Vance, and Daniel here on the Michigan Insider on the Big 1050 WTKA.
2: Pressure is inevitable. Your quarterback's going to get pressure in the game, even if you're a good protecting team, even if you got a great offense. The quarterback's going to take heat. So they got to figure out, and he has to figure out, what's his process to being able to stay in that fight without losing composure. Because the most vivid example of his lost composure was his last pass.
3: Ooh.
2: Where there's no tomorrow.
3: Oh, timeout. We had two timeouts left. So did he take it to the next game? Come on, Sam. Come on.
4: Hey, Sam.
3: We had two timeouts. Bring him to the sideline. Calm him down. Hey. We had two man last time. We had a three shell. You probably won't get a three shell because of time on the clock. We're going to run this particular play. We're going to sprint you out. We're going to run outside flutter. We're going to move the pocket. We're going to flood the middle of the field. Sam, you had two timeouts. What are you talking about the last throw? The last throw with two timeouts?
2: That's not what you're talking about. I'm not disagreeing.
3: The two timeouts for the layaway. Is a two timeout going to lay away? What are we thinking, Sam?
2: Okay.
3: Man, calm the kid down.
2: Man, I'm with you, bro.
4: Yeah.
2: I'm with you. I just said, hey, give him the two. How do you help him regain composure? You making the point that I've been making. Like, it's your job when he is out of sorts to come up with things that help get him back in frame, right? But just in that moment, to talk about that play, and I had to say this to my Sam, you saying throw to the tight end, throw over the middle. He had a tight end open over the middle. This is my point. That play shows you he had totally lost composure at that point, because it don't matter if you throw an interception right now. I mean, the worst thing you could do is throw the ball out of bounds. You give your man a shot wherever it is on the football field.
3: And but he was gone. You were 2 minute drill in practice. What that young kid was doing now. Poor decision altogether. I get that.
2: Yeah.
3: If I'm in practice, you're teaching the kid, hey, we work on the sideline. This is my amount of time on the clock. But that situation was different. If you never practiced that particular situation, it's fourth down and whatever it was. We need to get a first down. Don't worry about the sideline. We need to get a first down. If that, for a kid that's 19 years old who's never been in that situation, if you have never worked that, he get in the game and that situation occurs, 9 times out of 10, he is going to fail. And that's what happened in the ball game. Mm-hmm. I don't know everybody said the throw was horrendous. I get that. Because I'm in a game and we got one throw. Our quarterback throws it through the upright like he's throwing a field goal. So what are we talking about? I've been there and seen a guy do the same thing. He never gave our guys a chance. He threw it through the upright. Said it was good. So yeah. I've seen those situations. When you don't put a kid in that situation, which now I can promise you they're working on those particular situations. And next time that's not going to happen, but it doesn't happen. Help would just happen. But I'm just saying these things happen more than what you think. Because mm-hmm. If you don't put a guy in that situation, that's called preparation. They don't know what to do when it comes time to do that.
2: Yeah, so I'm curious, you know, what are the things that you would do to work on other than the things that we're talking about? Like, make the environment around him conducive to success or regaining calm from having a plan, like you said, to make the in-game adjustments that when you see things, how they plan you a certain way, in-game adjustments that give him some confidence. Okay, this is what we can do in this situation, right? Or at the end of the game where you know he's mentally fried. Let's bring him to the sideline, make sure we for sure put the ball in play. Like, you can be very intentional about that. You just like,

0: It's wherever you throw it to where you got a guy who can at least get a shot at the football, right? But for him, dealing with the pressure, he's gonna get heat no matter what, Vance. And I'm curious what you can do in practice to help better prepare him for that, outside of, like I said, coming up with these answers or these alternatives, these adjustments that you are so aptly pointing out should have been made. You're absolutely right. But once you make those adjustments and he still gets heat, how do you get him calmed down again if he finds himself in the same situation?
1: A good running game. Al made a point of that. Now, let's not kid ourselves. Right now, we're not running the ball very well, so all the pressure now falls back on the quarterback. When it falls back on the quarterback, it falls on the offensive line. Now, the offensive line has to protect, and the heat is coming. So it's not just Bryce who's feeling the heat. The offensive line is feeling the heat. Because if you can't run the football, and they know you're going to throw the football, and you never throw the ball down the middle of the field, you got a problem. And and Ron may just come and say, well, you can throw it, but a second and 10 – I don't care if it's second and 10 sometimes in the second quarter. I got to make sure that you can't keep cheating your safeties down to eliminate the run game. Mm-hmm. I have to get you out of there. That's part of the game. That's part of coaching. You're not looking at a play. You're looking at the overall game. I'm trying to get to a certain point to open things up. So that means in the first half, now, I'm finna have this thing. I'm finna say safety. You cheating down, I'm finna go over the top. Whether it's incomplete or not, it could be a PI. It could be a holding call. There are a lot of things can happen in that situation, but you got to take shots. So, therefore, it means I have to script plays. You got to throw this no matter what, bro. We think we're going to get either two coverages. We're going to get this or that. It goes there or there. It's just that simple. Go 1-2. And again, guys I coach against like Vince Young or on teams with Tim Tebow and that nature, they weren't reading coverages.
2: Same.
1: 80% of the quarterbacks out there can't read the coverage. Well, he can't read the coverage. 80% of them can't do it, Sam. I watch the University of Texas. Hell, I'm not reading no coverages. Are you serious? So everybody keep talking about that. Get off of that. It's 1-2-1. They're not giving the kid the option to be successful. 1-2, take off and run. Hell, VY, you should do that. Nobody
2: can talk about that. Go ahead. I got a question for you, Coach. That's a great point, right? We just watch these great offenses around the country, whether it's Ohio State or Ole Miss or whoever, these fast-paced, high-octane offenses. How much are the quarterbacks actually reading coverages and making decisions, right? I think because you are or Tennessee or these, where they have, you know, these systems that quarterbacks are putting up these huge numbers, how much are they actually reading defenses?
1: I say if you have 10 teams, I bet three of them are. Okay, let's talk about Ohio State. How you cover Jeremiah Smith, Coach? I would have two guys on him. He came out on the football. Okay, against the University of Texas, they want to play quarters. That man had 140 yards in three quarters. So it's not just him reading the coverage. They got a great player that can make a great play. So now when you're going against that, Daniel, I got to take that guy away so it opens up everything else. Mm. Also, they got a running game to go with it. It's like when Texas has success, the running game is kicking. When they struggle, the running game is not kicking. It falls back on Arch, and Arch not having success. Let's just be for real. The guy that Ole Miss, he can throw the rock. He might actually be reading coverage.
0: Yeah, Trinidad Chaplin.
1: He spread it around now.
2: Another Michigan game.
1: The ball's out quick. I watch Michigan play. The ball's never out quick. I don't know what they're trying to do. And who's the guy? I mean, what are you trying to do? So I don't see any of that. So when you look at that, most people don't read coverages. I've been on a lot of football teams, and I got to be honest. They said, well, my quarterback read this. No, he didn't. I see him in practice every day. Man, you lying like a fly on the wall. He ain't read nothing. It's 1-2-1. Let's be for real. That's what it is. Even in pro football, and I was a coach in the league for 6 years, there's some quarterbacks, when you start disguising things, they struggle because they don't process it as well. So they're taught, I'm here, 1-2, then throw the check, get to the back. We're not throwing check down to our backs. We have two great backs, and I hope Al don't get mad at me. I'm not playing no three running backs. Who's the third guy?
0: Cause though,
1: hey, I know his family loves him to death. He not gonna play. If them two first guys are healthy, he might. You on special teams? I got the top
0: line. You know what? It's funny you say that. I mean, that's an issue. Like in the championship year, they had, man, you think about the scholarship guys they had on special teams. I mean, you know, that's different. That's different now. So, you know, there's a lot to unpack for sure.
1: No, it's not Sam. It's simple. See, people want to make it complicated. They want to blame this. It's everybody's fault. It's not a Bryce Underwood fault. It's not a running back fault. It's not an offensive line fault. It's not a D-line, a DB. It's everybody. It's all the players. It's all the coaches. They need to figure out who we are, come back. This is the University of Michigan. I didn't go there. I had an opportunity to coach there for 5 years. Eric Campbell's one of my best friends. And listen to him talk what Michigan means to him. It means that much, and I still talk to Wood, or Charles Woodson all the time, and what it means to him to be a Michigan man, that what you put into it and what it stands for. I'm not seeing that from these players. Secondly, the coaching staff, who is on that staff that's a Michigan man that can say, this is what we are. That is not there. They are missing that part of who we are as a University of Michigan. And it's showing on the football field. I coached there for 5 years, and them cats had some pride. They had some fight. They had some dog. At times, I don't see that. I know it's a different era. I hadn't coached in a transfer portal like Ron Ennis has and the NIL, and that makes a huge difference. Some of that is lost. But again, Bryce is from the state of Michigan. He understands what that means. He's heard it for his entire life. I don't see that pride. I went to the University of Texas. I got a lot of pride in my alma mater. When they do something wrong, hey, I'm the first one pissed off. But you know what? When they do something right, I'm on the front line, baby. Why? I went to school there. It's that important to me. And I'm going to defend Sarkisian and Arch and those guys because you know what? It's like we family. Now, behind closed doors, I might say A, B, C, D, but publicly, well, they my dogs. It's just that simple. I don't see that kind of fight with that. And Ron, I'm going back to Coach English. He made a point of all these personal fouls. Well, you should not have all of that. Now, all of a sudden, we're seeing more of that. It's the more look what I did instead of look what we did. Remember back in the day, you score a touchdown, the whole offense would get together in the end zone. Now, look what I did. All that's
2: look at me.
1: It meant something. It don't mean anything anymore.
0: Yeah.
2: Hey, Coach. Yeah. I remember when Texas – so I want to speak to, like, Bryce, the impact, because you mentioned Bryce being from Michigan, right? You were there when Texas signed Vince Young when he was the number one player or number one quarterback in the country. I was in Texas at that time as a high school student. I remember what that meant to just the state as a whole to get this kid to choose to stay home and represent the home. And they supported him and backed him even through his struggles until he led them into a national championship. And now, don't get me wrong, he was almost great from day one, but he had his struggles as well, right? So my thing is, you got a kid like Bryce that represents the state of Michigan, is a Michigan kid. Like, support the kid, man. Give him what he needs to be successful, whether you're a fan, a coach, or whatever. Like, this kid, you have to make this work with this kid. Like, let's throw Tommy Carr. That man, kid was playing against Chelsea or Celine or somebody this time last year. Like, he's not the answer either. He's a young kid. He may be really good down the line, but he needs time to develop too. And they're both Michigan kids. Like, put these kids in a position to be successful, man. And it's frustrating to watch. And it's frustrating to hear how Michigan fans talk about Bryce, knowing that he didn't have to come to Michigan. He could have went anywhere in the country and got the same amount of money he got from Michigan or close to it. So, like, man, support the kid. He's gonna come good, man. Kid's an elite talent. So that really bothers me to hear a coach say, where it's not infinite. What's not infinite? We know it's not infinite. He's infinite. He's only going to be here a certain amount of time, for one. He's only got 4 or 5 years of eligibility. So we know it's not infinite. But for you to get in the media and say that, as a coach that's just got here and don't really understand what this kid means to this program and this state, bro. That's to me, that I don't want to say it's incompetent, but it shows a lack of understanding of where you are, where your feet are. So
3: I got to go back to Urban Meyer. Went to University of Florida from Utah. He left Utah where they were 12-0. He had the Heisman Trophy guy. He was the first player chosen in the draft, rather. He goes to University of Florida. He found out the SEC was different from the Mountain West. And he had some dudes. So that second year, he made an adjustment. They go 13-1 with a national championship. This guy's coming from the Big 12, where they run the sideline to sideline, spread you out down to physical conference. You come to Michigan as the head football coach and the staff, you have to adjust to the talent level and the talent level you have to play against. Now, I think they're going through growing pains. Mm-hmm. You got to figure out, you had a quarterback who's very talented who didn't have a quarterback coach last year, so he's behind the eight ball already. He's just been playing on natural ability. So now he gets coaching in the spring, the summer. Now, you have seen certain improvements. I hear Al talk about his footwork. He has certain improvements. But he's still a 19-year-old guy who in high school was by far the best athlete, ran through everybody. Now, he can't do that. He has to make some adjustments. That's where coaching comes into play. Mm-hmm. Develop this kid to understand this is where you are. This is how we're going to build this team around you so you can be successful. But we need you to do A, B, C, and D. So we're going to run the football. We're going to flex and pass. We're going to sprint you out. Sometimes we're going to run you. To me, I'm not going to run no quarterback sweep with him. I got two big backs. Now, I coached against BY. They used to run quarterback power. With no sweep, but quarterback power and counter, it was downhill play for BY. You used to do the same thing at Florida because of the type of players they were. He's not that kind of player. So I might run him every once in a while, but not the kind of plays they're running him on. Because when somebody get close, he'll go around. With them guys I just mentioned, they tried to run through you. They were some dogs. So it's a different type of mindset. So you have to adjust your scheme to what this kid is and not what everybody thinks he should be. Mm-hmm. And that's where we losing this kid at. Well, he should be like this guy or that guy. No, this is Bryce's skill set, who he is, how he thinks and how he does things, and this is how we got to utilize his ability. And I think that's missing right now, just from my observation. I'm not a practice.
0: Right.
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0: 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You can go there and get your swings in and watch the game, and maybe get a little frustrated while you watch the game. And so watch a play, take a swing, watch a play, take a swing. You get it. You get the idea. All right. Let's get back to the conversation now. Steady dropping down. Sam Webb with his guys, Daniel Horton and Vance Bedford. Vance, he had a lot to say. He kept telling Sam, I got a lot to say about what's going on with Michigan football. I want to tell the people. And so here they are having this conversation. Steady dropping Zimes continues right now. Sam Webb, Daniel Horton, and Vance Bedford here on the Michigan Insider on the Big 1050 WTKA.
1: So listen, I think the sentiment, and I think you guys know this, that you're expressing, I agree with that. The adjustments have not been made to meet him where he is. But here's where I will sort of, I don't know if it's disagreeing or not, but you've got to have accountability across the board. And once the tools are in place, once you make the adjustment on what you're going to do, game plan, schematically, and adjustments, if he shows that he just can't be composed, like, you know, it's like you take a practice test. You good on the practice test, but when the real test comes and you're on the clock, you got to get the test done in an hour and you can't do it. That's when you're judged. So if it does not hold up, once they make the adjustments that they meet, that you can't just the middle of the field, Vance, I'm no coach. I watched the All-22. Vance, they ignore the middle of the field defensively. They're like, well, we don't got to worry about that. I mean, how much harder does that make it on offense? How much harder does that make it on your quarterback that you never make them fear that? They play the odds and say, even if they throw it over our heads, they're only going to do it 1 in 10 times that we give them this look. So we'll take that chance. We're going to gamble. We're going to play our safeties downhill every time we see this look. That's hard, man, and especially when a guy is struggling. You see how he is when he's comfortable. So he wow, just 1 week against Iowa, he look at his mechanics. Look at him stepping up in the pocket. Look at that accurate ball. Oh, look at this great pass. What's the difference? He got heated up. He on the pass that Marsh dropped, he got blasted. And I said, man, I wonder what's going to happen now. And he wasn't the same quarterback after that. So they have to assess. And he has to assess, okay, can we get him to stay composed? Or if he loses it, which could happen. The Minnesota quarterback was looking kind of out of it. He was looking like he was about to start struggling with his confidence. On their sideline, like, man, this dude about to lose us the game. They went in and made some adjustments to get him and the team back on track. Once you do that, If he shows he still can't stay composed, then you do have to make a change. But my point is, how are you going to make that assessment before you give him the tools to be successful? And because if you make it too early, guys who are already questioning things might start questioning things more. And so there was someone in the chat who brought this up. I don't know, Vance, if you saw the tight end whose messages were leaked. Did you see that?
2: I did not.
3: Mm-hmm.
1: So the tight end, Zach Marshall, he leaked. He was in a group chat with, I guess, some people who he thought were his friends, which clearly they were not, which he's finding out right now. Right. And he said, hey, man, you know, we had a meeting with Bet, the OC. And he basically said the tight ends are not valuable. Us tight ends aren't valued in this offense. We aren't valuable to this offense. And he said the problem ain't Bryce. Bryce is a good quarterback. The problem is the OC. Somebody took that group text and posted it for everybody to see.
2: I did not know that.
1: And posted it for everybody to see. So my point is, imagine you just he's already questioning the offense. He said, we don't have any answer for the blitz. He's putting all this out on the group text. Right. And it's out there for everybody to see. So you got players or a player in this instance who at least probably the tight ends are thinking like that.
3: Mm.
1: Who if you go out and change what they think is a symptom to the problem, how you think they're going? What you think that's going to do to the team? It gets back to my point. Like you got to change the tone and the tenor that you bring offensively. So the guys, and Jordan Marshall said after the game, I don't think all the guys have bought in. I mean, all these things are coming screaming out right now. Like, you could lose player. You could lose a team. Everything that you think you're going to fix, you could make worse if you don't correct a lot of the issues around just the quarterback who has been. Like, he's missed open guys. The first interception. I thought Al was brilliant in breaking this down. He said, listen, look at Bryce the week before against Iowa.
3: Mm-hmm.
1: Did you see that pass where he steps up in the pocket? He's got the check down in the flat is wide open. He could just throw it right there. But because he steps up in the pocket, he sees the guy coming open down the field. He said, Sam, what you think would have happened on that play where he threw the interception? See, but the difference is his brain is totally different. He doesn't take it a shot. He's feeling the heat. Now he's feeling the edge pressure on this play. Instead of stepping up in the pocket, he's backing up.
2: Yeah.
1: And so he never sees the corner. They say, how can he throw the pass and he never sees the corner? This is easy. How it ain't that he can't read the defense. It's that his mind is on the pressure.
2: Yeah.
1: That's what he's thinking about. Let me get away from this pressure and throw the football. Instead of, hey, man, when he's comfortable, he's stepping up in the pocket. He sees the corner. Oh, wait a minute. I wasn't going to go here, but man, Marsh running wide open down the football field, just like JJ was running wide open down the football field when he had the check down. That's the difference, how he reacts to pressure. So, again, I'm going to get back to you and being a coach, Vance. This is a fragile time for Michigan. Like, the moves they make as coaches to keep the locker room together. It's not just messaging like, hey, we got to stay together. There have to be tangible things they do that nurture confidence from the guys.
3: Mm-hmm.
1: And I think a lot of the things that you're talking about will help nurture confidence in the guys. And that don't mean that Bryce ain't accountable. That don't mean that he shouldn't be in competition for his job. I ain't saying none of that. I'm saying that you cannot make an accurate assessment of what he is and what he can be based on what they've given him so far. Like you got to get an offense better tools to assess whether or not he can do it. And then if you decide he can't do it, once you give him those tools, then you make the change, of course.
2: Now, I'm going back to what I said from the start. What does our offense do well? How do you play to the strength of it? If I'm playing against the University of Michigan right now, guess what I'm doing early in the game? I'm trying to bring the heat. I'm trying to get in Bryce's head right now. I'm trying to get in the OC's head right now. So if I'm on offense, I got to start thinking that way. So guess what I'm doing? I'm running some wide receiver screens, three-step drops, some check down to the backs. I'm getting the ball out of Bryce's hands quick. I'm trying to get to a second down and five as possible. I'm running a few draws. I'm running downhill plays. I hate to say it, I'm going to get in pistol so my back got some depth. So when he gets the football, he know when he can make the cut. Those are things I'm doing right now to help out the offensive line, the tailback, my quarterback. I'm not going to continue to do what I've been doing. It's not working. That's called insanity. So if you want to be insane, you keep doing that. And what's going to happen is what has happened already.
1: So, see, people don't listen. People want confirmation bias. You just want what you think to be confirmed.
3: Hey, Seb, don't address him. He put 2 and 3 record in there. Like, he's already, like, not paying attention to what reality is. Don't even address that.
2: Don't throw it away because right now, he's not listening to the things we said.
1: Not listening.
2: He's putting everything on a guy. As I watched that football team, the offensive line is not doing a good job in run blocking. They're not a good job in pass blocking. They're not skimming receivers open. But you can't run the ball when people are blitzing you. They have one too many guys in the box. It's not on the offensive line. It's how you attack what they're doing. It's not just on the quarterback. It's on everybody. So a lot of times people jump off the bandwagon real fast. I say this a lot all the time. Sometimes fans are like leaves in the trees, Daniel. As the wind blow, they go. You want to be like the root of a tree. You got to stay firm and you got to stay the course until something tells you it's not there. A hurricane's coming. I've got to make a change. Mm-hmm. Right now, the hurricane's not there. It's just a strong wind. So that stay the course. That's just what we're doing to fit my tailbacks, my quarterback, and my offensive line on how people are attacking us defensively.
1: Mm-hmm. If you can't
3: develop Bryce, they talking about start developing Tommy Carr. If you can't develop Bryce Underwood with his physical gifts and abilities, what makes you think you're gonna develop the other kid? Like that, sports don't work like that. Like if you can't develop, that's a coach. You're right, the root of a tree. Hey,
2: my man Dan, you're getting upset.
3: We're supposed to be an educated fan base, and we say some really crazy things at times.
2: Think about what you just said. Like, what's the word? That's an oxymoron. Come on now. That don't work. Now, fans are not like that. Fans want to win no matter what. They're not behind you when you lose. They're not behind you when you struggle. Now, a true fan, he's not on the fence. The wind don't affect him. He's on this side of the fence with you, win or lose. It's like they said a long time ago. I don't need you when I'm winning, Daniel. I need you when I'm struggling. Those are my boys.
1: Yeah, well.
2: So I don't listen to all the outside noise.
0: 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Coming up a little bit later on in the 8 o'clock hour, the mayor of Michigan Twitter, Scott Bell, joins us. But we've got a lot more to get to here on the Michigan Insider on the Big 1050 WTKA online at thebig1050.com.
4: 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I'm Renee Vitale. Krista Pike, the Tennessee death row inmate who survived an execution attempt by lethal injection, has been released from a hospital and returned to the state's women's prison. Pike had been hospitalized after surviving 2 doses of the execution drug pentobarbital and was at one point on a ventilator. Her legal team says that she has since regained consciousness, is speaking and walking with assistance, and continues to receive medical care at the prison. Tennessee officials have not said what caused the execution to fail, and Governor Bill Lee has postponed the state's only remaining execution scheduled for this year. President Trump has named conservative commentator Kate Zachariah as the next White House press secretary. Zachariah currently works as a senior communications advisor for Trump Media and Technology Group, which operates Truth Social. She previously worked as a spokesperson for the Department of Homeland Security and appeared as a commentator on Fox News and Newsmax. Trump praised Zachariah as a loyal supporter and says that he's confident she'll do a good job. She'll replace Caroline Levitt, who left the position in August to spend more time with her family. Sean Fain has won his second term in office as president of the UAW. He defeated a list of 5 challengers that accused him of running the union through threats and intimidation. Fain was first elected in a 23 runoff vote over incumbent Ray Curry. The new election was overseen by the UAW's federal court-appointed monitor. And today is Columbus Day, or as it's known in some states, as Indigenous Peoples Day. It's a federal holiday. Federal offices and banks are closed, and they're there will be no mail delivery. That's the latest from the Cook and White newsroom. 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
0: I'm Ira Weintraub with the Santa Arbor Sports Update. The Lions beat the Arizona Cardinals 45-21 yesterday in Phoenix, improving the Lions to 3-2 on the season. Jared Goff threw for 271 yards and three touchdowns. Jahmyr Gibbs had 207 total yards and two rushing touchdowns. The Lions have a bye this weekend and host the Green Bay Packers next Sunday, October 25th at Ford Field. NFL Week 5 wraps up tonight with Monday Night Football. The Buffalo Bills at the Los Angeles Rams at 8:15 Eastern Time. 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The Milwaukee Brewers beat the Los Angeles Dodgers 2-1 in Milwaukee yesterday to win Game 1 of the National League Championship Series. Game 2 is today in Milwaukee at 5 p.m. Eastern Time. Game 1 of the American League Championship Series, the Cleveland Guardians at the Tampa Bay Rays, is tonight at 8 o'clock. The Red Wings, after days off yesterday and today, will host the New Jersey Devils tomorrow night at 6 o'clock at Little Caesars Arena. The Pistons have two more exhibition games remaining in the preseason, Wednesday night at the Minnesota Timberwolves and Friday night versus the Toronto Raptors at Little Caesars Arena. Detroit's first regular season game is next Tuesday, October 20th, versus the Boston Celtics at Little Caesars Arena. The 3-2 Michigan football team, following their bye last weekend, returns to the field this Saturday when Kyle Whittingham's Wolverines host Penn State at 3:30 at Michigan Stadium. Your game day cover starts this Saturday at 11:30 a.m. with the Chap on Site Fueling Countdown to Kickoff live from the Bud Light Fielders Lounge on your home for Michigan sports, the Big 1050 WTKA.
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6: The Milwaukee Brewers sent a shockwave to the National League. Forget the coastal media coronation and the Hollywood hype machine. 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Trailing early, the Brewers rallied and seized a 2-1 thrilling victory in Milwaukee. I'm Drake Toll.
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0: 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Sam Webb, Mr. Ira Weintraub on the other side. And was at the Michigan basketball game yesterday. One of the event staffers came up and he said, "Oh, you know, the only way your partner isn't here is Gracie must be winning. Gracie's team must be winning today." So everyone's following Mr. Weintraub.
1: Yeah, ended up we did win the first game anyway, but we ended up with a 90-ish minute rain delay. So once we had the rain delay, I was already pushed back beyond the. We were out just a little less than an hour away, so the timing made it so that I would. But we won the first game. We had a great comeback. Gracie hit the game winning RBIs and hit it at the plate yesterday. We had a great day on Saturday. It was fun. I did miss the basketball game. I got a lot of reports. I caught up on some highlights after. I got a lot of reports. And apparently everybody just says the same thing, which is what we've been talking about. One, Trey's a dude. And that Costello can shoot lights out.
0: Yeah. So
1: those are the leads. Oh, and Chom is big.
0: Well, we had to start out giving the people a Gracie update. That's why I started that way, because
1: I know.
0: Literally, I took.
1: That's funny.
0: He says, "Sam, Gracie must."
1: It's really what happened. Once the rain delay happened, I'm like, "Come on, either announce right now that we are canceled, or we better win a couple." We won one. We almost won the second game yesterday to make it to the championship game. Almost, we were in the semifinals.
0: Yeah, but from what I understand from talking to her dad, Gracie pitched the game of her life on Saturday.
1: She did. She pitched great on Saturday, and then she had big hits yesterday. So big contributions, full team effort. We had a great time. It was a lot of fun.
0: Yeah, outstanding. From the Michigan basketball standpoint, look, it's you get the cobwebs out. And more than ever, it's important to have these kinds of opportunities because the teams are so new. Like when I think it was after the game, Costello said, you know, Coach Boynton is always saying, we aren't the defending national champs. He said, Michigan is won the national championship last year, but this is a very different Michigan team with some of the same parts. And Roddy was not out there yesterday. Mike Boynton explained after the game. He said, well, the reason why is in the language of his ruling, they did not say anything specific about having played in summer league. Whereas in Kenny's ruling, that language is in there. And so it's, you know, you want to not be subject to any kind of issues, right? I mean, does what was ruled upon probably cover Roddy? Yeah, it probably covers them. But the way that they're approaching this, they don't want to leave anything to chance. You want to make sure that you're not interpreting this is the letter of the law, and it says he can play based on all of the participation that he's had in the past. And so, or any participation that he's had in the past, they expect that will likely be, you know, sometime in the next few days that will be resolved, because he made it sound like it's just, okay, going to the judge and saying, we need you to say this exactly. Like these exact
1: words. Sounds very semantics in there. Sam, I like Mike's mindset to this, because the fact is, even if you are, we talked about some of these teams last week, even if you are Florida, the Joakim Noah Florida teams, or Duke when they had Christian Laettner and et cetera, like you are the reigning national champs. You can't, I mean, unless you committed a penalty and they're going to strip it from you, Louisville, you aren't a defending champion. You're not defending it. It's not boxing. You're not going to lose the belt if you lose the game, right? It's not. You're not defending anything. And so you have to go from one season to the next. And it's probably very easy in this era where there's so much turnover on a team to realize that it's a different team. But you're never a reigning. You're never a defending anything. You are a reigning. So that's his point. Like, the team has the banner. You are the reigning. But you're not defending anything. You're starting over. Now, it helps that you have guys in the scene that know how much work it took to get to what they did last year, but I like Mike's mindset. You are not, you didn't win anything. You haven't won anything yet. Like, this group of guys hasn't won a thing. I guess they won an exhibition game yesterday, but they haven't won anything yet. Like, you're just starting. And Sam, I love the fact that you now, do you remember the conversation we had with Brendan Beyer and we started talking about Athletes in Action, because that's who he works with, and we were talking about back in the day, those are the exhibition games that college basketball teams would play. It'd be teams like that. I like the fact that we're now at a stage where, I mean, the NBA plays 4 preseason games. You're not playing a ton. You just play a few games, to your point, get some rust off, start gelling a little bit, and play a few games just to get comfortable, because Yeah, they used to have secret private scrimmages, but don't you get more playing in front of fans? Don't you get more having real live situations? And then, yeah, you can get more guys, minutes, et cetera, and we'll get Roddy back soon.
0: Yeah, so you led with... This team will shoot the ball better. Matt Costello will be a huge part of that. The dude, he can't... It's not that he... Just that he can shoot, right? That he has a good stroke. Mike made this distinction. He said, you know, we've had other bigs who can shoot at some. Danny Wolf could shoot at some. He said, you know, Will Cheddar was, you know, when he got a clean look, he was a good shooter. He said, but Matt... What makes him different from those guys is he can shoot off movement. Like he's not just a you know, drive and kick guy where he's stationary in the corner, right? You can get a screen for him just to free him up from the three and boom, he can catch it and shoot it. Or he can take the ball and come off a screen, catch it and shoot it. Or they can come down in a break and you know, they're running. He's finding his position on three, kick to him, boom, he can shoot it. Like, he's not just a guy who has to be parked somewhere and somebody find him and then he knock it down. Like, and you can see that. This team is going to be a better three-point shooting team. Of that, I have no doubt. What you don't know yet is what is their two-point offense going to be? Right. I guess the thing that I'm most confident in is Trey in the mid range. We saw that some yesterday. He had a little step back from 15 feet. It's like Alejandro was next to me, said mid range. I said, man, that's going to be, yeah, you're going to see that. You're going to see that for sure. But, you know, two man game with either of the bigs, mostly Mustafa, like that's, you know, it's going to take some time. You talk about time to work things out. You know, they gotta work. They gotta work to get there. And it was the first preseason game. So they're probably farther along than it looked like in yesterday's game. That'll be a significant part of their, I think, of their backcourt guys getting downhill. You know, what is their ball screen action look like? And, you know, Roddy coming back will be a part of that too. But I watching them yesterday, it's like, man, you just really see that Michigan was a lethal two-point offense last year, but they had lethal pieces to that puzzle. And it's not that they won't be good. You just don't know yet. You just don't know what it's going to be. Is it mostly going to be pick and roll? Is it going to be like, you know, a team that you're just giving the guys, you know, leverage opportunities, and it's more a pick and pop game, and you're kicking to these bigs who can shoot threes, and that's a way that for the lane to be clear a little bit too, depending on how they play you. So time will tell how it all works out, but yeah, the youngsters, Costello especially, I thought Hartman gave them some good minutes in there. You know, they got Jalen Reed in the game early. I was just looking more at how he moved around.
1: Yeah.
0: As opposed to anything he did.
1: Yeah, he and Liebert both are on pitch counts early on.
0: Yeah.
1: Sam, I think that something that's really important to remember is that what they look like, first of all, I don't think that all the reports came back because I think it was a road game, but when they played Cincinnati in exhibition last year, like it wasn't like these glowing reports like, oh my goodness, they're going to be, you know, they're going to dominate everybody. It's not what things came out. Like it's a work in progress. And what they look like when we see them early on in November is not probably what they're going to be in, say, February, right? As they grow together. But a lot of it, I think, as the young guys mature and as the guys on pitch counts come off of those and become more comfortable back playing healthy again, all those different things take time. And what they look like doesn't mean they're not going to win big games in November. Doesn't mean they won't look good in November, but they will look different. And the offense may look a lot different by the time you get to February because of how they play together.
0: Yeah, don't take don't take this as alarm. It's not alarm. It's
1: right. It's just it's a starting point. It's a starting point.
0: Yeah, yeah. It's more like intrigue. Like I don't know what it's gonna. Yeah, look
1: they
0: like.
1: Played a basketball game on October the 11th. The season doesn't start till November. It's just right. It's a starting point. It's fun to have these conversations. It's great to have these early looks. We used to not get to see them really at all. They play super secret exhibitions and scrimmages and stuff that we'd get reports that we weren't supposed to get. And then they can start getting covered a little bit. And now, yeah, you can just play exhibition games. Michigan has three of them, and they are all really good opportunities. You have Joyner bringing in Oregon State on Friday night. So you have another team coming in here to work on your stuff. And then playing Houston, who's obviously always a challenge, a well-coached team, when you play out in Grand Rapids. These are three uniquely different experiences for this team before they count. Mm-hmm. The work counts, the final score does not, but the work matters, right? And seems absolutely like they're getting in really good work, and these are good opportunities to get the work in.
0: Yeah, and one other thing, another Mike observation, he said, what I was most pleased with, nothing statistically, he said mindset. He said, mm-hmm. You worry about these guys when they get on the floor, especially the guys who are playing college ball for the first time or guys who are playing at Michigan for the first time. They out there their first time in front of a crowd, and it's like, man, did you practice that shot, the old Patrick Ewing line? I don't know if you said, did you practice that shot? One-legged, step back. Did you practice that shot? Don't take that shot again. Don't ever take that shot again. Difference was, Patrick was saying that it was like the Big East tournament or something like that. This is an exhibition game where you can see guys coming out and they're doing some, they're just shooting stuff that they never shoot in and that they've never practiced. They might never shoot in an actual game scenario. And he said, I didn't see any of that. Any of that. He said, we played like we practiced. Now, was it crisp? Were guys like dialed in a mid-season form? He said, no. But the approach to the game was exactly what we want to see. You saw them getting back on defense. You saw them with the attention to scout. You saw them with the energy level that you want to see. I saw them practice or play like they practiced. And so that was very, very good to see here in the first exhibition game. So at any rate, there was a weekend of college football just because Michigan wasn't involved, right? And obviously, as you know, college football still went on and there was some intriguing action. The Lions looked lion-like yesterday on the road. That was encouraging, too. We got to get to a break. Be back on the other side here on the Michigan Insider on the Big 1050 WTK online, thebig1050.com.
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Sam Webb, Mr. Ira Weintraub on the other side. The Lions won yesterday. They won yesterday. They just beat the Cardinals. Ira, I expect everyone to light the Lions up. I mean, I expect everyone to have a juggernaut offense against the Honolulu Blue and Silver. And that wasn't the case yesterday, man. I mean, the defensive line especially. This was Aleem McNeil. This was the Aleem McNeil show. DJ Wanham has actually showed like he's going to be a really, you know, pretty decent pickup. I was about to say really, really good. But, you know, he's been a presence opposite Aiden. Aiden was a presence all game long from a pressure standpoint before finally breaking through with the sack. Like, that front really, really set the tone. But the secondary made some plays. They at least looked competent. Rakestraw and Abney, the younger corners, showed up. Roger McQuarrie was making some plays back there. Like, it was competent. Now, there was a lot of talk given to Dan Campbell being super hard, extra hard on him in practice last week. Just all over him. And accountability was at its height. And, you know, really getting on him about the penalties and about the blown assignments. And, you know, execution error. The whole message was controlling the controllables is what my takeaway was. What does it mean in the long term, right? Or should we take yesterday's game as a sign that this defense discovered some things, that it's only clean play? I think the clean play will lead to competency against, you know, opponents like yesterday and opponents who are much, much better. I mean, you know, you see they traded away Marvin Harrison Jr. Like, their top target, their top threat is obviously going to come from the tight end position. I mean, it was just, he's phenomenal. But this was not the kind of receiving core that's going to twist them up in knots. I don't say that to downplay how significant it was for them to go out and play some decent, competent football, not blow assignments all over the place. I'm just trying to contextualize performance. You know, this is still not a defense that against good teams is going to keep a team under 300 yards passing and, you know, 30 plus points. That is absolutely like some of the young pieces, but it's not going to happen. And so, what's being said, though, is what they did in practice last week is going to put the Lions back on track for the remainder of the season. I want to warn you, again, commending them for what we saw, but there was a presser last week with Kelvin Shepherd, the Lions defensive coordinator. And Kelvin Shepherd

0: did that press conference like it was the players meeting. He said he was telling the media that, you know, you're just we're being disrespected right now. When you ask, basically, when you ask me questions about, you know, the defense needing to be carried by the offense right now. He said, that's ultra disrespectful to my unit, the team. You know, it's a three-phase game. We are a three-phase team, and we're going to do our one-third. Come hell or high water, period, point blank. Man, there is nothing Kelvin Shepherd can do. And this would have, to me, would have been the message to convey. Like, there's nothing I can do about, you know, about who we, from a standpoint of what they did in the offseason and all of that. There's nothing we can do about that. We can only coach with what we have here. And we're going to get the best out of what we have here. Period. Now, you say that, and it feels a little less off-putting to fans who I heard just read. I mean, it was a roast fest. Like, what is this guy talking about? Your disrespect is disrespectful to say the offense has to carry the defense. Well, that's been the truth. And it's gonna be the truth still against teams with a, you know, with a pulse. You're absolutely gonna have to be carried. The offense is absolutely gonna have to score 1,000 points. Like, that didn't change. What changed yesterday is some young guys have some more experience. That's number one. Some of the younger corners, younger DBs, they did not shoot themselves in the foot nearly as much. You got a fear, your front looks like it's getting better by the week. You put all those pieces together, and a lowly team got made to look that way, which you would expect when you got an offense like this. I mean, Jahmyr Gibbs is just special. They could not cover Jamison Williams, right? Sam Laporta would have been one of the storylines where you're not playing against arguably the best tight end in the National Football League, right? They just have weapons on offense, and you saw it. And that's going to be enough to carry them through a lot of these games. But defensively, I still look around and say, boy, they better be getting to the quarterback routinely. And they did for the most part yesterday. When they don't, it's going to be a huge problem. And even against good teams, even when they do, their inability to cover teams is still going to be a significant problem. So definitely commending them for the job yesterday. But from a fan perspective, offering some context is a great time for a bye because, you know, get you closer to having your injured pieces back. And then we'll see. If this offense can continue on the trend line that we've seen of them getting better and better, because you got to be prepared to score 1,000 points. I have not come off of that based on what we just based on what we saw on the field. So great to get a W heading into the bye. You look at the record. What did I have them at this point, Ira? Did I have them at well, I can't remember what the record
1: 4-1.
0: I had them at 4-1, so
2: yep,
0: a little behind schedule. A little behind schedule at 3-2, right? So, you know, they will not reach my season goal. I'm not off of that either. But getting over to college football, there are plenty of storylines that are bigger than what I'm about to ask you about, Ira. But what do you think about a coach flipping off the other sideline? What do you think about that? What do you think about that? Is that
1: I'm pretty sure that's not what it was.
0: Oh, was it?
1: I don't think that's what. That, I mean, you should be, if you're a head football coach at a power conference school, and this is not just because it's at Michigan State, you should not be flipping anybody off when you're on the sideline.
0: I agree.
1: But I believe that it was something that, didn't it have to do with the onside kick? Wasn't it the timing of the onside kick? I thought that's what I didn't see it live. I was, as you know, I was busy with softball all day.
0: Yeah.
1: But I thought it was time with, because I think they kind of got hosed, probably got hosed on that onside kick. The way that all played out, but I mean, I'm not mad about it, but apparently he was. But isn't he the guy that like spits his gum in the crowd and like does some other stuff? Like he kind of fits there. It's fine. Ah, there's a yeah. good play on words. Fits it. There you go. How about that?
0: Yep. Yeah, it was interesting to see the reactions to that. And like, you could be wrong, or I could be wrong, and the perception of what he did could be wrong. It's like, ooh, you know,
1: it doesn't matter though where he was directing it.
0: D'Antonio Spartans. If that's how the head coach is going to be, but maybe we got it wrong. So.
1: Yeah, but it doesn't matter. But the point, I don't. It doesn't, whether it's at the opponent, the officials, the replay booth, the fan. Like, it doesn't matter. Like, you're the head football coach at Michigan. Like, you should not be. Like, that's just not.
0: Your point, maybe he didn't. Maybe he didn't flip off the crowd. So, you know, we'll see. But, man, this is what I really wanted to get to was the transitive property of sports. The non-existent transitive property of sports. Because, Ira, had we had our picks last week, we would have gotten to the Minnesota-Purdue game. And coming up, the best day of his life. That didn't involve his kids and marrying his wife. His kids being born and marrying his wife. I mean, you would have thought the Minnesota football program had a right. This was the program-changing win that P.J. Fleck was looking for. This victory right here against the struggling Michigan team in the first-year head coach, and they got their own issues. And you got this. It's the biggest victory. One of the biggest victories in Gopher history.
1: It was.
0: Certainly the best victory in PJ Fleck's career. Because he said, this is the best day of my life. That was the birth of my kids and marrying my wife.
1: It's one
0: so
1: of
0: he
1: the,
0: said, Sam, it's the biggest win of my career.
1: Yeah, it's one of the biggest wins, if not the biggest win in the history of that stadium. It's not that old. So, like, that's kind of the point.
0: It was like they won the Big Ten championship.
1: Sam, we talk about. And it actually, we feel like it did impact, right? We talked about coming out of the Iowa game, don't let the game get you twice. And it kind of feels like Michigan came off of that game and came out, and maybe it was part of the reason why they came out slow. Don't let a game get you twice. Well, there's the flip side of the hangover, right? You can have a hangover because you were drunk because you were so sad and you were 100%. Drowning your sorrows. Or you can have a hangover because you were drunk because you partied your tails off too much.
0: 100%. This is a reflection of coaching for PJ Fleck. They got rolled by Purdue. Ira, by Purdue. They got destroyed. Are you kidding me? How? After the best victory of your career, program-defining victory, do you get bum-rushed? Are you kidding? This is why I was something like, man, you gave that. Michigan gave that guy. You gave him. And I mean, the best thing that happened is, you know, for just to often, if it, whenever Coach Witt decides to hang him up, right? All that. Ira, this is not the dude. PJ Fleck is not the guy. You might get some people saying that after that. That's sick, man. PJ is his star. I mean, they were all kind of, you know, being nationally, they were carrying his press conference and all that. They got rolled. And so now everyone say, okay, yeah, they said more about Michigan than it did Minnesota, that Michigan lost that game last week. Because Minnesota, they're still the Gophers. Like, know who you are. This same Glenn Mason Gophers. You know, I don't even know who was out. They messed up after Glenn Mason. But that's their ceiling, right? It's not any higher with.
1: Is that Brewster?
0: 41-13 for folks who don't know what's. How do you get destroyed by Purdue, Ira? I'm sorry to Hayden. Hayden, you know.
1: We love you, Hayden, but your point is they didn't play Ohio State.
0: Them to win, but
1: yeah, they didn't.
0: Out?
1: Yeah, they didn't play Ohio. Your point is they didn't play Ohio State. Yeah, they should have won the game. Period. But they should not have gotten blown out. Yeah, that one. As I'm catching up on scores throughout the day, and then there's some night games and stuff that I finally was able to watch some football at night. But I'm catching up, and there were definitely some interesting scores and results that I went back and. Yeah, Minnesota should not. But that's the point. Like, you week in and week out, if you can't bring it, you have to have that level. You can't just bring it against Michigan. You have to bring it against everybody if you want to win big games and win lots of games. And every game is a big game in college football.
0: And Ira, look, this game, they were up 20-3 at halftime. So it's like this wasn't just, oh, they just pulled away at the end kind of. They beat that team.
1: No, they got handled. Yeah, they got handled. No, the hangover, Sam, it's legit. It's real. It can go both directions, and you do not want it to go in the wrong direction. Because one is bad. The other is embarrassing, right? It's bad if you have a hangover after a loss and it catches you again. It's embarrassing when you have a hangover after a win and you lose to Purdue.
0: Yeah, the Indiana game. Hey, man, Nebraska looks legit. Now, Indiana definitely is legit because they came back to win that game on the road against the Nebraska lost, but I was like, ooh. It felt like they were going to win it. But Michigan kid Nick Marsh, Ira, was, I mean, the only receiver better than Nick Marsh. Nick, I think, had the biggest week statistically. So I guess I would go with Nick's performance. Ira, he looked like a dude, a real dude. Six catches, 187 yards, two touchdowns. Like, it was, and they needed every yard. They obviously needed both scores to be able to come from behind on the road and get that game. And look, this is, you talk about tune-ups, as tune-ups go, this was far from it. This is more like a lead-in to the matchup, this gigantic matchup with Ohio State. You played a real team. And I wonder if that's going to have them more dialed for this matchup with the Buckeyes. But I'm looking at that receiver battle because I heard Braylon say this. He said, it was RG3. He said he thinks Jeremiah Smith is the best college football receiver of all time. You know, it's hard to, and he should know this. I think, you know, Randy Moss seemed like he was unstoppable. But now he was playing at Marshall. They weren't playing the top competition all the time. And so it's harder to gauge because Jeremiah Smith is. I certainly put Jeremiah Smith in that conversation. He is phenomenal. But for this week, those two receivers on the field, Nick coming off of the receiving weekend that he had, I think is going to be a major storyline in the game. Which receiver is going to be able to have that sort of big play dynamic the most consistently in this contest. Your money will be on Jeremiah Smith, but Nick showed himself. I mean, this was a good defense they played. They were on the road, and he was big time in that contest. So Josh Hoover knows who his guy is after that game, especially. It's going to be a really, really, really good game. But on the flip side, as we get to this coming up, we got to get to a break so we can get to our good friend Scott Bell. Man, you wonder about teams. What teams are you finding out about being real factors in this league race? I think we're there with Northwestern. Northwestern looks legit. And I'm there with Nebraska. I think Nebraska is.
1: Here's the one thing about Nebraska, Sam. We talk about.
0: Well, wait, there's one more. We'll get to it.
1: But yeah, here's the thing about Nebraska. Because obviously we got to talk about UCLA's win too. We can get to that later on in the show. But the thing about Nebraska, we talk about momentum or we talk about hangovers and all that. There's also the other one, which are when you have a monkey in your back or an elephant in the room, whichever phrase you want to use. Nebraska has now lost 31 straight games against AP top 25 teams. At some point, it's going to end, right?
0: Yeah.
1: But until it does, it hangs over you. And I don't know if it weighs in the players. I don't know if it weighs in the coaches, but it's got to get mentioned. I mean, they're what? In the last 10 years, they're 16-41 in one score games. That's not all on this coach. It's not on these players, but their program is not good in close games. They do not beat ranked teams. At some point, that does get put on you, even if it's not on you.
0: Yeah. Yeah. And you mentioned, I'll mention it before we get to the break. We'll dive deeper into it in the 9 o'clock hour. But UCLA taking down Oregon. I mean, and Eami Alavo, he was bad. like, and he's the one that, wow, is all I can say. That defense, that UCLA defense, for folks in case you didn't pay attention, held Oregon to 15 points. It's you talk about being impressed with a team, impressed with a unit, and they did it in Eugene. So
1: they do play defense in Los Angeles.
0: Yes, they do. See, this is what it's supposed to look like, Lincoln Riley. Right? This is how it's supposed to go. So, man, that just impressive. Just really, really impressive what they were able to do. Anyway, we got to get to a break. We'll come back on the other side with Scott Bell. 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

0: 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Sam Webb, Mr. Ira Weintraub on the other side, and joining us as he does every single week, the 8 o'clock hour. And boy, it's been tough on the old mayor. It's been tough on him the last couple of weeks. So I'm sure he was, it was good that he can make his way to whatever his, you know, respite place is. He was able to do that this past weekend and regroup, collect his thoughts. I'm talking about the mayor of Michigan, Twitter, Scott Bell. Scott, how you doing this morning, man?
1: I'm doing fantastic. It's our first Monday in 3 weeks where we're not talking about a loss. So we'll take baby steps.
0: Right. And so much just college football action to talk about. Scott, we had this this exchange before or in the last segment about the transitive property in sports, which doesn't exist because Minnesota, as we stated, coming off of the best day of PJ Fleck's life, he said, certainly his sports life, not his you know, wife being marrying his wife and his kids being born, but this was the biggest win of his career after they beat Michigan, right? And then they go out and they absolutely get destroyed by Purdue. I wonder what you make of that outcome.
1: Yeah, life comes at you fast, PJ. Let the record show, I did predict a Purdue win over Minnesota, but I did not think it was going to be the drubbing that we saw. But it tells me a couple things. I think maybe with the exception of a Maryland or a Michigan State, the bottom of the Big Ten is getting more competitive. When you're, I think it's easily the best coached conference in football. I think Odom's a fantastic coach, and your Purdue's, it used to be there would be teams on your schedule that you could basically sleepwalk through and get by. And I think there's less of that. But B, it just makes me more annoyed about Michigan's game against Minnesota, too. It's tough to play on the road in the Big Ten. I understand that. But when you're Michigan, I mean, there's a reason they had gone 49 years without losing to Minnesota on the road. And that's just a game that's going to sit with you for a really long time. The Iowa game stung because Michigan played well enough to win, but Minnesota stings because that's a game that's really, really putting a big dent on your season. You've got a lot of tough games remaining, and that's simply a game that you could not come out flat. And Michigan came out flat, continued to be flat, and it was a bad loss 8 days ago, and it's aging worse and worse as the days go on.
0: A terrific perspective, Scott. You're absolutely right. That's what I thought. You lost to these. I was saying they lost to these freaking guys before, and I obviously didn't say freaking. They're like, you lost to these freaking guys? Wow, man. That team is not good at all. And we just saw it. We just saw an example, and sorry to Hayden Clark, Steve Clark's son, and I'm talking about his beloved Purdue Boilermakers like this. But Purdue doing that to Minnesota shows you just what I'm talking about when it comes to Minnesota. And it also brings into focus, like you said, the bottom of the Big Ten. Michigan State's getting better. And even if Michigan State, you know, even if they play terrible against everyone else, which, you know, wasn't a terrible performance that they had in their last game. But, you know, they would play like superstars against Michigan. But the gauntlet just got harder when you consider that UCLA, Scott, they look like a real squad going into Oregon and holding that offense to 15 points. You talk about games that look a lot tougher. That game looks a whole lot tougher.
1: Yeah, I think a lot of people were talking, oh, wow, Michigan's schedule is so hard. Two of your last three games, you have Oregon and Ohio State. Well, wedged in between those games is UCLA. And as of this morning, UCLA has the eighth best odds to make the college football playoffs. I saw, like, they're a negative money on in terms of getting in. So Vegas essentially expects them to get in terms of what their remaining schedule is. So I was a huge fan of the Bob Chesney hire when he was hired, but I never, even in my most optimistic of dreams, would have expected UCLA to be a CFP contender in year one. So I think that just reinforces what I said about the Big Ten and it being easily the best coached league or conference in college football. You just have good coaching across the board, and seeing what Chesney's done is nothing short of remarkable. So Michigan's margin for error is really, really low, and it used to be Michigan's margin of error for low, or Michigan's margin of error was low to compete for the CFP. And I know this might sound like hyperbole, but their margin of error is pretty low for making a bowl now. You look at that remaining schedule, and I mentioned the last three games of the year. You have Oregon, UCLA, Ohio State, two of those on the road. You also have Indiana coming up, and Indiana is the defending national champion. So you need six wins to get to a bowl, and all of a sudden a Michigan team that was 3-0 through the first 3 weeks of the season is it's a very different conversation a couple weeks later, and I think it shows how fleeting things can be and how quickly things can change. And I think it shows how imperative it is for Michigan to get back on track against a Penn State team that's just as desperate for a win.
0: Yeah, no doubt. You know, USC was able to get it done against them. But speaking of USC, man, Lincoln Riley, it has to put pressure on him to see it, you know, Chesney coming to UCLA and they're playing like ball, and an offense, you know, Emi Alava was not very good, but that defense, running game and their defense at UCLA held went 17-15, and what did Lincoln Riley and their squad give, like 40 to Oregon? Like, man, at home at that, boy, I got to ask you to get away from the Big Ten because we could go all over the Big Ten. But we're out of time as far as that's concerned. What's the vibe like down that way about Texas and specifically about Arch Manning, where it seemed like he had arrived after beating Ohio State and they go down in the Red River Shootout to Oklahoma, who Michigan beat. Remember, no transitive property. What's the vibe like down there about Texas and about Arch?
1: Yeah, I think there's frustration. I don't think you've seen too much development since he's been there. He's had some good flashes, but he's had times where it's, hey, like you can't throw an interception with 20 seconds to go in a deadlocked rivalry game. And clearly that wasn't the first interception he threw in that game. So I do think that game was a bit of an anomaly for Oklahoma to get a couple defensive touchdowns, have some things fall their way, but honestly, those two teams aren't that dissimilar. I do think Texas has a little bit better of an offense, but they're two teams that have a really good defense and a really inconsistent offense. And Oklahoma made one more play on defense to get that ball and to make a clutch field goal late, and that's something that Texas didn't do. So Texas did build up a little bit of a margin for error with that early season win over Ohio State, but as we were just talking about with Michigan, you stack a loss or two on top of each other, and things can change really quickly. So to go from being number one in the nation to losing to an unranked team, even if it's a rival, that's a tough look. And I think Texas fans that really felt like this could have been their year are very much rethinking that thought after that game fell through their hands over the weekend.
0: No doubt. No doubt, Scott. As we close things out, just tell me what Michigan team do you expect coming off of this bye? You know, obviously there's been talk of competition. There's been talk of analyzing play calling, and you're coming off, you're facing a team who is struggling just as much as you are in Penn State. What do you think we'll see come Saturday?
1: I think you'll see I think you'll see some positive strides. I do think desperation can bring good things out of teams, but like I mentioned earlier, Penn State's going to be in the exact same spot. These are two teams that desperately need a win. So I do think with this game being at home and Michigan having the extra week to prepare, you hope this is a game where they respond and they show. But Michigan's been a 6-point favorite. This will be for the third straight week, and we saw how the first two went. So being favored doesn't necessarily mean you're going to get the result that that's expected. But I do think giving Bryce a little bit of a window to reset, giving Jason Beck a little bit of a window to kind of talk things over with Kyle Whittingham and see, hey, what do we want this offense to be? How does this make sense with our personnel? How can we sort of recalibrate some things? I do think you'll see some progress, but enough progress to beat Penn State, probably yes, but I still think there's a lot of really big challenges ahead for this program.
0: I agree, Scott. I agree, man. They're heading into the gauntlet, to say the least. As we get out of here, tell the folks about your great newsletter, Scott.
1: Newsletter is scottbell.substack.com, and you can just Google Scott Bell newsletter and it should be the first thing that comes up. And yeah, no coverage coming out of the weekend because I think everyone needed a little break, but we'll spin things forward and start looking at Penn State shortly.
0: Well, I appreciate you, my friend. Have a great rest of your week. We'll talk to you again next week.
1: Looking forward to it.
0: All right, that was Scott Bell, the mayor of Michigan. Twitter, you can follow Michigan X. Still call it Twitter.
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0: 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They have the best materials, but then the service that sets them apart, where you walk through the doors and they treat everyone like they're a pro. And the pros know that there's expert advice on the other side that they can bounce ideas off of and ask advice of. 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Back on the other side here on the Michigan Insider on the Big 1050 WTK, online at thebig1050.com.
3: Cook and White Heating and Cooling Newsroom, I'm Renee Vitale. Vice President J.D. Vance is questioning whether the Pentagon will follow through on plans to live stream the execution of Fort Hood shooter Nidal Hassan in December. Vance says that he won't watch if the broadcast happens, but he wants the public to remember Hassan's crimes. Hassan was convicted of killing 13 people and injuring 32 others in a 2009 shooting at the Texas military base. Defense Secretary Pete Hegseth announced the execution by firing squad would be available to watch publicly, drawing bipartisan criticism and condemnation from Catholic leaders. Ongoing criticism of the data center being built in Saline Township has been a big issue in Jocelyn Benson's effort to be elected the state's next governor. Her husband is a vice president of development for the real estate conglomerate that founded the company that is developing the center. Benson says that her husband's position would not affect her actions if she is elected governor. She said if the project doesn't live up to state policies, she would treat it like any other company violating state laws. And Pope Leo will undergo surgery in the coming days to remove a nodule from his lung. The 71-year-old pontiff announced Sunday that doctors discovered the growth during a recent medical exam. He says that it was detected at a very early stage and is well localized. The Vatican says that the procedure is expected to take place early this week at a hospital in Rome with a recovery period of about 1 week. It's not yet known whether the nodule is cancerous. The Pope has asked the faithful to keep him in their prayers. That's the latest from the Cook & White newsroom. 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
2: I'm Ira Weintraub with the St. Arbor Sports Update. The Michigan men's basketball team beat Eastern Michigan 87-62 yesterday in exhibition action at the Chrysler Center. Sophomore Trey McKinney led all players with 21 points. Michigan's second of three preseason games is Friday night when Mike Boynton Jr.'s Wolverines host Oregon State at 7 o'clock at the Chrysler Center. The Michigan men's basketball regular season tips off Monday, November 2nd versus Oakland at Chrysler. The Michigan women's basketball team plays an exhibition game on October 29th at Chrysler before opening their regular season on Thursday, November 5th versus UConn at the Chrysler Center. The second-ranked Michigan hockey team, after a sweep over Alaska Anchorage over the weekend at Yost Ice Arena, will be on the road for the first time this season this upcoming weekend when Brandon Nerado's Wolverines will be in the Mile High City to face reigning national champion and number one Denver Friday night at 8 o'clock Eastern time and Saturday night at 7 o'clock Eastern. The 3-2 Michigan football team, following their bye weekend, returns to the field this Saturday when Kyle Whittingham's Wolverines host Penn State at 3:30 at Michigan Stadium. 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Then also on Saturday, 4th-ranked Indiana hosts 5th-ranked Ohio State at noon. 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
5: Sunday night football was electric, and it was the Baltimore Ravens who pulled off a thriller in overtime, outlasting the Atlanta Falcons by a final score of 30-23, thanks to Tyler Huntley. That's right, no Lamar Jackson, no problem. Two crunch time drives, one in the extra frame, that gave the Ravens their fourth win of the season. I'm Drake Toll.
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0: online, thebig250.com. Sam Webb, Mr. Ira Weintraub. On the other side, no Monday morning quarterback this morning, obviously. We're recapping the week that was in college football. And just to expand upon the UCLA victory for a moment, I think UCLA is ranked number 12 now. You heard Scott say there, their college football playoff odds are like, you know, number eight. In terms of teams with the best odds of making college football playoffs, like, good grief. That is a much, much different looking opponent than we thought of them heading into the season. They did that at Oregon. They did that for the second half without Nico Iamaliava. And they did it without him. And he wasn't great when he did play. But Wayne Knight, their running back, was terrific. Flat out terrific. And that defense was stellar. I mean, they did a terrific job of stymieing that Oregon attack. And remember I said to you and Steve, Ira, I wonder what the prognosis is for Dante Moore. And, I mean, would he have made a difference in that game? You got to wonder if that's the case. But 15 points doesn't beat many teams in the Big Ten, and it certainly doesn't beat this UCLA Bruins squad that looks for real now.
1: Yeah, Sam, I would say that Dylan Raiola can give you the firsthand account of how different defenses approached at the two schools in Los Angeles. Because he sliced one apart because they don't play defense, and the other one got to him pretty good, and he got benched.
0: Yep. So you got Nebraska fans, he's probably like, see? Told you. But hey, listen, I'm sure people are telling me I told you right now, because there have been some teams that I've been bullish about that I just can't figure them out, Ira. So the Florida Gators, they just flat out dismantled Ole Miss. The week after Ole Miss took down LSU, right? I mean, Ole Miss is looking like, man, Mike, they got the Heisman Trophy favorite, legit national championship, national title contender, maybe even the favorite after this. Boy, they're about to go in and they're going to take down Florida. Big time. And Florida manhandled Ole Miss. Manhandled Ole Miss. And so saw that, what they were able to do to Trinidad Chambliss and Company, and I'm thinking, you know what, Florida's legit. Give them a ton of credit. Like, I'm buying Florida. I think I might even said those words. Oops. Ira, oops. 2 weeks in a row, they have gotten beat down by an opponent that I don't know what pundits expect, picked them on the losing end to Missouri. Missouri had never, under Eli Drinkwitz, they hadn't beaten the top 25 team.
1: Yep.
0: Nate took them down. And then you talk about a dude being on the hot seat. Look at South Carolina.
1: Shane Beamer was very warm. Yeah, we talked about it on the pregame show a couple weeks ago. It's a very warm seat.
0: And they rolled Florida.
1: Yep.
0: So 2 weeks in a row, it's not just that Florida lost. It's that they got destroyed. How? Ira, this is the weirdest college football year.
1: I think we can kind of make sense of some of it. Well, we'll see over the next few weeks if this is how it shakes out. But I think we can make sense of some of it. So in the SEC in particular, whenever the next darling pops up, whoever that darling is, don't buy. They're good, but they're not great. And they're all kind of shuffling around maybe the middle, you know, the second level of the SEC. I think the SEC might have a top two. And it's Georgia and Alabama. They played against each other in the wet, and Georgia won that game. And Georgia is obviously, they look like they're the best team in the SEC. Alabama doesn't look that far behind them. But both of them look like they are head and shoulders above the next set of teams. It doesn't mean that Florida, Missouri, Mississippi, LSU, whoever aren't good teams, but they're all kind of maybe even with each other, relatively speaking. And then whoever's playing well that week, or maybe whoever's home that week, the darling of the week, they get a big win, and then they get a big loss. They get a big win, they get a big loss. Those teams are going to kind of beat each other up a little bit, and they're going to all be that middle tier of the SEC. And this is the time of the year, Sam, that we always talk about the separation happening, where you have, you know, who are the good teams versus the great teams in each conference. You start seeing that separation happening as you go through the month of October, and I think that that's part of what we're seeing more than anything else, is all of those teams you're talking about, they're all beating each other up. Because how did LSU get to their elevated status? They blew out Clemson? What does that mean? Right? Like, what you learn is that all the preseason stuff is nonsense. You don't need any of that. Now, what do you think? As of right now, what do you think? If you didn't have preseason polls, the polls would be coming out right around now for the first time. What would you think? And so then you can rank some of these teams, and some of these wins you wouldn't be getting credit for because they wouldn't look that good, like LSU beating Clemson, for example. So whoever that second-tier team is that's playing well, they're going to win a game. But are they going to beat Georgia or Alabama? That's the question. Because I think that those two teams look like they've separated themselves. Now, we'll find out in the next 6 to 8 weeks if that's true or not. But it kind of feels like that all these teams you're talking about have all kind of beat each other up, and they're all in that second tier, and they're good teams. And it's also going to give us other reason why we don't need to expand a playoff, because some of these teams are going to be in the playoff, and they all beat each other up, and they don't need to be in the playoff.
0: Yeah. The Alabama-Georgia game, we haven't talked about
1: really
0: that
1: good game. Morning.
0: Georgia goes and gets it done, man. I mean,
1: Bama got hosed. Bama got hosed.
0: Yeah, they did get hosed, except for the personal foul penalty.
1: No, the before that, right? Like, it was definitely pass interference in the end zone. It should have been called.
0: And there was a targeting on Ryan Williams that wasn't called.
1: And so now it doesn't mean they win the game, because there would have been some time left, but it's still, they had their chances.
0: You feel like a play. That's one of those plays, talking about the pass interference. Like, that changes the game, man. There's certain judgment calls that you wish there was an opportunity to challenge, because it was absolutely interference. Like, even the replay analyst on television, who sometimes I wonder why you even have them, because, like, if all they're going to do is explain this is what the rule is for the call, right? But he never will say, oh, well, this was the wrong call. Like, he does not want to say this is the wrong call. He had no choice with that interference. Even the replay analyst was like, oh, man, this was pass interference. If even the replay analyst, who is predisposed to not contradicting the officials on the field, man, if that guy is saying this absolutely was interference, yeah, man, that was pass interference. In the end zone, no less. Like, you can't. Did it decide the game? I mean, there was still game left after that. And to that point, you know, you had the penalty to Dejon Lee. The penalty that, I mean, that would have it still would have been third down. It would have been third and short. I think they would have been third and two. So it's not like it was a fourth down play or even a third down play. It was a second down play, and then the dude, he just shoves the guy in his face mask and gets a personal foul penalty. Now, was it an exchange, and did the Bama guy do an awesome acting job, put on an awesome acting job where he fell all out and his arms flailed after he got pushed in the helmet? Hey, get a kid credit. He sold it, but he did get pushed in the face mask. He did go Lee into a penalty, and, man, I've never seen Kalen DeBoer be as – he told the kid, man, you just lost us the game. You just lost us the game. Now, I would point to the interference penalty had a lot to do with them not putting enough points on the board in the second half of that game. But, Ira, you got to – I mean, you got to play four quarters. Like, you know, after the break, this is where you look at Kirby Smart and his crew. Listen, you got to put some points on the board. Like, you know, you're going to beat Alabama. You can't score 3 points in the second half. Period. You're going to beat Georgia. You can't put 3 points on the board in the second half. To me, that's the story of the game. Would they have had a touchdown? Maybe they get a touchdown. I think they probably do if they aren't robbed. But there was plenty of game in the second half for them to get something going, and they never really did. Whereas Georgia was able to come out after the break and find some things offensively that allowed them to win that game. So Georgia's for real, but I still think Alabama's there too. I don't know what to make of Texas at this point.
1: Yeah, you do, Sam.
0: What do we make of Arch Manning? What do you think of Arch Manning, Ira?
1: He's not it. If his name was not Manning, Sam, what would people be saying about him? Yeah, he did help them win the game against Ohio State. He also was the reason why they weren't winning that game in the first place. But he's not it. Like, he threw huge bad passes in that game. He was terrible in the biggest moments, in the biggest game of the season for them. I would be terrified if I was an NFL team that needed, if an NFL fan of a team that needed a quarterback with a high pick and they were talking about taking Arch Manning, I would be terrified. I do not want him as my quarterback. He's a Manning, but he's not Peyton. He's not Eli. And he ain't it. Like, he's had moments. Don't get me wrong. He's had moments, but he ain't it.
0: Yeah. I think there's a difference between winning with him and winning because of him. He looks like he's a win with guy. And if you are playing with him like he's a win because of guy, I think you're right. I think that's where you get in trouble. Like, you can't put the game on him and say, lead us to the promised land, young fella. It does not look like he'll be able to do that consistently. Because the pick six, he just threw that up for me. He just stood up for grabs. Like, I know what he was trying to do, but woo. Woo. Yeah, that's, call that a difference in the game. And so, yeah, I don't know if we see, have we seen any of the national pundits get up and say, hey, you got to bench Arch Manning? You can't win with Arch Manning? I don't know if we've seen that. I think what the story is, the one that we're making right now. Like, they have got to run the football well, and then defensively, they got to be stalwart. Like, you can't make it be about Arch, I think, is what we've learned about him and about them. Not just, over the past year and a half with Arch Manning at the helm. That's my takeaway from what we saw there. And then, of course, back here in the, you look all around and you see what coach's seat has gotten hotter over the past week. I think that's the case at A&M. I think that's the case at Maryland. Not that anyone expected Locksley and crew to be able to stay with Ohio State. But every time you see, a lopsided outcome, I think it just puts more fuel

0: moment ago. Flip side in South Carolina, maybe you get a little extra life after you take down Florida. So, you know, we'll see how things go the rest of this way. But it's been a weird year in college football, to say the least. Like, you know, you expect another game. I expected Pitt and Narduzzi. We were talking about Narduzzi defense. I mean, you know, Narduzzi has this squad playing a little bit. And then they go and they get taken down by North Carolina.
1: But it looks
0: like they got a pulse.
1: Yeah, a lot of that has to do with the fact that Pitt has no quarterback anymore. They've had major injuries at the quarterback position. So they're depleted. And not many schools have backup quarterbacks. And most backup quarterbacks aren't all that good to begin with.
0: Yeah. So Lane took it on the chin, by the way. I don't know how many people saw that. But, man, I think that there was maybe a lack of understanding about how much the coordinators meant to Oregon's success, right? Yeah, you know, it might be like the guys that used to be at Clemson, you know, when you had Tony Elliott as your OC, and, you know, it was, and obviously you had great quarterbacks, but you had Tony Elliott as your OC. And then as your DC, you know, you go out and you have one of the best defensive coordinators in college football probably ever in Brent Venables. You remove those guys and suddenly Dabo isn't looking that great. Well, might we be able to say the same thing about the Oregon Ducks? Because are you paying attention to Kentucky? You know, Will Stein, I heard this from a lot of people. Like, Will Stein was a dude for them. And Ira, Will Stein, very quietly, has the Kentucky Wildcats. I mean, from the, you know, they were the first team to take care of business against A&M. And A&M isn't looking that good, but they went to College Station and took them down. And then this LSU team, which no one is looking at these squads and saying they have comparable talent, and they took down Lane Kiffin's crew last weekend. Will Stein is looking like a significant upgrade down there in Lexington. So that's another one, just quietly. Chesney over at UCLA, Will Stein in Kentucky is another one you look at, and you're like, man, they might be on to something there. And I still early in the season, and it's based on all of these lopsided outcomes based on what we've seen so far. Hey, they beat one team, a big-time team, one week, and then they lose to other teams the following couple of weeks. It's too soon to say that those teams have arrived. Let's continue to see if they can keep it up. But so far, so good down there in Lexington and certainly out there in Westwood, where those two coaches are really, really getting it done. Really getting it done. We need to get to a break. Be back on the other side as we get to this break. How about we have someone inside us? That is right. If you want to join us inside the Bud Light Victor's Lounge, where it all goes down for the Chap On-Site Fueling Countdown to kickoff. 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And, hey, we're going to bring big-time recruits back to the lounge for Inside Michigan Recruiting as well. 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

0: 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Sam Webb, Mr. Ira Weintraub on the other side. So we were talking about how the transitive property in sports doesn't exist, Mr. Weintraub. And we were talking about it as it relates to college football. Well, you can say the same thing about the National Football League, Mr. Weintraub. The Green Bay Packer team that dismantled Carolina in Carolina, scoring, I think, what they scored, 60 points in that game. The one that looked so good on Monday night and bombarding the Eagles. That team, Ira. And conversely, the Packers, who have been one of the most disappointing outfits, at least it looked like one of the more disappointing outfits in the league so far this season with their 2-2 start. Ira, they absolute, and this goes beyond it just being, you know your division foes, right? Division foes, no matter what the year, the Lions could be terrible, or the Bears could be terrible, or the Packers could be terrible, and the team, the NFC Central team they're playing could be really, really good outside of them, and those teams will play even because they just know each other so well. This wasn't that kind of affair. Ira, the Packers obliterated the Bears. Now, I say that this is another team that I was bullish on, and still, I still think they're to be reckoned with. But they were looking like, hey, man, this might be squad. And granted, they still without the quarterback. But 31-7, Ira? 31-7. I'm sure there was a lot of happiness, a lot of smiles in the Weintraub household when you guys saw that score.
1: Yeah, here's the thing, Sam. The first two, three, it used to be the first two. Now I think it is the first 4 weeks or so of the NFL season. You don't know what you know yet. How many teams played their guys at all in the preseason? Or played more than a few snaps in the preseason. Teams are getting their rust off. Teams are getting healthy. Teams are getting hurt. A lot of those things are coming and taking shape. And so you're still learning about these teams through it. It used to take 2 or 3 weeks, and now I think it takes about 4. And you can go 2-2 in the first 4 weeks, and you can be fine. Now, I'm not saying the Packers are going to be fine. I think a big part of this is that the Bears are without Caleb Williams, and then things just snowballed. But it's the best offensive game the Packers have played, I believe. The Bears' defense should be better than that. They had been better than that. Definitely surprising because it's not like all of a sudden Green Bay found a running game. Their leading rusher had 31 yards, right? And the biggest issue for the Packers offensively is they don't have a running game to give to their quarterback to help them out. But their quarterback was obviously just slicing and dicing yesterday, so it didn't matter because he had a pair of 100-yard receivers. But I think that you have to – first of all, I'm just waiting for the Vikings to – they're not two games better than everybody else in the division. But I think that what you saw yesterday is that, yeah, there's a lot of the division foes know each other. And I think that a lot of it is also health matters. And then teams are really now becoming who they truly are. They weren't necessarily that 2 or 3 weeks ago. So if you're talking about a game that a team lost in, say, week two, I think that's more of a growing pains than a who they are kind of situation.
0: Hey, Josh Jacobs is still, I don't think he's suspended. It's like the exempt list, right?
1: He's on some list that allows him to not play. And he shouldn't play.
0: What's the difference between what he's on and being suspended by the league?
1: It's the commissioner's whatever list, so it has nothing to do with anything else. It's just a very specific, you are an idiot list, and so you're on this one now, yeah.
0: But it didn't matter in that game. If you're the storyline out of the contest, everything has to do with Luther Burden saying, we want to make them quit. And it's like, I think the biggest reason for the Bears' collapse is quarterback play finally caught up to them without Caleb Williams. Now, that doesn't explain 31 points. You expect their defense to show better than that. But it also speaks to, if you're Luther Burden, why are you talking like that when you don't have your quarterback? I think the youngster learned a little lesson there about, any team on any given week can beat you in the National Football League, especially when you haven't established yourself as a power, which the Bears certainly haven't yet. And you need to go ahead and get your quarterback healthy before you start, bumping those gums a little bit. Hey, but, one thing coming out of the Lions game, other than the you know, the offense looks like it's starting to click, right? Everything was going. Jahmyr Gibbs' game was over, you know, early in the fourth quarter, but they wanted to get Jahmyr Gibbs some stats. J-Mo looked really good. Sam Laporta was on. Jared Goff, like, the offense was where, like, every week it looks like they are getting better. Defensively, they actually play with a pulse, like I talked about earlier in the show. It's not, to me, indicative of, hey, they just needed their coach to get serious with them in practice. That was the talking point in the Lions game yesterday. It's like, dude, yeah, he did get the defense to play more coherently, more competently, he and Kelvin Shepard, which can win games like the one we saw yesterday against those opponents. But I think we need to stop short of saying this game signals a defense that's going to be able to have a pulse against a good team. I still don't see that. If they can get a pass rush, which Aleem McNeil is looking more and more imposing, looking more and more like himself, look like he got a player opposite Aiden on the other side and DJ Wanham. Like, okay, the front is looking like he could really be something, but they can't pressure the quarterback every single down, and this secondary just will not hold up. So they better score 1,000 points is still where I met with this Lions team. But good vibes heading into the bye and getting ready for this this Packer team that won yesterday. But, man, the other story in that Arizona game, you see Marvin Harrison Jr. got traded, reunited, and he hopes it feels so good. I think both guys do. C.J. Stroud does, too. Because, you know, it feels like C.J. Stroud is far away from the guy we thought he was a couple of years ago. And Marvin Harrison, I mean, for all the talk about Jeremiah Smith right now, and he's obviously had a better career than Marvin Harrison did at Ohio State, but Marvin Harrison Jr. was outstanding at Ohio State. We're talking like he's going to be a game changer in the NFL, and he just hasn't been.
1: Sam, there was a lot of conversation about Marvin Harrison Jr., very similar in conversation to what people are saying about Jeremiah Smith. He's the best receiver of all time. He's this, he's unstoppable, he's all that, whatever. I've heard it before, and I'm not saying that it's not true for one of them or wasn't, but it, first of all, it can be true in college, and it's not a guarantee that it does actually translate to the pros. That's the first part. And the second part is every individual is different, whether it's your how much you study or your work ethic, or maybe you just peaked in college. Like, that comes back to scouting too, I guess, a little bit. But everything that we're hearing, almost everything that people are saying about Jeremiah Smith, they were saying about Marvin Harrison Jr. He is the unstoppable, cannot miss prospect. Go back and watch. He was the one, he cannot miss. Unstoppable. This, that, and the other. And maybe part of it is he has never had a good vibe with his quarterback, and that led to other things. Whatever it is, he got traded on a game day. And I'm sure Arizona will be happier, although Arizona's a mess as it is. But it's a really interesting situation.
0: Yeah, they got another pick. They got a second round pick. I think it was a second and a seventh they ultimately got for him. The highest offer. He got an agent. That's why they were able to do, because, you know, he had long been a guy without an agent. You weren't going to be able to basically negotiate any trades in season with him, because you can't really be talking directly to the player like that, which is crazy, a crazy thing. But he was able to go ahead and get an agent, and that allowed for a trade to happen. Maybe the change of scenery will work for him. And, you know, maybe it helps C.J. Stroud to have a familiar guy out there, too. We'll see how it works for them. But boy, your point is you're right. There were a lot of the same things being said about Marvin Harrison that are being said about Jeremiah Smith right now. And yet my eyes tell me that as impressive as Marvin Harrison was at Ohio State, he was never as impressive. I never came away watching Marvin Harrison Jr. came away from watching him saying, you can't stop him with one guy in
1: college.
0: That's
1: because Michigan game planned him, and Michigan showed you how to shut him down a little bit. But people, national people saying, just because you had the book on him, the national on him coming out, he was a cannot miss prospect. He was a home run at receiver, was not going to miss. He was the next, you know, for them, Larry Fitzgerald. Like, he was a cannot miss prospect. which is more proof more than anything else, Sam. This is not about him. There is no such thing as a can't-miss prospect, whether it's a five-star going to college or a top-round, you know, top draft pick going pro. There is no guarantee. It's never a guarantee.
0: Yep.
1: That's why I'm not opposed to when you have an opportunity to trade for a young guy and trade a first-round pick for a young player that, but is a proven commodity. When like we're talking about Max Crosby or something like that, I'm fine because that guy's proven. Man. The known quantity is not necessarily. I'm not trying to bring up bad memories, Sam. I could throw, but we've had these conversations about the Lions making trades in the other situations like that, and it's. Yeah, you know what? I give up the first or the second for that known quantity because you draft a guy, there's no guarantee he's going to be as good as that known quantity.
0: You know, this is a great point, Ira, and it makes me think in our final few minutes here about a thought I was having last night as I flipped, because I was watching football, and then I flipped to the NLCS, the Dodgers and the Brewers, right? Is Mizorowski versus Tarek Skubal. These are probably the two best pitchers in baseball right now. And the Dodgers, and Tarek Skubal, he has like an 0.93 ERA in game ones. Like, he is phenomenal. And I told my mother-in-law, who grew up a Dodgers fan, because she's from New York. So she grew up a Brooklyn Dodger fan, right? And so she went over to see some of the game. And I said, these are the two best pitchers in baseball. This Mizorowski guy is the only guy you can look to and say, that dude might be better than Tarek Skubal, like 106 on the gun or something obscene, right? And probably the only guy in baseball who can hold that Dodgers lineup down. Ira, unbelievable. They won 2-1. They held the Dodgers to one run. And so I watched that, and I was thinking to myself, you know, are the Milwaukee Brewers going to rue the day that they just didn't go off and say, whatever it takes to get Tarek Skubal, whatever it takes to get that done, we are going to get that done. Because, Ira, if you got Tarek Skubal and Mizorowski, the Dodgers don't have Tarek Skubal, number one, and you got another guy who can hold him down. You got another guy who can beat him. And then you got to find the other two games. And not the other two games in their entire, because you'll be able to use those guys, depending on how the series breaks down, you'll be able to use those guys in relief. In a game.
1: Well, Sam,
0: or something like that.
1: In a championship series, it's a 7-game series. Those guys are going to eat combined. They're going to pitch four times. If you can line it up.
0: You're seeing what I'm seeing.
1: They would pitch four. They would start four times. Yes, that's true.
0: And it's like, why? When you got that opportunity, and then you see last night, like, you can beat that. You just got to have the horses. And you had a chance to get that horse, and you didn't do it. Yeah, you'll see Mizorowski again, but only one. So will they win another game without him on the mound? Will be the question. And Ira, I think that's a missed opportunity. We talked about it a couple of years ago about your team. Hate to bring up bad memories. It's like, should the Orioles trade for Tarek Skubal at the time? And they had a team that was a contending team. They had all these prospects. They had like, it was something crazy. Like four or five of the top 30 prospects in baseball. The Orioles had, I think the Tigers wanted three of them. They said, nope. And Ira was like, what are we doing? What are we doing?
1: Because where are those prospects now? And the biggest thing the Orioles didn't do in the last few years was add pitching. The pitching was never good enough. And if you trade some of those prospects and you add that pitching a few years ago, you probably change your fortune.
0: Yeah. Yeah. So it brings into focus when we come back to our team. Bring it back to the Lions. Dude, this offense is going to be good enough, Ira. I mean, the danger for them offensively is they overuse Jahmyr Gibbs. I mean, they got to be very intentional about limiting him. Dude, he wants the LT record, touchdown record. If that happens in the natural course of action, Jahmyr, fine. But I'm not having you in the fourth quarter for stats, okay? I understand that's your goal. You want 26 touchdowns or whatever it is. Dude, I want you as healthy as possible for the rest of the year and the rest of your career. I am limiting the tread that I put on you. This is the thought process you have to have with the Lions. Like, offensively, J-Mo was like, he's like, man, this is the worst start of my career. I'm like, first of all, your career isn't that long, J-Mo. But I like that he's thinking like that. And J-Mo looked like, man, like, whoo, if they got Jameer going and you got a rock and safety, man, and you still got Amon-Ra St. Brown and Isaac Tesla is looking like he's coming into his own. You still got Laporta. Offensive line is only going to get better, I think. Like, offensively, they're going to be good enough, and you're going to waste it. Don't go fooling yourself into thinking that you got some secondary play against Arizona and it's going to be, it's not good enough. It's not good enough. We know this. And something just tells me that they are, Brad Holmes isn't as clear-eyed about it. You got to make moves when you have an opportunity to put yourself over the top. And we've seen it with the Lions not making moves. We're going to see it, I think, with the Brewers not making what winds up being a good. Like, if you don't get them, you're going to have to face them. Now, they beat them last night. But imagine if you had that guy on your team. You got two guys like that against the Dodgers. Two guys that can hold them down. You got the opportunity to put your team over the hump. You cannot miss it. Because who knows if you'll be back.
1: You fade fast. Anyway. Teams fade fast.
0: Or injuries happen, right?
1: Right, that's part of it.
0: Yeah.
1: You know, people can try to deny windows all they want. Windows exist. Windows slam shut sometimes when you least expect it. Like, you got to strike while it's hot. Generally speaking, it's not an always thing, but it's an almost always thing. You're not going to sell the house for it, but you do what makes sense to make your team better.
0: Plan B's. Have Plan B's. The Pistons, they couldn't go out and get a big free agent. So I say, man, you got to trade up in the draft, like, significantly. I understand, but I'm talking about up to get Yax, who's going to be the rookie of the year, Ira. Lock of the week. I guess it can't be the lock of the week. Lock of the year, right?
1: Lock of the
0: anyway,
1: next 9 months.
0: We
1: got
0: to get out of here as we do. Let's welcome someone inside of... That's right. Be caller number 7 to 734-998-1050. You'll join us inside the Bud Light Victor Zones, caller number 7, as we get to this break. 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
10: San Francisco 49ers beat the Seahawks in Seattle 32-29 on October 11th. But really, the game was both won and lost on March 12th. March 12th is the day that the Niners signed free agent receiver Mike Evans and the day that the Chiefs signed Super Bowl MVP running back for Seattle, Kenneth Walker. Mike Evans helped win the game for San Francisco, not having Walker lost it for Seattle. I'm Nick Cousins.
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19: 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Down to the 10. To the 5. To the end zone. 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Touchdown, Detroit Lions.
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0: 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That is Eric Black. 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Erica, good Monday morning to you, my friend. How was your weekend, partner?
1: I had a great time. Actually, had a great time. Saturday, first Saturday without a Michigan football game. Got to enjoy a little birthday party action out in Ann Arbor, so that was nice. Got to go to a little Wired Orchards, out in Ypsilanti on Sunday. A little sweet deal. Enjoyed some football when I got back home. A Lions. Hey, I want to just say this. Five letters. R-E-L-A-X. Relax.
0: Yeah, I mean that's exactly what the doctor ordered, right?
1: That's what Aaron Rodgers ordered many years ago, and I'm ordering to you now.
0: Yes,
1: well, not to you personally, but to all those out there.
0: No, order it to me personally, because I think myself included, along with everybody, very much concerned with the direction that things were going, and you know, you never want to be in a position where you are, you know, feeling like the window is starting to close. And that seemed to be a lot of the conversation that was taking place throughout the course of the week, is the fact that, yeah, the Lions are done after that loss in Carolina. They responded. We'll talk a bunch about that football game throughout the course of today's program, 40 minutes after the hour here in hour number one, as well as 20 minutes after the hour in hour number two. John Wagner will join us in hour number two. We'll talk a little college football with him. Feels like it's been forever since I spoke to him. We're good. Our college football week six recap in as well. Brand new AP Top 25. A new number one. Goodbye, Texas.
1: Oh, thank goodness.
0: Huh? What happened to them?
1: Who knows?
0: Are we number one now in the country? Are we number one? Because we beat Oklahoma.
1: Hey, the transitive properties are working.
0: And if we beat Oklahoma and Oklahoma beat Texas and Texas beat Ohio State, we are the best team in the world. According to my simple mathematics there, right?
1: There's a lot of SEC transitive property stuff that I'm not sure how to parse, but as far as I can tell, I agree.
0: Well, that's how you parse it, right? It's Team A beat Team B and Team C beat Team A, and you just roll through it from there, and A beat D and D beat C, and we're the SEC, so add 20 points in the BBSOS.
1: Exactly.
0: And there you go. That's how that whole thing works, man, and that's how the SEC likes to roll. I did see... Is it BB's Big House on X? If you're a Michigan fan, you should probably follow him. He did a five-year trend. I'm going to try to find this right now because it's pretty good. It is BB's Big House. He did the five-year trend, Big Ten versus SEC, five-year win totals, right? And it's actually, it's pretty interesting when you look at it. Head-to-head, and maybe we could take a closer look at that as well, just so you can see where we stand. Not great, however, over the 5 years for Michigan State, because they had to factor in the vacated wins, which I absolutely hate.
1: Right.
0: You know, no wins in 24, 23, or 22 for Michigan State. That leaves them with six wins. Like, come on. Like, they won the game.
1: It's just nice to be petty, though. You know, especially because Michigan, you know, we catch all this hell about... cheating on, quote unquote. And then, you know, Sparty's the only one that actually had games taken away,
0: And I think Iowa might have lost some games.
1: Maybe.
0: I think Iowa's on this sheet as well in 2023. They have some vacated wins as well. So it took them down to six. I just think the whole thing is a farce. We saw who would played the game. You know, Lomas has talked about this his time in Florida. He's like, no, we know who won the game. I was out there. We played. Like, we know who won. And you know, it's kind of the same situation there. So, you know, just I wouldn't Me personally, I wouldn't include the vacated wins. It's not like it matters much. You know, they're still going to be dead last over the last 5 years of all 34 teams involved. But, you know, it's an interesting point of reference there. All right. What's going on in the sports world? We'll try to get you all caught up with all the happenings. We'll do so right now in the headlines.
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6: This is huge news.
0: Well, just as we all expected, the Detroit Lions went out to the desert and clobbered the Arizona Cardinals 45-21 after a scoreless opening frame. They put 24 points on the board in the second, 14 in the third, and one more touchdown in the fourth. Wow. We were nervous after one quarter, though. All of us, collectively, we were all nervous. Don't lie to me. And just as we all expected as well, the Detroit Red Wings now find themselves at the bottom of the Atlantic Division standings. With just 3 points, they lost again, this time to the Montreal Canadiens in a shootout over the weekend. Not great. Not great on Saturday night. A 1-0 loss. At least they get a point out of it. They are now 1-3-1. Canadian fans chanting, "We want Larkin." Dylan's commentary to that, interesting as well. Maybe we'll talk more about that tomorrow as they'll get ready for the New Jersey Devils, a 6 o'clock puck drop over on ESPN. The Detroit Pistons were back in action. They took on the Washington Wizards in the nation's capital for preseason tilt number 2. And it was Abuka Okori, the young rookie sensation. He had the team high 14 points in 27 minutes. He was 6 of 15 from the floor. Pistons lose 114-108, but it wouldn't have mattered if anybody could have made a shot. I mean, Isaiah Joe was 0 for 7 from 3 and 2 of 11 from the field. John Collins was 1 of 5 from the field and 0 for 3 from 3. The Pistons were 12 of 48 from the long line, 39 for 106 from the floor. 106 shot attempts. How does that even happen? How do you get that many shot attempts is what I want to know. Washington only had 71. They were 33 of 71. So, I mean, it just kind of, that's an is what it is type of deal. You make some shots, you win the game, you go into overtime, you know, you lose by, you know, 6 points. And yeah, they'll play in 2 days on the road in Minnesota, taking on the Timberwolves Wednesday night for preseason game number 3. Over in Major League Baseball Saturday night, the Cleveland Guardians, they did it. They came all the way back and won with a 2-0 win on Saturday night. Can you believe it? They take down their AL Central rival, the Chicago White Sox, and they advanced and punched their ticket to the ALCS. Meanwhile, in the NLCS, the Brew Crew, with their first game being played at home in Milwaukee, they were 2-1 winners over the Dodgers last night. They lead that series 1-0. We will get both games on both sides in action tonight. Brewers and Dodgers at 5 p.m., Guardians and Rays at 8 p.m. The first game, Brewers-Dodgers, is on Fox. TBS will be carrying the Guardians and the Rays. Quarterback Tyler Huntley leading the Ravens to a comeback overtime victory against the Falcons. I could not believe it. 30-23. Very unfortunate. Michael Penix had to exit the game late with a rib injury. Now, they don't consider this to be a long-term issue, but he was sacked by Tavius Robinson with 27 seconds left with the score tied. Stayed down briefly, walked off under his own power. Backup Tua Tagovailoa came in for one play, and then Penix re-entered the game. Falcons ended up having to punt. It went into overtime, and Tua came back in, threw a pick to Kyle Hamilton that ended the game with 2:11 left, because it's Tua. And why wouldn't Tua turn the ball over? It wasn't just a nickname that, you know, got made up out of thin air. Roman Wilson will miss multiple weeks because of a finger injury, according to Jeremy Fowler of ESPN. So he, along with everybody else that is a wide receiver for Pittsburgh, is now injured. They're already without Michael Pittman Jr., who was placed on IR Saturday because of a foot injury. DK Metcalf, they have him. He can't catch. Jermaine Bernard, Caden Wettjen, and Brandon Smith, who was elevated from the practice squad Saturday, their only healthy receivers. And Roman Wilson had 14 receptions on 25 targets for a 188 and 2 touchdowns, entering Sunday's game with the second most receiving yards on the team. That's a tough loss for the Michigan Wolverine. Now, prior to the Lions-Cardinals game, the Arizona Cardinals actually traded Marvin Harrison Jr. to the Houston Texans. That's right. The Texans sent 2 picks in the 2027 draft, the second and a sixth, to the Cardinals for Harrison and a 2027 seventh round selection. So that reunites Marvin Harrison Jr. with CJ Stroud. Now, this came, you know, after the, you know, Houston had defeated Tennessee 26-3. C.J. Stroud was 26-34 for 261 and two total touchdowns, one rushing, one passing. Those two played together at Ohio State in 21 and 22 and were All-Americans in 2022. The Texans believe that they can kind of, you know, they are going to. This is going to be the return of Marvin Harrison Jr. Because if it doesn't work there, he is done. Mike Evans stars in the 49ers win. He said, quote, "That's exactly why I am here." And good for him. I've always been a fan of Mike Evans. He's always been a pro's pro. You know, he's 33 years old. Injury cut him shy last year of continuing the 1,000-yard-per-season streak that he was on. He lands in San Francisco. And I'll tell you what, that game that they had, a 32-29 victory, was an instant classic over the Seahawks. And what about the fact that he actually checked the back of the jersey of Trayvon Diggs? Did you see that?
1: I did see that. I think, yeah, he just, I saw him interviewed after the game, and he was just like, "I wasn't sure if I knew exactly who it was." And then I looked at the back of the jersey. Oh, that is Diggs.
0: Hmm.
1: So was it like, "Oh, hey, who are you?" It's like, "Oh, hey, I know you, right?" What's that name?
0: Eric, I was born at night, but it wasn't last night. I don't believe that for a second, partner. He is lying to us.
1: Probably.
0: He is a liar. Mike Evans was dogging the hell out of him.
1: That was one of the funniest moments, like GIF moments, in the NFL this season. That was pretty funny.
0: Oh, it was incredible.
1: And he was bossing him.
0: Yeah. He was like, excuse me.
1: Big Mike.
0: Who are you? Let me check the back of this uniform real quick. Who are you?
1: Who are you again? I'm Mike Evans, but who are you?
0: Yeah, exactly.
1: That's what it felt like all game, man.
0: We're going to talk more about this, but the Lions running back Jahmyr Gibbs passing Barry Sanders for the most NFL touchdowns before the age of 25. He doesn't turn 25, by the way, until March.
1: Until the end of the season. Yeah, end of the season. Mm-hmm. He's going to be adding to that 10 more games to go?
0: Or is Barry it 11? Sanders set 11. The mark at 57. How many? I mean, dude, Jahmyr's record's going to be untouchable.
1: It's going to be tough, man. Even Bijan Robinson not doing it.
0: Bijan. Think about how long it's taken for somebody to surpass Barry.
1: It's been a long time. I mean, Barry's 25th year season, that might have been like 97-ish, 96 maybe, something like that. So it's been about 30 years at least.
0: Let's see. Was Barry...
1: Because he started like late, early 90s.
0: Was Barry selected in 89?
1: Oh, he might... Okay, so that might even be later. It might even be like 94.
0: Yeah, let me... Let me just double check on this. Because I think it was 89 or 90. Let me just double check on first round, 1989.
1: Okay, so it was about 93 or 94 is his age 25 season. So
0: yeah, 93, he turned 25.
1: Okay.
0: Yeah, that's a ton of touchdowns. So it is, I mean, think about that, how long it's been, 30-plus years.
1: A lot of great backs in this league have come through, including Derrick Henry.
0: Is Jahmyr Gibbs going to snap LaDainian Tomlinson's record?
1: Ooh, that's a really tough one because it's... Was it 31 touchdowns?
0: Yeah.
1: That's really hard. I mean, they have so many good offensive, I wouldn't even say good, so many great offensive players. Amon-Ra, Sam Laporta.
0: J-Mo
1: finally got on the board, yes.
0: Hello.
1: Let's go, J-Mo.
0: He's on the team.
1: Isaac Tesla every once in a while, perhaps.
0: Yeah. Diving catch went through his hands.
1: Yeah,
0: not
1: that
0: really
1: one.
0: Through his hands,
1: hey, Goff, but... come on, man. My guy in the back of the end zone wide open. Yeah. What are we doing there?
0: A Jordan game-worn 1998 NBA Finals jersey sold for $14 million. Can you believe if you had the money to spend on a jersey for $14 million? I wonder if it's signed. That's the thing. Like I would have to go down to Grove 23 and have him sign that. Be like, look, man, I bought this in auction. Like, set that up with the clubhouse. Sacramento Kings center Maxime Raynaud suffered a patellar subluxation in his right knee. Don't know what it means, but the NBA is always coming up with crazy things. He's got a right knee injury. Just call it what it is. The Warriors gave Brandon Pajemski a 5-year, $110 million contract extension. Hmm. So Brandon Pod got his money.
1: Five years,
0: and 110? That's not terrible.
1: I saw some analysis. Basically, it's like just above the cap number that he would already have had going into next offseason if he had been unsigned. So really, he's basically keeping the same value that they believe that he, you know, at least holds the same value as whatever his rookie deal when it expired would have been, basically in the open market. So I don't know.
0: Yeah, I mean, I think it's fair.
1: He's a good player.
0: Yeah, he's fine.
1: I mean, it's sticker shock still a little bit for some of these guys, you know. But, I mean, the money is just swimming in the NBA. So, and you only got 13 guys on a roster. So, you know, Pajemski gets $18 million a season. That's not that crazy.
0: No, not at all. The Flyers are still winless through their first seven games, their worst start in franchise history. So shout out to Philadelphia. They're having a terrible sports year. Without Igor Shesterkin, the New York Rangers actually picked up a win, so good for them. They defeated the Canucks 6-2 last night. Remember, their first game since losing Igor Shesterkin for the season with a knee injury. That's not great. The Blue Jackets goaltender, Cam Talbot, set an NHL record, picked up a win on his ninth NHL roster. So congratulations, nine different teams he's got to win. Georgia climbs to number one in the AP Top 25. Texas fell to seven. More on that coming up. And the Michigan Wolverines in exhibition game number one. They were winners 87-62. Shout out to my guy Zach for filling in for me yesterday at the game. My car is inoperable. So, yeah.
1: My car is also in the shop. Understandable. Yeah.
0: Brand new. Oh, less brand than 10,000 miles on it. I do about 3,000 miles a month, and I turned it on, and every warning light in the thing came on, and it wouldn't allow me to shift out of park. So, yeah.
1: Interesting.
0: Yeah, that was fun. All right, let's step aside. When we return, our college football week 6 recap, a wild one. What was Coach Fitz doing there in overtime? Boomer Sooner and Georgia and Kirby Smart. Whoever leaked that audio, that stuff we're not supposed to hear. However, I love it. We'll talk about it all next when we return here on the Morning Blitz.
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0: 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That's where you can find it. And we have finished up week number 6 in college football. But because everybody's got crazy schedules, some teams are on a bye, some teams aren't. They don't even call it byes. I don't even know why they do that. But they also don't call it the 2-minute warning, which is also supremely aggravating to me. Let's just all get on the same page, right? We could do that as the director of the College Football Commission, the CFBC. I will fix this. And I'll get us all on track, but it doesn't matter. Either way, here's everything that happened in week number 6. That was a big inhale right there. Let's rock and roll. First off, the Mid-America Conference, because we can't forget about Maction. It still matters for a lot of us in the tri-state area. Toledo fell at home to Buffalo 23-8, scoring all 8 of their points in the fourth quarter. Yikes. Rockets fall to 4-2. That's a bad loss right there. Sacramento State went to Bowling Green and got bushwhacked 38-10. Eddie George picks up his second win for the Falcons this year as the head ball coach. You probably forgot about that. Northwestern drilled Ball State 45-14. Northwestern improves to 4-1. They are 4-0 at home in the brand new stadium. UMass, a loser, 20-19. Yikes. They were off to such a great start, too. Eastern Michigan snuck one out against Akron 25-23. Continuing on with the directional schools.
1: First place Eagles.
0: Your first place Eagles. Ohio beat Central Michigan 31-14. Barlow's buddies in the house. And Western Michigan 38-7 winners at home in Waldo Stadium against Kent State. Now, over to the Big Ten. It all started on Friday night. Number 20 Iowa on the road at Washington. Easy for me to say. Kamari Moulton ran for a career best 208 yards and 2 touchdowns as the Hawkeyes won 41-24. Iowa.

0: Well, you're at home. I get it if you're on the road, but you're at home. Like, you take the point, you play for the next overtime. Instead, they ran some Sparty special play, like Philly special. That didn't have a snowball's chance in hell. Yikes. Indiana sneaks by Nebraska 20-17. Hey, Nebraska's a little bit better than what I think people think, to be honest with you.
1: They should have been ranked.
0: Should have been ranked.
1: Can't believe they weren't.
0: Hoosiers 6-0, Nebraska's 5-1, and it's interesting they got better without Dylan Raiola. Number 21, UCLA, 17-15 winners over Oregon. Oregon gets screwed at the end of the game.
1: Speaking of Dylan Raiola, though.
0: Big Ten announces that Oregon should have had the ball at a different yard line than what they had it at. Dylan Raiola was 6 of 19 for 43 yards and two picks. Brock Thomas then came in. He was 11 of 15 for 156 and a touchdown for Oregon because they didn't have Dante Moore. Nico Iamaleva, 10 of 17 for 162, and he threw two picks. And what a messy game that was. I don't trust either of those teams. I'm sorry, Eric. Let me apologize to you.
1: Yep.
0: It's all my fault. My bad. I'm an idiot, and I'm never going to do anything like this ever again. Put your oven mitts away. Number 19, USC on the road in Happy Valley, 31-23 winners over Penn State. I am a loser. I said they were going to the playoff.
1: Ah, boy. Yeah.
0: Wow.
1: Yeah, that's tough.
0: My boy, Matt Campbell. No. And Purdue beats Minnesota 41-13. Lee Sterling, if you heard it here Friday morning, Lee Sterling's game of the week. How in the world was Purdue Minnesota the game of the week? I'm telling you, when you see something like that, Lee's like, hey, our game of the week is Minnesota Purdue. Dude, you hammer it. You hammer it because there's no way. And Purdue annihilates Minnesota 41-13. They couldn't handle it. They couldn't handle the roller coaster of emotion. Toughest task a college coach has. Number 8, BYU on Friday night into the top 25, a 24-10 winner over Iowa State. Notre Dame smoked Stanford 58-7. How about my boy Barry Sanders Jr. there with the in-laws, doing the whole in-law thing, brand new baby there.
1: Oh, wow.
0: You know, supporting the Stanford Cardinal with this Notre Dame family. It's crazy. Shout out to BJ. It's my boy. Number 1, Texas falls in the Red River shootout. I'm still calling it a shootout.
1: Why not?
0: Red River rivalry.
1: We can call it whatever we want.
0: Yes, right. Damn it. Red River rivalry. Cool. That's fun just because it's hard to say. So if you can say it, you can prove that you can say it, and that makes you smarter, right? My IQ just went up 38 points. Mm-hmm. However, Red River shootout, Oklahoma, Texas, Arch Manning throws a disgusting pick at the end of the game. What are you doing? He's looking left, pressure's coming from the right, doesn't diagnose it, has no idea it's even coming, and then the pressure's coming low, so he kind of like faints and underthrows one, boom, picked off. I think it's the kid's first interception, too. Oklahoma, John Mateer, rallies, dink and dunk, do what you got to do. Ball game, Oklahoma. I still can't believe Arch Manning, like anybody who's, don't take him number one.
1: But oh my God, definitely don't do that. Take Lenora Sellers first. I mean, take somebody else, anybody.
0: Anybody.
1: Kamario Taylor, if he's available.
0: How old is Arch Manning? How many years of eligibility? Oh, is he 5 for 5?
1: I think he has 1 year left.
0: I think he's got to stay.
1: He might have to.
0: I think he had. Do not come out. Gunnar Stockton in the Georgia Bulldogs. He was 18 of 22 for 249 and a touchdown. Georgia 20-17 winners over number 6 Alabama. Georgia's now undefeated 6-0. Kirby Smart ending the Lord's Prayer with expletive laden rant that everybody heard because somebody leaked the audio from the locker room. Now, I don't have a problem with the language. That's not my issue here. Anyway. My issue here is that somebody recorded this and it hit the internet. Now, it'll be used for good because everybody's hyped up over Kirby Smart talking about, you know, make them feel you and these bleepity bleeps. They're not bleep and run it through their bleep, bleep, bleep. Yeah, I get it. I'm all in for it. I love it. Yeah, that's how I go to work. My uncle does the same thing. It's the same thing. However, not everything is for public consumption.
1: No.
0: Some of that stuff needs to stay in-house. It kind of ruins, like, the secrecy of what Georgia's got brewing in that stew. And Kirby Smart gives a hell of a speech. Number 9, Ole Miss, 52-17 winners on the road at Vanderbilt. LSU, Kentucky's now 5-1 after a 35-34 overtime victory over the Tigers in the lane train. They call it Catterday down there in Kentucky.
1: I love that.
0: You love that, don't you?
1: Oh,
0: the
1: that's
0: Utes,
1: great.
0: Utah, 41-24 winners over Kansas. Mizzou, a 27-6 winner over Texas A&M. Number 15, Tennessee, 24-17 victors on the road against Arkansas. They are a terrible football team.

0: Florida loses again, this time at home, to unranked South Carolina 38-19.
1: Gamecock agenda.
0: Ah, terrible. Number 18, Oklahoma State, 42-28 winners over UCF. Look at Oklahoma State now in the post-Mike Gundy era. Houston, ranked number 22 in the country. They beat Kansas State 35-16 on the road. They're now 5-1. Boise State snuck away from Fresno 38-31. The Boise State Broncos are 5-1. And Pittsburgh loses at home in the nightcap against unranked North Carolina 21-17. Belichick's crew gets the job done, and that is everything that took place in week number 6 in college football. We're going to step aside when we return. We've got the Detroit Lions big-time winners on the road in Arizona. We're talking about it next right here on the Morning Blitz.
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0: 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All right. Lions back in action yesterday. We were doom and gloom. We were doom and gloom in the first quarter. I don't act like you weren't.
1: I got a lot of texts.
0: Oh, man.
1: Early on, I got a lot of texts.
0: I saw a tweet about the Dan Campbell era is over.
2: Oh, boy.
0: Fire everybody, that type of stuff. I mean, it was going on. Lions took the ball first to send a message. Three plays, lost 7 yards. Mm. Arizona's opening drive, and their head coach had talked about it. It's either feast or famine with us. We either go 10 plays or we go 3 and out. In their first drive, they go 14 plays, 73 yards, and 754. We can't stop a damn thing. And it's ugly. On a 3rd and 11, they got a 22-yard completion. On a 3rd and 6, they got an 8-yard completion. On a 3rd and 10, they got a 9-yard completion that set up a 4th and 1. They decided to go for it. I mean, what are you going to do there? So they score. We get the ball back. 3 plays, lose 3 yards. Buck 34 off the clock. So we've at this point of the game, we've ran 6 plays and we've lost 10 yards.
1: Mm.
0: We do force a 3 and out. So right as Arizona's coach, Mac LeFleur, brother of Matt LeFleur, they go 3 and out on 3 yards gained. And so we get the ball back. All right, time to make a shake, right? 3 plays, 1 yard. We get out of the first quarter running 9 plays for negative 9 yards.
1: Yeah, could be better.
0: Could it? Because it couldn't be much worse. And everybody's just screaming. I mean, the internet is lit up, and I'm like, huh, this is not what we needed right here, folks. And then defense gets a 3 and out. Okay. All right, defense. 10 toes down, as the kids say. Let's stand on business.
1: That's right.
0: Yeah. 7 plays, 54 yards in a minute 56. Everybody exhale. And we got the ball. We took it over after the punt at 1st and 10 from our 46-yard line. Cool. Jahmyr Gibbs, 7-yard run. 2 incompletions in a row. On 2nd and 3rd, 4th and 3rd. 2nd and 3, 4th and 3. You know what? YOLO, 4th and 3. Big balls, Dan Campbell. The Danimal. Dan Gamble. Let's do it. Jared Goff, Sam Laporta. They needed 3. They got 12. That moves the sticks. Now 1st and 10. At the Arizona 20, it's Ja once again, 16-yard carry. 1st and goal at the Arizona 4, Jahmyr Gibbs up the middle, gains 3 yards. And then, on 2nd and goal from the Arizona 1, finally, let's tie the damn football game.
3: On 2nd and goal, the handoff is Gibbs, and he'll finish it off. Needed 1 more carry, and he gets 6.
0: Okay, 1 more carry, he gets 6. We get an extra point, everybody's happy, we're all having fun. Wave your flags. Good times are rolling. Defense comes back out. Another 3 and out. So after a miserable opening drive from the Lions defense, they force not 1, not 2, but 3 consecutive 3 and outs, which is huge because the Lions get the football back at again, which is kind of odd. They get it at the Arizona 47-yard line because of how things had worked out. It was just a bad punt, right? I mean, look, you take advantage, and really not a bad, it's not a bad punt. It's the punt return. I'm sorry. It's the punt return from Amon-Ra St. Brown. This is the one. And Amon-Ra, it's a 54-yard punt. Amon-Ra brings it back for 31 yards and fumbled it.
1: Yeah.
0: And I don't know what was going on with Amon-Ra because he fumbled twice in the football game. Both were recovered by the Lions, so it doesn't matter. But either way, they could have went south in a hurry. But Amon-Ra on a punt return, some people are like, what is he doing? I'm like, I love this. You get 31 yards on a punt return.
1: Tom Kennedy was questionable to return at that point. So
0: yeah, and it looks like it might be a lingering issue there for TK, which is that's a tough ask right there. So it only took 4 plays, 47 yards, and 121. Incomplete pass, loss of 2. We ran it with Sione Vaki. We got an 11-yard pass. 3rd and 12 from the Arizona 49. We hit Sam Laporta. He's pushed out of bounds. Now, what I don't understand here is can't we use the tech review, the digital measurement? Why did we have to challenge it? because the digital measurement was used later on in the game. I thought it was a first down. It didn't matter who had the ball. It could have been Arizona. Flip the script. Like, either way, I'm just trying to be fair and honest. Like, I thought it looked like a first down. Why would you force a challenge when we have the chip? Can't you just use the digital measurement? Isn't that what it's here for?
1: Hey, where the ball is spotted is a very big point of contention, as we'll talk about tomorrow with our NFL recap and that Seattle Niners game.
0: Yikes.
1: Yeah.
0: Now, on 4th and 1, Dan Campbell says, you know what? We're going for it again. I don't give a rat's behind. Two tight ends, a little 12 personnel, Jahmyr Gibbs in the backfield. Of course, we're going to just hand it off to Jahmyr Gibbs. Psych!
3: 5th on 4th down, they'll try to do it again. Off play action, ball floating, wide open. It's Sam Laporta, untouched for the touchdown.
0: Let's go, Sammy. 4th and 1, you only needed one. You got 38 and a score. Bing bong, boys are now in action. Defense comes out, 3 and out again. What is going on? Like, okay. All right. I like this. After another 3 and out, Detroit takes over 1st and 10 from the 25-yard line. 23-yard pass play to Jahmyr Gibbs. Love to see it. 4-yard run, an incompletion, an 11-yard pass to Brock Wright. Got to get him some action. An 18-yard run from Gibbs. A 3-yard run from Gibbs. Goff to Amon-Ra for 3 yards. Then an incompletion on 3rd and 4 sets up a 4th and 4 at the Arizona 8-yard line. And you know what? You can still get a first down. You can get in the end zone. Damn it, we're going for it again.
3: 2 on 4th down in this first half. Goff looking over the middle to the end zone. It's Jameson Williams. His first touchdown of the season.
0: J-Mo, touchdown. Boys are in business. My goodness. Defense comes back out. Another 3 and out. After the opening 14-play yard drive, we're talking 3 and out, 3 and out, 3 and out, 3 and out, 3 and out. 5 consecutive 3 and outs. And then at the end of the, at the end of that half there, we did put a field goal on the board. We hit a little razzle dazzle, which I like to see. You know, we had some fun stuff there. Amon-Ra, the like double flea flicker reverse type of, it doesn't matter. Just I needed to see, put something in the playbook that is just goofy. The one that Jahmyr Gibbs caught. Love to see it. Puts us in field goal range. I'm good with it. And then end of the half, Arizona's got the football back. 3 seconds. It's a Hail Mary shot. It doesn't matter. Keith Abney, what a selection.
3: Will they get one more snap? They will. Brissett in trouble again. Dancing around. He'll heave it deep. Looking for Wilson at the 15. And that is intercepted. Picked off by Keith Abney. And Abney down at midfield.
0: Just go for the end zone, kid. I'd cut it back and go. Just go. Just run. Just run. So, you know, defense getting after it. Love to see, you know, the amount of times we were able to get pressure and get the sack. You know, that is something that this defense really, I mean, we were getting after it. So eventually, you know, as Arizona moves into the second half, they get the football first, they miss a field goal. Great. So we take over 1st and 10 from the 43-yard, our own 43. 8-yard pass to Laporta, 10-yard run from Gibbs. That was that led to the Amon-Ra catch with the fumble that wasn't great. And then on 3rd and 10 from the Arizona 39-yard line, Jared Goff, Jameson Williams, number 2.
2: Coming out of that locker room and being efficient. 3rd and 10.
3: Goff will step up. He's looking deep. Williams is there. Jameson Williams. Touchdown, Detroit.
0: Now, I get if you don't want to put anybody back there to not allow Jameson Williams to beat you over the top. I totally understand if you want to do that. But good luck, because that man is fast. And a lot of times, Jared Goff underthrows him. That's just the way it goes. Arizona would get a touchdown on the board to make it 31-14 after a 10-play, 72-yard drive. We would answer right back with an 8-play, 74-yard drive of our own, which was good. And we tried everything, right? We went Jahmyr Gibbs trying to get him a second one, tried to get Amon-Ra a touchdown pass. Jared Goff decides he's going to leap over top, get a little quarterback sneak action. Good to see. Good to see Jared. You know, hop over that line, kid. Do what you got to do. Then we would get our final touchdown after a turnover on downs from Arizona in the fourth quarter. We take over first and 10 from our 21-yard line with 12:55 on the clock. And another drive in which, you know, big plays are taking place, and Jahmyr Gibbs would get another one. It would be a 3-yard touchdown run. No big deal. Love to see it. And, you know, on the fourth and one, you know, Jacoby Brissett previously on the turnover on downs, Aiden Hutchinson got him in the backfield. I don't think they gave him credit for a sack there. I think they made Jacoby a runner, which is fine. Jahmyr got his second rushing touchdown of the game, which that set him up for the record breaker right there. I mean, that was the record breaker. And it is a situation where Jahmyr Gibbs now, at the age of 25, has more touchdowns than anybody else prior to turning the age of 25. He's only 24 years old. He doesn't turn 25 until the month of March. He broke Barry Sanders' record. The only players in NFL history to accumulate 500 rushing yards and 240-plus receiving yards through the first five games of a season. Thurman Thomas in 91, Tiki Barber in 04, Run CMC in 2019, and Jahmyr Gibbs in 2026. He also is the sixth player in NFL history to total 740-plus scrimmage yards and 9-plus touchdowns through the first five games of a season, joining Priest Holmes, Emmett Smith, Eric Dickerson, and some guy named Jim Brown. The only player in NFL history to throw 12 touchdowns or more with no picks through the team's first five games of any season. Russell Wilson did it in 2019, and Jared Goff has done it this year in 2026. And for as bad as the secondary's been, what about the defense up front? 20 sacks in five games this season. That's the most this defense has ever had in franchise history. The most. Sam Laporta is the first tight end in franchise history to have at least 80 yards receiving and a touchdown in consecutive games. Is that not crazy or what? That's a wild one. Jahmyr Gibbs also producing his 12th career 100-yard rushing game. He has 11 career games with 150-plus scrimmage yards and a touchdown, the third most in team history. Keith Abney, at 21 years old and 273 days, is the second youngest Lions player to record an interception since the merger. So good for Keith Abney. And then we also had the Amon-Ra St. Brown. He set the record for the most receptions through six career seasons in NFL history, passing Justin Jefferson's previous record of 579 catches, and we got a lot of season to go. Now, what was interesting there, he caught one down the sidelines. I think he had 4 for 49 maybe at that point. And he had spiked the ball. And he had said, and I'll paraphrase, give me the ball. He finishes with, on 11 targets, 6 catches for 69 yards. Now, I did think it was interesting that he was a little bit frustrated, or what it seemed like frustrated. I don't know if he actually was or he just wanted, they tried to force feed him on a couple of end zone balls where, you know, it just didn't work out. But it's not like they weren't trying. And for Jahmyr Gibbs, 207 yards from scrimmage, 5 catches, 56 yards, 25 carries, 151 yards, and 2 touchdowns. Jahmyr Gibbs averaging 11 yards per reception and 6 yards per carry.
1: Wow. Oh, boy.
0: Yeah.
1: That's pretty good.
0: Dynamite. Dynamite.
1: Jeez, man.
0: Yeah. You just, you know, I am so happy to see Sam Laporta have his 5 targets and bring all 5 of them in, including that 38-yard touchdown. That was great. You know, just overall, the way that this team...
1: he's trying to get paid.
0: Yeah, you know, the way that Jared, you know, spread the ball around, and people were making a lot of stink about the fact that Amon-Ra says that Jared won't eat with him. He doesn't eat with
1: I saw that.
0: Did you see that? Now, yeah. They were on the podcast, and he's like, you won't have breakfast with me. And Jared's like, you're not at the facility when I eat breakfast. And Amon-Ra's brother's like, oh, he's like, yeah, I eat breakfast. Like, and Amon-Ra's like, you're only in the quarterback room. You won't come eat with us. He's like, I'm never there for lunch. Like, it was so interesting. And everyone's like, J-Mo's about to be his number one receiver now.
1: Okay.
0: J-Mo, 2 catches on 4 targets.
1: Breakfast, that's what's really going to drive J-Mo being number one is the breakfast?
0: Dude, hilarious. Okay.
1: This team loves each other, man.
0: Yeah, the response, though, from Jared, like, you're not at the facility when I'm eating breakfast. Like, right. What are you talking
1: about? I would, but you're not there.
0: Yeah, I would, but you don't get there as early. Jared finished 19 of 30 for 271 and 3 touchdowns. He was sacked three times, a couple of them early, which set those early drives back, which was a disaster. And look, I get it. Like, Arizona's not a good football team. They're not.
1: No.
0: But I thought that the Lions defense was flying to the football when Jeremiah Love was trying to carry it. We did a good job of, mostly a good job of containing Jacoby Brissett. He got the one that he broke, but outside of that, you know, carrying the football wasn't going anywhere.
1: The numbers were kind of misleading because it's like he got up to a 300 yards or pretty close to it.
0: Yeah,
1: but it definitely didn't feel like the Jets game where Geno was picking us apart and all this other stuff. Like, that was a lot of hey, that catch from McBride. Oh my goodness!
0: No, I mean,
1: that was incredible. Garbage time touchdown, of course, but.
0: You know, a juggler there at the end. But I just thought, you know, the secondary, we got exposed. They converted some big third downs. But at the end of the day, like, you had that bad first drive. Give the defense some credit.
1: Oh, yeah.
0: You know, they showed up and they rattled off some consecutive three and outs. That was great. The offense, you know, settled down. Offensive line settled down a lot. I mean, Buda Baker's opening sack there just sending it through the A gap. And, you know, I said it all last week. We got to know where number three's at.
1: Jared Goff, though, he's done something no player in NFL history has ever done.
0: Give me the nugget.
1: 12 or more passing touchdowns, zero turnovers through a team's first five games of a season. No quarterback has ever done that.
0: Is that not incredible?
1: That's crazy. For as much criticism as I have, not even really criticism, it's just like the limitations of a Jared Goff, of a pocket passer. Mm-hmm. You know, I know this league is moving towards a lot more mobility with the quarterback, but when my man Jared Goff has time to throw, nobody more surgical this season than Jared Goff right now.
0: And, you know, they credit him with a fumble on the one that was recovered by Juice Scruggs, I think. He recovered that one.
1: Was it like Ratledge. Snap, bad snap?
0: No. It was one where his arm got hit as he was throwing.
1: Oh, that's right. Yeah.
0: And I was thinking to myself, okay, the player doesn't get ball. Player gets arm. Arm's moving forward. It should be incomplete.
1: That's what I thought, too. But
0: in the Saints game.
1: I don't know. Like, how these rules are you know, applied. It does feel kind of inconsistent from game to game, but I don't know. That's just the way it goes sometimes.
0: Just the way it is. All right, we're going to step aside. We'll be back. Hour number two of the Morning Blitz. We got John Wagner coming up. We'll talk more about this Detroit Lions game as well. Don't go anywhere. Keep it locked right here to the Big 1050 WTKA.
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10: Matt LaFleur, Jordan Love, and the Green Bay Packers deserve a ton of credit. Yesterday at Lambeau Field, they stared down their bully, punched the Chicago Bears and Ben Johnson in the mouth, and emerged with a 31-7 dominant win. The Packers are now 3-2, somehow unbelievably, and Micah Parsons is going to be back at some point in the near future. Do not sleep on the Green Bay Packers as a playoff team. I'm Nick Costos.
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0: 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All right, what is going on in the sports world? We'll try to get you all caught up with all the happenings. We'll do so right now in the headlines.
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0: Huge news. The Detroit Lions were winners, improving to 3-2 on the season after a 45-21 road victory against the Arizona Cardinals. More on that coming up about 20 minutes past the hour. Over the weekend, the Detroit Red Wings, they lost two games. They lost Friday night to the Kraken 6-3 and then lost on Saturday in Montreal against the Canadiens 1-0 in a shootout. So at least they pick up a point. They are 1-3-1 now on the season, which is 3 points trailing Tampa Bay, Ottawa, and Boston in a three-way tie at the top of the Atlantic Division. They all have 8 points. We're 5 points behind. It's not looking good. The Montreal fans chanting, "We want Larkin Dillon," with some very interesting comments afterwards. Are we reading too much into those? We'll dive into that maybe tomorrow. The Detroit Pistons had one over the weekend. Preseason game number 2, a 114-108 loss in overtime to the Washington Wizards. Now, you had no Jalen Duren. You had no Cade Cunningham. Starters playing about 20 minutes or less. Nobody could make a shot. Asar Thompson was 1 of 7. From the field. John Collins was 1 of 5 from the field. What else did we have here? Isaiah Joe, man, he really struggled. 2 of 11 from the field, 0 of 7 from three. Ibaka Okoro, though, by the way, he had 14 points to lead the way for the Pistons, so that was great. 6 of 15 from the floor, 0 of 4 from 3. The Stones shot 25% from the long line and lost by 6 points. They were 39 of 106. 106 shots from the field, and they made 39 of them. Washington, on the other hand, was 33 of 71.
6: That's a lot of offensive rebounds, then.
0: That is a lot of offensive rebounds. We had 50 rebounds to their 49. I don't know how this whole thing breaks out because they don't keep the stats like that. I didn't get a chance to see the actual game itself, but my goodness. They make a shot, they win the game. Plain and simple.
6: Pretty much.
0: But excited about the direction that they're going, especially with Okoro.
6: I love the way Okoro's played, honestly.
0: Yeah, I mean, his handle looks nice.
6: We need people who can ball handle, who can make plays for other people, too, man. It can't be all Cade Cunningham.
0: Yeah, ain't that the truth. Saturday night, the Guardians, they pulled off, I couldn't believe it, 2-0. They pull off the comeback after dropping the first two games of the White Sox, 3-0 and 4-3. They rally back and beat them three consecutive times, 9-3, 9-5, and 2-0 on Saturday night. So congratulations, I guess, to the Guardians advancing past their AL Central Divisional rival. They punched their ticket to the ALCS. Meanwhile, the NLCS is already underway. Last night, it was the Brew Crew. The Milwaukee Brewers taking game one at home, 2-1 over the LA Dodgers. And wouldn't you know it, guess who got the start? Tarek Skubal. Guess who takes the loss? Tarek Skubal. 5 innings, 5 hits, 2 earned runs, walked 2, struck out 7, gave up a home run, threw 81 pitches, 53 for strikes, because, of course, you can't throw more than 85 pitches and you can't go more than 5 innings. Mizorowski, on the other hand, from the Brewers, 4 1/3, 5 hits, 1 earned run, walked 3, struck out 5 on 94 pitches. So very, very interesting there for Tarek Skubal, taking a playoff loss, and he's 1-1 in the postseason, just saying.
6: Struggling with run support? Wow.
0: Imagine that.
6: Crazy.
0: It can happen everywhere. Brewers and Dodgers, game number 2 is today in Milwaukee, 5 o'clock first pitch time over on Fox, and that'll be followed by, at 8 o'clock on TBS, the Guardians and the Rays, game number 1 of the ALCS. So that will be that'll be fun as well. Over to the NFL. It was Saturday night. Ravens coach Jesse Minzer told his players, "It's not a locker room in the NFL that has more confidence in his backup than what Baltimore has in Tyler Huntley." And they got it done, 30-23, a comeback victory over the Atlanta Falcons in overtime. That was ugly, but Michael Penix, he got injured. He had a rib injury late in the game, tried to come back in, and then Tua Tagovailoa, a.k.a. Tua turned the ball over, came back in, threw a pick to Kyle Hamilton that ended the game with 2:11 left.
6: I got a stat about that turnover specifically from Tua.
0: Yeah.
6: The Atlanta Falcons become the first team in NFL history with four different quarterbacks on the same team throwing an interception all within their first 10 pass attempts of the season. Cooper Rush, Jack Strand, Michael Penix Jr., Tua turned the ball over.
0: Wow.
6: That's bad. That's bad quarterback play.
0: What a nugget that is,
6: too. That stinks, too, for Penix, man. He was looking so good, and then he gets hurt once again. It's just, man, that guy cannot catch a break.
0: Some guys are just fragile.
6: That's, yeah, it's not like a mentality thing. It's just his body breaks down.
0: Yeah, it's not a league for brittle players. That much is for sure. The Steelers, Roman Wilson, former Michigan Wolverine, expected to miss multiple weeks because of a finger injury. That's very unfortunate because they're already down Michael Pittman Jr., and all they have is DK, who all of a sudden really struggling, and they don't Pittman's have anybody else on IR to catch now. The ball. Pardon me?
6: Yeah, Pittman's on IR, so they really need all the help they can get.
0: Yeah, I mean, they got nobody at wide receiver. Speaking of wide receivers, prior to the Lions game, the Cardinals made a deal. They traded away Marvin Harrison Jr. to the Houston Texans. The Texans send two picks in 2027, a second and a sixth to the Cardinals for Harrison and a seventh. He will now rejoin C.J. Stroud, where they were both All-Americans in 2022. Very, very interesting.
6: Two struggling Ohio State pros? Yeah.
0: Man.
6: Put them together.
0: I'm telling you what. That is a, that's tough. You know, when you think about, you know, Marvin Harrison Jr. was a can't-miss prospect.
6: The biggest can't-miss, of course.
0: Yeah, pick number four in the 2024 draft.
6: Look at him now. I saw that there was a draft when he was coming out in the draft. There were certain people that said that that wrote, what are the weaknesses of Marvin Harrison Jr.? And they wrote, none.
0: Maybe it gets revived with C.J. Stroud. And he's got Nico Collins as well, whenever Nico Collins can ever play, because, you know, his health is always, I mean, he's a week-to-week kind of guy.
6: Exactly.
0: Too.
6: Always got a hammy.
0: Never know if he's going to survive a game. 49ers wide receiver Mike Evans was called by his teammate Fred Warner walking aura. That's right. But he did say this is exactly why he is here. A rousing 32-29 victory over their NFC West divisional rival, the Seattle Seahawks. And my goodness, seven catches for 113 and a touchdown. Good for him. Mike Evans, it's crazy. You know, last year, injury riddled, snapped the 1,000 yards per season streak that he had going on. He's a Hall of Famer. There's no doubt about it. But I'll tell you what, what he pulled off there to Trayvon Diggs, where he checked the back of his jersey. That was hilarious. Good for Mike Evans. I'm glad it's working out. He's a pro's pro. One of the good guys.
6: He's surviving the substation. So, I mean, he's already missed some time this year, but he's surviving the substation.
0: Yeah, so far, so good, right? That's all we can ask. Lions running back Jahmyr Gibbs, by the way, passed Barry Sanders for the most touchdowns in the NFL before turning the age of 25. He now has 58 after his multi-touchdown game. Yesterday, Barry Sanders had the record at 57 that stood for 33 years. Congratulations to Jahmyr Gibbs. Plenty more to go throughout the course of the rest of this season. A game-worn autographed Michael Jordan road jersey from the 98 NBA Finals has been privately sold for $14 million, an auction house announced Monday, calling it the highest price paid ever for a piece of basketball memorabilia. Can you imagine paying $14 million for a jersey?
6: I mean, that's going for more than even those like Honus Wagner cards. That's like 1900s cards.
0: Yeah. It's ridiculous. Sacramento Kings center Maxime Reynaud suffered a patellar injury in his right knee in Saturday night's preseason loss to the Warriors. According to the Kings, he'll be evaluated in a couple of weeks. Speaking of the Warriors, Brandon Pajemski got a five-year, $110 million extension, so Brandon Pod will stay in Golden State. The Philadelphia Flyers are off to their worst start in franchise history. They don't have a win through seven games. Yikes. That is brutal right there. They don't have a single win.
6: Not even in overtime?
0: 0-5-2.
6: 0-5-2? Man, the vibes are bad here, but they got to be worse over there.
0: I mean, my goodness, that is horrendous. The only other team without a win, and the one team that hasn't registered a point right now, the Calgary Flames, they're 0-5-0. They have no points on the season through five games, and they're a minus 19 in goal differential. That's not even a real team out there right now.
6: In five games, you're down minus 19?
0: Yeah.
6: You're not even losing close games.
0: No, you're getting blown out every night.
6: Oh, my God.
0: Igor Shesterkin is done for the year with a knee injury. The Rangers won their first game without him over the Canucks 6-2 last night. The Blue Jackets goaltender Cam Talbot became the first NHL goaltender to win a game with nine different teams. He stopped 20 shots in a 3-2 shootout win over the Pittsburgh Pens Friday night. his first season with Columbus. Talbot stopped all three of Pittsburgh's shots in the shootout, and he got past, Sean Burke, Ron Tugnutt. Remember that name?
6: Ron Tugnutt. Wow, yeah. That's a blast from the past.
0: According to ESPN research, Talbot, who is 39, also became the oldest goaltender in franchise history to earn a win with the Blue Jackets. So 39 years old, still playing. Georgia climbs to number one in the AP top 25. Texas fell to number seven after their loss. So it's Georgia 1, Notre Dame 2, Miami 3. They're all unbeaten at 6-0. Ohio State is in at number 4. Indiana at number 5. 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Texas, BYU, Ole Miss, Texas Tech round out your top 10. Utah climbs to number 11. UCLA at 12. Missouri, Tennessee, and Kentucky get you to 15. Mississippi State, Iowa at 17. Oklahoma State, USC at 19. Houston at 20. Wake Forest at 21. LSU at 22. Boise State, SMU, and Northwestern round out the top 25. That means the SEC with 9 ranked teams, followed up with the Big Ten with 6, the Big 12 with 5, the ACC with 3, the Pac-12 with just 1. Independent has 1 as well, and that is Notre Dame. And now this week, ranked versus ranked, you get number 4, Ohio State, at number 5, Indiana. Massive.
6: Big game.
0: Massive game. Number 2, Notre Dame, at number 8, BYU, up there in Provo.
6: Two teams that nobody believes in. Who believes in you more?
0: Yeah, who has less belief? Number 16, Mississippi State, at number 22, LSU. Mississippi State, do us a favor. The first time these teams will meet as ranked opponents since 2018. Then, number 6, Alabama, who just lost to Georgia. They traveled to number 14, Tennessee. The Crimson Tide have lost the last two times they've been in Knoxville. Number 13, Mizzou, at number 9, Mississippi.
6: I'm rooting for Mizzou.
0: Yeah.
6: I'm not going to lie. Their quarterback is nice.
0: Their quarterback, Austin Simmons, began last season as Ole Miss's starter, got hurt, recovered, stayed on the bench behind some dude named Trinidad Chambliss. And number 18, Oklahoma State, at number 20, Houston, the first time these teams meet as ranked opponents as well. So we've got a really, really fun week number 7 coming up in college football, which, of course, will be headlined by our boys. Because, you know, we're back. We are so back right now. And by back, I mean we're gonna play football. Penn State, Michigan, 3:30 on CBS. So the 3-2 Wolverines, 0-2 in the Big Ten, 3-3 Penn State, 0-3 in the Big Ten,
6: and you better win that one.
0: Hosting the Alumni Association tailgate there.
6: Oh, very good.
0: On Saturday, my boy DJ Smitty will be on the ones and twos for that event as well. Michigan wins its exhibition opener against Eastern Michigan, 87-62. Trey McKinney paced the Wolverines with 21 points. Quinn Costello added 16 off the bench and had 4 3-pointers. Jalen Reed returned to action for the first time since suffering his Achilles injury while at LSU in November of 2025. He finished with a point and a block. 7 newcomers saw action for the Wolverines, including 6 in the scoring column, which is always fun. JP Estrella had 14. Mustafa Cham had 11. Elliot Cadeau had 10. So, yeah. And then Elliot Cadeau finding Mustafa Cham for an alley-oop off the opening tip and set the tone for the Wolverines, who jumped out to an 8-0 lead on that run. And that's what we have there. We'll step aside. When we return, the Lions, big-time win down in the desert. John Wagner will join us. Don't go anywhere. Keep it locked right here to the Morning Blitz.
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0: time of the Big1050.com. So great to have you riding along with us. You feel free to call us or text us. The phone line, the text line, and the same line, 734-998-1050, 734-998-1050. The Detroit Lions pick up a massive victory on the road against the Arizona Cardinals because, let's face it, that was a must-win football game. And you didn't just have to win it. You had to win it looking good. And outside of a rough start to the season, or to the actual game itself, and honestly, a rough start to the season as well, based on how that Carolina game went, it was a very good get-back game. Now, one part of this game was missing something, and that was our radio play-by-play voice, Dan Miller. Jason Benetti got the call up to do the game because we learned about the passing of Dan's wife. And so Dan was not making the trip, obviously, because of the loss there. And I think that, you know, from the perspective here of what Dan Miller means to this franchise, here is Jared Goff after the game talking about, as Lomas refers to him, the voice.
1: Congratulations, you get the win going into the bye week, but I know your hearts are with a special member of the Lions family.
2: Yeah, we're thinking about Dan. Yeah, sorry. Yeah, we're thinking about you, Dan. Love you, man.
1: Tell me what Dan means to you all and just knowing what he's going through, the radio play-by-play voice for the Lions.
2: Yeah, he's just an important piece of the culture here. He really is, and his voice is Lions football, and he means a lot to us. He's a part of our family, and I talk to him weekly, and I know he's in our hearts right now and all of our prayers.
1: Thank you, Jared.
2: All right, thank you.
0: Obviously means a ton to Jared Goff there. And we get to the podium after the game, and our coach, Dan Campbell, opens up with this.
3: We'll start with this. This ball goes to Dan Miller and his family. So, you know, it was hard to hear what they went through. Well, it's been a tough road for Dan. For him, and salt of the earth, man. Dan is salt of the earth, and I know this has been hard, and so, but now I know Cindy's at peace, and we love you, Dan. So appreciate you. So,
0: I mean, you know, he loses his wife Cindy, who has been battling cancer for quite a while, and. You know, Lomas had given me, you know, the heads up on kind of, you know, what was going on and, you know, where we were at with this process. And, you know, for Dan Miller, you know, he is everything that every human should aspire to be. He's the consummate professional. He is a wonderful human being. And a lot of times when people say mean stuff to me on Twitter, I tell Lomas this too all the time. I always think to myself, what would Dan Miller do? Right? Like be like Dan. That's what I need to do. I just need to be like Dan. Now sometimes I like to argue a little bit, and that's fine. You know, but be like Dan Miller, because he's a good example for all of us. And the amount of people that just, you know, on Twitter yesterday that were, you know, expressing their condolences to Dan and his family, but also like Ryan Field, for example, you know, talking about, you know, what a mentor Dan was to him. You know, you think about all the people that Dan comes in contact with on a regular basis and all the viewers that watch, you know, Fox 2 and see Dan Miller, and he became and is a part of their lives on a day-to-day basis. And when this happens, it doesn't, you know, it affects, you know, everybody, right? Because we all feel for Dan, right? We all, you know, want to, you know, be there for him in some way, shape, or form, even though we can't, but we want to, right? Because he means that much to us, whether he, you know, is with you in your living room while you're watching the news, or whether, you know, it's a game day and you're listening to him on the call with the big fella, you know, whatever the case may be, Dan Miller is a part of so many of our lives. And, you know, just an incredibly difficult time. And I love the fact that, you know, obviously he means a ton to Dan Campbell. Obviously he means a ton to Jared Goff. And you could just tell by their very human reaction.

0: you know, it's the harsh reality of it. You know, you got to be a showman. And then, you know, when it's all done, then reality kicks back in and you can be done for the day and you can go back to, you know, fighting the good fight. And, you know, I think that, you know, for Dan and his family, you know, obviously this is like the worst of times, you know, but for all Lions fans, you know, I think that, you know, just passing on our sincerest condolences to he and his family. I think we're all in that same boat, knowing that, you know, Dan Miller, and we're so blessed, you know, to be able to have such great voices. And Dan can't be there, so who do they call? Jason Benetti. You know what I mean? And it's just like, you know, our stable of, you know, available quality broadcasters is unbelievable. You know, think about like Ken Daniels and the Red Wings. You know, they get in the postseason, Ken Daniels will get a call. Hey, can you come to National Hockey League national broadcast? Absolutely. Like, he should be there all the time. You know? And yeah, so that was a piece of the game that we were missing, because a lot of times, you know, when I'm working a game, obviously I can't hear that. I got, you know, there's no way for me to be able to tune into the radio call. I wish that I could wear two headsets at the same time. I probably could. But the, you know, for Dan, for him to be able to, you know, call the games this season and even last year, right? And, you know, not too many people knowing what's going on in the background, you know, is pretty special. But a lot of times when I'm at home, I listen to the games on the radio broadcast, and I listen to the TV broadcast a little bit as well. But, you know, I do like to listen to Dan and Lomas, because it's just Lions football. And yesterday was a great demonstration of Lions football and what it can be. I mean, you're talking about an offense right now that is churning.
1: Number one in the NFL right now.
0: Number one. And, you know, isn't it interesting that our former offensive coordinator said a Super Bowl wasn't enough? He wanted to have the best offense in NFL history.
1: How many points did they score yesterday?
0: Oh.
1: You remember?
0: Oh.
1: The Bears?
0: Oh.
1: Oh, it was only 7, I believe.
0: Got drilled.
1: Yeah, that's unfortunate.
0: By the Green Bay Packers. 31-7.
1: We'll have to try next year. 31-7.
0: Yeah, first game off of the Mike Ditka passing, too.
1: Yeah, that's true. Chicago Bears of Indiana.
0: Hammond Bears. You know, and for this Lions team, they scored 3 touchdowns on 4th down. A defense that had a really good bounce back performance. Roger McCreary, 6 passes defended, playing mostly man to man. DJ Wonnum had 2 sacks. That was great. Jahmyr Gibbs was sensational. Jameson Williams had his first multi touchdown receiving game. 2 touchdown catches, 1 of 8 yards, 1 of 39 yards. Arizona now has lost 9 consecutive home games.
1: Damn.
0: Did you know that?
1: 9 consecutive home games?
0: 9 Jeez. Straight.
1: So they beat the Chargers on the road first week of the season. Okay. Yeah. Well, that makes sense. 0-5 Chargers.
0: Uh-huh.
1: Oh, boy.
0: And, you know, you open up in the second quarter. Detroit scores, you know, 3 consecutive touchdowns, tacks on a field goal in the second quarter, 24-7, taking that lead into halftime. The most points that they had scored in a quarter, I believe, since 2013.
1: And so the old Matt Stafford, perhaps Calvin Johnson? I don't think he retired by then.
0: Perhaps. It's a... you know, and the defense showed some improvement. They came into Sunday's game giving up 31.8 points per game, ranked 31st in the NFL. They held Arizona to 21. They were giving up, I believe, 300 yards plus per game. They gave up 292. They forced a turnover, which was great. They gave up 2 receiving touchdowns to a tight end that was called in off the practice squad. And you lost 2 guys, too. Devin White with a forearm injury, the linebacker, and Tom Kennedy with a knee injury. White likely, he's got to go to surgery. He's going to miss some extended time there. So that is, that's tough. We get the bye week now, and we will get Green Bay and Minnesota in back-to-back contests. So that is going to be the back-to-back home games, back-to-back divisional opponents. And it's going to be like, hey, get your body right now, because this early bye week is very, very difficult. You got Green Bay, Minnesota at home, Dolphins on the road, and then boom, you're traveling to Germany and getting ready for a very, very difficult stretch with a lot of games in a very short amount of time. All right, we're going to step aside. When we return, John Wagner will join us next right here on the Morning Blitz.
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0: America. His name is John Wagner. Find him on X at John Wagner Media. Johan, my good man, how are you? How's life? How are things, partner?
1: Anthony, I'm a little slice of heaven. Oh, how was
0: maybe
1: your
0: we don't have them.
1: Time away? Hello?
0: Oh, no. Maybe we don't have phones. That could
1: Uh-oh.
0: Be. Oh, there we go. Now we got him. There you are. Hello, John.
1: Anthony, I am a little slice of heaven despite my phone difficulties. How are you doing today?
0: Oh, man. If you would have seen our phone difficulties last week with Chris Wormley, you'd have been really nervous. Not as, I mean, you've been as nervous as I was just now, but we're good. We are fine. We did not watch a football game for Saturday for our home team here in Ann Arbor, so we got a little bit of a reprieve on that end, but we just got to watch everybody else lose and win and go back and forth, and it was an exciting week. But before we get to the college football, hey, Tarek Skubal took a loss in the playoffs, John. What do we do?
1: We hope that he re-signs with the Tigers once the difficulties between the owners and the players are hopefully resolved. Hopefully we have baseball in 2027. That's question 1A, Anthony. Will we have baseball in 27? If so, how long will it take us to get there? I mean, long story short, owners want a salary cap. The longer story, even shorter, the players don't. So it has a chance to be ugly. Hope it's not. Could be.
0: What did you make of, by the way, the idea that in the updated proposal, they want to go to a 154-game season?
1: I kind of like that, actually. I mean, that's the way it was way, way back in the day. I mean, the era of Babe Ruth and so forth, they only played 154 games. So 162 was brought up when they brought more teams into the fold. Trust me, that's the least of our concerns there, to be honest with you. Our bigger concerns are revenue sharing and how revenue is determined, trying to figure out if big market teams have a really distinct long-term advantage because of their local television broadcast deals and if that gap can be bridged. I mean, there's tons of questions that are way more worrisome than how many games will they play.
0: Okay. All right. All very fair. I was intrigued to see what you would think by that 154. The Guardians completed their comeback against the White Sox. I mean, I was shocked they were able to do that, rattling off three consecutive victories. You think that gives them a little bit of gas and a little bit of mojo going into game one of the ALCS tonight against the Rays, considering the fact that the Rays have just been hanging out where the Guardians have been battling?
1: Maybe. We'll see. Usually in game one, there's a little bit of rust that has to be knocked off. But, I mean, Cleveland's got really good pitching. I mean, that if you go 11, 12, 13 deep, that may be the best pitching staff in baseball. It could very well be. I mean, I get the Dodgers are really stoked. You know, the front end for the Brewers is obviously really, really good. But going 1 through 13, Guardians may have it as good as anybody. So it will be – that'll be quite a challenge. Having said that, I think that's going to be an entertaining series just because those are teams that, well, outside of Tampa Bay's defense, which would have to improve to be considered atrocious, they're just bad defensively. And I got to be honest, that's why I think the Guardians have an advantage. They are at least buttoned down better. They're not as good as they were a couple years ago when they were as tight a unit as you could have in baseball. They're a little squeakier now. They're just not quite as good. You know, I mean, you get rid of an Andre Jimenez, you're going to get worse defensively, period, full stop. But Tampa Bay's defense is not good, and that may cause them some problems. I have a feeling that's going to bite them at some point in these playoffs.
0: Now, speaking of, you know, teams that, you know, with you know, defenses that might be a little bit porous, or teams that have defenses that are pretty good. Your biggest surprise in week number six of the college football slate. What about those Sooners? Defense getting a big takeaway. Arch Manning, where are you throwing the football at, young man? Leads to an Oklahoma takeaway. The Sooners are able to get into field goal range, and they win it in the Red River Shootout, Red River Rivalry, whatever you want to call it. Oklahoma beats Texas, who beat Ohio State, by the way, and Michigan beat Oklahoma, so Michigan's number one in the country, right?
1: Hey, if you're going to start playing daisy chains like that, a certain team that's based in Ann Arbor lost to a certain team that's based in Dinkytown, Minnesota, which just last Saturday lost to a team that's based in West Lafayette, Indiana. What does that mean about Michigan football? Does that mean
0: I'm only here to paint a certain narrative? I'm not here to talk about losses, John.
1: To the back? What's that?
0: I said I'm only here to paint certain narratives. I'm not here to talk about losses. I'm here to talk about why we're the best. You just want to bring me down. Shout out to Purdue, by the way. World's biggest drum. Yeah, you know what? And Lee Sterling told us last week that was his game of the week. When a guy who's putting together picks for a living and has done this for his entire life says his game of the week is Purdue, Minnesota, that was a giant red flag right there. It was like, I don't know how big that drum is in West Lafayette, but you better bang that drum for Purdue. Can you believe that? I mean, is that not, I mean, that's the ebbs and flows of the emotion of college football, is it not?
1: Yes, and especially a team like Minnesota that lives and dies with emotion, it is really hard to be jacked at the level you need to be every week of a season. And Purdue is a classic trap game right now, a letdown, and Minnesota did it. I mean, that was, frankly, a dreadful performance by them after a very good performance the previous 2 weeks against Michigan and Washington. I had people saying, well, are you thinking about ranking Minnesota? And I'm like, well, no. But, you know, here's the thing. And, Anthony, I'm sorry. This is my pet peeve, so I'm for this week. I'll have a new one next week, I'm sure. But my current one is being stuck in the moment. A couple of weeks ago, we watched Florida manhandle Ole Miss. I mean, manhandled them. They were undefeated. The Gators were suddenly the apple of everybody's eye. Everybody pushed them up way high in their rankings. I will admit, I had them in my Super 16, but barely. I had them, I believe, at either 14 or 13. You know what? Maybe 12. But I had been thinking about them already, and then beating Ole Miss, it's like, okay, I gotcha. But 8 was just a dreadful decision that has been proven to be completely erroneous the last 2 weeks because Florida has bounced back to earth. It's hard. You can't be a prisoner of the moment. Texas, yes, bad loss. I mean, you'll see, my goodness, they dropped all the way to, what, 7th, I want to say? You know, and to an unranked Oklahoma team. Now, Oklahoma was ranked earlier in the year, so we know they're not terrible. But, you know, you can't be a prisoner of the moment. You just can't. And, I mean, frankly, I probably should be embarrassed to say this, but I'm not. Even with that loss, I dropped Texas all the way down. You ready for this? I had them 3rd the previous week. Guess where I dropped them down? All the way to 4. I mean, I dropped them all the way down because, frankly, I think Ohio State is one of the best teams in the country. I think Texas is one of the best teams in the country. Miami, which is the team I have 6th, hasn't played anybody and, frankly, still won't play anybody for a few more weeks. I mean, they've got Florida State, Pitt, and then UNC. So they'll probably be, what, 7-8-0 before they play their first real game in November against some squad called Notre Dame. I'm not sure I'm pronouncing that right, but yeah. I mean, I'm just not convinced on Miami yet. So I try not to be a prisoner of the moment. So
0: it makes sense as to why you don't want to be a prisoner of the moment. It also makes sense as none of this really makes any sense. I do know that, you know, I think that Nebraska might be a little bit better than what teams think. Indiana gets by Nebraska out there in the cornfields, 20-17. So that was, you know, good on Indiana for doing that. But now they got a massive, massive matchup coming up in week number 7. That's going to be a doozy. Ohio State, Indiana, big noon kickoff on Fox. Which way is your gut telling you that one's going to go?
1: I think Ohio State is the more talented team. I think Indiana is the better coach. I think Ohio State is poorly coached. I know Michigan fans are going to hate to hear this. I think those are two elite coaches. So it's just one is better than the other. My gut is telling me that at this point in the season, Ohio State is a little more desperate. They have a loss already that was totally forgivable before last Saturday, and now suddenly Texas has lost. So you're wondering, maybe that loss isn't quite as forgivable as we thought. So more pressure on Ohio State to perform at this point. But I mean, frankly, with 12 teams in the playoffs, would anybody want to argue with me that Ohio State and Indiana deserve to be in a playoff? I mean, would you argue that?
0: No, I don't. I don't think that anybody would argue that, would they?
1: I can't believe you even stopped for a second before you said that, Anthony. Yeah, I was like, I think that's frankly unassailable.
0: You know, you're going to chastise me for this, John. You are. But doesn't this, you were right all along. Maybe you were right all along. Doesn't this take the juice out of this weekend?
1: A little, yeah. And I thought you were going to chastise me. I was going to chastise you for saying we still have too many teams in the playoffs. We still have too many. I think we have at 12, and much less if we're going to 16 or more, at 12, we're going to have some pretenders in the playoffs. We're going to have, and I'm not talking the group of five team or, you know, having the Pac-12 champion, whatever league that is now. Can you name three teams in the Pac-12? I'm not sure I could. I'd have to guess them. I would certainly not be able to tell you, for certain, you know, but regardless, I just think there are some pretenders that are on the outside looking, are going to be on the inside, almost guaranteed a berth. I just don't know. As I look at my Super 16 vote and I look at the poll for the Super 16, I'm just not sure. You know, UCLA right now in the Super 16 is 12. Utah is 11. Texas Tech hasn't played anybody. They're 10. Ole Miss has that bad loss to Florida. They're 9. You know, is 12? You know me. I'm wondering, is 12 too many?
0: Yeah, and I think if you get to 16, you know, where do we go from there, right? And if you bump this thing up to 24, where do we go from there? And it's just it feels like it's almost kind of nonstop at this point. And it's I feel like, you know, the expansion of it without the criteria, it just makes some of these games, it's like, oh, okay, well, that's okay. That's okay because you're still going to get in, right? And that really, I mean, that's the NFL model, right? And right. Every week matters in the NFL. It's always been different in college football, and I guess we would just have to kind of almost adapt our way of thinking, if you will, for the NFL and for college football if this is the route we're going to go moving forward.
1: Yeah, you know what, Anthony, one other thing, and I want to clarify something, because when I tell people, I think 12 is too many, I sometimes get a lot of grief because, well, these are at least going to be great games. I'm like, yes, actually, you're right. These are not going to be SEC November cupcake games. You know, going to be good games. I don't know if they're going to be great. We could debate that, but they're going to be good. These are good teams. But I still come back to the idea that I want, if these are going to be determining and champion, I want championship games. I want elite teams going at it. I want to see Georgia-Alabama as, and I, well, I've talked myself into a corner here. I want to see games like Georgia-Alabama being first-round playoff games. I mean, let's hit the rubber, you know, let's hit it hard right away. Let's not give me the group of five champion against the number one team. No. I mean, give me teams that have a legitimate claim to be national champion to face one another in every round, starting with the first round. They're going to be good games. Don't misunderstand me, please. They're going to be good games. But if you're trying to determine a champion, I want great games. Not good. I want great.
0: Amen to that, right? That's all we want. We want great, entertaining games, good competition. We want good offense. We want good defense. And the odds of that happening, at least in the early rounds, I mean, and it happens at the NFL level too, you know, it's a one game eliminator, right? So you might get somebody's best and you might not. And it's not the best team all season. It's the best team on game day. He's the great John Wagner. He's always good on game day. Find him on X and find his votes so you can nitpick them at John Wagner Media. Johan, my good man, is always partner. We appreciate you. Who wins this weekend, Michigan or Penn State?
1: Oh dear, my gosh! Is death an option there? I would say Michigan with the bye week has the better opportunity, but I'm going to focus on sending my picks and listening to people nitpick on them. So have a great week, everyone.
0: Thank you very much, my friend. As always, we appreciate you. There he goes. That is John Wagner. And that is all for us here on the program today. So great to be with you here on this Monday, a victory Monday here on the program. For the great Eric Black, I am Anthony Bellino saying so long. The Rich Eisen Show is coming at you next. We'll see you tomorrow. Same time, same place, right here on the Big 1050 WTKA.
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0: out on the Disney family of networks. And if it's anything like the rest of this weekend, it's going to be off the rails. 844-204-RICH is the number to dial. Chris Brockman and I have already recorded the latest episode of Overreaction Monday there in your RSS feeds, youtube.com/RichEisen Show, our YouTube channel. Good to see you, Chris Brockman. How
1: good
0: are you?
1: Good to see you. Good morning.
0: Mike, are you going to the game tonight, or did you give your tickets away to somebody like maybe he's going to root for the Bills who might be our coordinated producer?
2: There will be a Bills fan in my seats.
0: Oh, is it our guy? Is it our guy?
2: No. He's got his own. Okay. He's got a family that's got to go. He's got multiple people.
0: Good to see you over there, TJ Jefferson. How are you?
3: Well, the best thing about your team stinking it up early in the week is Sunday comes, sit back and enjoy football.
0: It's like a vacation.
3: It really was.
0: Look at you, man.
3: Shout out to the Keith Rams, by the way, my junior high.
0: That's it. Keith Rams. So he basically said the Cowboys losing in mind-blowing fashion on Thursday Night Football. It's like an antidote to civilization.
3: Wow.
0: Very good. Listen, I've done this a while. I don't recall a football weekend like this one.
2: No.
0: And I'm talking about college, too. I mean, the way Alabama-Georgia ended, with Alabama hosed and Kalen DeBoer going nuts on the refs and then his own player for a 15-yard penalty that ended the game.
2: Calls us the game.
0: LSU versus Kentucky. UCLA's 5-0.
1: Yes.
0: UCLA's 5-0, having beaten Oregon.
1: Six more claps.
0: Beat up baby Mahomes and everybody up there. And then came...
3: benched. Tough one for my Ducks.
0: You know? Yeah, that's right.
1: True.
0: Yeah. And then came our weekend of professional football, starting with the London game on NFL Network. And listen, I don't know if you've ever woken up at 2:30 in the morning to go to work. Many of you out there have, and many of you might be listening to me right now coming home.
2: Yeah, true.
0: From that shift. I feel for you. And when you wake up, that alarm goes off and you're at work, and then, you know, sometimes you get a little discombobulated. You know what I mean?
3: You're questioning everything when that alarm goes off.
0: And then the game happens. Let me clear my throat. Ooh. Somebody used to say.
3: TJ Cool.
0: This game was so insane. Uh-oh. A kickoff return for a touchdown nullified by penalties, and then on top of it, two dudes are fighting, and they get ejected. And if the Brits are seeing a National Football League game for the first time, they're like, what? Yeah. And Jeremiah Trotta Jr. Almost beat his dad to the punch, if you will. His dad, once upon a time, got ejected before a game, getting into a fight before kickoff. So there you have it, son. You almost beat your dad.
3: It's a family affair.
0: He gets ejected. And then the game starts with actual snaps. And a couple snaps later, the Brits are seeing a 2nd and 40 for the Jaguars, only to turn into a 3rd and 37. They punt it away. Their long snapper gets hurt on that punt. The Eagles then get possession of the ball with their third string running back, Will Shipley, in the game, behind four offensive linemen that weren't part of their Super Bowl offensive line 20 months prior, starting, including some dude at left guard who's less than 6 foot tall. The photograph with him next to the rest of his teammates looked like Judge and Altuve back in the day. Will Shipley goes for it on fourth down. He's stopped by Devon Hamilton, and I only mention his name because he's now the backup long snapper, having not long snapped since high school, despite playing 40 games at The Ohio State. That's all in the first two possessions of the game. Then we see a 51-yard touchdown from Parker Washington, who can't lose. That guy's unbelievable. Darius Cooper catches a 62-yard touchdown.
2: Hanging with Mr. Cooper.
0: This guy's unbelievable with Devontae Smith out. And Jalen Hurts is up 14-7, and he gives a Jordan shrug, like he's looking at Magic Johnson after making another three against the Trailblazers. Hurts is like, okay, this is the way it's going here in London, where the Eagles are supposed to get smoked. Then we don't even see anything but more turnovers on downs after that. There was a turnover on downs just before halftime, because the Jacksonville Jaguars are right on the doorstep. They're not going for a field goal because Devon Hamilton, bless him, on these shorter long snaps, keeps almost airmailing it over the head of the punter who's holding, who's suddenly becoming the MVP of the game. So Liam Cohen stops kicking field goals pretty much until the end. And in between that and the end, we saw a turnover on downs by Philadelphia, only to have Jacksonville and Trevor Lawrence, who was off the spot because Jalen Carter was out of his head. He throws an interception three plays after the turnover on downs by Philadelphia, who's now down to Damian Pierce. Remember him from the Texans?
4: Yep. Mm-hmm.
0: They're down to the fourth string running back and four offensive linemen who need name tags. We then saw a Jacksonville turnover on downs at the Philadelphia 5 with 6:40 to go, only to get the ball back and then have Parker Washington make a one-handed grab that made all of us jump out of our seats to give Jacksonville the lead. Unbelievable. Only to have Philadelphia get the ball back and march down the field somehow with all of these deficiencies to set up Jake Elliott for a 48-yard field goal with 8 seconds to go, and he boots it through. And this is one of the most remarkable Philadelphia Eagle performances I can remember unfolding until, for whatever reason, with 8 seconds to go, instead of kicking it to Liverpool or hit someone in Ireland on the back of their head with the football, they kick it off to Ameer Abdullah, who comes up with a 53-yard return, which is the second longest return in the final 10 seconds of fourth quarter of overtime of a game since the Rams Gaston Green did it in 1990 against the Saints.
2: Gaston Green?
0: Yeah, I'm mentioning his name. To set up a game-winning field goal, which the Jaguars have to go for, long snapper or not, and Cam Little boots it from 57 yards away and does the Jude Bellingham touchdown celebration, even though he's kicking a field goal. Look at him. Are you not entertained?
4: He's so good.
0: It was the first game in the Super Bowl era with not one but two, I said two, go-ahead field goals in the final 10 seconds of a fourth quarter.
2: I said two.
0: That's the way this game went down. And the end should never have happened. Holy crap. That's the way Jacksonville starts 4-1 for a second straight season. And the Eagles wind up under 500 for the first time since they were in week 13, 6-7 of the 2021 season in Nick Sirianni's first season as head coach, 1,771 days before he had to step to a podium and say, "My bad."
5: I didn't make the right decision, and I lost us that game. And that's what I said to our guys. And what hurts there is that, you know, the guys fought so hard, and then I don't make the decision that, you know, that I should make at the end of the game, and I cost us that game, and I put that fully on me.
0: This is what the NFL is all about. Bill Parcells famously said, the NFL, you need to have patience. You need to be able to keep an even keel because you can go from the penthouse one week to the outhouse the next. And the Philadelphia Eagles went from the penthouse to the outhouse in 8 seconds in London. Because you heard the broadcast team, Dave Pasch, Jason Kelsey, Kurt Warner, spend the intervening seconds between the Jake Elliott field goal and the kickoff, rightfully talking about how remarkable a win this was for the Philadelphia Eagles. Everything that I said. Lane Johnson retires at the beginning of the week. Cam Jurgens gets traded a day later. He wasn't going to play anyway. The guy who was backing him up at center was hurt. One of the four guys that they were starting on the offensive line that were not part of the Super Bowl winning team, as I mentioned, 20 months prior. Saquon Barkley's out. Tank Bigsby has got core surgery. He's out for the time being. They're going with Will Shipley, who, coming into this game, never had 10 carries in a National Football League game. Not 10. He came into this game with less than that. And I'll tell you what, This rushing attack behind that offensive line had 18 rushes for 22 yards, their fewest rush yards in a game in 11 years. 0.1 yards per rush before contact. Jalen Hurts was getting pressured the whole game. And yet they were in position to win and fly home at 3-2 with the Cowboys having already lost. And now we're talking about a decision Sirianni made that is inexcusable. It's just, how do you know? I mean, Jacksonville's out of timeouts. If you kick it and you give them the ball on the 35-yard line, even with that, how do they come up with one play and run up and spike it in time to get Cam Little out there? It is virtually impossible. But there was enough time for Amir Abdullah to rip off half the field. And he got down just in time. Just in time. That was unreal. I still can't believe that's the way it went down. And remarkably, even with everything I've just mentioned, if you're somehow just beginning to tune in about the way the Philadelphia Eagles shot themselves in the foot with just one single special teams decision in London to end a game that makes us all wonder, what were they thinking? How did they do that? How do you even sit there on that flight home and say, the season isn't completely up in smoke with all of this time remaining? That it's one of the worst things you've ever seen on a football field at the end of a game to make a decision like that. The Washington Commanders step up later in the day and say, hold my pint. I am 57 years of age. Don't mind saying it. Don't feel like I'm overly, you know, aging myself. I feel I'm looking good. Am I registering myself?
3: Spry.
0: Okay.
3: I mean, you don't have an appendix, but
0: I have never seen, and I'm just imagining my family had to have had a Jet game on in a black and white television while I was, you know, feeding.
2: Nursing.
0: How dare you? Listen, I've never seen anything like that. And I do not know how in the world the Washington Commanders let that game and game-winning field goal opportunity in overtime slip away. I still cannot fathom it. And the crazy thing is the Giants did them a favor in overtime after coming back from two scores down. Giants were down by 14 points and came back and tied the game and forced overtime and got the ball first and marched down the field, got the ball at second, marched down the field with a chance to win this game. And Cam Scataboo, of all people, puts the ball on the ground when they were trying to get the ball that much closer for a field goal kicker who, for the first month of the season, in Dominic Zavada from my alma mater, was very reliable. But in this rainy day, he missed two from 50-plus. So getting some more yards, I understand attempting to do it. Cam Scataboo puts the ball on the ground, and the Commanders avert disaster. The Giants had a chance to win it, didn't get a shot at a field goal. But going for it and fumbling it, I've seen that before. I've seen teams trying to, if you will, be greedy to get more yards when they could just say, screw it, we don't want to run the risk, we're going to kick it from here, we're going to win, and it's the end of it. I've seen that before. And I've seen teams that take that advantage and march down the field and win in overtime before. I can't give you specific examples. I'm just assuming I've seen it because it sounds reasonable.
2: Yeah.
0: I have never seen a team do what the Washington Commanders did at the end of this game. And I do not know how it happened. And I do not understand it because to a man, they were all saying in the huddle, they talked about we don't have any timeouts left. And trying to get the ball down to just a couple seconds ago and bring out a field goal kicker in the Washington rain to win this and get the Commanders to 2-3, just like the Eagles. They knew the Eagles had just lost, and we all saw what Dallas did losing to start this week in mind-blowing fashion to an 0-4 team at home on Thursday night, starting an undrafted free agent rookie quarterback in his first career road start. They knew they could be the same record as these two teams that they almost beat in their houses to start the first 2 weeks of the season. And Jaden Daniels is back healthy. He's run two in himself. And they still, despite blowing that lead, have a chance to win it and get one game behind the team that they would be beating. And they, for some reason, just brain farted. I don't know what happened. And I can't even, it's tough to watch back. You're watching it and you're like, they are way too lax here. Like, they have all the time in the world. Or they had a timeout in their back pocket. And even when you could see Jaden Daniels put his hands over his helmet ears, where somebody had to have been getting in his ear and saying, we don't have any timeouts left, so this next play, you're either going to throw it out of bounds if it's not there, or you're going to spike it.
1: Yep.
0: And instead, you see him take the snap, and he kind of raises his hand like he's going to spike it, and then he pulls it down after looking to his left and runs it. And then other people are just kind of like lollygagging back to the first down line again here, the line of scrimmage. And I'm sitting there thinking, wait a minute, they're not getting this ball off. And I've only rewatched it once, and it took me all day to do it. And I don't even have any emotional ties to this game. It was just, it's like knowing the result of a movie scene or a TV show, and you can't watch it back because it's such a brutal result. The guy in the hockey mask is behind you. Why are you not going faster? That's what it was like rewatching this. And the Commanders, instead of getting off a game-winning field goal attempt, tie. And the Giants run off the field like they just won Super Bowl 61.
2: Yeah, that was crazy.
0: But I don't blame them. It's better than losing, which you'll hear from John Harbaugh in a second in a soundbite of the year, I think. But first up, we got to hear from Jaden Daniels. Like, what happened there?
4: We got to stop the clock. We got to know his ozone situation. We got to relay that as an offense. It starts from everybody top down. But ultimately, you know, it's on me.
6: Did you hear anything or say anything in the huddle about, hey, you know, we've got to get the clock stopped here?
4: Yeah, I just got to be better.
0: He's just, I mean, at the end of the day, he's the captain. He's got the keys to the car.
1: Yep.
0: Mm-hmm. He's the one with the football. He's the one that had to know what the situation was, no matter who was telling him or not. Dan Quinn was standing there. You could see, like, it looked like he just saw a ghost. Roll it.
7: Yeah, just like the sequencing of that does not fall on him. It's an outside throw or a clock. You know, those are the two, you know, out-of-bounds throw or a clock. And that has to come from me. I don't even have to put him into that spot. I can do that earlier. And we can finish, you know, the kick early. We don't need to gain more yards. So that's on me.
0: Everybody's saying it's on me. And guess what? Commanders fans were sitting there in the rain all day, watched the team go 1-3-1 when they could be 2-1 behind the 3-2 Giants and have the same record as the Philadelphia Eagles and the Cowboys. Instead, they're a half game behind. And I know people are calling for Dan Quinn's job right now. Listen, that's not going to happen. It's not going to happen. It's game five of a season. It's not going to happen. You're 2 years removed from damn near making the Super Bowl with this guy. And though if it doesn't go well for a second straight year here, and management is making a list of reasons to keep, reasons to not. I mean, the reason to not is just, that's just in bright neon lights right now.
1: Yeah.
0: And he's got to know that, sitting wherever he is right now, just sick to his stomach. Everybody's got to be sick to their stomach. I mean, Magic Johnson tweeted something out about it. You know? EMJSPN. Irvin Magic Johnson Sports Programming Network tweeted out, you know, hey, we could have won, but we didn't.
8: Did you see the video?
0: He's part owner of the team.
8: Of Dan Quinn after the game. He was just standing on the field.
0: Yeah.
8: Staring.
0: Because he probably can't believe what happened. Either they told Jaden Daniels what the scoop was and he just brain farted, or they brain farted on the sideline, didn't tell him what the scoop was, assuming he did know what the scoop was. And you can't do that. It's just basic clock management that you learn in Pop Warner. And then on the other side of things, this is that Sean Harbaugh was asked, like, what did he tell the team? You know, disappointed you didn't win or excited that you didn't lose? Like, what did he tell the team? Which led to a stupendous bite o' the sound from the head coach of the now 3-1-1 New York football Giants.
9: I told the guys, you know, was it a win? No. Was it a loss? No. It was a tie. How's that make you feel? I'm happy it wasn't a loss, and I'm sad it wasn't a win. So that's how I feel. You know, it's a tie. It's a heck of a lot better than a loss, but it's not as good as a win. So I know it just sounds like so obvious, but that's kind of how you feel. You know, I mean, we've had a lot of these conversations over the years. We'll take it. We'll take it right now.
0: It's as if Dr. Seuss wrote a book really about tying's not the end of the world. Yeah. I will tie in a box. I will tie on Fox. With Chris Myers on the call. It's a tie.
10: I believe it.
0: I can't believe I saw that. I cannot believe I saw that. And the Giants now, by the way, if they didn't fumble and they kicked the game-winning field goal, they would have had their first win in the Super Bowl era when trailing by 14 or more points in the last 8 minutes of regulation. And we'd be talking about the Jameis Winston experience today at 4-1.
8: Which we can anyway.
0: We can. I get it.
8: It was another maniac performance.
0: Instead, the Giants are now 0-230-1 in those situations since 1970. Holy crap is the headline of NFC East football alone this week. Let's take a break. We'll talk about the top of the NFC food chain. The defending Super Bowl champs were right in it with the San Francisco 49ers. We knew it would be a Donnybrook, and it was a turnover-laden one. The Packers-Bears rivalry was a one-sided affair. And Packers fans, well, I guess Matt LaFleur can stay a while. Higher register. We take a break. Marcus Spears is in town for Monday Night Countdown. That rhymes, and we're breaking.
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0: pleasure, for your listening pleasure, however you get your podcasts, or on our YouTube channel, youtube.com/Rich Eisen Show, for that. Game of the day, where it wasn't just a, you know, rubbernecking or a train wreck, was the Niners and the Seahawks, and we knew it would be. We knew it would be. Because the last time the Niners were there, they lost the playoff game on the opening kickoff. You know, when Rashid Shaheed returned that touchdown, you know, for returned the kickoff, it was over.
1: Mm-hmm.
0: It was a wrap. And that was 2 weeks after the Seahawks went into the home of the 49ers, with the Niners, despite their injuries, despite having lost Brock Purdy to a toe injury after their season opening win, week one win in Seattle, despite all that, with their usual mounting injuries and substation conversations, which sounds, by the way, like a bad schoolhouse rock. They were in position to win the one seed. And the Seahawks went into their house on a Saturday night on ESPN and ABC and hit them in the mouth. And that's why the Niners went on the road, needed to win a road playoff game to show up in Seattle and get dog-walked to end their season. And as we all know, it wasn't the last time Seattle was in the home of the 49ers that season either, because they won the Super Bowl in their house using their locker room for it. So the stakes are pretty high. Certainly since the Niners come in at 4-0 and the Seahawks coming in at 3-1. And if the Niners can win this one, that's a massive leg up in the so-called toughest division in football. And if the Seahawks win it, they're in first place. Same record, but already have held serve with what you have to hold serve on in the NFL, which is home division regular season contests. And what we saw was wild. What we saw was 7 combined turnovers, most we've seen in a game this season. 38 combined points off those turnovers, most the NFL has seen in a game since the Saints and Lions combined for 42 points off of turnovers in 2017. And again, the stakes that I just laid out for you, I proper to say, even though I didn't Google it, I didn't go full Signetti, stakes weren't as high for Saints-Lions in that 2017 season. Just going to go out on that limb. But the Niners, man, it's like a Mad Lib every year. Boy, they keep doing it despite losing proper name of football player who's hurt. And it's just nonstop. But what they've got is a top-notch head coach with an offensive brilliance and players who fit the scheme and what he's trying to do. And some of these players are Pro Football Hall of Famers in cleats and pads and helmets right now. One of them on the screen right there, Christian McCaffrey, that's one of them. George Kittle's another one of them. Trent Williams is another one of them. Brock Purdy is playing like an MVP, although he did come up with just his second game of the season with an interception. Coming into this game, just one interception and no sacks. He threw one and took 3 sacks, but he kept on ticking. He kept on ticking. And there's the other one. Hall of Famer in cleats and pads on offense. His name is Mike Evans. In case you're wondering. That dude is playing himself into the rarefied air of surefire first ballot Hall of Famer at wide receiver. That's the rarefied air. That's reserved for the Larry Fitzgerald and Randy Mosses of the world recently. 112 career touchdowns now. He's got a 111 receiving touchdowns because he did have a fumble recovery for a touchdown once upon a time when he was a Buck. Last year as a Buck, he played half the season. He had 3 touchdown receptions. This year, he's already got 3. You just knew. If he stays healthy,
2: you know what you're getting.
0: You know what you're getting.
2: Yeah. He's the man.
0: You're getting a red zone threat of the first variety, and you're getting a guy that when he shows up and he plays, and when he shows up and when he practices, and you know how hurt he is because he's

0: constantly battling this, that, or the other. It's usually a soft tissue injury. This time around, it's a rib injury. It electrifies the team. This is what Mike Evans had to say after his 7-catch, 113-yard receiving performance with a touchdown in Seattle to get the Niners to 5-0.
1: It's what I'm here for. You know, nothing's really promised in this game. And if you're available to play and go out there for your team and try to do your best to help get a win, I mean, that's what I'm going to do. And that's what a lot of guys on this team have been doing, you know, playing through injuries and, you know, putting it all out there.
0: And just in case you wonder if I'm just, you know, praising for the sake of praising, they're not the only Hall of Famers on this roster. There's one for sure on defense. His name's Fred Warner. And this is what he had to say about watching Mike Evans go about his work. You tell me if Evans's presence hasn't electrified this team in a way that is reminiscent of McCaffrey showing up in the middle of a season a few years ago.
2: Amazing. Just an aura. Just a walking aura. No, I mean, I can't help it. Like, I'm on the sideline watching him do crazy stuff. I'm like, we have Mike Evans. Like, I can't believe it. And he's unreal. He's unreal. He literally doesn't say anything. He just shows up every week and just works. And then goes out there on Sunday and just dominates you.
0: A walking aura. Hmm. Well, would you guys be upset if I asked you to refer to me as that around here? Just for the rest of the day?
3: You can't give yourself a nickname, but if it's...
0: Really? Gotti?
3: Well, right? How's that going?
4: I tried to caution that, though, man.
3: Yeah, how's that going?
4: Listen.
3: Is just walking aura better than absolute mutant?
0: Yes. I think so.
3: Okay.
0: Yeah, I think so. Although walking aura sounds like, you know, there is some zombies involved.
3: Mm-hmm.
0: You know, but I'll tell you this. I'm sorry, but one thing that Mike Evans does talk, he may not talk during practice or amongst his teammates. He talks to other people.
3: Yeah,
0: this is the other thing too.
3: He does.
0: Oh my God, Trevon Diggs of the Seahawks. He's been around a while. It's not his first rodeo.
4: He's had success in this league.
0: They start barking at each other, and Evans, I think we've all seen the video. He flips Diggs around to look at the nameplate on the back of his jersey.
4: Like, who is you?
3: That's so disrespectful.
0: And Diggs then, you know,
4: punched him.
0: Contacted Evans.
4: Mushed him.
0: And to, that's what he did. Yeah. And kudos to officials for not flagging either guy for it. But this was Evans afterwards when asked about it.
1: I mean, I was blocking him until the whistle. And then he said something like, I'm doing extra or something like that. And I didn't know that was him at first, because I played against him a few times, and we always been cool. You know, he was a good player, and I honestly didn't know it was him, because in the helmet it's hard to tell sometimes, and you know, we were talking trash, and I think I like pushed him, and then I was like, who are you? And I looked to make sure, like, oh, it's Diggs, and then he mushed me. It should have been a penalty, but yeah, I mean. It is what it is.
0: It is what it is.
3: Like, oh, it's Diggs.
4: Diggs.
0: Well, two things. First of all, I know how this feels. This happened to me once.
4: Somebody mushed you?
0: Somebody mushed me. I could have mushed back the person who did what Evans did to Diggs to me.
4: Oh, what happened?
0: I don't know if you recall back in my SportsCenter days, I used to do the Skip Carey impersonation a lot.
3: I thought you were going.
0: Announcer. It happened to me. The longtime announcer of the Braves. You know, who would sound like, you know, I haven't done it in a while, so you'll have to excuse me.
4: Give it a shot.
0: You'd sound like this. I haven't done Skip Carey in a long time. So I would just do Braves.
3: Riding a bike.
0: It's like riding a bike. I used to do Braves highlights on SportsCenter in his voice. You know? Here's a 6-4-3 double play. Chipper Jones finishes it off.
4: You are on point.
0: And the good, bad, and the ugly is next on TBS. This is what I used to do. And I was told by folks who worked with Skip that he was aware of it.
4: Okay.
0: And kind of didn't like it. And they told him it's all in good fun. because they knew me, and I actually, you know, I did Marv, I did other people.
4: That's not where you...
0: I'm not doing it to make fun of him. I just did it to have fun. But he didn't know. So I went up to him at the 1999 World Series between the Yankees and the Braves.
3: Hmm.
0: So I could face-to-face with him to tell him, hey, I'm a fan. And I walked up to him. I remember where we were in the old Yankee Stadium in the concourse. I walked up to him and told him that. I'm Rich Eisen from SportsCenter, and I do your voice, and I'm just telling you I do this out of respect. And I appreciate you. At which point, he grabs my press pass, which is hanging around my neck, to look at my name.
3: Oof.
0: And goes, oh, okay, thank you, and walked away. I saw that yesterday. I'm like, that is...
3: disrespectful.
0: I took it as disrespect.
3: Yeah, so disrespectful.
0: Because he knew exactly who
5: right.
0: I was.
5: Like, disrespect is real.
0: So, but I also wasn't wearing a face mask or anything. But the point of this ultimately is Seattle at San Francisco week 12. And I don't know. I'm sure Fox protected that game out of the womb, Mikey, because right now that's on the Sunday of Thanksgiving weekend, which currently has on Sunday Night Football Patriots at Chargers.
3: Ooh, flex.
0: I'm sure Fox protected that with flex. All of its life. I don't know, but
3: going
0: that's
3: to that game. But flex.
0: And again, you know, listen. Winnable games for both teams in between. Seattle had two moments that could have changed it. One is Jaxon Smith-Njigba dropping a ball that he normally grabs. I mean, Brady screamed in the booth because I screamed at home because you're just expecting him to grab that and move up the field, if not for a score, because he is the king of catch and yak.
3: Oh, man.
0: He is so unbelievable. It was so jarring.
3: Yeah, stunning.
0: And I thought Cooper Kupp 1,000% got a first down when he leapt for the line again and was ruled shy because take a look where he's this photograph that's perfect for it. We don't know where the ball's going out of bounds, but neither does the official behind the play who made the call like he was standing on top of the first down pylon. It's not optimum. It is not optimum. But the guy comes running from behind the play, from out of bounds. He's not even looking down the line to immediately say, this is not a first down.
3: Yeah,
0: and it's like, can you get together with another official before you make that call? You could stand on the spot where you think it is made, the line again, yay or nay, and keep your foot down and get on your headset and say, help me out here. I think this is where it is. And I'm about to make this call. But before I make it, that it goes into the replay machine that you know is coming, and it's going to wind up stand as calling, potentially, let's get it right.
3: Well, he was right.
0: You could say he was right, but he wasn't in a position to make whether that was a right call or not. You can't tell either on the replay if it's where it crosses the line from green to white, from the field of play to out of bounds. It's not like the end zone where you can go past it and it's around the world.
3: You didn't think it was obvious that Kupp was in the white when he stretched?
0: No way. Oh. I can't tell that. I thought it was a first down on the spot.
6: First down too.
3: Oh no. Oh, interesting.
6: Yeah.
0: But we're sitting at home with what we have, the best possible angle. But the guy who called it came running from behind the play.
6: I was shocked when he didn't get that, to be honest.
0: Oh my gosh. But you got to play better than the ref's ref, which I say all the time. And it did lead to another pool report conversation with Mark Butterworth.
6: Oh.
0: Yeah.
6: How's the missus?
0: Syrupy.
3: Sweet.
0: And again, I think in the future, they should treat first down markers like it's the goal line.
6: Yeah, just stretch.
0: Like, you know, if you get the ball and you reach
3: but
0: it.
3: But he was out of bounds when he stretched.
0: No, he was not. His feet were totally in bounds and he jumped.
3: The ball was out of bounds when he stretched.
0: You can't tell that from the angle.
3: Oh, I totally disagree. Wait, you think the Seahawks got jobbed here?
0: I do. And similarly to the way that Alabama got jobbed.
3: Oh. No, not even close to the same thing.
0: Well, we can argue it, but the guy who's behind the play, how could that guy have the better? He's being blocked out where the ball's going across the line again.
3: A cup was clean.
0: He can't even tell
3: when he stretched.
0: The guy who made the call had as bad of an angle as maybe you did have at home.
3: Oh, I completely disagree.
0: Well, we'll just agree to disagree because we got to go to break. So much more to talk about. Packers, Bears when we come back.
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1: 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When I counsel patients from this seat, it's not just because I'm afraid to call out what I see. I'm sorry. I've just been around the block, and I know a September record is not indicative of your January record being awful. Just isn't. There's a lot of football to be played. When the Packers lost on that Monday nighter at home against Atlanta, it was a brutal home opener in front of the Lambeau Field crowd. Then they go to Tampa, and they did not lose to Jalen Daniels, but they came awful close. Pour one out for the Packer fan that wants to get rid of Matt LaFleur. Because the next time he showed up in Lambeau Field against the Bears, and the Bears were favored with a backup quarterback, as Seth Rollins smugly pointed out on our Friday show, and this was supposed to go the other way. And instead, the Packers crushed them. I mean, smoked them. Handed Ben Johnson his worst loss as a Bears coach since his first road game in division when the Lions put a 50-burger on him. So that's also a perfect indication of this is not a season-long problem for the Bears, because they were 0-2, and ever since then, they've been nothing short of consistently terrific, but not with Tyson Bagent. Not on this day. Beautiful day in Green Bay. And it makes you think Matt LaFleur was making a point similar to Hans Gruber telling his people to hit the car again. Hit it again. It's like he was telling that to Jordan Love. Hit Christian Watson again. Hit Matthew Golden again. Go up top again. Keep it going. Largest win against the Bears since 2014. How about them apples? In a quick moment with Ben Johnson. But he had this to say after the game.
2: I think it's more for the fan base and everything. Like, I love the excitement around the rivalry and all that. And certainly, it weighs in the back of your mind how last season ended a little bit. And but it's still about us and what we do moving forward and how we come in and how we prepare and the product that we put out on the field.
1: Yeah, it's not about me and Ben. It's just me keeping on throwing over and over and over again because they couldn't stop it.
3: He says behind his smirk.
1: That's the way to do it. High road. Let your score. That's his way of saying scoreboard.
3: Oh, yeah.
1: And they're 3-2. Right behind the Vikings.
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1: Hour number two of the Rich Eisen Show is on the air live from Los Angeles, California, where tonight a crazy weekend of football, college and professional, comes to a close. 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Monday night countdowns. Marcus Spears here on the Rich Eisen Show. Good to see you, Marcus. How are you, sir?
5: Rick, what's up, man? I apologize for not being there today. You know, I want to be there while I'm in L.A., but I got some important family business, good stuff. But I got some stuff going on.
1: That's no problem. Let's just call it what it is. I mean, you may be from, you know, Texas by way of Louisiana, but today you're a true Los Angelino. You didn't want to drive in the rain. That's it.
5: Oh, no.
1: If it's raining, well, you don't get behind the wheel of a car. You might actually show up late to the game.
5: Well, Rich, I wasn't driving anyway, bro.
1: I'm so sorry. But I know it had to be something important because you love our green room stuff. Oh, you're a fan.
5: The worst part of the day is not getting the snacks.
1: It's funny. And I'll say this, I don't care. But, you know, I worked with Dan Orlovsky and Mina Kimes yesterday on NFL Network. Orlovsky called you bougie that you like things, you know, highfalutin, although I'm using that word. He did use the word bougie and said that you did talk about how nice it is coming here to this studio. I greatly appreciate that word of mouth.
5: It's one of my favorite studios I've ever been to. Real talk. The green room is amazing, but also, I told you this, walking through and seeing, the history and the people that's been there is cool, too.
1: I appreciate that.
5: It was my first, feeling of being on a late-night talk show. It was just during the day.
1: I will take that, sir. All right, so let's jump into it right now. Which locker room was it worse to be in, you think, yesterday? Eagles or Commanders?
5: Commanders. Commanders. 100%. Like, to not give yourself a chance to win the game with a field goal that most NFL kickers can make. Now, that's not guaranteed, but just the operation and not even giving yourself an opportunity to win. I mean, you still have variables in that Eagles game where it's like, all right, get the dude on the ground or all of those things, even though that shouldn't have ended that way. But to beat the Washington Commanders and to rewatch one all of the time run off the clock, to rewatch you not be able to get a snap off to ground the ball to get yourself an opportunity to get a field goal, and then the lack of awareness. I mean, look, I know this is on Dan Quinn and the coaching staff 100%, but man, everybody on that field been playing football at least 10 years. And for Jaden Daniels not to recognize that, for an offensive lineman or a wide receiver or a running back out there not to recognize, like, yo, man, we got to get the ball. We got to get the clock stopped to kick a field goal to win the game. Well, and we're in position.
1: But the minute that Daniels didn't clock it or throw it out of bounds, it was finished. There was no it was over. And I don't think it was because the Commanders didn't get back in, because they were lollygagging back. That should never have happened.
5: It may have been over. But if you look at after that play with Jaden Daniels, at least simulates you in a hurry. The offensive lineman behind the scrum was getting up. I think it was the center was getting up like, we got all the time in the world to win the game. And it's just, it's inexcusable as a player in that moment, or it's 11 of us out there. It's 11. Like, somebody needs to say, yo, man, we going to run out of time and have a tie if we don't get the ball grounded and get a field goal. Like, I blame Dan Quinn. I blame the offensive staff. I blame whatever communication was going on with Jaden Daniels in that scenario. But, Rich, come on, man. Like, come on.
1: What do you think happened, though? What do you think happened? Because to a man, you know, they all took responsibility for it. You know, we read a couple offensive linemen saying in the huddle, they talked about there's no timeouts left. What, based on your, you know, experience, knowledge, being in huddles, what do you think happened?
5: That's what's so frustrating. Like, I don't know what the mindset was for 11 guys, Rich. Like, I mean, bro, you know how many people had to mess this up for this to turn out this way? I don't know if they thought they had more time. I don't know if they just miscalculated the whole situation. I don't know what. It, like, man, we played peewee football, and you know, to get another play, the clock has to stop. I mean, regardless of what the play was going to be, whether you're down four or whether you're down or you're tied and you can go in, we know we need another play. Before Jaden makes the awful decision not to throw the ball out of bounds,
1: right,
5: we know we need another down in order to kick a field goal before that play happened. So I don't know. This is literally, for me, there is no excuse. Marcus. There is no excuse for all of it leading up to that point, but also getting to that point, and the lack of urgency. Like, nobody realized in that small amount of time that maybe everybody need to be sprinting and we at least try to get to the line of scrimmage and get the ball down. No, like, that part for me is the worst as far as anything. Like, you run the play like you got all the time in the world, and in that time, nobody recognized, hey, we about to run out of time. Let's hurry up and down the ball. Listen, dude, I've seen a lot in football. I've seen a lot of dumb calls, a lot of dumb stuff by coaches and players. But this one, I mean, this one is crazy, bro. This one is inexcusable. And Dan Quinn job is probably gone because of it.
1: You think so? When? You don't think the rest of the season could play out in a way that...
5: It's gonna have to be a phenomenal run, Rich. Like, I think we at a point now where it's gonna have to be the type of run where you literally rip off 9-10 wins and you potentially get into the playoffs and Jaden plays out of his mind. Look, I always acknowledge, because I love DQ. Like, I think he's a great dude. I think he's a really good leader. But these unfortunate situations is why coaches get fired. These decisions, all of the, like, what if I'm gonna ask you this question, Rich? You know we like to play this game.
1: Yes, sir.
5: Right? I'm gonna ask you this question. Where is the momentum for the Commanders right now? If you had to point to one thing that's looking up for the Washington Commanders that you could project either next year or the year after that, what area of this football team do you feel like, outside of Jaden Daniels maybe returning to rookie season, Jaden Daniels?
1: Right. Well, that's the most important thing, though. Without that, then there really is nothing, you know. And Sonny Styles, I think he's a kid that you could build around. I'm biased. I think Mike Sanders still on the back end is pretty darn special.
5: Yep.
1: So, you know, and that kind of leads to my last question for you on this is, who's the best team? Who's going to win the NFC East here? What do you think? Is it the Giants at 3-1-1, or you think the Eagles pull it together, or your Cowboys can start playing defense in a manner where you're not talking about somebody apparently getting fired for telling Dak that the performance was embarrassing?
5: I probably have more confidence in the Eagles. Yeah. Because the past 2 weeks, the Eagles defense has played pretty well.
1: Jalen Carter was out of his mind in London.
5: Oh, he was. You could make an argument outside of what Drake May did and Jordan Love that he was the best player in football for the weekend. I don't have, and I know it's, look, offense is always going to get the nod, but the impact that Jalen Carter had on that game, you just think if they recover both of those sack fumbles. Right. But outside of that, you go to the Rams game. That defensively, they did a phenomenal job against the Rams as well. You know, they have two losses now that could be wins, and we've seen them look awful on offense. I think that's why people are like, man. But they played that game without Devontae. They played that game without Saquon. I know the offensive line is reshuffling and all of that. I get it. Dallas defense looks unfixable because I was talking about scheme. Rich, we talked about it. I was talking about scheme. They got to learn it. Bro, there's no the effort. The effort on defense. The ability to just say, hey, man, regardless of if we wrong, we're going to be wrong 100 miles an hour. They can't cover anybody right now. And, man, zone defense is bad. No pass rush. People running. I mean, look, Tampa, I didn't know who the quarterback was before the game, Rich. I'm just being honest. And I do this for a living. Did not know who he was. And shout out to that young man, Jalen. Jalen, right?
1: Yes, sir. Yep.
5: But I don't have, like, once you put a performance like that together, like, I feel like Dallas is in either do or die, right? Like, this is the week that you got to get it corrected. There is no more, like, we're going to build and we're going to continue to get better even if we lose. This is the line of demarcation of can you go and run off, and defensively I don't see it. When you think about the Giants, which I like a lot, and I know it sounds... It feels insensitive because we love Jameis. Can you bet on it? if you say you can bet on it, you lying. You lying. You lying to yourself and you lying to everybody else. Right? Like, so again, like, I know it's cliche to say that about Jameis, and I know it's like the popular thing. I'm not trying to be popular. If Jameis plays well, the Giants are the best team in the NFC East. If Jameis plays well, consistently, in Jameis' career, consistency has been the biggest issue. It ain't about talent and can he make the throws and is he a leader? None of that. None of that is the issue. The issue is Jameis going to cost you four or five games with his decision-making and turning the football over? We can't answer that and say, no, he's not, because history has told us it is. Now, this may be a one-in-a-lifetime situation where he don't go that route, but I'm just not going to bank on that. I'm still going Philly. I think their defensive unit has probably, over the last 2 weeks, been the best unit in the NFC East. I know Dallas put up points offensively, but they struggled 2 weeks ago early and often in that game as well. So it's a hard division to swallow, man. But I still go with Philly, as disastrous as it is right now. But that's where we are in this division right now. The whole division is a disaster.
1: Marcus Spears here on the Rich Eisen Show. So tell me if you think this is a fair statement or not. No matter how dynamic tonight's Monday night game is going to be, and I expect it to be, whoever wins, whoever even comes close to winning, still isn't the best team in the league because the 49ers are. You agree?
5: Reason didn't I tell you a couple weeks ago? Mm-hmm. We talked about it. Listen, that to me, that's the statement win, too, yesterday. Because Seattle defense was playing out of their mind in a lot large part of that game. And we saw San Francisco's defense be the catalyst and come up with big play after big play and stop after stop. Seattle out there on defense making plays, sacking Purdy and taking the ball away and just doing what Seattle defense does. And for them to come out of that game with a win, and you like the Mike Evans thing, I talked about it, man. Debo, hopefully he's okay, because I think he adds another element that's so hard to defend in this offense. But Mike Evans one-on-one is still Mike Evans. And I just couldn't believe they kept doing it. Like, that kid, Joe, shouldn't have ever been in that situation. And I give Mike McDonald a lot of credit. And he's one of the best minds, brightest minds, one of the best coaches in the NFL. And we not gonna throw a funeral, because it was a close game and Seattle had opportunities as well. But, man, I'm telling you, like, the 49ers – we talked about it on your show, Rich. Injuries is the only thing that I see derailing this team, and they won 13 games last year with a lot of injuries.
1: Yep, they sure did.
5: So they are the best team in football to me right now. One, because Brock Purdy is playing out of his mind. Two, the element that Mike Evans has brought when he just needs to have somebody to look down there and be like, I'm throwing it to him. But more importantly, what Raheem has done with this defense. And Dre Greenlaw didn't play majority of that game yesterday. He makes a huge difference. Now, you got to be smarter. And he's had some of his history tells you that he may make some of those crazy, idiotic choices throughout games. But when he's on the field with Fred Warner, and now that they starting to pass rush a little bit, Bosa is not even back yet. San Francisco a problem, dude. And I saw it a couple weeks ago, but I was reserved because I didn't know what we would see from Seattle, what we would see from L.A. The Rams got a shot at it because Miles is not there. AD is not there. They haven't played together yet. Puka just getting back a week ago. It's crowded at the top for this division between them three teams, man.
1: Have you ever gone at it with an opponent verbally? You're talking smack, you're talking mess. Did you ever take your opponent, flip him around so you could see his nameplate on the back to see who you're talking to? You ever done that?
5: No. That was the aura that you have to do that to somebody. Trayvon Diggs has been a Pro Bowler in this league, and interceptions and Mike was like, I don't even know who you are.
1: It's funny you use the word aura, Marcus, because Fred Warner referred to Mike Evans as walking aura.
5: Walking aura. Rich, I promise you this, Rich. If somebody did that to me on the football field, it would go beyond the field. You're not going to do me like that, bro. That's
1: why we Chiron you at the bottom so everybody knows who you are.
5: I know, right? He turned the man around and had to identify him to see if he was worthy enough to talk noise. Are you kidding me? Are you freaking kidding me, Mike Evans? And then commits to have over 100 a TD and dominate the game in major. But that wasn't like that's a DB that's been really good in this league. He got a $100 million contract. And Mike spent Trayvon around like, bro, I don't even know who you are. Why are you talking to me? Let me identify you before I feel I need to respond.
1: What did the Ravens tell you about themselves last night, Marcus? What did the Ravens tell you?
5: Resilient team. I thought Atlanta was fine. But the Ravens, they're a serious football team. They working out some kinks still, but the playmakers are there. They featured Derrick Henry like they should have with Snoop Huntley. Snoop does a lot of things in that offense that Lamar is able to do. Lamar just does it, you know, sure. 10x. But you see Zay Flowers, you see, you know, I was so impressed. The most impressive thing to me about that game was in that last drive, how Snoop Huntley handled pressure.
1: He was great.
5: Got the ball out of his hands to Mark Andrews quick. He did what he needed to do with getting a few yards and getting down. He managed that last drive like a high-level professional quarterback, and he's had time there. The Ravens organization, with being able to keep him and Lamar Jackson together so the offense doesn't change philosophically a lot, I think it's one of the smarter things we've seen over the years in this league, is identifying that your backup can offer you some of the same sizzle that the starter does. And then Justice Hills breaks off a long run. The thing that I liked about the Ravens yesterday is Nnamdi Madubuike showed up, obviously Kyle with his interception. Defensively, they got some pass rush. Mike Green was the second-year guy, was really good last night, getting after Michael Penix as well. But what I liked about that was they didn't forget, and Rich, we've talked about it. I know you've talked about it on your show. I've talked about it on multiple shows. They didn't forget Derrick Henry played for him.
1: That's right.
5: And that's like, it's like Novocaine. Like, eventually, you're going to not have feeling anymore and just hand it to him and let him turn and turn and beat up on those tacklers until they decide we not going to hit him no more. And I thought Declan Dahl and Mentor did a phenomenal job not forgetting who their running back was.
1: No, I've got a few quick hitters for you before I let you go on the rest of your Monday. Marcus Spears here in his usual Monday spot on the Rich Eisen Show. Packers looked the best they've looked all year. The Lions defense, I understand, you know, a lot of people, well, it's Arizona. They still went into Arizona, and I know that they traded Marv, and I want to hit you on that in a moment. Yeah. But they still have some offensive weapons there, and their defense showed up. And for them to show up like that after Calvin Shepard had a moment at a press conference this week that caused a lot of people, including this show, we were here going, I don't know if we should be saying stuff like that. His team backed it up, and then, you know, the Vikings keep on going at 5-0. The best team in that division is which? Who's going to win it all in that division, Marcus?
5: I'm going Minnesota. Obviously, that offense scares me at times, but I believe over time, the continuation of Justin Jefferson and them continuing to get that offense going and the run game, getting some help back in that run game as well. I think Minnesota right now, because and look, I mentioned offense, but it's because of Brian Flores. It's because of what that defense does to you throughout four quarters of a football game. They make you guess. They make you speed up. They make your quarterback think he's seeing something and he's really not. I don't know who can crack the code. Ben Johnson was doing it when he was in Detroit. Doesn't seem to work right now in Chicago. But we'll see. We'll see how this turns out. But right now, Minnesota to me, because defensively, I don't think you can go into a game with any level of comfort about your quarterback not getting hit upside the head or you turning the football over.
1: Yeah, they have a bye this week, and then they're home for Indianapolis before the month stretch that I think we'll be talking about. Quote unquote, for real.
5: For real.
1: There's a visit to Detroit, a Monday night home game against Buffalo. My goodness, you'll be ready for that one. Mm-hmm. At Green Bay, and then in, I believe that game is in Mexico City, San Francisco and Minnesota.
5: Yeah.
1: It is indeed in week 11. That's where the rubber will meet the road there. I did mention just moments ago, the trade Marvin Harrison Jr. to the Texans, does that unlock him in a way that he gets unlocked because he's playing with his old college quarterback? Do you think that's the impetus now for the Texans to go on a run? What do you think?
5: Yeah, so this came to my mind, and I hate to be like a downer,
1: uh-oh,
5: all right? But this came to my mind. I love Nico Collins, but he's missed a lot of games. And I felt like bringing Marvin Harrison in is a boom, or you get a really solid wide receiver. I don't think he's a bust. I think he's going to complement that team really well. But when you don't have Nico for times that you've wanted to have him, I wonder if CJ felt like he still didn't have a big body guy that could make up for the loss of Nico. Remember last year in the playoffs, Nico Collins was out as well. And some of those hamstring issues that keep showing up. So, one, I think it was a good insurance policy. The flip side of that is, now, if you're putting both of these guys on opposite sides and Marvin Harrison finds his juice and Nico has his juice, best of luck to you trying to stop that. Because what it turns into then with a team that really is not super successful on the ground is you having to commit so many people to coverage because you don't want people one-on-one with both of those big body guys. Red area should be tremendous as well. I like the move a lot. I like it a lot. And I think for CJ, more importantly, it should be a message to him that we confident in what you've been doing, because CJ has been solid. He's been playing well. He's had some good games, really good games. So I like it as an organizational move, to be honest with you. I hope Marvin finds his stride, because if he finds his stride along with Nico Collins, brother, that's going to be a problem.
1: Well, where do you also stand, real quick, this story that came out locally in Arizona, I think it was the Arizona Republic, saying that when he got there first to Arizona, he wanted some $50,000, you know, virtual jugs gun machine that he had in Ohio State, and he wanted Arizona to buy it, and they basically said, come out of your pocket. And that's what started some sort of downward spiral. Do you have any opinion on that?
5: I mean, get the damn jugs machine.
1: Oh, my Or you're paying the guy a salary.
5: I'm not talking about the organization.
1: That's what,
5: Marvin, get the judge.
1: He did. He bought it himself. But that's being thrown out there as like Arizona did him dirty off the spot.
5: That's stupid.
1: Okay. That's what I was telling you guys before the show.
5: I ain't never heard nobody say it. Well, yeah, hey, man, give me a jugs machine so I can be a better receiver. And we just drafted you and gave you millions of dollars.
2: Arizona makes people pay for their own food. Like, come on.
1: So
5: invest in your craft.
1: Okay. Right. What happens tonight? Your opinion about this evening, Marcus Spears, Bills, Rams, Monday Night Football. Let's go.
5: If James Cook is not the MVP of this game, Buffalo won't win.
2: Ooh.
1: Okay.
5: Period. Like, I always worry when Josh gets into a high volume of passes. You were with Dan and Mina. I've been talking about this for years. I think when Josh can play a simple, on-time, in-rhythm football game and then use some of that Superman stuff that he has that nobody else seemingly can reach in the league when he gets going, I think that's when the Buffalo Bills are devastating. When he feels like he has to do that early and often, I get super nervous about this football team. The other thing is this, too. Joe Brady knows that. We can beat around the bush and talk about, because we all love Josh. Josh is a great quarterback. He's done things in this league that are going to be historical. You worry about Josh when he gets high volume throwing the ball because he tends to throw it to the other team. And it's unfortunate. So if they can stay in that play action, let James Cook be explosive and create those opportunities for Josh to make back foot hand ball out of your hand throws, they got a real shot at this game tonight with the Rams. But I just don't want it to become Josh Allen got to be a Superman show, because I don't think the Rams right now can afford. I don't think the Rams offensively have hit where they will be.
1: Mm-hmm.
5: And if you Buffalo, you hoping it's not tonight. So don't give them extra possessions and extra opportunities. And that's why I feel like James Cook got to be the MVP of this game.
1: Okay. Well, Brockman's going. He's a season ticket holder despite being a Patriot fan. So that's the way I'm going to ask you to leave, because we're going to do overreaction Monday on a Tuesday on Tuesday's show. If the Rams beat the Bills, making him and, you know, a happy season ticket holder, it's a win-win for him because he gets to come on and say in an overreaction Monday on a Tuesday segment, the Patriots are the best team in the AFC East. What do I say in response, Marcus?
5: You tell him he's right based on what we've seen the last 2 weeks.
2: I knew I liked you, Marcus.
5: And yep, appreciate it. I'm not one of those guys that need to be liked, but I definitely love it when somebody does. but Rich, I'll say this, man. The last 2 weeks for the New England Patriots feels like more of who they are. Because you remember when we talked about Drake May on his slide, it was all between the ears. That's what I told you. I said, this looks like a player that's locked up trying to do something that he's not. And maybe they worked on it in the offseason. And, you know, I want to try to be this type of quarterback. Go be Drake May, the quarterback. And coincidentally, because of his legs and the impact of him moving around, now wide receivers are open. Remember a year ago, 2 weeks ago, when we were talking about how receivers couldn't get open in New England and Josh McDaniels couldn't call plays, and some of that was his fault as well. Drake May is that type of player, though, that can make things easier for people around him. And they are doing a really good job right now as a football team of staying connected. And don't forget that this defense has been good since week one.
1: Okay. TJ, you want to send Marcus Spears on to his Monday? Is that what you just got him here to say?
6: Swaggoo, I just had a quick question for you, and I wonder if you've heard about this. Have Duke and Theo got any run lately?
5: Huh?
6: Have Duke and Theo, have they gotten any playing time lately?
5: Duke and Theo have played. They sent more film of them playing and making a play. So, I was happy about that because, you know, we live in a time, man, where people would just be, you know, sometimes the sensitivity is at an all-time high. And you got to be somebody you ain't. I wanted to see Duke and Theo playing. If nobody knows this reference, this was two
6: just
5: kids,
6: asking me about it.
1: Including the host of the program kids. Who handed it off to T.J. Jefferson. So feel free to clue us all in.
5: This was two kids that sent in a video for our segment on NFL Live called Bust It Up. Mm-hmm. And the video they sent, Rich, was of two kids on the sideline dancing. And I was like, cool, okay. But I asked this panel up there, do you think Duke and Theo got any run in the game? But I want to see football plays being made for the segment. So then eventually they came back and they sent us some footage of them actually playing and not dancing on the sideline. And everything was rectified.
6: He had Laura, Mina, and Dan like literally they were laughing so hard with this. It was one of the funniest things I've seen.
1: What are their names again?
6: Duke and Theo.
1: So has Duke and Theo been contacted by LSU to ask for a ninth year of eligibility so they can come play or what? Marcus, second.
5: Rich, I do not like how you sneak that stuff in there like that. Yeah, man.
1: Irv always referred to it as blowing darts, like blowing darts.

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0: Back here on the Rich Eisen Show, 844-204-RICH to call us on the WeatherTech fan line right now. Let's go to Carl in Antioch, Illinois, back here on the program. How you doing, Carl?
1: I'm doing good. I'm doing good. Tough weekend for the Bears fans. Dicka was a friend of mine. I met him three times. I got a Dicka autographed picture of me dressed as Dicka with Dicka at Dicka's restaurant during Dicka Wings.
2: Whoa. So, that's amazing.
3: That's a lot of Dicka.
0: Boy, that sounds like you sounded like an SNL skit right there, pal.
1: Dicka. Thank you very much. Well, when I get sad and excited, the accent comes out a little more.
0: Got it.
1: But I got a lot of memories. So I really wanted to, just real quick, this Bears team, 10-7, like I said, just watch out, they're in balance. I told you after week one, and put me down for the Cowboys winning the East, and that 49ers that play with Cup, a lot of East camera views, West camera views, but there were no North and South camera views.
0: Right, which is why it stood as called. That's why. That's why it was a stance as called. It wasn't confirmed, and it wasn't overturned. They stood, and that was my problem, is the guy who made the call so emphatically was so far beyond the play, I don't know how he could say with such certainty, but... Tis what it is, sir, you know?
1: Yeah, I just figure you can afford some pylon cans that go north and south and can zoom down the sideline. But I digress. Giants and the Commanders.
0: Yes.
1: I am speaking live in Antioch, Illinois, 3 miles down from where Commanders' legendary quarterback, Ethan Kalimanakis, went to high school.
0: Okay.
1: So I am proud to represent his team here and say, when it comes down to that last play, I did some extensive research, okay? So we got about 40 seconds left. I think the plan was the whole time, take a deep breath, take off your helmet. We're going to kick a field goal, win the game. Jaden relays the message to everyone. We're going to kick a field goal, milk the clock down, snap the ball at like 8 seconds, 7 seconds, win the game.
0: Yeah.
1: Everyone relaxes. Somewhere along the line, there's 20 seconds left. And whether it's the kicker or whether it's the special teams coordinator, someone says, are you sure you can kick this from 44 yards? And they say, I don't know. That's a good point.
0: Carl, listen. I know you're going through, you know, what you think the conversation might have been or what have you. And I'm sorry, I just got to jump in here because we're going to end up having to take a break. That's Carl in Antioch, Illinois, giving us what he thought was the play-by-play there of what happened. Just one last time here. There's no excuse for what happened in Washington, D.C. There's zero excuse for what happened in Washington, D.C. I can't say that enough. And I don't know what happened, but Jaden Daniels simply cannot hike the ball and keep the clock running. I don't know how he did not know that. And I see all the funny, cutesy memes that everybody thought that they would stop the clock with 5 seconds left in honor of him. I see all of the snarkiness towards Dan Quinn as well. And that might be just a way that people have fun with it. It's not funny. These people are going to be dealing with this the rest of their careers. And the only way you can wipe it clean from your career ledger is to keep winning and win it all. It's that simple. It's that simple because I have never seen an end of game clock management so bungled like this. Whether it's the coach who didn't remind everybody what's up, I don't know if Dan Quinn can get in his headset. I think it's David Blau who's in his headset. You could see at one point, Jaden puts his hands over the ear holes of his helmet. And how they do not say, walk to the line of scrimmage, get it down to the last possible second, and spike it. End of story. Why are we even thinking of getting more yards? Maybe that's what they were doing, which is why Dan Quinn said, I got a little bit, it's my fault. I shouldn't have been looking for more yards there. I should have just kicked it from the spot. We shouldn't have done anything. Fine, whatever. But the bottom line is, if you do give your quarterback a either spike it or look to your left when you're lining up and let's throw it somewhere where we're going to get out of bounds and get more yards, that's it. And if Jaden Daniels doesn't throw it and he runs it, that's on him. It's on him. He's the quarterback, and it's just a massive foot shoot. They could have been 2-3, one game behind the Giants, same record as the Eagles and the Cowboys, and instead they're 1-3-1, and we're all wondering who the hell's in charge over there. It's a fair question to ask. because it's so crazy. And Dan Quinn knows this. He's been around the game forever. And same thing with Jaden Daniels. I don't know how the hell that happened. I do not know how the hell that happened. For American-made floor liners and a cargo liner that laugh in the face of fall weather, visit WeatherTech.com today. Oh, man. It's, again, I still can't believe it. More of your phone calls and so many more games to discuss. The baseball playoffs have begun in the LCS world. And the Guardians made that LCS themselves this weekend. 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At Hyundai, the SUV trophy shelf is getting a little out of hand because U.S. News and World Report named Hyundai the best SUV brand. That's 5 out of 6 years with hybrid SUVs like the premium and capable Palisade, the adventure-built Santa Fe, and the tech-infused Tucson, which means at this point, the shelf will need its own structural support system and a dedicated construction crew. Probably need those little visitor hard hats too. 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
1: Yeah.
0: They're 5-0 with a banged-up running back room. Jordan Mason's been on IR, and Aaron Jones has been terrific. Justin Jefferson goes out. Jordan Addison goes off. Jordan Addison goes out. Justin Jefferson catches a touchdown. Kyler Murray goes out. Carson Wentz comes in. They trade away J.J. McCarthy. And their defense goes ahead and crushes everybody, just flattens everybody, makes their Sundays the worst possible day it can be. That's the way they've been operating, and they're 5-0, and now they're on a bye. So they'll come back. I imagine Jordan Mason can come back. Jordan Addison can come back. They're two Jordans. And then they've got the Colts at home. Daniel Jones has trouble protecting the football on occasion. Look out there. Just try and steamroll Jonathan Taylor on the way to Daniel Jones. We'll see what happens there. And then there's a big one at Detroit. The first day of November. Because the Lions are now on a bye week. And then they come back and they're home for Green Bay. Oh, boy. Before they welcome in Minnesota. That's a big sequence. Because the Lions are now 3-2. We played the soundbite of Kelvin Shepard, the defensive coordinator, this past week. Going at it with the media, saying the calls that he made for blitzes against Carolina were the right calls, and everybody's like, well, the results don't kind of show that. And he started puffing his chest out and saying, we're going to hold up our one-third here. It's offense, it's defense, it's special teams. I tell you, come hell or high water, we're going to hold up our one-third. And the defense held it up against Arizona. I do not care about their record. I know that Brissett, when he has time, can find Michael Wilson and Trey McBride and Kendrick Bourne without Marv. And Kendrick Bourne was putting in some mad work without Marv. Jeremiah Love, Algier, they can put points up. And the defense did its job. They did its job. And then the offense, we are done wondering if it's Ben Johnson, okay? Because Drew Petzing, that was a big spot for him in Arizona, that he's no longer there. That was a nice win for their offensive coordinator. And they came in, and even though the first quarter did not look good offensively, they put up 45. Goff with 4 touchdowns, 3 in the air, 1 on the ground. Jahmyr Gibbs, 151 on the ground, 56 in the air, 3rd career game with 200 or more yards from scrimmage and 2 touchdowns. That's tied for 2nd most in NFL history before turning 25. Only LaDainian Tomlinson is more than this guy. So that's happening. Jameson Williams finally found the end zone, and he did it twice. Yep. So Amon-Ra was being taken out. Sam Laporta did his job. I mean, offensively, they are going to put points up, and it is no longer, what are you going to do on offense? They hired Drew Petzing, and I think that's fixed. If the defense can do what it did, then my prediction that the Lions would win the division is entirely possible. And they've got to feel really good about themselves. They really do, because they backed it up. And they kept pace with Minnesota, and they kept pace with Green Bay. Same record, 3-2. So while the Lions are on a bye week, Dallas goes to Green Bay. Minnesota's on a bye week right now. And Chicago, licking its wounds, is taking on Atlanta. And Atlanta, and that could either be Caleb versus Penix or Bagent versus Tua. Who the hell knows? But the Lions, you know, come out of that game feeling good about themselves, and then a tighter group, I think, after the DC says that, and then the players back him up. I don't know if you heard about this as well, but the longtime voice of the Lions, Dan Miller, he's been the voice of the Lions since 2005. His wife, who we met through Westwood One Radio, passed away this week to cancer took her from Dan and his 4 children. I don't know Dan Miller, but I've heard of him. I've heard about him, pardon me. And all you need to know is the reaction that people have had, including This is unbelievable. The head coach of the Lions, Dan Campbell, holding a game ball at the podium after the win.
1: This ball goes to Dan Miller and his family. So, you know, it was hard to hear what they went through. Well, it's been a tough road for Dan. It's for him. And salt of the earth, man. Dan is salt of the earth. And I know this has been hard. And so, but now I know Cindy's at peace. And we love you, Dan. So appreciate you.
0: So, oh, man.
2: Sheesh.
0: Just a high-class moment out of Dan Campbell. I don't know if you saw Jared Goff after the game. He dedicated the win to Miller as well. He got choked up. So they hit the bye week feeling good about themselves on the football field and then becoming a tighter group in the state of Michigan. This goes a long way. Listen, as you know, I spent time there in that state. This goes a long way. The fans and everybody else, and we send our condolences to the Miller family. As we end our
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6: All right, this is hour number three of the Rich Eisen Show here on Disney Plus, the ESPN app, ESPN Radio, coast to coast, 12 to 3 Eastern every single day. Sirius XM Channel 80, same thing there if you're a satellite person. 844-204-RICH is the number. Now we have a couple spots open on the WeatherTech fan line, so jump in while the jumping is good. We've got this entire third hour just for us to chit-chat. Marcus Spears was on top of hour number two. He's in town for Monday Night Countdown. He was normally, the whole thing was set up for him to be here. He told us at the last minute, can't make it, can we Zoom? I just assumed that he's just now a full Los Angelino since he's been here twice now in the last month. That if it's raining,
10: nope,
6: not getting in a car.
11: Cancel.
10: Nope.
6: And again, if he shows up late for the game because it's raining, then we know he's a full Los Angelino. But he's also a professional. I think he'll be on time for Monday Night Countdown. That's leading to Bills and Rams. You're going tonight, right, Chris?
11: Definitely going.
6: Where are you going with, Sarah? You and Sarah?
11: Yes, sir.
6: Okay.
10: I may be going now.
11: Date night at SoFi.
6: What do you mean you may be going now?
10: Well, I may use my tickets. I may actually use them now.
6: Oh. By the way, you said at the top of the show you were giving it to a Buffalo Bill fan, which is typical.
10: I had a friend.
6: Typical man, that you would put somebody to root against the Rams in your seats and line your own pocket.
11: Let me translate. Del Tufo didn't get the price he wanted, so now he's just going to eat it and go.
10: That's exactly it right there.
12: But you got two tickets, Mikey, so who's the other one?
6: You are what's wrong.
10: I have people that'll go.
11: Why don't you just ask TJ? Why don't you guys go together?
10: He's not leaving his house.
6: Why does he have to go? He doesn't care about the Bills and the Rams.
12: He's taking me to the Cowboys.
10: No, I'm not. They're gone. Those tickets are gone.
12: Mike and I are going to see the Rams.
6: Oh, those are two Cowboys fans in their seats for sure, right?
12: No, it's going to be both of us. We're going together.
6: This guy is such a fraud.
10: Not a fraud.
6: You are a fraud. You are a Yankee Dodger hat. What? You should actually have a hat that just says the word fraud.
11: Oh, that just says fraud.
10: RJ, I'll get one.
11: Hold on.
6: Are you upset because your Dodgers are down one game to nothing and then the NLCS?
10: I'm going to the games this weekend. I'm fine.
6: Oh, you'll be there, huh?
10: Taking Felly.
6: Oh, you are?
10: Yeah.
6: Because he's a real Dodger fan.
10: No,
6: actually.
10: He's just.
11: Yeah, well, I mean, yes.
10: He is a real Dodger fan. Just my friend.
12: Oh, so we're not friends? That's why
10: you're not Dodger fans.
12: Yeah, but I'm a Cowboys fan, and you're not taking me to the game.
11: It's like me and Felly.
10: You're not Dodger fans like me and Felly.
6: Oh, suddenly it matters to you whether you're a fan of the team.
10: Yeah.
6: You're ready to line your own pockets.
10: Yes.
6: If a Bills fan was willing to pony up enough for your seats,
10: God.
6: And then somebody screams out, whose house? And it's like, my pocket's house. That's the way you should say it. Okay.
11: I'm wearing a hat that says fraud on it.
6: Can you do that?
11: Unbelievable.
6: I'm happy to put the Rich Eisen Show logo on the back.
11: You got it.
12: No, because you don't want yourself associated with
11: that's
12: fraud.
11: True. You
12: so
11: don't
12: want to
11: want
12: put your logo on it.
10: Yeah, because I'll turn
12: you're
10: it around.
12: Not the fraud.
6: Oh, you'll turn around and then you'll have the logo. Yeah, so it's a win-win.
10: That's right.
6: Walk around calling you a fraud, and then you turn it around. You got the show logo.
10: That's all that matters.
12: Just, you know what? Really, to stay on brand, we need to get him a hat that says Fugazi.
6: Oh.
10: Oh.
6: Okay.
10: You need to
6: I called the Packers for real. Did they win? Yes. I called the Lions for real. Did they win? Oh, yeah.
12: So what you said?
6: I called the Broncos for real. Did they win? No, excuse me. The Broncos won.
12: They did.
2: That's a fugazi.
6: The Broncos won the football game here in Los Angeles, even though I thought this was finally going to be the one for the Chargers. I thought this was it. Because, you know, Sean Payton calling the plays, it looked the same. It looked the same. Although you could see they made a commitment to J.K. Dobbins. They're like, we're going to run him, and we're going to establish the run, and that's going to make things easier for the quarterback, who I'm going to get in the ear hole of and basically tell him, you are aggressive, sir. I want chunk plays. I want you looking down the field. I want you making these plays. And it didn't materialize. And the Chargers did. Kimani Vidal, he rips one off, and the Chargers are up. Well, I have no idea what's going on with Justin Herbert, man.
12: Yeah. Well.
6: But listen.
11: I mean, I tried to tell you, like, in training camp what the problem was.
6: That's just so ridiculous.
10: I'll be rocking on this one.
6: It's so ridiculous.
12: Can't have his hair get
6: rubbed. Dude, you're the same broadcaster and the same producer and the same compadre on this show after falling in love. So what's the big deal? What's the big deal?
10: Zara's not sitting next to him giving him massage.
12: Yeah, that's true. She ain't rubbing his hair.
6: He was at lunch. It was a break. I feel like this is friends. They were on a break. So I feel like this is. It's not like it's 7-on-7 and Madison Beer runs in the middle of a huddle. They were breaking. It was at a break. So what's if he's there training camp?
11: And he looks like he's never played before.
6: Let's blame Madison Beer.
12: Who else is going to blame? Well, somebody's got to get blamed.
10: Brockman.
12: We got to blame somebody.
11: You can blame Jim. Let's blame Jim.
6: No.
12: Let's blame McDaniel.
6: The person that everybody's blaming is the OC.
12: Yeah.
6: That they brought in, or you can blame Jim for bringing in a system that clearly does not jibe with Justin Herbert, and Justin Herbert does not jibe with.
12: Let's blame Natron Means.
6: Clearly that the way that.
12: Natron.
6: Hey, listen, I always ask the professionals. I don't come here just throw opinions out without it being some, you know, researched or founded.
12: Yeah,
6: you know why? Because I'm a professional.
12: But everybody else does it, Rich.
6: I'm a pro. You know? And everybody's telling me that the timing system of Mike McDaniel, that ain't it for Justin.
12: Right.
6: You know, and it's not working. Something is not working.
11: He's trying to do the Tua offense with Justin Herbert, and they're not the same.
6: Apparently, that is just the boiling it down way to describe it. Yeah, I guess. I don't know. But what do you do? Do you now throw that out and start again?
13: Because
6: it does not look like the way that Jim Harbaugh is used to running an offense. And I thought, and everybody with Charger fans, the way that he runs his offense, so predictable. Let's get somebody in here that's a little bit more dynamic or is a little bit more exotic. And that ain't working. And I think Jim, he does not, 0-5 to him does not compute. It does not compute. He was asked about what message to deliver to the team at 0-5, and this was his answer.
14: When you're 0-5, what is the message that works, you know, that kind of gets through, or is there one?
15: I don't know what that message is. The it's just in the the players that's just fight their hearts out, you know, play, give it everything they have. That's the only way. That's the best way. But
6: it's dicey for him right now, man. Because I don't think he, you know, his way through would normally be, you know, who's got it better than us? And the answer is nobody. The answer is like, who's got it better than us? It's like everybody but the Titans and the Dolphins. And I didn't see that coming at all. In the spring, I had them second in my power rankings. But it was way, way, way, way too early. I think I'll have those number of waves, right?
12: Yeah,
6: and then when they lost their first two at home to Arizona and Vegas, everyone looks at their schedule like the next step is a doozy. They could be winless. And sure enough, next up is at Kansas City off a bye. And you know Andy Record's off a bye.
12: Ooh, that's really good.
6: Yeah, to the point where it makes you think, Was that punt, pass, and kick off a bye too? He was better. He was better than everybody else there too.
12: Well, he was dealing with the age fudging around back then.
6: Right? Oh, was that what it was?
12: He had to be like.
6: He looked like the rest of the Philly offensive line next to the new guard.
12: Right.
11: 22-5 off a bye for Andy Reid. 9-4 with Kansas City.
6: Oh my goodness! And then after the bye, the Rams, and then the Texans will have Marv up to speed. Imagine at the Ravens. Oh my gosh!
12: Trouble.
6: So it's time for something highly radical. I would think. I don't know.
12: Does that mean Archibald's coming here,
6: dude? Again, like I told you, and Daniel Jeremiah, I saw him briefly before he went to call that game on radio. I saw him briefly at NFL Network, and we were talking about what do you do. The whole idea that you would say let's boot Justin Herbert out of here. Not going to work. Hasn't worked. Never going to work. That's nuts. He's so insanely talented. There were a couple times where there were some design runs, and I'm like, there it is. Like Rick Dalton, Jeff. There it is. Like more of that. Like he's Josh Allen. Let's use that.
12: Well.
11: Or you get three first-round picks for him.
6: Ooh. And then you draft a kid. You start from scratch. I don't think Jim's up for that. Nor that's not what Jim was. He's here to breathe life and get something done with Herbert. And he says, I wake up thinking, how do I get him in the Hall of Fame? Well, this clearly isn't it. And he tried with Mike McDaniel. And I think you got to like commend the swing.
12: Why not? Yeah.
6: But the problem is if you've got the golden sombrero or plus one now, do you make that switch? Do you do that?
11: If the Jets offered you 2-27 and 1-28, we can say no to that?
6: Jeez. You send them away? I mean, you don't believe you can build a franchise around Justin Herbert, for real. And then Slater and Alter out again.
11: I thought you could.
6: And Ladd's out and Quentin Johnston out, and they almost beat the Denver Broncos anyway.
11: It's year 7, man.
6: Yeah, but years 1-4 were terrific, and the last 2 years were playoff seasons, and then it went down the tubes in the playoffs. And by the way, those playoff losses, I don't think he was engaged to Madison Beer then either.
11: But they lost.
6: They were on a break.
12: Look, you never see Haley Steinfeld.
6: In training camp.
12: You never see Haley Steinfeld on the field playing with Josh's hair.
6: Okay.
11: Great point.
10: Got a point there.
6: It's just absurd. It's absurd. This whole thing about, oh, gosh, athletes can't focus anymore if they're married or engaged to a highly successful, popular wife.
10: Taylor's
6: spouse.
10: Up in the
6: That's
10: box.
6: Nuts.
11: Yeah, Taylor Swift up in the box.
6: I show up here every day, and I'm married to Susie, and I'm the same.
11: But she's not sitting in the chair.
6: She sits in this chair.
11: She's not rubbing your head.
6: I don't have hair.
10: Facts. That's a fact.
12: And normally she kind of puts up a little bit of a combative role, yeah, just so we don't like get on you guys about being too much in love.
11: It was weird.
6: What if I walked in the door and say, instead of referring to me as Rich, refer to me as Walking Aura, please.
12: You have a garage, I assume, right?
6: I have a pond.
12: Because you'll be by the pool.
11: I'm gonna text
10: Walking Aura,
6: please. I don't know what they do across the way there, but for Jim to basically say I don't know what the message is. Just try harder. And the problem is that they've got the Chiefs. You know they could beat the Chiefs, right, coming off a bye?
12: I don't know that.
6: Wouldn't that be something? They have the horses. They can do it if they are healthy.
11: Oh.
6: Okay.
11: Oh.
12: Rich, I have an idea to probably make you happy in 3 years.
6: What will make me happy in 3 years?
12: Was it 2029, Harbaugh's back in Michigan.
11: He can't. That's the thing that everyone forgets.
6: Yeah, there's a show called.
11: He is literally banned from being a college
12: that's
11: coach.
12: 4 years from that. 3 years.
11: No, it's like 10 years he can't.
6: Can I just focus on Penn State?
12: Not if you're going to be negative about us, no.
6: Meanwhile, the Denver Broncos.
12: Oh, yes.
6: The play calling, did it look any different to you? It did. It did in the fact that they committed to J.K. Dobbins.
12: Yeah.
11: They ran the ball.
6: Right? To the point where R.J. Harvey wasn't as significant in the run game. I mean, he was out there. I don't know the snap count. But I did see a lot of number 27, and that was the way through. He had a 1,000-yard rushing season last year. They were committed to that run game, and then it opened things up. This is just game one. But listen, if I'm the owner of the Denver Broncos, with all due respect, I want this guy calling my place. It's that simple. I'm not the owner of the Denver Broncos. I barely even shop at Walmart sometimes.
12: Well, I mean, you know. You're more of a Rodeo driver.
6: Oh, stop it.
11: Dobbins, 52%. Harvey, 37%.
6: There it is. There it
11: then
6: is.
11: Then Batty was.
6: And again, I believe it's.
11: Batty? Batty? Spell Batty.
12: Mm. Driving me Batty.
6: Okay.
12: But yeah, Rich, when you're the Walmart people and you give Sean all this money to coach, that is probably part of the reason you brought him in, right? So you definitely.
6: But if he says, I will be a better coach and a better person, you know, to be your coach without that responsibility, you got to listen. And then the first four games, he was, it just didn't work out to his liking. And now he's back in the chair. They're 3-2. Defensively is where they just basically ended it. That was it. They got Herbert running for his life. And turnovers started coming, and that was the end of it. That was the end of it. And now Denver's 3-2, while the Chiefs are 4-0, coming off of their bye. Next up for Denver is, oh boy, just a couple nights from now in Seattle.
11: Yeah. Okay. Oh, I mean, how's that for Thursday night?
6: Home for Seattle. Oof. That'll be fun. Wow. The Chiefs can sweep them 2 weeks from now after a visit to Arizona. At Carolina, look out. That's pretty sneaky good.
11: Mm-hmm.
6: But Bo Nix has to play better. It just doesn't look that. It doesn't look in rhythm. It doesn't look in rhythm. And this is what Coach Payton had to say about his quarterback afterwards.
2: Like I said to him, I said, man, you're the guy we wanted here. Let's go. You know, in that old TV series, The Bear, where they just said, you know, let her rip. You know, I want him to make sure that, hey, let her rip.
6: So is he, which Bear character is he? Is he
11: Sean
6: Richie?
11: Sean Payton?
6: No, not Sean Payton. Bo Nix.
11: Oh, Bo Nix.
6: Told him, let her rip.
12: Is he talking about The Bear?
6: I don't know. Is he going to start throwing
12: BJ in The Bear?
6: No, like, definitely not BJ in The Bear. Do you not watch The Bear?
12: I watched The Bear, but I don't see any core. I don't remember the letter.
6: Just let her. I don't know. I mean, he watches. We know he watches Ted Lasso. I'd love the pop culture references. As long as he's not throwing a fork at anybody.
11: Yeah, let her rip.
6: That's why he's in his ear now, right? So let her rip, kid. This is why we brought you here. Do you think you need a little bit of pumping up for the Heisman? That's what Jim tries to do with Justin Herbert all the time. But Bo Nix welcoming in the Seahawks after they lose at home to the 49ers, they are going to be a salty bunch.
12: Oof.
6: A salty bunch. And if I'm Cortland Sutton, I go find Diggs and I ask him to turn around so I can look at his name. Oh, that would really be messing with him.
12: It's going to be a good defensive battle.
6: Because if Nix can start getting in rhythm and Jalen Waddle can start getting in rhythm with him and the run game is what feeds everything, that's the way through. That's kind of what I saw yesterday. And it didn't look in rhythm, but it doesn't matter. They came out with a win. How does that sound?
11: Yep. It's all that matters.
6: So, 844-204-RICH, number to dial here on the program. We take a break right here on this show. 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Pardon me.
11: Wow. Is that in that?
6: You're going to want WeatherTech. 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Just trying to rip stuff straight from the headlines for you. 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
2: Oh, I could just hit
0: back here on the Rich Eisen show on the radio.
3: Click of the button, baby.
0: Hold it up. I'll describe it. Hold
2: it. Make it.
0: It says fraud. Yeah. There's a new hat that's called that fraud.
2: Yeah.
0: Okay. If the Brewers beat the Dodgers, you have to wear this hat for a
2: season. Oh, it's even Dodger blue.
0: If the Brewers beat your Dodgers.
2: In the series or just tonight?
0: In the series, not tonight. Oh, come on, man.
2: I don't know.
0: So, come on. No, you got to win a series. Just because they beat the Dodgers once doesn't mean that the series is theirs.
1: Yes,
0: this is a world championship roster they're trying to go against.
1: But if my team wins, all three of you have to wear one.
2: Wear what?
1: Wear a fraud hat.
3: I don't have a
2: fraud hat. We're not
0: frauds. I don't profess to root for the Brewers.
1: I'm out of that. I'm not wearing that hat, no matter what.
3: Why?
1: You guys, if I win,
3: Mike, he wants eight part of your hat. So
0: no, I understand. He's coming up. Like there has to be stakes. For him.
1: Both ways.
0: It can't just be he's got to wear a fraud hat if the Dodgers.
3: There doesn't have to be stakes. But
1: they win. What do I like? Bring.
0: What do you get? What do you want?
3: You get the joy of your team.
0: What do you want as a Dodger fan? That has it all. Because you started rooting for them 2 years ago.
3: I got a broken bobblehead.
0: Tell me what do you want?
1: Throw out a first pitch, maybe during the season.
3: Can't
1: you make that happen?
3: That.
0: I mean, I could call them and they could say who?
3: Mike, you got a bad shoulder. Is throwing a first pitch a good idea?
1: I wouldn't even be able to reach home plate.
0: Okay, so let's not do that.
1: On a tee.
0: Let's not do that. I want you to look good. I want you to feel good. I want this to be a positive for you. since you've been a long lost Dodger fan, having joined them after Ohtani joined, and they've not lost since you hopped on that bandwagon.
1: I want you
0: to be happy.
1: Let me think about it.
3: Yeah,
1: we'll
0: the fraud hat up.
2: I'm going to make the fraud hat.
0: Thank you.
3: Is this adjustable or do you need this head size?
2: No, this is adjustable.
3: Okay.
1: Yeah.
0: I'm glad because if the Dodgers win, it'll grow larger.
3: Yeah.
0: Like Leon.
3: What do you make of this, Leon?
0: Hire right the first time with LinkedIn Hiring Pro, everybody.
2: And you won't be a fraud.
0: Hire right the first time with LinkedIn Hiring Pro. Get started by posting a free job at linkedin.com/Eisen.
2: Sorry, LinkedIn, I had
0: that problem. Let's go to the WeatherTech fan line. Who wanted a piece of Ken Yee? Who wanted to speak with him?
3: I don't think any of us wanted
0: to. Somebody said, I want to speak with the guy who's a big Eagle fan. Was it O'Shea? Did O'Shea want a piece of
2: that? O'Shea wanted
0: to. He's not here, so we'll have to call back.
2: He wanted him on Instagram.
0: But we'll take his call right now. Kenny, how are you, bud? How you doing?
4: Man, it's still go birds, but I'm not doing too good, Rich.
0: I know.
3: Yeah. Oh, that bass is out your voice, Kenny.
1: Yeah.
3: Son.
4: Say, what'd you say, TJ?
3: I said, oh, that bass is out your voice. You got a lot of treble in
4: there. Hey, I'm a little under the weather, man. Cut it out, bro. But, but no, you said a lot already of my feelings in your opening segment, man.
0: Yeah.
4: So, I'm going to kind of just, get to it. Great job on your broadcast. As you know, yesterday I was watching it. Good job, man.
0: Okay.
4: I've been missing for the past past weeks because of the Bears and the Rams loss. As of today, October the 12th, Sirianni has run his course. I'm so damn tired of his poor decision-making from going forward on fourth downs and instead of taking field goals to the poor play calling that kept the clock running in the last series to the bonehead move not to kick it out of bounds to make Jacksonville offense try to win the game with no timeout.
0: Yeah. Well, kicking it out of bounds would have put it on the 40. I think you mean like kick it out the back of the end zone to put him on the 35. I get it.
4: Put it in the back of the end zone. Exactly.
0: Right.
4: So, but
0: Kenny, without that decision, it was Sirianni's like masterpiece. Honestly, his first ballot Hall of Fame right tackle retires. He probably got an indication that it was coming, but still, it does happen in the middle of the season. It's his right to do it for whatever reason he wants, and certainly for the reasons that Lane Johnson said he's retiring. But the bottom line is it puts them right in the middle of the season, needing to figure out how to fill that hole. Cam Jurgens, who is supposed to be the next center forever after Jason Kelce gets moved, on the line, and he's not the same, so they move him away for a draft choice, and the guy who's replacing him gets hurt. You know what I mean? Like, and they were 8 seconds away from beating the Jacksonville Jaguars up. I mean, beating them up and getting Trevor Lawrence to look like he hadn't looked all season long, with the exception of on occasion in the second half in Denver. You're right there. I mean, you're right there.
4: We were. So look, check it out.
0: So you want him gone.
4: Y'all got to move on.
0: Okay.
4: Okay.
0: can you?
4: With life, just like the NFL, the same things that make you laugh will eventually make you cry.
0: Ladies and gentlemen, Kenny in Washington, D.C.
4: I was laughing at Dallas when they lost by the 1 second field goal, and it turned around and smacked me right in the face.
3: Boy. Look where that hate got you, Kenny. Get that hate out your heart,
4: go
3: son.
4: Go Birds. Go Birds.
2: See you, brother.
0: All right, okay.
3: Yeah. See what hating on us gets you?
2: I mean, it's got a lot of other people rings.
3: We got five. All right.
2: You know what I'm saying? I don't know. They got two.
3: Yeah. First of all, it took them 52 years. That's something that no one wants to bring up.
0: All right. There you go.
2: All right.
0: That's Kenya in D.C. All right. What games haven't we had yet? Oh, yeah. So, how was Sarah watching Alabama, Georgia? Out of her mind?
2: Yes.
0: Okay, because she hates, like, where does Alabama football rank?
2: Oh, my goodness.
0: Is that number one in the hate department?
2: No, Phillies are first.
0: Phillies are first.
2: Phillies are first.
0: Okay.
2: Yeah.
0: The Philadelphia Phillies.
2: Oh, yeah.
0: She wants her Braves to beat the Phillies more than Georgia beating Alabama?
2: I think so, yeah.
3: Wow.
2: I think so.
3: Yeah, I think she loves the Braves more than anything, though, right?
2: Yeah, Braves are
0: Georgia football against Alabama, it's on.
2: Yeah, it's on.
0: It's on, because as you know, the SEC, it just means more. Seriously, you know that.
3: Yeah.
0: You know that.
3: Clearly.
0: So when Ole Miss goes and destroys Vanderbilt, it's not a sign of the underbelly of the SEC being weak. It's a sign of the SEC being that strong.
2: Yeah, you need a different slant.
0: No, it's not a slant. It's not a slant. So when Indiana needs a remarkable fourth quarter to beat equally undefeated Nebraska, that's a sign that Indiana is ready to be beaten. That's the way it works.
2: Okay.
0: Okay?
2: Sorry, Nebraska's not winning any national

0: first
1: you
0: down
1: and ended the game.
0: Yeah.
1: So, bummer.
0: Here's the deal, though. Back in the day, that would be the end of it, right? I think LSU, with two losses, having lost to Kentucky.
1: Well, they're still ranked.
0: No, they should be. They're one of the best teams in the country.
1: They have two losses.
0: It's just a tough. I don't care who's got two losses now. They're, by the way, there's going to be a three-loss team that people are going to be talking about to make the playoffs. It's going to happen.
1: This year?
0: Indiana could beat Ohio State next week.
2: Yeah.
0: Football, God's willing.
2: That'd be great.
0: All right? This guy on the screen could beat Ohio State next week. And what, the Buckeyes with two losses, suddenly they're on the brink? Get out of here with that nonsense. Ohio State is one of the best teams in college football with the best player.
1: Let's game that out. Indiana beats Ohio State.
0: Sure.
1: You beat Ohio State.
0: Oh, wouldn't that be great?
1: They're out.
0: No, they're not. They shouldn't be.
2: No, why? They're out.
0: Why are they out? Because they lost to Texas in the last second. And Indiana, the defending champs, held serve on them at home.
1: And a team that your team's a mess.
2: Yeah.
1: Yeah, you're out.
0: Well, maybe by 6 weeks from now, we'll be less than a mess.
1: Okay.
0: And that's a rivalry where you truly throw the records out. And this year, perhaps, I will be asking for the records to be thrown out more than ever.
3: Google me.
0: It's different now. College football playoffs are different now. What? It's different. It's the way I'm looking at it. Because again,
1: not, it's different. It's not better. I do not like the 12-team playoff.
0: No, it's better. Wait till they expand that, pal, because that's coming.
2: Four more.
4: Well, then he won't like the 16 and the 24.
0: You know, honestly.
1: Where does it end?
2: 64.
3: Never. Never ends.
0: In all seriousness, though, we need to take a different look at the way we view teams. Texas just Texas could lose another one, right? They'll have two losses. Red River rivalry. There's Arch Manning, the Drake May of college football. By the way, that's how I'm sliding in the text chain. I just brought it to the air.
1: Yeah.
0: No, but seriously, Arch Manning in Texas could lose another one, and suddenly they're out. We shouldn't consider them at all.
1: If any of these teams get the three losses, you're out.
0: In the NFL, we see all the time teams go from wild card to the Super Bowl. That's the world we're going to start living in college football. It's just getting the so-called wild card team into the playoffs, and it's going to be up to a panel to decide it. Oof. That's the problem. Josh Pate's going to join us on Tuesday's program. We're going to talk about that a little bit more. Am I looking up at the Zoom camera and seeing somebody just zoomed
1: in?
0: Yes.
1: Oh, yes. Yeah. So you aren't chiming in. We have our guillotine chat on mute. Vinny wants to chime in. He has a question.
0: Why are we on mute with a guillotine lead?
1: I'm just saying.
0: Vinny Pasquantino is zooming into the Rich Eisen show. Great to see you, Vinny. What's going on?
4: Hey, what up, Vinny?
5: I got a question.
0: Hold on a second. The Jets beat the Browns, and suddenly this guy shows up. I want to come on the show and talk.
5: All of a sudden, you win another game this weekend in New England, then I'm going to be there against Miami in 2 weeks. Now we're 4-3 and we're hunting for the playoffs.
0: Hunting?
5: In the
1: hunting.
0: Well, as you know, we call it sniffing it here on the Rich Eisen show, but it's okay. What's going on? To what do we owe the honor?
5: I need some advice on fantasy football. I know nobody cares, whatever, but guillotine league with the Kansas City Royals, all right? We allow trades. We allow trades. You can trade money and you can trade players.
0: Okay.
5: So we do an $1,000 league, and it's very similar to the league that I run with you guys.
0: Okay.
5: Where you can, every move you make costs a dollar.
0: Correct.
5: So no matter what, every move you make costs a dollar. If you have zero, you can't make money.
0: How can we help, Vinny?
5: Noah Cameron, starting pitcher for us, he's screwed this week. He's screwed. He is projected. Sorry, I'm trying to make this as quick as possible. He's projected 67 points. Ooh. He has Matthew Stafford going and Khalil Shakir going.
0: Okay.
5: He needs...
0: How many points? What do we need?
5: He needs about 45, 50 points to advance tonight.
0: Okay.
5: I have Puka Nacua. Mm-hmm. He has sent me a Godfather offer for Puka, and I'm screwing him. I just want to make that clear. I know what I'm doing. He's offering me Breece Hall, Rashee Rice, Devontae Smith, and Drake May, and I'm going to make him throw in $200. And he has no choice because...
4: Or he's out.
5: He's out. Is this legal or is this illegal?
0: What do you mean? Why would it be illegal? I mean...
5: Well, I'm fearful that the guys in the league are going to get upset.
0: Well, first of all, very important question. This is the most important question I've ever asked you. Is Tommy Pham in this league?
5: Tommy Pham is not in this league.
0: Okay.
5: That's who I need to call. I need to call Tommy.
4: That's the last thing you need.
1: Call him and Jock Peterson.
0: Okay,
1: figure this
0: out. No, don't involve Jock.

0: He probably has PTSD from that.
1: I am in that league now, though. That league, I am in. Tommy's not in it, but I'm in.
0: All right, who would you be? Who's second on the griddle that Puka could get Noah past?
1: So that's the funny part. That's one of our minor league hitting coaches, Andy LaRoche, and our former big league strength trainer.
0: Okay.
1: Phil Falco. He does rehab in the minor leagues right now. He's the man.
0: So these guys are somewhere thinking I'm in the clear because there's no way that Noah's going to get through.
1: All of a sudden, here I come.
0: And now he's calling you up and offering you half of the injured list of the National Football League plus the red-hot Drake May. Who's your quarterback that you have?
1: Dak Prescott. I mean, my team is loaded, and I have some of the most money.
2: So he would now have...
1: I don't need to do this.
0: No, but Puka, he needs Puka on his team.
2: I know. Yeah. Noah Cameron needs Puka. So he would have Puka, Stafford, and Shakir tonight needing like 50?
1: He would replace Shakir with Puka.
2: Okay.
0: So he's doubling Stafford and Puka.
2: Oh. So he'd stack tonight.
0: Here's what you need to do, Vinny. Here's what you do. You make it part of this is that he flips you Puka back.
1: He's going to lose him, and then I can just buy him.
3: Oh, that's right. If he loses,
2: I think
0: with his money.
1: I've already taken most of his money because he needed it.
0: It's unfair.
2: All's fair in love and fantasy. Yeah. I think this is fine.
0: Yeah.
1: So you guys say fair trade? It's legal. Legal is what.
2: It's not fair. It's legal.
0: Yes, it's not fair, legal. But it is legal.
2: It's legal.
1: Producer Mike, somebody, please, can we clip that so I can send this to the group chat with them?
0: Yeah,
1: so
0: Jay, we got you.
2: Jay, what do you?
0: We'll send you the clip here.
2: Yeah,
0: we'll send it.
3: Vinny,
0: but don't you have access to Rob Manfred himself? Couldn't you ask him directly if this is?
3: That's real baseball, Rich.
1: Is that who we want? That's a joke.
0: All of a sudden, the nuclear winter is happening because he just said that.
1: It was a joke.
0: Okay. All right, Vinny,
3: here's something that might tip the scales to you doing this today, October the 12th. It's Herschel Walker trade day. So there's already been a precedent sent about a huge one-sided trade.
1: That's a great point.
3: I'm just saying.
0: Yeah. History is on Vinny's side.
3: October the 12th, 1989.
0: Vinny's side has history on it.
3: Yeah.
0: All right. This is entirely going to get clipped. You send it to your, and hopefully we have that influence because also put this graphic up. If we're going to clip this whole thing to him, RES Consulting is on the job. Only the top flight people reach out to RES Consulting for the most difficult problems.
4: The best thing about us, though, is it's about us.
0: It's the best thing about us is that it's about us, and now it's about Vinny. Okay, Vinny, I hope we helped.
1: Okay, yeah, that's perfect. Thanks, guys.
0: And there you go.
2: See you, pal.
3: Fantastic.
2: We're here for that. Diabolical trade, though, man.
3: Dude. Yeah, I would be so mad.
2: if I was looting, say, is it Andy LaRoche?
0: Right?
2: Yeah. Oh, my God.
3: Andy LaRoche.
0: Oh, you're messing with the strength coach. Right there. By the way, that was the most important first question to ask. If it's Tommy Pham.
2: As soon as you said that, I'm like, he's going to ask about Tommy Pham.
3: Because the last thing you want is Tommy Pham getting.
0: Yeah, I'd rather mess with a strength coach than him.
2: Tommy Pham knows like.
0: He hits fastballs, Tom.
2: Yeah.
3: And he will slap you, too, so.
0: Yes, TJ.
2: That was the point, yeah.
0: Now we got the muscle. Tommy Pham, the Frank Pantangeli of fantasy football.
2: He is the muscle. That's true.
0: You don't want to mess with him. Okay. 844-204-RICH number to we'll hit a few more. That was delightful. That was a great.
3: You never know where Mondays are going to take you.
0: Never know where Mondays are going to take you. Except right now to break. One more segment here on this Monday program on the Rich Eisen Show. Many people's first serious relationship didn't start with a kiss. It started with a kickoff. 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
0: 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This man's been hanging on since junk because he wants to crow about his 49ers.
1: Yeah, he does.
0: All rise, Turzo and Iowa back Turzo. On the Rich Eisen Show. What's up, Turzo? On the WeatherTech fan line, up, the man guys? Who started it all. What's up, Turzo?
2: Hey, I appreciate it. Hey, Rich, just real quick to fantasy since you had Vinny on. So remember last week whenever I called in on Friday, I said that I picked up the Cowboys defense and they got me minus 2 points.
0: That's correct.
2: Well, lo and behold, I am going to lose by 3 points this week.
0: Oh, Turzo, got to tell you, that's what RES Consulting is here for. We would have counseled against you, sir, even with Jalen Daniels getting the start.
1: You know, that's what you get,
2: man. And so the win yesterday, that really did kind of uplift my spirits. That was a heck of a game.
0: Big time.
2: Just going back and forth, you know, I don't know if our defense last year had a multiple sack game. What we were able to do yesterday was impressive. Like I've been saying all year long, if our defense can get pressure, we're going to be a heck of a team, man. And we, you know, we went up into Seattle and we demonstrated that we can play with anybody. And Brock Purdy, man, he is the MVP right now. Just hopefully he can continue with that. One quick thing with JSN dropping that pass. I don't know if you guys picked up on this, but I think about like two or three plays before that, he had kind of a helmet-to-helmet hit there, and he kind of trots off the field.
0: Yep.
2: And I was a little concerned that he might have been a little concussed whenever he dropped that, because that's the only way I can explain him dropping that pass.
0: It was so jarring, man. It was so jarring when he dropped that ball, Turzo, and thanks for the call. Yep. But, again,
1: he had an ankle twist that he had that he was kind of hobbling around at the end of the first half, and then he took that big hit.
0: Of all the teams that are 3-2, the team I'm concerned about the least are the Seattle Seahawks.
1: Oh, interesting. Yeah. That's a good segment.
0: It's the truth. But already, you know, Overreaction Monday was the lead item. They miss Kenneth Walker. It's the truth.
1: Big time.
0: Let's see what happens when Zach Charbonnet comes back. And let's see if he starts scoring touchdowns like it was last year. I'm not concerned about him. On tomorrow's program, Josh Pate talking college football and our usual Tuesday guest as well, Cam Hayward. Cam's like the Seth Rollins of the Pittsburgh Steelers, where he alternately loves and hates football depending on the results. Because when after a loss, he's usually like, "Yeah, I don't watch TV. I don't go out. I don't want to talk to people."
1: I'm not watching game.
0: And after wins, he's like, "Hey, what's up, superstar?" You know,
1: makes a little bit of sense.
0: And the Pittsburgh Steelers, man,
1: Rodgers is balling,
0: pal. They put up 34.
1: That's three.
0: Jeremy Bernard came to the fore. Freiermuth, two touchdowns. Oh. Jalen Warren is a problem.
1: Beast.
0: Problem.
1: Yeah.
0: 15 rushes, 101 rush yards, 87 receiving yards, a touchdown in the air, on the ground. Fourth player with multiple 50-yard touchdowns in a single game in franchise history. George Pickens, the others, Frenchie Fuqua.
1: Frenchie.
0: Oh, apparently, you know, that was the one right off of whose foot, the Immaculate Reception,
1: right,
0: caromed into one particular Franco Harris's hands. The other one, Louis Lips, everybody.
1: Hey, Louis Lips.
0: Louis Lips. Amazing. However, he's the only Steeler to do this with a rushing and receiving touchdown, 140 scrimmage yards after first contact. This guy's no joke.
3: Yeah, he's been awesome.
0: Can we get this more consistently, though? Can we get it more consistently, please? Because this win one, lose one, now win one. Let's see if they can break this streak. They're next up at Tampa. Okay, at Tampa.
1: Okay.
0: After that, they go to Paris.
4: Bonjour.
0: To take on the Saints.
1: That's what they say there.
4: Je m'appelle TJ.
0: Okay. Little croissant to go with your Jalen Warren. Yeah.
4: Comment allez-vous? Rodgers had such great things to say about Jalen Warren. I don't know if you saw him.
3: I saw that.
4: But man, he heap the highest praise on him, man. So see if they can keep it going.
0: You know, I haven't heard, you know, the word what in French is quoi? Do we call him TJ Quoi?
4: TJ Quoi.
0: TJ Quoi.
4: I like it.
0: By the way, they win those next two. That's 5-2. They come home and take on the Browns, who you know they want to beat. Is that 6-2 going in the bye? Are they 6-2 going in the bye?
4: We know they're going to win 9.
1: Yes, I think.
0: And then they come out of the bye nice and fresh. And
1: now it's on.
0: And it's a big game in Cincinnati before visiting Philadelphia and then having Denver and Houston at home after that.
1: It's on.
0: The Denver game is the day after Thanksgiving at Jacksonville. Home for Baltimore, home for Carolina.
1: The playoff team.
0: The one at Tennessee is the only one that jumped. That and the Saints, who have not been playing well at all. I know the first two games, Saints are going to be less than what you think. You know, it's certainly not going to be a homecoming, is what I was saying. Now it might be a little different.
1: Yeah. Tennessee will have packed it in by then, too.
0: It's amazing. Isn't one game against the Colts like that?
1: Yeah.
0: Makes you sit here and think. And it was without Pittman, former Colt, right there.
4: They got some guys coming back. And when they're all healthy,
0: you know, Jet fans are all like, we beat the Browns and the Colts and the Cowboys lost, so our picks from them get better.
1: Yeah.
0: Well, theirs get worse, but that's for a different day. And so the Browns are 3-2. The Steelers are 3-2. Bengals are 3-2. Ravens are 4-1. Arguably the best division in football. I ask you, though, who are you taking? Who wins it all? End of the day.
4: Like,
0: I said Bengals prior to the season.
1: North Division?
0: Yes, AFC North.
4: Ravens.
0: I kind of feel like the Ravens are going to take it now.
4: Ravens. When they're playing that well without Lamar, it makes you feel like...
0: Zay Flowers their defense is so good.
1: Zay Flowers is incredible. Ravens
0: so is Derrick Henry.
1: Doesn't scare me.
0: Oh, is that right? Because they Bijan had only a couple of bursts, and the rest of it, you later.
1: Drake London was eaten. So was Kyle Pitts.
4: Also, Joe Burrow, he's my starter.
1: Penix doesn't get knocked out.
4: He was just making it look so easy yesterday.
0: That's what he does.
4: Man.
0: He just works there.
1: Yeah, and then Miami backdoored. Like, come on. What are we doing? They're not a great team.
0: Costing you money, apparently.
1: They're a good team.
4: Yeah, no one cares about that.
0: You're not choosing the Bengals because they let the Dolphins in the back door and took money out of your pocket. Is that what you're saying right now? Let's be straight up.
4: Yeah, that has nothing to do with this conversation.
1: Okay. I don't know.
0: The Steelers, man. The Steelers. That was good.
4: Yeah.
0: Cam Hayward on tomorrow's program. Talk about all of it. James McAvoy will be here in studio.
4: I'm tripping out about that a little bit.
0: That'll be good.
4: Yeah.
1: It's going to be fun.
0: Professor X.
4: Come on.
0: Let's go. Tomorrow's program. That's tomorrow. We'll finish this show by doing it live on Disney Plus.
1: Who you got tonight?
4: What do you think?
0: Who do you think?
1: I don't know.
0: I'll take the Rams tonight. It's the Rams house.
1: Interesting.
0: Although that one person Del Tufo is going to let in the building to root for the Bills is going to tip the scale.
4: Two. I saw them.
1: Two.
4: They sold.
0: Order the fraud hat, please.
1: Done.
0: Please do that.
1: Done.
0: Wrapping on Disney Plus coming up in a sec.
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2: The three unbeaten teams left in the NFL all remained undefeated this weekend. The Chiefs were on bye. The Minnesota Vikings went to New Orleans and won 23-13 behind Kyler Murray's 280 total yards. And the San Francisco 49ers went into Seattle and beat the defending champions 32-29. MVP favorite Brock Purdy threw for 189 yards, two touchdowns, and one interception. Purdy also took three sacks in the game, his first of the season. I'm Adam Abdallah.
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0: 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The M Zone, number 23, Jamie Morris, running back.
1: They give it to Jamie Morris, but he squirts free, and it's a foot race that he will win. Jamie Morris, around 200 yards for the day, and three touchdowns. He says he's caught from behind more often than Brother Joe. Nobody caught him then.
2: You see how quick Morris got through that hole? He has an excellent relationship with his lineman. As soon as they're making the block, he's making the breakthrough. And right here, it is so long, Charlie Brown.
0: It's time to get in the zone. The M Zone.

0: And welcome to the M Zone, Jamie Morris. Eric Black on the other side of the glass, and you know Big Sweet's here. He got another victory. Let's see if he knows the fight song now. Hey, Big Sweet, let me hear.
1: Well, are you C-L-A? UCLA, fight. How about them Bruins?
0: I'll know there's controversy on that right there. I'm just letting you know there's controversy.
1: I know what you're about to say. Are you going to talk about the coach? Are you going to talk about the Oregon's coach's comments?
0: I'm just saying that everybody's talking about it. It ain't just Oregon talking about it. It's everybody talking about it.
1: What are they talking about?
0: They're talking about that
2: goal. 2-point conversion?
0: Yeah, the 2-point conversion down there.
1: Oh.
2: Did you notice they didn't put the ball where they were supposed to?
0: Yeah.
2: They gave them the ball was at the 1.5
1: yard.
2: Yeah, extra yard.
0: Hey. I mean, Larry, a half a yard is a half a yard.
2: Hey, that extra half a yard would have been a tie ball game.
0: That would have been a tie the ball game. Yeah. But that being said, also, your quarterback is out for the rest of the season. I'm going to say this. Your backup quarterback, he looked good. He looked good in the game. He went a ways. And then I'm going to say this. Oregon's backup quarterback did a great job, too. Third stringer. He came in and saved the day. Quote, unquote,
2: almost.
0: Saved the day. Almost saved
2: Brock
0: the day.
2: Thomas.
1: 5-0, man. How about them Bruins,
2: man?
1: Baby?
2: Y'all got some tough names to say, man. Nico, and then you got Ty Diffenbach?
0: Yeah.
2: Is that how you say it?
0: Yeah.
2: Okay, there's an I in the early there. I was a little nervous, but.
1: One of my Bruin friends, one of your old teammates, Jamie, we text each other today, and how about them Bruins, man? I'm talking about Rick Doc Walker.
0: Well, Doc Walker, we know Rick Doc Walker. He's a great entrepreneur. He's a great presence in Washington, D.C. He covers those Commanders. I can't say Redskins. I got to say Commanders because he says Commanders.
1: Right.
0: So, and, you know, he keeps it real. So, I mean, yeah, you know I love him.
1: He said, tell my boy J.M. what's up, man.
0: He took me under his wing, and he was off the chain. I love Doc Walker. Doc Walker, take care of you.
1: It's not hard to love Doc Walker. And you know, I got a personal story about Doc Walker. You know,
0: you want to tell this story?
2: Are we safe?
0: You want to tell it? Go ahead, tell it. Yeah, we're safe. We good.
2: Okay, cool.
0: We good. Doc ain't gonna do nothing to him. Go ahead.
1: So I'm a freshman from Dayton, Ohio, and I go to UCLA, right?
0: Right.
1: I'm a freshman, and man, I see this pretty girl on campus. Oh my God, one of the prettiest girls I ever seen, man.
0: UCLA? That's why. UCLA.
1: I see this pretty girl in one of my classes, man. So, you know, like the smooth operator I am. I hit on her and everything, right?
0: Of course you did.
1: Well,
2: of course.
1: Well, I hit on her, and after a little few weeks, she becomes my girlfriend. So now the NFL season's going on, right? So now the NFL season's over, and guess who comes back from being a rookie with the Washington Redskins at that time? Tight end Rick Doc Walker. She was dating him before I got a hold to her, and so Rick came back expecting to see his girlfriend. She wouldn't have nothing to do with him.
0: That's messed up. So, Big Sweet, you swept in and got your boy.
1: I stole her from him.
0: That's wrong.
1: You don't steal another man's woman.
0: How you gonna steal another man's woman?
1: I stole her, man.
2: I believe she hit the transfer portal. She hit the transfer portal.
1: Yeah, transfer portal. I'm gonna use that one. That's a great line.
0: That is wrong on all phases of the game.
1: When he comes back after his rookie year, you know, she told me she had dated Rick and all that, and it was over.
0: Oh, she told you. So did she say it's not over, or did she say it's over?
1: She said it was over with Rick.
0: She lied to you.
1: I think so too. You know what? I think so too, Jamie. So as it turns out, you know, we kick it the next 2 or 3 years.
0: Right.
1: And We both married and divorced the others.
0: Wait a minute. Whoa. Stop the car. So, wait a minute. This romance didn't roll into,
2: a happy life.
0: A happy life?
2: Yeah.
0: You had to. No, wait a minute. You transferred out of her zone, huh?
2: Right.
1: 2 years later, right. I get drafted right. to the Detroit Lions.
2: Uh-huh.
1: And so we fall apart. And we both marry and divorce others. But the happy story is, after 35 years, we got back together, and now we've been married 10 years.
0: Damn. Okay. There you go. Okay. All right. Wait a minute. She could have got back with Doc. She could have got back. You messed around. Doc could have got back in there.
1: I know. So it's kind of like a standing. Me and Doc are kind of, it seems weird, but we're cool, right? So Doc will say little things like, hey, how's my girl doing, man? Tell her I say what's up.
0: Exactly.
1: That was back then. No, Doc and I are still, we're great friends, man. And I text with him today because, our beloved Dan Miller, the voice of the Lions,
2: mm-hmm.
1: lost his wife, right?
0: Yes, he did. And, yes, he did. We sat
1: Dan
0: feel bad
1: came
0: for him.
1: To Detroit from Washington.
0: Right.
1: Mm-hmm. Dan was originally in Washington. And he and Rick Walker used to have a show together, and Dan came to Detroit years ago, and we all became good friends with Dan and loved Dan. And so Rick and I were primarily talking about, Dan's wife and how he's lost his wife and the Detroit community. I reached out to Dan and texted him, and he texted me back, man. And much love to Dan Miller. What a great guy, a class act. And his words.
0: They got
1: to
0: a
1: me
0: game
1: were,
0: ball. They got a game ball from the Lions from Dan Campbell.
1: Yeah,
0: they
1: Dan,
0: did.
1: Dan
0: they
1: Campbell did. Gave him a game ball, and he his response back to me was, "Larry, she's in a much better place now, and all is well." So, I said, praying for you, Dan. So, everyone in Detroit loves Dan Miller. And back in the day, Jamie, about maybe early 2000s or so, mm-hmm. I was doing Lions radio.
0: Okay.
1: And I did Lions pregame radio, and I got that job through Dan Miller.
0: Nice.
1: Yeah. And it was Dan Miller and actually Rick Walker. Dan Miller saw me, and we met back in the day and when I was an executive for the Lions, and he reached out to Rick Walker and said, "What kind of guy is Larry Lee, et cetera, et cetera." And Rick gave him thumbs up, man, and so Dan hired me I forget what was the station call letter, but it was not 97.1.
0: It was 97.1, wasn't it?
2: Maybe probably the
1: one
2: flagship
1: of those,
2: then.
0: I think it was
1: the fan. The fan.
0: The fan.
2: Oh, the fan. Okay.
0: WDFN?
1: Yeah, DFN.
0: Yep.
1: So I was Lions pregame for several years, so it worked out well, man.
0: Yeah.
1: Prayers go out
0: peace.
1: To Dan Miller
0: yes.
1: and his family, mm-hmm. everyone. Yes.
0: All right. I this is hard to get to, but we got to get to it. Got to break it down. So I'm going to break it down real soft for you. After vowing to look at everything during the off week, the University of Michigan head coach Kyle Whittingham is sticking with Bryce Underwood as his quarterback and Jason Beck as his offensive coordinator. Big sweet. I mean, does that... What do you say about that? I mean, he vowed that he would take, he was going to look at himself, the team inside and out, see if the things are going on. And we knew that there was some rumble with the players, offensive players, and coach Jason Beck. And then word had it that they got together. And they decided that they, weren't going to change all the whole offense around, but they were going to run some plays that the players desire. Run some plays to make the players, why they were recruited downhill. Going downhill as opposed to going down the field, across the field. You know what I'm saying? Right. Having the running backs running up, downhill, coming downhill as the line block, they're charging. As opposed to going, let's say, east and west. You know what I'm saying?
1: Right.
0: So giving the players some things, too. And they said that Bryce Underwood, and they came to a decision that it's the turnovers. It's the turnovers are the key. We can't have turnovers at the wrong, at costly times, and we gotta stop having turnovers. So it's based on how many turnovers. If Bryce has turnovers, he could be replaced by Tommy Carr. You know, okay, they're gonna base it on turnovers. You guys shake your head. It's a way to get around it. I don't think he wanted to replace the quarterback. I don't think he wanted to replace the OC. I think he had to take a look, and guess what? He knows his team needs to come together. So he appeased the players because they didn't think it was just Bryce Underwood's problem either. They teamed together and said, this ain't Bryce's problem. This is our problem as also, it's the offensive coordinator's problem, too. The plays aren't being run. These are the beautiful plays we used to run. We're not running those plays anymore. We've changed the plays. We say we were going to run these plays, but we never ran these plays anymore. We need to get back to business. And
1: you know what? To be honest, I'm glad I'm hearing him say that because – you know, there were talks last week, if you remember, that, you know, he's an old stubborn guy and they only do it one way, and that's the way it used to do it in Utah. And so it's refreshing to hear that he was willing to, even with his experience, as many years as he's coached and all that, it's refreshing to hear him say, you know, I talked to the guys and the da-da-da-da-da, and let's get, because he's still... He, as the coach, he has to do what the best he thinks he can to win.
0: Well, those are his players. He can't get new players in the middle of the season. So he's got the players he's got. And you better start running the plays that they like other than what the offensive coordinator like. Because now, I think the players, and I don't want to say the players are running this thing, but if you run the plays that they like, you're up to having more gain ground, maybe you're going to do some things and have things go your way. And so, I mean, look, there's a problem with the offensive coordinator. You're going to have to ingratiate that offensive coordinator again. He's really going to have to ingratiate himself because – go ahead.
1: And I think the Utah, coming from Utah, you know, they're still maybe a little old-fashioned out there where – you know, what the coaches say go, and those kids, you know, never question things. But this is a different day and age, especially at a university like Michigan, man, with all these high-powered athletes.
0: As they say, you know, I didn't come here for that. I came here to play that kind of football. I didn't come here to play that kind of football. I signed to play this kind of football. This football here at the University of Michigan. Now, Michigan, you got rid of the coaching staff, but I was told we were still going to stay with the offense. So if we're going to stay with the offense, let's start running this offense. So look for Michigan to, some things that they need to do, you know? I mean, hey, Jason Beck, it's on you now.
1: There's, you know, that old saying, if you do continue to do things the way you are, you know, don't expect different results.
0: Exactly.
1: You know?
0: And Bryce Underwood, your count has started now. Yeah. You can't have any more turnovers. You can't do anything unless they okay with it. You got to start playing. And I'm not saying you got to be a five-star. I had this talk with Eric beforehand. Look, I get it. There's going to be mistakes. This young kid is in his second year.
1: Yeah.
0: Learning a new offense. Had to learn a completely different offense. Get it. Now everybody's going to credit you. I mean, everybody's going to come at you because, hey, y'all didn't told her how much money the man was making. And when he makes all of that money, they coming at you, and they ain't going to stop coming at you because you making a lot of money. Well, don't nobody – hey, they don't look at your playing. They look at what you do, and they blame the bag of money on that.
1: And there's another intangible in play here, and that is the backup is the grandson.
0: Well,
1: of a former
0: I don't know about all that. All I know is the backup is the backup. The backup is the favorite player of every team.
2: Right.
0: When you ain't, when the starter ain't
2: the
0: playing
2: quarterback
0: right.
2: Especially.
0: The backup quarterback. We gonna cheer for the backup quarterback. Because
2: I mean,
0: because we got two losses. We gonna cheer for the backup quarterback because you ain't playing well and we ain't seeing you play well. Although. Be careful what you ask for. Be careful what you ask for.
2: I'm glad that they're sticking with Bryce because to me it just doesn't feel like this is just a Bryce problem. This
0: right.
2: feels like the offensive line is struggling
0: Ugh.
2: On some like a tremendous.
0: I mean, Larry,
2: on some level,
0: I'm gonna say this, and I ain't calling nobody's name out because I don't call players' names out. But sometimes when the quarterback is back, getting ready to throw the ball, and the tackles and the guards are turned around watching him throw the ball. That's pretty damn bad.
2: That's not good.
0: I'm just saying. If you can see him throwing the ball, what you looking at him for?
1: Hey, I'm laughing because when I played for the Denver Broncos, our offensive line coach was a guy named Alex Gibbs.
0: Uh-huh.
1: The famous Alex Gibbs. He coached Ohio State, all this stuff.
0: Right.
1: He used to tell us, if you get your ass turned around, you become the fifth pass runner.
2: You just become another body. The quarterback
0: exactly.
2: be like, uh-oh.
0: I'm just saying, what you doing? What are you doing yeah. facing the quarterback?
2: Yeah.
0: Get your face turned upfield. Yeah. I'm just saying.
2: There's a lot of film. Hey, there's a lot of film out there. There's a lot of film out there like that.
1: Now they got five damn pass rushers.
0: But that's the truth. I'm not trying to dog anybody out. All I'm saying to you is, if you got four guys coming up field and you turning around, you know right. your man beat you. What you doing? Stop. You sitting there. Exactly.
2: No, it just feels like a lot of there's just too much confusion around what am I supposed to be doing on any given play.
0: Yes.
2: For the offensive line,
0: yes.
2: especially. You know, it happens sometimes where, like, you know, Bryce throws that interception in the Iowa game because the receiver didn't run the same route that he thought he was
0: right.
2: going to run.
0: They
2: that
0: have
2: stuff
0: a,
2: happens.
0: Right,
2: but
0: they have an option route.
2: Yeah,
0: yes.
2: exactly.
0: I
2: and
0: get
2: he
0: it.
2: Could have done
0: Look,
2: one of two things. But with the offensive line, it is you have your assignment, and if you don't do that, it could get ugly real
0: exactly.
2: fast.
0: Exactly. And, you know the old kiss it, the KISS program. Larry, what's that KISS mean? Keep it simple, stupid.
1: Keep it simple, stupid.
0: Exactly.
1: Yeah, yeah, yeah.
0: Keep it simple. As a coach, every coach should take that. Keep it simple, stupid.
1: Well, there's been some coaches that look kind of stupid this week.
2: Hey, there's a lot of programs out there spending a lot of money in
0: I
2: NIL
0: get it.
2: And
0: I get
2: not
0: it.
2: Looking good.
1: There's a couple NFC North to NFC East team.
2: Well, I was going to say, I was like, the North is pretty
0: say,
2: good right now.
0: Who are you talking about?
1: In the North, there's a couple of teams that people are kind of angry at their coaches.
2: Hey,
1: right
2: the
1: now.
2: Whole division got to look at themselves like, what are we doing this year, man? What's Dallas? How is there a week where the NFC East did not win a single game when one of their games was two teams from the NFC East playing each other?
0: Well,
2: that is, and that, no. Oh my God. Sirianni, it was time to get out of here last year.
0: Yeah.
2: It was time to get out of here 2 years ago.
1: Our old buddy, you probably played against him as well, Seth Joyner.
0: Yeah,
1: Seth,
0: yeah.
1: Linebacker.
0: Yep.
1: Eagle linebacker. Seth's got a show in Philadelphia, and I get a lot of his stuff. Seth is killing Sirianni.
2: But they've been killing Sirianni for how long? Since he won, even when he was winning the Super Bowl,
0: when
2: they didn't
0: he
2: feel
0: won
2: that
0: the Super Bowl,
2: it.
0: They was killing him. They were clowning
2: him.
0: They clowned him. You didn't win the Super Bowl. The team won the Super Bowl.
2: I mean,
0: you just got a chance to be on the team.
2: Yeah.
0: They were clowning him since Larry.
2: Since
0: they don't
2: day
0: give
2: one.
0: Him no. They
2: since
0: give
2: day
0: him no
2: one.
0: Respect. They
2: no
0: I
2: day
0: mean,
2: one. That press conference, he came
0: Howie
2: out
0: Rosen
2: looking
0: gets
2: goofy.
0: More credit. I mean, come
2: he
0: on.
2: He does.
0: You, Howie Rosen gets more credit. The GM That's gets true. More. Usually it's the coach. Not this, not in Philly.
2: Nah.
0: It's Howie Rosen.
2: Yeah.
1: You're right.
2: They put together
1: and
2: some
1: then,
2: great
1: and
2: squads.
1: Then your old club, man, this past weekend.
0: Oh.
1: You know?
2: Yo, that. Oh, my God. I've never laughed at the TV screen harder at an NFL game. I don't think I've ever seen anything.
0: That is the question of the day. What is the dumbest thing you saw these past 2 days? Saturday and Sunday. The stupidest.
1: That was a lot of stupid,
0: oh, my
1: stupid
0: God.
1: Things that happened this weekend.
0: It
2: how
0: was,
2: the Eagles going to lose a lead with 8 seconds left? And you and Jacksonville got to return a kick.
0: Well, that's the problem crazy. Is you kicked it right to the man.
2: Yeah, well.
0: Yep. Yeah. Kicked it right to him.
2: Who had a running start, too.
1: And the new rules have the shorter kickoff.
0: Exactly.
1: You know, they gotta be in that box.
0: Exactly. And he get, wait a minute. Dude, there was a lane so big, you and me could have got through there together. Yeah. The way that they was run, oh, my God, they got, they looked like Moses opening up the Red Sea again.
1: You know, even deeper, Jamie, what I think nowadays is these guys today, I ain't going to say quit, but they don't give the same grit that we give, that we used to give. If it looks like things are going downhill,
0: mm-hmm.
1: they just let them continue to go downhill.
0: Yeah, they don't care.
1: They don't. I don't see the sideline blow-ups of somebody caring, you know. Back in the day, you might get cussed out by one of your teammates or jacked up, or you'd be ready to fight on the sideline because you see a guy not giving his all or making stupid mistakes. I don't see any of that kind of love anymore, you know, that kind of intensity anymore on the sidelines. If it's going wrong, they just say, well, it looks like they just keep going. And it's going to work itself out.
0: No, you're right. No, I agree. The intensity isn't there. I mean, but look, we wanted to take the intensity out of football. Remember? You used to celebrate big hits. We used to celebrate big plays. And
2: jacked
0: you used
2: up.
0: To give money for people. You jack them up. They had an episode, Who Got Jacked Up, on Monday. Yeah. On Monday Night Football.
2: Oh, I love that segment.
0: You got jacked up. Yeah. Remember that?
2: Yeah, man.
0: Nowadays, they don't do jack up no more.
2: No, and there's a lot of hits that you, like 15 years ago, would have been this normal, everyday
0: you
2: hits.
0: Got, you, hey, police are coming
2: anything
0: to get
2: on the
0: you.
2: Court, you can't drive a quarterback with all your weight? That is crazy.
0: Oh, you used to could kill
2: I
0: a quarterback.
2: Hate that rule.
0: You could drive a quarter. You hit him in his knees. Everybody
2: getting hit in the knees. I get why they legislated that out. That one out. I understand. You're hitting guys low. You could really hurt a quarterback. But like the driving with the weight down, that one makes me crazy because I'm like, what's the lineman supposed to do? Push him? You can't even tackle the dude.
0: You
2: and
0: control
2: defensive holding.
0: Your force. That's what the referees and the league says. You control your force. You can let up when he lets the ball go. When the ball leaves his hands, you have to let up.
2: Yeah.
0: I get it, but sometimes somebody use their cells as projectiles.
2: Hey, even
1: I agree. But I just don't see the team intensity.
0: No,
2: well, you saw that in Seattle, Seattle Niners
1: sour,
2: last year.
0: That was some intensity.
2: Hey, Seattle Niners, they gave you that.
0: Yeah,
2: and Greenlaw got suspended for
0: Greenlaw,
2: a game too.
0: Greenlaw,
2: he got suspended.
0: People heads in.
2: he got one game for that.
0: Yeah, I mean, but look, that's just one game, Chet.
2: Well, he got kicked out for that game and then the next game.
0: I got 18 more coming.
2: Well, there's that, too. And you know San Francisco is going to be playing the postseason ball.
0: Exactly.
2: They 5-0.
0: That's what I'm saying.
2: How?
0: I don't know who picked the wait a minute. I'm going to say this again because I said it at the Big Sweet. I don't know who picked San Francisco and Minnesota Vikings to be undefeated at this time, right now.
1: I don't think anybody, especially the Vikings.
2: Yeah.
0: They got that defense, dog. Got that defense. They hung.
2: Brian Flores, man. I saw a graphic early in that game. I don't know if it was at the end of the game or not, but the blitz rate for the Minnesota Vikings at some point in that game was 90%.
0: I don't have a problem with
2: 90%.
0: Sometimes you got to get after somebody.
2: And that's what Brian Flores does. He's going to give you double mug, and you just figure out who's going to be blitzing here. Good luck.
1: See, the key to blitzing also is you cause the offense to have to think, and somebody's going to make a mental error.
2: Oh, yeah.
1: It could be a lineman.
0: Right.
1: It could be a back.
2: Could be the quarterback.
0: Look,
2: just
0: what
2: didn't see it.
0: Look what happened last night. Look what happened last. Tua didn't know what the hell to do.
1: Right.
2: Dog. Like,
0: Tua didn't know what the hell to do. You brought Tua in, and you lost Penix. You brought Tua in, and they put pressure on him.
2: They are the first team in NFL history to have four quarterbacks in one season throw an interception within 10 passes of the start of their season.
0: Just saying.
2: That's bad.
1: I don't want to sound like that old guy, but I don't think today's game is as cerebral for these guys as it was for us. Like, you know, even the quarterbacks, a lot of these quarterbacks are missing hot reads. You know, Jamie, you know this. The old rule of law is when they blitz, the quarterback throws hot. And I go back, you've heard me say this on this airway several times. One of the easiest game plans I ever had was Monday Night Football, the Miami Dolphins against the Chicago
0: 1985.
1: Bears. 1985. Yes, everywhere.
0: Dude, that's when they were undefeated.
2: Yeah, right.
0: They was trying to they were trying to steal the Dolphins Super Bowl. I mean, the whole run undefeated.
2: Prime Dan Marino.
1: We were defending that for the older brethren. But the other thing about that game, the offensive game plan was the simplest I've ever faced, and that was the five inside guys. You take the first five guys, whoever they are, whatever they are, and Dan Marino, you throw hot to wherever they blitz from on the outside. We ate them up that night with that offense, with that concept. And speaking of that, you know, also another gentleman I talked to today was my old teammate, Hall of Famer Dwight Stevenson, and he said he'd love to come on the M Zone.
0: As I said, we're going to bring him on at the right time.
2: I'll say

0: plan, and it worked. And one day when we have Dwight on, we'll talk about all of that, man. And but yeah, Dwight, we've talked about him several times. In my opinion, and a lot of people's opinion, the best center ever to play in the National Football League.
1: All right. All right. I'm going to ask him that. We're going to go to a break. I'm going to say rank centers. I'll call you out. What?
0: He's so humble, he won't say it.
1: That's why I said I'm going to call him out. You're listening to the M Zone on the Big Ten 50.
2: This is the M Zone.
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0: got Big Sweet Larry Lee. Look, there was a lot of stuff because I was a watcher of football games on Saturday, as opposed to a fan or an observer or
1: a tailgater.
0: And right. I got a chance to watch, you know, I even watched Michigan State, Illinois. And Michigan State had a great comeback. They went into overtime. Okay, so I wanted to talk about this because they kicked an onside kick. Michigan State did. Needed to get the ball back, Big Sweet, so they could get it, go down and score, and take this game into overtime. Okay?
2: All right.
0: So they did do the onside kick. The ball bounce. Referee called the ball out. Okay?
2: Out of bounds?
0: Yes.
2: Okay.
0: But the young man, if you watch the video, caught the ball and his arm hit inbounds, but he rolled out of bounds. Referees, they all said that we rolled out of bounds. Then they said it couldn't be changed because it's not in the rules. Changing onside kicks and everything like that, right?
1: Oh, that's so annoying.
0: So it's kind of crazy. But what I'm getting to is the coach got kind of heated. And you know who the coach is, the new coach.
1: Patty Fitz.
0: Pat Fitzgerald. A gentleman. A guy who respects the game with everything he loves about the game and the different things like that. And he's changing the Michigan State credo that, you know, we're not gonna be like that. We're gonna accept all rules and he wanted to win.
1: Yeah.
0: And when they said that ball was out of bounds, and they couldn't go back and look at it, because they did go look at it, and they said it was in bounds, but they couldn't review it, because it's not reviewable.
2: Wow.
0: And then he gave the finger in the sky.
1: Yeah.
0: I thought he gave his own fans the finger, but I don't know what he gave the finger to.
1: Had to be the refs.
0: But he gave the finger.
1: In a real live game, man. That's crazy.
0: It was crazy.
1: Have you ever seen it? I mean,
0: I've never seen a coach, wait a minute. Not even one E. Glenn E. Bo Schembechler gave anybody the finger, okay? I'm just saying.
1: Well, we saw
0: Woody Hayes ain't get nobody the finger.
1: Well, he did punch somebody in the throat.
0: Wait a minute.
1: But.
0: See, you don't know. See, you weren't born and you didn't understand it.
1: Didn't
0: I'm
1: know.
0: Just saying.
1: I didn't know.
0: Woody got mad.
1: He got mad.
0: And he got mad because the guy fumbled the ball.
1: Oh, sure.
0: He turned the ball over.
1: Yeah.
0: And he beat that. It wasn't the player he beat up that time.
1: Oh, okay.
0: It was the guy who marked the finger. It was the stick guy who... The official with the stick. He beat the hell out of that guy.
1: He beat up the chain gang?
0: He beat up a chain gang.
1: Oh, a chain gang member. Yo, the chain gang rides together. Watch out.
0: Right. Now, he grabbed the Clemson guy. Now, he did.
1: Yeah,
0: in the bowl game, he did beat up the Clemson guy.
1: That's
0: he did beat that guy up.
1: That's the one. But even then, you don't see dudes shooting the bird on the field.
0: But, wow.
2: No, the way
0: he gave it. I mean, he was intense giving it.
1: It was so unambiguous.
0: I was like... Wow, I've never seen anything like that.
1: Right. That's a first-year head coach.
0: I'm
1: too.
0: Just saying this. That is my stupidest thing.
1: That was pretty
0: of
1: stupid.
0: The weekend.
1: I
2: got another one. I'm gonna bring it closer to home for me.
0: Okay.
2: Dan Lanning, the Oregon coach, after the game, tried to complain about UCLA paying their players too much money and having too much money.
1: What?
2: What the hell? Oregon, Phil Knight.
0: He forgot who. Wait a minute. All I know is they always show a picture of the academic campus. All I saw was those golden O's. Oh, on everybody's field. It was on the field hockey field. It was on this field.
1: Yeah.
0: It was on the field house. It was on everything. And I'm like, look at that Nike money. That's
1: on,
0: Nike
1: dog.
0: Money right there.
2: I said, whoa, not the
1: everybody's
2: no
1: favorite
2: one in the country.
1: Everybody's favorite national
2: like
1: championship
2: that.
1: Pick.
0: Right.
1: Everybody's
2: Oregon
1: favorite pick.
2: Out of all the schools, he's going to complain about UCLA giving away too much money.
0: Wow.
2: Oh, my God.
0: Wow.
1: Hey, maybe Oregon should give about a little bit more money so we could win some important games for once.
0: Welcome. I mean, welcome, Dan. I mean, it's
1: welcome
0: about
1: to the
0: time.
1: Big Ten.
0: This is the Big Ten.
1: Yeah.
2: What?
0: This is the Big Ten, Dan.
1: Y'all ain't giving out enough money then.
0: Exactly. They finally gave enough money. They beat you giving out money.
1: What's Oregon been doing? Are they just everybody's playing for the love of the game?
0: It's that Nike money. They give you product instead of money.
1: I say give you that product. Hey, get some of the new Cade Cunningham shoes.
0: Yeah.
2: You remember that time when everybody else was on a certain level, but Oregon had the best of the best.
0: Oh, yeah.
2: The best
1: facilities,
0: yeah. Always.
1: All that.
0: Yeah, that was, wasn't that Chips? That was Chips' team. Remember that?
1: Ain't winning nothing.
0: They had
1: nothing.
0: Like eight different uniforms, all kinds of stuff before time.
2: Yeah, crazy. And now he's going to complain and moan and groan about money? Oh, my God.
1: It's because they don't never win nothing.
2: Like UCLA.
1: Win something.
0: They have not won that national championship.
1: They won some conference titles for the Nike Oregon.
0: Man.
1: Hey, Oregon, you know, in its entire history, they've won zero national championships. They've won.
0: I mean, they've never had one, and they will continue to win zero national championships. It's a bugaboo.
1: Yeah, it's not good.
0: It's not really good. I mean, they
1: all those
0: tried.
1: Expectations, that was kinda, man. Come on.
2: That was my shocker over the weekend.
0: That's your shocker.
1: That's a good one.
2: That Dan
1: I like
2: Lanning
1: it.
2: Would come out and talk about UCLA spending too much money and buying players.
0: I wasn't trying. And Sparty, I'm not picking at you. I've never seen the intense finger being given by any coach. You know what I'm saying? The way that was given.
1: I think my nomination this week is Arch.
0: Arch?
1: Fourth quarter Arch. Ugh. Fourth quarter Arch.
0: As they would say, he pooped the bed.
1: Yeah, he really did.
0: He
1: it's because he's not good.
0: He went poo-poo to bed.
1: What's your excuse this year, man? Last year it was too much on Arch Manning's back.
0: Does he have another year?
1: Yes, he's a junior.
0: He needs another year.
2: Not come out.
0: He shouldn't come out.
1: That's Drew Aller right there.
0: He shouldn't come out.
1: Drew Aller.
0: He should stay there.
1: Draft him at your own risk.
0: I mean,
1: I don't know.
0: I don't know if he. Wait a minute. Does Sark stay with him, though?
1: Sark?
0: Stay with him.
1: Hey, what it's going to cost to get rid of Sark? Probably like $800 million. I don't know, with the way these coach buyouts are. Hey, you know what? To me, that's what's killing college. These athletes making a little bit of money here and there. How about Lincoln Riley's $70 million buyout if the USC actually fires him? Like, that's really killing college sports.
0: I got to say this. Pat Fitzgerald did.
1: Did he apologize?
0: He apologized to his team.
1: Uh-huh.
0: He apologized for the distraction I may have created.
1: May.
0: But I'm not going to apologize for fighting for my guys. I'm not going to apologize for fighting for our program and our school. That's
1: all
0: what
1: right,
0: he said.
1: Man. Okay.
0: I mean.
1: Okay.
0: But he does apologize.
1: Oh, that's nice.
0: But, I mean.
1: I apologize for how you may have felt. I apologize if I made you feel bad. It's not an apology, mostly. I mean, it's okay. I get it. You fighting for your players, but you got to do it without the dirty bird, man. Since
0: what did you say?
2: I got a second and third.
1: Uh-oh.
2: The second one is, I never thought Tampa Bay would have beat Dallas Thursday.
1: Okay. I mean, I was surprised.
2: I want to hear you guys' comments about the Dak Prescott embarrassing thing.
1: Mm.
2: Homeboy got fired. You realize that, homeboy? The janitor or whomever, he worked for the stadium.
1: Okay.
2: And when Dak was walking out after the game in the tunnel, homeboy yelled out, embarrassing. And then Dak turned around and said, what? He said, embarrassing. That was embarrassing. And Dak said, well, you didn't say it to
0: me. Wait a minute. It was embarrassing that they lost?
1: Yeah, to Tampa?
0: Yeah, to Tampa. So
1: I mean, it was kind of embarrassing.
0: It was, I mean, it is embarrassing.
1: Hey,
2: the guy being a stadium employee got fired.
1: Hey, I'm a custodian at the University of Michigan, man. I'm not afraid to say it. If Bryce Underwood came into my building and I was like, hey, man, you were really embarrassing this week. Yeah, they might fire me. I don't know.
2: I agree.
1: They might.
0: Nah, they ain't firing you.
1: They probably won't. They'd be like, hey, don't do that again.
0: No.
1: I do have a union, so you can't just fire me.
0: Right.
1: But also, like, hey, I don't know. Like, maybe you shouldn't be yelling at the players like that, probably.
0: I mean,
1: you probably shouldn't. I don't think you should get fired.
0: You shouldn't be able to. You shouldn't fire somebody for freedom of the speech.
1: I agree.
0: Right.
1: But hey, I'm also. Hey, keep that to yourself. Keep that to yourself. Dak Prescott could beat you up.
2: That ain't the end of the world.
0: I mean, I'm going to just say you lost to another pro team, though.
1: Yeah,
0: you
1: know what I'm saying? A little different.
0: Games happen. Things happen in professional football, and it's just one game out of 18.
1: Out of 17 or whatever.
0: 17, yeah. So, I mean.
1: That was pretty bad.
0: I mean.
1: What was the third one? You got another nomination?
0: You said you got another one.
2: No, I said the third one was.
1: Oh, okay. That was that one. Okay.
2: Yeah.
1: Yeah, I don't like that. I don't like that. That's not a good look for anyone involved, really. I don't think the guy should get fired, but it's also like, hey, man, just keep it to yourself. Like,
0: he didn't have to say that. I mean,
2: yeah.
1: It's bad enough. Like, these guys are already dealing with losing.
2: You know, you should keep it cool, but you know, their fans are going to say that, man. You know, you can have a little. Everybody's weak nowadays, man. You can't talk about me like that.
1: Everybody go get you fired, man. It's weird. I don't get that. You know what I mean? Just trying to get everybody fired. Hey, as a member of the media who, somebody who talks for a living, hey, man, you say a lot of stuff. You know, like you don't want to just fire people left and right.
2: Jerry Jones, you're going to just, throw your power around and say, fire that guy.
0: That man got fired. He should just, he shouldn't have said what he said, but he should have the right to say it no matter what. And you should not fire this man because of his opinion. I mean, like you said, he's a custodian. He's not radio, TV. He's right. I don't want to call him a nobody because he's somebody to somebody. So, I mean, he's a person. That's what I'm saying.
1: And unfortunately, really, you wouldn't even have known about it, but it's all of this stuff is on camera now.
0: Right.
1: You know, everybody filming everything. So it would have been a private moment like not that long ago. In the scale of human history, but now everything is public. So
2: Another note, how about them Lions?
1: How about them?
0: I mean, weren't they supposed to win?
1: Yeah.
0: I'm just saying they played the Arizona Cardinals.
1: Yeah, they're supposed to win.
2: I mean, my wife was watching it, and I said they're finally doing what they're supposed to do. She said, "Well, why is it such a blowout?" I said, "Because Arizona's sorry."
0: Arizona is sorry. I mean, they're not a good team. They're not a good team.
1: They're not. They have a few good players, and they traded one of their not that good players away.
0: That's why you got that schedule to win. Mm. I mean, you should have said threes. They shouldn't have lost last week either. But Bryce Underwood figured them out.
1: Oh, Bryce Young.
0: Bryce Young figured them out.
1: They're the only two quarterbacks named Bryce. I'm just like, oh, man, I'm messing them up all the time.
2: Nowadays, there's a lot of Bryces. There's a lot of Jalen's.
1: Yeah. Oh, Jalen's? Oh, my God. Yo, the Oklahoma City everywhere. Thunder got two Jalen Williams.
0: Mark Dodson said he was a custodian. That's
1: He was a custodian. He was a custodian.
0: But
1: that
0: you fired
1: correct.
0: Him. At AT&T fired, Stadium. He got fired at AT&T Stadium.
1: That's tough, man. Hey, as a fellow custodian, solidarity to my fellow custodians out there.
0: I get it.
2: Right on to the right on. Huh?
1: Hey, man, get a union, whatever you got. I don't know. You know, that's what I would say.
0: Nah, dude, that's wrong, too. Yeah, I don't like that. That's bad. I mean, we got 8 minutes. I got to say this. I did take a peek because it came on YouTube. Michigan basketball. Mm-hmm. Did take a peek.
2: Okay.
0: And they look good. But it was against Eastern Michigan. I'm going to say that. Let me preface it this way. They look good, but they were playing against Eastern Michigan.
1: They were playing against a gambling school. That's all Eastern seems to be in the news for. God, man, go Eagles. But damn, hey, 3-0 in the MAC. But
0: exactly.
1: The basketball team? Hey, bro, stop betting.
0: But I'm going to say this.
1: Please stop
0: gambling. The team looked good. I was happy for Mike Borton and everything like that. But you still got a ways to go. You still got teams to play. You still got,
1: rotations to figure out.
0: I mean, the Kempom, did you see how far Michigan down?
1: Yeah, I did.
0: At 28?
1: Yeah, 28. I thought that was,
0: because McCoy got hurt, right?
1: Yeah, that didn't help.
0: Yeah.
1: But, I mean, he's a freshman.
0: But Roddy should come back soon, right?
1: Is he going to be allowed to play?
0: I don't know.
1: Because I thought the Big Ten made that rule where you're not allowed to play if you signed a pro contract, which
0: is tough. That was for football, though.
1: No, I think it applies to all sports now.
0: Judge said it's a go.
1: It's a go? Okay.
0: The judge say, wait a minute.
1: I'm having a hard time finding out.
0: I'm just saying.
1: I'm having a hard time keeping up with all this.
0: I don't know.
1: The legal stuff is so hard to keep up with because it changes every other day.
0: I
1: hope he's able to play, but he did sign a pro contract, an Exhibit 10 contract or whatever. He played he actually played in the Summer League for the Pistons.
0: Did he play in one game, right?
1: I don't think he played in preseason, but he played in Summer League for the Pistons.
0: Right.
1: So, I mean, like, is that a pro guy? Like, he played Summer League.
0: Summer League. So, is that a pro contract? Summer League?
1: Exhibit 10, you get to check him out.
0: I'm saying you, Big Sweet. Is that a pro contract if he plays in the summer?
1: He declared for the draft, so.
2: Yeah.
1: He went through the draft.
2: He signed a professional contract.
0: But he didn't get paid like a pro.
1: He didn't get paid.
0: He didn't get paid like a pro. He didn't get millions of dollars.
1: He went through the draft process, though. That's what it feels like. It should be the cutoff, right?
0: Right.
2: Your deal is like ours, Jamie. You know, once you sign a contract, when you're in training camp, everybody gets paid the same
0: right.
2: amount of money.
0: And that's why I said that it shouldn't matter in training camp, because guess what? You ain't getting paid that big money that everybody's. You sign a contract.
1: I'm not certain it's about the money anymore, because somebody like Roddy Gale can.
2: But you signed the contract and earned some money through it.
0: You're only making $2,000.
1: I know. He could make more money in college than he could in the pros right now. But he also went through the draft process. And usually, if you don't take yourself out of the draft,
0: of the guys that weren't available, that were not told about
1: the 2022 class.
0: Year, the 2022 class, that the judge has said they can participate. And we were celebrating him a week ago, two weeks ago.
1: Yeah.
0: Now we're saying he can't play. Why are we doing all of this?
1: But if a guy declares for the draft and he goes through the draft process, and even if he's not
0: all
1: drafted.
0: All you need to do is say it's the 2022 class. That's all it is.
1: A blanket
0: statement. That's all you got to say. If you had a fifth year and you're in the 2022 class, boom. That's all it is. It's too simple. This is the kiss. Keep it simple, stupid.
1: But what if a guy like went out after? Let's say a guy in 2022, he left after the 2023 season. He didn't really do much in the pros, but now he's got an extra year.
0: He can't come back.
1: But that's kind of the thing with Roddy. Is he went through the draft process? He was eligible for the draft. He could have been
0: was
1: drafted.
0: Was he on TV?
1: No, he's not on TV.
0: Was he on TV with his mom and dad shining to his teeth?
1: He did not.
0: With his two girlfriends and his four watches. I mean, four.
1: Unfortunately,
0: four phones.
2: Talking about five.
0: Yeah.
2: Have y'all seen the clip on the internet of Dave Chappelle when they talk about what's
1: one, two, three, four, fifth?
2: I plead the fifth.
1: One, two, three, four, fifth.
2: One, two, three, four, fifth. It's hilarious.
1: I watched Chappelle's show when it was on.
2: The five, that's what's cracking me up, man.
1: Amen.
2: All I see is Dave Chappelle. One, two, three, four, fifth.
1: Those two seasons plus a third.
0: Okay, so I'm just going to say this. And we'll talk to him later. He's going to call in. I hope he calls in. Dot says he never signed the exhibition 10 contract.
1: Never signed it. Okay.
0: I'm just saying.
1: That helps.
0: It does.
1: But usually, when guys declare for the draft and then they don't come back to college, once you go through the draft process, that felt like always like the cutoff. Like, you're no longer a collegiate athlete. You're a pro athlete.
0: Did you think Roddy was going to get drafted?
1: It doesn't matter whether he. I didn't know. I had no idea.
2: What ever ended up being the end result for those guys trying to go to LSU that went to NFL training camp?
1: Oh, they're not allowed to play.
0: They're not playing.
1: Daquan Wright.
0: LSU backed out anyway. They got rid of them and
1: because
0: everything.
1: Because the SEC was talking about getting rid of LSU.
0: They was going to excommunicate LSU out of the SEC. So they said, hey, never mind, we were just joking about that.
1: Yeah, we were just kidding, right?
0: Yeah.
1: You know what Lane Kiffin could have used on Saturday? Some of those pro NFL players.
0: Some of them.
1: Needed them.
0: He needed all
1: Barely
0: of them.
1: Needed them.
0: He needed them all. Good God.
2: See,
1: we're done with Lane Kiffin.
2: Fox, man. I'm not going to go there.
0: Hey, look. It'll fix itself. That's what they say. It'll fix itself.
2: One of these days, I know I'm going to take the tape off my lips and talk about my thoughts on that.
0: I'm just saying, it says it'll fix itself. Let the people fix itself. I mean, that's what I go with all the time. Let's go to a break, and then when we come back, we have the Monday afternoon quarterback with John Navarre. Yeah, that's right. John Navarre is going to be on the other side. 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
4: Every team in the NFC East ended the week without a win, and that included two teams playing each other. 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The Eagles lost in London to the Jags, and with 8 seconds left in overtime and no timeouts on Sunday, Commanders QB Jaden Daniels let the clock run out instead of spiking the ball and attempting a game-winning field goal, leading to a tie between Washington and the New York Giants. Inexcusable from everyone. I'm Adam Abdallah.
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1: Bound by wild desire, I fell into a ring of fire.

0: back to the M Zone. Jamie Morris. Eric Black on the other side of the glass. And you got Big Sweet here, Larry Lee. And joining us, yes, the Monday afternoon quarterback, John Navarro. What's up, John? How you doing?
1: Good. How are you guys? Good to be back on.
0: John, since you've been gone, there's been a lot of stuff going on. You know we got to talk about it, bro. I'm just letting you know.
1: Well, that's what I've been doing. I've been on a little bit of a hiatus, but, you know.
0: You're taking care of family business.
1: Conflict when we have bad showings and I don't have to get on the radio and talk about bad stuff. Just conflict avoidance. You know that.
0: Oh, John. Let me start. I'll start. You know, we play Iowa, and Bryce Underwood, he looks like it's all coming together. We're gluing things, John. It looks like we're going to be good. We lose the game, but hey, our quarterback has got this game plan in his head now. He's got it. We feel good about him from an offensive standpoint. We still turn the ball over too much, but we still feel that, yeah, this could work. This could work. That being said, we take the brown jug. It's been 50 years the last time Minnesota has taken the brown jug in Minneapolis. That can't happen, John. You know that can't happen. But that being said, John, Michigan packed its defense. We just didn't pack our offense. And bad things happen, and now I don't want to say player resentment or anything like that, but some players just didn't like the way the game plan was, how it worked out. And then it got leaked out, and here's the worst thing, it got leaked out to on the social media, and you know how that turns out, bruh.
1: Right. Yeah. No, it's been rough sledding the last couple weeks. Start with the Iowa game. It did look like we were starting to click and gel, but things fell apart there. And again, too many turnovers. We just kind of don't have answers on offense when we need it. When things are going our way, we play well. When adversity hits, it seems like we get a little stuck offensively, and then some inopportune plays on both sides of the ball that don't go our way. Bad timing of things. Big plays that we just, had our head in the clouds defensively to allow them to get back into the game and have an opportunity at the end there to go down and make a score. The clock should have run out, and some say, that's karma coming back to us with the 1 second. But, we should have never been in that situation. We all know that, and that's the cliche that, everybody says. And then fast forward into Minnesota, just the offense is just not firing. We're not poor production. Let's start with that. I mean, again, very low rushing yards, very low passing yards, 3 turnovers. We just don't look like we have real good continuity offensively. We talked about this scheme of this running quarterback style. It's not really like a pro style offense. A lot of underneath passing, a lot of design quarterback runs, but it still doesn't feel like everybody's bought in on it. It doesn't seem like a scheme that fits our talent. I'm sure, I've always been a big critic of these types of offenses. And I'll say it because I'm biased, because I grew up in a pro-style offense.
0: Mm-hmm.
1: That's not to say that these schemes work. They have proven to work at different programs around the country and different coaches. But it seems like every time we get into that that type of offensive continuity or mentality at Michigan, it doesn't pan out. It doesn't work. And I think it stems to our player talent is just not set up for that type of offense. Yeah. When you run an offense like that, you're running it because and I don't want this to sound bad about our players, because it's not, but you're running it because you're inept in certain areas of your offense. You may not have the big down the field, take the top off receivers. You may not have a stud running back. You may not have a good pocket passer. So you develop offenses around your talent to still be productive offensively with different types of schemes that doesn't necessarily fit the pro style mold, but you end up making it work with what you have. And then when you flip it and you try to take this scheme to a high talent roster where you have those players, you have those pieces, you have a strong arm quarterback that can get the ball downfield, you have an arsenal of running backs, you have a Big Ten offensive line, and you run this style of offense, it just doesn't seem to fit every time we go through this. And it, from my perspective and my experience, just watching it, it just doesn't seem fluid. It doesn't seem to click. And it's evident very quickly after watching a couple quarters that this isn't a clean offense. And it seems like we're running things and calling plays almost to like see what works. And then we latch onto that and try to duplicate it. And very quickly, the defense figures us out. And then we get ourselves into trouble. So it's hard to watch. And I know that there's been a lot of scrutiny. Obviously, this is not a good start for Coach Whittingham, and a start that none of us expected. And then you throw in some, there's disruption in the masses on the team. We got the social media post. I'm sure that kid's probably not on an island with how he feels. So where there's smoke, there's fire. There's probably other people that feel that way. Should he have done that? No, but there's kids these days. They're talking to their friends. They're going to share how they feel. They're emotional. They put a lot of work into what they're doing. And if they're upset, they're not going to bottle it up for the sake of, I don't want to go against the grain here. They're going to talk to the people they trust, and the way things work right now, the shit's going to get out there. So, I mean, it's boiled up to a point where, you know, it's come to a head, and something's got to change. And I don't feel like we're there offensively. I don't like the scheme. I feel we're putting a round peg in a square hole, or a square peg in a round hole, whatever phrase you want to use. It's just not fitting. And certainly your point, it's really, really disheartening to lose the Brown jug. You know, that's a coveted trophy for us. It's got a lot of history. It's not the most sexy trophy in football, but it's got a lot of history and there's a lot of pride around it. And to lose that in the fashion that we did at home or at Minnesota and have them, you know, come get the jug and do all the celebration. I'm not a big fan of, you know, their coach and how, you know, how he celebrates. He seems to have a good culture and the guys respond to him, but I hate the extracurricular celebration, and that just made it worse for me as a Michigan fan. So it was tough to watch, tough to see. And, you know, where we go from here, I don't know. That is probably a good thing. We had an off week to get our stuff together and figure out where we go. But yeah, it's certainly been tough to watch, and I don't feel we're you know, our offensive scheme is fits the players that we have.
2: Well, John, with that being said, there are rumors or talks that they've all gotten together and coaches listening to the players and ask them what they like to run and what they like to see, how they like to do it. I think that's a positive. What do you feel about that? Because, you know, he's an old school coach that's coached his way forever. And I thought that was a positive to hear that he's not still trying to force something down their throats.
1: I agree. I think it's a positive. I agree. You know, you got to listen to your team. You got to have open policy. You got to empower your players to feel confident enough to speak up without backlash. And if you got to create, as a coach, you got to create that environment. So I'm glad that's happening. Here's my one criticism of it. Why wait till you lose, you know, these two games to do that? You know, was there a better time to open the door and say, hey, how do you guys feel things are going? Why wait till controversy or adversity to strike to say, how do you guys feel about this? Why not do it in training camp?
2: Teach an old dog new tricks, you know?
1: Yeah. It certainly is. And you know, could there have been opportunity at coming out of training camp if the question is, how do you guys feel about the scheme? Could we have done that earlier when the new scheme was introduced and say, what do you guys like or dislike? What do you want to change? What do you want to do differently? Before we wait till the situation we're in now, where there's a lot of adversity, there's a lot of media scrutiny, there's a lot of finger pointing, and we just lost the brown jug. You know, why did we have to wait to do that if it's a topic of, do you like this scheme or not? Do that earlier, in my opinion. That's the one critique I have.
0: It makes sense, John. But, I mean, now we're here. It seems like the coaches are listening to the players. The players are listening to the coaches. Seems like they have a kumbaya moment. But how long will that last if something happens again? We're running plays that the players don't like or something like that. Or why didn't the players be, steadfast and say, hey, I didn't come here to Michigan to run this scheme that you're running. I came here to Michigan because they ran downhill. They come at you. I mean, now it's festering, and you know it's there now because someone finally opened it up, and now you're being, it's not, I mean, I think Coach Whittingham's, he's catering to the players, but he's catering to his offensive coordinator too. I mean, you can't have two, you can't serve two people. You got to figure it out and say, okay, we're going to come downhill and we need to get this done right now. But I get what he's trying to do, but does that, we're going to see if that works, right?
1: Yeah, and I understand what he's trying to do, and I'm not trying to poo-poo his efforts here. But you gotta, when you come in with a new style, you gotta get your team to believe in it,
0: mm-hmm.
1: and show them that it's proven for success. And you may run through some hurdles. It may be clunky. But you got to be able to show them results so they buy into it, because ultimately they're the ones that are going to make it work. Now, I'll say this. I'll kind of go, talk out of both sides of my mouth. If you've got the right talent and you execute, the key word is execution,
0: mm-hmm.
1: because the players believe in it and they hit their assignments and they believe this play is going to work, they will execute. I don't care what offensive scheme you're
0: right.
1: on.
0: Right, exactly.
1: It'll work. But if you don't get your team to believe in the system and execute it properly, you're going to have this, what we have now is I told you this wasn't going to work. And that's the worst spot to be in. I've been in situations like that. My first year out in Arizona with the Cardinals, mm-hmm. There wasn't a lot of belief on the offensive side of the ball that what we were doing was working. And we were not a very good team. And, it took a while. There was a lot of question marks. You got, finger pointing. And at that level, you got adults like Emmett Smith, who have a lot more football knowledge than some of the coaches on the sidelines. And they're questioning what kind of offense are we running here? And that's kind of the worst spot to be in. And that's where we're at. And it sucks that we're here. But again, back to my point is, if you get the team to believe in what you're doing and then they see some results, they'll take it from there. We just, maybe we never even got there,
0: No, you're
1: and
0: right.
1: And that's up to the coach to identify whether you're there or not. And if he doesn't feel it in his gut that this team is bought into this style, it's time to take a time out and say analyze what they're doing on film. And say, hey, you're supposed to be doing this, or I didn't see full execution from you, or I'm not seeing good effort on this play. Tell me what you're not buying into, and let's get it on the carpet and let's fix it.
0: No, I look. This has been a thing that no one knew about this until somebody put it out there in the ethos, and now I think he addressed it as far as he could until something happens again. But, I mean, you've got to fix it right away and make sure that your team is buying into it. Hopefully, during this off week, they did some things that changed some things up to make this offensive side feel like they're a part of it, and they love the scheme that they reimagined, you know?
1: Yeah. Yeah, I mean, there's a coach on the team for a reason. I'm not saying that, you know, every team's players call the shots. There's a coach on the team for a reason, and they have their philosophies. They have their staff that they pick.
0: Mm-hmm.
1: So they get to decide what we're doing. But they also got to understand, if the team's not bought in yet, what do I need to do differently to figure this out? So you and that doesn't mean asking them what they want to do and then let them write the offense.
0: You know?
1: Yeah. Yeah, I mean, there's a coach on the team for a reason. I'm not saying that, you know, every team's players call the shots. There's a coach on the team for a reason, and they have their philosophies. They have their staff that they pick.
0: Mm-hmm.
1: So they get to decide what we're doing. But they also got to understand, if the team's not bought in yet, what do I need to do differently to figure this out? So and that doesn't mean asking them what they want to do and then let them write the offense. That's not what I'm saying. It's understanding why they're not buying into it, and also challenging that why. Say, well, maybe we're not successful here because there's lack of execution, there's lack of effort, all right? You're missing assignments. Let's analyze those, and let's fix those up and see if this will work. But we can't throw spaghetti at the wall to see what sticks. There's a coach for a reason, and his job is to identify why this isn't working. If the players haven't bought in, you got to show them success. But maybe there's something there on film and in practice that isn't clicking, and you can't gloss over that. You've got to confront it,
0: right?
1: And fix that first. And maybe that's it. I don't know. It's hard to say.
2: See, John, I believe today's coaches' plight is not necessarily X's and O's anymore. It's psychological, trying to get all these guys to buy into a system and believe in the system. I believe you can take an offense from the eighth grade and apply it to 11 guys that really want to make it work. You know, so I think that's part of the issue, not only Michigan, but a lot of these coaches are facing today, is not X's and O's. It's just getting these guys to come together to fight for a cause. I firmly believe that. I see that all the time.
1: I agree with you. It's the you know, when you were talking, the word that came to my mind when you say the coach's plight these days is appeasement, yeah, a little bit. And because there's so many factors now with NIL and transfer,
0: mm-hmm,
1: portal, that these kids have a pattern of bailing when they don't like something. The first sign of adversity, I'm just going to, yeah, go where it's easier. And then, yeah, you got a revolving door. So, yeah, there's a temptation from a coach's perspective that appeasement has to creep in, but that's not a good way to run a program. So I, you know, what's the solution? Do you bear down and say, you know, this is the road we're going, like the old days, and say, if you don't like it, there's the door. We got enough players that'll come in and gladly take your spot. It's a little bit different landscape right now. It does make it more challenging to them, but you have to find a way to navigate it without giving over the farm to the players and letting them call the shots or doing what, just try to keep them happy. That's not what this is about. So yeah, it's definitely challenging, and appeasement is part of the landscape now, because if a coach gets too deep into that, then, you know, you're managing just trying to keep players on your roster more than you are winning football games.
0: Right. And John, as you know, this whole thing is, it's got to be done right for these players as well as the coaching staff. You don't, I mean, if you're a coach, you're not trying to lose these kids' confidence in the coaches and the different things like that. But you gotta show the grit that, yeah, hey, I'm in charge here. You guys gotta listen, yep, to me, but I'm listening to you too. You have a say in this. I'm gonna say, back in my day, Bo Schembechler said one thing. He was the almighty, and we did it. Nowadays, that's not going to work in this. You got to all work together now. It's everybody,
1: yeah,
0: everybody working together, everybody has a say in this thing.
1: It's agreed. It's a much harder balancing act today than it was back in the day, just because there's more choices and options than there were, you know. We could have transferred back in the day, you know, but it wasn't a guarantee.
0: Right.
1: It's a harder balancing act right now, but it all still has to come down to those who stay will be champions. Mm-hmm. You got to convince your team of that. Like, listen, this is tough. You may not agree with this, but I'm going to prove to you, if you follow this game plan, you will win. You will have a title. You will have success. You will have glory at Michigan. You'll catch a touchdown pass, right? You may not be a Hall of Famer, an NFL first-round draft pick. This may be your last time playing football, organized football.
0: Mm-hmm.
1: But if you just trust what I'm telling you and you buy into it, you'll be happy. You'll have success. You'll be look back on your career and say, that was valuable to me. If you don't balance it enough to get to that point, these kids now are just going to find another way out, and it's easy for them to find a way out. So it's much harder nowadays, but it still has to come down to, if I can get you to believe in my system and execute it the way it's supposed to, it's a proven winner. You'll have success here. And if you want success in any capacity, whether you're catching 20 touchdowns a year or you don't catch a touchdown at all,
0: mm-hmm.
1: but you're on the field and you were a part of something great, if you want that, stay here. Trust me, it'll work. But you got to get to that point with your players to trust you that this is going to work. If they don't, then yeah, that's, and if you get to the appeasement game, that's not trust. They know they're smart enough. They know right. You're just trying to make them happy. They're going to say bye-bye. And there's plenty of options that'll nab them up today. And that's just the system we live in. I can't change that.
0: No, you're right. Look, this is, they can see through the bull. You know, and that's the problem. I mean, the problem is you really got to genuinely believe in what you're doing and be willing to make changes when your players ask for you to make a change, you know? And if it's a legitimate thing, you got to do it.
1: Yeah, absolutely. Absolutely.
0: And it's true. They are used to going downhill. They're used to the running backs. They're used to the tight ends. They're used to being played. I mean, the Rhino? Yeah. I don't know about the Rhino. I mean, I'm sorry. I don't have anything against the Rhino. It sounds good, but, I mean, it does set up, hey, we're coming this way, so you better be ready. We're coming this way. I mean, you're signaling all of our strength is on this side of the ball. So, I mean, it tells you what we're intending to do. But,
1: yeah.
0: I mean... Yeah. Come up with something so it helps you come downhill instead of trying to, let's say, try to run
3: east-west.
0: Yeah.
1: East-west, yeah. Well, and like I said, I mentioned earlier, and I've said it a couple weeks now, our run game production is not what we need it to be.
0: No.
1: Not even for traditional Michigan. Let's just look at how we stacked up in the Big Ten
0: mm-hmm.
1: and the country. It's not even close to where it needs to be.
0: No.
1: You know, so that's address that. And a lot of other things will fix themselves if you address that, because the tight ends, the offensive line, our arsenal of running backs will feel good about the production and start to buy in more. But if you keep doing 60, 70 yards a game rushing, it's not going to click. It's not going to work.
0: Well, John, we still got a long way to go, but we don't have a whole lot of time to make it go. I mean, you got a game against Penn State on Saturday. So, I mean, it's homecoming, and you'll have a large crowd coming, and we'll see what happens. But it'll be interesting to see what happens.
1: Yeah, we'll have to see. Hopefully this week off was a lot of healing, a lot of correction. You know, you hope that there's enough pride there, from a player perspective to win a football game, you know, and win it convincingly. Mm-hmm. Penn State's struggling a little bit. They're not the traditional Penn State of who they are, that they're still going to play us tough. But they're in a little bit of turmoil as well. And what a better way to feel good about yourself and the rest of the season than to just dominate a performance at homecoming against a formidable opponent.
3: Mm-hmm.
1: And get the bad taste out of your mouth and start building from there. But it's got to be one play at a time, one game at a time, and then we'll worry about the rest of the season.
0: John, appreciate you coming on, being a part of the M Zone. We look forward to hearing from you next week on the
1: Thanks,
0: other
1: guys.
0: Side. Thank you.
1: Yeah, appreciate it. I apologize to you guys and your listeners for my slip there. Hopefully Eric has his finger on the button quick enough to blurb it out.
0: You're fine.
3: All good.
1: All right. Take care, guys.
0: That's John Navarre, former quarterback, University of Michigan. We're going to go to a break, and we come right back. We'll have some fun on the other side. You're listening to the M Zone on the Big 1050.
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0: to the M Zone. Jamie Morse. Eric Black on the other side of the glass. And over there in Monroe County, Larry Lee.
1: Monroe County?
0: Big Sweet. I just like to call it Monroe County.
1: Oh,
0: I'm sorry.
1: Okay. I was like, you in Monroe, Michigan? What's
0: no,
1: that?
0: I'm
1: you
0: saying in Dundee? Monroe County. I like to call
1: you
0: it
1: you over at
0: county.
1: Cabela's?
0: The county now. That's
1: oh, okay.
0: All I'm saying.
1: I see.
0: Calm down.
1: Hey, that's where I'm from, Monroe County. Let's go. We are the Bulldogs. You know, the Summerfield Bulldogs.
0: Oh, my God.
1: Come on now.
0: I don't know nothing about summertime.
1: You don't know nothing about the Dundee Vikings?
0: Bulldogs. I don't know nothing
1: about the Vikings. You don't know
0: about
1: the Summerfield Bulldogs?
0: I don't know nothing about Vikings or Dundee, whatever.
1: You know nothing about the Cabela's?
0: Yeah, I do know Cabela's.
1: Hey, they got a Culver's now.
0: Yeah, they got a Culver's. Yep.
1: They do have a Culver's.
0: Oh, wow.
1: Oh, yeah.
0: Very excited. Really fancy.
1: Hey, when
0: fancy.
1: I go get my teeth done. Hey, at the dentist, I had no worse Culver's to negate all of that.
0: You know, we got a Culver's, too.
1: I know.
0: I mean,
1: we're getting one in Ipsy, too. I'm so happy. Oh, I don't have to drive to Belleville
2: Sonic
1: anymore.
2: There's a Sonic?
0: Who got
1: I don't
0: a
1: mess
0: Sonic
1: with none of that.
0: You got no Sonic.
1: I don't mess with that.
0: You got a Sonic over in my room?
1: I hope you're not eating that food.
2: Yeah.
0: Oh, wow. Yeah.
1: You better not be eating that Sonic. You can drink the Sonic. Don't eat it.
0: He'll sneak over there.
1: Hey, drink the Sonic. Don't eat the Sonic.
0: Nah, he ain't why going over there because Teresa can't order a smoothie with avocado in it.
1: Oh, no. That's why she don't go to Sonic?
0: They don't make no avocado smoothies, man.
1: Why you doing Teresa like that? Come on, man. Teresa needs her.
2: There's a place called Pete's Garage that's nice, though.
0: I've heard of that. Okay.
2: Good food.
1: Okay. All right.
0: So there's a new number one in college football.
1: That's right.
0: Everybody.

0: Everybody happy about that? Yeah,
1: I am.
0: Or do you like it? Well, do you just like one solid?
1: No.
0: One solid.
1: Not when it's Texas. Not when it's Texas.
0: Texas was back for a while.
1: Yeah,
0: are they gone now?
1: Okay.
0: I mean, they used to be. I mean, they was top king for a minute.
1: Yeah, well, they took that L over the weekend.
0: I mean, they did take number one down. They did take number one down, so they should have been number one, right?
1: I mean, because they have the best win of the season, I suppose, against Ohio State. I'll give them that.
0: Exactly.
1: But now they're, what, number seven on the AP Top 25
0: right
1: now.
0: I mean, look, again. Arch, it ain't that bad. You fell six spaces. You're still that guy. Well, you still could be that guy.
2: One? I missed it.
1: Georgia, number one. They beat Alabama.
0: They beat Alabama. So,
1: they're still undefeated. You
0: know, they undefeated.
2: Where did my Bruins fall? They should be ranked.
1: They're 12th
0: right
1: now.
0: They're 12th.
1: Yeah.
0: 12th.
1: Both in the coaches and the AP.
0: They'll be there. Don't worry. They're going to be there. But they lost their quarterback for the season now.
2: No.
0: It's over.
1: Nico.
0: I feel bad for them because they was rolling with that quarterback. Nico was getting it done.
1: He was.
0: He was getting it done for him. This will be interesting.
1: They got Wisconsin on Saturday night on NBC, actually, 7:30.
0: Wow. Saturday. Where is it at?
1: It's at UCLA. So give them
0: Rose Bowl.
1: Hey, only what is that? 4:30.
0: I bet to see a lot of people there, man.
1: Yeah, they'll figure it out.
2: I'm off this Saturday, no gig, so I get to watch it.
1: Hey,
2: let's go. Some popcorn.
0: You better get on that flight. You better go home and say they need me on the sidelines, baby.
2: Hey, I get to see them in November when they come back this way.
1: That's right. Yeah. Come to the big house.
0: Don't wait. Go celebrate. Say hey.
1: Wow. It's a big game this weekend.
2: Yeah.
1: Who could have seen coming a big game this weekend? Wisconsin, UCLA. Week 7 of college football. What is going on in the Big Ten?
0: What is Wisconsin?
1: Well, they're 4-1. They only have one loss.
0: Oh, okay.
1: Notre Dame. Lose last weekend?
0: Was it Notre Dame that they got the loss from?
1: You might be right about that.
0: Yeah, it was
1: They're
0: 2-0
1: in the Big Ten, yeah. That's right.
0: And 2-0.
1: They lost to Notre Dame 41-13 week one.
0: Right.
1: And then they beat Penn State. Not a good win.
2: This year.
0: That was a big win for them, beating Penn State. Everybody said that Penn State would beat them.
1: Hey.
0: And they came back to win that game.
1: Wisconsin's sneaky Big Ten title game?
0: They came back.
1: Maybe?
0: They came back to win. They were sneak. They snuck them.
1: Hey, Wisconsin, this is their big games the rest of the season. UCLA this weekend.
0: Okay.
1: USC the next week.
0: Uh-huh.
1: Iowa the next week.
0: Oh, wow.
1: And that's it.
0: Wow.
1: I mean, you could lose to
0: Minnesota. Wait a minute. That's a nice run.
1: That's a nice little stretch.
0: I'll give them that.
1: But you got no Oregon.
2: They don't play Ohio State.
1: No Ohio State.
0: Nope.
1: No Michigan.
0: Nope. Right.
2: Wow.
1: Yeah, it's pretty. Well, I want to say the easier parts of the Big Ten, perhaps.
0: The coach did need it. He does need that break because he's by himself. The guy that hired him. Yeah. It's Fickell.
1: Yeah.
0: The guy that hired him is working for the Big Ten now.
2: Oh.
1: Alvarez?
0: No. The AD that hired him.
1: I just associate Wisconsin with Alvarez.
0: No,
1: that's
0: Alvarez
1: all.
0: Is not okay. that. He's not that guy.
1: He's not going to take over for the bowl game?
0: No, he's going to be taking over.
1: He always taking over for the bowl game.
0: He used to a lot.
1: Yeah.
0: Yes, he did. He did that 3 times.
1: Yeah.
0: It was Bielema.
1: It was Bielema who was leaving,
0: remember? It was Bielema leaving. I mean, good God.
1: I mean, good thing. I mean, Fickell was on his very last straw. I had to have been after the last couple of seasons.
0: But they invested in this. They invested money into the program and everything. They got some players that they needed. They got some players that they wanted. So, you know, they invested into this program.
1: They could be in the Big Ten title game based on that schedule. I don't know.
0: I mean, if they can get her done. They can get her done. You're good to go, man.
1: Watch out for Iowa. They're at Iowa. Yeah, I don't know about that one.
0: I don't know about that.
1: I know what's happened to Iowa the last couple of weeks, but hey, still a formidable team.
0: Yeah.
1: USC going to put up points, but you know what? They give up points. They score points. UCLA this weekend at 7:30 for the on NBC. That's a big one.
2: Be able to watch that from start to finish.
0: Look at you.
1: Watching a football game.
0: You're going to watch a football game.
1: Wow, watching a football game on a Saturday.
0: Doing all kinds of things, man.
2: What a concept. What a luxury.
1: I know. Yeah, right now, AP Top 25, Georgia at 1, Notre Dame at 2, Miami at number 3. Ohio State 4, Indiana at 5, 4-5 this weekend. Boy, Big Ten kickoff, or Big Noon kickoff, I should say. Oh, boy. Ohio State, Indiana.
0: Yeah,
1: looking forward to that one.
0: Yeah, buddy.
1: Yeah. Hey, Florida, Texas at 12 o'clock. I'm looking at that one. Who's going to? It's a stink off.
0: Florida, Texas, that'll be
1: it's
0: good.
1: It's a stink
0: that'll
1: off.
0: That'll be good.
2: That should be a good game.
0: The wind. Wait a minute. These two teams.
1: Maybe it'll be
0: after one
1: game.
0: Another. Florida, Lane Kiffin.
1: What the hell happened to Florida?
0: LSU? Where's LSU?
1: What are they doing? How are they still at 12?
0: I'm just saying, where are they at? They lost two. They lost two games.
1: LSU is actually number 22 in the AP Top 25.
0: Okay, there you go.
1: I think they're the only team with two losses, too. Yeah, they're the only team with two losses. Wisconsin not ranked. Oregon not ranked anymore. Arizona, Nebraska, Oklahoma rounds out the top 30. But yeah, LSU is still ranked at 22 after losing against Kentucky in overtime.
2: Wow. Ugh.
1: Yeah, that was tough. I mean, I'm happy to see it because I don't like Lane Kiffin, but, you know. That's just
2: I
1: do enjoy villains. I like that he's a villain, but you know what? Hey, man, he came out guns blazing at the start of the year, and now, hey, man, what's up? Well, how come it's always you disappointing?
2: I know.
1: What's up, man?
2: I have a strong opinion about recycling coaches.
1: He's still kind of young, too. That's the thing. He's been recycled so many times at this point.
2: I know.
1: I mean, USC got tired of him.
2: Don't do your homework.
0: Are we talking about Lane Kiffin?
1: We are.
0: We're talking about Lane Kiffin. Lane Kiffin. Most people who think Lane Kiffin, he's a great recruiter. He knows what he's doing. Mm-hmm. He will turn this program around. It's not going to happen in 1 year for Lane Kiffin. He had everything against him because he went bad. He wanted to be evil Lane.
1: Yeah.
0: Just like LeBron James, everybody who wanted to say, I can do this. No, you can't do it in 1 year. Nick Saban couldn't do it in 1 year.
2: What's that old Jamie? But what's that old saying? Fool me once, fool me once, shame on you. Fool me twice, shame on me. So what I mean by that is, he might have the program kicking butt and might leave on you.
0: No, he is not going to leave. I guarantee you, he is not going to leave.
1: Not for another season.
0: LSU. Not for another team.
2: He should not be able to leave because no one else should want him.
0: Hey, if anybody wants him and pays him, Lane leaving.
1: Yeah,
0: after he wins the national championship, he's going to win a natty. When he wins that natty, he's out.
1: I'll say it's kind of like this. It's kind of like when you get caught cheating, okay? It's
0: right.
1: Now I'm stuck with you.
0: Yeah.
1: Okay, Lane got caught cheating with LSU.
0: Yep.
1: Guess what? Now y'all stuck together.
0: We stuck.
1: Guess what? Yep. You already owe Brian Kelly, what was it, $60 million or whatever that buyout
0: exactly.
1: was.
0: Yep.
1: So you're definitely not firing Lane Kiffin anytime soon, unless
2: how many
1: you keep losing games.
2: How many times on these airwaves have I preached about recycling these same old names?
0: It doesn't matter what you say. It's what they are perceived. And what they are perceived is they are Nick Saban's serpents, and I should hire him. It doesn't matter. Sarp will have another job next year if he left Texas.
1: Yeah.
0: It doesn't matter. He worked for the right guy. Well, it's the right guy. Not
1: just any guy.
0: It's not just any guy. It's Nick Saban. It's Nick Saban. I know what you're saying, but all I'm saying is
1: there's also 120 schools, so
0: exactly.
1: Somebody go get a job.
0: Yeah.
1: You know what I mean? Like, somebody go get it. They're going to hire Lane Kiffin for the sixth head coaching job if he gets let go by LSU.
0: Well, he is.
1: Because you know what? Again, he has obvious positive qualities. He clearly brings guys in that are super talented.
0: And athletic directors, as well as coaches, as well as players, I can take this guy. I can get him to stay here. Just like the Ole Miss AD. I can get Lane Kiffin, and I got him, and I can move his family here. They moved his whole entire family there thinking that it was going to be love at first sight, and Lane was happy and everything. All of a sudden, what did he do? He up and left him. As soon as LSU called him, he went like this.
2: Point.
0: I get your point, but your point is not valid. What is valid is you go get the guy who's hot. And Lane Kiffin was hot because he turned Ole Miss into a winner. Ole Miss is into a winner.
2: That's the safe, comfortable hire instead of doing your damn job.
0: Big Sweet, you can preach that until you on your dying day. Going to work because this is what they do. They skip the next
1: Well, they skip development. These programs that are, especially at the top, they want guys that are already made dudes.
0: Like, I need somebody, a winner
1: LSU
0: right
1: wants
0: now.
1: To win championships, so they're not going to spend time developing
2: no
1: a
2: more,
1: guy.
2: Guys.
0: It does work. Sorry.
2: Work.
0: Sorry.
2: How does
0: it does work.
2: Work how?
0: Kurt Cinetti made it work. So if Kurt Cinetti can do it, then we can do it.
2: Kurt Cinetti.
1: I'll give from you a program.
0: You want a basketball issue? Our coach.
1: Dusty.
0: I
1: don't know. They came from smaller programs, though.
0: They came from small programs, but they came from programs that want to win.
1: Yeah.
0: They did it.
1: Hey, JMU just joined the American Conference.
0: Right.
1: They left the Sun
0: Belt. I got that.
2: I'm not saying this because it happens to be my school, but I loved what UCLA did in hiring their coach.
0: Okay.
2: I loved that.
0: Okay. I love it, too. But let's wait. Because now we lost you lost your quarterback. So let's wait and see now.
2: True, but
0: I'm just saying. Then they'll be calling him. They'll call him a bad name if he doesn't win the rest. Because everybody loves him.
2: If I'm an athletic director or a general manager, I'm just not going to take a name because the media serves it up to me. That's bull.
0: It's not the media.
1: Lane Kiffin,
0: this had no.
1: I mean, Lane Kiffin brought Ole Miss to the playoffs.
0: Yes.
1: I mean, it's not like he did nothing.
0: I mean, it's not like he didn't do anything.
2: He left on you.
0: He didn't.
2: He left on you.
0: It doesn't. Well, he left for LSU.
2: All y'all saying is the positive.
0: The school.
2: He left on you.
0: But he left the school that he left for the school that was wanting him.
1: And the school with higher, bigger resources, too.
2: And guess what? They've lost two games already.
1: They have.
0: So far, but they're still in. They are still in the race. You're still in the race. Two games don't matter.
2: Same old. y'all can have all that same
0: and
2: old.
0: And you can have the new coach right now. We'll find out. We will find out.
2: Do your homework. Find a young and upcoming
0: I
2: guy
0: get it. I get what you want. I get what you want. I get what you want.
1: But these schools, especially like LSU, under the intense pressure of winning right now, they don't have time to develop dudes. That's why they keep bringing in guys like Lane Kiffin.
2: Are they winning? Are they winning with that theory?
1: Not at the moment. No, they're not.
2: Thank you.
1: They lost a 1-point game in overtime.
0: Right.
1: You know, one pass goes a different way. They're 5-1. You know what I mean? The margins are thin.
2: I'm not defending the same old guys. I'm gonna get some new blood.
1: It's not that I'm defending Lane Kiffin. I don't care about Lane Kiffin as a person, as a human being. I'm telling you, LSU hired him because they're not interested in waiting 5 years to develop a guy.
0: You can't be mad at that. That's who they wanted. That's who they wanted.
1: Did Michigan?
0: They did
1: Michigan tried to develop a guy. Michigan tried to develop a guy, and now we have Kyle Whittingham. They went and got it. They were like, you know what? Never mind. We're not going to develop a dude.
0: All I'm saying is the whole Lane Kiffin thing, he is developed already. He was developed. They came and winning.
2: And
0: look at LSU is, let me say this. LSU is that school that wants to have a winner. Look, I get it. Nick Saban.
2: And all the different
0: schools
2: Lane Kiffin's been at ain't won a natty nowhere.
1: That's correct.
0: As I said, give him 2 years. Give him 2 years.
2: He had 2 years.
0: He's not
2: going to
0: do. He was
2: he
0: all,
2: had
0: wait
2: two
0: minute.
2: Years at
0: he,
2: USC.
0: He almost
2: he had
0: it.
2: 2 years. Y'all
0: everybody,
2: can, y'all can take that theory and throw it out the trash.
0: Wait a minute. How did he get to go to the party? Is that why you're mad? Was he at the party?
2: Who?
0: Lane Kiffin.
1: Come on.
2: What party?
0: The party with UCLA and USC.
2: No.
0: He didn't come to the party?
2: He couldn't come because it was for winners.
0: Oh, wait a minute. What do you mean it's for winners?
1: Wait,
0: the wins and the losses.
1: When's the last time USC did all that winning?
0: Yeah, USC.
2: And you know what? And that was 1980. We are in 2026.
1: That is correct.
0: So
1: we are in 2026.
0: Wait a minute. So the party's no more.
1: Well, I mean, they might still be having them. Just the current players.
2: No more. I don't know.
1: Current guys, probably.
0: They could.
2: But don't try to change the subject on me. The subject is quit recycling all these old damn coaches that ain't won nothing, nowhere, no natties, and you want to make them kings.
0: And so you, I'm not, you know what? I'm done.
2: I want to take a chance on an up-and-comer.
0: You know what?
2: I'll take a chance on an up-and-comer.
0: We hear you, Larry. Larry.
2: Then
0: Larry, what? You're not going to change my mind. You won't change your mind. So we're good.
2: Right.
0: We're good.
2: Right.
0: We're good.
2: So, we'll weigh it out at the end.
0: Exactly.
2: Who looks better?
0: We will.
2: The same old guy.
0: Yeah.
2: Or the new enough.
0: It's going to be the old guy that wins the national championship. It'll be the same old guy, like Kirby Smart, like Sark, like Lane Kiffin. Like it'll be one of those guys.
2: A winner. I'm not going to take a loser and try to make him a winner.
0: Kirby Who's Smart's a loser though? Who
1: I don't
0: is
1: think Lane Kiffin's a loser. I mean,
0: Who's
1: he just
0: loser?
1: Hasn't won at the highest level of the highest levels.
0: Who is a loser? Lane
2: what
0: Kiffin?
2: What are you saying, EB? What's the whole goal of everything?
0: He's telling you that, hey, Mississippi was a good team
1: and
0: under
1: that became
0: Lane
1: a really
2: and
1: good team.
2: On you.
0: It, yes. He left the team for another school.
1: With more resources.
0: Right.
2: You can have Lane. You can take Lane Kiffin and throw him as far as
1: I don't want Lane Kiffin, though. I don't care about
0: Lane Kiffin. I'm just telling you, he is gold to some other schools.
1: You know what
0: and
1: he does?
0: I know you're mad.
1: Hey, fundraising and recruiting is a big deal.
2: They will be okay, but won't win at nothing.
0: Well, we'll see.
1: Probably not. You're probably right. Only one team wins.
0: Right.
1: I mean,
0: we will see.
1: That means there's
0: going
1: to be a lot of upset schools. You know, I'm not going to bet on Lane Kiffin.
0: I don't bet on Lane. I just know Lane moves around a lot.
1: I was done with him last year when they lost.
0: Wait a minute. He seems to get a lot of jobs. That's about it.
1: Which Larry is not a big fan of.
0: Right.
2: That makes him great in your mind.
0: No, doesn't make him great.
1: I don't think he's a great coach.
0: I'm not a Lane Kiffin fan. I'm just telling you he gets jobs.
1: I mean, look what he did with Trinidad last year. It's not like Trinidad was some well-known prospect.
0: Around. He made him the quarterback.
1: And now he's
0: he turned
1: one
0: him
1: of the
0: around.
1: Best college quarterbacks.
2: Gentlemen, he was closer to a natty at Ole Miss than he is at LSU.
1: Well, he's played six games at
0: you
1: LSU.
0: You remember, it's just six games he's played.
1: He was at Ole Miss for about 5 or 6 years.
0: I get what you're saying, but it took. What did he do at Mississippi?
2: If a national championship was his goal, he would have gotten it quicker at Ole Miss, staying at Ole Miss,
1: maybe,
2: than leaving to go to LSU.
1: Well, if he's not that good of a coach, he probably still would have lost.
2: He's not that kind of guy, and I'm not putting my trust in that kind of guy.
0: Well, you don't have to. It's, you're not Mississippi.
1: Neither am I, by the way.
0: You're not LSU.
1: Neither is Jamie, by the way.
0: Right. All I'm saying is they chose him, not me, anybody else.
1: If you're LSU and you take Ole Miss, a team that has no business being anywhere near the top of college football, Ole Miss. And he does all of that. He
0: Lane
1: has all
0: had
1: that success.
0: To do something to make Ole Miss where they are right now. I mean, I know you don't want to give him credit. I know
2: Trinidad
0: you don't want to get him credit.
1: Yeah, but he brought Trinidad
0: credit.
1: In.
0: He's the one that brought him in. You've got to give.
2: He left on him. And he left on him.
0: I get it. But guess what? He brought him there. He brought him there.
1: I mean, he made Trinidad the guy that he is now.
2: Y'all, that theory is. It won't work for me no more.
0: I get it. It doesn't have to work for you.
1: When you're the athletic director at LSU,
0: it's working
1: get to,
0: for Lane.
1: You know,
0: it's not you.
2: It's the safe hire.
1: Certainly not for the money. I mean, the money is certainly large.
0: I guess.
1: If it doesn't work out, it's not a safe hire.
0: Exactly.
1: Money's too big.
0: I guess. I mean, he's still.
1: It's too big to fail.
0: As long as he's got two losses, he's still in the hunt. But I get what you're saying. But look, it's for him and that school that wants him. Nobody's choice.
2: I hear you. There's that old saying, you know, a fool is born every day. You can bump a fool's head every day. So as long as he can bump fools' heads, kudos to Lane Kiffin.
1: Oh, he
2: but
1: gets
2: he
1: the bag.
2: Bump mine. That's all I'm saying.
1: He's got the bag. That's for sure.
0: He does have the bag.
1: He's got a really nice bag.
2: He wouldn't bump mine. That's what I'm saying. So.
1: He's got a real nice bag, though.
0: Okay. Anyway, enough about Lane Kiffin and everybody else.
1: What you want to talk about for 4 minutes?
0: Right.
2: Y'all got me fired up over here.
0: Because you want to be mad about Lane Kiffin. Leave him alone. He ain't did nothing to you.
2: No, not just Lane Kiffin. No, listen. No, not just Lane Kiffin. That whole theory in general. When you need a head coach, go out and find the same name that they've been tossing around for 15, 17 years, 2 years. I'm great pissing people off. That's like, at first, when Michigan was looking for a quarterback, all we heard was Gabor, Gabor, Gabor, Gabor, Gabor.
0: Yeah.
2: Damn some DeBoer.
0: You know
2: go
0: what?
2: Find a real coach.
0: It's DeBoer, and he was a coach that
1: he did just
0: was,
1: beat Georgia.
0: Right. He did beat Georgia.
1: Yeah, he's pretty
0: but good. But he's a good coach. He is a good coach.
2: My point is
0: a good coach. And if they could get him, and if they could have got him, they would have got him.
2: And my point
0: I'm
2: is
0: just saying.
2: The man cannot win a championship in
0: you don't
2: Alabama.
0: Know him.
2: What makes you think he's gonna win one at Michigan?
1: But how do you know he's not gonna? He might do that this season.
2: Because he's not.
1: But his quarterback is pretty damn good this year.
0: I think he's got a good team
1: this
0: year.
1: He's got a really nice
0: team.
1: Yeah,
0: I think they're nice.
1: Look, they could lose to Georgia once.
2: We will see.
1: Honestly, it's not even really about who's the best team in the regular season anymore. It's really all about who's the best in this playoff.
0: Can you get into the tournament? That's what you're trying to get into. Can you get into the tournament?
2: A school like JMU got into the playoffs. That's why Cignetti and UCLA are bona fide coaches. They got into
0: you understand
2: the
0: they're never going to do that again. You know that's never going to happen again.
1: That's playing in the Sun Belt too. That's a little different pressure.
0: They got blown out when they got there. They won't get there anymore.
1: It's nice for the Sun Belt.
0: They did him a solid. I got you. I hear what you're saying, but it won't happen again.
1: Look, Larry.
2: No, because they're not there.
1: Indiana made the hire you're talking about, but that's because they're Indiana. They had no pressure to win.
0: Right.
1: There was zero pressure to win in Indiana. They were the worst college football team in history.
2: What? They have a natty, guys.
1: I know, but nobody was thinking when they hired Kurt Cignetti that they were going to win a natty.
0: Did you say Kurt Cignetti first when he first got the job? Did you say that's a national championship right there? Did you say that?
2: Not national championship.
0: Did you think that?
2: That's a hell of a coach.
0: Did you think that? I'm saying.
2: That's one hell of a coach.
0: Right.
2: How many times on this air have I preached about Kurt Cignetti?
0: You preached about him when he got to the national championship. That's when you preached about
2: him. I'm not trying to take credit
0: for his national championship now. You didn't preach about him until he got to the national championship and he actually won it. Leave it alone because we don't need to discuss it because we're not agreeing. And that's just going to pull everybody down. No, I'm not stubborn.
2: That's because you're a stubborn little old man.
1: He's just a stubborn old man
0: that wants to walk around and say, I call the national championship. I know he's the national championship.
2: I'm going,
0: exactly. Listen to you. Listen to you. At least I'm sorry that Lane Kiffin makes you that mad where you got to invoke that you call this and you call that. I get it. You want to grow the grass? Go grow your grass.
2: No, I'm imitating Jamie Morris. Get off my grass.
0: I'm not that way. All I said, Lane should have the right to go to wherever he goes if somebody wants him.
2: Yes, he should have the right to go, but leave him alone. He's not going to go
0: He doesn't want to go to your school, obviously. You just told him not to go there.
1: He's an ocean guy. He's not a lake guy.
0: Exactly.
1: He's an ocean guy. He's not a lakes guy. Trust me. He talking about them brown lakes at Ole Miss.
2: Would never be in my program.
1: He talking about brown lakes at Ole Miss. He's not a lake guy.
0: I gotta stop. I'm about to have a heart attack laughing.
1: Look, he trying to be on a big old boat.
2: Get off my grass.
1: He trying to be in the Gulf.
0: It's not me, old dude. It's you talking about.
2: It's you.
0: It's not me.
2: It has nothing to do with me.
0: I didn't tell anybody to get on my driveway. I'm saying you can get on the grass. Anybody can get on the grass. You're saying, I want you to do this, and you keep doing this. If you keep doing it, you're not going
2: to
0: get anything national championship. I want you to learn a lesson. And you're going
2: to
0: learn from me if I do anything right.
1: Why? Why do we want LSU to learn from their lessons? Why do I care?
0: Exactly. Who cares? Who cares?
1: Let them keep paying overpaid coaches that they don't do it.
0: It's the SEC. Why do you care? Why do you care?
2: All I'm saying is I'm in charge.
0: You know what?
2: As a general
0: down in Texas A&M, if you were in charge of Texas A&M, you wouldn't bring Lane Kiffin. Got it. I got it.
2: No.
0: I got it.
1: Hey, they tried Kevin Sumlin.
2: On my list.
1: They tried Kevin Sumlin.
0: I got it.
1: Hey, honestly, they could have kept Kevin Sumlin and kept the same amount, and they would have won exactly the same amount, and they wouldn't be paying all that buyout money. At least there's that.
2: Preach,
1: but,
2: preach, Eric Black. Preach.
1: I don't. What do I know?
0: Well, exactly. Exactly. But they did have a Heisman winner, right?
1: Yeah, sure. There you go.
0: They got a Heisman winner. They had something. They beat, wait a minute. They beat Alabama twice.
1: They did do that too.
0: I'm just saying. Anyway,
2: we're
0: going to go to break right now because Larry's making me laugh. You're listening to the M Zone of the Big 1050.
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4: 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Philadelphia Eagles coach Nick Sirianni accepted all of the blame as the Eagles lost to the Jaguars in London on a game-winning field goal. With 8 seconds left, the Eagles decided to kick to Amir Abdullah instead of opting for a touchback. Abdullah returned it 53 yards, setting up the game winner and dropping the Eagles to 2-3. I'm Adam Abdallah.
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0: Welcome back to the M Zone, Jamie Morris. My man EB, Eric Black on the other side. Mr. Get Off My Lawn, Larry Lee.
1: Don't turn around in my driveway.
0: Oh, you can turn around in my driveway. I don't care. You can turn in my driveway. I don't care. 734-998-1050. You know the question of the day. What is the weirdest thing? Because it was vibrant. What is the weirdest thing you saw in college football and in the NFL? I mean, crazy. Man. Crazy stuff that happened this weekend. And I see a lot of crazy stuff.
2: Yeah, man. This was a special weekend. It really was.
0: It was.
2: I'm looking at the London game right now. Oh, my goodness.
0: Best thing? Oh. I mean, was the remember the hurricane was supposed to hit everybody and all of that, mix it all up? They got a lot of rain. I saw a lot of rain, but it didn't mess up a game or
2: nothing. That's good.
0: So that's a good thing, though, right?
2: That's good. Of course, it's good. That means people in the area dealt with less damage, hopefully, than they were anticipating. I know a lot of people without power, of course, but, you know.
1: I just couldn't pronounce the name. Aisa.
2: Yeah, Isiasis?
0: I was like,
2: yo, is this Isaiah? No, it's not. Okay. I'm like, it's a biblical word.
0: It's an old Hebrew word.
2: It's an old Hebrew word.
0: Okay.
1: Right.
0: 734-988-1050. Hey, Philly E, what you got?
3: Oh, a lot happened this weekend, quite frankly.
0: Yeah. Lots of
3: the Eagles, basically, they kind of reenacted what happened with the Cowboys against the Ravens, except for it was even worse. It was actually worse.
2: It was worse.
3: Then you had the New York Giants taking a page out of the Woody Hayes clock management book.
2: Well, that was the Commanders. I think the Giants did all right.
3: Michigan State in 1974, where they literally let the whole clock run out.
2: Yep.
3: I mean, it was abominable. But first things, you guys were bringing up the 85 Bears, and I have to say, man, I got to bring up my man, Iron Mike, dude. Now, I'm a Viking, but you had to love the 85 Bears, and you had to love Iron Mike. He's a total showman, total badass as a player, as a coach. Literally the first great tight end. In that era where, I guess he was probably the first, along with John Mackey and Jackie Smith.
0: Right, yeah.
3: I got to say, Jerry Smith, although he's not a Hall of Famer, he should be in a Hall of Fame. Check out his numbers, by the way. Landry brought him in as a player. And I got to say, a lot of people don't realize that Cowboys were next year's champion. They were the team that couldn't get over the hump.
0: Right, yeah.
3: So Landry went out and brought in Forrest Gregg and Herb Adderley, Lance Allworth, and, of course, Iron Mike, because these guys have all won championships. And what did the Cowboys do? 1971.
0: They won.
3: Landry wins his first Super Bowl.
0: Right, yep.
3: And he kept him as long as assistant. And I got to say, a lot of the Cowboys' success, Landry, all those years they were so successful, he had the best assistants. Yeah, he had Iron Mike. He had Gene Stallings.
0: Mm-hmm.
3: He had Dan Reeves as a player coach. He had Dick Nolan before he left and went to San Francisco. He had his guy that we used to call his other wife, Jim Meyer, who was there for years. And then there was the other Ernie Stautner. And quite frankly, I think the Cowboy machine started breaking up when they started losing some of those good assistants, and they never really caught – they never quite brought in guys kind of like that. But Iron Mike, just awesome. And I got to say, I have totes full of tapes in my garage.
0: I bet.
3: Of of all the 1980s. And I can tell you when that team first got good is when they got in this physical game with the Raiders in 1984. And Mark Wilson got knocked out of the game. McMahon left the game with a lacerated kidney. But they beat up the Raiders. And the Raiders were defending world champs at the time. Real physical game. And if you saw the game, you really couldn't forget it. But that put the Bears in 84, I put them on people's radar. And they set the set. They had 72 sacks that year, and that still stands today. And of course, the next year they win a championship. And I got to say, the end of it was probably the 83 championship game where they got smoked at home against the 49ers, 28-3 in the freezing cold. And that was it. That was it. That was the end of their run, so to speak. They only had one championship to show for it, but man. What a cool run. Like I said, I'm a Viking fan, but I really did appreciate those teams. And at the center of it all, honestly, it was Iron Mike, man. And he's going to be sorely missed, man. He really will. Now, you were bringing up that game, and of course, he got in a fight at halftime with Buddy because he wanted Buddy to put in a nickel. And Buddy didn't want to do it. He wanted to leave Wilbur in there, and Wilbur was getting eaten alive by Nat Moore. So yeah, that's what that whole thing was about. Yeah, that's what it was. Yep. And Buddy was – Buddy wanted to protect his defense because in his mind, you know, he was a high-risk guy. And I've talked about this on this radio before. And it's an old-school way of thinking. Today they call it complementary football, but if you're going to be high-risk defense, you got to be pretty conservative on offense, and that's – that was the formula for the 85 Bear. They were so high risk on defense, and they were so low risk on offense. They had a really good offense that year, and they led the league in rushing. But they were very conservative, and we kind of saw that when he was when Buddy was in Houston. That's why he punched Kevin Gilbride, because he was throwing the ball right before the half, and he wanted to protect his defense. And what did they do? They turned it over in their own end, right? And obviously, he threw a punch at Gilbride. But again, it's that whole philosophy of if you're on high risk on one side of the ball, you better be low risk on the other. And you know, especially if you're high risk on defense, you probably shouldn't be high risk on offense, or you're going to be like the 91 Falcons who, yeah, they could beat anybody, but they also – they could roll snake eyes and get absolutely destroyed, and that's what happened to them in the playoffs in 91. So, anyway, speaking of which, I'm hoping Kevin O'Connell is learning this lesson, because I don't know if you've noticed, but my team's 5-0, dude.
2: Yep.
3: And my man E just brought it up. 90% blitz rate.
2: Yep.
3: Extremely high risk.
2: Yeah.
3: And hopefully Kevin O'Connell gets it. Yo, dude, forget all your passing guru crap. You need to be low risk. And that's why I was pissing and moaning about, like, they didn't go out and address running back, because Aaron Jones can't be, you know, he's one injury away from being, like,
0: can't
3: your
0: be
3: number
0: the
3: one
0: only
3: guy.
0: One. Yeah, you're right.
2: And Jordan
0: right.
2: Mason's on IR right now, unfortunately.
3: Yep. Yeah, you can't do that. And I think he's slowly but surely learning. Now, I don't know if you saw, but the Vikings dominated the game, and they made it a game. And, of course, KOC, instead of him just saying, hey, we got control of this game, what's he do? He almost – he puts the game in peril with some stupid trick play. I mean,
2: Kyler threw it in triple coverage.
0: But you had JJ come.
3: That wasn't the play. I'm talking about the trick play.
0: Yeah. Oh, okay.
3: There was a trick play.
2: Yeah.
3: And you know what? You can say what you want, but some coaches, like if we remember, Brian Billick coached the greatest offense possibly in NFL history, at least at the time, the 98 right. Vikings.
0: Yep.
2: Okay.
3: And when he's going to be this guru, and he went to Baltimore, some freaking guru. But you know what? I'll give him credit, because he looked at the roster and said, you know what? I may be this guru on offense, but what this roster says, let's protect our defense, because we have a historic defense. So I give all the props to Brian Billick for saying, you know what? I'm going to take a back seat to my roster. I'd love to run A, B, and C, but I can't run that with this roster. My money's going to be made with that defense, and I'm going to do everything to complement that defense. How many dumbass coaches do we see at the pro and college level? They don't have the ability to do that. Well, this is what I run. Well, guess what, dude? Kevin O'Connell, take a page out of the Brian Billick book. Take it out.
2: I mean, I don't know. The NFL kind of showed you what they think of Brian Billick. They didn't hire him after he was done with the Ravens.
0: Exactly.
3: Yeah, you know what? He's got a ring, Jack, and he's got a historic defense that we're going to remember for another 50 years.
0: No, you're right.
2: Yeah.
0: You're right.
3: So everybody else, they can go scratch their ass in traffic, as far as I'm concerned, because he got the last laugh. But how many coaches would do what he did? Not a lot of them. Don Shula, obviously, we've already gone over that. Rich Rodriguez obviously didn't do that. And we're hoping that our coach in Ann Arbor is going to do that. Hey, your roster says do this. This is what you got to do. You know, and even Urban Meyer, for all the people that hate him, what did he do his first year at Florida? What did he do? Hey, I got Leak, and I got this kid who, you know, I got this kid named Tebow. He's going to run what I want to run. But right now, I got this kid Leak, and I have to do what that kid does right now.
0: He stayed with Leak. He did stay with Leak. You're right. Yes.
3: Right. And that's what great coaches do. They look at the roster. They've always like, you know what? And I'm hoping over these last 2 weeks, that's what's going to happen with our football team. Look at all the gaps, scheme crap that we ran last year, and that's probably what we should be doing. And, you know, get out of the Reiner, and God forbid, please, please, if I see frickin' Wildcat one more time, I'm going to jump through my frickin' roof. No more Wildcat. No. We already have a dual threat quarterback. We don't have Mitch Mustaine, okay? This is not Gus Malzahn, all right? We have a kid that can run and throw. Just leave him the hell in there, please. All right?
1: Yep.
3: So that's where I'm at with all that. Hopefully lessons learned. But I have to say, what I saw out of the New York Giants is probably the worst thing I saw on TV.
2: Really? You mean the Commanders?
0: The Commanders, or the Giants?
3: Or the Commanders, I'm sorry.
2: Yeah,
3: okay.
2: You said that earlier, too, and I was like,
3: what I saw out of the Giants game, I'm sorry, yes.
2: They probably should have fired Dan Quinn right on the spot. I don't know, man.
3: Well, it kind of looked like the quarterback has a little bit of veto power. Like, he's got to say to himself, hey, you know what? That doesn't sound right. Like, why don't I just throw the ball away? Hello?
2: Well,
3: instead
2: okay.
3: of just falling on the ground with no timeouts. What the hell?
0: I get it. I get it.
2: Look, the head coach,
1: Magic
2: man, you got to
1: firing him.
2: I don't know, man. Like, head coach is probably going to take most of the blame there, man. I don't know. It was bad. It was bad all around. It was really bad. This is maybe the worst thing I've ever seen a team do to
0: Dan
2: lose.
0: Quinn,
2: not lose a game, though.
0: Dan
2: they didn't lose.
0: Quinn needs to be reprimanded by his owner. And, you know, hey, what are we doing? We need to do better. Different things like that. But, I mean, look.
2: Man, this is the difference between winning and losing in this league, man. You had a win. You got to take the win.
3: You got to take the win. Yeah,
2: I mean,
3: that is very egregious what happened.
1: Another one of those old recycled coaches.
2: That's true. Dan Quinn.
0: Dan Quinn. That's a true statement.
2: I mean, they had the ball.
0: After he lost that Super Bowl,
2: they
0: hired him. They kept him at defensive coordinator.
2: They had the ball. They had 50 seconds left as the clock was running down. They didn't run another play until, like, there was only 13 seconds left. Like, why? You're giving yourself no room for error. And then clearly Daniels, I think he wanted to throw the ball away, but then if he gets intentional grounding there, that's a 10-second runoff.
3: There was a guy out. There was a receiver out.
2: Yeah, they ran some receivers out there, but it just felt like nobody really knew what they were doing. And then the offensive line is just kind of be like, yeah, we're good, right? Like, everybody, there was 11 guys on that field that had no idea what was going on.
0: That team did not know what they were doing.
2: They clearly did not.
3: They
0: didn't signal.
3: Like,
0: they didn't signal
3: anymore,
0: anything.
2: Right.
0: Nobody looked over at the sidelines.
2: Nobody.
0: I mean, nobody. That's everybody's fault.
2: That's coaching.
0: That's a coaching method.
2: Malpractice.
0: I need to find out what my team's doing, and I didn't know what they were doing.
2: Man.
3: Yeah, well, hopefully my boy does, because my team is 5-0.
0: Oh, my God.
3: Right?
0: Are you really calling us? Your team is 5-0? Are you really taking the credit
3: you now,
0: of that?
3: The national media, they're talking about ABC. They're not even mentioning this team.
2: No.
3: I mean,
2: you wonder why, though.
0: Not yet.
2: You wonder why?
0: Not yet.
2: Because they have the worst offense in the division.
3: I'll tell you why they're wrong.
0: Why?
3: I'll tell you why they're wrong.
0: Why are they wrong?
3: I'm telling you, because they have an elite kicking game and an elite defense.
0: Oh, my God.
2: And
3: if you have a couple special units, all you got to do on offense is just manage the game and not screw it up.
2: Honestly, you trusting them to do that, though? You're really trusting Kyler Murray in 2026?
3: Yeah, because with Kyler Murray, I mean, honestly, he's a new quarterback for them, coming off a concussion. So I think there's still upside with their offense. Now, here's where I'm going to get into it. You must fortify this team before the trade deadline.
0: Yeah, you better.
2: I don't know.
3: You got to take your shot. You got to take your shot with this crew.
2: Yeah, if you can get a new quarterback, that'd be good.
3: Dude.
0: And we think that GM is OKC.
2: The offense is pretty bad.
0: It's OKC.
2: The offense is pretty bad.
0: Right.
3: It's gotten better. It has the ability to get better because, I said, the more Kyler Murray plays with these guys, the better he's going to get. They actually got him out of the pocket, which is something he could do. Yeah. He wasn't doing earlier in the year, but again, it was a small sample size.
2: And he's small.
3: But you have to fortify this unit with some people. And if these spokes on defense don't break, listen, there's some metrics out there that this is the best defense in the last 15 years. There's some metrics out there saying that. And I'm not saying that. I'm just saying there's metrics out there that are saying that. So my point is, take your shot. You're 5-0.
0: This is the new NFL. This is the new NFL where you can get torched in a heartbeat. Yeah, and they haven't gotten torched yet. They haven't gotten torched yet. And I'll give you that, Philly, but you can get torched in quickly. I mean, the quarterback from the Patriots, everybody said, oh, Drake May ain't no good. He threw 5 touchdowns the other day.
2: All of a sudden, he looks a lot better again.
0: That's what I'm saying. So, hey, I mean, I get it. Get what you're trying to tell us, Philly E, but
2: maybe this is their year, but also they seem to be a quarterback away.
3: Well, I didn't say that. I'm saying they need to take their shot.
2: Yeah.
0: Right.
3: Because of what's in place right now and the upside of this quarterback still learning, and, you know, with Justin Jefferson. And, oh, by the way, I don't know if you realize this, but they had a MASH unit going to New Orleans. Nobody played. Even my man, the mummified tight end, didn't play.
2: Hawkinson?
3: Yeah, there was no Boris Karloff. He had a concussion like the second play of the game.
2: Yeah, that's
3: so
2: true. Yeah.
3: He didn't even play. So nobody played, and they still dominated this team. A couple mistakes kept them in the game. All I'm saying is, he needs to stick with the plan and forget his freaking ego and compliment this defense and these special teams and just not screw it up.
2: But you don't like their running backs, though, so they can't really run the ball like that, though. You don't like their running backs.
0: Well, you better get some running backs.
2: It sounds like you don't need one.
3: They need to fortify this roster on offense and take their shot and let the chips fall what they make. Because you know what? I know it's only week 5, but nobody.
0: Philly,
3: that team ain't out there, by the way.
0: Philly, who you got tonight?
3: It's Buffalo and the Rams, right?
2: Yep.
3: Where's the game?
0: L.A.
2: L.A., yeah.
3: You know what? I'm gonna go with Buffalo.
2: Let's go Buffalo.
0: Okay.
1: Let me
2: great Brian Midwest Flores. City.
0: What?
1: What does Brian Flores deserve another head coach shot?
2: Nope.
0: He won't get it.
2: Nope.
0: Though, Philly. I mean, Big Sweet.
2: It's not because he's not a great defensive coordinator.
0: Still,
2: it's the people skills.
0: Is he still suing the league?
3: He's got the lawsuit thing going on.
0: That's what I'm saying. Is he still suing the league?
2: That's still happening.
0: I'll find out. But yeah, that's still happening. It's still going through the courts.
1: I'll find out. Jason is his agent.
0: Okay.
3: But I'm just saying, guys, unlike the national media, you need to start taking this team seriously because they have a special unit. They have a special unit.
0: You don't want us three taking them seriously.
2: Yeah, I'm not going to take them seriously.
0: Exactly. You'll lose right
2: Love
0: away.
2: Love the defense. Love the defense. You got Kyler Murray. I'm not taking you seriously.
0: You got Kyler Murray.
2: Not yet.
3: So Trent Dilfer didn't win the Super Bowl?
0: Trent Dilfer did win the Super Bowl.
3: Okay.
2: He had Jamal Lewis.
0: He had somebody running the ball.
3: He had a great running game. There's another team with a special unit.
0: He had a great running game.
3: Philly. Is that an offensive juggernaut? I don't think so.
2: You're talking about the biggest outliers in NFL history, basically.
3: But
2: like, there's only like
3: this year
2: four examples.
3: That team isn't out there right now. There's nobody out there that's great.
2: You got a lot of great quarterbacks that got something to say during the quarterback.
0: You haven't
2: during
0: seen
2: the, playoffs.
0: The 49ers.
3: I watched the whole game yesterday. They got a little lucky yesterday, and they beat a good team. I'll tell you what, though. I don't think Seattle's as good as last year. If my man Walker
2: they
3: was
2: blew
3: still
2: it.
3: K-9, if
2: they blew it on Walker.
3: They won the game.
2: They blew it on Kenneth, for sure.
3: Yeah. He, you know, what am I going to say? But he's in Kansas City now.
2: Having a great year, by the way.
3: He's tremendous. Absolutely. And again, people need to start looking at what's going on. Stop throwing the ball 55 times a freaking game and try to keep that thing under 35 attempts and have somebody run for 150 yards. I promise you, 200 yards rushing trumps 400 yards passing every day of the week and twice on Sunday.
0: Okay. Philly,
3: every day of the week.
0: Gotta go. Talk to you later.
3: Talk to you later. Go Blue.
0: Thanks. Let's take a break, and we got two callers on the other side. Hadley, you're first. 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

0: 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Big Sweet, who has that? Who's got that beat?
1: I can't hear it.
0: He can't hear.
2: Right. Okay. I can't put it in the podcast.
0: Right.
2: It's K-Dot.
0: I'll send it to him. It's K-Dot.
2: Turn his TV off.
0: Turn your TV off. Turn your TV off.
1: Oh, okay. All right. Okay.
0: I know who had that one. So anyway.
2: That was DJ Mustard.
0: 734-998-1050. 734-998-1050. What happened to you this weekend? What is weird about this weekend that you saw? Because we didn't have college football. Not here in Ann Arbor.
2: Thank goodness.
0: We didn't have it in Ann Arbor. I'm just letting you
1: not
0: know.
1: Not in Ann Arbor.
2: It nice to happen. Take a relaxing weekend
0: off. It was
2: off.
0: A good weekend.
2: Oh, my goodness.
0: You know
2: I
0: what?
2: It.
0: You got a
1: not
0: chance
1: in
0: to see.
1: Arbor. Not in Ann Arbor.
2: Arbor.
0: In anyway, 734-998-1050. Hadley!
3: Well, let's get this party started, gentlemen. About this weekend, the only thing that was more exciting was... And I missed it. I watched the game, but I didn't see it. It was good old Fitz flipping the bird.
2: Yep.
0: You missed him flipping it off.
2: I get
3: yeah,
2: why.
3: I did.
2: It's just a fleeting moment. You could
0: it
2: have
0: was
2: missed,
0: a moment.
2: You know?
0: It was just it. A moment. Yeah. It was crazy. It was crazy. I couldn't believe he did his finger.
2: I
0: out
2: can't
0: there.
2: Believe that either, man.
3: Was it, I assume when he was doing it toward the officials,
2: yes.
3: Not toward the crowd?
0: No, he turned to the crowd.
2: No, I think he was
0: he
2: towards the field.
0: He didn't give it to the officials. He gave it to the...
2: Wasn't it about the replay that they couldn't do?
0: It was the replay, so he was given the replay,
2: gotta be to the
0: finger, but it was to the official.
2: He given the jumbotron the finger.
0: He's given the jumbotron.
1: I was going to say, could he be watching it on the jumbotron?
0: Yes, he was watching it on the jumbotron.
2: You
0: going to
2: flip off the replay?
0: He was giving it to the replay.
2: Oh, Sparty! One in thirty in their last 31.
0: What did you say, Hadley?
3: He wasn't technically giving it to the official then.
0: Well, he didn't want to be seen as giving it to the official.
2: Well, then he should have held it. He should have had it behind his other hand, and then he could have done it silently, like my friend Gary used to do in school. He used to hide it behind his other hand, and then he'd slowly put it
0: or
2: up.
0: Like my son. I know what this means, Dad.
2: Yep. Yo. He'd been watching some TV.
0: Exactly.
3: Well, the
2: turn his TV off.
3: You and Larry had the discussion you two had before you took our calls. I was ready to call your parents and tell you to calm down.
2: Oh wow!
0: Hey, okay. You need that every now and then. That flushes out. No, that gets the blood going. We got
1: to
0: get the blood going.
1: Old man, Larry.
0: You know, old man, get out of here. Get off my grass, boy.
1: I said, get off my grass.
0: Wait a minute. I don't own no grass. What am I talking about? Get off my porch.
3: I'm going to kind of stick up for Larry for this because, Jamie, this is nothing personal against you. But you are louder than Larry.
0: This is nothing personal to you. You kiss Larry's ass all the time. Shut up. You

0: Hold on, my God. Oh my God. What? Now put that what? As put that one part of your Saturday yeah, too.
1: Now who's the little old man now? The little old grumpy man.
0: Hey,
1: now.
0: The grumpy man. All I hear is Larry. What are you gonna be doing a band? Where's your band at, Larry?
2: Oh, my God. Yo, Ethan.
3: Hey, Larry, Jeannie's mad at me because I called him Saturday and he wasn't watching a game.
0: He was did. Yelling at me Friday, Saturday, and asked me about something. I'm like, Hadley, nobody's watching that crap. But I did, you know what? But I did tune it in and I gave him play-by-play because his was so far behind.
1: Oh, okay.
0: And told him, oh, they got this. Oh,
2: which game was it?
0: It was the Indiana Nebraska game.
2: Yeah, that was a good one.
3: That was a good game. I don't know why you missed it, but whatever.
0: I didn't miss it. I record every. Now that I got YouTube, I record every football game.
2: Yeah.
0: So be quiet.
2: You didn't miss it. You just might not have caught it live.
0: Exactly.
2: That's all. Just like I didn't catch the Pistons game the other night. That's all right.
3: Well,
2: I'm going to watch it.
3: Well, how many games did you record Saturday?
2: Oh, my God. Who cares? Guess?
0: We are not going to have that discuscion with you today.
2: Oh, my God.
0: So get to your moment.
2: Well, he did. It was Patty Fitz.
3: You probably haven't watched them all yet.
0: No.
3: You haven't watched them
0: all
3: what?
0: Yet. Guess what? And I won't watch
2: it's
0: them
2: Monday.
0: All. I won't watch
2: That's
0: them
2: the
0: all.
2: Time.
0: I will watch the Big Ten and the SEC, the ones that I want to watch. Mm-hmm. Okay.
3: That's right. Babe. That's because your wife's got you working.
0: Nope.
2: All right.
0: Nope.
2: On a Saturday? I mean, come on.
0: Don't worry about Hadley. Well, Hadley,
2: we appreciate your donations to the Hadley Family Center on campus. We appreciate it. Thank you.
3: I'm sure you're welcome.
2: It's got his name on it. That's all.
3: Larry, congrats on your win. Are you off your pedestal now? Or pedestal, I mean?
2: Pedestal. Oh, wow. All right, we're off
3: pedestal.
2: To oh, my
3: wow.
2: God. Pedestal.
3: Wow. Pedestal.
2: Wait, why would he be off
1: we're
2: the pedestal? He won.
0: You stay on it. Stay on that, Larry, on your pedestal.
2: Yeah, you should stay on that one. Yeah. We'll see how long it lasts. Well, it was a good run while it lasted.
1: Since Hadley kisses my ass, I guess, you know, I got to return the favor.
2: Absolutely, yeah. Definitely. Great questions, boy. Hadley. You did a great job today on the show.
3: All right, Eric Black, whatever you say.
2: I'm just trying to play my part, man. I don't know. I wasn't getting all mad.
3: Hey,
2: I don't know.
3: And this shout out to Philly E. You're 5-0. Okay, whoopee-doo. Who have you played other
2: wow.
3: than Chicago?
2: Thank you.
0: Wow, you're going after Philly too?
2: Let's go.
3: Who have you played other than Chicago and Green Bay?
2: Hey, let me find out.
0: This is a love or hate show.
2: Hey, I love it.
1: It's a love hate show today.
2: Yes, sir.
3: Well, this is football season. Philly.
2: Let me check it out.
3: Played yet in the
2: okay.
3: division.
2: So here we got. Here we go. Here's the Viking schedule this year. They beat the Packers 39-22. Then they played a stinker against the Bears 9-3. That was awful.
0: They won, though.
2: They did win.
0: Yeah.
2: They are 5-0, so
0: exactly.
2: they definitely did win.
0: Right.
2: They played the Buccaneers, who stink.
0: Yeah.
2: Okay, 23-16.
0: Mm-hmm.
2: They played the Dolphins, who stink. By the way, did not score an offensive touchdown against
0: mm-hmm.
2: the Dolphins.
0: Mm-hmm.
2: I appreciate it. Will Reichard on my fantasy team. I appreciate it. 5 field goals. Let's do that every week. And then they beat the Saints, who are now 1-4. Unfortunately, the Shuck train is now no longer leaving the station. It is stuck on the tracks, unfortunately. Our New Orleans Saints, 1-4. Terrible. But
0: wow.
2: That is the Vikings. So far, have not played. Hey, by the way, they're not going to play another good team until maybe if you think the Lions are a good team because they play the Colts next week.
0: Lions are a good team, and the Colts are not
2: you
0: bad.
2: Know what? The Vikings are on bye. They'll play the Colts in week 7. Play the Lions. I think the Lions are a good team. I'm not.
0: I said Lions aren't a bad team. I said
2: Lions are a good team,
0: and I think the Colts are a decent team.
2: They can't stop the pass or anything.
1: Like the Vikings have the easier schedule, and I thought the Lions were.
0: Lions still have the best. They still have the favorable schedule.
2: They do have a pretty favorable.
0: They got the last place schedule.
2: But you know what?
0: It's good.
2: Hey, you got to beat your division, your division foes. So Lions, you know what? Their next game. They play the Vikings on the first, so it's not their next game. But either way, you got a couple of North
0: Lions
2: you
0: game
2: got,
0: home.
2: You got
0: or
2: Packers
0: away.
2: It's at home.
0: It's at home.
2: So Packers and Vikings
0: tickets.
2: At home.
0: Right.
2: And then you got the Dolphins.
0: Tickets.
2: You know, an easy one. Little Patriots. I don't know. That's in Germany. So I don't know what to do with that. But
0: it's in Germany.
2: I don't know, is it a home game for Lions? It's not a home game for anybody. It's just they're in Germany.
0: What team
2: I mean,
0: is
2: technically,
0: declared
2: I think
0: to
2: it's
0: be
2: for
0: home.
2: The Lions.
0: Yes,
2: yeah, the Lions
0: it
2: are
0: is.
2: The home team.
0: It is.
2: Yeah.
0: Okay.
2: Yeah.
3: I love getting up at 9:30 in the morning to watch an NFL game.
2: Sure. I mean, I'm not a big fan, but, you know, whatever.
1: You know what happens?
2: You're diluting my Sundays. That I don't like.
1: When I go to the West
0: you
1: got to
0: look at early morning anyway. Yeah. Football's on. Right.
2: Yeah, 6:30 in the morning, you got football on? I'm like, damn, that's early, man.
3: Well, I'll just say this. Book this. Detroit's going to win the NFC North. Book it.
2: Hold on.
3: Philly.
2: Hold on. Mm-hmm. Right. Hold on.
1: You heard it first.
2: You heard it here first. Hold on.
0: You better put that in pencil for me. Just in case.
2: Currently clicking my pen right now with my pen. Okay. Today is October 12th. October 12th. Hadley said, you guys can do show while I'm doing this, by the way. Hadley said,
0: okay,
2: Lions,
0: Hadley, goodbye.
2: All right, see you later.
0: See you later.
2: Yep.
0: 734-988-1050. Dot, man. What's up, Dot?
4: I don't know, man. Y'all going kind of hard today.
0: Wow.
2: We're bringing the energy,
0: on,
2: man.
0: Dot,
2: what do you want?
0: We're bringing energy. We're
2: want?
0: Having fun.
2: Hey, what do you want from us?
4: That man beat to my big swing in his derriere licked.
0: Nobody said he was getting his derriere licked.
2: Mm. I know. This is getting dangerously close to me dropping you, Mark.
0: I said he was kissing.
2: Yes.
0: I didn't say was licking.
2: Hey,
0: I'm sorry.
2: Hey, we're getting to dangerous territory here.
0: Never said that. Mark, you know I didn't.
2: Mark,
0: man,
2: October.
1: That's the little old man.
4: Oh, no, man.
1: Little old man. Get off my grass, little old man.
2: Ooh. I mean, little.
4: Man,
2: which sounds
4: like he might be a little bit overwhelmed by this Michigan.
2: Jeez.
0: Whatever.
2: I mean, what are you going to call Jamie Morris? Don't call him
4: man,
2: little.
0: What'd you say?
4: I'm for real, man. He seems like he's not used to dealing with those press conferences. He's making some comments during those press conferences that sound a little bit.
0: Well, I mean, he didn't have to do that in Utah. He didn't have to answer the questions.
2: It's a lot less pressure.
0: Yeah. He didn't have to answer those questions in Utah. Players didn't challenge him. I don't think they did. Never heard that they did.
2: Well, those players are also very used to whatever Utah was trying to do.
0: Exactly.
2: You know, these are the players that are executing that offense on a normal basis. And now we're at Michigan, and we're not really designed to do whatever you want to do. So now you're going to have to meet us halfway.
4: Yeah, but, man, how long was he in Utah?
0: He was what?
4: How long was he at Utah?
0: 20 years.
2: Long time.
4: Yeah, he had
0: some bumps in the road, man. No, he did have some bumps in the road.
2: But the pressure never mounted the same way because it's not the same pressure at Utah as it is at Michigan.
0: I'm going to say this. Was it Utah, University of Utah? They when they beat BYU, it was an upset.
2: Yeah.
0: A
2: lot of times.
0: A lot of times. It was
2: BYU would be
0: upset.
2: Ranked higher.
0: They would get you. They would get you. Or up-and-coming schools, they would get them. I mean, it was a big surprise that they won the Pac...
2: Mountain West.
0: Pac-12.
2: Yeah.
0: And, I mean, look, it was... He would get you. Now... They come to get you. He's hunted. He's the hunted one. He used to be the hunter. Now he's the huntee.
4: That wasn't my impression. I thought that program was rolling pretty good. I thought Utah was established itself as a legitimate football program while Whittingham was there. And beating them was a big deal. Now, maybe I'm wrong, but
2: big deal for the Big 12, maybe.
0: I mean,
2: by the way, Utah, 11th in the nation right now.
0: Right.
2: 5-0. That program still seems like they're doing all right.
4: Yeah, and you got to wonder how much credit Rick deserves for that, or...
2: Well, he put the wheels in motion for that team to be what it is now.
0: They haven't changed their offense, and they haven't changed their defense.
2: They're still doing the Whittingham stuff.
0: They still
2: do the
0: Whittingham stuff. But I guess everybody adds a little something too. I mean,
2: hey, we'll see what Utah is really made of next year, the year after. What's that program going to be like after Whittingham? They're having a good season right now. They're also playing, you know, the Big 12. So it's, you know, a little bit different competition.
5: Hey, fellas. Win or lose, is it going to be Penn State?
2: What was that?
0: He said he's asking us, do you think Michigan will beat Penn State?
2: I mean, I sure
0: can't you get me
2: so?
0: To the end of the day, end of the week? I mean, come on.
2: We got to wait for Friday.
5: We don't
2: picks.
5: Know today.
0: I mean, I know.
2: You got to make your picks on Friday, though. We got all weeks to show. Hey, you know what? I won't. Hey, Dot Man, I'm not going to be here on Friday, so I'll just give you my pick right now. Michigan over Penn State.
5: Yeah, give me your pick, baby. Give me your pick.
2: I got Michigan over Penn State. Now, ask Larry and Jamie on Friday. I'm giving it to you today for real.
0: Larry ain't giving nothing. Larry's like, I'm sitting here. I ain't saying nothing.
2: Hey, man, whatever.
1: I'm just listening.
2: He gives picks on Fridays just like everybody
1: else.
2: Take it all in, yeah.
5: All right. Larry.
1: Yeah.
5: Larry?
1: Yes.
5: Hey, man. Have you met Mike Boynton yet?
1: No, I haven't. Brad, as they tried.
5: If you look at him, I would imagine you would see him, and he would look stressed out. It's a lot of pressure on that brother, man. When you sing, give him a hug, because, okay. Hey, man, the expectations right now for Michigan basketball.
0: Wow! Mark already.
5: I'm feeling for him, man, because they just got troubled by virtue of the fact that the Michigan football fan is really in misery right now. So folks looking for
1: it.
5: They're looking for an out, man. They're looking for an out. So we'll see. But yeah, man, if you see the brother, give him a hug, man. Because
1: I will.
0: It's okay. 734-998-1050. UCLA head coach Bob Chesney says Oregon defensive lineman Bear Alexander punch of Nico was egregious.
2: It was. That was really bad. That was really bad.
0: Was he swinging at the ball or was he swinging at the kid?
2: Nah, that dude was on the ground already. Yeah, he was already on the ground.
0: That's not the cause for his knee to get hurt, right?
2: I'm not sure if it was or not.
0: I don't think he was punching him in the knee.
2: No, he wasn't, no.
1: No, it just happened simultaneously, looked like.
0: I saw the swinging and I said, well, that couldn't hurt him. That didn't hurt his knee.
2: But he was being tackled. He's being wrapped up.
0: I was looking at him being wrapped up and everything, and I was looking at the knee. But I just got another picture of him. Like, damn, he punched him. He did.
1: Yeah. that was unfortunate.
0: Well, the Big Ten needs to look at that.
2: Yeah, that was bad. I mean, I know you got helmets on, so a punch in the helmet is not really like. I don't know. It may not hurt that bad, but I don't think you can.
0: A punch hurts.
2: You can't control stuff like that.
0: If he can get his hand in that opener.
2: If he gets in the face mask, right. I know what you mean. I mean, side of the helmet, whatever. I would say you can't do stuff like that. You just can't do stuff like that.
0: Which one?
1: They're trying to make controversial that yard line play, too.
0: It was controversial. The going for two.
2: Because it was.
0: Yeah, it was.
2: Because it was.
0: That
2: was a bad call.
0: That's the official. That's the official. I'm sorry. Game's over. I get it.
2: There's nothing they're going to do for them, you know? There's nothing you can do, really, once the game is decided. Right. Once we learn from Western that once the game is decided, it is over.
0: It is over.
2: It is now officially over. But, that was the difference between Oregon making that two-point conversion and not.
1: So was it college or pros? It was pros that they suspended those officials.
2: Yes, that's correct.
0: The pros it suspended the officials.
2: Yeah, Jeff Seaman was one of them, and then Mark Davis was that the other guy's name. The officials.
0: You know better than me because I reported that last week.
2: Yeah, I was doing Morning Blitz last week, and I remember the two names. I remember Jeff Seaman's name for sure. Very easy to remember that one.
1: What happens in college just that for that reason? They might suspend those guys.
2: I don't know if you could suspend officials for being bad.
0: They're not going to suspend. They just get graded. And they don't get bigger games anymore. They don't get the big games anymore.
2: Hey, if I was being suspended for all of my bad performance, man, it'd be tough to have a job most of my life. That'd be tough. I mean, I put old grounds in the coffee at Speedway. They suspended me? Damn.
0: Oh, my God.
2: Oh, my God.
0: He did get suspended for that.
2: I mean, maybe I should be.
0: Hey, he did get suspended for that. He ain't lying.
2: And I didn't have a union at that point, so I was getting suspended.
0: He put old grounds in the coffee.
1: Don't be calling quarterbacks embarrassing.
2: Well, you shouldn't do that. I don't think so. I mean, you're a stadium employee. What are you doing? I mean, come on. Look, I'm an employee of the University of Michigan. I'm not going to be going out here talking crazy.
0: Wait a minute. But it shouldn't be that kind of a deal. You get fired. I mean,
2: no, I agree. But you also, it's just like, what do you do?
0: But you can't.
2: You can't do this stuff like that. That's so
0: weird. Dude, people think when they're
2: when you're a fan, I got you.
0: When they're near you,
2: hey, remember when James Franklin
0: say whatever they want to say to you.
2: Remember when James Franklin got into it with those fans?
0: Yeah, with the fans.
2: His last season at Penn State.
0: Yeah.
2: Look, those fans did nothing wrong. I mean, as long as they didn't say nothing crazy. They didn't do nothing wrong. Like, they're fans. They're allowed to do that. But you're a stadium employee. You got to live to a little bit higher standard than the fans in the stadium.
0: Yeah, well, he does work for the program. He does work for the program.
2: Well, there you go.
0: I'm just saying.
2: There you go. Right. If he works for the Dallas Cowboys, you're going to get got.
1: As a person who's that directed towards, you got to have enough cool, too, to know how to to let it.
0: Walk around it. Yeah. You hear it and walk around.
2: But
0: you expect it from fans.
2: Like, you expect it from people, but not people just like you walking past the dude that works at the stadium. He's like, embarrassing.
0: I'm going to tell you what. I had the craziest teammates in captivity in 1985, right? Mm-hmm. We went to Iowa. It was number one versus number two. Went to Iowa. And those people are so close to you, they can call you anything they want, right? Mm-hmm. I remember Bo went up there and said, now you say something about my kids, they not coming to get you. I'm coming to get you. I went like this. Oh, man. Dude, he looked back there. Them fans didn't say anything.
2: You don't want none of that.
0: It was funny.
2: You don't want none of that.
0: He said, say whatever you want to say, but you better not call them out their name. That's what he said.
1: My worst encounter was at your old place. At the Redskins.
0: Okay. Was it the old stadium?
1: Yeah, the old stadium when I was the Lions.
0: Yep, RFK.
1: There was a first row of about five or six folks.
0: Right.
1: They was hammering us, man, calling us everything but a child of God and that, that, that. I threw the finger at one of them.
0: Did you?
2: Oh, wow.
0: He got you.
1: Hey, he got me. And then the guy, I'll never forget, the guy was saying, I was with the Lions. Y'all sorry. And I did like this back to him. Like, I'm making money, though.
2: Yeah, hey.
1: And what he did? Hey. He said, damn, bro, you shut me up.
2: I mean, that guy, that's weak as hell because you know the player's making money. Come on, when you talk a mess about him, of course you already know that.
1: I was just saying, you know, you talking noise to me, brother, but you know.
2: That should be nothing to a hater, though. I'm just saying, a hater going to hate. They should be able to just hate through it. You know what I mean? You making money? Well, yeah, you still stink. It's like, oh, really? You're going to get shut up because you said I make money? It's like, yeah, well, okay. I paid money to be here, and I'm going to tell you stink.
1: Well, it wasn't called Redskin State. What was it called, Jerry?
0: RFK.
2: RFK.
0: Robert.
2: RFK.
0: Robert.
1: RFK.
2: Yeah. Robert F. Kennedy.
1: That was my worst encounter with a fan.
2: Yeah, don't ask DK Metcalf what his worst encounter is, and we know what that is. We know what that is.
0: How much did the guy get from him? I mean, he got sued. He sued.
2: Good point. I don't know.
0: I don't know what that guy got. He got something. I know he did. Because he grabbed that guy.
1: You got to have control.
0: That's all.
2: Well, at least over the summer, he did not face DK Metcalf did not face any charges for that. So
0: no.
2: I'm not sure if he won the lawsuit or anything like that, but I mean, he probably, civil suit. He filed a $100 million defamation and negligence lawsuit against Metcalf. $100 million?
0: The judge didn't throw it out, but he gave him something. I know he gave him something. I'm not sure about that either.
2: That's probably private.
1: But the fans at the big house are usually pretty subdued.
0: They golf clap most of the time, but then when they get crazy, they get crazy now. They'll get crazy.
1: Okay.
0: They'll get crazy.
1: Never played there, but been there.
2: Yeah, that's the, I don't know, man. Like that, you know, sports, you're allowed to be passionate. You're allowed to be a hater. That's kind of the fun part about it. But you can go up to a certain point.
0: That's what's changed in college football. You're able to say something about the athlete. You know what I'm saying? Because they're paid.
2: Yes.
0: I'm just saying.
2: It used to just be because I hate them because of, you know, racial coding and things of that nature. Now it's like, oh my God, these overpaid guys. It's like, well, look at old Lincoln Riley's $70 million buyout. Man, I don't know.
0: These little millionaires,
2: like, these guys, you know, they decide games, whatever, but, man, these coaches, I would have a lot of smoke for these coaches.
0: Well,
2: man.
0: See, that's the problem. No one remembers that the coaches are getting tens of millions.
2: And we're not capping their salary either.
0: Exactly.
2: Oh, my God.
0: Nobody's capping no salaries. Everybody's,
2: not for the coaches.
0: Oh, we're going to cap the player's salary, though. We ain't going to let him get no more. Right. We ain't getting him no more.
2: Well, because for that bill, that's the constituency of that bill. It's guys like, it's coaches like that, like Tommy Tuberville, used to be a coach, now a senator.
0: Tommy Tuberville.
2: Now a
0: Nick
2: senator.
0: Saban.
2: Yep.
0: Nick Saban.
2: I see him getting on TV all the time, talk about it.
0: All of them. They talk about
2: Ridiculous.
0: It because they don't want, they want their coaches'
2: they
0: friends,
2: want
0: their buddies to make money.
2: They want things to go back to the way they were. And
0: oh,
2: you
0: God,
2: know what? They might get their way. They might get their
1: now
2: way.
1: Now that they're gone. Now that they exploited it.
0: That's going to do it. That's going to do it for the M Zone today. We'll be back tomorrow on the other side. You're listening to the M Zone on the Big 1050.

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12: Have you ever felt like you just can't stop eating certain foods no matter how hard you try? Well, this might be more than a lack of willpower. Researchers at my alma mater, the University of Michigan, report that about 1 in 7 older adults in this country now meet the clinical definition of being addicted to ultra-processed foods, using a standard as strict as the one for tobacco and alcohol. Among women, ages 50 to 64, it's even higher, about 1 in 5. So here's what you need to hear. This is not a character flaw. These foods are engineered with just the right mix of salt, fat, and sugar to hit what is called the bliss point, which can override your brain's off switch. 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I'm Dr. Sanjay Gupta, helping you live a better life.
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26: Broadcasting high atop the Golden Tower of the Fisher Building in downtown Detroit, that is the Super Bowl champion, the All-Pro, the Lions legend himself, number 75, ladies and gentlemen, that's Lomas Brown. I'm Anthony Bellino, our audio engineer in the bullpen, per usual, is the Danny Camden. Good evening to all of you, no matter who you are, where you are, how you may be listening, whether it's on the radio, the WJR app, your favorite radio listening app, or online anytime at WJR.com. We appreciate you making us a part of your day each and every weekday evening at 6 p.m., the best and brightest audience in all of radio, as a good man, Paul W., would say. It's a Monday, it's the 12th day of October, 2026. Lomas Brown, how are you today on this Victory Monday, partner?
27: Yes, AB, it is a Victory Monday. I'm glad the Lions were able to take care of business. It's also a special day, too.
26: Indeed. They go out to the desert and a little dessert there, and we're going to talk a lot about this football game coming up at 6:40. We'll get into a surprising weekend in college football, the Red River rivalry, Michigan State. What are we doing going for two there? At the end, just kick the field. Just take the extra point. Get your field goal unit out there. Kick the extra point. You're at home and play for the second overtime. Minnesota and Purdue. I told you when Lee Sterling has a game like that as his game of the week, that's a red flag right there. Indiana squeaking by Nebraska. Oregon beats UCLA. What happened to Raiola? Diet Patrick Mahomes. We got a lot to discuss there as well. Danny Cahalan, how are you on this Monday?
28: I'm good. Got most of the hearing back in my right ear over the weekend. So, yeah, feeling much better.
26: I didn't even know you lost hearing in your right ear.
28: Wow.
26: You've been playing hurt the whole week?
28: Yeah, I was. It was like the problem with the layout of the studio, as you guys know, is if you can't hear out of your right ear, then we're kind of in trouble because everybody is standing to your right.
26: Mm-hmm.
28: So I was having it was a long week last week.
26: But you grind it out.
28: I did.
26: You just continue to make plays. And Lomas, before we get started on all of the hullabaloo of the program here today, you went out to the desert, and as always, on the Detroit Lions Radio Network to call the game. However, you didn't have the opportunity to call the game with your right-hand man, voice, as you like to call him, Dan Miller. Instead, Jason Benetti was called up to pinch hit, and I guess any time that you call Jason Benetti to fill in, your organization, your sports town is in great shape. So shout out to Jason Benetti. I was listening to the broadcast, and you and Jason, it sounded like the two of you have been in business together for a very, very long time. But it was because of the most unfortunate of circumstances that Benetti had to get called to fly out to Arizona to do the game with you. And that is because we learned of the passing of the voice, Dan Miller's wife, Cynthia.
27: Yeah, I mean, you know, and it was hard. It was a hard broadcast because, again, out of my 9 years, that was the first time that he wasn't to my left. And that wasn't the voice that was going through my headphones. So just, you know, just wanted to make sure, and he knows this, how I feel about him and how I felt about Cindy. And you know, through these times, you know, that's when you come together, AB, that's when you come together to support each other. Like you said, Jason Benetti did a great job of filling in for Dan. And just want to let them know, man, we're thinking about them. I've been getting so many texts you know, wanting me to tell him their condolences or wishing him well. So, you know, just want to see the guy, the little fella, as I call him too, and then just give him a hug, you know, because this is, you know, something that he's going through right now. But he's handled it well. He really has.
26: And I beg your pardon. Cindy is, you know, Mrs. Miller there.
27: Yeah.
26: And, you know, you think, in low, you and I have talked about this. This is something that the Miller family has been going through for quite some time.
27: Yeah. Yeah.
26: And, you know, when the lights are on and the microphone turns on, it's game time. But you could tell at certain times, you know, as he walks in the building, he's still Dan Miller. He's still the consummate professional, right? I always joke around, like, what would Dan do, right? Anytime I'm thinking about having a moment, it's like, what would Dan Miller do? Because he is just one of those great human beings. You know, you could kind of see it a little bit, just in his eyes. And for him to be able to go out there and do his job and perform at the level that he does with you on that broadcast, and to know that the love of his life, Cindy, is battling nonstop every day, had to be such a challenge for him. And, you know, I thought that Jennifer Hammond, she had a couple of photos, a family photo, and then the two of them dancing together to see Dan and Cindy there. I mean, that... You take a look at that, and then you know the outpouring of support from Lions fans on the internet yesterday, Lomas. I mean, it was very, very touching to see, because, you know, so many times these folks, and whether you see Dan on television or you listen to him on the radio, whether you know him or not, he is a part of your life. So many people have made Dan Miller a part of their lives, and he is truly one of the greatest human beings ever. I saw Ryan Field had a very nice post on Twitter about it, where he was talking about the mentor that Dan is, and, you know, passing on his condolences to the entire family. And then you get off to the end of the game, and coming off the field is our quarterback, Jared Goff, and he's asked the question, and you can just hear it in his tone.
0: Congratulations, you get the win going into the bye week, but I know your hearts are with a special member of the Lions family.
1: Yeah, we're thinking about Dan. Yeah, sorry. Yeah, we're thinking about you, Dan. Love you, man.
0: Tell me what Dan means to you all, and just knowing what he's going through, the radio play-by-play voice for the Lions.
1: Yeah, he's just an important piece of the culture here. He really is, and his voice is Lions football, and he means a lot to us. He's a part of our family, and I talk to him weekly, and I know he's in our hearts right now, and all of our prayers.
0: Thank you, Jared.
1: All right.
26: I mean, you could see it in the look in his eyes, Lo. You could hear it in his tone. And then we get to the podium, and here's the head ball coach, Dan Campbell.
2: We'll start with this. This ball goes to Dan Miller and his family. So, you know, it was hard to hear what they went through. Well, it's been a tough road for Dan. It's for him. And... salt of the earth, man. Dan is salt of the earth, and I know this has been hard, and so, but now I know Cindy's at peace, and we love you, Dan. So appreciate you.
26: A game ball from the coach for Dan Miller.
27: Yeah, I mean, AB, I'll just reflect back on a quick story about when I first got hired to do the Lions radio broadcast. And as you know, it was with WJR, Dan. We were broadcasting the Lions games. And I just remember at first it was supposed to be a three-man booth. I was supposed to be in the booth with Jim Branstadter, Dan, and myself, you know, so I could learn it. Here's Jim Branstadter, 31 years. Dan Miller, probably about, you know, 14 years at that point. And me, no experience. And at the last minute, they decided, well, you know, it's just going to be a two-man booth, you and Dan Miller. And I'm telling you, from day one, how he embraced me and knew that I was, didn't really know this, you know, had to learn. I'm kind of learning on the fly. But the patience that he showed me and the willingness he showed to share, you know, and it just meant so much to me, and it's really helped my growth in this business. And like I say, man, I owe him a lot, you know, and I'm around him a lot. But, you know, sometimes when you're around people a lot, you just don't, you know, appreciate them like you should, you know. And I'm saying this for Dan, but I'm hoping my wife hears this too, because, you know, again, when you're around people sometimes, you just kind of take them for granted and don't appreciate the things they bring to your life. So now I say I'm going to sit back, be grateful, and share, you know, how I feel about people, especially people that are close to me, because you just never know.
26: Yeah, we wish the Miller family, you know, the best. We pass along our condolences from all of us here, not just Lo and Dan and I, but from all of us here at WJR in what is has been a very long road for Dan Miller, and a very tough road as well. And, you know, I just funeral arrangements for your significant other. I mean, just brutal. I mean, incredibly, incredibly challenging times. And the Lions gave him a gift on Sunday, right?
27: Yeah, I mean, they did. That's all he wanted. He texted me before the game, and he said, just bring him back a victory. And, yes, the Lions, they obliged with that in a big-time way, too.
26: Yes, they did. We'll talk more about that coming up at 6:40. But our heartfelt condolences to the Miller family. All right, what is going on in the sports world? We'll try to get you all caught up with all the happenings. We'll do so right now in the headlines.
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4: This is huge news.
26: Huge news. Well, the Lions win 45-21. They improved to 3-2. Plenty more to go on that game. However, over the weekend, the Red Wings lost two. They lost 6-3 on Friday to the Seattle Kraken at home. Shout out to Everett Fitzhugh, the Detroit native and play-by-play voice of the Kraken. He was in town. Then they go up to Montreal. They lose 1-0 in a shootout while the Montreal Canadian fans were chanting, "We want Larkin."
27: Yes.
26: Dylan with some really interesting commentary after that as well, talking about how knowledgeable the fan base is and one of the best arenas in the sport. Oh, really? Are they trying to woo him from Detroit? Put it off on the table, Montreal.
27: Hey, look, if they're smart, they would. He is a good player, AB. And maybe sometime, I'm not saying this, I'm not advocating this, believe me. Maybe sometime change is better. Believe me, I want him here. I think he can make it work here. But those fans in Montreal, like you said, they're sharp.
26: Yeah, they definitely want him. Over the weekend, the Detroit Pistons fell to the Washington Wizards, 114-108. No Cade Cunningham, no Jalen Duren in this ballgame, and no made buckets either. Ibaka Okoro, the young rookie point guard, and played 27 minutes, led the team with 14 points, was 6 of 15 from the field. The team as a whole shot 39 of 106, 37%. They were 12 of 48 from 3, including 0 of 7 from Isaiah Joe, 0 for 3 from John Collins, 2 for 6 from Duncan Robinson. No one could make a bucket. If anybody could shoot it from long distance, it's an easy win in the preseason, but it's the preseason.
27: There you
26: I'm
27: go,
26: not worried
27: AB.
26: About it.
27: Let them get all those misses out their system before the regular season starts.
28: They're helping out the Henry Ford. They said they needed some bricks.
26: Oh, Dan. Ah, Dan-o. The Dodgers and Brew Crew are in action right now in the bottom of the third. Milwaukee leads the series 1-0. Dodgers lead the game 2-1 right now. Bases juiced for the Brewers. At 8 o'clock, the Guardians and the Rays. After the Guardians came back and beat the White Sox 3 consecutive games, ALCS game number 1 is tonight, 8 o'clock, first pitch over on TBS. Dre Greenlaw got suspended 1 game for headbutting a helmetless Seattle Seahawks linebacker. That's right. What are you doing? Ernest Jones the fourth almost turned into Ernest Jones the third after being headbutted by Drake Greenlaw. How you gonna headbutt somebody with no helmet on?
27: Well, they say Drake, man, he plays up to the line, but sometimes he crosses the line. And believe me, that's crossing the line, headbutting a guy without his helmet.
26: The Packers dismantled the Chicago Bears this weekend, which was, I guess, good to see, 31-7. Micah Parsons will not be playing against the Cowboys, but says he's getting closer to a return.
27: That's, look, they've been pretty average since he went out, AB, last year, so maybe this is the big boost that team needs to keep it going.
26: Michael Penix had to come out of yesterday's loss to the Baltimore Ravens with a rib injury. And who'd they give the ball to? Tua, turn the ball over. Oh, my goodness. Tua Tagovailoa, game-sealing interception for the Falcons. And the Ravens win behind backup quarterback Tyler Huntley.
27: Poor fella. They probably should have kept Kirk Cousins. I'm telling you, man, Atlanta's been making some bad moves, but I'll leave it there.
26: For the second time in as many games, the Green Bay Packers lost another defensive player to a season-ending torn Achilles, this time veteran defensive tackle Javon Hargrave. He is down now, suffering the same fate as linebacker Edgerrin Cooper did a week earlier. Two guys down to torn Achilles.
27: Man, AB, I'm telling you, these soft tissue muscles and ligaments and all that, this seems to be prevalent how much these have been, you know, guys are tearing them and ripping them and straining them. This is crazy.
28: Play different sports growing up, please.
27: Yeah, that's a good point. Very good point.
28: Do not specialize your kids. It's ruining athletes. Truly.
26: And we've got an appearance tonight by the Chicago Blackhawks captain Connor Bedard, the former Detroit Red Wings boss and now current Blackhawks coach Jeff Blashill said yesterday Bedard is trending towards playing later on this evening. Michigan won their exhibition over Eastern Michigan, so that's a lot of fun. And speaking of Michigan, the Wolverines are going to stick with Bryce Underwood as their starter and offensive coordinator will be intact. Jason Beck will be there calling the plays. And apparently the Rhino is going to stay as a part of the offense as well. Finally here, James Madison is going to exit the Sun Belt and join the American Athletic Conference as realignment just continues on moving forward. All right, we're going to step aside when we return. A wild weekend in college football. We'll dive into all that action next here on Sports Wrap.
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1: Welcome back here to Sports Wrap on the great voice of the Great Lakes, 760 WJR on the Big 1050 WTKA in Ann Arbor. Danny Galen behind the glass. That's the Lions legend Lomas Brown. I'm Anthony Bellino. And, Lo, it was a wild weekend. Before we get to the Lions at 640, wild weekend in college football. Let's start first with the transitive property, because who doesn't love that? Because what had happened was, is Ohio State lost to Texas, and Texas lost to Oklahoma, and Oklahoma lost to Michigan, which would make Michigan the best team in the country. Huh? Come on, ladies and gentlemen. Hey, come on. Who says no? Who says no? We beat Oklahoma. Oklahoma beat Texas. Texas beats Ohio State. We're number one. Do you agree?
2: No. That's just showing me, AB, all that's showing me is the parity in college football now.
1: Well, there was a whole bunch of it going on, and let's start at the bottom of this list. Lee Sterling told us on Thursday night during our picks, and I said, wave a flag here, folks, because if Lee Sterling's game of the week is Purdue, Minnesota, something fishy's going on here. And lo and behold, the Boilermakers bang that big drum to the tune of 41-13. I mean, where was the blood on the player's mouth for PJ Fleck to wipe across his face in that one? What are they doing? This is why I talk about the emotional highs and lows and the management of that as a college football coach. We all know PJ Fleck is like quarter psychopath, right? So he is a guy who's riding that wave all the time. You can't do it. You got to stay as even keel as possible. I'm not saying don't get hyped. That's not what I'm saying. Don't take it out of context. Well, Kirby Smart, we'll get to that. And the locker room, that the video never should have been. I'm not mad at what he said. I think it's great of what he said. I mean, nothing like finishing off the Lord's Prayer with talking about bludgeoning an MF-er to death. I'm cool with that. However, the video shouldn't have got out. But what I'm trying to say is PJ Fleck is such a bundle of energy that when things are going sideways, right, your players are feeding off of that. And you can't let it go sideways against Purdue.
2: Yeah, I know. But, the AB, that seems to be the new atmosphere in college football right now. I mean, again, look at my Florida Gators. Had the big win versus Ole Miss. Now, the last 2 weeks, he can't get them back up to that level. The last 2 weeks, we have stunk.
1: Can't get under the line of scrimmage.
2: Yeah, I mean, it's been bad, man. So, again, this seems to be that way in college football. I mean, you see number ones going down all the time. You see Texas was up there riding high. Now they're scrambling. So it just seems to be the way that we're going to have to view college football right now. But I'm telling you, that's why I wish it would stay with the, what, 8 playoff teams now? Because it's so competitive right now, and you can't really afford to drop a game. When it goes to 24, man, the first like half of the season might not even matter.
1: Then we had number 21 UCLA winning 17-15 over number 13 Oregon, a game that featured 10 turnovers, including 7 for the Ducks, who basically shot themselves out of the sky, quack, quack, quack, for in regards to the playoff. Like, that is an absolute disaster. Nico Iamaleva, the quarterback, Iamaleva, he left from Tennessee to go to UCLA, did not return in the second half because of a lower leg injury, and they actually think this is really serious. So UCLA is concerned about him even being able to return the rest of the season. So that's a giant issue there. But remember Dylan Raiola, who came over from Nebraska to Oregon, he stepped in for the Ducks at the quarterback position because Dante Moore, the Detroit native, he's in concussion protocol because Moore was hit in the first quarter of the Ducks' 41-27 victory at USC September 26th, left the game by ambulance. That wasn't good. And Raiola looked fine, 289 and 2 touchdowns against the Trojans, made his first start for the Ducks against the Bruins. And the first backup quarterback to start for Oregon since Braxton Burmeister in 2017, he completed 6 of 18 passes for 43 yards and 2 picks, and he had to get pulled.
2: Oh, AB, 2.3. Was his average of throw. Think about it, just 2 yards, a little over 2 yards was his average, man. So that was a disaster. You're right about that. And, man, expected more out of Dylan, right? We know Pops is a FOP, friend of the program, Dominic Raiola. But, the ghost. Yes, the ghost. But that was a bad showing. And I guess UCLA is for real. 5-0 right now.
1: But if their quarterback's down for an extended period of time, can you even put any faith in the Bruins?
2: Well, I know. I don't think you can. And believe me, the committee won't either.
1: No, I mean, we know. I remember Jordan Travis at Florida State and what they did to him.
2: Absolutely.
1: Then, number 7, Indiana. They go on the road to face Raiola's former team, the Nebraska Cornhuskers, with Anthony Calandria, the quarterback, going 25-43 for 263 and a pick against the Hoosiers. They got Josh Hoover, the quarterback of the Hoosiers. That's a lot. He was 12-22 for 263 and 2 scores. Both of those going to Nick Marsh, the kid who transferred from East Lansing. 6 catches, 187. And the Hoosiers go on the road needing 14 points in the fourth quarter to squeak out a win. On the road in Nebraska, in Lincoln, Indiana remains unbeaten at 6-0. But I'll tell you what, I'm proud of the way that Nebraska played this football game. And to be honest with you, they probably should have been ranked.
2: Well, I know Matt Rhule, he's kind of changed things around because I didn't know if he was going to survive. I mean, you know, it's been a lot of pressure on him, and we know the history. You're right, Tom Osborne, he's the guy. That's who everybody is measured up against, just like when you talk about Alabama, and you will. That's how he's measured up against Nick Saban. So, you know, you're right. Nebraska seems to have turned the corner on their program, and hopefully Rhule has his program going in the right direction.
1: You said Alabama, so let's go there next, partner. What a game it was. Kirby Smart with an expletive laden speech in which the guy said the Lord's Prayer, and then he talked about basically going out there and just bludgeoning these MFers. Make them believe every snap. He said, I don't give a bleep what the score is. I don't even care about the score. I mean, he was going nuts. F-bombs galore. That's the way Kirby Smart is. And I'll tell you what, they went out there to Alabama down in Tuscaloosa. They win 20-17. What a game there by the Georgia Bulldogs. And I just got to say this. I'm not opposed to what he said. I'm opposed to the fact that that audio got leaked out on the internet. Guys, some stuff isn't for public consumption. It's supposed to be what makes Georgia in that locker room. That's the spoon that's stirring the pot here, Lo. They can't release that stuff and give away the secret sauce.
2: That's how it used to be. Everything in that locker room was sacred. So, you know, I guess today with technology and social media and all the things, you know, people want to get it out there, but sometimes you do more harm than good. And like you say, AB, that's probably something that he didn't want. I'm quite sure Kirby Smart didn't want that getting out.
1: No. And then one of my coldest takes of all time. We got to pour one out for the folks in Happy Valley. I said they were going to make the playoff. I don't know what playoff they're going to make. Maybe it's on a video game. My boy Matt Campbell and company dropped their third consecutive game. Their season is over, partner. 31-23. They lose at home.

0: it gets intercepted. John Mateer, they move the football just a little. Sometimes you got to move it just a little bit to get into field goal range. They kick it through the uprights, and Oklahoma walks away a winner in the Red River rivalry, 27-24 against number one Texas. The Sooners saving their season.
1: Yes, they did. I mean, Brett Venable, right, as the coach, he's been doing a nice job there, kind of resurrecting, because I thought they were lost at the beginning of this season. I didn't think Oklahoma was going to look this way. That's a major win for them and that program. And I'm telling you, man, it just puts everything into kind of like a scramble on who's going to be standing. So, AB, a little chaos early right now. It makes it interesting a little later in the season.
0: And then Michigan State at home falls by 1 point to Illinois. Now, Illinois got on the board first in the overtime period, and they were up 20-7 at halftime. So shout out to the Spartans for battling back. They scored 10 in the third, 2 touchdowns in the fourth, tie this thing up, get into overtime. Illinois gets the ball first. They score, kick the extra point. My theory is always this. When you're at home, you take the point, and no matter what, and force another overtime. If you're on the road and you want to go for two and get the hell out of there, by all means, like, go for two and try to win the football game. I don't know why Coach Fitz decided not to take, and then they tried to run like their own version of the Philly special, call it the Sparty special. There was nothing special about that play. Yikes. That was ugly. That's a bad way to lose a football game. And I felt bad because, like, just take the extra point and play another period. Get the ball at the 25, for God's sakes.
1: Well, the good thing about Michigan State is, you know, they're going to fight to the bitter end. So that's the only thing. I did not watch that game, so I don't know. I can't give it any enthusiasm because we were traveling, so I didn't get the chance to watch them play.
0: All right, we're going to step aside. When we return, the Lions double dip in the desert after a sluggish first period of action. The offense comes out storming Norman. The defense with 5 consecutive 3 and outs forced. What is going on? We're getting into all that when we return here on Sports Wrap.
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0: JR, where Michigan comes to play. 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
1: Welcome back here to Sports Wrap with the great voice of the Great Lakes, 760 WJR. Danica Hayden behind the glass, Lions legend Lomas Brown. I'm Anthony Bellino, and what a win it was. It is a victory Monday, ladies and gentlemen. The Detroit Lions go down to the desert, pick up a 45-21 victory over the Arizona Cardinals. Cardinals dropped to 1-4 on the season. Your Lions improved to 3-2. And, look, that first quarter, it was ugly. I mean, ugly. The Arizona Cardinals, on their opening drive, went 14 plays, 73 yards, and a touchdown in 7 minutes and 54 seconds after the Lions went for a 3-and-out and lost 7 yards in 2 minutes because we were going to take the ball first and send a message. Our message was, 3-and-out, let's punt it. But then, after that, how about the response of this defense? 14 plays, 73 yards, and a touchdown on the opening drive for the Cardinals. The Cardinals' next 5 drives combined, 15 plays, 12 yards, 5 punts, and the defense forces a turnover, capping the half off with a Keith Abney INT for the young fella to end the half. What a stand from the Detroit Lions defense, which has taken, they've taken a bludgeoning.
2: Oh, no, they have. And I thought this was probably, I could go as far as saying this was probably our most complete game. Offense, defense, and special teams. Everybody kind of complimented each other. And we go back to that slow start, which you were talking about. And you're talking about the Cardinals defense that had 3 sacks in the first quarter. I mean, 3 sacks.
1: Budabaker,
2: I think we had lost yet.
1: Where is number 3? Did we not say that last week? Where is he?
2: They knew that. They knew that he is so active. They put him in so many spots on the field. And to be honest with you, AB, he hit so hard, he banged himself up because he had to lead the game a couple of times or got up slow a couple of times. But you're right. Once the guys got settled, and I think the biggest thing for me, I think the turning point for me was when Coach Campbell went for it on 4th-and-3, and we picked up that 4th down. And I think from that point on, we just got rolling. The offense started rolling. It was nothing that the Arizona Cardinals defense could do to slow us up at that point. It was over with, and the confidence level of our offense was so high. You could feel it. You know, you could feel that anything we do, we would have success with it on offense.
1: Yeah, that 4th-and-3 was at the 13:37 mark of the second quarter. 4th-and-3 from the Arizona 47-yard line. Sam Laporta gains 12 yards. Mm-hmm. His impact there in this football game, that was sensational. Because what you're talking about is the Lions, punting on their first 3 possessions, running a total of 9 plays and losing a total of 9 yards. They 9 plays, negative 9 yards before they scored a touchdown on that very drive right there. And going for it on 4th down, which was capped by a Jahmyr Gibbs run up the middle for a 1-yard touchdown, which we'll get to the Jahmyr Gibbs stuff. But really, Dan Campbell getting back to his roots, saying, you know what, no. We play 4 down football here in Detroit, and I don't give a rat's behind who says what about it. I absolutely love that.
2: We needed it. We needed it at that point when he did that, AB, because, again, like you said, it was like we were stuck in mud at that point, and Arizona had all the momentum in the world. And like I was telling you in D.C., Arizona, to me, were their biggest enemy. If I look at the game in totality, they were, because they were killing us with their tight ends. I mean, they had the advantage over us with their tight ends, and they chose to stop going to the tight ends. And then I think Calvin Shepard made adjustments in the second half, too, to kind of slow them up. But then Arizona's like, wait a minute, we got Trey McBride here. So, I mean, again, and this is the other thing I'll say this about Sam Laporta. I think that Drew Petsing went into that game with the mindset he wanted to feed Sam, because the big talk was about Trey McBride, their tight end, Sam LaPorta. Trey is rated number one. I think Sam's in the top five as a rated tight end. But who was the best tight end on Sunday? It had to be Sam LaPorta.
3: That catch Trey McBride made in the end zone.
2: That was
3: though.
2: A good catch. It was. That was a great catch. I gave him his due off that. But consistency, blocking, catching, doing, being open, doing everything he needed to do, I thought Sam had the better day.
3: Now, Sam LaPorta was pushed out of bounds at the Arizona 38-yard line for a gain of what they called 11. It looked like a first down. It looked like a first down. And it set up a fourth and one that we'll get to here momentarily. But can't we use the spot technology in the football like we used it later on? Well, I mean, what are we doing? And then that forces us to challenge. We lose a timeout, right? It doesn't matter. It's fourth and one. Dan Campbell's like, I don't care. We play four down football over here.
4: Play action. Ball floating wide open. It's Sam LaPorta untouched for the touchdown.
3: And there it is right now. You need one. Let's go for 38 and get a touchdown in there for Sam LaPorta. So good to see him in the end zone.
2: No, it's always good to see Jarrett going to Sam, you know, especially, again, A.B., in crucial situations. And he found himself open, man, a couple of times, man. He was running wide open. So it's just great to see. And I give Drew Petsing, our O.C., a lot of credit, too, for some of the play designs that he put out there, because some of those plays were innovative. And A.B., he's starting to go into his trickeration bag a little bit, too.
3: Oh, Petsing in his bag. Mm-hmm. Defense gets another three and out. Lions take over. 9 plays, 75 yards and 339. They start this drive off with a big 23-yard catch and run from Jahmyr Gibbs, because why not? And then they just big chunk plays, an 11-yard pass to Brock Wright, an 18-yard run by Gibbs. And all of a sudden, we end up at fourth and four from the Arizona 8. Let's watch out for Waymo.
4: 2 on fourth down in this first half. Goff looking. Over the middle to the end zone, it's Jameson Williams. His first touchdown of the season makes it 20-7 Detroit.
3: Good to
2: you
3: see
2: know
3: him
2: who get the
3: back.
2: Credit for that, though. The big fellas up front, A.B., they gave Jared all the time. Because that route took a little while to develop, because J-Mo had to come all the way across. And I'm telling you, if you don't get that time from the big guys up front, it's no way that route is going to fully develop. They did an awesome job of giving him protection.
3: Yeah, they truly did. And it wasn't just that for Jameson Williams. Later on a 3rd and 10, backed up to the Arizona 39-yard line. I guess Arizona didn't really mind about anybody getting behind them, because where is Waymo?
5: Coming out of that locker room and being efficient. 3rd and 10.
4: Goff will step up. He's looking deep. Williams is there. Jameson Williams. Touchdown, Detroit.
3: I mean, that's why we have him. I mean, that's what we pay him for. I mean, that's it. Two catches, two touchdowns, and, you know, like 60 yards.
2: Man. We're going to get to the catalyst that made that happen. But I'm telling you, once the run game started going, that's when Jarrett was able to take those shot plays, because he has set it up off the play action pass. So you see how important the run game is for our offense.
3: Now, on to that run game. Jahmyr Gibbs was simply sensational. When Jahmyr Gibbs plays well, the Lions usually win. That's what happens. He had 25 carries for 151 yards and two touchdowns. He also added 5 catches for 56 yards. And he seemed chipper as all get out after the game. He's smiling, right, answering questions. That big old patented smile that he had. We're talking about a Jahmyr Gibbs game in which he goes for 207 yards and two touchdowns of total offense. Now, he got touchdowns number 57 and number 58. Why is that important? Because the number 57 in touchdowns was the record held by your old friend, the little big fella himself, Barry Sanders, for the most touchdowns scored by a player in the National Football League under the age of 25. Jahmyr Gibbs ties that and then breaks that with TD number 58. And now Jahmyr Gibbs, who won't turn 25 until March, has an entire season to play now, holds the record with 58 touchdowns right now for the most touchdowns for any player under the age of 25. And here is what Barry had to say about it.
6: Hey, Jahmyr, just wanted to congratulate you on breaking my record for the most touchdowns in NFL history by a player under 25. Really happy for you and your teammates. You consistently create big plays, and I really love watching you compete. And the best part is you nowhere near even done yet.
2: That's crazy.
6: Congratulations again. Go Lions.
3: Man.
2: And he knows that. I mean, Barry knows that, and he's right. I mean, it's impressive what he's done early in his career, man. I mean, it really is. And the pace that he's going to set this out there, because like you say, he won't be 26 until March. So he has a ways to go. Or 25, right? You say this 25 and
3: 25,
2: under.
3: 25, yep.
2: Yeah, so, I mean, it's incredible. And it also shows how efficient our offense has been over these last, what, 4 or 5 years with the way first Ben Johnson and now Drew Petsing.
3: How about that second and goal carry? The ball was at the, what, 3 yard line. It was 38-14 in the fourth quarter. And Jahmyr Gibbs, I mean, look, I've said this on this program. I've taken a lot of flack for it. I've never said that he is Barry Sanders. That's not what I'm saying. He is the next. I mean, we've waited a very long time to have some staples at some of these, you know, key positions. We've waited a very long time, you know, from Calvin Johnson to Amon-Ra. Mm-hmm. And you know, prior to Calvin was Herman. And it's not to discredit anybody in between, but we're talking about game-changing performers that people look at and they're like, you got to account for this guy on every single play. There was a play, and a couple of them actually, but this one looked just like your former friend out there, and this guy is the second coming.
7: It's the Gibbs opportunity. Bouncing. Oh, look at all the green to the outside. There's the touchdown again for Jahmyr Gibbs.
3: That play was designed to go left, and he just ran into a wall of people, his own people, Arizona Cardinals players, fans, cheerleaders, support staff. I mean, there might have been a cart out there. Who knows? And he said, you know what? No, I can't go over there. I gotta turn around and go the other way. And that's exactly what he did. He bounced his thing out all the way. He ran all the way to the far pylon, and no one can catch him. Nobody else does this.
2: Not in the game today that I can think of. I mean, the closest right now might be Bijan, your guy.
3: Bijan,
2: but other than that, other than that, I don't know too many guys that can do what Jahmyr Gibbs does. And yeah, man, it's just incredible. I think, and I would say he is the straw that stirs the drink, man, because, like I say, once he got going, AB, it just seemed like the offense just really picked up from that standpoint. And the other thing, like I say, I'm getting more and more impressed with Jahmyr about is his blocking ability, because everyone tests him to see if he's going to be able to pick up the blocks. And he had about 2 outstanding blocks that allowed Jarrett that extra second or two to get the ball off. So I'm impressed with how he's developed as a blocker, too, in the situations where he have to.
3: You want to talk about blocking? On a big carry from Jahmyr Gibbs, Penei Sewell was lined up over 2024 first-rounder Darius Robinson. All right, and this is an explosive for Jahmyr. We got a man in motion. Jahmyr is running left, fine 58, run behind him. And Penei Sewell just, I'm talking about driving. Now, he looked like he was wearing 75 out there, folks. I mean, he grabbed this poor Darius Robinson and just mauled this man down the field. And there goes little Jahmyr running right behind him. Very similar to stuff that happened in 1991. Receivers blocking down the field. Brock Wright getting in on the action. Sam Laporta as well. Everybody doing their part, getting a hat on a hat. And all the players talked about it, like this week in practice, your coach was on them. And this was a game, and when that offense started turning, all the little things came together.
2: No, and coach had every right to be on those guys. The great thing, the thing that I'm happy to see is they responded. They responded in the right way. Sometimes you get teams that, you know, coach will get a little hard on them and they respond in the other way. We responded in the positive way, and that was great to see that our guys could take hard coaching and they could take hard criticism too, because it sounded like Calvin Shepard, he promised a lot of things going into this week, and I think he delivered on almost everything. Man, I'm so proud of our secondary, the way they play. I thought Roger McCreary, I thought DJ Reed, who's been under tremendous criticism, I thought he played well. I thought that Abney, he played well, as you've seen. He got a game ball, but the secondary, they were up on those receivers. The AB, they were getting their head back when the ball was in the air to locate the ball. All the technical things that you have to do to play at that position at a high level in the secondary, they did it, man. So kudos to Calvin Shepard, the DB coach, the defensive coaching staff, period. Because I thought they helped save this game.
3: Oh, most definitely. I mean, they had to answer the bell. As the kids say, they were out there balling a little bit. They gave up a touchdown. They buckled their chin straps. And as I mentioned, forcing five consecutive punts that changed the face of this game, plus capped it off with an interception to end the first half. And that was really all she wrote. I mean, you know, Arizona missed the field goal in the second half, and then, you know, it was the Lions running away with this thing. And got a win low, and got a win looking good doing it. No doubt about that. For Danica Halen and Lois Brown, I'm Anthony Bellino saying so long. We'll do it tomorrow. Same time, same place, right here on the Great Voice of the Great Lakes.
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3: Hope you enjoyed your bye week because Michigan football is going to hit the ground running. 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Our assistant this week is defensive tackle coach Larry Black. It may or may not get confrontational between an offensive lineman and a defensive lineman, but we will finish things up with Jonah Leia, senior defensive tackle. 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
3: Welcome back. Coming out of the bye week to another edition of Inside Michigan Football, and head coach Kyle Whittingham joins us. Coach, how was your bye week?
8: Productive. I think that's the word we're looking for here, and what we're after as coaches, and a lot of reflection on the first five games and what we've done well, what we've done not so well, as the case may be, and given the twos a lot of reps during the bye week, which you typically do to try to shrink that gap between the ones and the twos. Got a chance to get a lot of guys healthy. There was probably half a dozen guys that would not have played Saturday had we had a game that day that did play in the Minnesota game, so hopefully we get all those guys back for this week, and so that was big for the bye to come when it did in that regard. And like I said, just a chance to really self-analysis, what are we doing well, what are we doing poorly, what direction do we need to go from here, and so overall, very productive, positive week.
3: Well, let's start with the offense, because normally we only get a chance to talk about the game you just had and a little preview of what we're coming up, and we'll get to Penn State here in the next segment, but when you look back on the first 5 weeks offensively, what was the analysis? And let's start with what you thought you guys did well.
8: Well, and not the Minnesota game, but weeks prior, we did a decent job running the football, you know, about 100.5 a week, thereabouts. Now, in the Minnesota game, we took a big step backward across the board offensively. That was our worst game of the season. Three turnovers. Now, one of them was in the punt return game, so that's not fair. It was two on offense with the interceptions. And so, but still, it's as a team, that's three nonetheless. And so, but we feel like, I'm not going to say figuring out who we are, but we're you know, we know what we just don't do well, and we canned a lot of stuff. And what one thing you can't do during a bye week, and when you have a couple games that don't go your way, is panic and try to retool everything and overthink things and question everything you do, which is human nature. But we've had a preparation model that has worked for a lot of years, and so we don't need any major overhaul or wholesale changes. We've just got to become more productive. And the one thing that is holding us back, and it sounds too simple and fans don't want to hear it, but the turnover margin. We are awful in the turnover margin. We're like 123 in the nation, and you can't win turning the ball over and being minus in the turnover margin. If we're plus in the turnover margin through five games, then we're undefeated. I can tell you that without a doubt. And so it's pretty simple in the respect of what is the biggest problem. It's turning over the ball on offense and not taking it away enough on defense. Even though we're, third in the country in total defense, we are not doing a good enough job shortening the field for our offense and putting them in good situations. And that, if you say, what is far and away our biggest problem and nothing else is even close, it's winning the turnover margin.
3: Offensively, the task is to protect the football. How do you increase the protection after the first 5 weeks?
8: Well, we've got a lot better at ball security as far as carrying the ball. And when you got the ball, there's no reason, no excuse to ever give it up, because you got it. You're possessing it. Now, when you're throwing the football, the ball's up in the air, and at times it's going to take a funny bounce, or things are going to happen. But we have put the ball on the ground way too often this season, and we work every week on it, but we accentuate it during the bye week is ball security and the way you're holding the football and protecting the football. And conversely, on defense, ripping the ball out, punching it out. If you watch the NFL yesterday in particular, it seemed to be every game guys were coming in and punching that thing out just with precision, and the ball's on the ground all over the place. But you just keep working on it, you keep stressing it, and it's not like we weren't working on it or stressing it from day one, because you do, because that's the most important thing. So it's not like, we didn't pay attention to that well enough, but we definitely made improvement on that as far as carrying the football, and we did have the two interceptions. Now, one, Bryce was getting hit last week and the ball came fluttering out, and really that's not on Bryce, that was a protection issue. But no matter how they come, their turnovers, no matter how it got happened, and if you don't take it away on defense to help your offense out, then you're going to struggle. And that's what we're in right now, is a two-game struggle. And unfortunately, we played our worst game offensively across the board, not only with the losing the turnover margin, but we didn't run the ball well, we didn't throw the ball efficiently enough. And so it was almost a back-to-square-one type of week. But again, not panicking, just saying, hey, what do we do good, and what do we just need to toss out of the package, because we're not doing it so well.
3: Whenever an offense struggles, like you mentioned, especially against Minnesota, a lot of people are going to point to the quarterback. Mm-hmm. And I know you mentioned earlier today, hey, there's no change at the quarterback position. What was some of the key points you focused on with Bryce throughout this bye week?
8: Just becoming more proficient in his reads, and that's not just throw game. It's with the RPO and the read run game that Jason is very heavy with. It's as important that you read the runs as well as you'd read the passes. And so it's just continuing to get comfortable with the decision making that has to take place, and you have to function at a very high level with your decisions in this offense. And so that's still a work in progress, but Bryce did take steps forward this past week in that regard.
3: And I know it's everybody inside the building here, and certainly you guys, don't really care what goes on social media. It's not really concerned about what's said in or around the press, but there was a lot of discussion about what you might do with the quarterback position. When you're making a decision like that mid-season, what type of things do you weigh in regards to whether you keep a guy at quarterback or you make a change?
8: One thing you weigh: who gives you the better chance to win, period. That's where it stops and starts and stops right there. And right now that Bryce is our guy. Tommy got a ton of reps, as I mentioned, in the bye week, as did all the twos, as I said. And he continues to impress and do good things in practice. But Tommy's a true freshman. His body is still not where it needs to be. You know, he's 195 pounds on a 6'3" frame. So there's development that's continuing to take place with Tommy. But he has done a very good job with what he's been given in practice and showing really good signs. But to answer your question, one thing and one thing only, like I said, and that goes for every position, not just quarterback. We're going to put the best guys out there, not the best guys, but the guys that give us the best chance to win. And that's the bottom line. It has nothing to do with what year you are, how much your money is, or nothing. Nothing that matters except winning football games and getting your best 11 out there on both sides of the ball.
3: So whether it's Carr, Fowler, Nicolosi, Herb Street, you got a lot of guys in that quarterback room. How do you develop? As you mentioned, a lot of guys were getting reps and trying to close that gap between where they are and where the ones are. How do you get those guys those reps and develop them in a week like a bye week?
8: Well, like I said, you give them you give the reps more evenly distributed, where in a game week it might be 80-20 or 90-10, you know, as far as the ones versus the twos, particularly with the quarterback in the rep situation, whereas in the bye week it was 50-50. And so, you know, guys getting as many reps. Now, you can't, when I say 50-50 between Bryce and Tommy, you know, you can't get four guys ready.
3: Right.
8: And so, you really got to focus on the ones and twos, and that's what you have to do. And there's not enough reps to go around to feed your threes much of, many reps at all. And that's just the nature of it. Now, when you get back to spring ball and, you know, you get a chance to take a good look at everybody, that's different. But when you're in season, you have no more reps than to get the ones and twos ready, and that's it. You can't go beyond that.
3: The offensive line. What is it that you're keeping in and doing well for this group, and what have they struggled with in regards to whether it just getting the running game being more consistent?
8: Well, I think we need to get more surge off the offensive line. I think you have more push. We're always looking for more push, and one thing about the bye week, I'm not sure if I mentioned in this interview or the last one, but we had about six guys that would not have been able to play last Saturday if we didn't have a bye, and a couple of those guys were all linemen, and so we feel that the bye came at a really good time in that regard. But you know, the pass protection up until, you know, the Minnesota game, it wasn't as good as it needed to be, but it had been pretty good during the course of the season, and we're actually running the ball decently in most games prior to Minnesota. That happened to be our worst game offensively. Statistically, we were awful. I mean, we had 170 yards or something like that, and so we didn't get much of anything done. And credit Minnesota, they played outstanding on defense that particular game, and they took the ball away from us, or kept the ball away from us. They possessed it for 37 minutes, and we had 23 minutes, and that's a recipe for a loss. And we snapped it 49 times, and they snapped it 65 times. So they did a good job playing keep away and shortening the game, and that seems to be a few of the teams that we've played this year have used that same MO.
3: Any young guys, any of the twos, threes, fours, however deep you want to go, that had a really good week that might start pressing for some time, not just on the offensive line, but tight end, wide receiver?
8: Hogan Hansen is finally back to full strength, and we missed him for about a month there. He was injured, and so he's back and really will take a more prominent role in the tight end room. Those two young defensive ends, Tariq Boney and Carter Meadows, those guys are going to be special, and they had outstanding weeks. Savion Hyder, I'm still a big Savion fan. I know he hasn't really gotten untracked yet this season, and really, it's... You know, been disappointing for us as coaches to not be able to get that done. It's not his fault. We need to do a better job of giving him the ball in space. Let's see, who else? Tommy talked about looked sharp when he had his chance. Defensive tackle wise, Bobby Kanka. You know, we think he's going to be he's already contributing and doing a good job, but we think he's got a very high ceiling as well.
3: Did he put the feed bag on during the bye week to get those 10 pounds that we talked about last week?
8: Yes, he's doing it the right way. You know, he's not putting on bad weight, but he's working hard in the weight room. Yeah.
3: Hogan Hansen, being healthy, being available as another pass catcher, what does that mean for the offense, and how does it make Bryce's life a little bit easier having that extra option.
8: It sure does. And the more weapons you can put around your quarterback, the better he's going to be and the more options he has. And Hogan is a guy that is very athletic and a good receiver and an adequate blocker. He still needs to work on that, but he's not a liability in the blocking game. He just needs to continue to add a little bulk. And he's now closing in on 250 pounds, whereas before he was like high 230s. And so he's getting closer physically to where he needs to be in that regard.
3: Well, we're going to take a quick break. When we come back, we'll see if we can squeeze defense and special teams all into one segment, as well as a look ahead to Penn State. They're on the horizon. Meyer is the presenting sponsor of the 2026 Michigan football season and proud supporter of hundreds of local sports teams across the Midwest. We'll be back with head coach Kyle Whittingham in just a moment. This is Inside Michigan Football, brought to you by Learfield.
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3: Welcome back to Inside Michigan Football, joined once again by head coach Kyle Whittingham. And coach, we talked a lot in that first segment about the offense and some of the struggles that you've had. Defense seems to be a little bit of a different animal all in and of itself. They have been very good, and most games, and probably all of them, winning efforts. When you had a chance to go back over the first five games and look at the defense and do a deep dive, what did you see that they've done well, and where do they need to improve?
8: We've done well in a bunch of areas. We're defending the run like we should, less than 100 yards a game, which puts us somewhere in the top 10 in the country in that regard. Total defense, we're number 3 in the country. We are doing a good job with our pass efficiency numbers. You know, as disappointing as the Minnesota game was, the quarterback only threw for like 130, which in this day and age is not very much at all. Tackling well, you know, I think there was only one game where we are in double digits in missed tackles, and that's our goal. If we can be in single digits in the missed tackle department, then that's a very good tackling football team, and so we've done a good job there. But the one glaring area, we have not taken the ball away enough, and that would really, when your offense is struggling, there's no better solution or thing you can do defensively to help them than to give them short fields. And we've done it a few times, but not nearly enough. And that's the area of emphasis, and it always is. I mean, it's not like, oh, let's emphasize taking the ball away more. I mean, that's from way back, from day one. Whenever you're on the field, that is a hot topic, is securing the football offensively and taking it away on D.
3: One of the things we heard from Jay Hill after the long drive in the Western Michigan game was we had some guys peeking. And I know that there's a lot of things that you have to do defensively that, you know, hey, one guy, if he gets out of position, it affects everyone else.
8: Exactly.
3: One of the things I also hear from the defensive players is they love playing in this defense because they're allowed freedom. And I'm trying to figure out, what does freedom mean when you have a certain responsibility and you can't just go do what you want to do?
8: Yeah, well, I would say freedom might be not quite the right definition, but we let them do a lot of things. We let them slant and move and do some things rather than just play straight up every snap, snap after snap. You know, play your gap and don't move and don't slant and stunt. And so it's all organized chaos, where if we're going to slant the guy and let it give him the freedom to make that inside move, we always have him covered with somebody else. And so it's not, hey, everyone just freestyle and do what you want. That's not what's going on. But it, like I said, the chaos is very organized and a lot of zone pressure. Jay's a big zone pressure guy, and that lends itself to letting those guys, especially in the front seven, really give different looks to the offensive front and keep those guys on their heels because of all the movement we're giving them. Now, that can bite you in the butt. You know, if you're not fitting the run just right and you're doing the slanting and moving, then it could be turned into a feast or famine type thing, which is what you don't want. But I think Jay does a really good job of with his mixture and blending that movement into just base defense, because we do play base defense quite a bit of the time as well.
3: You already mentioned it, and I mean, these numbers are out there for anybody to find, but you're a top five total defense. Mm-hmm. When you put those numbers up there in terms of how good you are against the run as well as the pass, and you've already talked about the turnovers, but what is it that this defense does that why they're so good against the run?
8: Well, I think the gap control is very sound up front. I know it is. You know, all of Jay's schemes are gap sound if the players are where they're supposed to be. That doesn't always happen. Doesn't happen 100% of the time for anybody in the country. But that's the first order of business, is being gap sound and not doing things that are fundamentally and just unsound. You got to have your run fits down, and our guys do a really good job with the run fits. And as I mentioned, we're good tacklers, so yards after contact has been very little as far as that goes. And another thing, just something as simple as when you got the ball carrier wrapped up, pull them backwards, don't pull them forward. You know, push the whole pile backwards. That over the course of a season, we did a study once, it can save you 250 to 300 something yards if you're constantly pulling the pile back instead of, you know, launching the guy forward when you tackle him. So
3: one of the things that we see it at both levels, the pro level and the college level, where, hey, there's a stalemate with the running, with the ball carry, and then all of a sudden, hey, the offensive line gets involved and they push forward. You didn't used to be able to do that. No. You couldn't assist. Which do you prefer, not being able to assist the runner or the fact that you can now do that?
8: I think the way it is now. I think, you know, why wouldn't you be able to help out your ball carrier? You know, that rule, that never did make sense to me. And so I think that's something that has been an improvement. And you're right. You see those big hogs come in there, and all of a sudden the pile just starts surging forward. And sometimes it goes on for 8, 10, 12 yards.
3: Yeah, and so, the ball carrier doesn't even have their feet on the ground.
8: Exactly. So I see that as a good thing and takes the judgment aspect out of the referees. Well, was he trying to assist him, or was he just trying to block somebody? And, you know, because you're always assisting the ball carrier. By blocking someone, you're assisting him. And so it didn't make sense to not allow you to do that. So I think they got it right.
3: What were some of the things you guys worked on in special teams?
8: Boy, just the fundamentals and the basics, and really the biggest special teams woe we've had is putting the ball on the ground in the punt return game. We've done that twice. And the kickoff that we let out the gate for 99 yards. I mean, those things are killers to your team, and so covering kicks. And also, we'll be changing punt returners this week, and that's more due to, it's not just due to the production. There's several reasons for that, but you'll see a new punt returner this week.
3: All right. Name names?
8: Not yet.
3: Okay. And then in terms of your kickers, Trey Bukowski, not a lot of opportunity, but I think he's 4 for 4.
8: 4 for 4 or 5 for 5, one of the two. 5 for 5 sticks out in my mind, but it may very well be 4 for 4. Bottom line, every time he's been called upon, he's delivered, and so that's been a positive for us, and we hope he continues down that road. road because he can't be any better than he's been.
3: Yeah, and Cam Brown, we talked about this a couple of times, especially the Oklahoma game. I think it was seven times inside the 20 and a couple of times inside the five. When you have a punter like that, and he has been very accurate, what are some of the things that he is working on, the minutia of being a punter throughout the course of a bye week?
8: Yeah, well, it's pretty cut and dried there. You try to kick it as high and as far as you can if you're in the field of play, and if you're in pooch territory or sky territory, then you try to kill it inside the eight, and he's done a spectacular job of that, especially, and there's probably been two or three at least other ones that should have been downed inside the, you know, when do we get to our power outage?
3: Okay. We just had the lights go football, go Tim on us. Yeah.
8: Football gods are speaking here. But anyway, Cam, great weapon so far this season. And, you know, he does everything well for a punter. His operation time is good. You know, everything's out in 1-8, 1-9. He's had good hang time. There's been very few returns on us this year. He's done a good job pooching it. Like I said, he's hit some really good ones that we have let trickle in the end zone that are not his fault. We should have downed him for him. And so he's proven to be a really good weapon for us this year. And he's got a great mentality and demeanor for a punter. He's very calm. Nothing seems to faze him. And he's a very confident kid. And he's got a strong leg. I mean, the bottom line is his leg is deceptively strong.
3: Coming out of a bye week, obviously you've had, you talked about it last week. The players had the weekend off. They're back into it. How do you make sure you hit the ground running when you play Penn State?
8: Well, we go through a preparation process much like any other week. I don't believe you come back on a Monday during a bye week and have your heaviest practice and your biggest workload, because typically after some downtime, they need to ramp back up. And so we treat this week exactly like we would as if we wouldn't have had a bye as far as our process. We have a normal Monday, then a heavy-duty Tuesday, and then taper down from there. And so that doesn't change. And it used to be the other way. Many, many years ago, we'd front-load the week and have your heavy practice Monday and then start to taper down. But again, too often you had a subpar practice on Monday because of the circumstances. And so we've settled on and arrived at the best way to handle it is get good work during the bye week, give your twos a bunch of work. So again, you can shrink that gap, give them some time off, and then bring them back and have a normal run up to the game on Saturday.
3: And as we all know, Penn State's going to be the opponent on Saturday. The game preview for Michigan's upcoming matchup with Penn State. I do want to know in terms of, it's brought to you by Google Gemini. What is it that concerns you about Penn State? And is there an advantage that you're coming off a bye week and maybe a little extra time put into Penn State?
8: Yeah, I think that's always an advantage to have a bye week prior. I don't see that ever as a disadvantage. I guess maybe if you're just humming along and everything's clicking and you want to keep playing instead of taking that week off, I guess there's an argument for that. But the situation we're in and some guys being banged up and not being efficient enough on offense, it came at a great time, and hopefully we maximized it. Penn State problems, they got a big offensive line. You know, they're very physical. You know, they're 6'6", 330, 320, 325. I think the one guy that doesn't have the great size, but they're just guys that can wear you out. Defensively, they got good size on the defensive line as well, so they're a physical team. And the quarterback and a lot of the guys we're familiar with, the coaching staff, because they were all at Iowa State.
3: Yeah,
8: so he brought like 30 something guys with him, or 20, a big number of guys with him. So very familiar with the quarterback and a lot of the personnel. And so it's not the first time that our players have seen a lot of these guys, obviously, which is more important than the coaches seeing them. But we feel like we've got a good handle on the personnel and we're game planning, and, Jay Hill and Jason Becker in there constantly, figuring out ways to move the ball and stop them from moving the ball.
3: The game preview for Michigan's upcoming matchup with Penn State was presented by Google Gemini, official AI partner of Michigan Athletics. Coach, thanks for your time, and we'll look forward to seeing you on Saturday.
8: Okay, sounds good. Thank you.
3: We'll be back with defensive tackles coach Larry Black in just a moment. This is Inside Michigan Football, brought to you by Learfield.
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3: Welcome back to Inside Michigan Football, joined now by the defensive tackles coach, Larry Black. And I promise, Coach, I'm going to try and make sure that this one doesn't get physical between
23: you. Yeah, we're going to be good.
3: All right. For those that don't know what we're talking about, you join me on the podcast. Yep. We were talking about, from an offensive lineman's perspective, defensive lineman puts his hands up and bat down the ball, trying to tell you how I'm going to react to it. And we may or may not have come close to
23: Yeah, we got physical. After it a little bit, but, you know, that's all good, man.
3: I appreciate you joining us again, and I'm excited, too, because your group, the defensive line, but specifically the defensive tackles, have played, in my estimation, maybe the most consistent football on this team. How did you approach the bye week?
23: I think the main thing that I got after those guys is like, yeah, you're banged up, but we got to get better. What are we doing to take steps to continue to get better in our versus our double teams, versus our reach blocks? Like, everything was how we were getting better. So everything was foot on the pedal, and we went, and, you know, guys got rest here and there, but it was more so from the standpoint of, hey, we get a week to perfect our craft. Let's hone back in on some of our indie drills and just tighten them up and have a great week, which we did. So it was fun.
3: How much did you get a chance to look back on what you guys had done through the first five games?
23: A lot. That's the cool part about the bye week. You look at it, the self-scout. So a lot of that was breaking down plays for the guys, for myself, for the staff, and just looking at what we've been doing really well, what we haven't been doing really well, and doubling down on what we're doing good and pushing up what we got to get better at. So that's the beauty of the bye week. You get a time to self-diagnose, and it was good. It was good for us, just working it from that standpoint.
3: When you're looking at ahead to, you know, coming out of the Minnesota game, obviously no one's excited about that. No one's happy with the outcome, but you've got 2 weeks ahead of you.
23: Yes.
3: How do you plan out? Now, obviously, Coach puts together the practice schedule.
23: Yeah.
3: How much leeway do you have in regards to how much you're going to give a guy like Trey Pierce and Oetta versus some of the younger players?
23: Yeah, that's a great question. I think the big part is understanding those guys have a lot of reps on them so far, but you can't sit around for a week. No one is good enough in our front to sit around and have a whole week off. And the guys know that. So first they got to make sure they understand where they're at. So that's part of it. But then also you got to make sure your younger guys, your depth guys are getting the pieces. So it just becomes mapping out the practice plan and the rotational pieces and just following your script and keeping the guys fresh and making sure you get a good rotation. They're going to get young guys rep, but also keep your vets polished and rolling.
3: And I'm sure there's probably some self-evaluation for you as well.
23: Oh, 100%.
3: When you look back over the first 5 weeks, are there things that you say, gosh, I wish I had done better? And how do you go about making that assessment? Do you lean on some of the other coaches? Do you lean on Coach Whittingham?
23: Oh, yeah, yeah. I mean, when you got Coach Witt and Coach Hill, they're always going to, you know, point at what we got to improve. And it's my job as the assistant coach to make sure that gets handled ASAP. So that's the big thing, just from that standpoint of always understanding as a position coach, it's my job to make sure my guys are functioning the right way in Coach Hill's defense and Coach Witt's program. And we got to do it at the highest level. And that's the challenge you love. Like, I love that. Like, let's do it and, like, let's set the tone and do that for the defense.
3: It's one thing for the young guys to hear it from you,
23: yep,
3: and to hear it from Coach Hill, Coach Whittingham. It's another thing for the young guys to hear it from some of the vets in
23: yes.
3: the room. You happen to have a captain in
23: there. Yeah, Trey. Yeah.
3: How have you

0: feelings got to go out the window, because if you come in here with feelings, you're going to leave even worse. So, and it's the same thing I tell them. It's the same for me as a coach. Like, you got to let that go, and you got to be very self-critical and understand it's always something you can get better at. So the vets do a great job of helping the younger guys, just from practice to film study, you name it. We got a good crew.
1: Captain Pierce, through five mm-hmm. games, things he's done well, things you want him to improve on.
0: Yes, done great rushing the passer. He has for sure taken a step, winning his one-on-ones, getting to his counter moves, been great versus the combos and double teams. I think the big thing for Trey right now is cleaning up some of his movement and work on gaining ground with his first step and striking and bringing his hands off movement and keep those eyes out of the backfield. That's a big thing for us up front, man. You know, you O-line guys, you get your track and you could just stay on it and go.
1: Oh yeah. Let's make it sound like it's easy. Okay, here, this is where it's going to get physical. All right, yeah, keep going down that path. Yeah. Let me see where this goes.
0: Yeah, but as a
1: elephants on parade, yeah, that's what exactly, we say.
0: Exactly. As a D-line guy, man, you get so much. You could get your eyes off track and pad level with seeing the quarterback, seeing what's going on. And if we could just focus on our key and hone in, it's only going to make us that much better.
1: So I harp on this all the time. And a lot of times it's linebackers or it's edge guys. Yep. But it's the discipline of your eyes.
0: Yes.
1: You're kind of alluding to this because you guys have had through the first five games, I think it was like four quarterbacks that were quote-unquote mobile quarterbacks.
0: Yeah.
1: Maybe it was three of the five. How important is that discipline of your eyes for a defensive tackle?
0: Oh, it's huge. It's huge because you think about it. Most times when the quarterback looks to escape, it's through the B gap, and that's their good throwing window. So it's always understanding how, when I get my chance to rush the passer, how am I rushing the B gaps and doing a good job of keeping those closed. But it's also understanding the when you're playing with really good edge players, they're going to force him to step up anyway. Mm-hmm. And being able to get to certain moves to keep the guy in the cage from that standpoint. So I just think as a D-tackle is understanding when you have the one-on-one, when you have the slide to you. And that's something we train all the time. And being able to diagnose the difference between the two keeps your cage intact. And that's how you keep some of those more mobile quarterbacks in order.
1: Well, we're going to take a quick break. When we come back, I want to talk to you about Enoeta, some of the other guys in your room. And so, again, defensive tackle coach Larry Black will join us for another segment on the other side of this break. This is Inside Michigan Football, brought to you by Learfield.
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5: En garde! U.S. Olympians do it, your neighbor's kid does it, and yes, it's the only socially acceptable way to carry a sword, fencing. No, not the kind that keeps dogs in. This is the Olympic and Paralympic sport for all ages. 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

0: Well, I promise things did not get physical at the break. We've worked out our differences, as all offensive and defensive linemen tend to do. And Coach Larry Black has joined us again for another segment. Coach, I do want to ask you about Enoeta.
1: Oh, yeah.
0: Because he is a big body. And
1: big
0: he
1: body.
0: Is tough to move. When I watch double teams,
1: yeah.
0: Like, he is eating them up.
1: That's what you want.
0: Has he done well? And, again, like I asked about Trey,
1: mm-hmm.
0: What do you want to see him continue to improve
1: yeah.
0: upon?
1: I mean, Eno has been playing at a high level. Just in regards to being a force. You know, I always talk to the guys about on the inside, it's one position you could play and not have as many tackles, but you have a big impact on the game just with your disruption and habit. And Eno has done a great job of that, just from playing with great pad level, like you said, dominating double teams and being able to win one-on-ones. I think the main thing, and me and Eno talk about this all the time, is just continue to hone in on this pass rush, allow him to get more havoc through the core and the inside of the cage. Man, we've been very pleased with how he's working, and it starts with how he practices. You come out and watch him practice, it's full tilt. And he's running to the ball, he's executing, he's taking Indy at a high level, and that's what I tell those guys, you practice how you play, and he's a perfect example of it all coming out. Been very, very pleased with him.
0: Jonah Le'ea
1: yes.
0: is going to join us for the last segment.
1: So oh, yeah.
0: He's going to be on after us.
1: Nice.
0: I want you to set the table.
1: Oh,
0: what
1: yeah.
0: What has he brought to the Michigan
1: program? Oh, he's so versatile. He's a killer. Just mindset, mentality. He plays with an edge to him. He's hungry, and he's competitive. And when you get guys who are 6'4 and 290 who could do that and have that athletic skill set, they become nightmares for the opposing old lineman. But he has done a great job just playing with lockout, the movement, and just overall bringing a good little change of pace to the front just from his athletic ability and everything. So we've been very pleased with him, man. It's stock up on him. So we gotta keep it on. But he's been doing a really good job.
0: Against UTEP.
1: Yes.
0: The pick six.
1: Yes.
0: What were you seeing at
1: oh,
0: that
1: man.
0: Time, and what were some of the emotions you had? I gotta imagine you were probably running down there.
1: Oh, it was like, you know, as D lineman, that's what we dream of, right?
0: Yeah.
1: Pick six or interception at that. So when I see it happen, I'm like, what? This is us.
0: Jealous as hell.
1: Yes, this is us. And seeing him run that in, man, and do it, man, it's still something we still talk about. Like,
0: I know there are some fun things, right?
1: Oh, yeah.
0: Because it's offensive lineman, right? On Fridays, you know, there are times where, hey, just to warm up, right? We're
1: yep.
0: catching passes.
1: Yep.
0: We're doing stuff that we never get a
1: yep.
0: chance
1: Same.
0: To do in the game.
1: Yeah.
0: Do you guys ever practice touchdown dances?
1: Nah, we don't. That's something we need to add.
0: Or is it just take the sack dance?
1: Yeah,
0: to the touchdown
1: yeah. That's
0: dance?
1: that's more like it. Like, take your sack celebration, maybe add a little something onto it after you get a touchdown, and then roll from there. But yeah, keep the sack dance consistent. Add a little extra on top of it once you get a touchdown. That's what we could do with that.
0: Bobby Kanka.
1: Yep.
0: Heard a lot. He joined us last week, and he was talking about, you know, just some of the things that he is working on. And one of the things that I hear, I've heard it from Trey, I've heard it from Bobby, and I asked Coach about this,
1: mm-hmm.
0: the freedom.
1: Yeah.
0: A lot of these guys are talking about the fact that they are able to play free and they're given some freedom. We all know, hey, you've got certain things you have to do.
1: Exactly.
0: But, and Coach explained it, hey, you know, there are some things that we give the players on the field the power
1: yes.
0: to do. When, you know, when you're slanting, obviously you got to let the linebackers know
1: exactly.
0: which way you're going
1: yep.
0: so they can play opposite.
1: Mm-hmm.
0: How do you develop the teamwork and the communication needed, but also the ability for the guys
1: yeah.
0: up front to make those reads and
1: yep.
0: make those calls?
1: It's understanding running back alignments, tight end sets, and then also understanding what the call is and having us and the backers on the same page. So that's a ton of walkthrough reps. That's a ton of film study preparation where guys are able to look and see, okay, this is where I'm going to be able to play with a little freedom. And building confidence in the guys to know, all right, this is when you got freedom. This is when you don't. and having a fine line in between that. And then, you know, on D-line, man, a lot of it is also how hard are you playing? Mm-hmm. Because, you know, that's the one spot, you know. If you're playing with a little extra effort and a little extra mindset, you're going to be able to make up for some of your mistakes. So that's a big thing for that. But just continue to highlight the certain calls where the guys have that. And they get excited about that as always. But knowing when you could cut it loose, but also knowing when you got to truly be your one of 11 is doing that. And when you teach it to the guys, they understand it. And like I said, a lot of meeting, a lot of film work. And once you know it, that's when you're able to cut loose and have a little freedom with that.
0: Who are some of the other guys that have been contributors for you, and who are some young guys that you think, hey, they're really starting to get it?
1: Oh, yeah. I just think, you know, we obviously talked about the main three, and then you got Bobby, and then you also look at Apale Pale. He's just working daily, just continue to get better and bring it every day, you know. And the big thing for Dave is, you know, he understands he's in competition with some really good guys right now, but I tell them, go compete. That's how we're going to become a better front, is you come try and take their spot. So we got a good culture right now where guys are developing, and then it trickles down to our younger guys with Titan and Alistair, and you look at Ted Hammond. Like, it's just a good room, and then having Cam Brandt over in the room now has been good from the competitive aspect and the versatility he brings. So we got a good little room right now from the standpoint of you better bring it every day, and the competition is going to only make us better.
0: How has the level of play from a guy like Troy Bowles,
1: Chip Taylor, my God.
0: And, I mean, Nathaniel Stalling, the experience that he brings. He had the pick six against Minnesota.
1: Yeah.
0: But how has their level of play allowed you guys to play, quote unquote, more free?
1: It helps us so much. They make us right so many times too. That's the other thing. When you got those backers playing at a high level, they help out your D line too, just when we get exposed with some of our mistakes. So it's being able to play off of them and understand where Troy is going to be, where Nate's going to be, where Chase Taylor is going to be, and then we play off of it and roll from there. So it's been good. But like I said, it comes with a lot of film work and a lot of walkthroughs and practice reps and continue to gel it from that standpoint.
0: In the early film, and I've only got about 30 seconds left, early film of Penn State.
1: Yes.
0: What have you seen? Coach told us they're a big offensive line. What
1: yes.
0: have you seen on
1: big
0: film?
1: Offensive line, big tight ends. They're going to try to run zone weak and wash everything down and get the ball to bounce. They mixed in a little power and counter versus USC this week, so we'll be excited to go against that veteran quarterback with some skill. But they love their tight ends. They're going to try and use them. They're going to try and get physical, and that's what we want. We want to get physical as well. So good team, experienced quarterback, and great staff. So it's a great challenge, but we're excited for it, man. Excited to get back,
0: Coach. I appreciate you keeping football fun for us.
1: Oh yeah, got to, baby. Got to. It is.
0: Larry Black, defensive tackles coach. We'll be back with Jonah Leia in just a moment. This is Inside Michigan Football from Learfield.
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0: Welcome back to Inside Michigan Football, now joined by senior defensive tackle Jonah Leia. And Jonah, thanks for joining me. What was your mindset going into the bye week?
16: Going into the bye week, it was just about attacking our weaknesses and, you know, taking some time to reflect on, you know, what we really needed to work on to finish the season strong. So
0: when you look back on the first five games and you go through that reflection process just individually, and I'll ask you about that as a defensive tackle position in just a moment, but what were some of the things that you reflected on?
16: I think that as a defense, I thought we've been playing pretty good, but, you know, truthfully not good enough. I think there's a few times where the game was in our hands, especially the Iowa game, and, you know, we couldn't finish. I think that was a big thing. There's a lot of people, you know, in the media that are pointing fingers, but I think at the end of the day, like, we control our own destiny, and that was important, like, just focusing on the small details that led to certain plays, the big gains that other teams have had against us, like, how do we eliminate those? So that was big.
0: How do you block out the social media, the media, in terms of, yeah, there's going to be some things that aren't kind that are said in the media. How do you guys work through those? Because it could be just as detrimental if you start listening to some of the positive things.
16: Yeah, a lot of it is truthfully just ignoring it. Like, Coach Hill was big on emphasizing that this week. So, like, if you listen to stuff like that, you're dumb. And if you believe it, you're dumber. That's what he told us. So this is like,
0: coaches are awesome. I love it. They just spell it out exactly how it should be said.
16: Yeah, I mean, so best thing to do is just not look at it. So
0: I want to take you back to that UTEP game. What did you see for the pick six? Let's just, what, how did that play start out for you?
16: I mean, it was a third down situation. We knew they were going to pass it, so that's what I was thinking. You know, I was going to bull rush the center. And then he tried to, you know, evade me pretty quickly. And I knew just from, you know, practice, like, anytime the O-lineman tries to ignore you like that, it's a screen. So I just planted and retraced, and then I found where the running back was. And he kind of just lobbed it, like, right in front of me. So it all happened really quickly. Like, I remember when I caught it and got into the end zone, I was thinking, like, oh, dang, I just scored.
0: So that ball is coming down, right? And it's coming right to you. It's literally like he threw you the pass. Are you at all thinking to yourself, just don't drop it?
16: In the moment, like, truthfully, it was nothing in my head. Like,
0: yeah.
16: But when it was in the air and I caught it, like, there really wasn't anything going in my head. So it wasn't until I got to the end where I was like, oh, I caught that.
0: Okay, you're in the end zone. Yeah. And what was that moment? Had you ever thought, like, if I get in the end zone, I'm going to do this? Or, like, a touchdown dance or anything of that nature? What was that experience like for you?
16: It was pretty crazy. I mean, like, I still smile about it. It's just such a, like, a funny moment, but I had nothing planned. Like, when I got into there, it was kind of just like, you know, I threw up the tee and stuff, but, like, I had nothing planned. That was the, you know, first time I ever had to do something like that.
0: Okay, if it happens again, what's the plan? Because it's happened once, it could happen again.
16: Yeah, I was thinking about that. I'll probably throw up an S next time, you know, because T is for Tonga and then S is for someone, so it's like, yeah, those are my. That's where I am. I'm half and half.
0: Okay. Yeah. All right. We can understand that. Yeah. Looking at this defense, and you mentioned Jay Hill, and it sounds like he is very blunt with you guys. When we talked to him, he talked about how complex this defense is. You look at it right now, and you say, is everything in, and how have you been able to help these guys understand what Coach Hill is preaching and the defense he's installing?
16: I'd say just about everything is installed. Like, obviously, we'll put in things according to each game plan every week. We'll adjust things. But I think in terms of helping people, I feel like I have a good amount of experience running this type of defense, just because the model that Coach Hill is running it is based off of, you know, Coach Meyer, and and that's all, you know, coming from Utah, especially Coach Witt. So I feel like I've been able to use my experience just in the system. So.
0: How have you seen Coach Witt? Because obviously you were with him at Utah, and this is a challenge. Obviously being, you know, 3-2 right now, how have you seen him work through the team to try and improve?
16: He's big on, you know, emphasizing that, you know, we got to be the same people every day. It's like when things get rough, it's like that's really what reveals character. Like anybody could have a fun football season and be happy when, you know, we're on a 7-game winning streak. Like that's easy, but it's like he's always kind of having us question like who we really are when times get tough. So I think it's just focusing on, you know, trying to get better and just focusing on the future. Like,
0: When you had a little bit of time off this past weekend, what did you get away and do?
16: I just spent time with my family. Like it wasn't nothing too crazy. I think it was some time that was needed off, especially for, you know, just reflection. But like I spent some time with my family. That was it.
0: With Penn State coming out of the bye week, were you able to spend a little bit more time preparing for them? And what have you seen from a very big Penn State front?
16: Yeah, we spent a lot of extra time, obviously, just reflecting on what they're doing. I think they're a good team. They're very respectable. I think, you know, they're coming off a loss to USC, kind of similar to us, like really hungry, trying to get that fourth win. So, I mean, I think it'll be a good game.
0: And obviously, some of those guys over there you might be familiar with, having played against them before. Does that give you an advantage over some of the other guys that are in that D-line room?
16: I'd say in ways it does a little bit. They have an O-lineman that's from Iowa State that I had got to see 2 years ago. I think their scheme is very familiar too, obviously because their coaches are coming from that school. But, I mean, they have a lot of new stuff they installed too, so I we'll see how it goes.
0: All right, Jonah. Well, I appreciate your time. Look forward to catching up with you again in the near future.
16: Yes, sir. Thank you.
0: We'll be back to wrap things up in just a moment. This is Inside Michigan Football, brought to you by Learfield.
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0: Well, thanks for joining us for another edition of Inside Michigan Football. As always, we want to thank our guest, head coach Kyle Whittingham, Larry Black, defensive tackles coach, and senior defensive tackle Jonah Le'ea. Really excited for those guys, especially for Jonah, to be a part of the program and continue to watch him throughout the course of this year. Want to let you know what's going on In the Trenches Tuesday. We've got a live recording. That's at noon. You can find it on my Twitter, at JohnJansen77, or on Michigan Athletics YouTube page. Savion Hyder, our guest for Wednesday's edition of In the Trenches. Thursday afternoon, we've got Keys to the Game. Saturday, 3:30 kickoff against the Nittany Lions at Penn State. Matt Campbell, Rocco Becht, and everybody that transferred from Iowa State going over to Happy Valley, they will be in town. We're going to start off the tailgate show at 12:30, and Jack Miller will be back, along with Brian Bush. I'll join in at about 1:30. You'll also hear from Doug Karsh, Jason Avant. So we're excited for this season to continue to roll along and Michigan to get back into the win column. 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